0: Now, who can that be? Go on into the study, Henry, and take this mug with you.
1: Right-ho, Bishop.
0: Oh, Dean! What an enormous parcel! Oh, is it for me?
2: No, my lord. I'm on my way to the cleaners.
0: Oh, you dismantled your dining room already, have you?
2: Completely, my lord. We have removed the table and furniture, rolled up the carpet and underfelt for collection on Monday. My wife is cleaning the lampshades and pictures, and I have here in this parcel the curtains and chair covers. The room is completely bare.
0: Goodness, that was quick.
2: On occasions such as this, my wife and I pride ourselves on our teamwork.
0: Oh, yes, of course, Dean.
2: As a matter of fact, there is something I wish to ask you.
0: What is it?
2: May I put this parcel down? It's rather heavy.
0: Oh, yes, Dean, of course you can.
2: Yeah, thank you. Yes, my lord. Emboldened by your earlier remark...
0: What do you mean when I offered to have the visiting preacher to lunch?
2: When you spoke so generously of our duty, my lord.
0: Oh, that. Well, what of it?
2: Well, I was telling my wife how you spoke of our setting an example of cooperation to the cathedral and the diocese at large, and she suggested that you might care to help us out of a temporary difficulty.
0: Oh, what is that, Dean?
2: Tomorrow's lunch, my lord. We have nowhere to eat.
0: What? Oh, you mean because you've dismantled the dining room?
2: Yes.
0: Well, how can I help?
2: My wife and I were wondering, as you are already entertaining the visiting preacher, whether two more would overstrain your resources.
0: Well, yes, Dean, but I'm very sorry, but I'm afraid it's out of the question.
2: Oh, we should not wish to impose.
0: Oh, no, it's not that, Dean. You see, the whole thing is off. I can't even have the visiting preacher either.
2: But you agreed to. You can't go back on it now.
0: Oh, but I must, you see, Dean, because I haven't got anything for him to eat. My chaplain is busy rambling or something, and there's no one to go shopping.
2: But how can we entertain him now that we've dismantled our dining room?
0: Well, I can only suggest that you mantle it again, Dean. I should take those things straight home and hang them up.
2: Well, this is all most inconvenient. But the cleaners, their free offer ends today.
0: Well, I'm very sorry about it, Dean, but there it is.
2: It'll take a long time to put the dining room back as it was.
0: Oh, surely not, Dean. Remember, you pride yourselves on your teamwork.
2: My wife is not going to like this, my lord. I hardly know how to break it to her.
0: Well, you know what they say, Dean. Bad news is best broken quickly. Good afternoon. Henry, where is it? Where's the mug?
3: Here, Bill.
0: Oh, just look at it, Henry. Isn't it beautiful? How could anyone with a soul use a beautiful thing like this for cleaning his teeth?
3: A bit risky, Bishop.
0: Risky? Oh, Henry, don't. The thought is appalling. Just imagine, Henry, one day when he's there cleaning his teeth and not really concentrating, you know, thinking about one of his interminable sermons or something while he's rinsing his teeth, and then he puts it down on the edge of the wash basin and he lets go with that. Bishop, is it broken? Oh, Henry, look. My Edward the Eighth Minton mug.
3: But can't it be mended?
0: For cleaning teeth, possibly, but not for my collection.
3: Oh, Bishop, what will you do?
0: What can I do, Henry? Oh, well, I suppose I'll just have to start working on the Dean all over again.
4: Well, I'm off.
0: Off where?
4: To the Ramble, my lord. I should just meet them at Ketsby for tea and prayer.
0: No, all right, off you go.
4: Thank you, my lord. By the way, how did the Dean take the news?
0: What news?
4: That he's got to have Canon Hodges for lunch tomorrow.
0: Who said he has?
4: You did, my lord. You said now you've got that mug, the Dean would have to entertain him after all.
0: What? You mean Canon Hodges is a visiting preacher?
4: Yes, my lord.
0: How do you know?
4: He told me when I saw him last week.
0: What? But we can't let him go to the deanery.
3: He might see the dean's mug, Bishop.
0: Precisely, Henry. If he goes up to the bathroom, and he's almost certain to want to. Oh, it's too terrible to contemplate. Quick, we must telephone the dean. Canon Hodges must come here. We must insist upon it.
4: But we haven't got any food.
0: Oh, nor we have. Quick, Newt, go and buy something.
4: But I shall miss tea and prayer.
0: Never mind that. Do what I say at once. Get a joint of beef, potatoes, Brussels sprouts, and anything else you can think of.
4: I suppose I better go and change again.
0: Oh, no, there's no time for that.
4: But I thought you said this.
0: Don't think, Newt, act.
4: Yes, my lord.
0: Oh, hello. Dean? Dean, there's been a new development. Yes. I find my chaplain has done the shopping so I can have the visiting preacher to lunch after all. But, Dean, I thought you wanted... to entertain him.
3: What's he say, Bishop?
0: He's being typically uncooperative, Henry. But Dean, it won't take a moment to dismantle it again. But I thought you prided yourselves on your teamwork. Oh, good, good, good. Well, well done, Dean. Thank you. That's settled. Just ask him to come straight over to the palace after matins. Oh, really, the fuss people do make, Henry. Ah, Newt, have you got everything?
4: No, my lord. I haven't got anything.
0: Why not?
4: I just looked at the time. It's too late. The shops are shut.
0: What? Bishop, what shall we do?
3: Oh, I don't know now, Henry.
4: Would you like me to ring the dean and ask him to entertain Canon Hodges, my lord?
0: Oh, Newt, would you mind?
4: Of course not, my lord.
0: Oh, and Newt.
4: Yes, my lord.
0: Would you ask him, as he is entertaining Canon Hodges, if three more would overstrain his resources?
3: But, Bishop, we don't want to have lunch at the deanery.
4: Oh, no, my lord. Remember the last time, that trifle.
0: Well, I'm very sorry, Newt. You'll have to have it. We have no choice. Somehow we have got to stop Canon Hodges seeing the dean's tooth mug.

0: do hope, dear lady, that this is not putting you out.
1: Not at all, Bishop. I must warn you, the portions will be rather small.
0: A case of the loaves and fishes, eh?
1: Hardly, Archdeacon. There's no bread. Excuse me, I must take this into the dining room.
2: Are we supposed to wait here in the hall, do you think?
1: Well, there isn't anywhere else. The drawing room is under dust sheets.
2: Oh, I'm so sorry. I didn't realize.
1: We're trying to do our spring cleaning, you know. Excuse me.
0: Bishop, what is it, Henry? I get the feeling we are not welcome. Never mind about that, Henry. Just remember, both of you, what you've got to do.
2: You mean keep going to the bathroom?
0: Precisely.
3: Come in. Come in, Hodges, come in.
4: Thank you, Dean.
3: Oh, you are here already, my lord.
0: Oh, yes, Dean, yes. After such a kind invitation, we didn't want to be late. Good morning, Hodges.
4: Good morning, my lord. Archdeacon, we meet again. Have you two met recently?
0: Yes, Dean. Just by chance.
4: I have since wondered if chance had much to do with that meeting, Archdeacon.
3: Indeed. Where did you meet?
4: Outside the antique shop in Fish Street.
0: What about luncheon?
3: Well, what about it, my lord?
0: Well, I just thought that Hodges might be hungry after his sermon. Grace, my love.
5: Yes, Lionel. Good morning, Karen Hodges.
4: Good morning, Mrs. Pugh Critchley. This is very kind of you to entertain me when you're spring cleaning.
5: It's a pleasure to entertain you, Karen.
3: His lordship was asking if lunch is ready, my love.
5: Was he? You all go into the dining room, my lord. I'll bring in what little there is.
3: Yes, right. Then let's go in. Wait. First, does anyone wish to go to the bathroom?
4: Oh, well, as a matter of fact...
2: I do.
3: Do you? I'm afraid the cloakroom is out of commission. Would you mind going upstairs, Hodges?
4: Well, perhaps Newt would prefer to go first.
2: Oh, no, Canon.
4: Newt! Oh, yes.
3: Thank you. Well, gentlemen, if you will come this way...
4: Thank you, Dean.
3: My lord... I'm afraid the other dining chairs are at the upholsterer's, but I have found this bench. Now, if you will sit here, and the archdeacon on the other end of it by my wife, your chaplain can sit in the middle when he joins us.
0: Oh, yes, of course, Dean. Anything, whatever is most convenient.
3: Frankly, my lord, none of it is convenient.
5: Stuffed breasts of lamb. I hope you like it, Canon.
4: Yes, indeed.
3: Shall we wait for your chaplain, my lord?
0: Oh, I think not, Dean. He's likely to be up there for some time.
4: Oh, is he? Oh, dear me.
3: Oh, very well. I will say grace. For what we are about to receive, may the Lord make us truly thankful.
0: Amen.
3: Shall we sit down?
0: Yes, indeed.
3: Oh, yes. I should perhaps have warned you, Archdeacon. It is necessary for you both to sit simultaneously or the bench tips up.
0: Oh, I noticed. Oh. Are you all right, dear old Henry? Just about, Bishop. The floor is rather hard.
5: I'm sorry, but the carpet is waiting to be cleaned.
0: Yes. Of course, dear lady. Now then, Henry, you're ready. We'd better sit down together. One, two, three, sit there. Now, what were you saying, Dean?
3: I wasn't, my lord.
5: And tell me, Karen, what was your sermon about?
4: Forgiveness.
5: And were you pleased with it?
4: Not very. I didn't feel my heart was really in it.
3: Now, this is for you, Hodges.
4: Oh, thank you. In fact, I shall preach on a different theme this evening at Hall 8.
0: Oh, what do you have in mind?
4: I haven't decided yet.
3: Now, help yourself to potatoes.
4: Thank you.
5: If you cut the big one in half, Cannon, they'll go round.
3: My lord.
0: Thank you. Thank you, Dean.
3: There. I hope this is not too much meat for you, Archdeacon.
0: No, I think I'll manage, Dean.
5: A potato, my lord.
0: Thank you, dear lady.
3: Grace, my love.
5: Thank you, Lionel.
0: A potato, Henry. You'll need one. Thank you, Bishop. Mrs. Pugh Critchley.
5: Thank you, my lord. Don't wait, Canon.
4: Thank you.
3: Oh, dear me. We mustn't forget your chaplain, my lord.
0: Newt. Oh, don't worry about him. I expect he'll be in the bathroom for some time yet, Dean.
4: Oh, will he? Oh, dear.
3: presumably want some lunch when he does come out. Archdeacon.
0: Yes, Dean?
3: I appear to have been overgenerous.
0: Oh, I wouldn't say that.
3: I must ask you to return some of your meat.
0: Well, if you say so, Dean.
3: Thank you.
0: Not at all. Ah, and you get it at last.
3: You've been quick.
2: Well, there didn't seem much point in staying longer, my lord.
4: If you would excuse me.
0: Henry, quick, go on. I must go to the bathroom.
4: No, must you, Archdeacon?
0: Yes, I'm afraid I must.
4: Go on quickly, Henry. Get up.
0: Right, Bishop.
3: Be careful of the bench, Archdeacon. Too late, I'm afraid.
2: Crikey, Moses. Bishop, oh, my lord, what are you doing on the floor?
4: What does it look as if I'm doing, Duke? Oh, don't worry about me, Henry. Go on, get to the bathroom, quickly.
3: I'm afraid he will have to wait, my lord.
4: Well, of course he mustn't wait. You can't wait, can you, Henry?
0: Not possibly.
3: I'm afraid you'll have to, Archdeacon. Canon Hodges has gone to the bathroom.
4: What? But he mustn't. He can't.
3: I think he must be the best judge of that, my lord. Now, do let us all sit down.
2: Where am I to sit, Dean?
3: Note, there, Note. And here is your plate. Now, please hurry.
2: Oh, thank you, Dean. Yes, right.
5: If you'll excuse me, I'll clear these things away and bring in the pudding.
0: Pudding? Ho, ho, ho. Is there a pudding?
5: Yes, Archdeacon. I've made one of my trifles.
3: Why have you stopped eating, Note?
2: I suddenly don't feel hungry, Dean.
3: Well, then, let me help you clear these things, my love. Come on. Excuse me, gentlemen.
4: Note, why didn't you stay up there like I told you?
2: I didn't think it was necessary, my lord.
4: Not necessary? Of course it's necessary. Look what's happened. He's up there now with that mug.
2: But, my lord...
4: Where is our host?
0: Why, do you want to ask him to sell you his tooth mug?
4: His tooth mug? Why should I want to buy his tooth mug, my lord?
0: Oh, don't try and fool me, Hodges, because it is a Minton Edward VIII coronation mug.
4: No, surely not,
0: you
4: my lord.
0: No, it is.
4: Very well, my lord, if you say so.
0: And I saw it first, and I insist that you keep out of this.
4: Like you did yesterday, my lord?
0: Well, that was different. Quite different.
4: Was it? I see. But, my lord, if you already have one, why do you want the Dean's as well?
0: Ah, well, because that
2: His
0: was,
2: lordship had an accident.
4: You've broken it?
0: Yes.
4: Yeah, dear me, that does alter things.
3: Here we are with the trifle.
0: Dean, I want to ask you a favor.
3: You do, my lord.
5: Another favor, Bishop?
0: Yes. I've been talking to Hodges here, and it seems we both want to buy your tooth mug.
3: My tooth mug? Why, my lord?
0: Yeah, never mind why. The point is that we both want it.
3: Really? Won't you have some trifle, my lord?
0: Thank you. No.
3: Note, plenty of trifle for you because you missed the first course.
2: Oh, no, thank you. No, I got it wrong.
3: Yes, of course you must.
5: I made it specially for you, Note.
2: Oh, did you?
5: Yes, I remember how much you said you enjoyed it last night.
3: Yes, there you are, Note.
2: Oh, how kind, Dean. Thank you.
0: Hodges, now. What are you prepared to give?
4: What are you prepared to give, my lord?
0: £10.
2: Gracious me. Oh, I shouldn't do that.
0: Be quiet, Newt. Get on with your trifle.
4: Supposing I said I'd give 12, my lord.
0: 15.
2: Oh, you really shouldn't.
4: And if I said 20?
0: 25. Now, beat that.
4: I pass. It's yours, my lord.
0: Oh, splendid. Quick, go and get it for me, will you, Dean?
3: £25 for my tooth mug. Is this a joke?
0: But indeed it is not, Dean.
3: But there is nothing special about my tooth mug.
0: There may not be to you, Dean, but there is to me.
3: But I cannot possibly accept money for this tooth mug.
0: Now, Dean, now, remember our new resolution, our duty to cooperate. Surely if I want...

0: Now, remember our new resolution, our duty to cooperate. Surely if I want to give you £25 for it, you cannot refuse.
1: Yes, well, if you put it like that, my lord.
0: Oh, I do. Please, go and get it, and I'll write you a check.
1: Very well, if you insist, my lord. Excuse me, gentlemen.
0: Well, Hodges, it looks as if the best man won.
2: Yes, my lord, it does. Will you excuse me? I have to go and prepare my sermon for evensong.
3: Of course, Canon. I quite understand.
0: Oh, and have you decided what theme to preach on?
2: Yes, my lord. Retribution.
1: Here is my toothmug, my lord.
0: No, indeed, I don't mean that plastic one. The Edward VIII coronation mug.
1: I don't have a coronation mug.
0: But you do. I saw it in your bathroom on Friday.
1: Yes, my lord. But I sold it yesterday morning.
0: Sold it? Who to?
1: The antique shop in Fish Street.
0: Oh.
1: It was to help pay for the reupholstery of our dining chairs.
0: We shall be able to have all the chairs done now, my love. You knew, Hodges. You knew all the time. You knew that it wasn't an Edward VIII.
2: Well, I told you it wasn't, my lord. Well, I must go and write my sermon.
1: What text are you using?
2: An eye for an eye, and a tooth for a tooth. Or should it be a tooth mug, my lord? Good afternoon, gentlemen.
0: Why didn't you tell me, Newt? You went up there.
4: Oh, I tried to, my lord. And if you'll excuse me, I've got to go up there again.
0: Nonsense, there's no need now.
4: Yes, there is, my lord. Every need. That trifle.
0: No.
1: The tooth mug, my lord, if I could have your check.
0: Yes. I haven't got my pen, please.
1: Allow me to lend you mine.
0: Thank you.
1: Oh, this is really most generous of you, my lord, and I really feel that this heralds a new era in our association. As you so rightly say, we have a duty to set an example of cooperation with the people and the diocese of ours. We must save the power.
5: Are played as follows: the Archdeacon Robertson Hare, the Bishop William Mervyn, the Dean John Barron, the Chaplain Jonathan Cecil, Mrs. Pugh Critchley, Joan Sanderson, Canon Hodges, Eric Chitty. The Bishop Buys a Mug was written for television and adapted for radio by Pauline Devaney and Edwin Apps. The program was produced by John Dias.

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1: Amanda Iannucci's Charm Offensive, presented by Amanda Iannucci.
2: Hello, welcome back to Charm Offensive, which this week comes from the beautiful city of Edinburgh. For centuries, Edinburgh has been known as the Glasgow of the East.
3: Oh dear.
2: That's a good start. No, you'll like this fact, though. It's the source of the world's largest natural deposit of cobble. But the city is probably best known as the background location for the film which made Maggie Smith famous, Top Gun. To celebrate the start of a brand new series of Charm Offensive, the citizens of Edinburgh have put on an arts festival. To give you some idea of the range and diversity of the events in the Edinburgh Festival, this week's panel is full of English comedians. Please welcome Mark Watson, Justin Edwards and Stuart Lee. Now, we're going to start the show by coming clean. As I said, we're coming from Edinburgh this week because we had to. We said we're coming to. Normally, if a show says it's coming from the Edinburgh Festival, we actually just record it in London, but just playing a bit of stock footage of the Edinburgh Festival, normally it's a clip of a child throwing some wet bread at a clown. But as you know, the public have been losing trust in the BBC ever since the corporation was revealed to be mostly liars. All sorts of scandals have emerged in the past few weeks, for example, that the BBC's weather reports bear no relation to actual meteorological events.

0: and that Michael Burke's legs go up to his neck. But the BBC gets round this by filming him from a high angle. So before we go on, I'd just like to ask the panel if there are any other media distortions that they've witnessed.
1: Well, I don't trust anything in television at all. And it started at an early age. When I was 15, I used to go rock climbing. And I was in the Peak District once, and on the face next to me, there was a bunch of underprivileged kids that had been taken out to learn how to climb, and they were being filmed for a Channel 4 documentary. And none of them got more than 6 feet up the face. But when I got home and watched the documentary, it was shot from such a low angle by Channel 4 that it looked like they'd scaled this impossible mountain. And ever since then, since that point, I've never trusted underprivileged children. Because on some level they must have colluded with Channel 4.
0: So I mean, at the Olympics where they're setting records for the high jump, it's they're not raising the bar, they're just lowering the camera.
1: Lowering the camera, yeah.
2: That's right, yeah. And again, with the long jump, they don't jump very far, they just film it from a long way away.
3: How do they do the triple jump?
2: They film it three times. And the pole vault is a logistical nightmare.
0: Justin, have you ever been surprised?
3: I was surprised when I learned that the archers originally was just made, well, the BBC just used to leave a tape recorder running on a farm. Until once in the late 70s it was swallowed by a cow, and so for a week the entire archers were just the sound of a tape going through four stomachs. And it was the highest rated episode ever.
0: It was actually a stomach consultant credited at the end.
3: Yes.
1: No, all the footage in David Attenborough programmes that's supposed to be unusual insects and fish, that's just rubber-faced funny man Phil Cool filmed through a lava lamp.
0: Well, I know for a fact that Jonathan Ross is mostly hydraulics. So where does this leave us then in trusting the news? For example, is the BBC's usual method of providing their journalists with extreme right-wing scripts and trusting their innate left-wing bias to balance it out? Is that no longer going to work? Or?
2: I heard that Hugh Edwards makes up all the news. He's just an incredible creative talent.
1: I actually saw... there's a Starbucks on Shepherd's Bush Green by where the BBC is, and I was in there once, and I saw Hugh Edwards, and he got a coffee, and on the way out, he thought no one was looking, but I saw him. He got loads and loads of the sachets of sugar, and he put them in his pocket, and it was way more than he could have needed. For any coffee. So I think,
2: how much do you think Edwards would need?
1: Five. Maximum five.
2: What, he took more than five?
1: He took about 30.
2: Oh, Edwards.
1: In his pocket. And he looked around. So if he'd been getting them for his own, as we all know, if you're taking the amount of sugar that you need, you do it with confidence. You're not furtive about it. There's obviously an element of, it was theft, basically.
2: And this man's presenting the news.
1: He's a sugar thief.
0: It's true.
1: And that's not a euphemism for something. I don't want this to go any worse than it has already.
0: Yeah. No, that's true, because I first time I heard about that crime was when it was reenacted on Crime Watch.
3: Well, Crime Watch is a rigged programme as well. They've solved all the crimes.
0: Yes.
3: But they get people to phone in because it's a premium rate phone line.
2: I think Crime Watch should be live.
1: Should be live.
2: It should be live, yeah.
0: If Crime Watch was live, would they get Bill Oddie to sort of camp out and do little commentaries on crimes as they're being...
2: You can leave a little watch camera. So many things, why not criminals?
3: You could leave a little camera outside suspected criminals' houses and then just see if they come out very quietly.
0: I know for a fact that Thought for the Day is done mostly for a laugh.
1: I was in London Zoo once in the cafeteria, and I saw David Attenborough going there. And he got some chips, right? And he obviously wanted. He took about 20 ketchup sachets.
2: Not Attenborough as well.
1: He did. Now, he may have needed tops five for the chips.
3: He can afford ketchup as anyone can.
1: He can afford ketchup as anyone.
0: Maybe it was research for the Red Planet.
2: When he spotted every possible animal, we'll move on to condiment series.
3: I was going to say that the world at one is actually recorded at 12.
2: It's not really recorded in the world.
3: No, it's not even that.
0: Why is it recorded at 12? What possible benefit?
3: So Martha Kearney can get to the canteen before everyone else and steal the little vinegar sachets.
0: Okay, well, I'm going to end this section with the latest scandal to hit the BBC. It took place on Radio 4's Law in Action, where the programme makers have now admitted that in one programme, with just a minute to go before they went live on air, they couldn't find the guest legal expert. So they substituted him at the last minute with the producer's daughter. Here's a clip. Let's see if he got away with it.
4: Here's a grisly scenario in which morality and the law sit uneasily alongside each other. Person A hands a syringe full of heroin to person B. B takes the syringe and, quite voluntarily, injects the drug. As a result, he dies. Is A guilty of causing B's death under the law of manslaughter? Ask Barrister John Cooper what lay at the heart of the case.
5: Causation is the critical legal. If a person offers a secondary person a noxious substance and there is a direct link, then causation is, on the face of it, established.
4: Just explain to me what the law of causation says.
5: Don't know. My daddy told me to say the other thing. I learned it.
4: And what about the fact that person B injects it on his own without any assistance from person A?
5: I don't know who person A is.
2: You don't know person A. It's hypothetical.
5: Well, hello, Daddy.
2: We talked about this in the car, remember?
4: Just explain the distinction between passing a tablet to someone on the one hand and passing a syringe full of heroin on the other.
5: When do I get to meet Connie Huck?
0: Thank you very much. If you've just joined us, we're coming from the Pleasance Theatre in Edinburgh during the festival. And at the very site where 20 years ago I first came to the festival as a performer, it was the exciting dawn of alternative comedy, where audiences at long last were hungry for political edgy satire, and where unfortunately I was performing in the Oxford Review. So on a nightly basis was subject to angry crowds walking out of my show shouting, "We're off to see a young Jeremy Hardy." Now, I don't want to dwell on this because I have moved on, but I remember one particular night when a reviewer from The Scotsman left halfway through the show and wrote next day that I was disappointing. And I resolved then and there not to be bitter about it, but to grow from that experience. In the end, it made me raise my game so I could try harder and one day get so good that I could have my own national radio show. And in it, while literally tens of millions of people were listening, say out loud that I've got in front of me a copy of today's Scotsman. And I'm flicking through it. And do you know what, Duncan McKendry? Because that's your name. Do you know what? I'm reading the Scotsman and I'm finding it disappointing.
1: I like getting bad reviews. I've got a play on at the Traverse at the moment about Johnson and Boswell, and they got 3 stars all right in the Times, but the last line was, "The denouement involving a haggis is beneath the talent of all involved." I'd go to that.
0: Yeah. Now let's say it's time to talk about Mr. David Cameron, who this week announced he was going to make our lives better by cutting what he calculated was £15 billion worth of red tape. So first of all, question to the panel, what is red tape and does it bother you?
3: Ironically, the company that makes red tape, yes, within Britain is a surprisingly bureaucracy-free. It's made in a commune, and they kind of have a very open, yeah,
0: Californian kind of like,
3: yeah, very relaxed kind of, yeah, you know, approachable.
1: Open neck shirts, everyone's on first name.
0: But the Tories announced their plans. Tories announced their plans on a thing that they called the red tape blueprint.
2: It's almost dazzling, it was so colourful.
0: And talking about red tape and sort of health and safety standards, we have had, of course, the plague of dangerous toys being withdrawn. Mm. See, that would have been stopped if China had had more red tape.
3: But if China and, well, because they do those big displays, don't they, with the kind of children whirling ribbons around.
0: Yes.
3: They'd just be waving sticks without their red tape. So, how's that going to glorify, you know, Kim Jong-il? I know he's not Chinese, but... Stuart's got a big pile of newspapers next to him. I've got a box of biscuits, so it's no wonder I'm a bit out of touch.
0: Is there anything else that you'd like recalled? Any kind of dangerous or just things?
2: Board game Risk. Yes. It encourages people to try and take over the world by rolling dice.
1: There's a Girls Aloud doll set that's been recalled because of the danger that a child could collect all 5 dolls and then realise that life was pointless.
3: was a faulty batch of My Little Ponies that had to be taken because some of them actually were little ponies.
0: Bloomsbury have had to recall 2 million copies of Harry Potter and the Deathly Hallows because of a printing error, which made Hermione Granger spend half the book dressed as a slutty version of Harry's dead mother.
2: Quite a big printing error.
0: How did that happen? Now, as I say, we're coming from the Edinburgh Festival, which is a time when the city is swamped by tourists and performers from all around the world. But what do the real citizens of Edinburgh actually make of their festival? Well, earlier today, I went out to ask some locals for their views. But I couldn't find any, so we're not running that item. Mostly youngsters film each other jumping off dangerous cliffs into the sea and hurt themselves to the amusement of onlooking reporters. Why this strange craze of wanting to hurt yourself badly?
1: It's political correctness gone mad. You can't even throw yourself off a sheer cliff to certain death in the sea now without some red tape measure trying to convince you.
2: It sounds a bit like bungee jumping, but without the redeeming feature of not dying.
0: Yeah. It's bungee jumping without the bungee.
2: Yeah. They always say with bungee jumping, the worst bit is the waiting and the hurtling downwards at an incredible rate.
3: But the danger's in the name, isn't it? You're going to come out and Tombstone. Someone said, can Justin come out and play Autopsy? My mother would go, I don't think so.
0: We're going to go train punching.
1: When we were kids, cockfighting, meant... Or dawn Frenching, which is a new craze, where you move to Cornwall and wait patiently to die.
0: So then is this a new craze then, or have we always had this predilection for, putting ourselves in danger and doing, You've Been Framed was popular.
1: Yeah, well, You've Been Framed, as soon as there was a cash incentive to hurt yourself or film your children hurting themselves. The thing about, it's all about editing. You were talking about editing earlier on with regards to BBC. I mean, You've Been Framed, that's funny. When you see a child fall over or his bike crash into a wall or something drop on them, that's funny because the edit stops at the point where they start crying and have to go to hospital. So it's a thin line between slapstick and tragedy, right? Tombstoning, the problem is, if we just saw the bloke fall off the cliff and splash in the water, we might go, ah. But then we get newspapers spoiling it by reporting their death.
2: It's true. When they did that bank holiday special of You've Been Framed where you saw them all die.
0: Yes.
2: Not Dennis Norden could have made that funny.
3: They removed all the amusing sound effects so it goes boing, boing.
0: What is the most dangerous thing you've ever done then?
2: Oh, I don't know. No, I've had a fairly tame life. Mm. I once pretended to be Paul Simon for a bit.
0: The singer Paul Simon?
2: Yes, legally that was quite dangerous.
3: Yeah, top that, Stuart.
1: Well, I wasn't expecting to be asked this question, and I hadn't given him
0: much
1: thought.
0: That's just to show it's spontaneous.
1: I know, yeah. If only
0: we have to do that now.
1: I know, yeah. I think the most dangerous thing I've ever done, it's not funny, it's true, though, is I was 4 years old, and I put a hair grip into the plug socket in a Canadian hairdresser's.
2: A Canadian hairdresser's?
1: Yeah, it was in a hairdresser's in Canada.
2: I thought when you said a Canadian hairdresser, you meant a sort of themed hairdresser, like you have a Canadian restaurant.
3: Yeah.
0: We're all Canadian tonight. What would you like?
1: Bacon and wood.
0: We are literally coming from the Edinburgh Festival this week. There is an abundance of famous faces up here this year doing shows. So here for a roundup of the hottest events is Vaughan Savage with his hot list on what to see in Edinburgh.
6: Spotted. Angela Kelly, East Kilbride's £35 million lottery winner, buying a ticket to see Ricky Gervais, because she can afford it. Wow, a fire-eating Polly Toynbee. Oh, brilliant, it's totally consumed her. Latest addition to the Fringe lineup, Wayne Rooney, in My Left Foot. Rumour has it that the E. coli outbreak in Renfrewshire was caused by Patrick Kilty weeing on the ham. I spy a shadowy figure in an anorak, dodging the cops and stenciling his famous lesbian Queen Victorias all over town. Yes, it's Rolf Harris. Shh, it's Amy Winehouse in a pub, telling everyone her name's French for I Like the Pub. And who's that juggling down Prince's Street? It's Simon Heffer. He's forgotten his bra again.
0: Strangely sort of experimental, Bon Savage, when he's left alone on tape in London. But one question that has come up is, there are several festivals going on in Edinburgh, and in fact, someone who runs one of the venues has complained that there are too many events going on. And are there, in fact, too many, not just festivals, but too many arts? Do we have too much art these days? If we could lose an art, which one would you want to lose?
2: Balloon modelling. It's just a waste of valuable balloons. We need all the balloons we can get as a society. And that horrible noise. Squeak! Look, it's a dog. No, it's not. It's a bloody balloon.
0: I'd get rid of performance poetry. Because if it isn't good enough to write down, shut up.
3: I think you should cut mime.
0: Really?
3: Yep. I can tell you why. Through the power of mime.
0: That was a very, very crude gesture. Well, that also brings on to the question of science, then, because there was a debate this week about declining the number of students taking GCSE and A-levels in science subjects, preferring instead to do easier options such as media studies and falling. And scientists actually calculate that in 5 years' time, more people will be able to make a science documentary than make science. So can we think of any way we can persuade children to take science more seriously as a subject?
1: But everything that's bad in the world has come from science, isn't it?
0: Yeah,
1: I mean, I'm not trying to sound like a Luddite, but I think that looms should be smashed.
3: then we lose the noble art of weaving.
1: I know.
0: But Richard Dawkins has come from science, and is he good?
3: Wouldn't it be good if Richard Dawkins developed godlike powers? Because he'd really hate himself. If Richard Dawkins developed telekinesis, so I can bring life to matter, I can fly. Bugger!
2: I once saw Richard Dawkins move a tree, and then he put it back before anyone noticed.
3: Yes.
1: I think Richard Dawkins' continuous attempts to debunk the supernatural would be more credible if he didn't drive around in a green van called the Mystery Machine. People going, I would have got away with my religion if it wasn't for you, Richard Dawkins. And your dog, which I notice speaks, explain that. I'd like to see him do Most Haunted. Anyone see that? My wife and I became obsessed with Most Haunted during a difficult period of our marriage. And it's great, there was a guy on it, and he was a man called Derek Okora, who said that all different ghosts were speaking through him, mm-hmm. Admittedly all in the Liverpool accent. Well, I think it would be great to have Richard Dawkins present Most Haunted, where he'd have to go in the dark and try and find ghosts. It wouldn't add up to anything much, but it would be better than 99% of cable television output.
0: What was the problem?
1: It's not really. Basically, she believed in ghosts and I didn't. And this was causing a terrible rift.
0: So you thought the way to sort it out once and for all was to watch
1: as many episodes of Most Haunted as we could.
2: Did you ever see Least Haunted?
1: Maybe my sister.
2: It wasn't very exciting at all. It was just a bloke doing his job.
1: Yeah, well, this is one of the things that I think is needs to be addressed as well by the whole BBC Trust thing.
0: Yeah.
1: Is the fact that the television isn't tiny men behind a glass screen. Likewise, if you're listening to this at home, you must trust the BBC, but we're not inside the little box in your room.
2: Apart from me, I am.
0: Boo! And I am quite small.
3: I tried to get in, but again, these biscuits are hampering my every move.
0: There's actually been criticism of a Mastermind this week because a whole business of sort of declining standards, because someone is actually doing a round. Her specialist subject is the life and career of Jennifer Aniston. And there's... Oh!
2: Shame. Why not Courtney actually, Cox?
0: Which is like, is actually the answer to one of the questions.
2: Yeah. What is the first syllable of Aniston?
0: So I thought to resolve it, we ought to have a very difficult mastermind before it gets even easier and they have continuous assessment for one of the rounds. I'd like to choose as a guinea pig you, Justin, to sit much more difficult questions on Jennifer Aniston. Jennifer Aniston is on a 9 o'clock train leaving London for Birmingham, travelling at constant speed of 60 miles per hour. Why is she on the train and how much press coverage will the journey generate to the nearest column inch?
3: Friends.
0: Miss Aniston... Miss Aniston starred in the 2006 film The Breakup with Vince Vaughn. The film wasn't entirely satisfactory. Why?
3: Pass.
0: Jennifer Aniston made a certain hairstyle that later came to be known as the Rachel, famous around the world. Exactly how many women copied that hairstyle and how many women denied they had copied it at dinner parties?
3: Some.
0: Statistically speaking, what is Jennifer Aniston most likely to die of? On now to the general knowledge question, who invented the stun gun? What will happen in the future? I'm looking for everything that will happen and the order in which it will happen. Would the Pentagon function more efficiently if it was an octagon? How long is the world's longest front door key? Explain the chemical reaction that takes place in golfer Tiger Woods' brain when a member of the public addresses him with the words, Easy Tiger. What is Ken Loach's favourite cheese? What's the opposite of placard? Repeat three times quickly the phrase, Harriet Harman's hairy hangman. You've scored 0 points. I've actually got a few more questions here. I'll just throw out to the panel then. What was the first joke ever told and how much time elapsed before it was no longer funny?
1: The first joke ever was, man fall over, second man laugh at man falling over, first man kill second man with stick, laughing end.
0: What's the least common name in China?
2: Neil Morrissey.
0: What will be the opening line of the next Bond film?
1: It's, these are my otters, Mr. Bond. Look upon them and despair, for they will be the last otters you ever see.
0: What was the most eventful year in world history?
2: 1997. Mm-hmm. Blair came to power, Britpop, JFK was assassinated, men walked on the moon. The Magna Carta, I think I've got that right.
0: Yes. How many words have more than one meaning and why?
2: Three words. Well, night can mean a night, dark or a night. Hitch, get married or a problem, and astronaut, no. Wish I can go on for astronaut.
0: Which former head of the UN ate the most on average for breakfast?
1: It was Kofi Annan, and every morning he had a coffee followed by a naan.
2: Years after he left power, Kofi Annan's name continues to be caused to celebrate.
0: That was funny as Boutros Ghali.
2: The UN's been very kind to us.
0: Okay, we're very nearly at the end of our recording. We've got to be out of here in 4 minutes to make way for 300 children from the Giffnock Primary School production of The Odd Couple. So, let's end with a round called The Born Ulti Ludlum. Following the success of the film version of Robert Ludlum's books, The Born Identity, The Born Ultimatum, we've noted that all Robert Ludlum books consist of three-word titles. The, followed by a name or normal noun, followed by a second more unusual noun. For example, the Gemini Contenders, the Scarlatti Inheritance, etc. So, as an experiment, we're going to see if the key to Robert Ludlum's success is this formula for titles by randomly generating our own three-word titles. We've got three boxes. Box one contains lots of pieces of paper with the word the on. Box two contains lots of names, and box three contains lots of unusual nouns. And what we've done is, before the show started, we've asked our audience to write names and normal nouns on bits of paper. I'm going to collect all those in now.
3: Pass them to the front.
0: Pass them to the front. Could you pass the pieces of paper down to the front? Just grabbing a few here. There's a few that we tried ourselves earlier today. I've come up with the Cameron Monkey.
1: The Ultimate Spinach.
3: The Tuscan Wallet. Neon Hymen.
0: The Branson Diarrhea.
1: The Spiral Bound Fart Glass.
2: The Calcium Deficiency. Not actually a novel, just a useful guide.
3: The Carthusian Mimsy.
0: Should we try a few of these from the audience then? So we'll have the
1: Sugar Goose.
0: It's a prequel to The Wild Geese, isn't it? Okay, let's try another one, see if it works.
3: The
1: Mobility
2: Etoliated. Strange choice of noun there. Not a noun, more of a participle, I think.
1: The
0: right there.
3: Golfers
2: Shipwreck.
0: God, it works. Okay, keep going.
1: The
3: Jet Set
2: Pencil.
0: I want to keep going until we hit pay dirt.
3: Byzantium
2: Potato.
7: It's an exotic noun for somebody.
2: A sad life.
0: Okay, well, that's all from us this week. By the way, because we do have to be honest about our jokes, all that stuff earlier about me being bitter because I was in the Oxford Review was all actually made up for comic effect. The truth is, I used my Oxford connections to get a job in BBC Radio and steadily work my way up through the old boy network. Goodbye!
8: That was Amanda Iannucci's Charm Offensive from the Pleasance Theatre at the Edinburgh Festival Fringe, presented by Amanda Iannucci. The guests this week were Mark Watson, Justin Edwards and Stuart Lee. It was written by Amanda Iannucci, Will Smith, Roger Drew, Tony Roach, Ian Martin, Nick Doody and Sean Gray. And the producer was David Tyler. The programme was a positive production for the BBC.
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1: Bags, Mags and Bags, written by Sanjeev Kohli and Donald McCreary. Episode 3, Wall of Crisps.
2: You took your time, didn't you?
3: Yes, well, a little something might have caught my eye down at Gift Toe Cash and Carry.
2: That is beautiful.
3: First class, I mean. It's easy to get these things wrong, isn't it? A skull with a fountain of blood coming out the top in anyone else's hands. That could have been tacky.
2: Yeah. Oh.
3: Dave, put it in the shelf. Dave, unless you intend to buy a high-end luxury item such as an enormous white chocolate Toblerone, stop being hypnotized by the beauty of the fountain skull.
4: Oh, right, sorry.
3: Dave!
4: Sorry. So, how are things down the cash and carry?
3: Oh, good. Miserable Janet, she says hello.
4: Oh, that's nice.
3: And I acquired a new line of Corner May snacks for the Wall of Crisps.
4: Oh, I don't know about that.
3: Oh, bloody hell, not this old chestnut, Dave.
4: Well, I just don't see how a Corner May snack fits in a Wall of Crisps. I mean, crisps should be potato-based.
3: Strictly speaking, yes, Dave, but we have limited space, and the potato snack and Corner May's based snack consumer bases almost entirely coincide. In fact, the only person who sits outside the intersection is Mrs. Jackson, who claims to be potato intolerant, but she claims any number of things. Saddled as she is with undiagnosed Munchausen by proxy syndrome.
4: That's a bit harsh.
3: Oh, she once turned gay after a car crash. 3 months that lasted.
4: I still don't think it's right.
3: Well, I think you may change your mind when you taste these delicious morsels.
4: Go on, then.
3: Chutney Windmills.
4: Oh, interesting. Oh, chutney, yes. Yeah, been off the taste map for a while. Windmills quite current. Are they the old-fashioned clog and cheese windmills or the new liberal democrat-style well-meaning science-based windmills?
3: Well, let's crack a bag and see.
5: Don't think I don't know what you're up to.
4: What?
5: I see your game. You take 5 or 6 out of each box and fill a new box, don't you? You bloody twisters.
4: What are you on about?
5: Maltesers. I come in here for them yesterday, I opened the box, and when I counted them out, there was only 58. Last box I got at Tesco Metro had 65. 65! You do the math.
3: Mrs. Bell, this is not America. We do not say you do the math. Especially not past the age of 50. And furthermore, Maltesers are sold by weight. I think you'll find that some of my Maltesers had more heft than the Tesco Metro ones. It is a common misconception, but the number is not the defining parameter. Would you, for example, count the number of grains in a bag of rice?
4: You're quite right, Ramesh. They don't standardize the number of Maltesers in any given box.
3: Exactly, Dave. It is a standard deviation across an interval of 10. In any given box, you are looking at between 55 and 65 units.
5: What do you mean by units?
3: I mean Maltesers. Out with that estimate, conceivably, you could have a complaint.
5: 53 Maltesers, the word, it was 53.
3: Now come on, Mrs. Bell, play ball. Your story is as inconstant as the number of Maltesers in a random sample of boxes.
5: You think you're very clever, don't you? Well, I'm no leaving here without compensation, or I'm going to the papers.
3: Yes, this is very much page 7 news, isn't it? What is it you want exactly?
5: £20.
3: No.
5: A box of black magic.
3: Ha ha, no.
5: Them crisps on your hand.
3: Right. And does this buy me immunity from the paparazzi?
5: For now, yes. For now.
3: Anything else?
5: Yeah. I'll take this box of Uncle Ben's. And I don't even want it.
3: What a charming woman. Now, Dave, I believe we had an appointment with some snacks in a bag.
4: Yes, indeed. Well, not much like windmills at all, really.
3: They're more like swastikas, really.
4: I'd keep that observation under your hat.
3: Oh, but no, you never know, Dave. The swastika was originally a Hindu religious symbol. Yeah. Perhaps the swastika could be reclaimed from the Nazis via the... No, I'll keep it under my hat. Now, Dave, you can be the first to sample the windmills. I will fetch the spittoon.
4: Right then. Hello, new friend. Very nice.
3: Lovely. Actually, within the chutney ballpark, I would say.
4: No, Not far from chutney, not far from chutney.
3: Yes, I mean, much as I love chicken crisps, I derive negligible actual chicken taste from them.
4: Yeah, it's an agreeable gravy-style taste, but it's not chicken,
3: it's
4: is
3: not
4: it?
3: It's not chicken.
4: No, it's not chicken.
3: It's not chicken.
4: It's not chicken.
3: Well, to me it's not chicken.
4: It's chicken, eh?
3: But it's not chicken.
4: All right, then, they're pretty tasty. They belong on the wall.
3: Good lad. Now, where in the wall of crisps should they go?
4: Oh, I wouldn't know. I'm hardly qualified.
3: Oh, now, come on, Dave. Think.
4: Well, it's a yellow box, quite eye-catching, and it's a new concern, so, you want them front and centre at child eye height for maximum penetration.
3: Yes, Dave, but remember, the chutney windmills are subject to a massive marketing push.
4: Yes, so...
3: So, adults need to be able to find them at a glance.
4: And they should be higher than a child. So, say, 5'7" mid-wall?
3: Ah, now, 5'7" mid-wall, that would place the chutney windmills next to the salt and vinegar pipes and the prawn Stetsons.
4: Mm.
3: Go on.
4: Well, chutney doesn't sit comfortably between salt and vinegar and prawn. It's not a natural habitat for chutney.
3: So?
4: Okay, what about 4'1", 2 from the left, between the roast beef sentinels and the spring onion gymnasts?
3: Textbook shop, Dave. Textbook. I would say that that was the correct placing within the flavour spectrum. Well done.
4: Thank you very much.
3: Ah, look. Question. Where in the wall of crisps would you place a chutney windmill?
6: Well, you know where I stand on the wall of crisps, Dad. Personally, I'd dismantle the wall of crisps and set up an online crisp delivery service like Amazon.
3: Right, well, you're an idiot.
6: Ask me what's in the box.
3: I can't be asked. Dave, you ask him.
4: What's in the box, Alok?
6: Same thing that's on my feet. Hover shoes.
3: Go on, then.
6: It's a new kid's shoe with a canister of compressed air concealed in the heel. So when you press this, you hover.
3: Was that it?
6: Yeah.
3: You didn't hover, you jumped.
4: To be fair, Ramesh, you did hover, albeit for only 2 seconds. Look, what's the maximum hover time?
6: 2 seconds.
3: RRP?
6: $29.99.
3: No chance.
6: Oh, you're such a dinosaur.
3: I know. I am both colossal and popular with people of all ages. He never learns.
4: Sadly, no.
3: I'll tell you what, though, Dave. These new snacks, they're going to bloody fly off the shelves.
4: Really? I would have thought they'd be a bit of a slow burner. I don't know, but chutney just doesn't say windmill to me.
3: No, no, Dave. Look at the bag.
4: Win £1,000,000 inside this bag. Oh, this is a scam, this. You text this number at a premium rate.
3: A premium rate.
4: For a chance to win any number of prizes, one of which happens to be £1,000,000. So basically, you're paying £10 to get, a discounted ferry ticket to the Isle of Man, a miniature skateboard emblazoned with a Spider-Man motif, and free salad for a year from Pizza Hut.
3: They don't really punch their weight salad-wise, do they?
4: And a pair of Wayne Rooney shin pads, signed by Bonnie Langford.
3: But Dave, you see, this time it isn't a scam. You can actually win a cheque, in one of the bags. £1,000,000, in your hands.
4: Oh. So what we're talking about basically is a snack scratch card. I don't think it's going to catch on. This country's suffering from lottery fatigue. I mean, not even Eamon Holmes can get excited anymore. And that's his job, if it still is.
3: Well, Dave, the proof of the pudding is in the people coming into the shop and purchasing the crisps.
4: Well, you're the boss.
3: Come on now, huh? You madam. With the beige turban garnished with the attractive fruit pastel style jewel.
5: That is a lovely brooch.
3: I believe you were first off the mark.
7: Hello, Mr. Mashu.
3: Morning, Mrs. Armstrong. I believe I owe you 50 pence. You were right. It isn't called Emmerdale Farm anymore.
7: Sorry, Mr. Mashu. I'm not in the market for small talk today. I'm actually here after some of them beef swastikas that's on the telly.
3: Do you mean the chutney windmills?
7: Yes, that's it. Look, it's all the PC brigade now, isn't it? Can't say anything now, can you?
3: Well, the reason you can't say beef swastikas is they don't actually exist. The chutney windmills can be located in the wall of crisps, which is directly to your right.
7: Right. Let's see, then. Chutney windmills. I can't see them.
3: Yes, we may have let you down with our placing, Mrs. Armstrong. There were many factors to consider.
7: No, it's me. It's not the first time I've been faulted for your wall of crisps. Used to be so simple, didn't it? Green for cheese and onion.
3: Mm.
7: Blue for salt and vinegar. Yellow for chicken. Never really tasted a chicken, though, did it?
3: No.
8: Chicken-y.
3: Yeah, vaguely chicken-esque.
8: But not chicken.
7: Not chicken. Pink for prawn and red for tomato. But then it all changed, didn't it?
3: You don't have to tell us, love. It was like the last days of Saigon.
7: I'll be honest, Mr. Mashu. For a while, I couldn't look your wall of crisps in the face.
3: It was a dark day for the independent retailer. Very dark. Still, time is the great healer.
8: Yes, the crisp consumer community.
3: And it is a community.
8: Yes, it is a community. I'm more or less up to speed now with the colour scheme.
3: Mrs. Armstrong, the chutney windmills can be located at your 2:30.
7: Oh, I see them now.
3: 39 pence, please.
7: Oh.
3: Something the matter?
7: Oh, well, the thing is, I had my heart set on winning the £1 million. Bit of a disappointment, Matt.
3: Yes. Feeling of emptiness, of anticlimax.
7: Yes.
3: Do you want to feel like a millionaire?
7: Yes.
3: Well, buy a ruffle bar. For a few seconds as you yield to the velvety raspberry goodness, you feel as affluent as a Hilton sibling.
7: Oh, go on then.
3: 60 pence. And as you consume the upper crust confection, you may wish to luxuriate in an exquisite tub of pearlescent soapy bubbles.
7: How the other half live?
3: Well, it is within your grasp. One bottle of Mrs. Matey. £1.69.
7: I could get used to this. Bye.
3: Bye.
8: You know, I had my doubts about these millionaire crisps.
3: Oh, ye of little shop. The retail potential of devastating anticlimax can work wonders. That is the first bottle of Mrs. Matey I sold in 18 years. Give me a hand, Dave.
8: How many boxes did you get?
3: 30. So they had left. I have decided that for the next 1 or possibly 2 days, that the bowl of crisps will be entirely composed of chutney windmills.
8: Oh, it's bold. I like it.
9: Where's that big long stick with the hook on it?
3: Ah, Sanjay, good timing. Help me and Dave in the construction of the chutney windmill wall.
9: Never mind chutney walls. Dave, put those straight in the back shop and lock it.
8: Eh?
3: Wait!
9: Dad, there's no time. Where's that big long stick with the hook on it?
3: We should really give that big long stick with the hook on it a name. It would save a lot of time in situations such as this.
9: Well, where is the big long stick with the hook on it? Come on!
3: One thing at a time. No, we should go with the functional name.
8: Like the shutter closer.
9: Dad!
3: Quiet, son, we're brainstorming. Shutter closer. That's a bit impersonal, isn't it? We've had that stick for quite a long time.
8: Shutter closer 2000? Make it sound futuristic.
3: No.
8: All right, well, what about a nickname like El Sticko?
3: No. It is a device with a serious purpose, huh? His name must imply dignity as well as familiarity. Now, who do we know has both dignity and a seriousness of purpose?
8: What about Margaret?
3: What, lollipop lady?
8: Yeah, I always thought she carried herself with a certain gravitas, and she's basically only got one purpose.
3: Yes, but she does it very well, yes. Okay, yeah, Margaret it is then.
9: So where is the stick with the hook on it?
3: Now come on, Sanjay, it has a name, you know.
9: No, I'm not playing. You can't just arbitrarily name things.
3: All right, so you want me to go to the post office and get Margaret registered? This is my shop, huh? My rules. If you want to use Margaret, ask for her by name.
9: Okay, where's Margaret?
8: Next to Derek.
9: And what's Derek?
8: I don't know, what are you, Derek? Oh, in between jobs at the moment, I'm a supply teacher by trade.
3: Could you hand Margaret to my son?
8: Certainly.
9: Out the way, Derek.
8: He's pulling the shutters down.
3: Oh, bloody hell. What the bloody hell do you think you're doing?
9: Shutting the shop. What did you think I wanted Margaret for?
3: I thought maybe you wanted to fetch down some loo rolls, you know, help your father for once. Stop closing the shop at once.
9: You wouldn't be saying stop closing the shop at once if you knew what I knew.
3: Son, are you dying?
9: No.
3: Am I dying?
9: No.
3: It's Dave, isn't it?
9: No.
3: Good. Then nothing you can say can possibly justify closing up at 2:30 in the afternoon.
9: Trust me, Dad.
3: No, you tell me what it is. Ah, Derek, I take it from your underwhelmed demeanor that you are not yet a Maesnack millionaire.
8: Well, but I will live the life of Riley for a few minutes with this Rittersport and Mr. Matey and giant-sized box of tissues.
3: Tissues?
8: Yeah. Well, Dave reckons I can strew them about willy-nilly like Howard Hughes.
3: Oh, yeah, nice. Sanjay, leave that.
9: Too late.
3: Young man, you put those shutters up, you come inside, you tell me what you're doing, or you will have read your last zoo or not, and that is not an empty threat. And where did you get this information?
9: Internet.
3: Oh.
9: What are you two groaning about?
3: Well, that's the bloody internet, isn't it? I mean, I don't believe in any fact until I've read it in black and white on CFAX.
9: It's not some random site. It's a forum. I've been a member for 4 years. I know everyone on there.
3: So what you're telling us is that the £1 million bag of crisps went to the Gifto Cash and Carry and is almost certainly in this shop as we speak?
9: Yes.
3: Right. Even assuming your information is of a correct nature, there are at least 4 other shops that buy their snacks from Gifto, huh? There's Wacko's Fancy Goods, huh? Imran's Sweet Emporium, incorporating Imran's Fish and Chicken Bar and Imran's Post Office. Nice Guy Eddie's and Fruit and Reg. Therefore, this whole enterprise could amount to nothing less than looking for a windmill in a corner maze bloody haystack.
9: Dad, none of those shops have any chutney windmills.
3: And how would you know that?
9: Because I bought them all.
3: So you bought 200 boxes of corn and maize snacks with what? Your birthday money? Your premium bonds?
9: Well, yeah, partly.
3: Oh, hello, Mrs. Kilgour.
10: Hello, Mr. Madhu.
3: Right, Sanjay, enough tomfoolery. 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
9: Can't do that, Dad.
3: Why the bloody hell not?
9: Sold the van to buy the windmills.
3: You did what? You sold the van I bought you to buy. Where are these bloody snacks anyway?
9: Riverbank. I wasn't going to eat them, was I?
3: Son, you probably meant well selling a perfectly good Ford Rascal to buy an entire shanty town of empty crisp boxes. And incidentally, I will never forgive you for that, regardless of what I might say on my deathbed. But there is one tiny little factor that you haven't fully considered.
9: What?
3: The internet is full of cobblers!
7: Oh, you've made me drop my eggs.
3: I'm very sorry, Mrs. Kilgour, but I am incandescent with rage.
10: I've noticed. I'll come back later.
3: Bloody hell! I'm down 1 Ford Rascal and 6 Farm Fresh eggs.
9: Dad, there's £1 million in one of these boxes. I'll buy you a fleet of rascals and I'll throw you a big egg party. We can have the Pussycat Dolls, and they can be singing about eggs.
3: Well, it sounds lovely, Sanjay, but under no circumstances am I giving you those crisps.
9: Why not? The money's here.
3: I don't care if it is. This is a shop. We sell things to customers. It is what we do. We've done it for 30 years. We can't tamper with the goods every time there's a competition.
11: Your dad's right. We can't get high off our own supply.
3: Son, I suspect these words may be wasted on you, but there is honesty in shop. Only this morning, I was tempted by a sachet of anti-dandruff shampoo that fell out of Mrs. Jackson's Cosmo. But you know me, I am plagued with the flakes. But that shampoo was never intended for the retailer. And neither is this fictional bag of dreams.
11: Yeah, and your dad sold a bottle of Mrs. Matey today.
9: Big wows. What's that got to do with anything?
3: Well, Sanjay, the Mrs. Matey in question was actually sold as a secondary purchase to a deflated chutney windmill's patron. See, this has always been the problem of your generation. The quick buck. It is the philosophy of the bingo hall. Sanjay, when were you last at the bingo?
9: I've never been to bingo, Dad. It's for old ladies.
11: Well, students like the bingo. Quite a big gay pursuit now as well.
3: What about the goths?
11: I believe not.
3: Doesn't surprise me. Point is, who is the happiest man in the bingo hall?
9: The winner.
3: Wrong. It is actually the bingo caller. Because there is no risk for him. Because he earns a steady wage, huh? Fueled on the broken dreams of old ladies, ironic students, and gays but not goths.
9: What about gay goth students?
3: You are already on thin ice, you cheeky bugger. My point is this. The way of the bingo caller is the way of the shopkeeper. Straight and steady. And every time someone comes in here chasing a dream in a bag of crisps, it will be me who is shouting house. Well, not house. It will be secondary purchase. And I won't be shouting it, I'll be saying it in my head. I'll be clear.
9: No, because there's £1 million in those boxes. Get in my way.
3: Son, if you even dare to touch one of those boxes, so help me God, I will...
11: Oh, dear. Oh, what's happened to your hands?
3: Let me see, Sanjay. Bloody hell, they are like the bear's paws.
9: I had a slight reaction to the chutney, all right. 10,000 packets I went through. Oh.
11: Oh, you want to go to casualty with them, Sanjay?
3: Yeah, they look bloody sore.
9: Don't touch them!
3: You see, Sanjay, huh? It is not the chutney that has inflated your hands. Well, it is the chutney, but it is also the greed. This is what your quick buck philosophy has wrought. Big Mickey Mouse chutney hands.
11: Oh, it's a bit like Tales of the Unexpected, really, isn't it? Actually, it's not.
9: Don't care. It's worth it.
12: because these bloody sour chutney hands are the proof that the £1 million must be here.
3: All right, then. You obviously feel quite strongly about this. Go on, then. Open the boxes.
13: Hello, sorry for the...
14: Oh, yeah. Can I just ask, is there anyone here not buying chutney windmills? Okay, can I just remind you all of the one packet per customer policy?
3: Oh, now, come on. We are not at home to Mr. Sighing. We only have a limited supply and everyone deserves a fair chance at the big prize. Next, please.
6: I got to hand it to you, Dad. You've handled this really well. I've been loving that secondary sale action. Working it till it hurts.
3: Oh, thank you, Alok. Praise indeed from the Brown Richard Bransons. Oh, and thank you for the extra pair of hands. Your brother still languishes in casualty with his enormous chutney-inflated digits and much to contemplate. No hard feelings?
6: None taken.
14: Could I ask everyone in the shop to please form an orderly queue?
3: Right, I'm going out for a minute. Alok, take over.
6: Sure thing, Dad. Dave, take over.
15: Oh, right. What are you?
16: Chutney windmills. Give me my chutney windmills. Bring them on.
15: 49 pence, please.
16: Well, here goes.
15: Good luck. Take your time.
16: Here goes.
15: Oh. No checks, then?
16: No. Just swastikas. Story of my life.
15: Feeling a bit deflated?
16: Do you know? That's exactly the word.
15: Well, maybe I could interest you in one of our chutney disappointment gift packs. Some luxury chocolates there and a nice escapist glossy magazine.
16: Is it handbag sized?
15: Ah, bien sûr.
16: Ooh.
15: And also Mrs. Matey as well, and a sympathy card and pen. You can fill that out, send it to yourself.
16: Fair enough. How much?
15: 4.69, love.
16: I shall live the life of Riley for an afternoon, then.
15: How the other half live? Bye for now.
16: Bye.
15: Can I help you, madam?
17: Have you got any of them chutney swastikas? I hear they're delicious.
15: Oh, I'm sorry, Alan. I really can't sell you another packet.
18: Oh, well, you don't ask, you don't get.
15: Nice try, though. Actually, do you mind me asking, who are you actually dressed as?
18: Oh, my mum, actually. This was her favourite dress.
15: Oh, that's nice. We do miss Joan around here. She was a lovely woman.
18: Yeah.
15: Do you know what? I'm going to let you have another bag in memory of your mum.
18: Oh, Dave, that's really kind of you.
15: No, no. Your mum was one of the good ones. Handsome woman, always immaculate. I remember once...
18: Oh, Ted!
3: Hi! Did that transvestite just spill his windmills on the floor?
15: Yeah.
3: Oh, I tell you what, Dave. I haven't seen queues like this since they launched the Vispa Bar. I've had to erect a makeshift barrier from bags of Vinalot. Hey, where's the look?
15: I don't know.
7: 2 bags of them money crisps, please.
15: Oh, that's 1 bag per customer, I'm afraid.
7: No, it isn't.
15: Didn't you hear the announcement?
7: What about Alan? He get 2 bags.
3: Yes, well, he shouldn't have, should he, Dave?
15: No, he shouldn't. It was a judgment call. I'm sorry.
7: Oh, I see. So I don't get an extra bag because I'm not dressed up as a woman?
15: Well, you are kind of dressed up as a woman.
7: You know what I mean. Because I'm not dressed up as my dead mum. I think it's shocking.
15: But your mum's not dead.
7: No, that me, a faithful customer with a subscription to Satellite and TV Week and Men's Health, can't buy 2 bags of crisps.
3: Look, I'm very sorry, but we have to stick to the 1 bag policy.
7: Hear that, everyone? One rule for bereft transvestites and another for the rest is...
12: Oh, move it on, love. There's other people want to go too, you know.
7: Who do you think you're talking to? You're not even local. Who are you when you're at home?
12: I'm Barry. I visit my mum. She lives up at Flats.
7: Doesn't make you a regular.
12: Yes, it does. Ramesh?
19: Yes, I furnish Barry with many a bottle of Lucozade Sport.
7: I come here every day. He's not yet, Chris Ramesh.
12: You show your face, you old witch.
16: Oh. If you're going to stand there arguing, I want my chutney windmills.
14: Everyone, please simmer down. As you know, it's 1 bag per customer.
3: Where have you been?
14: But you might like to know that you get a 3 bag of chutney windmills with every purchase of these hover shoes. You'll believe your child can fly.
7: How much is it?
14: It's only $29.99.
7: You cheeky swine.
12: You can't do that. That's retail blackmail.
16: That's what I was going to say.
7: That's not hovering. That's jumping.
3: Oh, you've done it now, Alok.
15: I don't understand. It's a fantastic product.
3: Dave, take the boxes to the back shop. I will not tolerate this borderline violence. Use Margaret if you have to.
14: Could everyone just calm down?
3: Right, that's it. There's Imperial bits bloody everywhere.
15: Men together!
3: Everybody, out!
7: Oh, he's called the police.
3: Have we?
14: Yes, we have called the police. You had better run. Go on.
15: It's not the police. It's an ambulance.
20: Hello, Dad.
3: Hello, Sanjay. I'm glad to see your hands have abated.
20: Hello, Uncle.
21: Hello, Sandy. It's a nice surprise.
3: Thanks for bringing the boy back. Any long-term damage?
20: Oh, no. I mean, his hands will be paw-like for a couple of days at the most. By Wednesday, he'll be able to open a Mulla fruit caramel at the best of them.
15: Why did you have the sirens on?
20: Well, I just like it for atmosphere. Cuts down in journey time, too, and I've got this TV theme CD to add to the drama. Oh, you have to put your foot down, because the theme music's only 3 minutes long.
9: Listen, Dad. Sorry about before. You were right. We can't just open crisp bags that were meant to be opened by people. It's dishonest. It's a violation of people's rights. You've developed trust with everyone round here. It's not been easy for you. Who am I to trample over all that goodwill?
3: Son, I am nearly speechless.
9: Just out of interest, Dad. Any boxes left?
3: Yes, three. Things got a bit hairy. I had to chase the customers out.
9: Right. Sandy?
21: Oh, good.
3: What is that, Sandy?
20: Not this bag, nope. Not this one.
3: I'm not sure this is entirely this appropriate one. Use of NHS funds, huh? X-ray, crisps.
9: You can make a donation when you're a millionaire.
15: You've changed your tune, Ramesh. What happened to goodwill?
3: Well, look around you, Dave. The floor is strewn with glass and unsellable mint imperials. That is what happened to goodwill. Plus, between you and me, let Sanjay have his little victory, eh?
21: Oh.
3: We both know the money isn't in there.
20: Not this one. Well, that's it. No joy, lads.
9: What?
20: Well, there's nothing in any of these bags. Sorry.
9: Oh, bloody hell. I've just traded in my wheels for a bunch of crisps and enormous peeling monster hands.
3: Now, son. You have lost a van and the feeling in your fingers, but you have gained a life lesson. Number one, don't trust the internet.
15: Full of cobblers.
3: And number two, slow and steady wins the day. You may see a lost fortune, but I see 3 boxes of unopened chances to sell Mrs. Matey. Shopkeeping is a marathon, son, not a sprint. You want to drink champagne from the slipper of a lady?
15: Or wear a top hat or something like that? White gloves?
3: Or a non-prescription monocle?
15: Gold taps?
3: A crown? Or indeed an X-ray machine? How much are they, Sandy?
20: Oh, 10 grand new. I could let you have it for 7.5.
3: Oh, thank you, very reasonable. The point is, you want to get anything out of life, you have to put in 30 years of hard shop. Not buy 1 packet of corn and maize, let's face it, Fosticas.
16: You're getting sued.
3: Oh, bloody hell, Janet. You can't just run in here and say you're getting sued. Huh? Give us a run-up.
16: Not till I've had my say. I took these crisps here this morning, and when I ate them, I nearly choked to death. There was a dirty, big bit of paper in that bag. I swallowed it right down.

0: A dirty big bit of paper in that bag. I swallowed it right down.
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2: Bags, Mags and Bags, with Ramesh, played by Sanjeev Kohli, Dave by Donald Cameron, Alok by Kevan Novak, Sanjay by Omar Raza, Janice by Marjorie Hogarth, Susan by Leah McRae, Derek Stilley by Tom Urie, and Sandy by Gavin Mitchell, with other voices performed by the cast. The director was Colin Gilbert, the producer was Gus Beattie. Bags, Mags and Bags is a Comedy Unit production for BBC Radio 4.
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0: Yes Minister by Anthony Jay and Jonathan Lynn, starring Paul Eddington as the Right Honourable James Hacker MP and Nigel Hawthorne as Sir Humphrey Appleby, with Derek Folds as Bernard Woolley in The Writing on the Wall.
1: I'm still not happy with this report, Humphrey.
2: Then, Minister, we should be happy to redraft it for you.
1: You've redrafted it three times already.
3: Oh, that's not absolutely correct.
1: Yes, it is, Bernard. I can count. This is the third draft.
3: Quite so, Minister. Therefore, it's been drafted once and subsequently redrafted twice.
1: Don't quibble, Bernard.
3: Sorry, Minister.
2: We should be happy to redraft it a third time.
1: And a fourth time, and a fifth, and a sixth, no doubt. But it still won't say what I wanted to say. It'll say what you wanted to say, and I wanted to say what I wanted to say.
3: What do you want it to say,
2: Minister? We wanted to say what you wanted to say.
3: I'm sure the department doesn't want you to say something that you don't want to say.
1: Pete, stop. All I want to say is that the civil service is grossly overmanned and must be slimmed down.
2: Quite so. That is what the report says.
1: Oh, no, it doesn't.
2: Oh, yes, it does.
1: Oh, no. No, look. I'm talking about a phased reduction in the civil service of about 200,000 people. Are you going to put this in the draft or not?
2: Perhaps, Minister, if you'd care to take the draft home this weekend and study it, you might find that it does indeed say what you want it to say.
1: And if it doesn't?
2: Then we shall be happy to redraft it, Minister.
1: Humphrey, will you give me a straight answer to a straight question?
2: So long as you're not asking me to resort to crude generalisation or vulgar oversimplifications, such as a simple yes or no, I shall do my utmost to reply.
1: Do you mean yes?
2: Yes.
1: Right. Here's the straight question.
2: Oh, I thought that was it.
1: Humphrey, in your evidence to the think tank, are you going to support my view that the civil service is overmanned and feather-bedded or not? Yes or no?
2: Well, Minister, if I'm pressed for a straight answer, I shall say that, as far as we can see, looking at it by and large,

0: large. Taking one time with another in terms of the average of departments, then in the final analysis, it is probably true to say that at the end of the day, you would find, in general terms, that, not to put too fine a point on it, there really was not very much in it one way or the other. As far as one can see. At this stage.
1: Does that mean yes or no?
0: Yes and no.
1: Suppose you weren't asked for a straight answer.
0: Oh, then I should have to play for time, Minister. Bernard, good of you to pop in.
2: Oh, my pleasure, Sir Humphrey.
0: You sit down. Bernard, you know the department's report to the Central Policy Review staff? We haven't had it back from the Minister yet.
2: No, Sir Humphrey.
0: Why not?
2: Perhaps you should ask the Minister.
0: I'm asking you, Bernard.
2: Yes, Sir Humphrey.
0: You don't seem to be replying, Bernard.
2: Yes and no, Sir Humphrey.
0: Bernard, are you trying to be impertinent?
2: No. I'm sure I would succeed if I tried.
0: There you are, Norman.
3: Yes, sir.
0: A scotch on the rocks, please.
3: Yes, sir. One, sir.
0: Yes, just the one. Bernard, is the Minister doing his boxes properly?
2: Oh, yes, indeed. He's most conscientious.
0: Then what's going on?
2: Perhaps you should ask the Minister.
0: I'm asking you, Bernard.
2: But I'm the Minister's principal private secretary. I'm responsible to him, aren't I?
0: You are indeed, but you are also a public servant. A Minister's average tenure is 11 months, Bernard. But your career in the service will last till you're 60, won't it?
2: I hope so.
0: So do I, Bernard. However, the choice is yours.
2: Yes. Sir Humphrey. Can I ask you a hypothetical question?
0: That's always a good idea.
2: Suppose a minister, a purely hypothetical minister, were to be unhappy with a departmental draft of evidence to a committee. And suppose that minister were to be planning to replace it with his own draft, worked out with his political advisers and people at his party headquarters.
0: I can't believe it.
2: No, of course, it's purely hypothetical. And suppose this minister was planning to bring his own draft in so close to the final date for evidence that there won't be any...
0: Wouldn't
2: be any time for the department to redraft it for him.
0: Well,
2: suppose this hypothetical minister's principal private secretary were to be aware of this hypothetical draft, in confidence, of course, should he pass the information on to the permanent secretary of this hypothetical department?
0: Certainly not, Bernard. Not if the principal private secretary has been given this information in confidence.
2: That's what I thought, Sir Humphrey.
0: Have a drink, Bernard. just one other thing, Minister. The evidence to the Central Policy Review staff.
1: You mean the think tank?
0: Yes, Minister.
1: What about it?
0: Have you redrafted the redraft of your draft?
1: You don't want it yet, do you?
0: Yes.
1: Why?
0: So that we can redraft it.
1: No, that won't be necessary.
0: I think it will, Minister.
1: Humphrey, drafting is not a civil service monopoly.
0: It is a highly specialized skill which few people outside the service can master.
1: Nonsense. Drafts are easy. It's a game anybody can play.
0: Not without getting huffed. So could I have the draft back, please?
1: Of course, Humphrey.
0: When, Minister?
1: Later, Humphrey.
0: Yes. But when?
1: Well, you always say we mustn't rush things, don't you?
0: Minister, I must ask you for a straight answer. On what day? Tomorrow? Monday? Tuesday?
1: In due course, Humphrey. In the fullness of time, at the appropriate juncture. When the moment is ripe. When the requisite procedures have been completed. Nothing precipitate, of course.
0: Minister, it is getting urgent.
1: Urgent, Humphrey? You are learning a lot of new words.
0: Minister, I hope you will forgive my saying this, but I'm beginning to suspect that you're concealing something from me.
1: Humphrey, surely we don't have any secrets from each other?
0: I'm sorry, Minister, but sometimes one is forced to consider the possibility that affairs are being conducted in a way which, all things being considered and making all... possible allowances, is, not to put too fine a point on it, perhaps not entirely straightforward.
1: Well, you're the expert on straightforwardness.
0: So what about the draft evidence to the Central Policy Review staff?
1: Well, since you ask, Humphrey, to be perfectly straightforward, I have redrafted it. And I don't wish you to redraft it. I'm perfectly happy with it as it is.
0: May I be so bold as to ask what you have said?
1: I've said what I wanted to say. Phased redundancies in the civil service.
0: But,
1: look,
0: Minister...
1: Humphrey, you frustrated me over the economy drive. You frustrated me over open government. But this time I'm having my way. The party wants it. The public wants it. And I'm bound to say that all we get from the civil service is delaying tactics.
0: I wouldn't call civil service delays tactics. That would be to mistake lethargy for strategy. Minister, the evidence that you are proposing to submit is not only untrue, it is, which is much more serious, unwise. We've been through this before. The expanding civil service is the result of parliamentary legislation, not bureaucratic empire building.
1: So, when this comes up at question time, you want me to tell Parliament it's their fault the civil service is so big?
0: It's the truth, Minister.
1: I don't want the truth. I want something I can tell Parliament. Humphrey, you are my permanent secretary. You are supposed to enact my policies. Yet, and I can't understand why you seem implacably opposed to them. I must know where you stand on all this.
0: Where one stands, Minister, depends on where one sits.
1: Am I to infer from that you will not support me?
0: We shall always support you, Minister, as your standard-bearer, but not as your pall-bearer.
1: What are you saying, Humphrey?
0: I should have thought my meaning was perfectly clear, Minister. Do not send such a report to a body whose recommendations are to be published.
1: Well, that's precisely why I'm going to send it. And I don't want to hear any more about it.
0: May I say just one more thing?
1: Well, only if it's in plain English.
0: Very well, Minister. If you must do this damn silly thing, don't do it in this damn silly way.
4: Minister, I'm afraid you'll be late for Cabinet if you don't hurry.
1: Oh, yes, Cabinet. What are we talking about this morning?
0: Cabinet is discussing your proposal to close down the land registry.
1: My proposal?
0: Yes, you remember, reducing the number of autonomous government departments.
1: Your proposal?
4: You initialed it, Minister.
1: Did I? What was in it?
0: Oh, don't worry, Minister. It'll all go through on the nod.
1: Oh, good.
4: Got all the stuff?
5: Yes, Minister.
1: Come on, then. Mustn't be late.
6: Humphrey!
0: Ah, Jumbo.
6: Have you written your department's evidence to the think tank yet?
0: More or less.
6: What do you mean, more or less?
0: Well, the minister's written it.
6: Humphrey.
0: Yes, I know. He's very ill-advised, but he insisted. He's worked at nothing else for more than a week now.
6: You should never let ministers get so deeply involved. Once they start writing the draft, the next thing you know, they're dictating policy.
0: I know. Is this going to be a lengthy cabinet?
6: No, don't think so. Ghastly waste of time.
0: Yes. But if we're not here to hold their little hands, who knows what they might not get up to.
1: Humphrey.
0: Oh, excuse me, Jumbo. Yes, Minister?
1: You know that I'm recommending to Cabinet that we close down the land registry.
0: Yeah.
1: Why?
0: Why?
1: Why?
0: Why are we closing it, or why are we bringing it to Cabinet?
1: What?
0: What?
1: Humphrey, why am I making that recommendation to Cabinet?
0: Well, surely you know,
1: Minister. Well, no, that's just why I'm asking you. I made the recommendation. You said it'd all go through on the nod. Now the PM started asking everybody very awkward questions. And I haven't had time to read my proposal.
0: It's because there has been a 9.75% rise in the number of autonomous government departments.
1: Right. Of course. Thanks. 9.75% rise, number of government. Got it.
7: Helping to restrict the growth of autonomous government departments. That should find favour with the PM, policy-wise.
0: Oh, hello, Donald. Why?
7: Very fashionable, simplifying the civil service, especially now that there's the think tank recommendation as well.
6: But they haven't reported.
7: Yes, they have, unofficially.
0: Well, they can't have. They haven't even taken all the evidence.
7: The Central Policy Review staff do not sully their elevated minds with anything as squalid as evidence. You may take it they will be advising the PM to reduce and simplify the administration of government.
0: Well, keep me busy, I suppose. Oh, well.
7: Wouldn't count on it. But I'm sure you don't expect me, as the Prime Minister's senior policy adviser, to betray confidence, as Permanent Secretary.
0: Well, not to your colleagues, certainly.
7: On the other hand, no doubt the grapevine would inform you by lunchtime.
6: Inform us of what?
7: Humphrey, you know that your minister is always seeking to reduce overmanning in the civil service.
0: Yes.
7: Well, he's going to get his way. The Treasury and the Home Office and the Civil Service Department have all proposed abolishing your Department of Administrative Affairs.
1: What?
7: And the PM is smiling on the plan.
1: But that's absurd.
7: Clean dramatic, very popular politically, and no real inconvenience. Let's face it, all your functions could be subsumed by other departments. Jim Hacker will win through with a thoroughly public-spirited, self-sacrificing policy. The PM will probably kick him upstairs. Lord Hacker of Kamikaze.
0: I hardly think that's funny or likely.
7: Why not? He ran the leadership campaign against the PM, didn't he? Yeah. It would be the PM's masterstroke. At one fell swoop, approbation, elevation, and castration. You know the PM's motto, in defeat, malice, in victory, revenge.
0: Abolish my department? Absolutely. Out of the question. Simply can't be done.
7: I'm sure you know best, Humphrey. Oh, by the way, there's a job centre in the Horse Ferry Road. The number 36 stops right outside.
1: I'm appalled.
0: You're appalled. I'm appalled.
1: I can't believe it. I'm appalled. What do you make of all this, Bernard?
2: I'm appalled, Minister.
1: So am I. Appalled.
0: It's appalling.
1: Appalling. I just don't know how to describe it.
2: Appalling?
1: Appalling. Are you sure it's true? You sure it wasn't having you on? They can't seriously want to abolish this entire department.
0: Well, it rings true, doesn't it? I've just seen the joint departmental proposal.
1: Whitehall's full of proposals.
0: Well, Donald's very close to the PM.
1: But what's going to happen? Where will I go?
0: Well, there is a rumour, Minister.
1: Rumour? What rumour?
0: Minister with general responsibility for industrial harmony.
1: Industrial harmony? You know what that means. That means strikes. From now on, every strike in Britain will be my fault. Mars.
0: Well, have you considered what might happen to me, Minister?
1: No.
0: I'll probably be sent to ag and fish. The rest of my career dedicated to arguing about the cod quota. And as for you, Bernard, if your minister bites the dust, your reputation as a high flyer, such as it is, will be hit for six. You'll probably spend the rest of your career in the vehicle licensing centre in Swansea.
7: Oh, my God.
1: It's your fault, you know.
0: My fault?
1: It was your proposal to reduce the number of autonomous government departments.
0: It was your proposal to carry out a phased reduction on the civil service.
1: No. All right. What do we do now?
0: We could put a paper up.
1: Up what? A paper up. Brilliant.
0: Well, have you any suggestions, Minister?
1: No. No. I'm...
2: appalled.
0: I think we must really work together on this, Minister.
1: You've said that before.
0: What do you mean?
1: Your idea of working together is you tell me what to do and I do it.
0: Oh, Minister, that isn't true.
1: But this time you've nothing to suggest anyway, have you?
0: Well, Minister, I was about to suggest that Bernard goes and gets your political adviser.
1: Frank? You want me to consult Frank?
0: Yes, please. Thank you, Bernard. And with respect, Minister...
1: Don't use that filthy language to me, Humphrey.
0: The filthy language, Minister?
1: I know what with respect means in your jargon. It means you're just about to imply that anything I'm about to suggest is beneath contempt.
0: Oh, Minister, no. This time I really do mean work together. I need you.
1: Do you mean that, Humphrey?
0: Yes, Minister.
1: Oh, very nice of you.
0: Minister, if the Prime Minister is behind a scheme, Whitehall on its own cannot block it. Cabinet Minister schemes are easily blocked. Redrafted, of course. But the PM is another matter. We'll need to fight this in Westminster as well as in Whitehall. Frank Wiesel might be able to mobilise the backbenchers on your behalf.
1: Yes. Yes. Now... what about Fleet Street? Could he mobilise the press, too?
0: Well, if there's no other way.
5: Mr. Wiesel.
1: Ah, Frank. I suppose you heard the news.
8: Burns just told me.
1: What do you suggest we do?
8: Well, I can't think of anything. I'm appalled.
1: Look, we've got to stop flapping about like wet hens. We've got to do something to save the department from closure. Now, I want you to get through to the Whip's office to mobilise the backbenchers and to Central House and try and stop this before it starts.
2: Look, I'm awfully sorry to quibble again, Minister, but you can't actually stop things before they start.
1: Yes, thank you very much, Bernard. Frank?
8: It's not so easy, you know, Jim. It will actually be a very popular move with backbenchers.
2: But what about a publicity campaign? You know, administration saves the nation.
9: or red tape is fun, full-page ads, and... Well, it was just an idea.
1: Red tape is fun.
9: Well, what about red tape holds the nation together?
0: Well, there's no doubt about it. The writing's on the wall.
9: Well, in any event, we'll have to do something to make the public think kindly towards administration because of the Europass.
0: Yes, quite so.
1: Europass?
0: Yes, the European Identity Card, Minister. Bernard, surely you informed the Minister.
9: Minister, didn't you do your boxes last night?
1: No, I was redrafting the redraft of the draft.
0: Oh, well, briefly, Minister. Brussels is about to decree that there is to be a new European Identity Card to be carried by all citizens of the EEC. The Foreign Office is willing to go along with it as a quid pro quo for a deal over the Butter Mountain, the Wine Lake, the Milk Ocean, the Lamb Warm, the Cod Stink. Obviously, the PM wants you to introduce the legislation.
1: Me?
0: Yes, Minister, you're known to be pro-Europe, and it'll simplify our administration enormously in the long run. It's a good idea, don't you think?
1: Good idea?
8: Good idea?
0: Not a good idea?
8: Political suicide.
1: You want British citizens to carry compulsory identification papers? They'll bring up that police state thing again. Is this what we fought two world wars for, Humphrey?
0: Well, it's nothing more than a sort of driving licence, Minister.
1: It's the last nail in my coffin, that's what it is.
9: You might get away with calling it Euro Club Express.
1: Bernard, either shut up or get up.
8: But why do we have to introduce it? Can't the Foreign Office do it?
0: Well, I understand the PM did originally suggest that, but the Foreign Secretary suggested it was a Home Office measure, and then the Home Office took the view that it was essentially administrative matter, and the PM agreed.
8: They're all playing past the parcel.
1: Can you blame them? And you can hear it ticking.
0: Yes, anyway, I fear that the Identity Card Bill is planned to be the last action of this department.
8: Wonderful ammunition for the anti-Europeans.
1: Yes, Humphrey, doesn't the Foreign Office realise how damaging this is to the European idea?
0: Well, I'm sure they do, Minister. That's why they support it.
1: But the Foreign Office is pro-Europe, isn't it?
0: Yes and no, if you'll pardon the expression. The Foreign Office is pro-Europe because it is really anti-Europe. In fact, the civil service was united in its desire to make sure that the common market didn't work. That's why we went into it.
1: What are you talking about?
0: Minister, Britain has had the same foreign policy objective for at least the last 500 years, to create a disunited Europe. In that cause, we have fought with the Dutch against the Spanish, with the Germans against the French, with the French and Italians against the Germans, and with the French against the Germans and Italians. Divide and rule, you know. Why should we change now when it's worked so well?
1: But surely that's all ancient history.
0: Yes, Minister, and current policy. We had to break the whole thing up, therefore we had to get inside. We tried to break it up from the outside, but that didn't work. Now that we're in, we're able to make a complete pig's breakfast out of it. We set the Germans against the French against the Italians against the Dutch. Foreign Office is terribly happy. It's just like old times.
1: I thought we all believed in the European ideal.
0: Really, Minister?
1: If not, why are we pushing to increase the membership?
0: Same reason. It's just like the United Nations, in fact. The more members it has, the more arguments you can stir up, and the more futile and impotent it becomes.
1: What appalling cynicism.
0: Yes, Minister, we call it diplomacy. It's what made Britain great, you know.
8: But how will the other EEC countries feel about having to carry identity papers? Won't they resist too?
0: No. The Germans will love it, the French will ignore it, and the Italians and the Irish will be too chaotic to enforce it. Only the British will resent it.
1: You know what I think? I think it's all part of a plan to get rid of me.
8: You'll be got rid of anyway if your department's abolished.
1: Perhaps the PM just wants to make absolutely sure.
8: Don't be so paranoid.
1: You'd be paranoid if everyone was plotting against you.
0: We're on your side, Minister.
9: Oh, yes, Minister.
8: Martin will be on our side.
1: That's true. Where is Martin?
9: I think the Foreign Secretary's in the House, Minister, where you ought to be.
1: Right. Let's go and see him.
10: Yeah, it really is a hell of a problem, Jim. You've done a Samson act, really, haven't you?
9: Samson?
10: Yes. You wanted to reduce the civil service bureaucracy, and you've done it. You've pulled the whole superstructure down and buried yourself.
0: A Pyrrhic victory.
1: No ideas?
10: Well, I'd help if I could, but...
8: But I don't understand about the Europass. It doesn't make sense. Why can't the PM see the damage it's going to do to the government?
1: I agree. I think this Europass issue is the worst disaster to befall the government since I was made a member of the cabinet.
2: I don't think you quite mean that, Minister.
10: But everyone knows that the Europass won't happen.
1: Well, then, why?
10: Look, the PM has to play along with it till after the Napoleon Prize is awarded.
1: Napoleon Prize?
10: Yeah, it's a NATO award given once every 5 years. Gold medal, big ceremony in Brussels and 100,000 quid. The PM's the front runner this time. It's for the statesman who has made the biggest contribution to European unity.
0: Since Napoleon. That is if you don't count Hitler.
1: So?
10: Well, the award committee meets in 6 weeks. So obviously the PM doesn't want to rock the boat till it's in the bag.
2: You don't put boats in bags.
0: What's that, Bernard?
2: Oh, nothing, Minister.
10: Once the prize is won, the PM will obviously dump the Europass.
1: Martin, how many people know about the winner of the Napoleon Prize?
10: It's top secret.
1: Oh, you mean everyone?
10: No. No, top secret, top secret.
1: Well, then that's it. Humphrey, do you see?
0: See what, Minister?
1: Backbenchers, leaks.
0: The Welsh Nationalist Party.
1: No, Humphrey, no.
11: Sorry, Foreign Secretary, I'll come back later.
1: No, Donald. The very man. Come in. I want to ask your advice.
11: You know, I will give you any help I can, Minister, though if it's a question of shutting stable doors after horses have bolted, even I am powerless to help advice-wise.
1: I'm sure you're not powerless in this case, Donald. It's really a sort of moral dilemma. Look, suppose a backbencher were to table a question to the PM about whether or not the Europass...
11: So, which backbencher? The Europass is top secret.
1: Oh, you mean like the winner of the Napoleon Prize is top secret?
9: I think the Minister meant a hypothetical backbencher.
1: Quite so, Bernard. Thank you. A hypothetical backbencher. And a hypothetical question to the Prime Minister, asking whether or not Britain is going to adopt the Europass.
11: Highly improbable.
1: Oh, I agree. Highly improbable. But presumably, if the PM says yes, it would be damaging in the country.
11: Yes.
1: And if the PM says no, it would be even more damaging in Europe. To the PM, personally. Well, Napoleon prize-wise. Well, suppose a hypothetical minister got wind of this parliamentary question in advance. What should he do?
11: The only responsible course would be to ensure that the question was not tabled. That must be obvious.
1: It's a serious business, trying to suppress an MP's question.
11: Nevertheless, that is no other course.
1: The only way to stop him might be to let him table a question asking the PM... to squash the rumours about closing the Department of Administrative Affairs.
11: Whatever made you think? No question of anything but the fullest support.
0: But you said only yesterday that the plan to abolish the department had been put up, and the Prime Minister was smiling on it.
11: Smiling at it. At it, not on it. I mean, the whole idea was so ridiculous, laughable, out of the question. A joke.
0: A joke.
11: Of course, you didn't imagine.
0: So a minute from the PM's office confirming this and scotching the rumour will be circulated to all departments within 24 hours so that we can all share the joke, you understand?
11: Do you really think?
0: Yes.
11: Well, I'm sure it can be arranged. Now, if you'll excuse me.
0: Checkmate, I think.
10: Game, set, and match.
9: But can Donald Hughes really fix this? Don't prime ministers have a mind of their own?
1: Certainly. But as President Nixon's henchman used to say, when you've got them by the balls, their hearts and minds will follow. Isn't that right, Humphrey?
0: Yes, Minister.
12: In The Writing on the Wall, you heard Paul Eddington as Jim Hacker, Nigel Hawthorne as Sir Humphrey, and Derek Folds as Bernard. Frank was played by Bill Nye and Sir Frederick by Peter Sellier. Tenniel Evans was Martin, Edward Petherbridge was Dr. Donald Hughes, and Kerry Francis was the butler. Yes, Minister was written by Anthony Jay and Jonathan Lynn, and produced by Pete Atkin.

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0: Mother, it's 3 o'clock. Don't you think we better start the meeting?
1: Well, I can't until Flory gets here.
2: Mrs. Lyon, whatever you do, don't volunteer your husband's services for anything else in the faith.
1: Oh, I wouldn't dare. He said he'd murder me.
0: And he promised to scalp me.
3: Oh, Mrs. Lyon, Mrs. Wainwright just came in.
1: Oh, thank you, Angela. We can start now. Ladies of the Holland Park Women's Club, as vice president of the committee, I now declare the meeting open. As you all know, our garden fete opens next Saturday, and we want
2: all... May I say something, Madam Vice President, dear?
1: Of course, Madam Secretary, dear.
2: Well, I'm taking the minutes, and I haven't a record of how many committee members are present.
1: Oh, well, I'll check that right away for you. Oh, girls, girls. Well, anyone who is absent, please raise their hand. Isn't that wonderful? Not a single absentee.
0: I think it's awful. There's no one to gossip about.
4: Madam Vice President, someone must be missing. We have 10 members on the committee and only 9 of us are here.
3: Madam Vice President?
1: Yes, Angela?
3: The one who's missing is Mr. Barr.
1: Oh, of course, how silly of me. I received a telegram from him this morning. Fellow members, I am sorry to announce Mr. Patrick Barr is no longer carrying on with the ladies.
2: Oh, oh, what a pity.
4: Did he give a reason?
1: Yes, yes, he said he enjoyed working with us, but he was expecting a nervous breakdown.
0: Well, I don't know why.
2: Well, whatever it was, he left us and we're still one act short.
5: Yes, we'll have to think of something spectacular to go with the rest of our program.
4: Well, I can do animal noises.
5: Really?
4: Yes. I specialize in farmyard noises. At parties, some people say they can't tell the difference between me and a pig.
5: Only at parties?
1: Sorry.
2: Oh, and Mrs. Bamford, I'm sure your act would be wonderful, but we need something spectacular.
0: How about an ankle contest?
2: Oh, dear, no, I don't know.
0: Well, that was fast.
1: Darling, we want something with a bite in it.
5: Phoebe, you've given it to me.
1: Really? I didn't even know I had anything contagious.
5: No, darling, you've given me the idea we're looking for. I propose we have a dog show.
0: I second it.
1: Oh, that's a wonderful idea.
3: What about prizes?
2: I propose we give one big prize for obedience and personality.
1: All in favor say aye.
6: Aye.
1: Carried unanimously.
5: Well, I can't wait to tell little old Miss James, who works at the chemist.
3: Oh, has she got a dog?
2: Aye, a wee terrier called Susie. And the last time there was a dog show, she couldn't enter, poor wee Susie, because she was expecting to become a mother.
1: Aggie, you shouldn't spread such gossip about a woman who isn't married.
2: Oh, Mrs. Lyon, you don't understand.
5: Madam Vice President, the next order of business is selecting a judge.
1: Oh, you're right. We can't have a dog show without a judge. Oh, girls, nominations are in order.
0: Well, I nominate Mr. Kramer, because he's always willing to help.
4: Well, personally, I think we should have someone more important.
3: I agree. We want someone who carries weight.
5: Well, no one carries more weight than Ben Lyon.
4: You're right. I nominate Mr. Lyon.
1: Oh, no.
0: This is awful.
3: I second the nomination.
0: All in favor say no.
5: Now, Barbara, please. All right, girls. All in favor say aye.
6: Aye.
5: Aggie, am I right in saying you didn't vote?
7: Aye.
5: Thank you. Carried unanimously.

0: Mrs. Bowser, your father's home.
1: Thanks for the warning. Mother, shall I take his tea in?
2: Yes, I'm sure he won't hit you if you're carrying a tea tray.
3: Phoebe, I'm terribly sorry I got you into all this.
2: Oh, that's all right. Just help us get out of it.
3: Well, of course I will.
2: All right, good. Come on, Barbara.
4: Hello, sweetheart.
5: Oh, hello, honey.
4: Hi, Daddy. I bet you're just dying for a cup of tea.
5: Oh, thanks.
3: Hello, you sweet, lovable old thing.
5: What's the matter with you?
3: Nothing, you silly boy. You know, I love you as much as you do.
5: Florrie, have you been drinking?
3: Well, now you know what I think about you.
5: Now you can all stop the evasive action. What have you all been up to?
3: Why are you so suspicious? Here, let Florikins pour your tea.
5: Look, Phoebe, if you were calling for reinforcements, why did you have to bring up the heavy stuff?
3: Why, you great big darling.
2: Sweetheart, stand up and let me put this cushion under you.
5: No, I don't want a cushion under me.
3: Well, it'll be more comfortable than that big lumpy thing you're sitting on.
5: That's me.
3: Oh, I didn't mean it that way, dear.
5: All right, now then, what's your story?
3: Well, we had a meeting at the women's club today.
5: Well, that's fine.
4: Daddy, it concerns you. Do you know what the women said you could do?
5: Well, tell them they can do the same thing.
2: Ben, you don't understand. The women's club was actually discussing you.
5: Oh, that doesn't surprise me.
4: They were having a debate on who was the best-known man in the neighborhood, and all the girls agreed that you were a household word.
5: They did?
3: Yes, but I'd hate to tell you which part of the house.
5: Thanks.
3: Oh, I was only pulling your leg, Ben. Seriously, I think the club paid you a great compliment when they gave you the job.
5: Well, that's very... What job?
2: Oh, we're having a dog show at the Fate, dear, and they all voted for you to be the judge.
5: Oh, so that's it. Mm. Well, you can just unvote me.
2: We can't, dear. Once a vote is cast, it's binding.
5: Not with me, it isn't. I'm not a member of the club.
2: Yes, you are. We made you an honorary woman.
5: That's the silliest thing I've ever heard. I'm no more a woman than Florrie is.
3: And you're no more of a man, either.
4: Now, Aunt Florrie, you promised not to upset him.
3: Well, I'm sorry, dear, but when he starts making rude remarks, I just can't hold myself in.
5: Then go home and tighten your girdle.
3: Phoebe, if I stay and listen to this beast a moment longer, I'm liable to say something I'll regret. I'll see you and Barbara later.
4: All right, Florrie.
5: Goodbye, Florikins.

0: Caroline, I think it's the least you could do for the women's club.
1: Look, there's no sense in arguing. I am not going to judge that dog show.
2: Well, what are we going to tell the club?
1: That's your worry. I warned you not to involve me.
0: Oh, Mr. Lyon, please.
1: No.
3: Daddy, you can't back out now. I've got a big story about you in the paper tonight.
1: You've got what?
0: Miss Barbara, if he wants to let his public down, it's not our affair.
1: This is blackmail.
3: No, it isn't. How did I know you wouldn't accept?
1: Well, you should have consulted me first. Of all the stupid, lame-brained nincompoops.
4: Did somebody call me?
3: No, Daddy's furious just because we want him to do a simple little thing.
1: Simple, my foot. The women in this household have got me involved in a silly dog show.
4: Well, congratulations. I hope you win first prize.
2: Don't be ridiculous. Your father's going to judge the show.
1: This is where I make one friend and 100 enemies.
2: Oh, darling, you're imagining things. No one takes a dog show seriously.
4: Oh, Angela does. She's entering her dog, Minky Pooh.
2: Richard, do you want some tea?
4: Yes, please.
5: I'll make you some fresh toast.
1: Well, this family certainly puts me in some great spots.
5: Right in, Mrs. Harrison, in the living room.
6: Thank you. Oh, Abby, I've entered Butch in the dog show.
5: Oh, I'm so glad. Good luck, Mrs. Harrison.
1: Well, it's starting.
6: Come along, Butch.
7: Hello, everybody.
8: Hello, Harrison.
1: Oh, how is Doc?
7: Oh, he's fine. I hope you don't mind my bringing Butch in.
1: Oh, he looks big enough to bring you in.
7: Yeah. Everyone says what a beautiful big boy he is. He's a boxer, you know.
4: A professional or amateur?
3: Richard, I wouldn't get around with him if I were you.
2: No. Sit down, Helen. Do you want some tea?
7: No, thank you, dear. Oh, Ben, Butch is so beautifully behaved. I didn't think you'd mind my bringing him over.
1: Of course not. Our dog is always around the house. Oh, Skeeter. Skeeter, look, you've got a guest. That's right. Hey, Butch, look, this is Skeeter.
4: I wonder what they were talking about.
1: They're exchanging tales.
7: Oh, Ben, you are so witty. Butch, shake hands with your clever Uncle Ben.
1: Well, come on, shake hands, nephew.
7: Now, Butch, you know how to shake hands. Go on. Hold up your paw for Mr. Lyon. No, dear, your front paw.
4: Look out, Pop, he'll kick you.
1: I think he's trying to bark up the wrong tree.
7: Now, Butch, shake hands with Mr. Lyon. No, not with me.
1: Oh, that's all right, Butch. Just relax.
2: He's probably saving himself for the show.
7: Yes. Oh, Ben, that reminds me, I left a chocolate cake in the kitchen for you.
1: Oh, that's very thoughtful of you, Helen, but I'm afraid I can't accept it. You see, I'm judging the dog show.
7: Well, I hope you don't think it's a bribe cake.
1: Oh, I didn't say that, but some people might think it was.
7: But it's your favorite, chocolate with nuts on top.
2: I'll tell you what. I'll give Helen one of my rock cakes in exchange. Then no one can possibly call it bribery.
1: No, but they might call it murder.
2: Now, don't you talk silly. Helen, have one.
7: No, thank you, dear. I'm on a diet.
2: Oh. Then I'll give it to Butch. He's your dog, so it should make it legal.
3: Mother, you can't do that to a poor animal.
2: Oh, now stop that. Butch, here's a nice little cake for you. Now speak.
4: Speak, boy. It's your last chance.
2: Come on now, Butch. Ah, see, he's enjoying it.
3: Mother, what have you done?
7: Oh, it wasn't your mother's cake, dear. I trod on the poor darling's footsie. Come along, sweetheart. I'll take you home and let Daddy take a look at it. So goodbye, everyone.
2: Goodbye, Helen.
1: So, no one's going to take the dog show seriously, eh? I'll lay you a bet right now. When it's all over, I'll be the most despised man in the neighborhood.
4: Oh, stop worrying. Nothing's going to be any different.
1: You just wait. People are going to point me out in the street and say, there goes that old stinker Ben Lyon.
4: That's what I said. Nothing's going to be different.
1: I am not amused.

0: Oh, Ma, where are you?
1: I'm in the kitchen, dear.
0: Oh, what time are we having lunch? I'm starving.
1: Well, I'm sorry, but the butcher forgot to send our chump chops. So Florrie's picking them up on her way home. I don't know what's wrong with Skeeter. He won't eat his lunch.
0: Well, if Aunt Florrie doesn't get here pretty soon, I'll eat it.
2: Well, look, if any idea about this cake, it's for your father.
1: Oh, not another one.
2: Aye, that makes 9 cakes in 2 days, not counting the homemade jams.
0: Boy, if this keeps up, we can open a bakery.
3: We're not opening anything. Aggie, I want you to send everything back.
2: Well, we can't send Mrs. Harrison's cake back. There's nothing left to send.
3: Do you mean someone's eaten it?
2: Aye, but don't look at me.
3: Phoebe?
1: No, dear.
3: Richard?
0: Not guilty.
3: Look, a cake just doesn't vanish in thin air. Now, come on, who ate it? Skeeter, for 2 pins, I'd stop your bone allowance. I'm sorry, Skeeter, I didn't mean it.
4: Oh, there you all are.
3: And there you all are.
2: Hello, Florrie.
5: Hi, Florrie.
2: Now, come along, Carrots. Phoebe, I hope you don't mind my bringing my little mongrel in, but I wanted to give you this before I went home.
1: Oh, thank you, Florrie.
3: Hey, what's in that parcel?
2: Now, don't worry, Ben. It's not a bomb. I brought you some chump chops.
3: You've done what?
2: I brought you some chops, chump.
3: So you're at it again, are you? Well, you can just take them back, you crafty old bat.
2: That's quite enough out of you, and I don't want any of your lip.
3: And I don't want any of your chops.
2: Well, I certainly don't intend to take them all the way back to the butcher's. So perhaps your lordship will be good enough to tell me what to do with them.
3: Don't tempt me.
1: Ben, now stop that.
2: Oh, don't worry, Beebe. I know he gives most people a pain in the neck, but I have a much lower opinion of him.
0: Pop, we paid for the chops. Aunt Florrie just picked them up.
3: Well, how did I know? It looked just like another dog bribe.
2: Oh, for heaven's sake. I'm not even entering Carrots in the dog show.
5: Oh, why not, Mrs. Wainwright?
2: Well, he's a sweet little thing, but he's a mongrel. I wouldn't embarrass him.
0: Oh, hi there, Carrots. You know, you're the chubbiest little mongrel I've ever seen.
2: Well, that's because I'm always feeding him between meals. I haven't the heart to refuse him.
5: Well, you should. It's not good for him.
2: I know. I'm afraid my carrots are spoiled.
3: Your carrots were spoiled years ago.
2: Oh, go and let the air out of your head.
1: Ben, apologize to Florrie.
3: Oh, she knows I was only kidding. Don't you, you ravishing carrot?
2: Of course, you silly old cabbage head. Come on, carrots.
4: We'll go out the back door. See you all later.
1: All right, darling.
3: Bye-bye.
1: Goodbye.
4: Goodbye,
1: carrots.
4: Oh, Mother.
6: Yes, dear?
5: You know Mrs. Vandermeer?
1: You mean that stuck-up snob who lives in the gray house?
5: She's in the living room.
1: Oh, you mean that lovely woman?
3: Barbara, what does she want?
5: Well, she said she just dropped in for a friendly visit, and she's bought a whole book of raffle tickets from me.
4: I'll tell her you're coming in.

0: Mrs. Vandermeer.
1: My dear Mrs. Lam, how nice to see you.
0: And how very nice to see you, too.
2: You know my father, don't you?
0: Yes, we've already met.
1: Mrs. Lam, you have such a delightful sense of humor. Of course, he gets it from you, Mr. Lam.
3: I don't see why I have to take the blame.
4: Cigarette, Mrs. Vandermeer?
1: No, thank you. Oh, by the way, my gardener has set aside some of the roses you admired.
3: Oh, thank you.
2: You mean the Lady Vandermeer rose? Those lovely crimson climbers?
1: Yes. Oh, Mr. Lam, would you allow me to name one of my roses after you?
3: Oh, I consider it a great honor. Now I'll have two flowers named after me.
1: You mean it's happened before?
3: Yes. Haven't you heard of that little flower called dandelion?
1: Isn't that awful? I thought it was extremely witty.
3: Well, I enjoyed it myself. Phoebe, she's a charming woman.
2: Oh, Mrs. Vandermeer, I'm terribly sorry. I forgot to take your fur muff.
1: That's not a muff, my dear. It's Ming Toy.
4: A Pekingese.
1: Yes, everyone makes the same mistake. Ming Toy is so quiet and well-behaved.
3: And I suppose you're entering her in the dog show?
1: Well, I know it's not fair to the other owners, but it will give everyone the opportunity of seeing a real thoroughbred.
3: I see.
5: Oh, sorry to be late, Mummy, but I've been riding to hounds.
1: Oh, Mrs. Vandermeer, this is our son, Richard. What a nice-looking young man.
5: Oh, thanks, Fright Flair. It's a great pleasure to meet you, my lady.
2: Now, Richard, stop that.
1: Mr. Lyon, I'm afraid your son's giving me a title I don't possess.
3: Oh, I'm sorry. Richard, in the future, please remember Mrs. Vandermeer is not a lady.
2: Mrs. Vandermeer, would you like some coffee?
1: No, thank you, my dear.
5: Say, what a cute little dog.
2: Oh, look, she's licking my hand.
1: That's quite all right. I'm sure it's clean.
5: You know, at first I thought she was a muff.
2: Oh, me too.
1: No, me too was her mother. Mr. Lyon. Mr. Lyon, Ming Toy comes from a very aristocratic line.
3: Well, good for her.
0: She's very tiny, isn't she?
1: Yes, but her ancestors weren't. Did you know Pekingese were bred down from a lion?
5: Well, hello, sister.
1: Would you like to see her pedigree?
5: Oh, yes, I would.
1: I just happened to have it with me. Here we are.
5: Oh, thanks. Boy, look at all her ancestors. Ming Toy out of Me Too by Hai Wong. Hai Wong out of Ming Qing by Ling Fu. Ling Fu out of Mayo Chan by Fu Manchu. Fu Manchu out of Chao Ming by Patty O'Reilly. Patty O'Reilly?
1: It seems an Irish terrier sneaked into the kennels one night.
2: How unfortunate.
1: Quite. But of course, that was generations ago.
3: Well, don't worry. We won't mention the scandal.
1: Thank you, Mr. Lyon. By the way, I understand Mrs. Kenworthy is entering her dog.
0: Yes, her little gray poodle.
1: I think it's only fair to tell you that gray isn't its natural color. It's a blue rinse. And another thing, have you noticed that mop of curly hair on top of its head?
3: Don't tell me it's a wig.
1: No, but when it's caught in the rain, it goes as straight as a poker.
3: Well, I never.
1: Well, since you're going to be the judge, I thought you ought to know.
3: Oh, well, that was very thoughtful of you, but the contest is only for personality and obedience.
1: Oh, yes, I forgot. Well, I really must be running along. Come along, my obedient little darling. Ming Toy, kiss Mr. Lyon goodbye.
3: I love you, too.
1: I'm sorry. She didn't have her nap today. Well, goodbye, everybody. See you at the fete.
6: Goodbye. Goodbye.

0: here. Fran, your voice is changing.
1: That was Skeeter. But don't be surprised if I start burying bones. Honestly, the way those women carry on about their dog.
0: Oh, never mind, dear. It'll all be over tomorrow. Oh, Ben, will you answer that, please? I'm helping Aggie with the laundry.
1: Not until I know who it is.
2: It's me, Ben.
1: Oh, hello, Doc.
3: So, the women have got you hiding now, have they?
1: Yeah, come on in before one slips through.
3: Well, you would be a dog judge.
1: Well, I was pushed into it. You have no idea of all the petty jealousies I have to put up with.
3: Oh, yes, I do. Bless their tiny little minds.
4: Hey, Pop, I just saw Mrs. Johnson, and she said to tell you Mrs. Benson's bulldog has a false tooth.
1: I ask you, Doc, have you ever heard of anything so ridiculous?
3: No, women can be very childish at times. If I'd had my way, Helen would never have entered Butch. It's absurd.
4: Well, I wouldn't say that. Butch looks a lot better than some of those dogs.
3: What do you mean, better than some of them? My dog happens to be a thoroughbred.
4: You should see the pedigree Mrs. Vandermeer's dog has.
3: You don't call that Pekingese a dog, do you?
1: Do I detect a slight note of jealousy in your voice?
3: Are you kidding? A dog isn't a dog unless he's over 2 feet high.
1: Oh, wait a minute. Skeeter's only a foot high.
3: Well, you're not envying him.
1: If I weren't judging, I would. You must admit he's a beautiful animal.
3: Yes, he's all right.
1: Oh, thank you.
4: Hey, cut it out, you two.
3: Now, Richard, we are not arguing. I'm merely trying to point out that Butch is a perfect specimen. Right, Ben?
1: Right.
3: Right.
1: And if you give him a good brushing before the show, no one will ever notice his bald spots.
3: Bald spots? What are you talking about? Butch is a beautiful coat.
1: Really? When did you buy it?
3: Oh.
4: Look, you both got fine dogs and you're proud of them, so let it go with that.
3: And I should be proud. Ben, did I tell you they want Butch for the big dog food ad?
1: Really? I suppose you know Skeeter is a television star.
3: You mean he was?
1: Are you saying my dog's a has-been?
3: No, but I wouldn't say he was famous.
1: Evidently, you've never seen Skeeter on the screen.
3: Oh, yes, I have. And personally, I think he overacts.
1: Nonsense. He's just being himself. He's a natural performer.
3: Performer? Hoo-hoo-hoo. I suppose you'll be telling me next you're going to put him in a musical.
4: Say, that's not a bad idea. I can see it now. Skeeter Lion stars in Cool for Dogs.
1: Look, son.
4: And here he is, folks. Give him a big paw as he howls that wonderful song, "My Dachshund Broke My Heart for Me When She Met Her End Going Round a Tree."
1: Richard!
4: And after that, Skeeter will give us his arrangement of "My Sweetheart's Never Been the Same Since She Let Her Doberman Pinch Her."
1: Now, stop that. Whose side are you on, anyway?
4: Nobody's. I'm just trying to show you two how childish you're being.
3: Your father's the one who's being childish. Comparing that little fuzzy-headed midget to Butch.
1: What was that?
3: Nothing. Only Butch is a man's dog.
1: And I suppose Skeeter isn't a man's dog.
3: No, he's yours. Good afternoon.
1: Silly old duffer.

0: Well, hi, Barb.
1: Oh, this is a wonderful crowd here, considering the weather.
0: Yes, it looks like the fete's going to be a big success.
2: I don't think your father feels that way.
1: Well, we'll have the results pretty soon now.
3: Hello, kids.
4: Oh, hi, Mother.
5: Did you know that Flory's entering her little dog, Carrot?
0: Oh, no! He'll be the only mongrel in the show.
5: Now, look, Carrot has just as much right as any of the other dogs. He's obedient, and he's certainly got a personality.
6: Phoebe, they're lining up the dogs now.
5: Oh, thanks, Flory. Come on, kids.
6: We better hurry over there.
1: Okay, I think Daddy's going to need some protection.
0: Oh, don't worry. I brought my riot gun. Say, the women have sure got this thing well organized. They've even put up a place for the mother dogs to leave their puppies.
1: Where? I don't see anything.
0: Well, look, it's right in front of you. Please leave your litter here.
1: Isn't he funny? I'm happy somebody thinks he is.
5: Oh, I am so glad that they've got your father safely inside that enclosure.
1: Yes, he's judging the dogs now. Don't they look adorable? Mm.
0: Yes, and the owners are looking daggers.
6: All except me, dear.
1: Oh, hi, Aunt Flory.
6: Hello, dear. You know, I'm glad Carrots is a mongrel. He's the only dog here they're not jealous of.
0: Oh, poor Pop. I hate to think what'll happen when he announces the winner.
1: Hey, Daddy's just looking over the last dog.
5: Well, it won't be long now.
0: I'm afraid not. In a few moments, that crowd will probably be booing and throwing things at him.
5: Well, at least it'll remind him of the old days when he was in Variety.
7: Good afternoon, ladies and gentlemen. The great moment has arrived to announce the winner. And here is our judge, Mr. Ben Lyon.
8: Ladies and gentlemen, this has been a very difficult task. I've examined every dog from head to tail, and I'm happy to announce they've all got one of each. But joking aside, I've never seen such fine, intelligent animals in my life. In fact, they're so beautiful, I only wish they all belonged to me. Aww. Now, unfortunately, there can only be one winner. So will the owner please step up on the platform, Mrs. Florence Wainwright.
6: Oh, Ben, you darling. Mine's the only mongrel in the show. I don't know.

0: Then, you darling, mine's the only mongrel in the show. I don't know how to thank you. I'm lost for words.
1: Florrie, that's all the reward I need.

0: Dear Mr. Lyon, I thought you could do with a cup of coffee.
1: Oh, I certainly could. Aside from Skeeter, I don't want to look at another dog.
0: Well, at least everybody was happy with your decision.
2: Ma, why didn't Barbara come home with us?
3: Well, she had something important to discuss with the club members.
4: Come in. Ben, I came over to apologize for the stupid way I behaved.
1: Oh, that's darn nice of you, but it really was completely my fault.
4: Nonsense, it was my fault.
2: Look, fellas, don't start that again.
4: Now, don't worry, Richard. Ben, that was a brilliant idea of yours, giving the prize to Florrie's dog.
1: I'm afraid that was Vivi's idea. Honey, you're a genius.
4: You certainly are.
3: No, I'm not a genius. I'm just as stupid as the rest of you.
0: Oh, Mrs. Lyon, I just saw Miss Barbara coming up the path.
3: Good.
5: Hi, everybody.
6: Hello.
0: And how's our great, big, clever judge?
1: Your big, clever judge is feeling a little pooped.
0: Oh, never mind. We have a wonderful surprise to cheer you up. Tell him, Doc.
4: Dear Ben, all the women were so touched when you made that lovely speech about their dogs that they want to show their appreciation.
1: Now, look, I refuse to accept any more cakes.
0: Oh, it's much better than a cake. Remember what you said about their dogs being so beautiful you wish they belonged to you?
1: Yes.
0: Well, they're going to let you keep them here for a whole week.

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0: Welcome to Actuate, the show in which three different comedy generations compete against each other in a contest to find out which is the funniest. First up are the fresh-faced team of up-and-comers. Next to their captain, John Richardson, is a comedian who appeared on the recent series of Mock the Week. And what's more, he even got to speak. It's Carl Donnelly. First things first, Carl, your favourite all-time joke, please.
1: I actually managed to do a dad joke that I thought I'd made up, turned out to be an old one. I was doing a gig in Shoreham-by-Sea, and I didn't know there was a place called Shoreham as well, and I was in the kitchen, and I shouted to my wife. She shouted to me, saying, where are you going tonight? And I said, Shoreham. She went, by sea, and I went, no, I might take the car. And I genuinely was so happy I did a lap of the front room. And then she told me she'd heard that about a million times.
0: Next we have the comedy establishment, otherwise known as the current crop. Alongside his captain, Lucy Porter, is a performer she knows fairly well because they are married. It could be a short show as they both need to get home for the babysitter. It's Justin Edwards, ladies and gentlemen. Justin, your favourite joke ever, please.
2: A man is walking through a graveyard and he sees another man crouched by a gravestone. Morning, he says. No, said the other man, having a poo.
0: Can't beat a good poo joke. Finally, it's the comedy legends who we lovingly call the old guard. Next to Captain Tom O'Connor is one of the godfathers of alternative comedy, who became a comedian after previously working in coffee machine maintenance. He liked the work but hated getting paid in 10p pieces. It's Norman Lovett. Norman, the joke that always puts a smile on your face, what would that be?
3: The person who told it was great at telling this joke. And I've never forgotten it. It's elephant and mouse walking together through the jungle. And the elephant looks down at the little mouse and said, why, little mouse, am I so mighty and magnificent and you so

0: tiny and weak. And the mouse looked up and said, "Well, I've been a bit poorly lately."
1: On to our first round, which is called Generation Y. Every generation, of course, thinks that theirs is the best, but there's always something that lets the side down. In this round, each team must nominate what they believe is the very worst characteristic of their age group. We're, as always, the funniest team, as judged by me, winning the round. So, with respect to our elders, and indeed most of the time betters, Tom and Norman, what gets your goat when it comes to your generation?
2: We had a vote on this one, and we thought it was mothers. Because mothers of our generation were very cosseting. Mothers of our generation didn't like other women. I remember my pal Ray saying to me, "When I was 17, every girl I ever brought home, my mother hated her. There was always something wrong with her. Too tall, too short, too fat, too thin, too young, too old. Hated every girl." So he said, "One night I went to a dance hall and I found a girl who looked just like my mother. And I took her home and my father hated her."
0: My mother was Italian. She died a couple of years ago. And she was a useless cook. And she moaned all the time. And nothing funny about that, but... that's the way it was. And she breastfed me in the early days. I remember that. I saw pictures of that, her breastfeeding. And so she did a bit for me at the beginning, but that was it, really. Is it good for you, breastfeeding, or not? Really?
3: I get little out of it, to be honest.
0: I remember phoning her up and said, "Oh, you're a grandmother," when Lily was born, my 20-year-old daughter now. And my mum said, "Oh, my back's been really bad."
1: Let's try the current crop, Lucy and Justin. What is it that lets your generation down?
4: I think our generation is let down by their insistence on nostalgia. There's a huge trend amongst our contemporaries that you can get an application on your phone which takes sort of retro pictures, the Super 8 and cine shots on your camera, so that it looks a bit out of focus, a bit overexposed, and the colour's all rubbish. And this is the stupidity of our generation, to spend a fortune on a really expensive camera and then put a filter on it to go, "Oh, look, the pictures are rubbish. They're really bad. They look like pictures of me in the 70s. Oh, how brilliant." And you go, "Yeah, in the 70s we had no cash points and ice cream was made out of animal fat."
5: I actually, for once, and it pains me to say it, I agree with my husband. But I think also that women of my generation, we have allowed 80s fashions to come back. Which, I mean, it should have been like a warning from history. Because women of my age who have lived through the 80s, you now see wearing 80s fashions again. And you just go, well, what will you never learn? The legging suits nobody, especially not if you were raised on a diet of Viennetta and pickled onion monster munch. You know,
6: there was a phase in the 90s, I remember when I was about 12, and it was of wearing jeans backwards. Did anyone have this?
5: Yeah.
6: All right, just me. Sorry.
5: The music that we liked is now getting back into the charts. And not only that, I mean, not only to take that back in the charts, but women of my age are still prepared to sleep with them. But, and I think, yeah, if you want to live in a world where the shops are shut on a Sunday and everyone's quite racist, then just go and live in Derby, you know. Absolutely.
1: Norman and Tom, just on nostalgia, I mean, what do you make of this obsession which has been brought up?
0: Flares, bell bottoms, drain pipes. I wore them all.
3: You must have got a very hot crotch.
0: these young whippersnappers, honestly.
2: It was a magic period for us with music, though, wasn't it? Just pre-The Beatles. I was a country and western singer at one time.
0: Well, I like country and western, yeah. I like that.
2: Well, in those days, I mean, all the songs you could sing, I didn't have to know the words. When you're home, wedding ring, when you...
0: You can get clear country and western now.
2: You can.
1: Finally, the up-and-comers, John and Carl. What makes you cringe about your peers?
3: The worst thing is hopes and dreams that, you know, are sort of encouraged now, aren't they, with X Factor and things. Everyone thinks they're going to be happy.
6: I think in the old days, if you got to 18 and realised you couldn't be a singer, you were allowed to get a job in a pit and just be happy with that. But nowadays, most people will end up unhappy and will die alone. I think our generation needs to embrace that, because everyone thinks they're going to be X Factor.
3: The worst thing you can do is achieve your dreams as well, because you'll still be miserable. You just won't know why. At least when you have something you're aiming for, you go, if I had that, and then you get it, and you go, oh no, something else. Oh, well. Expect nothing, and you'll never be disappointed.
1: You can have a job as a careers advisor at my old school. Pretty much the way it went.
3: Did you want to be a DJ? Did you say, I want to be a DJ?
1: Okay, I did, yes.
6: But all the other people in your class wanted to be DJs. Where are they now? Yeah, they probably work in Dixon's or something.
3: Yeah.
6: And they cry themselves to sleep listening to your voice, which makes them even more depressed.
7: I used to go to school with him. He said we would do a show together.
1: What voice is that?
3: That's Jimmy Ketchup, who you went to school with.
7: Ketchup and Mayo, it was the dream team.
1: Okay, that's the end of that round. We're going to give the points to... Well, you know what? I'm tempted for the hopes and dreams situation. John and Carl, for the up-and-comers, they take the points now. So on to the next round, where two of our opposing comedians go head-to-head against the clock. They have 90 seconds between them to talk about a classic comedy topic. Each time one of them earns what I judge to be a big enough laugh, the clock is stopped and their opponent takes over until they get a laugh, at which point it switches back again. When the time is up, the comedian who's taken the least time to get the laughs is the winner. First up to enter the head-to-head zone, it's the up-and-comers against the old guard, so that's Carl against Tom. It's Carl to start. The subject is shopping. Remember, the idea is to get the laughs as quickly as possible, and your 90 seconds starts now.
6: I recently found my favourite shop, TK Maxx. It's basically how shops will be after an apocalypse, where when rather than stock, it's just things they've found in the houses of the dead.
2: Well, I went into a butcher's shop with a dog. The dog jumped over the counter, grabbed a leg of lamb, out the door. The butcher said, is that your dog? He said, it used to be, but it fends for itself now, you know.
6: I also found my least favourite shop recently. I went shopping and I went to a shop called Abercrombie & Fitch, which is an American store. Don't cheer it, it's rubbish.
2: A wonderful entertainer years ago, a female impersonator called Danny LaRue, and one Christmas he went into Harrods and he said, I'm going to pick a new dog and I want to buy a nice coat for Christmas. Bejeweled. And they said, what size? He said, well, roughly it's this by that. They said, well, can it be more accurate? He said, well, no, not really, no. That's it. They said, well, why don't you bring the dog in? He said, don't be silly, it's a surprise.
6: Another favourite shop of mine is Iceland, because of their tagline, Mum's Gone to Iceland. It's the only tagline for a shop where if you put the word you're in front of it, it becomes an insult.
1: Okay, so Carl took 43 seconds, Tom took 47, Carl takes the points. So on to our anecdotal round, which we call Q&A. Each week I ask our guests one single question and then decide who replies with the funniest story. This week's question is, what's been your strangest experience with fans? We're going to begin with the current crop. Justin, you're on.
8: I had an odd experience in a comedy club about, I don't know, 3 or 4 months ago. In fact, Lucy was there. I wasn't performing, I was watching. Lucy was performing with Greg Davies, who's the very sort of tall man, if you know him, off the Inbetweeners, and a couple of other performers. And the bar manager came up to me, sat in the audience, and he said, I wouldn't normally do this, but there's a lady that works here that's a huge fan of yours. Would you come and have your photo taken with her? And so I went to meet, and I got very, it was very odd. She was 18. She was from Perth, and she was going back to Perth the next
5: Perth,
8: day.
5: Australia.
8: Perth, Australia. Yes, rather than Perth. where is the other one?
5: Sorry, Scotland, but you know, carry on.
8: Oh yeah, of course.
5: Typical wife, isn't it? Going, yeah. Darling, you're telling the story
8: you're telling
5: wrong.
8: Your wife. And I thought, why would an 18-year-old girl from Australia know who I was, really? I realised about halfway through that she wanted to meet Greg Davies from The Inbetweeners, who was the other giant man in the room, and she'd said to her bar manager, you know that really tall bloke? I think he's brilliant, and I want a picture with him. He'd left by then. But I was, you know, very impressed that she, at no stage, said, I'm really sorry, I don't know who you are. I would have.
5: It's a funny story, actually, because I genuinely thought I was marrying Greg Davies. Oops.
3: You say she was too polite to say anything, but if someone your size approaches an 18-year-old girl, you're like, we're having a photo taken. There is that,
2: yeah. Well, my weirdest experience with an actual punter like a fan like yours was a lady not long ago coming out of Butlin's one in the morning, and this lady came up and kissed me, and her teeth came out and hung on my lip. And she said, and put them back in. Happy days.
1: Norman, the same question goes to you. What's been your strangest experience with fans?
0: I went to a convention, a Red Dwarf thing, you know, and there's a stormtrooper. I had to park my car. I couldn't park it. It's in Wales. And they said, oh, you just park it. I'll get someone to show you. And one of the stormtroopers said, I'll show you. He was really keen, obviously, like the programme, and was keen to show me. And he said, just follow me. And I got in the car, and he just walked along in his stormtrooper outfit. And I'm driving along behind him while he unlocked this area and let me in. And I walked back with the stormtrooper, and people saw me. And it just felt very surreal, and it must have looked very funny. I wish it had been filmed. There's lots of stories, of course, but we haven't got time for them all right now.
1: Now the spotlight falls on the up-and-comers. Carl, I think we want you to speak next, please. What sort of fans do you attract?
6: Well, I've had a few really weird ones. I had two people together. They showed up to a gig, and they'd made a gingerbread version of me. Yeah, they gave it to me as a present, and it was lovely, but I couldn't eat the head. For some reason, I could only eat the body and not the head. That was one weird one. Another one.
3: Were you doing it?
6: What, eating the
3: you
6: body?
3: Eaten their
6: it was just the head was so accurate. It was like, it would have actually been like eating my own head, but smaller. And the worst one ever was I got recognised. Sort of a guy sort of said, oh, there's that guy I saw on this. But it happened when I was at the front of the queue at the O2 Arena to go and see Alicia Keys. And I'd been to the doctor that day, and he'd given me a sample because he needed a stool sample. This is quite horrible. I had to drop it in the next day, so I'd done the sample in a pub on the way to the O2, and they did a bag search. So basically, just as sort of the security guard pulled it out, I heard a guy behind me go, "That's the guy I saw on telly." So that's my worst one.
1: John, once you've been on the telly, do you get a different type of fan following you around?
3: I think I've got a forgettable face. It's not a telly face, it's a real life face. When I lived in Bristol, someone came up to me and went, excuse me. And I went, and she went, be you Greek? And I went, no. She went, you do an half look Greek. And then off she popped.
2: I was going through Fleet Street once, and a guy came off a building site with a piece of paper, and he said, sign that, mate. And I both best wishes Tom O'Connor, and he shouted, it's not him.
1: Right, OK, so let's look at the points. I think I'm going to give them, just because we're unlikely to have another programme where we get an O2 bag search and pot of poo kind of story, I'll give Carl the points, the up-and-comers take. And now it's time for our second pair of comedians to go against the clock in the head-to-head zone as John Richardson meets Norman Lovett. So it's a contest between the up-and-comers and the old guard. It's John to start. The subject is fashion. And your time starts now.
3: I've written proper gags. Never written proper gags before, so here we go. I went to buy a T-shirt the other day. I said, I can't buy that. It's got a massive hole in the middle of it. He said, it's a polo shirt.
0: I usually wear linen for tactical reasons.
3: I usually wear cotton. Bias. That is bias.
0: Of course, as you're older, when you get older, you get lined, and the linen gets all crinkly and wrinkly, and it makes you look less lined.
3: I used to go out with a girl who worked in fashion, but we had to break up because she insisted on walking around on all fours, but that's the problem with going out with a catwalk model.
0: As you know, I've always been in... Well, not as you know, you can see that I'm pretty fashionable. It's mainly the Blue Harbour range.
1: So the scores are in, and we've got John on 46 seconds. Norman only taking 44. Norman takes the points. So we move on to the round in which each generation makes the identical claim, we had it tough. I give them a subject that relates to their early years, and then the teams explain why it was they who had it hardest. And as always, the side I deem the funniest wins the round. Old Guard, if you could kick us off, please. The subject is school holidays.
0: Being allowed to play outside when we were young, there was nothing inside to live for. No technology, two channels on the telly, journey into space on a Saturday night. and building your own things. That was good from that point of view. I think it was good when you're young, because if you get someone sitting, my daughters sit on, well, one of my daughters sits in front of Facebook too much, in my view, and a lot do. I mean, this is how it is today. But I think, God, you could be building a raft in the garden.
3: How frightened would you be of your dad if he came in and went, you're on Facebook, you should be building a raft.
2: Can you remember a time
0: when
2: you went on your holidays and you always had to go to the seaside?
0: Holidays?
2: Holidays.
0: No.
2: Oh. You should have come to Liverpool, love.
0: I mean, I lived in Clacton. There was a Butlins there, so I was able to go and look at the people going on holiday.
2: Do you ever get pushed in the freezing cold sea by a big kid? And you come out and you were dripping wet. You couldn't say real words. You talk funny. You said things like, hey, hey, hey, hey, hey. And you knew your mother was upset, because when she spoke to you, she talked like a ventriloquist. She was like, well, I've got my hands on you. They were magic times.
0: Yeah. Well, my mum pushed me in. and teachers at school as well. The maths teacher we had was called Mr. Gibson. And backwards, Mr. Gibson is... Gibson is Nosbig. And he had a really big nose. And the sun... We was chalking up on the board, and when the sun used to come in through the window, and the shadow of his nose could be about 11 feet long on the board. I mean, how can you learn maths under those conditions?
1: Carol Croppers, why were school holidays worst in your early years?
8: Well, we were the generation before, certainly before cheap flights. So my dad, being Welsh, used to just drive us to Wales at almost any opportunity. And if we were lucky, the car would break down. I mean that quite sincerely. I've nothing against the Welsh. A lot of my family are still Welsh. But they are... it's not a great place to go on holiday.
5: I remember going to the Isle of Wight, right, which was a holiday camp thing, and I had to get up and do a song. I sang Little Bird I Have Heard. What a lovely song you sing.
8: Why not sing that now?
5: All right. Little bird, I have heard, what a lovely song you sing. That is my...
8: You won with that.
5: I did win. I had...
1: You're very disparaging about your wife's singing talents. I just have
8: to listen to a lot of my wife's singing talents with lullabies and child songs.
5: I sing songs every time I do something in the house. I do a little, like I do go into the kitchen and I make myself a sandwich. And I've got a song for everything. I've got, I'm washing up, I want the world to know. Got to let it. But my favourite one.
8: He's right, living with a simpleton.
5: My favourite one I do is the one when I'm doing the washing. I get the washing powder out and I do the one that goes, you are bold, bold!
1: Yeah, I like that. John and Carl, you haven't spoken yet. I mean, I would have thought your generation can't have had it tough on holidays, because you had every technological invention going, you know, to ease the time away.
3: Yeah, but just a world ruined by the older generation, so just knackered everything outside of your house, so there was no point going out.
6: Yeah. Basically, yeah, you couldn't go out, so we had to just sit indoors.
3: Like, you used to get adverts to say, oh, if you go out, don't play on the railways, but he just gave up by the time we were. Yeah. You can't get them anymore. Scott, like, do you know what? To the state of the rail service, they could be down there hours.
5: The reason they don't tell children not to go and play on the railways and stuff is because you've got better things to do now. To us, risking death was better than what was on telly.
3: There's nothing more fun than doing the things you're not supposed to do, though, like playing on building sites. I think the best days out I ever had were just looking at a brick.
0: Yeah, I agree.
3: Sliding down mud.
2: Now they've got everything in their room. I mean, the old days, your mother used to say, you've been very naughty, go to your room. Now it's been very naughty, come out of your room.
0: I put a penny on the railway line, and the train used to go over it and flatten it, and you take that penny home and just look at it.
6: Yeah, all right. I actually think we didn't have it that bad. Yeah. I'll take an Xbox over a flat penny.
0: Yeah.
1: Well, I think that's enough nostalgia for one evening. I think I'm going to give the points for this one particular image I have of the choice for kids either working on Facebook or building rafts. It's Norman's idea. We give the points to the old guard. So now it's time for our final pairing to go head-to-head against the clock, and for the first time ever, it's the current crop versus the current crop. It's Lucy versus Justin. It's Lucy to start. The subject is, predictably, marriage. So, with divorce lawyers on standby, your time begins now.
5: I love my husband.
9: Oh.
5: I don't.
4: Well, I put you on a pedestal. I have to, for various reasons.
5: My husband has complained recently that I've been putting on weight, but I have explained to him that, you know, I have put on weight since I got married, because when I was single, I used to come home, look in the fridge and go straight to bed, whereas now I come home, look in the bed, go straight to the fridge.
4: Well, all joking aside, when I married Lucy, or got my bag for life, as I like to think of it...
5: Well, simply, my mother said to me, on the eve of my wedding, my mother said, remember this, Lucy, it's going to be the happiest day of your life. And I said, Mum, I'm not getting married till tomorrow. And she said, you'll find out what I mean.
4: I can only say marriage is very much like a witness protection program. You get given new clothes, you have to move to the suburbs, and you never get to see any of your friends again.
5: Actually, just see, notice the way at the beginning of the round I started saying my husband, just so that we could pretend it was a generic husband. Now this has actually got quite nasty. I'm saying Justin.
4: No, this is not true. I love my wife dearly. Last night I sat up, didn't I? Sat up for hours just gazing at our marriage certificate, seeing if I could find the expiry date.
1: And I'm just tallying that up, and amazingly, Lucy, 45 seconds. Justin, 45 seconds. The current crop are the winners of that round. Double points. All of which brings us to our final buzzer round. It's called Be Funny or Else. I'm going to say a word, a phrase or topic. Our comedians simply buzz in with a relevant joke or one-liner. The first topic is the countryside. Lucy?
5: I grew up in the city, and what they used to do was every term they'd get someone from the country to bring in a cow and get us to milk it so we could see what children in the countryside did. And I always liked the idea that they were doing that in countryside schools, like in Hampshire. Someone was taking in a VW Golf and they all had to take the hubcaps off, you know?
3: See, I grew up in the countryside, and what we used to do for fun is we used to dress up as cows and then go into cities to see if we could get girls.
10: If sleep is the brother of death, then the countryside is the mother and father.
4: I like the countryside. I was performing, in fact, at a folk festival only last weekend, and they threw flowers, which is a sticky beer and one that's very difficult to get off on an accordion.
2: I said to his pal, he said, looking over this fence, he said, why hasn't that cow got any horns? His mate said, well, various reasons why cows don't have horns. They can be born without horns. You could have had a crumpled horn, they've cut it off. But the reason that cow hasn't got any horns is because it's a horse.
1: Next, we'll try grandparents. Norman.
11: When I was a Boy Scout, I went to my... What's funny about that? I went to my grand... For Bobber Job Week, I went to my grandparents and said, Bobber Job. And I thought they'd give me a bob and just, you know... Good, it's going to a good cause, and that's it. But they made me weed their garden for 4 hours. So they're dead now.
2: The little boy said to his granddad, he said, Granddad, did you fight in the war? He said, I did, son, I was a hero. He said, were you in the infantry? He said, yeah. He said, have you still got your rifle? He said, no, they took it off, so I haven't got that. He said, well, what about your helmet? He said, they took the helmet off. He said, I still got my overcoat. He said, where is it? He said, it's in the loft around the tank. He said, you haven't got a tank up there as well, have you?
3: My nan, she always tells me off if I swear or things like that, but then sometimes, because you don't get older without having done quite a lot, so she's probably dirtier than I am, I think, her thoughts. And the last time I went to her house, she was laughing for about an hour. And when I asked her what it was, she'd read a headline when the Pope was on his world tour that was, Pope enters Jordan. And she honestly laughed for about 3 hours.
1: That always surprising sound means it's the end of the show, so I have to decide the winner, ladies and gentlemen, and to announce which generation, for this week at least, is the golden age of comedy. And it was very, very close, but I think ultimately I am going to give it for that unique moment, the moving, heartwarming, comedic exploration of marriage, which we got earlier from the current crop. Lucy and Justin are this week's winners.
9: so all that remains for me is to thank all of our guests, John and Carl, Lucy and Justin, Tom and Norman. Join us next time when three more teams of comedians will be told to act your age. Thank you. Goodbye. Act Your Age was presented by me, Simon Mayo. The guests were John Richardson and Carl Donnelly, Lucy Porter and Justin Edwards, Tom O'Connor and Norman Lovett. 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
18: 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What would you rather have for breakfast?
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0: Yeah, nothing to them.
1: And I said I'd pay it back in 6 weeks.
0: Well, knock it off your wages.
1: And she said it would be all right.
0: Oh.
1: I mean, if he'd said no 3 weeks ago when I asked him, I could have got the money somewhere else.
0: Ask him this morning.
1: But I've asked him 3 times. It's embarrassing.
0: Well, tell him, sir. If he won't let you have it, you'll go.
1: I've got to have it this weekend.
0: Well, ask him. I mean, me and you practically run the bleeding place for him.
2: Ah, Polly, your painting's brushes.
1: Thank you, Mum.
2: Here, and the change is a 44p.
1: Ah, what's all that?
2: Oh, I make a paella, a surprise tonight. My mother's recipe is...
1: But does Terry know?
2: Oh, perhaps Mr. Fulty say.
3: But I have no time to explain because Mrs. Fulty, she come in.
1: Anything wrong?
4: Nothing you could do anything about, thank you, Polly.
1: Are you sure?
4: Our 15th wedding anniversary today. Guess who's forgotten?
1: Oh, no.
4: I didn't think he'd forget this year. Not after what happened when he forgot last year. I shouldn't be so thin-skinned about it. I'm just cursed with a sensitive nature, I'm afraid. Still, that's the way I am. I suppose we all have our cross to bear.
5: Do you know what poem that's based on, Polly?
1: No.
5: Ode to Joy. Hello, dear. Oh, Polly, you won't forget to put some more splits in the bar, will you?
1: No, I'll do it later.
4: I don't expect Polly will forget, Basil.
5: No, just reminding her, dear.
4: Oh, were you?
5: Well, I thought so, yes.
4: Really?
5: Well, it sounded like it to me.
4: You don't have to worry about Polly forgetting anything important, Basil.
5: Don't I?
4: No, you don't.
5: Oh, good. How splendid.
4: No, she doesn't forget things.
5: Doesn't she?
4: Well, can you remember the last time she did?
5: No, I can't, but then my memory isn't very good.
4: You can say that again.
5: Can I do it? Oh, thank you. I've forgotten what it was.
4: Well, don't worry, Basil, provided you can remember the things that matter to you.
5: Do I detect the smell of burning martyr?
1: It's your anniversary.
5: But don't let on.
1: What?
5: I'm pretending I've forgotten. Well, I forgot last year and I got flayed alive for it, so we got some friends arriving in about 10 minutes for a surprise drinks party. Manuel's making a special paella for tonight. Got some champagne, but don't tell her I've remembered yet. Let's let her have a bit of a fume.
1: Wouldn't it be simpler to boil her in oil?
5: Yes, but not as economical.
2: Hi, Mr. Fulty. What time for the paella?
5: 9 o'clock, but to a secret.
1: Oh, Mr. Fulty. Have you decided about the car?
5: The car?
1: The money for the car. I spoke to Mrs. Fulty and she said it was all right.
5: Yes, I don't think she quite understands the cash flow situation vis-a-vis the frozen acid.
1: But it's only 100.
5: Yes, well...
1: I thought I'd pay you back in 6 weeks.
5: Let me think about it.
1: But I've got to know this weekend. They won't hold it any longer.
5: This week? Oh, well, you should have told me.
1: I told you 3 weeks ago.
5: Look, it's my anniversary, right? I've got some friends arriving in a few minutes. We'll discuss it later. Oh, and when they get here, give me a hand with the coats and drinks, will you?
1: I scratch your back, you scratch mine, eh?
0: What's this then?
6: Oh... Good morning, Mr. Fulty.
7: Good morning, Mr. Fulty.
5: Good morning, ladies.
4: Could I have a word with you, Basil?
5: Could it wait just a few minutes, dear?
4: No.
5: Is everything all right, dear? You seem just a little bit tense.
4: Do you know what day it is today, Basil?
5: It's the 16th today, dear.
4: It's the 17th, Basil.
5: No, it's the 16th today, dear.
4: It's the 17th, Basil.
5: Well, we'll soon settle this, sir. Oh, yes, you are right. The 17th of April. Well, well, well.
4: Does that stir any memories in you, Basil?
5: Memories? Agincourt? What? Anniversary of the Battle of Agincourt? Trafalgar? Crecy? Poitiers? Yom Kippur?
0: Mr. Fulty. Manuel says he's cooking a paella for you.
5: Yes, Mrs. Fulton. Anniversary.
0: I can do paella, you know.
5: Yes, I know.
0: I have been to catering school.
5: Oh, yes, I know, but he is Spanish, you know, and I thought it'd be rather nice.
0: Despacho, chicken Andalus, eggplant Espanol, Franco fritters. I can do it, you know.
5: Yes, of course you can.
0: I don't want to cause trouble, Mr. Fulton.
5: Yes, you do.
0: Mr. Fulton.
5: Now, don't you start. I don't want an argument.
8: No, please. Think.
5: Now, be quiet. I told him I want you to do it.
0: No. Mrs. Fulton, she go.
5: What?
0: She leave. She go out.
5: What? Sybil!
0: Oh, Sybil! Sybil! No! They understand! I remember Sybil! There's a party!
3: But it's too late. And Mr. Fulty, he go down on knees and hit ground with fists. Boom, boom, boom. just as friends arrive.
7: Everything all right? Bit of a bump. Just smoothing it out. Oh, not at all. Come on in.
4: Oh, say she's,
2: She's a rum. Oh, brilliant. Problem solved. She's a rum.
3: It's surprise party. Yes, she no here.
2: Right. That is surprise.
5: Hello, Baz.
4: Say she's ill.
5: She's ill. What? She's ill. Sybil, how are you? What would you like to drink?
2: Sybil.
5: Yes.
8: Oh, dear. What's the matter?
5: Did you hear that?
2: I said Sybil.
5: Yes.
2: But you got it?
5: No, I'm fine.
2: No, well, I call her Sib, right? So Sybil. Baswell.
5: Manuel.
8: What's the matter, Basil?
2: Yeah, what have you done to her, eh, Baz?
8: Roger.
2: Oh, she knows my name. She's been learning it all night.
8: What's the matter, Basil?
5: Nothing.
8: Where's Sybil?
5: Oh, where's Sybil? Quite a bit, actually.
8: Oh, dear.
5: No, she's fine. She's absolutely fine. Well, I mean she's feeling dreadful, but she'll live. That's what counts in the long run, doesn't it?
8: Well, I'll come back and see her.
5: Oh, do you not want to bother with that? Come on through. Have a drink.
8: No, you go on. I'll see you at a
5: drink. No, Alice.
8: Yes?
5: I wouldn't, actually.
2: Let him have a natter, old boy.
5: No, I mustn't.
8: Oh, but she's up there on her own. I'm sure she'd like a little company. I know I would.
5: Well, you wouldn't if you looked like her. What? You know, she's very swollen up, you know. She looks very... You know what Sybil's like about her appearance.
8: Oh, don't be silly, Basil. She won't mind me seeing her.
5: Oh, she would. I think she would.
8: Oh, but it's her anniversary. She's up there all on her own.
2: Ah. Aunt Leg, bit of chip. Oh. Better have a drink. Come on through.
8: Oh, poor Basil. Well, look, let me call her then.
5: What?
8: Let me call her from down here and see what she says about it. There's the phone.
2: Come on, Baz. Let's have a drink.
5: No, please.
2: Come on, please.
8: Why not?
5: Well, no, she's having a bit of a sleep. You know.
8: Well, she can sleep all day, Basil. She won't mind me.
5: No, but she's lost her voice.
8: Lost her voice?
5: Poor thing. Gone. Just like that.
2: Come on.
5: Yes, just coming, Roger. After you, Alice. Just here. Right, Alice. What would you like to drink, Alice?
8: Oh, gin and ink, please, Basil.
5: Right.
8: Has the doctor been?
5: What's yours, Rog?
9: Gin and tonic.
5: Oh, yes, of course. Right.
8: Basil?
5: Mm-hmm.
8: Has the doctor been?
5: And nuts?
2: They've had a row. She's refused to come down. You were just asking about the doctor?
8: Yes.
5: Yes, he hasn't been yet, in fact.
8: Oh.
5: I expect we'll get him over this afternoon.
2: Yes. Well, what a shame, eh? Poor old Sib. On your anniversary, too.
5: Yeah.
8: Oh, hello, Polly.
10: Oh, hello, Mrs. Terry.
8: Is it a shame about Mrs. Forty?
10: Isn't it? I'm afraid the doctor says she's going to have to be in bed for a couple of days.
5: Yes, but the doctor hasn't actually been yet, Polly. I don't know who you were thinking of.
10: But that man this morning... He looked like a doctor.
5: Yes, he did, actually. Yes, that's true, but he wasn't, unfortunately.
2: He wasn't a doctor.
5: No, he was a dentist.
2: A dentist? Mm-hmm. What was a dentist doing here?
5: Staying in the hotel. He's a guest, you see. Dentists do stay in hotels, you know.
2: Yes, but they don't go about telling people's wives to stay in bed, do they?
10: Oh, he must have been talking about his wife.
2: His wife?
5: Well, jolly good luck. Nice to see you both. Cheers.
2: Up yours, Bert.
8: She's better soon.
5: Oh, yes.
2: Who, Sib or the dentist's wife?
5: Well, you're both keeping well, are you?
2: Oh, yes, it couldn't be better.
8: And you, Basil?
5: Oh, can't complain. Well, I could, but it wouldn't do any good, would it?
8: Shame, on your anniversary as well.
5: Yeah, still all comes out in the wash, doesn't it? We're thinking of having this room done up, as a matter of fact.
8: Really?
5: Sort of captain's cabin, you know. Put a couple of charts on the wall, a few ropes, wheel in the corner, that sort of thing.
2: Yeah, give it a bit of class.
5: That's my idea, Roger.
8: Poor Sybil.
11: Yes. Hello!
5: Hello, Virginia. Hello, Arthur.
11: Happy anniversary.
5: Oh, thank you. Yes.
11: We brought you a little surprise.
8: Oh, can I see?
11: Mm-hmm.
8: Oh, cake, lovely.
5: Jolly nice, yes.
8: Oh, did you make it?
11: Oh. Lots of extra marzipan.
5: Yes. She's not well.
11: Hmm?
5: Sybil.
11: Not well?
8: She's in bed.
11: That's not like Sybil.
8: She lost her voice.
11: What is it?
5: Well, we're not absolutely sure.
2: I bet she'd like a bit of that marzipan.
5: Roger.
2: Cheer her up, Baz.
11: Good idea. We'll take her up a slice.
5: Yes, I don't think we'd better.
11: Well, why not?
5: Well, she really ought not to be disturbed.
11: Oh, just
5: well,
11: no, for a minute, Basil.
5: It's not a very good idea. Tomorrow, perhaps.
11: Well, what on earth's the matter with her? Has the doctor been?
2: No, but the dentist had a good look.
11: The
12: dentist?
5: No, well, we called the doctor and we described the symptoms to him over the phone. He says she ought to stay very, very quiet. Now, Polly, what would you like to drink, Virginia?
12: Medium sherry, please. What are the symptoms?
5: She's lost her voice and she's very puffed up. Yes, what is it?
2: He's telling. He being very difficult.
12: After?
2: What? He moved my pop. He put his pop where my pop is.
12: Polly, what's puffed up?
3: Beer for me.
2: Well, put your pot somewhere else.
5: And put it somewhere else. He move it again.
1: What's puffed up?
2: Lies. Well, tell him I said you ought to do it, all right?
1: What?
2: Lies. I tell you, he want to make trouble. He pushy mop in my feet.
1: Her thighs.
12: Thighs?
1: Well, most of her legs, actually.
5: Now, just tell him. Go on.
12: Basil.
2: Hmm?
12: Polly says her legs are puffed up.
5: Are they?
12: No, Sybil's.
5: What?
12: Sybil's legs.
5: Sybil's legs?
1: Her thighs.
5: Oh, yes, just a bit. A tiny bit. Mm. But mainly around the face, around the eyes, you know.
12: Oh. Face is puffed up, she's lost her voice, and her legs are a bit...
5: expanded. Sad, isn't it? Poor old sow.
12: Well, when's the doctor coming?
5: Later. Soon.
12: When?
5: Well, I don't know exactly.
12: Well, could you go up and have a look at her?
5: What?
12: She sounds ill, Basil.
5: She is ill. That's why we don't want people going up there and talking to her.
12: I'm not going to talk to her, Basil. I'm going to look at her.
5: Look at... She's ill, isn't she? What's the bloody point of looking at her?
12: I'm a nurse, Basil.
5: Oh, no. I know! Do you hear that, everyone? All the years I've known old Virginia, she thinks I've forgotten she's a nurse. You're a marvel, you know?
12: Please let me go, Basil.
5: Hmm?
12: I want to look at Sybil.
5: Well, you can't.
12: Why not?
5: Because... you've lost weight, haven't you? Isn't that absolutely...
1: Mr. Ponty, I think you ought to tell them.
5: Oh. Right.
1: About the doctor coming this morning?
5: He came this morning. First thing.
12: Well, why didn't you say?
1: He didn't want to worry you.
5: I didn't want to worry you.
12: Is it serious?
5: Well, it might be.
12: Oh,
5: I mean, not completely serious, but slightly serious.
12: Oh, Basil.
5: It's all right. I'd just rather, you know, talk
13: yes.
5: about it.
13: Hello, everyone.
14: Hello.
5: Hello, Basil.
13: Hello, Roger.
5: Hello, Reg.
13: Hello.
15: Sybil's not here, is she?
5: No, no.
15: There you are, you see. I told you so. I just saw her in the town.
5: What?
15: In her car, in the high street.
5: That's another woman.
15: What other woman?
5: That woman who looks slightly like Sybil. You know her, don't you? You know?
15: Like Sybil?
5: Well, yes, very, very broad here. She's from the north.
14: Drives a red maxi, does she?
5: Well, her husband does. I think I expect she borrowed it.
14: Perhaps she stole yours, old boy. It's not out there.
5: It's at the garage, Rog.
12: She looks like Sybil.
5: Yes.
12: And she comes from the north.
5: Well, she has a northern accent, you know. I assume she's from the north.
12: Oh, you've spoken to her?
5: Mm-hmm.
12: What's her name?
5: Well, I don't know her name. I mean, I only met her once. What? But a fate, I mean...
12: Sorry, Basil, I didn't...
14: No, no, of course. Hey, by the way, Basil, where is Sybil?
5: She's in bed.
12: Oh, dear.
5: Yes, she's really not well. She really mustn't see anybody. Now,
14: what, not at all?
5: No.
15: Can't we just put our heads around the corner?
5: No, I'm afraid not. She mustn't have any excitement.
14: Oh, Basil.
5: What do you mean, old Basil?
14: Well, we are her oldest friends, old man. I mean, it can only do her good. And we have all come over here to see you both.
5: Well, I'm sorry if you've been put out. I mean, you'll have some drinks, plenty of nuts, see your old friends, have some laughs, but if that isn't good enough, I'll refund your petrol for you.
14: No. Steady on, Basil.
5: Well, I'm sorry, but...
12: Of course, we understand. You're a bit upset.
5: Well, you know.
14: Yes, of course. But you know us well enough. You should have called it off, waited till she's better.
5: Well, I would have done, Rich, but there just wasn't time.
16: Wasn't time?
5: She only began to puff up about an hour ago.
16: You said that the doctor came first thing this morning.
5: Yes, that's right. Yes, that was for the throat. The puffing up started after he'd gone, okay?
12: After?
5: Yes, after. You taking notes? Where have you gone?
12: I'm going to see her, Basil. There is something very peculiar about all this.
5: Look,
12: no, I'm not standing here while an old friend like Sybil...
5: Look, it's perfectly Sybil. Simple's not well. She lost her throat and her voice hurt. The doctor came and said it was a bit serious. Not a lot, a bit. He went away, she started to puff up, he's coming back later this afternoon, and it's best for her to be on her own. Now, what is so peculiar about that?
16: Her driving round in the town.
5: What did you say?
16: No, sorry, just a joke, Basil. Can I have another gin, please?
5: Just a joke? What, she's down there in the town driving around? Is that what you
12: mean? Of course it isn't, Basil.
5: No, obviously I've been standing around here making up crackpot stories about my wife being seriously upstairs. Is that it?
16: No, of course not. It was just that it was a bit funny, Kitty, seeing that northern woman in the car.
5: Funny? Oh, I see. You mean you think that was Sybil in the car and she's not upstairs, is that it?
17: Oh, I understand. I've got it now, right? Well, what are we all waiting around here for? Come up, everybody upstairs. Come on, all of it.
8: No,
17: come on, everyone who thinks I'm a liar, come on.
14: Hang on,
8: Oh, don't get like that.
17: No, come and see Sybil. Come on.
18: We don't want to.
14: No, it'd be best to leave her. We'll see her some other time.
8: Yes, when she's feeling better.
17: But Roger wants to,
18: no? No, we mustn't disturb her.
17: No. If Roger wants to...
8: He doesn't, Basil.
17: Well, we could just say hello.
8: Oh, Roger!
17: Right, all right, fine. All right, okay then, fine. No problem, suits me. Good idea. I'll just pop upstairs and ask her to stop dialing, and then you can all come up and identify. Right, Polly, would you give me a hand? Help yourself to another drink, please. Make yourself at home. Relax. Any more nuts?
10: What are you doing?
5: You won't have to say anything.
10: What? Oh, no.
17: Come on.
10: Yes, come on. No!
17: Yes,
10: I won't!
17: Yes, you will.
10: I won't!
17: Easy, you put on her dark glasses, one of her wings. John! Keep them away from
10: you. Mr. Forty, will you listen to me?
17: We'll draw the curtain.
10: Oh, come on, they never believe I was listening.
17: Seeing is believing.
10: But I don't look like her.
17: You're a woman, aren't you?
10: My face is too long.
17: Well, shorten it. You lost your voice. All you have to do is wave.
10: Wave?
17: You put one hand up and jiggle it about. You soon get the hang of it.
10: Mr. Forty. I know you're very excited. You might even be having a nervous breakdown. I don't know. I'm no expert. But you must really try and see that this isn't going to work.
17: Get that on.
10: It isn't going to work.
17: What's the matter? What's the matter?
10: I'm not doing it. You want to be in a Marx Brothers film? That's your problem. I'm not interested.
17: Not interested?
10: No.
17: This is all your fault.
10: My fault?
17: You said to say she was ill.
10: You were the one who invited them to come up here. They didn't even want to. You be Sybil. You get into the bed.
17: I'm too big. I've got a moustache. What's he supposed to be? A great big hairy bogey?
10: It's something you wear when you're puffed up.
17: I'll ruin you. You'll never waitress in Torquay again.
10: Waitress? That's a joke. I help out at reception, I clean the rooms, I deal with the tradesmen, I mend the switchboard, I change the fuses. And if you think my duties now include impersonating members of your family, you have got one more screw loose than I thought. I'm not doing it, do you understand? You get yourself out of it. It's nothing to do with me. $100 for the car.
17: All right.
10: Now.
17: What?
10: Now.
17: Now?
10: Now.
3: Knock on door is me. I'm very, very cross with Terry. Mr. Faulty, he come out of bedroom and closed door.
19: It's not possible.
17: What?
19: It's not possible for me. Please come.
17: What is it?
19: It's Terry, please come.
17: Look, I'm busy.
19: No, he tell me. I not know to make a paella. He tell me.
17: You tell him.
19: I tell him paella is a Spanish, not cockney stinking eel pie.
17: Right.
19: I make the paella like my mama.
17: I'm not interested.
19: My mother's recipe is big in Barcelona.
17: Go away. No,
19: please,
17: no,
19: you come. He call me ignorant, wog, mother boy, crump.
17: They go me. Now look.
20: Asshole.
19: Yes.
17: You tell Terry, let you alone.
20: Asshole.
17: Yes, French. Go on. Go away. No, not you, Reg.
19: Big in Barcelona. Big. Are we supposed to come up there?
17: Yes, in a moment, Reg. No. Come on up now. No. Yes, come on up. Yes, she's just, touching up the worst bits. And...
8: How is she feeling, Basil?
17: Well, I woke her and told that you'd come over, and she's very, very pleased, of course, but she's very weak and her throat. You know, she has great difficulty expressing herself.
19: Oh, yeah.
17: Makes a change. She'll be able to see you in a moment. She's pretty quick with the old...
8: Well, she's not bothering to make up for us, is she?
17: Oh, no. Just, She asked me to thank you and to say how very much she's looking forward to seeing you all.
8: Nice. She can speak a little then, can she, Basil?
17: Not really, no. No, I see what you mean. No, she wrote that down, actually, on one of the postcards. You know, she keeps by the side of... Did she stamp it?
8: Basil... Do you have an ashtray?
17: Oh, yes, I'll just get one, Alice.
8: Oh, Basil.
17: No, not at all. Stop a second.
19: Mr. Bobby.
17: He put mince in it. He put bloody mince in it. But you've done. Oh, sorry. No, I tell him paella is a feast dish.
19: Go away.
17: But what I do?
19: Go away. Arriba, vamos.
17: Well, this is fun, isn't it?
8: Roger.
17: No, I mean, who wants to go to the boozer or play golf when you can come to one of Basil's do's?
8: Come on, Roger. It can't be easy for him with Sybil lying there ill.
16: Well, you know what I think about that.
8: What?
17: Shh. Here we are. I brought some nuts.
8: Oh, Basil, you should...
17: If you could just take the ashtray, or we just... Oh, sorry.
8: Never mind.
17: I'll get some more, shall I?
18: No,
17: you've
18: got the crisp.
17: Are you sure?
8: No, crisp will be lovely.
17: Really? Oh, okay. Crisp, Alice?
8: Oh, thank you.
17: Good. Arthur,
14: not for me, thank you, Basil.
17: Kitty, would you like it, Chris?
15: Thank you, lovely.
17: Just
15: thank
17: hold
15: you.
17: Them about. Here, I'll just get a brush. Yeah. A Basil brush. Very
16: good. Yeah, broom, broom.
8: What did you mean?
16: Well, they've had a row. She's refused to come down.
8: Roger.
16: Well, he's embarrassed her into seeing us.
17: Here we are. Basil. Basil. Perhaps she's ready now. Oh, yes. Good idea. Yes, I'll just have a look. Right. It's not quite. No. Nearly. Anyone care for another crisp? Would you like?
18: No.
16: Have you got a shock ice?
17: Well, I'll put them there, you know, just help yourself.
16: Nice carpet, Bass.
17: Oh, thank you, yes. A bit worn now.
16: Oh, I thought that was part of the pattern.
8: Nice paper, Basil.
17: Oh, thank you, Alice. Yes, we got it to go with the carpet.
16: Go with it?
17: That's right, Roger.
16: Yeah, well, one of them will have to go. My money's on the carpet.
17: You read a lot of Oscar Wilde, do you, Roger? Yes. I don't know if you've ever seen the moulding up there, but one of...
8: Oh, dear!
17: It's right. Don't worry. I'll clean it up.
16: What time's the main feature?
20: Morning, Poppy! Lovely day for a round of golf.
17: Morning, Major, yes.
20: Anyone care to make up a four?
17: No, we're going to see Sybil, Major.
20: Ah, playing a match, is she?
17: No, she's ill, really quite ill.
20: Oh, she should be in bed, you know.
17: Yes, she is. We're going in to see her.
20: Oh, another lot in there with her, is there?
17: May I introduce Major Gowan, our oldest resident? Oh. I don't know if you know everyone.
20: It's nice to meet you. Welcome to Torquay.
17: You, sir. Yes, oh, she's ready now. Come on in.
20: Splendid.
16: That's yes, not you.
21: Speak.
22: The gang's here.
21: Sorry, you're not well.
22: Such a shit.
21: So we thought we'd come and wish you happy anniversary.
18: Yeah, happy anniversary.
21: Oh, just enough.
23: Reg. Reg has fallen over. You all right, Reg?
24: She done my ankles.
21: Oh, dear.
24: You all right, Reg?
21: Careful. Oh. It's so dark in here.
24: Bloody lights not working.
18: I tipped over. Oh. Who's that?
21: It's Kitty. Where are you, dear?
23: Oh, we have some light in here, Basil.
24: Yes, all right. Hang on.
21: Are you all right?
24: Here we are.
21: It's so mind
24: that.
21: Okay.
16: But now the light's on, we can see the screen.
24: Oh, dear.
21: Are you all right, Kitty?
22: I think so.
16: You shouldn't have gone to all this trouble, Baz.
17: Well, but you... Come on up here, okay? You both are right. Come on round there, okay? You can see her from there. Everything all right, dear? Here she is.
18: Hello, Sybil.
16: Oh, yeah. There's something there. I can see her moving.
21: It's a bit dark, Basil.
17: Yes, well, her eyes are very sensitive.
21: She's got her glasses.
17: Yes, well, I'll just draw the curtains. Yes, but, yes, I know they are, dear. It's all right. Trust me.
18: There we are.
21: Oh.
18: Is that better? Okay. Happy anniversary.
21: Oh, dear. How are you feeling, dear?
16: Oh, it's a shame.
21: Oh, you're very swollen.
17: The thighs.
21: He brought you a cake.
17: Oh, yes. Have a little bit there. Oh, have a little bit there. Go on.
18: Oh, yes. All right.
17: Well, 15 years, eh?
18: Happy anniversary.
17: Well done, folks.
18: Thank you.
17: Yes, well, I think she's feeling a little bit tired now.
16: Yes, all that waving and wear anyone out.
17: Yes, battery better all.
21: What's in her mouth? That white stuff?
17: Just foam, you know, from excitement.
3: Mr. Fawlty, he look out of window and see Mrs. Fawlty come back in car.
17: 15 years, eh?
21: What is it?
17: I just remembered something. Downstairs, you stay here, have a chat with Polly. Sybil, I'll just chop him out.
16: A chat? Does anyone know Semaphore?
17: Hello, dear.
25: I came back from my clubs, Basil. I'm not staying.
17: Oh, aren't you? Okay.
25: What?
17: I'm sure you know best, dear.
25: You don't even want me to, do you?
17: What's that?
25: 15 years I've been with you, when I think what I might have had.
17: 15 years. God.
25: You want me to go, don't you?
17: Oh, no, but you've obviously made your mind up, so...
25: I won't forget this, Basil.
17: Won't you, dear?
25: No, I won't.
0: I'm going now, Basil. I think it's best, don't you?
4: All right, dear.
0: Bye, Basil.
4: Cheerio, dear.
17: Drive carefully, dear.
6: Get well soon.
19: Look after yourself.
25: We'll have a little party when you're feeling better.
0: Yes. You know, I don't like leaving you like this, dear. Let me just have a little feel. Just to see if... No. Don't be frightened. No, I'm not going to hurt you. Now just feel your glands, dear. Now, don't be silly, Sybil. Just trust me. It's for your own good. Now, don't be silly.
17: What's going on?
0: She hit me, Basil.
17: What?
0: I was trying to examine her. She lashed out.
17: Don't. Don't hit our friends. I know you're not feeling 100%. Control yourself. I'm sorry. She's not herself today. Don't worry. The doctor will be over here soon. I'll give you a call. Tell you what he says. So, anyone care for another drink or...
19: No. We ought to be going.
17: Better be. Yes, quite nice. Okay.
3: But Mrs. Fawlty is not gone. She in car with friend. She without her golf bag again.
25: All the same, dear. They're all the same, believe me.
7: Oh, I know.
25: Forget all about it. We're going to have a nice game of golf and then go out to dinner. Did you get your clubs?
17: Well, awfully nice to see you all. Thanks for coming over.
16: No, not at all. We must do this more often, you know, when they're fit again.
17: Yes, yes. Sorry about all the injuries. Still, you know, perhaps when Sybil's a bit better, we can all get together and, you know, have a proper room. Hello, dear. How extraordinary. We were just talking about you. Basil Fawlty, we met once at a fete. Let me show you where it is. How is the north? Have you been up there at all this time?
3: He pushed Mrs. Fawlty through into kitchen, where I having big argument with Terry.
17: I'll have to kill him. I'll have to kill him. I will sacrifice you.
16: Explain everything in a moment.
17: Coincidence, she's thinking of buying one of our fridges. Well, lovely to have seen you. I'm sorry about the ankle. Oh, sorry. Yes, keep the head right back there. Yes. Sorry, there is a display. Great fun. Piece of cake. Now comes the tricky bit.

0: Hold it. 15 seconds from now, you'll see the picture he just took. See? With the Polaroid land camera, you get bright, sharp pictures in 15 seconds. Snap, pull, peel. It's that easy. Is there any better way to get pictures of the family?
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3: We present Alison and Maud by Sue Lynn, with Denise Coffey and Miriam Margolyes. Episode 6, Men Misbehaving, But Only Slightly.
4: Cucumber sandwiches, done. Paper napkins, yes. I just hope my vol-au-vents don't go soft. Now, I want this to go smoothly this afternoon, Maud.
5: Now, listen to this chocolate cake recipe. It's Nigella talking, obviously. A melting, dark, flourless chocolate base. The sort that sinks damply on cooling. The fallen centre is then cloudily filled with soft whipped cream and sprinkled with cocoa powder.
6: Oh, my God, I'm salivating.
4: Don't be disgusting, Maud. You're not planning to make that, surely?
5: Why not? It sounds divine.
4: Well, firstly, you'll never get it done by this afternoon. Secondly, it'll probably give Daddy apoplexy.
5: What a way to go, though.
4: And Bernard can't eat chocolate because of his reflux.
5: Oh, he'll have a nibble at this, I'm sure. You know he's got a terrific crush on Nigella.
4: Might have known it was her. Personally, I prefer Delia. Her style is very much more straightforward. The Norwich School of Cuisine. None of that pouting and licking.
5: Intensity, then relief in every bite.
4: I've ordered a nice plain Madeira cake, much more suitable for an 85th birthday party.
5: Oh, we can have this one as well. Cointreau. Orange zest. Yum. I know. Why don't we book him a stripogram?
4: Maud, don't be coarse.
5: You shouldn't be so prudish, Alison. Sex is part of life.
4: It's not part of my life, thank you very much.
5: No, but it's a human need, especially for blokes.
4: Not Daddy, surely.
5: I'm not talking about Daddy now. Hey, do you remember that woman who ran a B&B down in Dorset somewhere?
4: Mm-hmm.
5: And she turned it into a brothel to raise the money to send her daughter to private school.
4: What?
5: It was in Shaftesbury, I think. Rather appropriate, really.
4: Where is this conversation going, Maud?
5: Well, quite a lot of our guests are chaps on their own. Lonely, middle-aged men like Leslie.
4: She hasn't gone out yet.
5: He's got this unloved, desperate look, you know. Offering chaps like him a personal service, well, it would be a little human kindness.
4: Maud, I want you to promise me never to mention this subject again.
5: Oh, please yourself. But it could be an extra 50 quid on the bill.
4: If it was 5,000, you'd never tempt me.
5: We wouldn't have to do it ourselves, obviously. We could get a business girl in, on a quid pro quo basis, as it were. Oh, well. I'm going shopping, then. Toodle, Bibla.
7: Hello.
4: Hello, Leslie. What can I do for you?
7: Oh, well, it's a bit embarrassing, really.
4: Oh, dear.
7: I hardly know how to broach the subject. It's rather delicate, you see.
4: Well, perhaps...

0: be better not to mention it at all, then.
1: Oh, no, I'm so sorry, but I really must. I'm desperate, you see. It's so frustrating.
0: Frustrating?
1: I was wondering if you could possibly give me a job.
0: A job?
1: Yes, a job.
0: What sort of a job?
1: Oh, just a simple, straightforward little job, you know. Or, if you couldn't oblige me, perhaps you know somebody else who could give me one.
0: No, I'm sorry, Leslie, but it's completely out of the question.
1: Oh, dear, that's so disappointing. It was such fun last time.
0: Last time?
1: Don't you remember? You gave me a job last year when I had cash flow problems.
0: Oh, yes.
1: I bucked up your father's hot plates and everything. I almost pulled a muscle polishing his patio doors.
0: Yes, of course I do remember, but I'm sorry, Leslie, I don't think I can offer you any work at the moment.
1: Oh, dear.
0: Have you got a cash flow problem again?
1: Oh, no, it's just that, well, I so love Norwich. I'd really like to move here.
0: What, permanently?
1: Yes. It'd be so much more convenient for my research into East Anglian saints. It's such a long trek from Chipping Sodbury.
0: Have you always lived in the West Country?
1: Oh, no. I moved there after theological college. I had a close friendship with an organ builder called Titus in Totnes.
0: Really?
1: Yes. He used to restore old organs, you know. And, of course, being a bit of an organist myself, I hit it off with him. We were flatmates for a while.
0: I see.
1: But then, rather unexpectedly, he got married to a girl called Sophie. She played in a gamelan ensemble. We didn't get on. I found her a little tart, so I moved to Chipping Sodbury.
0: And now you'd like to move to Norwich?
1: Oh, yes. I do so adore Norwich. And it reminds me, you know, of the old Alan Bennett joke.
0: Oh, I love Alan Bennett. Which joke?
1: You know, Norwich. N-O-R-W-I-C-H. Nick is off ready when I come home.
0: Oh,
1: I'm sorry.
2: It's my birthday today, you know, Mallet.
3: Yes, sir. Your daughter did mention something of the sort. Many happy returns, to be sure.
2: Thank you.
3: And if there's anything I can do for you, apart from unblocking this sink, you only have to ask.
2: Well, there is something.
3: What's that, sir?
2: I want to get my girls a little present each.
3: Ah.
2: I'm going to give Maud my old golf clubs, but I haven't got anything for Alison yet. I'd be grateful if you could get her something from me.
3: Oh, well, let me see. Well, what about some perfume, sir? That Channel number 5's very popular with the ladies.
2: Oh, no. She's very fussy about scent. I'm thinking of getting her a video.
3: What sort of video?
2: Well, one of those historical costume things they have on the telly. Jane Austen. That's it, Jane Austen. Alison laps it up.
3: Anyone in particular, sir?
2: Well, what was that one they had a few years ago?
3: Was it Pride and Persuasion you were thinking of?
2: There was another girl in it, you know, good-looking creature. She was in that other film about the Lusitania.
3: Titanic,
2: that's it.
3: Are you thinking of that Kate? What's her name then, sir?
2: Possibly. Anyway, this film, one of Jane Austen's books, it had that fella in it, the one with the floppy hair.
3: Sense and Sensuality.
2: That's it. That's the one. Well done, buddy. Good man.
3: Well, that's all like you said then, sir. Your trap was all bunged up with guns. You should chuck a bit of that Drano down it now and then start it building up, Lord.
2: Sense of Sensuality, yes. Oh, will a fiver be enough?
3: I don't think so, sir, these days. Sir, I tell you what, pay me when I get back.
2: Ah, good idea. And not a word to Alison. Oh,
3: my lips is sealed, sir. Wild horses wouldn't drag it out of me.
2: Excellent. Now, Mallet.
3: Yes, sir.
2: How old would you say I was?
4: Bernard!
5: Oh, Maud. How are you?
4: Oh, chicken and boo, thanks, old boy. I've just got all the ingredients for Daddy's cake.
5: Ah, yes, I've just bought him a little something, look.
4: Oh, that's kind, Bernard.
5: Well, I didn't want to arrive empty-handed. I've got him a book. Do you think he'll like it? The Oxford Book of Oxford, edited by Jan Morris.
4: I'm sure he'll love it. He adores Morse on telly. That's set in Oxford, isn't it?
5: It's an anthology. I was quite taken with it, you know, as I was browsing. There's an extract in here about a most eccentric chap. Oh. Hang on a tick. Where is it?
4: Good Lord. Is that the time?
5: Ah, here we are. It's about Canon William Buckland, the first professor of geology, you know, in the 19th century.
4: Right.
5: Professor Buckland used to claim that he'd eaten his way through the whole of animal creation.
4: Heavens.
5: At first, he thought the mole was the nastiest thing he'd ever tasted, but later he decided blue bottles were worse.
4: I keep clear of his barbecues, then. Look, Bernard...
5: Just a minute. This is the best bit. At Newnham, outside Oxford, he was once shown the heart of the King of France, carefully preserved in a snuffbox. I have eaten some strange things, said the professor, but never the heart of a king. And so saying, he swallowed it.
4: Good heavens, Bernard. How amazing. Daniel, love it. Look, you must excuse me. I really...
5: Maud, I just wanted to ask you. I'm terribly nervous about my speech.
4: What speech?
5: Alison asked me to deliver a little speech, you know, a congratulatory salutation to your father on reaching his 85th year.
4: I'm sure it'll be fine.
5: Would you mind if I just ran it through for you?
4: Look, Bernard, I'm sorry, but I've got to make a rather challenging cake before tea time.
5: It won't take a moment.
4: Oh, all right, then.
5: Ladies and gentlemen, it behoves me, as what I hope will be regarded as a friend of the Butler family for a very considerable period of time, as well as upon occasion offering professional advice, and it behoves me to extend to Mr. Butler the hearty congratulations of his immediate associates upon the happy occasion of his having attained his 85th year. I've known Mr. Butler's... Or should that be his 86th year?
4: No, Bernard, listen, take my advice. It's all going to be very informal. Chuck the speech away. What? No offence, but chuck it away and go back to the bookshop and buy a joke book.
5: A joke book?
4: You know what Daddy's like. He loves a laugh. My advice is a couple of jokes and then straight into your very good health, sir.
5: Oh, Maud, you're so right. This is such a relief. I can't tell you.
4: No, well, sorry, I must go, or you won't get any of Nigella's chocolate cake.
3: Oh, you'll be off now then, miss.
0: Oh, right. Thank you very much, Mr. Mullet.
3: I've unblocked your father's sink and I've sorted out that bathtub of it.
0: Thank you.
3: So I'll say au revoir then.
0: Oh, right. Au revoir.
3: Because I'm coming back this afternoon with a little something for him.
0: Oh, how kind. He told you it was his birthday, did he?
3: Oh, yes, and I'm just off to do a little errand for him. Something he specially asked me to get.
0: Oh, really? I could have got him at Mr. Mullet. There's no need for him to bother you.
3: Oh, no, miss, you couldn't have got this.
0: Why not? Why are you winking like that?
3: Well, it's supposed to be a secret, but I'll just give you a hint if you promise not to breathe a word.
0: Of course.
3: It's a video.
0: What sort of video?
3: Ah, miss, that would be telling. He'd never forgive me if I let on.
0: I see.
3: I'll just give you a little clue, if you like, miss.
0: There's absolutely no need. Thank you, Mr. Mullet.
3: Well, if I says sensuality is in the title, starring ladies with low-cut dresses, I'm sure you'll know what the score
0: Please,
3: is.
0: Please, Mr. Mullet, I don't want to know any more about it.
3: Understandable. Quite right, eh? Mustn't spoil it, eh? Anyways, I'll be back later this afternoon. Would 4 o'clock be all right?
0: Oh, four...
3: Only I don't want to interrupt if you're having a little tea party or anything.
0: I wouldn't
3: want to intrude.
0: Oh, no, Mr. Mullet, you'd be most welcome. Please do join us.
3: Oh, thank you very much, miss. That's very handsome of you, I'm sure.
0: Not at all. I know my father's very fond of you.
3: And I'm very fond of him, miss. A proper gentleman, Mr. Butler is.
0: And he's grateful, I'm sure, for all the little errands you've done for him.
3: Well, I'll be off, miss. See you later. I'll let myself out.
1: Oh, Maud, what a fabulous cake.
4: It's supposed to sink in the middle like that. It says so in the recipe.
1: Oh, I adore chocolate. Is Alison all right? She looked a bit tired earlier.
4: Oh, yes. She's upstairs getting changed. Just hand me those napkins, would you?
1: These?
4: Yes.
1: Aren't paper napkins beautiful these days? Tableware's come on in leaps and bounds since I was a boy.
4: It's very kind of you to bring those flowers.
1: Oh, not at all.
4: The table looks a picture. Terribly house and garden.
1: Alison didn't seem very pleased with it earlier. She said she'd lost confidence in her volovent.
4: Ah, that'll be Bernard. Excuse me.
3: Good afternoon, Miss Butler.
4: Oh, Mr. Mullet. Hello.
3: Your sister was kind enough to invite me to the tea party this afternoon, miss.
4: Oh, was she? Oh, good. Well, come in.
3: Oh, thank you. Plus, I got a few bits and pieces for your father, look, a video and what have you.
4: Oh, how kind. Terrific. Look, you must excuse me. I'll just pop upstairs to tell Alison to get her skates on. Leslie's in the dining room if you want to join him.
3: Ah, thank you, miss. Good afternoon, Vicar.
1: Ah, Mr. Mullet, how are you?
3: Fine, thanks, but call me Dennis, Vicar. Don't stand on ceremony.
1: Oh, and please do call me Leslie, Dennis.
3: Leslie? Hmm. That's a handy kind of name, isn't it? If you was ever to have a sex change operation, you wouldn't have to change your name now, would you?
1: True. Interesting thought. Although I'm not quite sure I could live up to Leslie if I were a girl.
3: In what way, sir?
1: Oh, you know, girls called Leslie are usually terribly sporty. And besides, it would be such a waste changing your sex if you couldn't change your name, too. What would you like to be called if you were a woman, Dennis? Denise?
3: Oh, no. Names have associations, don't they, sir? I knew a girl once called Denise. Coarse piece of work she was, from Fakenham. She bred cockatiels.
1: Goodness, what a good idea. I think I might breed cockatiels in my next life.
3: No, I tell you what I fancy. Marilyn. You can't do better than that now, can you?
1: Oh, I could never live up to Marilyn, I'm afraid. It simply reeks of sex appeal. No, I've always liked Priscilla and Fenella. Starched white blouses, pink lipstick and plain court shoes with just a teeny kitten heel.
3: Ah, how the other half live, ain't it?
1: Yes.
3: The ladies, bless them.
1: Oh, indeed.
3: Nice spread they've laid on for us anyway, Vicar. Leslie.
1: Oh, yes, marvellous, isn't it? And Alison claimed to have lost confidence in her finger buffet. I don't know.
3: Of course, catering's a challenge to some people. If she'd got me and Jason in to see to it, she'd have spared herself all that stress, look.
1: I didn't know you undertook catering.
3: Oh, no, yes, sir. Leslie, our Jason's a trained patissier, look. His cream arms are famous throughout East Anglia. Fair makes my mouth water to think of them.
1: Indeed. I confess, I do sometimes long for a bit of rough, puff pastry.
0: It's no use. It's going to be a disaster.
6: Rubbish. It's going to be fabulous. Come on, they're arriving. Daniel'll be up in a minute.
0: I didn't really mean to invite Mullet, but he twisted my arm. Even Leslie sort of inveigled his way into an invitation.
6: We love Leslie, and Mullet's such a character.
0: I hate all men. They simply disgust me.
6: Even Lord Nelson?
0: I'm afraid I've become quite disenchanted with Lord Nelson since I read that new biography.
6: Disenchanted with Lord Nelson? You might as well say you're disenchanted with Daddy. Alison? What's up?
0: My lips are sealed. I say no more.
6: What?
0: Of course I do love Daddy dearly, but even he has got an animal streak.
6: It's more than a streak.
0: I'm afraid, Maud, that I feel very disillusioned with men today, and Daddy is no exception.
6: But it's the poor old bugger's 85th birthday.
0: All right, very well. I shall bite my lip and make a brave effort for his sake. But I can promise you, Maud, I'm not happy.
6: When are you ever? Oh, come on. That'll be Bernard.
0: Bernard? Quick, where's my lipstick? Absolutely. Madeira cake or Maud's chocolate cake, Daddy?
2: Chocolate, of course. Looks delicious.
0: Don't overdo it, then. Here you are. Leslie, Mr. Mullet?
1: Oh, chocolate, please, Alison. I'm a chocoholic, you know.
3: Me too, please, miss. Thank you very much.
0: There we are.
1: Thank you.
0: Madeira cake for you, Bernard. I know you mustn't have chocolate.
5: Oh, I don't think a little bit of chocolate cake would do me any harm, Alison, on a special occasion like this.
0: Very well, on your own head be it. I can't have chocolate, of course. It would set off my migraine.
7: I've always wanted to say this. More tea, Vicar.
1: Oh, yes, please. And I've always wanted to say this. Come into the garden, Maud.
7: All right. See you by the compost heap at 7:30.
1: This cake is divine. Don't you think so, Mr. Butler?
0: Maud, what did he mean by that?
7: What?
0: He's always wanted to say, come into the garden, Maud.
7: Oh, he just wanted another cover. What's the problem?
0: Are you sure that's all, dear? I think you've poisoned my mind with that wretched anecdote this morning.
7: What anecdote?
0: About the bordello in Shaftesbury.
7: Oh, yes. Brilliant, wasn't it? I say, everybody.
0: Don't mention Shaftesbury.
7: Anyone else for a top-up?
5: Yes, please, Maud.
0: Bernard, perhaps it's the moment...
5: Oh, of course. Well, ladies and gentlemen, we're here, as you know, to celebrate the birthday of Mr. Butler. Well, as I was on my way here today, I passed the golf course, where, of course, Mr. Butler spent so many happy afternoons. Incidentally. So, here's a little golfing joke. What's the difference between a golf ball and a G-spot? Well, a chap will spend 20 minutes looking for a golf ball.
2: What's a G-spot?
5: Well, I think it's to do with furniture, you know. The joke is, a man would rather spend half an hour looking for a golf ball than choosing a new sofa with his wife.
7: What?
2: That is a joke, is it?
7: Bernard, I think you've got your wires crossed.
5: Have I?
7: G-plan is the furniture, isn't it?
5: What's the G-spot, then?
0: Never mind. Leslie, glasses. Let's have the toast.
7: Yes.
5: I thought it was rather a strange sort of joke, but all the others were rather coarse.
0: Let's have the toast.
2: I don't want any blasted toast. I've had about half a dozen of those blinking vol-au-vent and a piece of chocolate cake the size of the moon.
0: No, not toast, Daddy. The toast.
2: Oh, stop splitting hairs.
0: Oh, don't get cross. It's your birthday.
2: I know it's my blasted birthday, and I'm blinking. Well, get cross if I blast him well, I...
7: Yes, go for it, Daddy. Eat the carpet.
0: Don't be silly, Maud. Please, would you do the toast, Bernard?
5: Yes, of course. I'm sorry. Ladies and gentlemen, I give you...
0: Order.
5: The very good health of Mr. George Butler. God bless him. For his 85th birthday, and may he have many more.
7: Mr. Butler. Daddy. He's a jolly good fellow,
8: for he's a jolly good fellow, for he's a jolly good fellow, and he can be my
2: fellow. Thank you all very much. I'm quite bowled over. I had a speech. I'm clean out of my head.
0: Let's open the presents, then.
7: Yes, good idea. Daddy, this is from Alison and me.
1: What a big box. How exciting.
2: What the dickens is it?
7: It's a fan. Look, Daddy, an electric fan. Remember how uncomfortable you were in that hot spell? You'll be as cool as a cucumber with this blasting away. Look.
2: Oh, lovely.
1: This fan is terribly refreshing. It reminds me of that line from King Lear, you know. Yes. Blow winds and crack your cheeks.
0: Switch that fan off, Maud. It'll give Daddy pneumonia.
9: Sorry, Daddy.
0: Yes, sir?
7: Why, here's Bernard's present.
2: Oh. Bernard! Jolly decent of you, old boy.
0: Look, I wonder what
2: it's well wrapped. Shouldn't have gone to all this trouble.
5: I'm afraid I may have overdone the sellotape.
9: Would you like to borrow my nails, is this Mr. Butler?
2: A book. What did you say? I haven't got my glasses on.
5: The Oxford Book of Oxford.
2: What did you say?
5: The Oxford Book of Oxford.
2: I think I'm going deaf. Well, barmy.
7: No, no, Daddy. It's a book of quotations and extracts about Oxford. You love Oxford, don't you, Daddy?
2: Oh, yes. Adore it. Thanks very much, Bernard.
7: Now, what else? Yes. Leslie brought you this, Daddy.
2: A bottle of port.
0: Oh, Daddy, you love that.
2: Marvellous. Cobans. Thank you very much, old boy. Terrific stuff.
9: Oh, it's a pleasure.
5: I wonder why Cockburns is pronounced Colburns.
9: It's probably to avoid any unpleasantness.
0: Oh, it's just the English language, Bernard.
2: Where did you say the G-spot was, Bernard?
7: Never mind that, Daddy. Concentrate on your presence. What's left?
0: Oh, yes.
7: Mr. Mullet's got you a video, I believe.
0: Oh, no.
7: Yes, yes, he has, I think. Isn't that right, Mr. Mullet?
3: Oh, yes, my special delivery.
0: No. There's no need for Daddy to unwrap it now.
2: Unwrap what?
0: No, nothing, Daddy. Later.
7: But Mr. Mullet's been kind enough to get it for him.
0: No, Maud. You've got the wrong end of the stick.
7: Look here. What's all the fuss about?
0: Leave it. Anyone for a slice of Madeira cake?
2: Wait. I remember now. My speech. Ladies and gentlemen, thank you very much for giving me such a splendid birthday. And special thanks are due to my daughters, Alison and Maud.
0: Oh, Daddy.
5: That's Alison and Maud.
7: Oh, I say, Maud.
2: I've been as happy as a tick on a sow since they came back to Norwich. Threw me out of my own home and turned the place into a doss house.
0: Oh, Daddy.
7: I'm dreadful, really.
2: And to show my appreciation, I'd like to give them each a little something.
0: Oh, it is a bit like King Lear.
7: Yes, where's Cordelia?
2: Maud, I want to give you my old set of golf clubs.
7: Oh, that's terrific, Daddy.
0: Lovely.
7: Oh, well, thank you so much. I really shall treasure them.
2: And for you, Alison?
0: Yes?
2: I've got one of those videos.
3: It is, miss.
0: Oh, for goodness. Oh, dear.
7: Come on, unwrap it, then.
0: I'm completely un... I didn't imagine... Oh, sense and sensibility. Oh, Daddy, thank you so much.
2: Right. That's everything sorted. I've had a marvellous party. Just one thing.
0: What?
2: What's the G-spot?
7: I'll get it. Have you your guest house? Yes, I think we have. Just a moment.
0: Where's the book? Here.
7: Last weekend in the month?
0: There.
7: That's the 28th and 29th, right? Yes, we have. Excellent. Mr. Gross. Right. Thank you very much.
0: Yes.
7: Ring a bit nearer the time and we can discuss the details. Righto. Thank you. Bye-bye. That was a double booking for the last weekend of the month.
0: Oh, good.
7: Four blokes from a rugby club.
0: A rugby club?
7: Yes. One of them's getting married on the Saturday.
2: Oh.
7: But they're coming up on the Friday for the stag night. Might be a bit rowdy, but sounds like fun, eh, Alison? And I expect they'll be bringing their own hooker.

0: Alison and Maud was written by Sue Lynn. The cast was Denise Coffey as Alison, Miriam Margolyes as Maud, Joss Ackland as Father, Chris Emmett as Mullet, Nicholas Grace as Leslie, and Jeffrey Whitehead as Bernard. The producer was Jonathan James Moore.
1: Inside every Cape Plum, there's a nice clean stone asking to be let out. There's a very sweet sound to Cape Plums when you have them for afters. Inside every Cape Plum, there's a nice clean stone asking to be let out. There's a very sweet sound to Cape Plums when you have them for afters.

0: Two Doors Down by Annie McCartney. Episode 3, Draws and Druids.
1: Wednesday morning, number 29, Miss Edith Black's. This is the quietest of the houses to do. No pets for a start. And she's usually out at one of her charity shops or opera meetings. She phoned me last night to tell me the news. Victor is back. Sure, I already knew he was back. I got a queer shock yesterday when I walked in and there was our gingerbath sitting at the table as if he owned the place. And there was me, all dolled up to the nines, looking forward to seeing Fintan. Never mind, he'll be back any day now. He's a real gentleman. He's kept in touch with me since his last visit. 6 postcards. He travels everywhere to sing. Miss Black was ranting on about how Victor had met a woman druid on the boat and had a mystical experience. Mystical my arse. There was no mystery about what he's looking for. Oh, I better get in. I told her I'd come today, as long as him and his druid stay well out of my way.
2: Hello? Oh, good. Nobody here.
3: Sally?
2: Oh, I spoke too soon.
3: Oh, Sally, I'm just off the phone to Fintan. He sends his regard. You'll not believe this, but Radio 3's In Tune is going to do a feature on him when he's over. Fintan Fanning, a tenor for our time.
2: Oh, that's great. When's he coming back?
3: Oh, possibly today. Now, I was going to ask you if you could give me an extra hour or two this week. Victor has brought a friend.
2: Ah, you said last night the druid from Derry with a funny name.
3: Terribly gifted, apparently. Both a druid and a poetess. Anna Shuya. The name is from Yeats's wonderful early work. Claire will be impressed. Dear Victor seems besotted.
2: Besotted would be more like it.
3: Sally, you're a scream. Oh, imagine In Tune coming here for the opera season. You know, I'm acquainted with the presenter, Sean Rafferty. Very erudite man. From here originally. You must remember him.
2: Oh, I can't say I do.
3: Sally, he was beamed into our living rooms day and daily for years.
2: Oh, what? Was he on Star Trek?
3: No, he read the evening news. Handsome. White hair. Oh, but premature, of course. Lovely blue eyes.
2: Oh, I him.
3: Oh, such a charming man. Well, I'm off to the shops. I won't be long.
2: Right you be.

0: I'm a Shea, light of my life. Are you awakened from your drowsy bed?
1: Victor, my darling clever poet, I'm coming now. Let me don my garments.
0: Oh, you are beautiful as you are.
2: Did she stay in Fintan's room? I thought she was in with you.
0: What's it to you where she stayed?
2: It's a lot to me. It means I've got to change the sheets for Fintan.
1: Victor, my sweet one, I'm there presently. You must learn to be patient.
2: This isn't Victor.
1: Don't be calling me every 5 minutes and you won't buy it. I just need a wee bit more time.
2: Okay. Yes. No, not now. Give them my love. Oh. I didn't realise that you were in this room. I thought you were in with Victor.
3: No. I slept here last night. Don't worry, the bed was made up. It's very comfortable.
2: I know. Fintan, Mr. Fanning usually sleeps here. He'll be here any day now.
0: Anastasia, my pet lamb, come down to the kitchen now. I have prepared a repast for you.
2: Don't be wrecking that kitchen. I have it all clean but the floor.
4: Mind you your own business. We have to eat.

0: Hi, Evie. Are you home for lunch again? How did you angle it this time?
1: Well, that all I forgot about.
0: Oh,
1: so Sally? Came down to see how you got on yesterday.
2: Hello, Evie. Sally, I got these flowers for Fintan's room.
3: Oh, were you looking for me, Evie?
1: No, Miss Brooke. Oh, I mean, yeah, I was selling raffle tickets for the school building fund, and they're only £1 each. Actually, they're in my bag somewhere, so I'm just getting there. You can win a holiday for two to the Greek islands, you know, some chance. I couldn't win an argument.
2: Which Greek island, Evie? That matters, you know.
1: Don't like to say.
2: Some of them have been terribly destroyed by tourism. Oh, the horror, the horror. When I was young, we went to Greece to gaze in awe at the ruins of greatness.
3: And now you can do that at home.
2: I beg your pardon?
3: Oh, now it seems that anyone can go.
2: Oh, you're so right, Sally. Anyone can go. The grit on waft fly out in the thousands.
1: Oh, well, Victor should buy a ticket then.
2: Oh, Victor? Well, you could ask him.
1: There's a great rave scene, you know.
2: Rave, Evie?
3: Just what I need, Evie, after working in this lane. 2 weeks raving. Here, wait, I'll get my bag. Here's £3. Give me three.
1: Three?
2: That's very generous of you, Sally.
1: Thanks. Would you like some, Miss Black?
2: Well, I suppose it's a good cause. I'll have one. Here, Sally, take these flowers. I'll just go and get my purse.
1: Cheers. Well, Sally, is Fintan like your makeup?
3: Not now, Evie. I'll send you a wee text, okay?
2: Here you are, Evie. £1.
1: Oh, thanks very much.
3: Tell your mummy I'll see her tomorrow, Evie.
1: Okay, no worries.
2: Did, who like your makeup?
3: The dentist. Evie made me up yesterday. She's very good at it.
2: For the dentist? A very peculiar. Well, Sally, I have to dash out again. I want to catch the bank. Now, I wonder, would you put those flowers in Fintan's room and give it a little last-minute check? I'll be back later.
1: Righto.

0: Hello?
1: Hi, Mom. Is Evie there? I can't find my CD.
0: Rory, my God, where are you? Did you not come home last night?
1: Yes, Mother. I'm still in bed. I'm calling you on my mobile. I've just texted Evie and she's not answering me.
0: This is preposterous. You're phoning me from upstairs. If you want Evie, come down here this minute. Her phone's sitting on the table and she hasn't finished her lunch, so she can't be far. Honestly, I give up with those kids. No wonder we can't afford to live.
2: Oh, there's my phone.
0: Evie, finish that lunch.
2: Oh, no. Oh, Mom, poor Sally.
0: What? Poor Sally, what? Has something happened?
2: No, she just texted me. You know, I did her makeup yesterday. She got to Miss Black's and guess who was there?
0: Who?
2: Ming and Victor, not Fenton.
0: Oh, no. She looked so good. Oh, that's dreadful.
3: Evie, did you take my M&M CD?
2: No, I did not. What would I want with your stupid M&M CD? Don't even like M&M.
3: Yes, you do. You're just too mean to buy your own copy.
2: Talk to the hand, because the face ain't listening. Anyway, Anna probably has that CD in her room.
3: Anna, I swear I'd kill that wee pest. You're so spoiled.
0: Will you both clear out of the kitchen, please? Look at it. It's trashed. I'll have to tidy it up before Sally comes. And there's a case of wine blocking the hall. It's not ours. They were out when the delivery came. Could you take it two doors down, please, Rory?
3: I'll do it later.
0: Do it now. Right this minute. Now.
3: I don't need to throw a psych. Right, okay, I'll take it now. She'll pull, Mom.

0: Well, my little druidess, did you nick that?
1: A kiss for you because you saved my rice.
0: Rice? But we didn't have rice.
1: That's a line from the poem. Anishuya and Vijaya.
0: Of course it is. I'm just not as intimately acquainted with it as you, pet lamb.
1: I think I'd call you Vijaya.
0: Oh.
1: After all, it's not that far from Victor. You make cooking seem so poetic.
0: Ach, can I help it? Anything creative, you see. If I hadn't a burning need to express myself in words, I would have been a top chef. Oh, aye. Maybe got a star or twa frae Michelin.
1: Why don't I read to you while you clean up the mess?
0: Yon one upstairs is paid to clean this place. We're guests, so Miss Black.
1: It is okay for me to be here. The cleaner told me Miss Black was expecting another guest.
0: And I sure my ain one. Dinna bother your wee heed about that. Thon Sally one is a poisonous wee woman. She's most likely jealous of you. She wouldn't know a poem if it was to hit her in the back.
1: Right. Now, why don't you get your copy of Yeats and we'll read the poem? You read Vijaya.
0: Do you know, I couldn't put my hand to the book. I've an idea. Why don't I read you one of my own poems and we'll save the epic for the night. I'll cook you a special meal.
1: Right. We'll act it all out then. It is more of a drama. Maybe we could get some Ravi Shankar.
0: Aye, we could. There's a Chinese supermarket near home.
1: But Yeats was influenced by Indian mythology in his early work.
0: Oh, I know that, wee pet. But the supermarket sells Indian food too. Look, you leave the nicht to me. I'll look out my copy of Yeats. Now, come here. Lay your head upon my knee and listen to this.
1: I'm a bit full to lie down, Victor.
0: Sure, you hardly touched your food. You ate like a wee bird. Did you like it?
1: Oh, yes. It was great. Read to me, Victor.
0: I wrote it especially for you. Oh, ye war sae good.
1: Oh.
0: When first my eyes clocked your bonny face.
2: When you belong in the kitchen.
0: But you be wanting for pity's sake. This place will do your head in.
2: Aye, to wash the floor. I take it that you should be clearing all those pots and pans away yourselves.
0: Is it not your job to clean up the mess?
2: Talk to the hand, because the face ain't listening.
0: What are you on about?
2: When you start paying my wages, you start giving me orders. Now, you have 10 minutes to get out.
0: Paramilitary's missed a chance for her. Come on, we'll go up to the front room. You're done.
2: Aye, I'm done after this. But Miss Black will be home any minute now. So if I was you, I'd get this cleared up before she gets in.
0: Now, here we are, my mystic goddess.
1: Oh, Vijaya.
0: Oh, Vijaya. Is your wand not answering the door?
1: Maybe she's out the back.
0: Oh, I never think of any peace.
3: I think this wine's for you. It came to our house by mistake.
0: Oh, for me? Oh, must be for a grateful reader. Just put it there, would you?
3: Don't mention it.
0: Well, now, I'll take away a wee surprise. Anishuya, where are you?
1: I'm clearing this up. What know the pilots of the Stairs of Tears?
0: Did that baggage not clear up?
1: Well, I had cleared it up earlier, apart from the floor.
0: And how are you supposed to eat without dirtying the place, eh? Yep, I thought you were going to listen to my poem.
1: I think I'd better be clearing up first.
0: Suit yourself. I'll be in the drawing room when you finish.
1: You'd better get up.
0: Oh, am I put on this earth to be tormented? Oh, it's you, Victor. How delightful to see you.
4: Miss Black here.
0: Oh, she's out. She wasn't expecting you today.
4: She was, actually, but I'm just a few hours early. I got away from the studio sooner than I expected.
0: Hello. How do you do?
4: I'm Fenton Fanning.
1: Hello. It's a real pleasure to meet you.
0: See you later, Fenton.
4: Yes. And you are?
0: Anishuya's surname. She's staying with me.
4: Oh, what an unusual name.
1: Yes. It's from Yeats' poem.
4: Oh, that's nice. Have you met Claire yet?
1: Claire?
0: She's one of the busybodies that lives in this lane.
1: Oh, no. I haven't met anyone but Miss Black.
5: I've just been here a couple of days.
4: I must introduce you. She lives two doors down. She's an expert on Yeats.
5: That would be nice. I'd like that. I love Yeats.
0: Everybody around here is an expert in something.
4: Yes, that's why it's so interesting to stay here. Now, I'll just take my things upstairs. I presume I'm in the same room.
5: Can I give you a hand?
4: Now, that's very kind of you, but I travel light. I can manage. See you later.
0: Why would you be offering the likes of him a hand?
5: You didn't tell me the other guest was Fintan Fan. He's gorgeous, isn't he? Much better looking than his photo. Let's go and see him in Tosca.
0: Tosca who?
5: One of the operas. You know, Bibicini. Sure, there was a big article about him in last night's paper.
0: Why, that Tosca. Oh, of course I know. I just didn't catch what you said.
6: Do you want to finish reading your poem?
0: Oh, all right, yes.
5: Hang on. I turn this off. Go on. I'm listening.
0: Too many interruptions. I think I'll have a wee glass of the unwind. Where is that?

0: Oh, Victor. You looking for someone?
1: Hey, I wanted a word with your mother.
0: Mom! Victor wants to talk to you.
2: To me? What on earth about?
1: You're in the William Butler Yeats, the poet and that, aren't you?
2: Yeah, amongst other things.
1: Well, I was wondering if you'd heard of a poem about someone called Anasuya.
2: Yeah, Anasuya and Vijaya.
1: I'd like to read it.
2: From Crossways. Hang on, I'll get it. Yeats didn't think much of his own early work, you know. He considered leaving it out of future anthologies.
1: Oh, is that right?
2: Right, you may borrow it. I'd like it back, though.
1: Thanks very much. I'll copy it out and I'll give the book back to the cleaner.
2: The cleaner has a name. It's Sally.
1: I'll give it to Sally, then. Thanks. Oh, there's Evie back from school. I'll just say hello to her, right?
3: How was school, Evie?
4: Crap. What do you want?
3: I wonder, could you do me a wee favour?
4: What kind of favour?
3: Well, I've met someone.
4: Yeah, I heard some weirdo witch.
3: But she's a very beautiful woman with a poetic soul.
4: Poetic soul? Why are you telling me this?
3: I wondered if you could tell me where I'd get the Hound of Incense. Near here, like.
4: Actually, I have some incense that Saffron gave me for Christmas. You can have it if you want. It makes me sneeze.
3: I'll make it up to you.
4: Oh, yeah? Okay, hang on, I'll bring it out for you.
3: Hey, wee girl.
5: What do you want, dinger?
3: Whose garden is it on?
5: Ours.
3: You wouldn't give us one of them lilies.
5: How much?
3: 50 pence.
5: A pound.
3: A pound?
5: Take it or leave it.
3: Okay, here.
5: Here it is.
3: That one's half dead.
5: The rest are 2 pounds.
3: Grasping wee peasant.
6: It was very good of you to order the wine and get the lilies. Huh? I'm glad we're friends.
3: Come closer to me and talk to me of your soul. The hour when Kama, full of sleepy laughter, rises and abroad his fragrant arras, piercing the twilight with their murmuring barbs. Mere wine, my wee kitten.
6: Why not? It's lovely.
3: The look of ye in the candlelight, with beaded bubbles winking at the brim, and purple stained mouth. That's cakes, by the way.
6: Your head is full of poetry, Victor.
3: And my heart is full of you and Yeshua.
6: Oh, Victor. Now mind your own fall.
3: Come and sit beside me here on the chair, pet.
6: Hang on. Let me check that.
3: Nothing but beeps. Beeps all night long.
6: I'm really tired, Victor. I might go on up to bed.
3: You're a shy wee thing. Come on and let me cuddle you.
6: Don't, Victor. I told you I was tired.
3: You know, Yeats thought that all that early stuff was a load of manure.
6: Yeats did.
3: Oh, I read that.
6: Where did you read it?
3: I assure you, dear, I couldn't exactly call it to mind, but it is a fact. Ask Claire MacDonald up the lane.
6: But you don't think much of her, Claire?
3: I don't, but she lectures on Yeats. But let's leave talk of poetry aside. Forget the intellect, new pet lamb. Let's think of the heart.
6: Don't, Victor, please. Let me alone.
7: Hello.
8: Miss Black gone to bed.
7: Gosh, what's that smell? This place looks a bit like the Casbah. What's that draped over the lamp?
8: A silk scarf. Look, can you not see? We're busy.
7: Sorry, I was just going to make some hot milk.
6: Here, I'll do it for you. You look tired.
7: Yes, I'm exhausted. We had a very long rehearsal.
6: Did you get something to eat?
7: Yes, thanks. I'll just take some milk up with me.
6: I could make you a sandwich.
0: Were you not on your way to bed?

0: Hello. Could I by any chance have a word with the lovely Sally O'Neill?
1: Fenton, when did he get back?
0: Yesterday. He'd already gone. You've had a haircut. It suits you.
1: It was too scraggly. Would you like a cup of tea?
0: That's just what I'm here for. Is Clara?
1: She's upstairs. Will I call her?
0: No, let's have our tea first.
2: Now, did you get my postcard?
1: Oh, I did indeed. Oh, you have the life of Riley.
3: Which house is 2 doors down?
4: What? Excuse my son, Fenton. Rory, don't be so rude.
3: Mum told me to take a case of wine 2 doors down, so I took it to Miss Black's. Now she said it was Trevor's wine, I should have taken it next door.
0: The wine was Trevor's?
4: Yes, and Rory needs to go and pick it up.
3: Oh!
4: Trevor doesn't want Saffron to know it's arrived. She thinks he's cancelled his subscription to the wine club. She thought he was drinking too much.
5: Is Victor here? He's got a case of Trevor's wine by accident. My mum sent me down for it. Sorry, I'm Evie, by the way.
6: I'm a friend of Victor's.
5: All right, pleased to meet you. Oh, are you the druid? Like one of those ones that put spells on people?
6: No, I'm not a druid. Victor told people that. I was reading a book about mysticism when I met him.
5: All right.
7: Evie, how are you? Are you wanting Miss Black?
5: No, I'm not looking for Miss Black, actually. I'm looking for a missing case of wine.
7: What?
5: Ooh, that wouldn't be one of the bottles in your hands, by any chance, would it?
7: No, it would not. This is a bottle from a case was delivered to me, sent by a grateful fan.
5: Yes, yeah, sent by a grateful fan. In your dreams, Victor.
7: If a case was delivered to me, then I have the right for to drink it.
5: Not if someone else's name is in the box, you don't?
7: Well, the box has thrown it, so no one can prove nothing.
8: Oh, Amy, what are you doing here?
5: Oh, hiya. Rory asked me if I could get that wine back. Mum's really been on his case about it, but Victor here says it was addressed to him. Well, we can look at the box.
7: The box was throughout last night for the bins this morning.
5: Oh, was it? Well, you're in luck, Victor, because the bins weren't empty this morning. I'm just off the phone to the council. A van was blocking the lane, so it'll be in the yard. Just hang on. Ha!
7: Some sort of animal rummaging in the undergrowth.
8: Oh, I just found something.
7: Shut up, young lady. Right. Tell you my door.
5: Here we are. Right. Mr. Trevor McNamara, 27 Marlborough Road, 12 bottles of red wine.
8: Well, how many are left?
9: 6.
5: Well, it looks like you owe Trevor 6 bottles.
8: Victor, how could you lie to me? You said you ordered that specially for me. Even worse, I believed you.
5: That was your first mistake.
7: You are an utter feral baggage.
5: Temper, temper.
8: Oh, look, Evie, you run on, love. I'll tell Trevor to pick them up later.
5: Right.
8: Right, bye. What's up for you, I'm sure, love? Oh, God, I can't say your name.
6: It isn't my name, anyway. My real name's Charlene Doherty.
8: Where did you get the other name?
6: From a poem. When Victor told me he was a poet, I couldn't bring myself to tell him my name was Charlene. I was reading Anna Shue and Vijaya, a poem by W.B. Yeats, and I let on that was my name.
8: Look, love, if you don't mind me saying it, what are you doing with the likes of Victor in the first place?
6: I met him in the bar on the Troon boat.
8: And he did his famous poetry routine on you?
6: Aye. Ugh, I was looking for an excuse not to go back to Derry.
8: An excuse?
6: I was doing A-level English, you know, to try and get into a degree course and studying Yeats and... I've left my husband and my 4 children.
8: Oh, God, love you, you poor thing. Oh, there, now. Oh, now, you just stop crying, my love, and tell me all about it.

0: Charlene.
1: That's a far easier name to say. Listen, I'm up in McDonald's this morning, but I was going to ask you to listen to Radio Ulster at around 11.
0: Why?
1: Now, you never mind why. Just turn it on, all right? Where's Victor?
2: Up in his room.
0: He won't speak to me since I told him off about the wine.
1: Never you mind him. You come up to number 25 after you hear the programme, all right?
0: Okay.
3: Hello, Jerry.
4: Hello, who's that?
3: Hi, Jerry. My name's Sally O'Neill. I have a wee favour to ask you.
4: Well, depends what it is, Sally. You know, it's a little early in the morning for this kind of thing. Where are you ringing from?
3: I'm ringing from Belfast, Jerry. I work in a place called Marlborough Road. I'm a hygiene technician.
4: What?
3: I clean houses.
4: All right, okay. Well, there's nothing wrong with that. You know, somebody has to do it.
3: I know, like, they're all lovely people. Like, I was wanting to ask you this wee favour now, Jerry. Yeah. Is this wee friend of mine here, she's from Derry, and her name is Charlene. She's been having a wee bit of a rough time. So, like, to cut a long story short, she's left her husband and her four kids, and between you and me, I think she's like made a big mistake. She's wondering if you could play a request for them.
4: There's no reason why I couldn't do that. You know.
3: That's brilliant.
4: Do you think she might be listening?
3: Well, I'm hoping. I have her agenda up to listen to you, you know, so I'm hoping to goodness she will be. I've told her, like, to be listening in.
4: All right, so without wanting to interfere, do you think maybe perhaps you should tell her to go back?
3: Well, I am trying to do that. This is why I rung you up, and I'm trying to encourage you to go back, because, you know, like, she's 4 week kids and everything. They live in Derry, and I know that he listens to you and Sean every day, and they love the show.
4: Okay, here, I'm just having a look. Here's something that might
3: What do you think?
4: This might work here. It's Stevie Wonder.
3: Oh, I love him.
4: We can work it out.
3: Oh, that's brilliant. Oh, thanks very much, Jerry.
4: What's your name again?
3: Her name is Charlene.
4: Okay, this is for her and all the little thingy-poos.
3: Okay, Jerry.
4: Bye.
3: Thanks very much now.
4: Okay, thank you.
3: I love
4: Bye.
3: Your programme, Jerry.
4: Well, thank you.
3: Cheerio now.
4: Bye.
1: Isn't Jerry the fella for sorting things out?
5: Sally!
2: It's only 11:30, Rory. Are you all right?
5: I just got a text message from Evie.
2: Shows how much attention she pays in class.
5: Have your mobile here, Sally?
2: It's in my bag. Well,
5: Evie's messaged you. Go and check it now.
2: Me? Why?
5: Check, quickly.
2: Why? Is there something up? Rory, what's this all about?
5: Wait and see.
2: Wait. Here we are. You have one raffle. Two tickets to Crete. Me? My goodness.
5: The ballot was this morning in assembly. It's not great, Sally.
2: Well, that's the best £3 I've ever spent.
0: Oh, great, Sally. Oh, you deserve it.
2: Claire, it's a pity it can't be used sooner. I could miss Miss Black's dinner party next week. Oh, two tickets? Who will I take?
0: I'm sure that'll be the least of your problems.
6: In episode 3 of Two Doors Down, Sally was played by Stella McCusker, Victor by Alan McKee, and Anna Shuya by Laura Hughes. Miss Black was played by Roma Tomalty, Fintan by Gerard Murphy, and Layla by Emily Walmsley. Claire was played by Marcella Reardon, Evie by Katie Gledhill, Rory by Richard Clements, and Jerry Anderson appeared as himself. Two Doors Down was written by Annie McCartney and directed in Belfast by Tanya Nash.
7: If you're paying this kind of money for a car, you'd want it to have a touch of style, legroom, four doors, and all that. And if this is what you had in mind, you don't even have to pay that kind of money for the new Skoda Super Estel. Skoda's new Super Estel puts a man in the street
8: and his dog
7: on the road.

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1: Ian, do you know something? If you stop eating bird's eye beef burgers and eat these cheap ones,
2: all right,
1: you'll save Mum enough money to buy me a Leeds United tracksuit.
2: Fantastic.
1: I mean, they look the same, don't they?
2: Might look the same, but they don't taste the same.
1: Ah, you can't tell the difference.
2: Well, I can. The cheap one's yours.
3: Bird's eye. Somehow other beef burgers just don't taste the same.
4: Will you have a polo, dear Liza, dear?

0: Will you have a polo, dear Liza? Dear Liza, will you have a polo, dear Liza? Polo.
1: How very kind of you, dear Henry. I most certainly will. I'll have three or four or maybe more.
0: But you take the old tube.
1: Because they happen to be my tube of polo, dear Henry. Have one. Mm.
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3: Dinner Ladies by Taran Alley, with Barbara Dixon as Bev and Bridget Forsyth as Mrs. Ollerenshaw. Episode 2, Harebrained Schemes.
4: And what we're going to do for money if you lose your job?
5: How about you taking your turn to earn some?
4: You know there's no jobs round here for blokes like me.
5: For idle ones? No, you're right. Now come on, get in the car, I'm going to be late. You and old Kevin, out the house.
6: Oh, Mum, you're going to show me up in front of me mates.
5: You should have thought of that before you went AWOL yesterday, Kevin.
6: Oh, what am I supposed to do at school at 7:30? No one gets there that early.
5: Don't worry, it's all sorted. I should think you'll be quite busy.
6: Busy? Doing what? Oh, Mum, it's a flipping stupid idea.
5: Gary, will you get him in the car?
7: Kev, shift!
6: Flaming hell! I don't need an armed escort, you know.
5: The way you're going, Kevin, it'll be good practice for when...
8: Well, I had to eliminate you some way, so I could live.
9: I'm going out now and blow up every pole and wire I see. I don't care what happens to me, as long as you're all dead.
8: You haven't the strength. Why do you...
5: Get in the car, the pair of you.
10: It's early to be looking for business, isn't it, love?
11: Oh, get lost.
12: Instant wait.
11: I'm not telling you again.
12: Hey, miss, remember us from last year, do you?
11: The spots look familiar, yeah?
12: Yeah.
11: Oh, come on, Bev.
4: Who was that on the phone, anyway?
5: Paul Newman.
4: Oh, very funny.
5: Who do you think it was? Me toy boy? He's the union rep.
4: Calling you at 7 in the morning?
5: They're privatising us, Gary. It's an emergency. You've not got a clue, have you?
6: It's all right, Mum. I'll get out here.
5: Kevin. Anyway, Paul
4: said that... It's Paul now, is it?
5: That, as we're a grant-maintained school, they can write what they want in the new kitchen contract. So... We just need to get them to write me and the girls in as the staff. Simple.
4: You reckon?
5: Here, slow down. Jo said she'd wait outside the superstore. What are you wearing?
11: Get lost!
5: Jo, get in here before you get arrested.
11: Oh, sorry, Bev. I thought it were more trouble.
6: I could live out here, Mum.
5: You'll stay put.
11: Hiya, Gary. Kev.
6: Hiya.
4: Forget to put your frock on, did you?
11: Bit early for you, isn't it, Kev?
6: I know it's...
5: I've arranged something special for our Kev, you know, to make it worth his while coming in.
11: Hey, you'll probably be the lollipop lady outside school, Kev.
5: Ha-ha.
11: Full of ideas, your mum.
4: Their brain schemes more like.
5: Joe, what have you come as?
11: Well, it gets so flipping hot in them kitchens, I'm hardly gonna wear me thermals, am I?
5: Yeah, but nice if you wore summit, though.
13: There you go, love.
14: Thanks, Sheila.
13: You'd better get your overall on before Mrs. Ollerenshaw sees you. She won't be happy you trolloping around in front of the kids like some go-go dancer.
14: Go-go dancer? You don't like me hot pants, then?
13: I think they're brilliant. Wish I had the figure for them. But not the red. It clashed with me varicose veins.
14: So what's your problem?
13: It's going to be easy enough to get rid of us without giving them any more reasons. Here, do you want one of Sophie's cornflake biscuit disasters from yesterday? I really like them.
14: No, sir.
13: I didn't sleep a wink last night. I've been that upset. I mean, you spend 25 years in their kitchen and they just chuck you on the scrap heap. I'll never get another job if I lose this one. I mean, little cleaning job in the afternoons won't pay the bills.
14: Oh, here we go.
5: Johnny, me!
14: Can we guess?
13: Bless her, she'll kill herself one of these days. You all right?
5: I've scratched me mud guard. Should have run the flaming...

0: Oh, Joe, what are you wearing?
1: We've done that, Sally. Come on, love.
2: We're just drowning our sorrows in a brew.
0: Ta, I know they didn't come in today. What's the point if they're going to get shot of us?
3: Oh, there's loads left in that pot. The bin men are just coming up the drive. Morning, girls.
4: Morning.
0: What you got to be so chirpy about?
3: A whole day away from the old man. Always lifts me spirits. And I've even managed to get Kevin to school. Stan's agreed to show him the ropes.
1: There you go.
3: Ta.
2: What? You want your Kev to be a caretaker?
3: Listen, I'll be happy if he's anything other than a lump of lard like his father. Anyway, I've been speaking to the union and they're going to back us. They reckon we'll probably keep us jobs, whoever takes over the kitchens, as long as the school makes it a condition of the contract.
1: Yeah, but what jobs and what pay?
3: I'm going to set up for us to see Mrs. O later. Oh. See what's what.
1: Good.
0: Right.
5: Morning, ladies. We wondered if breakfast at Beverly's was showing this morning.
3: Of course it is, Barry. Come on in. Joe, you couldn't do him some
6: There were fireworks the very first night. Things that you should be afraid of, perhaps. For they might remind you of other more horrible things, but these were beautiful rockets that...
0: To the highest bidder.
5: Oh, yeah? Happened to us 2 years back.
1: You know, I'd always find a use for you, Barry.
0: I thought you lot kept your job.
5: Sort of. More hours, less money. We would have been for it ourselves if we'd realised.
6: Living of the rains and the dusts. And in the shadows, with bottles of assorted liquor at his elbow, the man in the Panama hat lit a Turkish cigarette and stared into the crowd.
1: Right, so, how about we go for it? Ourselves?
0: Yeah, what?
2: What did she say?
3: Look, Sheila, love, the sell-off's not a tragedy, so let's not turn it into a farce.
7: And I said to her, if I catch it on my grounds again, I shall call the dog warden.
3: Oh, I see.
7: Right, Kevin. If you plunge down the drainage hole while I shove the rod up from this end, we might just clear it. Come on, lad. Today, please. I haven't got time for messing about.
3: Yeah, but haven't you got any longer gloves?
7: We're clearing a urinal. Not getting rid of nuclear blinking waste.
3: Yeah, but I might get some splashes up my arms.
7: Oh, get on with it, lad. Ready? Plunge. Oh. If your mates wouldn't spit their gum out while they're having a pee, then I wouldn't need to do this every few weeks.
3: Oh, what a stink. How can you... Oh, can
7: if
3: you...
7: it's the only job you can get, you take it. I left school with no qualifications. I'm in no position to be fussy.
3: Oh! Oh!
7: Gotcha. Crikey. Ugh. Look at that plug of chewing gum. No wonder it were blocked.
3: Oh, flipping heck.
7: Oh. Come on, lad. Let's go and have some breakfast.
3: Oh, my God.
0: What's your sausage roll, Sally?
8: 89 degrees.
0: Sheila? How many of everything?
9: 100 ring donuts, 50 chocolate chip muffins, and 50 flapjacks.
0: Joe, what you got?
2: 100 toast, 100 tea cakes.
0: And one tart. Right, girls, I hope you've all got clean drawers on, because we're meeting Mrs. O after break. Get a few things sorted.
1: Oh, that's
0: right,
1: good.
0: And you, Joe, you'd better keep your overall on.
10: Sorry, Ben. I've not been feeling well all morning. It's me, you know, morning sickness. And I've been so upset since yesterday. So was my Darren, but I wanted
0: Sophie,
10: to come in. I've just been throwing up all morning.
0: Sophie, love, calm yourself down, love.
10: Okay.
0: You're here now. Catch your breath and go and get your hat and your pinny on.
10: Yeah, okay.
1: Hey, Soph, could you do us a favour after break and make another batch of your cornflake things? I've finished a lot.
10: Yeah, of course.
1: Oh. Thanks a lot.
0: Are you okay, Sheila?
1: Yeah, I'm fine. You're just a bit tired, that's all.
0: Well, you go home and you put your feet up.
4: Hello?
11: Hi, Anne. This is Renee. Hey, have you heard?
4: Heard?
11: I mean about Travel in Time Incorporated. Trips to Rome in 21 BC, to Napoleon's Waterloo, any time, any place.
4: Renee, you're joking.
11: No, I'm not. Clinton Smith left this morning for Philadelphia in 1776. Time travel arranges everything. Oh, it costs a lot, but just think. To actually see the burning of Rome, Kublai Khan, Moses in the Red Sea.
3: That we're really not sure where this leaves us.
1: I don't know that myself, Beverly, but it's not all going to happen overnight. We will keep you fully informed about progress as it happens. So far, it's only a decision.
2: I've not been in your office before, Mrs. O, but I'd heard you always get offered a sherry, you know, if you're important enough.
1: Oh, of course.
2: Joe,
1: yes. Or do excuse me. I assumed it was a little early, but you ladies have been up for hours already. Who's for a little Amontillado?
10: No, not
2: really. We'll all have one.
1: Do you know, I remember hearing that the pubs around the old Billingsgate Market would open up very early for the fish trailers and their wives.
9: I've never been called a fishwife before. But then again, I've never been treated like a slave to be bought and sold, neither.
1: Ladies?
3: Oh, what lovely tumblers.
1: Oh, yes, I'm afraid I'm a little short of sherry glasses at the moment.
4: Better at the war.
11: Anyway, when I heard about this travel in time, I called Tom up at the office and told him all about it, and he was as amazed as I was.
4: Here was the chance that Roger and I had talked and prayed about for so many years. To run away from his work at the bomb factory and from mine at the...
3: contract with a new company, like. All Dale School could insist that we're all kept on, at the same rates of pay and on the same hours.
1: Well, Beverly, we don't want to tie the new manager's hands behind the backs before they've even started, do we?
2: Depends what...
4: Roger. Roger. Kristen.
11: Anne.
4: Roger. Kristen.
12: Roger Kristen. Mr. Roger Kristen, isn't it?
13: I'm afraid you're mistaken.
12: Mr. Kristen.
1: Me? If you wanted things kept exactly the same, you'd have to run the kitchen yourselves, really, ladies.
9: That's exactly what I've been telling them, Mrs. O.
1: Well, I didn't really mean it.
2: I don't think it's such a bad idea. Between us, like.
12: I thought I knew you because you did not pull your trousers up. Everyone does. If you don't, the trousers bag quickly.
13: Very interesting, Mr. Sims.
12: I'm a long way from home, Mr. Travis. And in need of company.
13: Mr. Sims, we have...
8: ...are out of this world. It's my Sanjay. He's shown me a secret knack. Oh, honestly... You've got one-track minds, you two.
2: Hey, I'll have some of them samosas for my lunch, Sal. Sort us a couple out, would you?
8: Okie dokie. Sophie, what'll you have?
10: Another sherry, please!
3: Not in your condition, you're not.
14: Hey, I'm sorry, Beverly, but hey, I'm a little short of dinner, please. So you'll have to have...
12: 2155 A.D.
13: What nerve! Him sitting there looking us up and down.
8: Mrs. O and the Board of Governors giving us the chop.
3: They think some company can do this cooking a lot cheaper.
2: Henry, the thing is, we reckon...
3: No, you and Sheila reckon no one else.
2: All right, me and Sheila reckon we might as well all step into boss's shoes ourselves and go for the contract.
15: You what? You lot run your own company? Oh, that's good. Oh, that's brilliant, that is. Oh, that's cheered me up no end. You!
13: And that thing about my pen...
3: She's worked here 12 years and it's the first time I've seen her laugh.
8: No, oh, she's just like one of them laughing skeletons on the girls' train. She gives me the creeps.
10: I've suddenly lost my appetite.
9: She'll be the first to go when we're in charge.
1: Hello, it's Mrs. Ollerenshaw here, head teacher of Old Dale School.
13: Everything we can't get in the future. Gave him away, too. Did you see all the bottles on the table he was sitting in? He's still testing us. He's not positive of us, not completely. Well, we can't run out now. We'll have to go to Acapulco leisurely.
4: Maybe he is sure of us, but he's just playing.
13: Yeah, I wouldn't put it past him. He's got all the time in the world. Well, he could dally here for weeks and bring us back to the future 60 seconds after we left it. He might keep us wondering for...
4: Butch.
1: Maggie, get Mr. Chislington down here and tell him to bring the Media Studies Department camcorder.
3: 20 large tins of baked beans, 15 of tomatoes. Come in! Oh, hello, Stan.
7: Bev, how's it going?
3: Oh, I'm just catching up on me orders now they've all gone home. How was my Kevin this morning?
7: I kept him busy.
3: Oh, thanks.
7: Kevin saw me a bad news and was wondering if they set out about caretakers.
3: No. You're quite safe, Stan. It's just us for the chop. Nobody knows what's going to happen. Except Sheila, of course. She's got it all sorted out. Some harebrained scheme where all of us girls get together and bid for the school catering contract.
7: That's a brilliant idea. You'll know what you're doing. Been doing it before most of these kids were born. And you do it for them, not just for the money.
3: You've not been at Mrs. O's sherry and all, have you?
7: You what?
16: Mum, you still here?
3: In the office, Kevin. I'm surprised he's still here.
16: You're right, Stan.
7: Cleaned yourself up after this morning, have you, lad?
16: Just about, yeah. Is me dad here?
3: Not yet, no. But he'll get here, if he knows what's good for him.
16: I've been thinking, if I got me GCSEs next year, do you reckon they'd let me stay on to do me A-levels?
3: Well, I don't see why not. Is that what you want to do?
16: Well, I've been thinking about it.
3: That's great, Kev.
7: Good for you, lad.
3: Oh, that'll be Gary. See you tomorrow, Stan.
17: Here, girls! You know, after that sherry yesterday, everything tasted great. We should give the kids some.
18: Ken, what am I on next week?
3: After the miracle of your...
4: Dims.
13: Never mind. Go to sleep.
1: To go, love. In the meantime... Here's some more for you.
18: Oh, thanks a bunch.
8: She's getting cheeky, that one. Who's been teaching her?
19: Me.
3: Sally, what's your fingers?
8: Fish fingers 87, bacon fingers 89.
3: Sheila, what's the story?
9: 2 large trays of apple crumble, 3 jugs of custard, 30 doughnuts left over from break time, and I've done 1 small tray of tapioca.
17: Oh, the kids won't touch that. It's like frog's bone.
9: Not for the kids, just for me and that lovely biology teacher.
17: Honestly. She don't give up that one. Mind! Sandwich trolley coming through.
9: Did I bring those crumbles through yet, Bev?
3: No, not yet.
16: I'm not concentrating. Didn't sleep again last night. Had a nightmare about a lunchtime supervisor. Kept seeing Rita's bony face grinning at me.
8: Oh, hi, Rita.
9: Oh, flipping heck.
8: Yeah, had you worried.
20: Señor, your breakfast.
13: Thank you. Well, I hope these eggs are as good as they smell.
4: It still amazes me. Fresh ham and eggs anytime you want them.
13: Sounds like a traffic jam out there. Wonder what it is.
20: Oh, señor, you have not heard? An American motion picture company is here making a movie on location.
13: A movie, huh? Sounds interesting. Let's watch them. What do you say?
4: Well...
13: Come on, let's watch
17: them. Is it Dave?
20: You what?
8: They're putting the kitchen out to a private company.
20: When?
8: Well, they haven't decided yet, but Sheila reckons us girls should take it over.
20: You've been at the cooking sherry again, have you, Sheila?
8: Yes, they are, actually.
9: You don't see us as having brains, then, do you, Dave?
20: What?
9: Think we're all just pennies and ladles, do you?
20: No.
9: Well, you can just take your cans of old oil, shove them in your wagon and bugger off.
20: Right.
9: Go on.
20: Oh, right.
9: From
20: right.
9: Now on,
20: I'm
9: people
20: sorry.
9: Don't think we're good enough. Needn't come round here scrounging bloody lunch. Go, will you? Go. Well, what are you all gawping at? Come on. We've got lunch to serve.
3: Yeah. Come on, girls. Dishing up time.
17: Mind me not to get on the wrong side of Sheila.
14: I'll bring that...
19: Mr. and Mrs. Boyd, are we hating Mexico? We all hate it. But we're here doing some preliminary shots for a film.
21: Oh, I see.
19: Yeah, the rest of the crew gets here tomorrow. My name's Joe Melton, the director of this epic.
21: How do you do? I'm Bill Travis. This is my wife, Sue.
19: Glad to meet you.
14: Werner, here.
3: Sally, you better call for an ambulance. He looks serious.
14: Oh, no.
22: So, Mr. Chislington, what I'd envisaged was a slick and professional corporate video film that captures the potential and vision that is just beneath the surface here at Old Dale School.
23: Oh.
22: And I thought the opening shot could be of me addressing the viewer and inviting them to come on a tour of Old Dale School, where dreams of a bright future become a reality.
23: In my experience, Mrs. Ollerenshaw, corporate videos in the style of the Queen's Christmas speech usually aren't taken very don't have the desired impact, unless you've got a budget that can afford a professional presenter.
22: Mr. Chislington! Yes, Maggie! Oh, my God! That's all we need.
24: And which bouquets from the kids?
25: That one. With all the roses. Over 200 names on the card. Bless them.
18: It shows how much they care about you, Sheila. We all do.
25: I know, I love.
3: I expect you've had loads of visitors.
25: Oh, only my daughter, Carol, were allowed in yesterday.
18: And the rest of your family are here now, eh, Sheila?
25: Oh, why?
3: You're saving me a fortune and all. Friday nights, I'm usually shelling out at bingo.
25: Oh, it's lovely to see you, girls. I miss all that chit-chat. What happened for lunch, then, after I took a dive?
22: They kept the kids in lessons for another 40 minutes. And after you were safely on your way, half the staff room come through and served lunch.
18: We were too upset to go out.
3: We just sat in Beb's office staring at each other. Mm.
22: Mrs. O put on a white coat and...
26: Meet me in the plaza in 10 minutes. I'll be sitting on the bench by the tree. Pick me up in your car and we'll drive to a deserted spot and have the travel machine pick us up there.
22: Bill!
21: It's all right, Susan. It's settled. One last thing, Sims.
17: I reckon them pots have never been cleaner. It's the first time they've had an acid bath.
22: And don't you worry. You take your time to get better. We'll manage. I'll get one of our old girls to come back for a while.
25: Just you remember.
26: The plaza, then. In 10 minutes. Your wife will be safe here and may stay as long as she wishes. Say your goodbyes.
19: There goes Mr. Big Talk. Goodbye.
22: No. You can leave everything to us. We'll sort out a good deal with the new bosses.
25: New bosses? When are you girls gonna stop tugging your forelocks? Right? Here's our chance to poke the bosses in the eye and stick our hands in their pockets at the same time. We've got to do it. We're the only ones as will put us first.
26: Good. Right on time. This was easier than I thought. What?
21: He's crazy. No, no,
3: no, no!
14: In Sheila tonight.
27: Oh, Sally.
14: Oh, no. No, Bev. Don't tell me.
27: She's gone, Sal. Oh. Half hour ago.
14: No.
27: The coach has been on the phone.
21: Adios, senor.
28: Will they want to see you again?
21: No, no, we went over it and over it. It was an accident. I lost control of the car.
23: Ah.
0: And I can think of no greater symbol of her commitment to and her consideration for others than to tell you that it was her wish to have this service in the late afternoon, so that all of her colleagues could attend with ease, and so that no one should go without a proper meal. Sheila Ebsworth, a dinner lady.
19: Well, you ought to get your minds off it. We're doing some shooting up the street here. Come on up and watch. It'll do you good.
21: I don't know.
19: Oh, you ought to see me work, Bill. It's really something.
24: Honey?
21: Sure, we'll be glad to.
19: Great.
24: I still can't believe it. All happened so quickly.
2: I can still see her lying there, covered in custard. She dropped like a stone.
5: Look at all them flowers. Blimey. There's a lot of people gonna miss her.
6: Well, it's part of life, isn't it? Dying. That's why you've got to live it to the full. Oh, I hope Sheila did everything she wanted to. Well, that must be the worst. To be on your deathbed wishing you'd done this, that and the other. You know, you've been too scared.
24: Yeah. Listen, girls. Sally and I have been talking. Sheila were right. We're capable women. But are we thinking of selling ourselves short? We're going to let some company run by blokes who know nothing about school dinners come in and tell us what to do, when to work, how much to get paid? I don't think so. We're going for that contract, and I know exactly what we're going to call the new canteen. Sheila's Kitchen.
5: Oh, yeah.
24: Brilliant.
2: Sheila's Kitchen.
21: Well, change in our lives.
19: Sure. Have some more champagne.
10: Sounds too good to be true.
19: Let me refill that, Bill. What kind of film would my wife be good for? Well, I'd like to do a story of suspense.
10: Really?
19: Absolutely.
5: Sophie. Joyce Gibbs, Sheila. Tim Dante, Gary. Bill Dean, Stan. Andrew Wincott was Mr. Chislington and the Vicar. Maxine Finch, Rita. And Stephen Hoyle was Kevin. The script consultant was Anne Edivine. Studio engineer, Dave Peacock. And the director was Taran Ali. Dinner Ladies is a Bona Latti production for BBC Radio 4.

0: If you're paying this kind of money for a car, you'd want it to have a touch of style, legroom, four doors, and all that. And if this is what you had in mind, you don't even have to pay that kind of money for the new Skoda Super Estelle.
1: Skoda's new Super Estelle puts the man in the street
2: and his dog
1: on the road.

0: bring out the Branston. 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
1: £31.5, £32, £33, £35, £40, and £10 is £50, and £50 is a pound. 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

0: At the piano is Colin Pell, and your chairman is Humphrey Littleton.
1: Hello and welcome to I'm Sorry I Haven't a Clue, which this week comes from the Medical School of the Middlesex Hospital.
2: Yes, they're the best.
1: Earlier today, as part of their training, some of the students gave our teams a brain scan, but abandoned the search up to 4 hours. Nevertheless, please welcome Tim Brooker and Willie Rush on my right. Barry Cryer and Denise Coffey on my left. And as usual, we go straight into the first game called Suitcases. I'm sure you'll all be delighted to know that the teams are going on holiday. For reasons that are too complicated to go into, they have to pack their suitcases entirely with objects beginning with a letter that I shall give them. The other team can challenge if they think that any of the objects will have difficulty fitting into a suitcase. The packing team will then provide suitable, far-fetched explanations as to how they intend to cram them in. What fun. Now then, Tim and Willie.
3: Hello.
1: Your letter is G. Will you pack your suitcase with objects beginning with G?
3: GNU?
4: Gandhi.
1: Challenge from Barry Cryer.
5: Is it a folding Gandhi?
3: No.
4: It's an inflatable Gandhi.
1: Right, carry on, Tim.
3: Goiter. It's just a case of goiter for taking other things.
4: Garlands.
3: Guns.
1: Challenge from Barry.
5: How many?
3: 14.
5: Fair enough.
4: Grandfathers.
3: Grandmothers.
4: Geriatrics. Oh, we got them already, haven't we?
1: Yeah, we got them. A successful challenge from Barry Cryer.
5: Willie stated my objection. They had them already.
1: That's right. Quite right. And you win that
5: repetition
1: round. It's your turn now.
3: If Humph, if Willie stated it, shouldn't we win that?
1: Yes. Thank now, you. Barry and... Barry and Denise, your letter is M.
5: M.
1: M.
6: M.
5: Mouth organ.
6: Malpractice suit.
5: Marlin spike.
6: Manhole cover.
5: Millet.
4: You're a woman.
1: Challenge from Willie Rushton.
4: You're a woman. What did you want a manhole cover for?
1: Too late.
6: I have not read
4: for a long time. It dawned on me.
1: Okay. I think we'll allow that.
6: Oh, good. I'm looking forward to it.
1: We go on to the next round, which is the point in the program where I flick through the yellow pages and ask our teams to stop me and choose a trade. And then at the end of the program, I'll be asking the teams for appropriate names for members of that trade. All right, I'm going to flick the thing now. Stop. We've stopped here at the letter H. And you can either have... I'll give you a selection. You can have hose manufacturers and accessories. Or you can have horse slaughterers.
4: Right.
1: Or you can have horticultural wholesalers.
3: Wholesalers.
1: Horticultural wholesalers.
3: Horse slaughterers?
5: Yes, GG wasted.
1: Or horse slaughterers. No. So you... horticultural wholesalers it is. And we now enter a phase which is familiar to all BBC quiz programs, which is that the teams will busy themselves over the next 20 minutes thinking about their answers for that last game, while at the same time giving their whole attention to the intervening rounds. It's a marvellous feat. I don't know how they do it. We go on to a round now called Excuses. This is based on the game so popular with married couples, Where the Hell Have You Been? It's Gone Midnight. Someone I'm about to nominate will ask a searching question, and the next person will make an excuse, the next will follow that excuse, and so on until I press the buzzer or murder is committed. And we're going to start with Tim Brooke Taylor.
3: Why are you wearing that suspender belt?
5: To keep my socks up.
4: But it's round your forehead.
6: I thought I was taller.
3: But doesn't it stunt your growth?
5: Pardon?
3: Oh.
1: Let's start with you, Barry, now.
5: What are you doing in this sex clinic?
4: I'm having a sponsored vasectomy.
6: But you had one last week.
2: That was a Chinese vasectomy. You have one, and 10 minutes later you want another one.
5: But you've got no trousers on.
4: They were removed by a specialist.
6: But you haven't got any other clothes on either.
2: Yes, this is a teaching hospital.
5: Yes, but for vets.
4: Well, would you doctor a cat in trousers?
6: Well, what's a cat doing in your trousers?
2: A magnificent tribute to Andrew Lloyd Webber.
5: What has Andrew Lloyd Webber got to do with a vasectomy?
4: Don't you know your old possum?
6: Not since I had my vasectomy.
1: Well done, Denise. Now, opera. It's time for a musical round, and I want you to sing a snatch, teams, of grand opera from a selected passage.
2: Is that a medical term? Oh, that's funny.
6: Say it again, that's the best laugh we've had.
1: Now it's time for a musical round. I want you to sing a fragment of grand opera.
5: Oh, dear.
2: What is a snitch?
1: From a selected... I'm just giving these things to read out. I don't know. I'm going to say it again now. I'm going to say it as it's written, and to hell with it. Now it's time for a musical round. I want you to sing a snatch of grand opera from a selected passage, accompanied by Colin Sell at the piano. Denise and Barry, I want you to sing...
4: I'm coming here with my hemorrhoids.
5: Well, leave them at home.
1: Denise and Barry, I want you to sing an extract from an Italian menu, Aita by Lasagna Verdi.
5: We welcome you to the Royal Opera House, Covent Garden. Covent Coffee, for the gala performance of the old Italian restaurant joke. We've been asked to point out that the Pavarotti is off. The curtain rises on the first course, where two hungry lovers crave antipasti.
7: Valpolicella.

0: yourself, Favori.
1: Oh, you see what you build, do you? Man, it's not exclusive, Ducky.
0: American Express?
1: That'll do nicely.

0: very moving. Tim and Willie, your turn now, and I want you to sing your snatch from Grand Opera. Is
1: could I just do a snitch of this one?
0: Better do a fragment, I think. I can't get no satisfaction.
1: Sorry to hear that, Hump.
0: Go on.

0: satisfaction.
1: No marks for that. That was awful. Now.
2: Verse 2 will be good, though.
1: And now, we go on to the next game, which is a new one, and it's Pro-Am Matchbox on Noses. We're going to play Pro-Am Matchbox on Noses, and for this round, we need the participation of two members of the audience. Can we have two volunteers now, the volunteers we picked earlier on? If you could unstrap them from their seats, they can come up on stage and join our teams.
3: Hello.
1: And your name is?
4: Beverly.
1: Beverly, and yours is? Vicky. Beverly on the left with Barry
3: Ricky.
1: And...
3: It's Ricky, not Vicky.
1: Oh, Ricky. And Ricky with Tim and Willie. Now, the aim of this game is for each teacher... The aim of this game is for each team to pass a matchbox from nose to nose without the use of any hands until it ends up where it began. Do you understand that, Beverly? All right?
5: It's a very petite nose we've been provided with over here. It's a tiny nose. It's a tiny nose.
6: You didn't specify the number of laps, Humph, initially.
1: I think it's the first one. It doesn't matter how many laps. The most you can do in the 20 minutes allowed.
3: If you want to join in at home, I'm on the left. I'll pass it to the right-hand side of the radio.
1: Denise, will you start?
2: I will.
1: And pass to Barry. Now, we start now. And at the moment, Tim and Willie and Ricky are leaving. Ricky's nose is too small. Flare your nostrils, Ricky. Beverly's on her knees. Beverly's out. Tim's dropped it. Willie's cheated. Thank you very much, Beverly and Ricky, for joining in there. What a lovely state of affairs as we go on to our bedtime story. And for this round, I shall want each team to tell us a bedtime story. And the winners will be the first team to send the audience to sleep. One team member will start the story, and he will then signal our studio manager for a sound effect to enhance the drama. Unfortunately, our technician is wearing headphones, so the sound effect may not be suitable. His partner, however, must then continue the story, working the sound effect that he hears into the narrative. May seem absolute gibberish to you, but you'll understand as we go along, as you have done in every game so far. Tim and Willie, you're going to start now to tell the story of Little Red Riding Hood.
3: Once upon a time, many, many years ago, there was a little girl whose name I don't know. In fact, she was called Little Red Riding Hood after the nun's habit she had. That's another story entirely.
6: Never go into a suitcase. Oh, sorry.
3: She also had this Red Riding Hood. And her mother said, "Go off, Little Red Riding Hood." That was her name by now. "Go off and take these goodies to your grandmother."
5: What size, grandmother?
3: About this size.
5: Ah.
3: She opened the door and went... She opened the door and went...
5: On an away day to Granny's. Well, it transpired to be an away week, as it normally does. Well, we can get there. And she found herself in the forest. Now, lurking behind the tree was a creature that can only be described as a wolf. Noise of wolf lurking.
3: Its heart was beating fast. It was sheer excitement at the thought of eating up this delicious morsel. He rushed ahead to Granny's house, where he knew Little Red Riding was going. Skippity-skip went Little Red Riding Hood, and she also went...
5: Suffice to say, we'll never know who the father was. However, that over, on she skipped. Arrived at Granny's, unbeknownst to her, Wolf had mugged Granny and donned Granny's black leather nightgown. As Red Riding Hood left him, there was Wolf disguised as Granny sitting in bed. Noise of Granny sitting in bed.
3: Watching Coronation and playing a mighty organ. Ah, said the wolf. What big eyes you've got. No, it's the other way around, isn't it? That's the Red Riding Hood. So, for purposes of this story, the wolf said, what big eyes you've got, little Red Riding Hood. What big teeth you've got. What big nose you've got for playing the matchbox game. And at that moment, just before the wolf came to eat her, in leapt the woodchopper, which I'd forgotten to mention earlier in the story. And he went...
5: Bad luck. Otherwise, he could have saved her.
1: The end. Very good. Very good indeed. No marks, but very good. And we go over to Denise and Barry's and ask you to tell the bedtime story of Jack and the Beanstalk.
6: Jack was at the marketplace one day and bought a cow. Making his way home with the cow along a country lane, he suddenly noticed the cow was going...
2: Oh, yes, springtime, he said. My favourite time of the year. Suddenly, from behind a hedge, he heard this.
6: Mother, he said. What are you doing there? Accelerating the story. I've just exchanged this cow for some magic beans. New readers start here. With that, his mother hit him.
2: My name isn't Ben, he said. It's Jack. It's Jack, your son. Don't you recognize me, mother? No, I don't recognize your father either, she said. You've done a very foolish thing, my dear, she said. You will find out that it will make you go...
6: But the ointment may help. With this, Jack threw the beans into the ground. They sprang up and an enormous beanstalk grew. Up he vaulted and was confronted with a giant who went...
2: I must stop eating at the Middlesex University Hospital canteen.
1: Very, very. Sound charades. Using only the immense versatility of their voices, each team will in turn give us a charade of a play, film, book, or whatever, and the other team will then have to guess what it is or why they bothered to do it. And it's going to be Denise and Barry who are going to do the charade, first of all. It's going up on the computer now, and for you listening at home, here it is.
4: Pirates of Penzance. Pirates of Penzance.
1: Right, Denise and Barry, is it a film or a play or what?
6: It's a theatrical production. And indeed now a film.
2: Yes, yes.
6: A film.
1: Right.
6: Said it's four words.
1: Right. When you
6: and
1: start home, sure
6: we'll
1: out.
6: Do it all at once. Well, I think it's robbery.
2: So do I.
6: But
2: I quite
6: was
2: agree.
6: Looking forward to one of them pasties.
2: I know.
6: 150 a throw.
2: It's disgusting.
6: Did they think we were born yesterday?
2: Made of money, they think.
6: Wet behind the ears. Look, I will not deal with these people anymore down in this neck of the woods.
1: Carry on, Tim and Willie.
3: Splendid game this is. Have you got an idea, Willie?
7: No.
3: No. Okay, we give up.
6: Pretty brutal stuff.
3: Yeah?
6: No, it was sort of Cornish.
3: Cornish?
6: Well, there were mention of pasties, be fair.
2: Expensive pasties.
3: Gandhi eats a pasty.
6: Oh, that's what it was in his life, sir. No, no, nothing to do with Gandhi.
3: What is an expensive pasty, Willie?
7: No,
3: 37p,
7: I
3: think.
6: If someone retailed you an expensive pasty, what might you cry, depending on where you were?
3: If somebody what?
7: That's a major pasty.
6: Yes,
7: our local audience.
1: Robbery, possibly on the high seas.
5: What? Mutiny on the pasty.
3: But that, not Jamaica, it's the other one, isn't it?
5: What's the other one?
3: The Bible.
5: Oh,
3: the other one is...
1: And there's a place name in it.
3: And there's a place name.
1: Cornish place name in it.
5: Is it?
3: Right.
1: Yes.
5: Oh.
3: Could you give us some help now?
6: Hello, listeners.
1: I would explain to those of you listening at home what's going on if I were not confident that you're listening to Radio 1.
6: We greet World Service listeners who've just joined us.
2: On the third day of this exciting night.
6: The results are still coming in.
5: Oh, it's running. That's far too obvious.
1: Tim and Willie, will you do a charade now? And going up on the computer for our audience here, and here it is for you listening at home.
4: The French Lieutenant's Woman. The French Lieutenant's Woman.
1: Okay, Tim and Willie, is it a film or what?
5: It's a book and a film.
1: Book and a film. How many words?
5: Four.
7: Is this here?
5: Oui.
7: Is it? Je t'adore.
5: Fin.
7: Well, it's fin with me too.
1: Better get this right, because Tim and
5: Willie,
1: streets ahead.
5: The one that's spelled
6: streets. It's streets ahead.
2: Ahead.
1: I said streets ahead, actually.
6: Streets ahead. Meryl Streep, the French Lieutenant's Woman.
1: Right. And now we come to the point where I asked the teams for their appropriate entries in the Yellow Pages, and the trade that they chose from the Yellow Pages was horticultural wholesalers.
3: We didn't choose.
6: Forced on us like rhubarb. I've got Roy Rogers under horse slaughterers.
3: There you are. Will you welcome Seed Wheel? Oh, Seed Wheelbarrow. Oh, would you welcome, please, those proud, civilized naval men who have just arrived in one piece, the haughty cultural wholesalers.
2: Oh, and in the Swedish Yellow Pages, there is Leaf Mould. And in the Scottish Yellow Pages, Gordon Shears.
3: Will you welcome from Australia, please? Auntie Gladys. And Auntie Rhino.
6: With their border, Herb Aitches.
3: Mary Tyler Moore's friend, Rhododendron.
5: I've a shot a gelding, is it possible?
3: Oh,
5: Sorry.
6: I don't want to gossip, but there's Kate Bush with Peter Woods. Des Oak Connor.
3: Patrick Moore and his sister, Lorna Moore.
2: And over there is Trim Brook Baylor, a water gardens emptying specialist.
6: Benson Hedges, the entry here. Their catchy motto, send for the cops. Privets on parade. And shrubbery with violets.
3: I think the horse slaughters is better, really.
6: Yes.
1: At which point, there's no more contributions from the team.
3: Well, I think when we're really ahead like this, it's best to stop it, huh?
5: I'm sorry, I got bogged down in horse slaughtering, but somehow it tickled my fancy.
1: That's all for this week from all of us. Goodbye.
8: Barry Cryer, Denise Coffey, Tim Brooke Taylor and Willie Rushton were being given silly things to do by Humphrey Littleton, with Colin Sell setting some of them to music. The program was produced by Paul Mayhew Archer.
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9: Oh, come in, Smithers. 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
8: No, sir. New Kellogg's Rise and Shine.
9: Hey, finish.
8: And look at this, sir.
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9: Thank you, Governor. Wife and three pips to support. Thank you.
1: New Kellogg's Rise and Shine. 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
10: Once upon a time there was an engineer. Choo-choo Charlie was his name, we hear. He had an engine and he sure had fun. He used good and plenty candy to make his train run.
11: Charlie says, love my good and plenty. Charlie says, really rings the bell. Charlie says, love my good and plenty. Don't know any other candy that I love so well.

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0: The BBC presents Tony Hancock with Moira Lister, Bill Kerr, and Sidney James in
1: Hancock's Love Hole.
2: The task of being a comedy star is a hard one. It's an expensive one, too. He must keep up appearances, be well presented, look successful. And that's no easy job, especially if you're a struggling, tubby little man called Tony Hancock.
3: Well, I don't mind telling you, I'm just about fed up with it. Every time you pick up a paper or a magazine, it's the same. Look at this. Mr. Terry Thomas at the wheel of his Rolls Royce. This one here. Mr. Max Bygraves arrives at the studio in his American limousine. And this here, this one. Mr. Jimmy Edwards buys new 100 miles an hour sports car. And it makes you sick. Oh, well, I suppose I'd better get down to the theatre.
4: Yeah, I'll go and get your bike out.
3: All right. Don't rub it in.
4: Shall I take the beer crates off the front?
3: No, leave them there. I got a late delivery tonight.
5: Tony, haven't you got any pride at all? A man in your position doing beer rounds in the evening.
3: It's lucky for you that I do. If it wasn't for that 7 and 6 a week, I wouldn't be able to take you out to dinner every night for a start.
4: 7 and 6 a week. Where can you take a girl out to eat every night on that money?
3: You mind your own business.
5: Go on. Go on, tell him. Tell him what happened there last night.
3: No.
4: I want to hear more about this restaurant. What did happen, Moira?
5: A bus ran into the back of it and the horse bolted.
4: Ta, fancy taking Moira to those places. How mean can you get?
3: I am not mean. I wouldn't mind taking Moira to the Dorchester, the Ritz, or the Savoy.
5: Well, why don't you?
3: Because they don't sell hot meat pies at a tenner a charge. I need every penny I can get. I'm saving up to buy a car.
5: A car?
3: Certainly. Do you realize I am the only comedian in the country who hasn't got a car? Why, it's humiliating, as they say. I'm getting fed up with arriving at Phil Premier's in me oilskin cape and me bicycle clips.
5: Well, you ought to be able to afford to buy a car with all the money you get from the BBC.
3: Yes. Very good. Yes. Thank you. Time out for bitter laughter. The laugh, BBC, they haven't got any money.
5: Well, they get £12 million a year from wireless licenses.
3: Listen, by the time Ted Ray's had his dip, there's nothing left. Do you honestly know, the man who empties the dustbins gets more than me?
4: I do not.
3: Ah. Sorry. Apart from Kerr, I don't know where they get their money from. I can't afford to buy a new car.
5: Well, you just have to buy a second-hand one, that's all.
4: And I know the very place to get it.
3: Yes, I thought you would. Yes, where?
4: Sid James Secondhand Car Mart.
3: Nope.
4: But, Tom...
3: No, I am buying nothing more off Sidney James. The man is a scurrilous scallywag.
4: Well, you said it.
3: Only just.
4: But look, what have you got against Sidney?
3: He's a twister. Do you know last week he sold me 2 tickets to see a West End show?
4: Well?
3: It wasn't until I got inside and bought me program I found out it was the one I'm in.
4: But look, Tub, this is different. Sid won't be able to twist you with a car. You'll be able to see what you're buying. Besides, you can take an expert along with you.
3: Such as whom?
4: Me.
3: I'm Madagascar.
4: Look, I'm a mechanical genius. I'm your pal.
3: Yeah.
4: I wouldn't let you down.
3: No,
4: there's
3: no.
4: Nothing I wouldn't do for you.
3: Yes,
4: and
3: we invented the wheel.
4: And nothing I don't know about machinery.
3: No. Yes, very good.
4: Why, I can have a car to bits in no time.
3: The way you drive, that's not difficult.
5: Won't do any harm going down to see what cars Sidney's got to offer, Tony. He may have just what you're looking for.
4: Yeah, and if you don't like what he's got, you don't buy it. It's as simple as that.
3: All right, we'll go down and have a look at Sidney's stock. Better take some of me savings down there.
5: How much farther?
4: Not far. Such places around here somewhere.
3: Can't be this street. Nothing down here except that dirty old junkyard.
4: Shall we go in?
3: You mean that's the place? I'm not buying any of that stuff.
4: Oh, but that's only part of his stock. He's got over 300 cars here, all different.
3: Well, they're different from anything I've ever seen.

0: Some of that lot must have done 100,000 miles when Genevieve was still on the drawing board.
1: Keep your voice down. Here comes Sid.
2: Morning, gents. What can I do for you?
3: Mr. Hancock wants to buy a car.
2: Oh, you couldn't have come to a better place. I got a wonderful selection here. What sort do you want?
0: Oh, something I'd look me best in.
2: Oh, that's a pity. I sold the last hearse this morning. Well, I should be able to find something for you. Let's have a look around. Ah, what about this one? Just rolled off the assembly line.
4: Who pushed it?
5: My name.
2: There's nothing wrong with this car. Solid as a rock. Built like a tank. Just test the strength of that metal. Go on, tap it. Go on.
4: All right, all right. Yes, it can't say it does.
0: Got anything else?
2: Well, let's see now. Oh, here's one. Just a car you're looking for. Lovely model. One of the finest cars in the yard.
0: It's a bit old, isn't it?
2: Old? It's in beautiful nick. Look at the workmanship. Look at those headlights.
3: Yes, they're lovely. Can you still get the wicks for them?
2: Well, anyway, it hasn't been used much. Still got the original tires.
0: Yes, those solid ones do last, do they?
2: I'll start her up and take you for a ride in her. You'll be amazed at the performance.
3: What's its fuel consumption?
2: Well, let's see now. On the long run, I should say, about 10 miles to the gallon of water. And 100 weight of coke.
0: Rick, I don't think we'll bother.
2: Don't wait till you get in and see it go. Ah. You'll be intoxicated by the exuberance of your velocity.
0: Get away.
2: I'll just get her going. Got a match?
5: Here you are.
2: Right, you work the bellows. Hancock, take this brush and give the chimney a clean out. Ah, she's getting a bit of steam up now. We'll go for a ride round the block.
1: Bags, I take the tiller.
2: Right. Let her go.
3: Aren't you coming in with us, Mr. James?
2: No, I better walk in front with a red flag. Well, come on, get moving. He won't move.
5: Have you got the brakes off?
2: Yes, I've been off for years.
3: No brakes? Well, how do you pull up?
2: Stick your hand out. Grab hold of a lamppost.
4: It still won't move. There must be something wrong.
2: All right, put the fire out. We'll have a look at it. Billy, crawl underneath.
5: Okay. I found the trouble.
2: What is it?
5: Well, you know the centrifugal transmission joins the throttle and the intake manifold through the ignition distributor.
2: Yeah.
5: And you know the transmission meets the differential just behind the universal couplings under the half shaft.
2: Yeah.
5: Well, we'll have to look around the yard. They're not here.
2: Well, never mind. Give it a push. That'll start it. Right. All aboard. Let's get going. Hold tight. We're moving.

0: tell you. Listen to that engine. 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Grab some more coke on the fire. All right, open the ride out. Let's see how far she can go. Come on. We can pass that plug in front if we try.
1: Well, I don't know. He's walking pretty fast.
2: Bill, stick your hand out the window. Wave that tortoise on.
1: Look out! We're going downhill!
3: Quick, put the brakes on.
0: How can I? We haven't got any.
1: Do something quickly. We're gaining speed.
0: Hancock, stick your hand out and grab hold of that lamppost.
4: Look out. We're going.
0: Blimey, what a stroke of luck. We stopped right at the bottom of the hill.
1: Oh, well done, Tony. You saved our... Tony! Tony! Where is he?
5: There's Bill, let me down off this flipping lamppost!
4: Boy, must have been quite a jerk.
0: Why?
4: His trousers and shoes are still here.

0: was just an unfortunate accident. I was ought to know there was a hill there.
1: All right, forget it. Just when I felt such a Charlie hanging up there on the lamppost. Halfway up a lamppost in me underwear. That copper asked me what I was doing up there. I said, trying to stop a car. He nearly ran me in. Pretty embarrassing it was.
0: Look, I said I was sorry. Now then, do you want to buy the car or not?
1: No, I want something more up to date. You you haven't got what I want, you know, so I think if you don't respect, we'll go somewhere else.
0: Now, wait a minute. Look, I must have something in the yard that you... Oh, yes.
1: Yeah?
0: I just remembered. I got the very thing.
1: Hmm?
0: I've been waiting for a motorist like you to come along. How would you like an almost brand new saloon?
1: Where is it?
0: Anybody about?
1: No.
0: Come into my shed. There she is, over in the corner.
1: What, that big black one?
0: Yes, just come in today.
2: Oh, Tony, what a lovely car. It's just what you want.
3: Yeah, looks almost brand new.
1: Yes, just one small point.
0: What?
1: What's your mechanic taking the number plates off for?
0: What? Don't you want them taken off?
1: No, it must have number plates. I couldn't afford to buy it. It must be worth £1,000.
0: It's yours for 250.
1: 250?
0: Why, you're friends of mine. And besides, well, how can I put it?
1: Oh.
0: I mean, well, you...
1: Bah! Oh, Sid, I've been wrong all this time.
3: Go on, buy a tub. It's a pinch at that price.
0: Exactly.
1: All right. All right, I brought the money with me. 250 quid. All my savings. Here you are. 1, 2, 3, 4, 5, 6, 7, 8, 9, 10, 11, 12.
0: Well, that's one shilling. Let's have the rest.
1: Here, look. Take the sack. It's about right.
0: Good. Car's yours. You can drive it away. And don't tell anybody where you got it. They'll all want one.
1: Oh, we won't. It's all right.
4: Goodbye. Thanks very much.
0: You're welcome. Be back. Well, there go three of the ones that are born every minute.
5: Charlie, hurry up and get that respray finished. I'm expecting another six in. The boys have had a good day around the car park.
1: This is the life. Luxury at last. What a wonderful car. I say, can't half nip along, can't it?
3: Moira, take it easy. There's a lot of cars about.
6: Don't worry, I'm only doing 30 miles an hour.
3: You're doing 85 miles an hour.
6: I am not. I've been watching the dial. It hasn't moved off the 30 marks since we started.
3: If you twisted that knob, it would. It's the radio set. Are you sure you've driven a car before?
6: Well, of course. Why?
3: Well, out of 20 sets of traffic lights, you've stopped at one.
6: Well, when you see one, you've seen the lot.
3: Moira, steady. Look out. Slow down, will you? You're not supposed to be doing more than 30 in a built-up area.
6: This isn't a built-up area.
3: It was before you went through it.
1: Hello, look. There's a car following behind us.
4: Oh, yeah, I...
3: Hey. Hey, slow down, Moira. It's a police car.
1: So it is.
4: I said, what a coincidence. Looks just like our one, doesn't it?
3: Yeah. Same make, same color. Only difference is they've got a police sign fixed on the top of their roof.
1: Yeah. I see it. Bum, bum, bum, bum. Bill?
3: Yeah?
1: What are those two little screw holes in the top of our roof?
3: Oh, why, I don't know. Probably used to have a luggage rack up there.
1: Oh, yeah. Pull it a bit, Moira. The police car wants to pass us. Oh, look, there's an idiot. Hello? Nice policeman, hello. Evening, officer. Keep the old eyes peeled, old man. That's right, yes. A lot of car thieves about these days. Good lad. There they go. Switch the radio on, Moira. Let's have some music.
7: Calling all cars. Keep sharp lookout for police car number 11 stolen from West London area earlier this morning. Repeat, police car number 11 stolen from West London area earlier this morning.
1: And some people got a nerve stealing a police car.
7: Stolen car last seen on road A40 to Oxford. Repeat, stolen car last seen on road A40 to Oxford. That is all.
3: A40 to Oxford, that's the road we're on.
1: So it is. Better keep our eyes open in case we see it. Might be a reward. The police don't like their own stuff being knocked off, you know. The blokes in the car won't half catch it when they're caught.
3: Hey, Hey, look out, Moore. Watch that car in front. Sound your hooter.
2: Which one's the hooter?
3: I don't know. Try that button there.
0: That's a funny hooter.
3: Well, it made him pull over.
0: I say, he's gone white.
3: Look, he's putting a 10-shilling note in his driving license.
7: Calling all cars, calling all cars. Stolen car number 11 just reported seen approaching a public house called the Dog and Duck. Approaching public house called the Dog and Duck.
3: That reminds me, I could do with a drink.
0: Good idea. Let's pull up at the Dog and Duck over there.
3: Hey, wait a minute. The Dog and Duck. That stolen police car's passing here.
0: Where? Quick, let's have a look. I can't see anything. We're the only car on the road. Passing the Dog and Duck?
3: The 840 to Oxford.
8: Two O's in the roof.
3: Bell on the front.
0: Black.
3: Same make.
0: Radio connected to the police station.
3: Got a cheap.
0: Of Sydney James. Marla?
2: Yes?
0: Quick, turn left up the road here.
2: There isn't a road there.
0: Oh, don't just sit there. Turn left and make one.

0: How much further have we got to go?
1: Not far. Another 100 yards or so.
0: These modern cars aren't very comfortable, are they? I'm a good mind to complain to the makers.
2: Well, it's not their fault. They weren't designed to go across plowed fields.
0: Bob! Me head! Me head! I keep bouncing up and hitting me head on the roof.
1: Well, then pull the sunshine roof back.
0: All right, then. That's better. That's better. Watch it, Maura. There's two big bumps in front of it.
1: AJ, watch for the warning, Tony. Tony! Tony! Where are you?
3: Wait for me!
4: You and your open roof. Took off faster than Jet Morgan. Didn't half come down with a wallop.
1: Oh, did you hurt yourself?
4: No, but that farmer's got half an acre of mashed potatoes. This is all your fault, Kerr. It was your idea to buy a car off Sydney James.
2: Well, how was I to know he'd sell you a stolen police car?
4: Oh, wait till I get you home.
2: Now, Tub. You went into this with your eyes open.
4: That's not the way you're going to come out of it. Where's me fist?
1: Stop it, you two.
2: Look, if we don't hide this car soon, somebody's going to spot it.
4: All right, come on. Let's hide it behind that haystack till all the fuss has died down. Then, when it's dark, we'll take it back to Sid James and get me money back.

0: What's that? Is that you, Maura? I thought you were in the car.
1: What's the matter?
0: Can't you sleep?
1: Poor kid. Must be scared, stuck out there in a dark night like this. Never mind. Let Anthony take care of you. Ah, how romantic this is. Not often we're alone these days. Let's take advantage of it while old Care's asleep in the back.
2: Oh, my darling.
1: What lovely big eyes you have. Gleaming in the dark. Maura. Maura, say something nice to me. Go on, say something.
3: Alec! Hey, Alec! Go on!
1: Back to your bucket.
4: What's all the noise? Tell me, what have you been doing to that cow?
1: Kissing it. I thought it was you.
4: Thank you.
1: No, I didn't mean I really was. Should we dance?
5: Hey, Tuff, how about starting the car up and getting back to town? It's 3 o'clock in the morning. Soon be past my bedtime. Gee, I'm so tired. Yeah, I'll fall asleep tonight as soon as my boots touch the pillow.
1: All right, just make sure the coast is clear. Switch that radio on, see if they're still looking for us.
6: 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Still no sign of stolen police car number 11, now believed to be abandoned. Intensify search around the dog and duck. Repeat, around dog and duck. Not in dog and duck.
1: See, they're determined to get us.
5: Yeah, we're dead ducks. Just imagine, 5 years in Holloway prison.
1: Holloway is for women.
5: Oh, well, it won't be too bad then, will it?
1: Here, half a minute. There's something else coming through on the radio.
6: Calling all cars. News has just been received of whereabouts of Butcher Collins, who escaped from Wandsworth Prison 3 days ago. He is also reported to be in the area of the dog and duck. He is believed to be armed. Take no chances. This man is dangerous. Here is his description. 5'6", dressed in prison clothes, one ear missing, large scar on left cheek, shaven head, broken nose, 3 front teeth missing, patch over one eye, walks with a distinctive limp.
1: Could be anybody.
6: Also speaks with a broad Cockney accent.
7: Oi, you, Fatty.
1: Fatty? Oh, good evening.
7: Who are you?
1: Anthony Hancock at your service. How do you do?
7: Charmed, I'm sure.
1: Here, are you by yourself?
7: Yes.
1: You want to watch it a bit? There's a dangerous escaped convict at large around here.
7: Is there now?
1: Yes, there is now. Yes. Now, here, just a minute. Let's have a look at you. Hello? Soup with arrows on it. One ear missing. Large scar on left cheek. Shaven head. Broken nose. 3 front teeth missing. A patch over one eye, and you walk with a limp.
7: Well?
1: You want to watch it, somebody might mistake you for him. They say he's very dangerous, probably got a gun.
7: Really?
1: Yes, so I tell you what, you, if you'd like to stay with us for protection, you're very welcome.
7: That'd be nice of you.
1: Not at all, delighted. Only too pleased to have you. You must meet my friends. Bill, Maura!
4: Coming!
5: What is it, Tub?
1: I'd like you to meet our guest. He's staying with us for the night, in case that convict turns up.
7: Pleased to meet you.
1: Yeah, they fainted. I can't understand. Can you, Mr. What did you say your name was?
7: Butcher.
1: Isn't that marvelous? You know, you've got the same name as... escape... What's the one...
7: Yes...
1: Clear a space between them two. I think I'm going to join them.
7: Right. Now you've all woken up. Let's get down to business.
5: Look, do you mind pointing that gun somewhere else? I know I come from down under, but I don't want to go back there yet.
7: All right. Shut up. One more word out of you and I'll drop me ball and chain on you. You've got a car, do you? I've got to get away. You're going to take me.
1: Well, you won't get very far in that. It's a stolen police car.
5: Yeah, every policeman in the country's looking for it. As soon as we leave this field, there'll be 50 patrol cars on our tail.
7: We'll have to chance it. I'm not going back to that prison. It's terrible.
1: I know. Well, don't go.
7: We spend all day breaking up great big boulders into tiny little stones.
1: It's not fair.
7: Yeah, and then when we finish that,
1: yes,
7: We've been all day cementing little tiny stones up in the great big boulder.
1: You haven't managed the library yet, then?
7: No.
1: No.
7: We even work while we sleep.
1: No, how?
7: Yeah. Well, they make us snore into little tubes that blow up balloons for the policeman's ball.
1: I know how you fit.
8: Come on. Oh. Get in that car and let's go. I'll sit in the back with a gun. And remember, one false move and the girl's dead.
4: Well, I might as well be. I've had nothing to say for the last few minutes.

0: Now go slow along here, Mora. 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
1: What one's that?
0: The one with the 75 police cars parked outside. Now crawl past them, and when we get round the bend, open a route. There's a long stretch ahead of us.
2: There is if we get caught.
0: Too late! They see us! Quick, put your foot down!
1: Faster, faster! They're gaining on us!
3: Wait a minute, I've got an idea. Moira, turn up the side street. Hand me that microphone. Calling all cars, calling all cars. Stolen car believed to be escaping through side streets. It must be headed off. All cars north of the Dog and Duck turn left into Avenue Road. All cars south of the Dog and Duck turn right into Avenue Road. All cars east of the Dog and Duck go and pick up the pieces.

0: Where did you say you wanted to be dropped, Mr. Johnson?
1: Just round the corner. My old boss lives there, and I'll lay low at his place till he eats off. Turn left in that yard over there. Yeah, that's it.
2: Hey, I recognize this place. This is where we started. Sydney James Secondhand Car Mart.
1: Yeah, that's right. He's my old boss. I haven't seen him since we were in the army together in 45. We got 15 years apiece for flogging the Royal Tank Corps to George Dawson. Go on, give a toot on your own.
3: Aye, aye. What's all the noise? Hello, gents, back already. I never expect... Blimey, look who's here. Butcher.
1: Hello, Sid boy.
3: So you managed to get out all right. Did you use that file I sent you inside that cake?
1: No, file wasn't any good. Didn't matter, though. We slung the cake at the wall and we all got out. I found these mugs. They gave me a lift in their car.
2: Which is what I want to have a word with you about, Mr. James. What's the idea of selling me a stolen car?
3: Stolen? You'll beg my pardon. None of my cars are stolen.
2: Well, where do you get them, then?
3: We find them parked outside cemeteries, and we figure the owners won't be needing them anymore.
0: Well, anyway, what are you going to do about it? Tony's paid his money, and he wants another car.
3: Look, lady, I'll tell you what I'll do. Seeing as you were nice enough to help Butcher here get away, and in consideration of all the trouble you've been caused, I'll give you another car in exchange. An even bigger one, no extra.
2: Well, that sounds all right. Which one is it?
3: A brand new one, only coming today.
4: Are you sure this one's all right?
3: I'll give you my word. You'll never regret it. Charlie, wheel that new open sports car out of the shed. Yes, the red one.
5: Faster, boy, and faster! There must be 50 police cars at our tail.
4: Look out, Moira. Mind that pedestrian. Sounds your hooter.
5: Red open sports car. He told me that ladder was for seeing over the top of buses.

0: You have been listening to Hancock's Half Hour, featuring the lad himself with Moira Lister, Bill Kerr, Sidney James, and Kenneth Williams. Incidental music was composed by Wally Stott and recorded by the BBC Augmented Review Orchestra, conducted by Harry Rabinowitz. The script was written by Ray Galton and Alan Simpson, and the program which was recorded was produced by Dennis Mayne Wilson.
1: When I fall in love, it will be forever.
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7: What has a hazelnut in every bite?
8: Sorry.
7: And thick milk chocolate for your delight?
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7: Nougat and caramel golden light?
8: Sorry.
7: And don't forget the hazelnut in every bite. And again. What has a hazelnut in every bite?
8: Sorry.
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8: Sorry.
7: Nougat and caramel golden light? 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
8: Sorry.
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10: This is the BBC Light Programme. The blame should be spread equally.
11: He's right, folks. There are so many in the BBC, the blame can be spread so evenly it doesn't notice.
10: Mr. Stretcham, how dare you reveal BBC cover-up methods?
11: It's my duty to protect the public, folks. And for this, I hope to get an OBE.
10: And what do you think you're going to do with it?
11: I'd sing it.
10: How does it go?
11: OB, I love your daughter!
10: No, that's the OB. Oh, I see. I thought it went, oh, OB, the pipes are thrown.
11: That's the order of the garbage, silly Twilger.
10: Oh.
11: And it's still in the top 10 birthday honors.
10: Is it?
11: Yes. It was fourth last week. Listen. It sounds like Peter Sellers. Forward him with his hi-fi lawnmower.
12: It records as it cuts, and that is for me. Come. Now, my applause, please. I'm getting known, it's quite obvious, yes. Minstrel, sing that for me.
13: I'm getting known.
11: How much did he pay you for that?
13: A free feel of his Rolls Royce, you.
11: Well,
13: and the final master is
12: he had to go. I shot him for nothing, you know.
10: Oh, you're a kind man. I think it's time we had a go at the groom show.
14: The scene is a certain place at a certain time in a certain year.
13: You're not giving anything away to my folks. Can we have an attack of the thunders, please?
15: That's got it in position. Eureka! I have invented the whoopee cushion.
16: What noise over there?
15: What?
16: What's that over there?
15: What are you doing at the window, men of mine? Ah.
16: I'm coming the rain, Cocky.
15: Come away at once, Nin. Supposing people saw you counting rain on a Sunday, what would they say?
16: They'd say, oh!
15: You see, I told you so. Now look at the year, 1880.
16: 1880, oh, and I haven't got the dinner on yet.
15: Never mind the 1880 dinner, men of mine. You get on baiting those elephant traps.
16: I don't see the point of them, you know.
15: What?
16: We've never caught one.
15: That doesn't mean we must stop trying, men of mine.
16: Pistol.
15: Think of the dangers. Supposing you came down one morning for a green strainer and found an elephant in the larder, eh?
16: Well, I've never seen an elephant in the larder.
15: That is because they're hiding, men of mine.
16: Where do elephants hide? Tell me that.
15: What?
16: Where do elephants hide, buddy?
15: Well, I don't know, saxophone men. But it's clear to me that they must hide somewhere. How else could they get away with it for so long?
16: Is that? Oh, they've muddled in their beds.
15: What?
16: It might be a man of evil powers.
15: What?
16: It might be a man of...
15: Hand me my tin hat. Now my sword. Now the blunderbuss.
16: Brave hand, Henry.
15: Now, men, yes. Go and see who it is.
16: There's somebody who believes in... Come in.
11: Good evening, I...
15: Right in the credentials.
16: He's the man from the credentials, Henry.
15: Yes. Master. What do you want?
11: I want a doctor, mate.
15: There is no doctor, mate, living here, sir.
11: You must let me in. I've had an accident and it's starting to show. I'm the local squire.
15: Oh, come in. Let me take your hat and coat.
11: Thank you.
15: Come in. Throw these on the fire.
11: Yes. I'm on my way to London town and my horse took in with a puncture. Have you a telephone?
16: No, but we have a window with a pane of glass missing.
11: Oh, I'll try that. Hello? This window's gone dead.
15: Yes, the GPO took it out after a final demand, you know.
11: How painful. Well, it seems as though I'll have to stay the night here. Have you a bed?
15: Not on me, sir. We keep them all upstairs.
11: Superstitious, eh? Well, have you a spare room?
15: Yes, sir, it's in the spare room.
11: Oh, well. I'll put my spare body in it. I only wear this one for work, you know.
16: You've had a hard day.
11: Yes, thank you. I'll be off in the morning.
16: Oh, but they say the bridge is underwater. The river foot has risen 7 inches.
15: No, men, the River Severn has risen 4 inches.
16: How could a river rise its 4 inches?
15: Who's talking about a river with feet?
16: Don't you read about the knee, Johnny? Don't make me lose my temper. Where is he? Henry?
11: He's gone. He did a brilliant impression of the Ouslem bird.
16: Oh. Then who have I been hitting?
15: It was me, Ma. I come down in me jammers to get a mug of tea. And while it's sand black, I copped a piano on me nut.
11: It suits you, though.
15: Yeah. Well, I admit pianos have always suited me, you know, sir. You see, I've got a B-flat edge, you see. Dead right.
11: How come you got your pajamas on back to front?
15: Well, I turned round suddenly and left them behind. I better get up to bed now. Good night, in the mighty.
11: Good night. It's breakfast time.
15: Yes. Well, I don't like waiting till the last minute, you see. There's only one pair of stairs up to my room, and if I miss them, I have to wait for the next pair. An hour before they get here. Good night on you.
11: And good night on you.
5: Hello. Hello, Auntie Moon. Hello, Uncle Cron.
15: Hello, Uncle.
5: Hello, Uncle Cron.
11: I'm Squire Seagull of the Thrakopan Farm.
5: Oh, hello, Squire Seagull.
15: Master Muckle. What? Martha Muckle, what have you been doing?
5: I've been watering the garden.
11: In all the rain?
5: Don't look at me so strange. I had a Macintosh on my mind.
15: You must pardon Martha Muckle. He's going through the awkward age, you know.
16: Been going through it for 48 years now, you know.
11: Taking the long way round, eh?
5: I ain't never met you before, have I?
11: No.
5: You see, I remembered.
15: He's training, you know.
5: I'm training you now.
15: Next week, he's entering the world sleeping contest.
11: Why isn't he in bed training?
5: Oh, well, hold everything, boy. I'll bring bad news, boy.
11: Cat! The genuine Diana Dawes cast of a wrestler.
5: No, boy, I'm the town crier.
11: Start crying, then.
5: Listen, boy, don't laugh at me. I don't get any extra money for doing these parts.
11: Sound like a fair arrangement.
5: The belly is flooded, boy.
15: Eckard, you water those flowers too much at anyone.
5: The bridge to London is underwater. It's a dead loss.
11: So are you, mate. Get an old conk and tuck the harmonica and we'll fortify ourselves with a brandy!

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By which time it had been raining 40 days and 40 nights, making a grand total of 80 days and nights. The waters rose, and then at dawn, this.

0: the neighbors think? Hey, say, Ellinger, what's happened?
1: You're a good one. Mara magadu tadala mamu. Oh, Ghana. Oh, Langkat. Oh, Dulonga magra blowing me out.
0: Oh, dear, you too, eh? Now, where's me breakfast?
1: Ego.
0: Me tilter has it. Ellinger, how long did you boil this egg? How long did you boil that door?
2: Make him open this egg!
0: How dare you bring all that water into my house? Get out water!
2: It's no use shouting at it. That water is death.
0: What a tragedy, death. Water! Explain, sir. Why are you floating through my bedroom on a piano?
2: Well, I was sleeping on it in the key of G when suddenly the great dam burst.
0: You filthy swine. I shall see my solicitor.
2: Hurry up, Major, get on.
0: What?
2: Floods are rising at the rate of 3 sixpence an hour.
0: Oh, are they? Well, I must first dive down to the basement and collect the tenant's rent.
2: While he's gone, here's a joke. It appears that there were two men, you see, a Scottish man, a Jewish man, and they were having lunch together. After the meal, a bill was proffered, and the Scotsman was heard to say he would pay for it. Next day, a Jewish ventriloquist was found murdered. Of course, if I have offended the Scots by this story, we can all always tell the story, so it ends up with the Scots ventriloquist being murdered, you see. Or, on the other hand, if I've offended both, then we substitute another race. Well, to be on the safe side, I should have told the story with different races altogether. Now, for instance, the Derby and the Aston Gold Cup. Behind the legs of the...
0: Excuse me, sir. They were all out. Never mind. I had to turn the gas off, so it didn't matter. Now, just fit this outboard motor onto the piano and...
3: Meantime, from the comparative safety of a long-disused factory chimney, a French crag reviews his financial position.
4: Well, I'm on an empty tin. One fishbone elegant. One house brick for me down. Piece of string.
0: Hello.
5: Oh!
0: So, you've been keeping these things from me, eh?
5: Ow!
0: Now, put all that stuff in my name at once.
5: I'm sorry, Griffin.
0: Well then.
5: Sorry, Griffin. Can I have my teeth back for Christmas?
0: Here is the pawn ticket.
5: You pawn my teeth? You're a spy of a spy.
0: What?
5: I challenge you to a duel. Name your weapon.
0: Teeth.
5: I'm lost.
0: Don't take it to heart, Steam Count.
2: I've been taking it to heart.
0: I have a feeling that any moment now our star will wax. Get your ear to the ground and hear what your ear can hear. Here comes the squire now.
2: Yes. I have called this meeting because of all this extraordinary weather.
0: Are you reading the paper that it is a Queen Anne rain? Mar.
5: No, it's Queen Anne's reign we're getting, is it? She's responsible.
2: This is a very serious allegation against Queen Anne.
5: Oh.
2: If this is her reign, then we must ask her to stop it.
0: I'm a military man, sir. It's my duty as a senior scoundrel to ask Her Majesty Queen Anne to leave off reigning.
6: What are we going to do in the meantime?
2: I don't know how to stop rain, folks. If there was anybody who could, they'd be worth their weight in gold.
4: Very pretty storm.
2: Will you explain those frayed colors?
7: They are part of our entourage. We were resting in the Urals. When we saw your flight.
2: I must draw the blinds.
7: This man clenching a do-it-yourself beetroot is Count Jim Nebula's Moriarty, who will unleash a truth upon you.
4: The sky over England is leaking, and that's why the rain is getting in.
2: Good.
8: Oh, well. Did you hear that?
2: Oh, yes. He's turning out the back of his egg.
7: Of course he is. That is where he keeps his words. It took him years to get it right, Chulo. The count continues.
5: Yes. I suggest...
7: Who threw that steaming pudding at the count?
9: I did.
7: There's two of us, you know. Thank you.
2: Wait! You two men claim the sky is leaking. What proof have you?
5: Order, bro!
7: Moriarty. Moriarty, play him our qualifications.

0: There. Recorded at sea.
1: I'm sorry I ever doubted you.
0: And now, good villagers, this is our plan. We will sue the government for neglecting to keep in good repair the sky over Upper Dicker Village. We will, of course, need scientific premises. Tell me, has this village got a laboratory?
1: Could you smell that?
0: And ruin the gag, never, sir. Come, Marathi.
2: That was a special arrangement of the Houses of Parliament in the key of C.
3: And now, folks, a big hern for the hairy speaker hern.
4: Thank you, silent prime minister. The honorable hallowed...
0: There he goes. Honorable member, the serious situation has arisen. I'm glad you all came.
5: I meet the president. The most important thing of all has been the consequent memory about those did it from the springtide. Whoever makes cruel sound on the edge, the X plus the sun, should get pay and nursing drink, chum up. Thank you.
0: I'm coming to that, sir. First, the grave news. The village of Upper Dicker has accused Queen Anne of reigning too long. You choose your words well, sir. The villagers have insurrected.
6: Spike!
0: So, I have the dare... dispatched the steam gunboat up the river Steam Dicker.
2: And that is the end of today in Parliament. Meantime, here's a non-sequitur entitled Ray Ellington.
7: Too much. Too much. You're just too marvelous for words.

0: Meantime, three men are trying to cross the River Dicker by iron bedstead.
1: Well, it hasn't sunk yet.
2: It's not in the river yet.
1: I know, but if it doesn't sink on land, that's half the battle.
2: Loo!
1: What's loo?
2: Half a battle. Waterloo!
3: We got a Waterloo in our garden.
2: Never mind.
3: Apparently nobody else.
2: Never mind. He can't live forever, you know.
3: Oh, no. You just write on... Heidi, not
2: oh, very well. I will. Well, come on. I'm waiting.
3: All right. I'm living forever as fast as I can.
2: You're a phony, Mad Danica.
3: Let's get on with it. I'm getting tired, Lord and Bert. My mother said it's not good for young men to lie
1: in bed. Get back in, Tip. You're in training. Now, all stand on the bed and lift it quickly before we realize it can't be done. Hop!
2: It's floating, and it fits the river perfectly.
1: It's as I plin, plan, plume, and plinge. Tonight, we'll be in the London. With luck, Heckle should win the sleeping contest. And with the prize money, we can afford a new sky over Dicker.
3: Who's the captain of this bird?
4: I am Sea Ranger Buckle of the Royal Upper Dicker Navy. And clear of the bird for action. My nut! You try that again. I'll give you one more chance. Just you do that again. Don't do that again.
3: That's a metal tail on. If you hit bottle, you hit me. Oh, he hit me!
4: You hit him again. Oh, Heckles, you better get out of here before you get killed.
1: Mr. Brunlock, what is that explosion aft?
2: Don't ask, lad, don't ask. Look, a naval sloop and it's firing shells addressed to us.
5: Ahoy, HMS Fairy Cake.
4: Oh!
5: Everyone who does will be incarcerated.
2: You filthy swine!
1: Very well, we'll change the route to his face.
4: No!
1: What is it?
6: The strange monster, sir.
2: Good villagers, this is a hot air Goldolphus balloon in which we will ascend to repair your sky as soon as Squire Seagoon returns with the money.
1: Stop! Bad news!
7: Bad news?
1: What? That sounds like bad news! Oh. The brass bedstead was sung by naval gunfire and Eccles went down with his mattress. Worse still, he came up again.
7: So, it's no money!
2: He took that badly. Well, gentlemen, no money, no repairs. But worst of all, no money.
0: And still it rained. The waters rose, and because of his build, Mr. Seacombe was the first in danger of drowning.
8: What are you doing at the window, Ming? Oh, dear. This means we shall have to move up a floor again.
1: Queen Anne, stop raining.
2: No. Thank heavens. I thought she'd never stop.
3: At last, a happy ending.
2: Not quite. That is a happy ending. Yes, well, that's about all there is, really, I suppose. You'd better get out of here as quick as you can, you know.

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1: Well, there seems to be nothing radically wrong with you, Miss Purbright.
2: Yeah, that's good.
1: Just continue with the tablets.
2: Yes, I will.
1: And I don't think another consultation will be necessary.
2: Oh, good. And I'll be off now.
1: Just a minute, Miss Purbright, before you go. There's just one thing.
2: Yes?
1: What about a little kiss?
2: I beg your pardon.
1: I know it's hardly professional etiquette, but you're a very attractive woman, Miss Purbright.
2: Oh, thank you, but...
1: Of course, I realize I'm no Ben Casey, but... Well, what about that kiss? Come along now. Don't keep me in suspense, Miss Purbright.

0: Casey, but... Well, what about that kiss? Come along now. Don't keep me in suspense, Miss Pertwright. What's your answer?
1: That was an excerpt from Dr. Nero. The first nine of the series, a film worth remembering, which is more than can be said for the next half hour.
2: However, for the more tolerant listener, here is a sort of radio show which is beyond our ken. Among those taking part are Crispin Noodle, the Lord Privy and his performing seal, Sir K.N. Pepper, Miss Evadne Electric Clock.
3: He'll give you a good time.
2: We'll continue. Sir Arthur Moe, the Sultana of Market Raisin, and of course Mr. Kenneth Hall, whose name is a household word.
3: Yes, what part of the house?
2: Ladies and gentlemen, Kenneth Hall.
4: Good evening. Welcome to this, the first in the new series of Beyond Our Ken, the show which in a recent popularity contest was voted well up the poll. Well, you know, at the beginning of each new series, one always considers ways in which Beyond Our Ken can be improved. But unfortunately, Kenneth Williams has an unbreakable contract. All the rest of the gang are back. Hugh Paddock, Betty Marsden, Bill Pertwee, and during the break, they've all been busy with one thing and another, most of the other. There was some suggestion that the orchestra might be conducted by Sir Malcolm Sargent. But he's got such a string of engagements, the jazz festival at Bewley, deputy conductor to Victor Sylvester and Dancing Club, and so on. And so once again, we have Paul Fenelay and the Variety Orchestra. And by the way, their leader is John Jezold. Now, not everybody understands what the leader of an orchestra does. So I'll explain. Whenever the orchestra gets a bit lost in a tricky passage, John Jezzard leads them through the passage to the canteen. We do have one newcomer this series, and that's our producer, John Simmons. As a producer, they say he has a great future. He started with the BBC 40 years ago, right at the bottom of the ladder, as a producer. Well, it's high time we began to launch this new series. And for a start, we've been having a look at the works of great classical novelists, like that famous author who sat up all night writing stirring adventure stories such as She and King Solomon's Mind.
5: Haggard?
4: So would you be if you sat up all night. Yes, it's Sir Henry Rider Haggard we've taken liberties with. Sir, Mr. Fenelay, a fanfare piece.
2: Fred Solomon's Mind, or Safari So Goody.
6: My name is Alan Watermain, and I'm just bursting to tell you my story. What a fantastic story it is. It all started when I met a man by the name of Sir Henry Kerr.
4: Ah, Waterman, glad you could come. I want you to meet my colleague here. This is the eminent surgeon, Dr. McAndrew, known to us all affectionately as Matt the Knight.
7: How do you do, Waterman? Privileged to meet the great white hunter. What a splendid pair of leopard skin trousers.
6: Thank you. I shot them last year. Well, Sir Henry.
4: Waterman and Doctor, first of all, it's necessary for me to tell you a story.
8: It's not the one about...
4: No, it's not. Some years ago, I was out hunting big game.
8: Might be Edgware Road again.
4: No. Yeah, I'm sure you do. This was the Zumpawawi country.
6: Ah, yes. I know the Zumpawawi natives well. Strange native rituals they observe. The Zumpawawi woman bedecks herself in garlands of wild flowers and rushes into the jungle. The Zumpawawi man rushes after her and then...
9: Zumpawawi.
4: Waterman. Do me a turn, cock. Kindly keep quiet when I'm telling my story. Now, as I say, I was camped in the Zumpawawi country when one night a strange, bedraggled figure staggered into my tent. He had nothing on him but a map.
7: Did it cover much territory?
4: Enough to save... Well, enough to save any embarrassment. Now then, on that map, gentlemen, was the route to Fred Solomon's Mine. Waterman, I want you to lead a safari.

0: Straight to the mines.
1: Sir Henry, it's madness to venture into that part of the world. The terrain is shocking.
0: All right, then we'll go by road.
1: It's a hopeless quest, but... All right, Sir Henry, I'll do it. We shall need a good guide.
2: I know one. She's a patrol leader in the Peabody. I didn't mean a kind of guide.
0: No, we didn't, Doctor. Anyhow, I know just the chap. Oolumpah, Oolumpah.
3: You dare.
4: Come in, Bob. Oolumpah, your faithful servant, is here.
5: A shifty-looking individual.
0: No, stout chap, Oolumpah.
1: Yes, so we noticed.
0: All right, now, there's one other member of the party. Come in, dear. May I introduce Miss Eileen Gourlay.
6: Hello.
7: Good heavens, a white woman.
1: But what contribution can she make?
0: To the Safari Nun, to the show, quite a lot. So sing, Eileen.
6: I've been married and married, and often I've cried. I'm never the bridesmaid, I'm always the bride. I've never divorced them, I have the heart. Yet remember these

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Because I bumped off every one of them to keep my love alive. Sir Paul was frail, he looked a wreck to me. At night he was a

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I crowned him with the cup to bust the thing.

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Sir Apple Blaine indulged in fratricide. He killed his Adam, that was

0: Jolly nice on it. Lovely to have you with us. Now, well, gentlemen, we leave tomorrow.
1: So next day, from a house in North Finchley, they set out on their treacherous trail into the unknown.
2: It's no good. I can't stand it anymore. It's no good. I can't stand it. Oh, the heat, the flies. It's unbearable. I can't go on. Oh, you must listen to me. I can't go on. I can't.
3: We've only got as far as Clapham Common.
1: On and on they journey, deep into the impenetrable jungle, where the hand of man has never set foot.
4: Sir Henry, look out! A snake! Quickly, where's your club?
0: Pall mall, but I hardly think it's a...
4: Stand back! Good shot, Watermain! You've got the snake!
3: I was aiming at Sir Henry. Where's your club, pall mall?
4: All right. What is it?
3: There, through the trees.
0: It's a deserted kraal. We may as well camp there for the night.
4: Good idea. Let's creep into the kraal, have a kip, and creep out again.
0: Come on, then. Let's make camp.
3: What is it?
5: Natives everywhere. Look, we are surrounded.
3: What are they saying?
0: Well, as far as I can make out, rhubarb.
4: Look, they're coming towards us.
6: Who's that leading them?
5: It is Gagool, the wicked old witch.
7: She doesn't fool me, and I didn't laugh anywhere. It's Betty Marston.
8: Foolish white men to trespass in Gagool's kingdom. I have lived here for generations.
3: You don't look a day over 650.
0: So you are the infamous Gagool.
8: I am.
0: I see you are wearing many jewels around your person.
8: Yes, I love jewels. Diamonds are Gagool's best friend.
3: I wouldn't mind betting they came from Solomon's mine.
8: So, you know about Solomon's hidden treasure. Well, you'll never reach it. No one ever has. My evil spell has been cast on all the white men.
4: You evil, telling old witch.
6: Glad you read that carefully.
8: No, my friends, don't underestimate the goal. Many men have tried, but all have failed. The last white hunter who ventured near the mines was overcome by attacks of dizziness.
0: Did he have vertigo?
8: Only 2 or 3 miles. There is no escape.
3: Yes, all right. Wasn't that funny? Come on, Sir Henry, let's make a run for it.
4: Quatermain, in a tree behind you, an assegai.
5: Yes, an assegai that threw it over there.
8: Seize them! Now you shall have a sample of the guru's magic.
4: Good heavens! I'm rooted to the spot. Sir Henry, what's happened?
0: The old black magic has you in its spell. You turned into a tree.
4: What? So I have.
3: What is it?
4: My foliage has got the blight.
7: Well, it's nothing. Your bark's worse than your blind.
4: Do something, for goodness sake. I can't stand like this.
0: What is it now?
4: Get that squirrel away from me.
0: You fiendish devil, Gagool, you'll pay for this. Now you shall see some of the white man's magic. Doctor, show us something startling.
7: Me?
4: I don't know any magic. I can't even turn into a lay-by.
0: We must think of something and quick. Watermain, any ideas?
4: no good asking me. I'm stuck here as a tree, remember. I'm well and truly numbered.
8: So much for the white man's magic. Now my chief warrior will deal with you. Mogompo!
0: He looks a nasty bit of work. Look at that bone stuck through his nose. Is that some tribal custom?
8: No, he was eating a leg of chicken and someone jogged his elbow. Well, Mogompo, you shall decide their fate.
7: But Henry, we must think of something.
0: Wait, I have an idea. Let's have a look at your nautical almanac.
7: Eh? Oh, right. Here you are. What are you thinking of?
0: Well, you'll see. Yes. Yes, I was right. In a few minutes, the eclipse of the sun is due. Gagool, now you shall see the white man's magic. In a moment, we're going to be completely in the dark.
8: You men are all alike.
0: I command darkness.
2: You were right, Sir Henry. Everything's gone black.
5: You speak for yourself.
0: It worked. The natives have fled. Now then, Gagool, you take orders from us. First, change Watermane back to himself.
8: Oh, very well.
0: Welcome back, Watermane.
4: Oh, it's good to be myself again.
7: I preferred him as a tree.
0: Now, Gagool, you will lead us to Solomon's Mine.
4: On and on we journeyed across the twin peaks of the Lollobrigida Mountain, and finally, at last, we came to our destination.
8: There is the entrance to Solomon's Mine.
0: A huge cavern in the rocks, and everywhere you look, a sparkling stone.
8: Inside it is filled with silver and jewels.
0: Yes, and baby, it's gold outside. Follow me.
2: It's fantastic.
0: So this is where Solomon's treasures is hidden.
5: There must be a fortune in the boxing game.
2: Ed, I mean, look at that big chest of jewels.
8: That's me, you fool.
4: Wait. Keep still, everyone. Sir Henry, look. Over there. Figure of a man huddled in the corner.
7: Good heavens, yes.
5: And he is alive.
8: Who can it be?
4: I think I know. Leave this to me.
0: Watermane went over to the pathetic figure in the corner. Then he uttered the immortal words,
4: Dr. Livingstone, I presume.
0: And back came the immortal reply.
7: No, Tom has the bound.
0: Now, who's that other little group in the corner? The Fraser Hayes Four.

that someone's waiting, and she'll go right out again. First she tried to tell him that she can't resist, then she tried to sell him that she's never been kissed. Mother always worries when she's home by ten. If someone's waiting, she's a grown again. He gives her a story, there's lots of dough. He thinks she believes, he doesn't know.

0: And so to the Kenneth Horne documentary feature, Hornorama. Yes, once again, Kenneth Horne and his team of investigators bring you a factual report on topics of immediate interest. And this week, we present a close-up on sports and hobbies.
1: At least those that we can discuss. And first of all, we're privileged to meet a remarkable old gentleman. Good evening, sir. Good evening.
2: Good evening to you, sir.
1: Thank you.
2: Very nice you'd ask.
1: Well, we're delighted to have you. Now,
2: yes.
1: you're from Chelsea, I believe.
2: That is correct, yes.
1: You're one of the pensioners.
2: No, I'm one of the football team. Oh, yes.
1: But that's incredible.
2: Yes, I've been a footballer now for longer than I care to remember.
1: I suppose you wouldn't care to tell us how long?
2: I'd rather not say.
1: You won't tell us how many years?
2: No, not this series, no.
1: Oh, very well, never mind. Instead, perhaps you'd like to recall your most thrilling incident.
2: Oh, yes. Oh, I remember it well.
1: Good.
2: We was playing away. Rather a rough lot they was, all big strapping blokes. And I was keeping out the way as much as possible. And then the ball come across to me. I raced down the wing. No one stopped me. I crossed to the centre, steadied the ball, and I was just going to shoot when suddenly they were all round me feet.
1: The other players?
2: No, me football drawers.
1: Thank you very much indeed, sir. Thank you. One sport gaining in popularity through extensive television coverage is all in wrestling.
3: Hey, it's Brown next up. We have in the red corner the terrible Turk of Tottenham. And in the blue corner, the mad mauler of Mitchum.
4: Hello, Rod.
5: Hello, John. I say we haven't fought together for ages.
4: I know. Well, how's every little thing?
5: Oh, can't complain. I suppose we had to keep the customers happy.
4: Remember this one? Yes, that's one of your favorite holes.
5: Where are you, Charles?
4: Sitting on your head.
5: It's quite like old times.
4: Yeah.
5: I must say, those tights of yours are a bit much.
4: Nonsense, Roger. They're only edged with mink.
5: Oh, a little ostentatious, don't you think?
4: Well, that's a matter of opinion. Remember my interlocking half Nelson and head home?
5: Yes.
4: Well, I've given it a new twist. Look, let me show you.
5: Go steady.
4: Oh, that's for not liking my apparel.
5: I see. Well, if that's the way you want it.
4: I got it. You've gone too far. I shall never fight with you again.
5: What's the matter? You hurt?
4: No, but look, you've lathered my tights.
1: Finally, we turn to our panel of experts in Hornorama who are waiting to discuss a random question on this week's topic. Top of the table, we welcome the well-known television reporter, Wright Hobbitson.
6: Good evening. And to all my friends in the Orkneys, may I say, Awar and Bail Yahid.
1: Thank you. Now, next to him, another newcomer, this time from the world of show business. New recording star, Ricky Livid.
7: Hello, now. TL4021.
1: I beg your pardon?
7: My latest record. I want to be Bobby's mate.
1: Next, we have one of the popular regulars on the panel, our Wizard of the Whisk, Fanny Haddock.
8: Hello. it's so nice to be with you again. And I hope you'll all be able to have a nibble at my tutti frutti.
1: And finally, here's our lovable old countryman, Venus in blue corduroys, Arthur Fallowfield.
9: While the winter gives us farmers a chance to rest,
5: And I don't mind telling you, I've been at it all summer. In the fields, in the hedgerows, in the barn, at it all the time. And I must say...
9: Yes, thank you very much.
1: Well, that's our panel, and so to this week's question, which comes from...
10: James McGuffey. Oh. In my own particular work, it calls for a lot of mental strain, and it's not at all easy to relax. Therefore, I should like to ask the team if they could recommend a good hobby.
1: Well, thank you, sir. Thank you. Rife Hobbiton.
6: Well, I don't know. It's very difficult to suggest a hobby for someone else. I mean, we all know what we like ourselves.
5: You can say that again.
1: Now, Ricky Livid, what's your opinion?
11: I don't know, really. I like the backing. It got a good beat, and the backing was very good.
1: Yes. We are not discussing records, Mr. Livid.
11: I see. Silly me. I'm starting like that, but I still like the backing, because I always do.
1: Yes, but the question is concerned with hobbies.
11: I see.
1: Well?
11: Well, I wish my manager was here. I don't say nothing without him.
1: No. Well, do you think you could venture an opinion this once, just for the record?
11: I like the backing.
1: Never mind. Fanny Haddock.
8: Well, why doesn't he take up cooking? Oh, it's a fascinating hobby, and it's such fun to experiment. And even well-known old dishes can be made interesting.
5: Why don't you have a go at yourself?
8: Believe me. There are hours. Indeed, there are hours and hours of enjoyment to be had in the kitchen. When I think of the fun I've had stuffing cabbages and getting my onions pickled.
1: Yes, well, that's one suggestion, isn't it? Now, what about you, Fallowfield?
5: Well, I think the answer lies in the soil. I mean, what better relaxation can any man want than when he's got his spade dug well into the good, rich earth? I mean, no, there's nothing more exhilarating than creeping out of the farmhouse in the early hours of the morning and going all by yourself into the middle of a field and just stand there cogitating. Oh, the wonderful
1: feeling. Yes, thank you very much. Well, now, that's it for this week. There'll be another Hornorama next week when the subject will be commissionaires. Do they get a standing wage? Also, next week's program, there'll be a talk on safer motoring on the M1, given by Tommy Steele. And a well-known cat will be telling us why he intends to leave all his money to an old lady's home. So, until next week at the same time, this is Kenneth Horne saying goodbye for now and leaving you with this thought from a listener in Worcester. Is a sleeping fish necessarily a kipper?
0: You have either been listening to or have just missed Beyond Our Ken, a sort of recorded radio show in which you heard Kenneth Horne, not to mention Kenneth Williams, Hugh Paddock, Betty Marsden, Bill Pertwee, the Fraser Hayes Four, Eileen Gourlay, and the BBC Variety Orchestra conducted by Paul Fennelly. Eric Menneman wrote the script, and the show is produced by John Simmons.

0: Sometimes you take so much trouble making half their pudding, you forget to make...
1: custard?
0: So Brown and Poulsen have made instant mix custard. Real creamy custard like you'd expect from Brown and Poulsen. Just add boiling water. You need no milk. And you've perfect custard in seconds.
2: Oh, yeah. Beautiful. Oh, do you want some custard, Mum?
1: Oh, thank you.
0: Brown and Poulsen instant mix custard. Good and creamy. Because Brown and Poulsen make it.
3: Oh, come in, Smithers. What is it? Speak up, boy. Orange juice.
4: No, sir. New Kellogg's Rise and Shine.
3: Hey, finish.
4: And look at this, sir.
3: No peel, no pips, and it's got vitamin C. Well, Smithers, I suppose this is it.
4: What are you doing, sir?
3: Thank you, Governor. Wife and three pips to support. Thank you.
0: New Kellogg's Rise and Shine. 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
9: And tonight, it's the Franz Kafka Band Show. Franz's guests are Bishop Podgast with Solly the Exploding Hedgehog, King Freddy of Buganda and the Dreamers, Yaroslav Brovnik, the dog-toothed Czech. There'll be a tune or two from Werner von Braun and his band of renown, and a romantic interlude with Miss Ecstasy La Bootstrap in the forbidden dance of the giant flu brush. Once seen, never forgotten. Your comair for this evening is that zesty, curvaceous little armful, Mousy Tongue, or as he's better known to the Chislehurst police, Kenneth Hall.
10: Hello, and welcome to the, in spite of any rumours to the contrary, show. Now, last week, the Polperro Poultry Breeders Gazette devoted its fourth leader to a scurrilous attack on Round the Horn, saying that on one occasion in the past, what might be construed as a heavily disguised double entendre was allowed to insinuate itself into the scripts. Well, naturally, this came as a shock to me. As if I'd ever been aware of such a double entendre, I would have whipped it out immediately or blue-penciled it. Now. The phrase that the Polperro Gazette complained of was futterknadgering. Well, I mean, surely every schoolboy knows what futterknadgering is, and in fact, I believe you can get a badge in the Scouts for it. It derives from the old German. Was it not Goethe who said, Das Futterk ist Nagerein? Well, no, it wasn't. But the word has a long and honourable ancestry and refers to agricultural implements. Now, we went to know that futterknadgering has quite a different meaning in Polperro, where, in fact, there's been an outbreak of it recently in the municipal car park. And police wish to interview a man in a fawn raincoat. My word, that chap gets about in the fawn raincoat. he must have a bicycle, I suppose. Still, on with the show. Smith, here. Come along.
11: I'm just taking off my phone raincoat.
10: Oh. Well, remove your cycle clips and announce the next item.
11: Yes, sir. And now, Armpit Theatre presents an action-packed story of mobsters and their moles in the Chicago of the Roaring Twenties. Here, then, is Little Caesar, or How the Bulletproof Vest Was Won.
10: My name is Winthrop D. Rocker. The fella disappeared shortly after I was born. Well, you can't blame him, really, can you? And I was brought up by my mother on the wrong side of the tracks, the Chipping Sodbury side, which explains my accent. I was sent to Yale by my guardian, who was a judge. In 1925, I set up a small law practice, and that was when I first heard of babyface omeprazole. Soon to become public enemy number one.
12: Oh, that's for me. I'm the baby face the omeprazole is talking about. My parents were of Italian stock, and as a little bambino, I helped my papa in his business. He had an ice cream car on the east side.
13: Ice cream, okey pokey ice cream. You're lucky to buy some ice cream. Stop me and try some okey pokey.
14: Ah, no, Luigi.
13: Ah, the priest, old father, a hooligan. It's a hot day, father. Have some ice cream.
14: Oh, I'll have a cassata.
13: Coming up. Hey, bambino.
15: Yes, papa?
13: Send up one cassata bolognese with a side order of spaghetti. Yes.
15: 153 with the 24 coming up.
14: Why do you make your boy work down there in the ice cream cart?
13: Well, keep him off the street.
14: Oh. But it's not good for a boy to be in an ice cream cart all day.
13: It's better than in the winter. I sell roast chestnuts. His mama had big ideas. She wanted him to be a gangster.
14: Oh, that's no good being a gangster. Every day they're getting shot down on the steps of the church. Last week we had James Cagney 3 times.
13: What can I do? The boy's got his heart set on being a killer, and after all, it's a regular work.
14: Well, I'm score now. I've got an appointment with George Raft at 3. He's going to die in my arms. Ah, top of the morning to you. It's been lovely seeing you.
13: Ciao, Master.
15: Can I come out now, Papa? My knickerbocker glory is frozen.
13: Well, come up. Tell Mama she can come out too, and the rest of the bambinos.
16: Come on. Papa, we got to find somewhere else to live. This cart is too small for us.
15: Don't worry, Mama. One day I'll be rich and I'll buy you a great big ice cream car.
16: Oh, how are you going to get rich?
15: I'm going to pull a stick up, Mama. Papa, lend me $5. I want to buy a gun.
13: $5?
16: Don't give the boy the money. Oh, how can he pull a stick up without a gun?
13: All right. Here's the money. That only leaves me $2 in the world.
15: Oh, thank you, Papa.
13: I see you got it again.
15: Yes, Papa.
13: Yes.
15: Papa?
13: Yes.
15: There's a stick-up. Hand over the $2.
16: Oh, my boy. He's going to be all right.
10: From then on, Babyface traveled fast. Hardly a week passed without some new exploit.
15: This is a stick-up.
17: Oh. It's Babyface omeprazole, and he's got a machine gun. It's no use holding us up. This is only a sub post office.
15: That's all right. It's only a sub machine gun.
10: News of Babyface's exploits soon reached Scarface Malone, public enemy number 2, and rapidly climbing the charts.
18: I don't like it, C. I don't like it at all, C. No, there's only room for one Mr. Big around here, and that's me, C. Got that fat-lipped Karlowski?
17: Got it, Poppy, darling heart.
18: Open up, fat lip. Come in, baby face.
15: You wanted to see me, Malone?
18: Yeah. Sharky?
13: Yes, boss, what do you want?
18: You know what to do.
13: You want me to rough him up a little?
15: Yeah.
13: No, don't. I've just combed it.
18: No. That's just a sample. Now button your lip. Zip up your nose and beat it.
15: Not so fast.
17: Oh, he's got a gun.
15: It's a sawn off dusty Springfield. And I'm not afraid to use it.
18: Drop that dusty Springfield. I've got a Shirley Bassey 45 here.
15: You wouldn't dare.
18: Oh, wouldn't I?
15: For it.
17: Hey! You've killed him. His eardrums are riddled.
15: Quick, the cops.
19: Evening all. Babyface owe me Polone. Are you going to give yourself up?
12: I think I'd better. I'm a nasty habit.
10: And so, Babyface Emma Pallone was brought to trial, and as an old friend of the family, I was called in to defend him.
11: The Supreme Court is now in session. Judge Filibuster presiding.
20: Hey, gentlemen, be seated. What is the charge? The state will prove that Babyface Emma Pallone did willfully shoot 23 people in cold blood. A town in Kansas. With this 45-bore Dusty Springfield record.
11: What have you to say in your defense?
12: I was only in bed at the time.
20: Your Honor, the slayings took place over a period of 8 years.
12: I'm every sleeper.
10: I object. I object on behalf of my client. I wish to stand behind the Fifth Amendment.
20: Why?
10: My trousers are coming down.
21: Read all about it. Army Pallone, trial third day, jury out.
10: And the jury were out for 12 hours. We finally left a message with the woman in the sweet shop next door. And at last, they filed back into the jury box.
11: Members of the jury, have you reached your verdict?
22: Well, we've considered his record, and we've decided to vote it a...
11: Have you anything to say before I pass sentence?
23: Yes. Don't send me up the river. I don't want to be sent up. Thank you. Now listen, I'm only a kid. I'm a victim of society. Brought up in a tenement ice cream cart. All day squatting on a block of ice. No wonder I'm a dead-end kid. Yes, all right, yes. I'm a pretty thief.
10: The word is petty.
12: Who's making this speech? I was just underway then. Yeah, I've got to get going.
23: Yes, I'm a thief, a gunman, a bank robber, and me library book's overdue. But I don't care. Okay, I'm guilty. But you're all guilty.
24: Is it a sin? Is it a crime? Loving you, dear, like I do. All together. It is a crime.

And they sent him to the penitentiary where they gave him the chair. And a reading lamp and a chintz three-piece suite. While we're on the subject of public enemies, here are the Fraser Hayes Ford saying she loves me. And please say that foul play cannot be ruled out. Ladies and gentlemen, the Fraser Hayes Ford.

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2: 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One tip, before you stuff it, make sure it's dead.
1: Lovely. That really made my eyes water. Now, this week the colour supplement turns its attention to the Englishman in love. Yes, the Englishman is often considered to be frigid in matters of the heart.
3: Darling, I love you. Kiss me.
4: No, Roger. Not before the servant.
3: I'm sorry, after you, Mellors.
5: Oh, thank you, your ladyship. I love you. Kiss me. Come on here. Oh, you're lovely.
1: Lady Chatterley's lover can be seen later tonight in Gardening Club. When he'll be showing you some unusual ways of using your rockery. Nowadays, love is hard to define. It means different things to different people. We took our microphone out into the street and asked passers-by the question, how do you feel about love? And here are some of their replies.
6: No, thank you, not today.
7: Is it those peppermint things?
8: I can't tell it from butter.
3: Not when I'm on duty. But it's very civil of you to inquire.
6: They say money can't buy you love. But every week the Sunday papers are full of stories of people who seem to have done just that.
1: Come in.
9: Are you the editor of the Sunday Blast, the paper that rips the lid off?
1: Yes, I am.
9: Well, my name is J.P.'s Mould Gruntfuttock. Would you like to rip my lid off?
1: Well, how do you mean exactly?
9: You can expose me for £20,000. Yes. I'm a twilight person, and I'm offering you my story.
1: Yes, now, what is your story?
9: It's of how I left my wife and 14 kids in a slum caravan in Romford to live a life of sin with a scarlet woman in Ponder's End. Of how I give midnight nudie bathing parties from my private yacht, moored to the millionaire's playground of Grimsby. It's the story of how I bought forbidden love and paid the price. There, will you buy it?
1: Well, yes, it seems worth £20,000. Now, when did all this happen?
9: It hasn't yet. But if you give me the money, I'm willing to start tomorrow.
1: Love is where you find it, providing, of course, you know where to look. And what can start as a casual friendship can blossom into a great romance, given the right location. For instance, on a boat.
6: Oh, Charles. You startled me, creeping up on me like that.
10: Did I, Fiona?
6: Yes. You gave me a turn.
10: Did I? Oh, it must be my turn next. I was just taking a little stroll. It's terribly romantic, isn't it? The moonlight glinting on the water. Look, Fiona, up there. It's vast, almost frighteningly vast, and dark. I wonder if there's intelligent life up there.
6: Up there, Charles?
10: Not up my nose.

0: Up there, Fiona. The sky. All those stars there. They're shining just for us. See them reflected in the water. There, the plough. There, Orion's belt. And just below it, Orion's trousers. There, what seems to be the bear. And there, what looks like a dead moggy.
1: There it is, Charles. Oh, I feel they're all there. Just for us. With the exception of the dead moggy, of course.
0: Of course. Love is so many things, Fiona. It's wanting and needing and feeling and searching and losing and finding and hoping and dreading and wanting to need and needing to want and...
1: Don't speak, Charles. Not for a moment.
0: Why not?
1: I want to get a word in. I love you, Charles. Breathlessly, hopelessly, tenderly, despairingly, longingly, meltingly. It's a wordless love, Charles.
0: We are both lost, Fiona. Lost in each other's arms, fumbling in the dark. Fumbling for the right words. Oh, Fiona, kiss me.
1: Not here, Charles. People will see.
0: I don't care about people.
2: Boy, come in, number 13. Your time's up. The park's closing in 5 minutes.
0: Come along, Fiona. You paddle, I'll steer.
3: And the part of the dead moggy was played by members of the BBC Repertory Company. Songs have been written about love from time immemorial, and if music be the food of love, here now is the syrup of figs. Rambling Sid Rumpo.
4: Hello, me dearie, for green grows the grunge on my lady's posset. For she's off with the raggle-taggle window cleaner, oh.
3: Now, what have you for us in your gander bag this week?
4: 'Tis a Lumarkshire air sung by the old spume pickers of thy parts as they sit in the chimney corner scroping their cord wangles. While they don't get ITV in them parts. And they have to make their own fun.
3: Yes. Well, perhaps it's just as well. I mean, scroping their cord wangles and watching Huey Green would be rather sort of bread and bread.
4: Precisely.
3: Yeah.
4: And so to the song. When I was a young man, I nadgered on my splod. As I nirked at the woggler's trade, when suddenly I thought, while trussing up my groats, I'd wordle with a fair young maid. We wordled through the summertime until the winter came. And the only thing that I ever did wrong was to tell her my foggy, foggy name. Now I'm married and I've put away my splod, and my son's at the woggler's trade. Though I still think, as I'm trussing up my groats, of wordling with a fair young maid. I'd wordle her in the winter time. I'd wordle her for dear life. But the only thing that I'd have to do is to keep it from the foggy, foggy wife.

0: And I think there's a moral for us all there, you know. Never wordle in your own backyard. Especially if the neighbors are watching. Well, people used to say that matches were made in heaven. Or was it Sweden? It matters not. Nowadays, they're more likely to be made by computer, and a firm has recently opened called Bona Soulmates, who offered to do it electronically. And I decided to pay them a visit. Hello, anybody there?
1: Oh, hello, I'm Julian. This is my friend Sandy.
2: Hello, yes. Hello, Mr. Hall. We're your Bona Soulmates. Our motto is, for every homie, there's a Pallone. Yes, we guarantee to match you with a perfect partner.
0: A sort of marriage bureau.
3: What we actually do to find you the perfect partner is we fill in your particulars. First, we've got to get your essential data. Would you mind answering a few questions?
0: No, I don't mind. No.
2: They all work out these questions by a psychiatrist to determine your personality.
3: Yes, now, first, well, what sort of car do you drive?
0: Well, what's that got to do with it?
2: Oh, well, you see, a car is a sort of virility symbol. You have the sort of car that you drive indicates the sort of person that you are. Oh. For instance, Sean Connery drives a great big powerful sports car.
3: Very butch, very potent.
0: Yes. Very butch. Right, well, what do you drive?
3: A Mini.
2: It's a conversion. Yes. Rude. You get the idea, don't you, Mr. Orr?
0: Yes, well, I have a vintage model. But it hasn't gone for years.
2: I think that tells us all we need to know.
3: Now, next, sexual attraction quotient. We mark you out of 10.
2: Yes. Richard Burton's 9.5.
3: At least.
0: And I suppose Fellini's 8.5.
2: How would you mark his SAQ out of 10, Jewel?
3: Well, now, let's see. Oh, let's give him the benefit of the doubt. -4.
2: Not very promising. Still, put his punch card in the computer and see what happens.
3: Right.
2: Put it in.
3: It goes.
2: Oh, look at that going away.
3: Come
2: there.
3: Come on, girl.
2: Have a barge with that computer, Mr. Orne. Have a barge. Yes. Had a face and pull for your eyes looking at that lot, eh? Look, that's digesting all your information.
3: Pretty,
2: in a moment,
3: it?
2: Out will pop out the card that will have on it the name of your ideal mate.
0: Yes.
2: Oh, there it goes. Go it, girl. Go on. Go in. Oh!
3: There, Mr. Hall.
0: What does it say?
3: Well, we haven't got all the bugs out of the machine yet.
0: No, but what's on the card?
2: Well, the computer is occasionally subject to error.
3: Well, I hope you're going to be very happy together.
0: Yeah, but what's the name of my ideal soulmate? Who is it?
2: Well, it says here, Edwin Braden.

0: great airy thing.
1: Well, Eddie and I discussed the matter and we decided it wouldn't work out. Besides, he's already promised to his lead trombonist. A Miss Evadne Hot Lips codpiece. And I'm not going to stand in their way. All for that matter, anywhere within a radius of 5 miles. So I shall go to their wedding as long as I don't have to kiss the bride. Cheerio, see you next week.
2: That was Round the Horn, starring Kenneth Horne, with Kenneth Williams, Hugh Paddick, Betty Marsden, and Bill Pertwee. On the musical side, you heard the Fraser Hayes Four and Edwin Braden and the Hornblowers. The script was written by Barry Took and Marty Feldman, and the show is produced by John Simmons.
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9: How do you do, ladies and gentlemen? In tonight's edition of Desert Island Wobblies, my special guest is Ferdinand Boring. Currently a high-ranking person on the Radio Times, and formerly a human being.
10: Good evening, Ferdinand.
9: Good evening. No, that's my line.
10: Oh, sorry. Now, Mr. Boring, perhaps first of all we could turn to the...
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10: Oh, sorry. Very sorry about that, ladies and gentlemen. 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
9: Look, for the last time, will you?
10: Yes?
9: Oh, I give up. Yes, that is correct, Roy.
10: I see. Well, I believe, for instance, that you are currently employed as the man who spits on producers' requests for more program publicity.
9: That is correct, yes.
10: And before that, you laid out the radio pages in your spare time, relaxed by writing the Lord's Prayer on the head of a pin.
9: Yes, correct is yes, that.
10: And you're shortly hoping to take over from the highly important man whose job it is to get a pair of nail scissors and cut out little jagged patterns down the side of each page.
9: That correct, yes.
10: Fine. Well, it's really...

0: and cut out little jagged patterns down the side of each page.
1: That correct, yes, yes.
0: Fine, fine. Well, it's really wonderful to have you here on Desert Island Wobblies, Mr. Boring.
1: Thank you.
0: Now, as you know, the idea of Desert Island Wobblies is that you have to imagine you've been cast away on a desert island, and then tell me, in not more than 500 pseudo-intellectual statements, which six wobbly things you'd like to take with you.
1: Yes. Well, I gave this a great deal of thought, Roy, and the first wobbly thing I've chosen is this one.
0: Oh, I see. Yes, yes. A very interesting choice, that.
1: Thank you.
0: Yes. I'm afraid I can't actually tell the listeners what it is, for reasons of a somewhat unwholesome nature, but you can take it from me. It doesn't half wobble. Fine, fine. Well, moving on to your second wobbly thing, Mr. Boring, what did you choose for that?
1: Well, for the second wobbly thing, I think I'd have to plump for this one.
0: Ah, another wobbly thing which we can't mention, I see.
1: I'm afraid not, no.
0: Well, I am sorry about this, ladies and gentlemen, but it may help to say that this wobbly thing isn't quite as wobbly as the first wobbly thing he chose. Although, let's be honest, it doesn't exactly muck about, does it?
1: No, it's got a fair old dangle to it, I say.
0: Quite, yes. Probably because it's not used to being out in the light.
1: Right.
0: Well, moving on now to your third and fourth wobbly things.
1: Yes, here we are.
0: Right, fine, yes, thank you. I'm afraid we still can't tell you exactly what those two wobbly things just then were, ladies and gentlemen. Although I am permitted to say, that will be all, thank you, Doris. Now on to your...
2: Dear sir, this program is the most disgusting thing I have ever listened to without fail every week in all my life. Unless the Burgess Way is immediately taken off the air, I shall personally send a letter to the Radio Times in real handwriting and ask for my fine as a BBC licensed dodger back. 50 years ago, when I was a younger version of the same miserable old faceache you're now listening to, we never had wobbly things at all. Our parents used to staple them all to the floor. And we used to respect them for it. And what's more, we used to beat them up. Yours sincerely, Joe Kendall, Chris Emmett, Nigel Reese, and Fred Harris. P.S. And don't you dare use my phone calls to sneak in your opening credits again.
3: Well, in view of that last call, the BBC butter up the listeners by sending them both a Christmas card department, have decided to take this week's edition of the Burkis Way to Dynamic Living off the air and replace it with...
1: We present a history of things through the ages, written by someone else other than Peter Clayton, and narrated in stereo by giving Richard Burton a single script to read.
4: One of the most primitive imitative histories was the IITTVV production action. All you need is viewers.
3: In early 1964, American record producer Sid D. Mercenary began smoking lots of big cigars and changing his religion. The effect was immediate. In 1963, he had become a top impresario. He managed Diana Ross and the Supremes with the help of vitamin pills and was also responsible for The Who, or the Liberal Party, as they were then known, whom he continued to handle until the newspapers got to hear of it. Later still, in 1962, when Phil Spector's sound burst upon the public, he was one of the first people to open a window. I asked him what it was like getting paid 58p an hour to talk to the BBC.
5: Yeah, I remember 1959 very clearly. A lot of things happened that month. I remember there was a young married couple from Salt Lake City. The chick was one day frightened by a sink plunger and later gave birth to Mick Jagger.
3: What else happened that year?
5: Well, if I remember right, that was the year I had both my hands all bandaged up after an accident. And Julie Andrews brought out my favorite things.
3: Yes, it must have been quite a thrill. And I believe all the really big contracts were settled at parties.
5: Sure, as same as they are today, in fact.

0: that far out, Susie. That's really just too far out.
1: Excuse me, aren't you Mr. Ken Tasteless of the Exploitation Record Company?
0: Yeah, I am. What is it, lady?
1: Sorry to bother you, Mr. Tasteless, but I got a fantastic boy for you here. I tell you, he can make it really big.
0: That's no use to me. I only book singers. Say, what's in these cigarettes? Tobacco?
1: Mr. Tasteless, look, this boy is walking dynamite. What's that, Rod? Rod, sure, Rod, sure. I know. Leave it to me, Rod. Look, Mr. Tasteless, he's really gonna make it. Sing him something, Rod. Great, Rod, great. Hey, what do you think, Mr. Tasteless?
0: Don't waste my time, lady. Hey, Susie, ain't that Bobby Gentry over by the piano? What's she doing over here?
2: I hear she's gonna release Both Sides Now.
0: Boy, that I gotta see.
1: Mr. Tasteless,
0: yeah?
1: I'm beginning to think people are right what they say about you. You're damn ignorant. You don't know your...
0: Ignorant, my elbow. Look, lady, I'll be honest with you. You want me to spell it out? Okay, you're Mr. McEwen there. He's suffering. He's suffering with a bit of a handicap if he wants to make it as a singer.
1: Well, handicap, Mr. Tasteless?
0: Sure. You'd really have to try and dead him up a bit.
1: How do you mean dead him up?
0: Well, we record companies can't pull out all the stops with marketing and publicity until he's, you know, done a bit of dying.
1: Shut it. I think Mr. Tasteless has really got something
0: right. You see, once he was dead, we could bring out all the tributes and stuff.
1: Yeah.
0: Here, look. Let me give you an idea. What's his name?
1: Rod Earplug.
0: Rod Earplug. Right. Hey, Sam, show these guys here what I mean, will you? You just listen to this.

0: On the 31st of January, 1978, I was driving home when a news flash came over the radio. Rod Earplug has been run over by a steamroller and crushed to death at a road widening works on the B-5120 just off the Yoxford intersection. Rodney J. Earplug was dead. And a flame went out in my soul as I heard how he'd been flattened out and spread across the tarmac like a Dover sole that's had an argument with a kitchen mangle. Like a 15-stone apple screw that's been accidentally left on Cyril Smith's chair. Rod Earplug, why did you have to go? Why did you have to get squeezed into two dimensions? Why did you have to end up looking like a fat version of the ham in a BBC sandwich? Why did you have to get squashed beyond...
1: While All You Need Is Viewers charted the progress of the pop world's answer to music, other historians of things through the ages devoted their documentaries to more elevated subjects. The historian who made The Ascent of Man was one of them.
2: One of them.
1: Oh, sorry. One of them. And outstanding among his chronicles of human achievement was his feature on Charles Darwin.
0: Diary of Charles Darwin, January the 1st, 1831. Set sail on the Beagle. January the 1st, 1831. 10 days out of port, and Katie the cook has cut down on all the men's rations. So now there's a big queue outside the cold showers every night. January the 1st, 1831. 5 weeks at sea, and at last the captain has allowed us to say words like... pork chop, greasy bacon, fried bread, and... oh, God, excuse me. That's better. January the 1st, 1831. Beginning to think I should have got a more expensive diary. January the 1st, 1831. This morning, the captain called in to see me in my cabin.
3: Morning, Darwin. How are your researches into evolution coming along?
0: Well, it's quite fantastic, Captain Stomach. During the course of our recent stops among the Galapagos Islands and the coast of Ecuador, I have closely examined hundreds of examples of naked ladies.
3: Naked ladies?
0: Naked ladies, yes. And I've studied the naked ladies very carefully and made a large number of drawings of them.
3: Of the naked ladies?
0: Well, exactly. And it's absolutely fascinating.
3: I see. What exactly does it tell you, then?
0: Pardon?
3: What exactly does your extensive examination of naked ladies tell you about the relation of contemporary morphology to the opportunistic mechanism of natural selection?
0: Well, nothing.
3: Nothing?
0: No.
3: In that case, what scientific use is it?
0: Well, it isn't any scientific use. I just happen to like looking at naked ladies, that's all.
3: Mr. Darwin?
0: Yes?
3: Could you cover that up with a sheet, please?
0: Only just.
3: Now, look. This obsession of yours with naked ladies, I might say that I am thoroughly and profoundly disappointed in you. And, in fact, I've only got one question left to ask.
0: Yes?
3: Does this mean our arrangement for 8 o'clock this evening's off?
0: I'm afraid so. January the 1st, 1831. Today we dropped anchor at a little island just off the coast of the sea. Together with my young assistant, Miss Behavior, I straightaway set out to explore the landscape.
4: Ah, Mr. Darwin, there you are. I've been looking all over for you.
0: Look what I have found on the beach.
4: Good heavens!
0: Yes?
4: A grain of sand.
0: No. It's the remains of a gnat's skull.
4: A gnat's skull?
0: Precisely. Don't you see? This is the evidence I have been searching for years.
4: Evidence for what?
0: Evidence for my theory that humans evolved from gnats.
2: Over the past decade, I've made a highly intensive investigation into gnats. How they eat, how they drink, how they respire, how British Rail tea is made. And it is my firm belief that man is descended from the gnat. Look, in here, I've got a collection of old fossils.
4: No, don't be so modest.
2: Yeah. Look, this here, this, look, come closer. This is what I believe to be the skull of Peking gnat, which lived some half a million years ago. Yes, and this is the skull of Cro-Magnon gnat, 40,000 years old. And here now, we have the skull of Neanderthal gnat, 30,000 years old. And here is the skull of modern-day man. You see the uncanny resemblance. All I am searching for now is the missing link.
4: Missing link?
2: Yes, a creature halfway between a man and a gnat, which will add final proof to my theory. You see?
4: I think it's time I prepared your injection, Mr. Darwin.
2: Oh, what's this? What's this coming towards us? It can't be. No, it isn't. It is!
5: Eric Pode of Croydon.
2: Buzz. Incredible. It's incredible. The missing link. Tell me, Mr. Croydon, how long have you been alive?
5: Almost since birth, mate. I'm half man and half insect, you know.
2: Yes. I can see you've got three pairs of legs, but what does that make you?
5: Very well endowed, mate.
2: Amazing. Now, I understand you reproduce parthenogenetically.
5: That's right. Would you like to see my do-it-yourself kit?
2: Not this soon after breakfast, no. Tell me, what exactly do you prey on?
5: Sundays. I got that one in the parish newsletter, you know.
2: Misbehaviour, I'm afraid. It looks as though we've drawn
5: here, a... I haven't seen no human life on this tropical island since Francis Drake.
2: Oh, Francis, he was the one who came over with the Golden Hind.
5: No, just a bit of a tan down the arms. Splat!
2: Well, there goes another theory.
1: An important history of things through the ages, although it didn't actually deal with things through the ages and wasn't actually a history, was Professor Galbraith's look at the economic trends of modern civilization, which caused the biggest sensation since Casanova added a new twist to the Kama Sutra. Galbraith's searching insight into capitalism underlined the complexities of the world of commerce and big business.
6: Right, order, gentlemen. Gentlemen, order. Now, I'd like to start this
7: board of directors?
6: Yes, better make it Watney's. Now, I'd like to call to order this annual general meeting of the governors of Harrob's Department Store, brackets, by appointment to God. And first of all, I call upon our auditor, Mr. Female of Woman and Woman, to give a resume of last year's sale figures.
8: Well, I'm afraid 1977 was a very disappointing year for Harrob's Department Store, in that I'm afraid I have to report 573 products were sold.
9: Oh, dear. Yeah.
6: Sold? You mean to tell me people actually bought them?
8: I'm afraid so, Mr. Sixhises.
6: Good God, that's preposterous. What's the point of us marketing hundreds of goods nobody can afford if people go and buy them?
7: What goods were actually sold, Mr. Female?
8: Well, let me see. 200 silk shirts at £60,000 each, 135 silk toenail cases at £80,000 each, 105 pairs of shoes at £500,000 a lace hole, with a choice of personal foot odors specially designed by Nosepeg of Paris. 63 pairs of £1,000,000 checks, which you just strap to your feet so everyone can see how much you pay, at £18,000,000,000 each, and 137p bottle of TCP on special offer at Harrods for £80 billion. Apparently bought by Twiggy when she had a couple of pimples on her back.
7: Obviously didn't know whether she was coming or going.
6: Yes, quite. Well, let's get on to the other matter. Oh, damn, I've spilt the ink bottle all over this sheet of paper. Iris, better stick it on the front of this week's Sunday Times as part of our spring clothes collection.
10: Yes, sir.
6: Now then, the thing is, gentlemen, we've had a request from one of our more important customers, not a million miles away from this building here, at the end of the mall, Sorry, sir. A certain personage who shall remain queenless. Who? Who has asked us to design a new budgie for her. Now, as you know, I put out the tenders to the architects a month ago, and here with us this afternoon to show us what he's come up with is Mr. Expensive Coffeepot of Not Poulsen and Not Poulsen.
3: Yes. Well, here is a prototype model of the budgie I have designed for you here.
6: Thank you. Well, now let's have a look, gentlemen, shall we? Two big horns on the head, I see, yes. A bit of a fat, patchy black and white body with a not wholly invisible udder on the underside, a swishy tail, and four cloven-hoofed legs dangling down, one from each corner.
3: Yes.
6: This is your firm's design for the new budgie, is it?
3: Yes.
6: Fine, fine.
3: We do design a lot of horses, you see.
6: Horses?
3: Yes. Not terribly good horses, I'm afraid.
2: I tell you what, let's give it a try, shall we? Who's a pretty boy, then? Yes. I'm sorry, I couldn't quite make that out.
3: It said, Joey Boy is.
2: Joey Boy is? Is that Joey spelled J-O-E-Y?
3: Oh, no. Joey spelled M-O-O-O.
2: Oh, I see.
8: Here, let me try. Who wants his nice cuttlefish, then, eh? Who wants his nice cuttlefish? What did he say?
3: He said, Joey wants his cuttlefish.
2: Spelled?
3: M-O-O-O.
6: This spelling handicap seems to be rather hampering it in budgie terms. I tell you what, let's just see how it flies, shall we? Open the window, Mr. Female.
8: Right.
6: Right. Out you go, Joey. Come on, out you go.

0: Well?
1: Well, it usually migrates about this height of the building.
0: Migrates?
1: Yes.
0: To the ground?
1: Yes. Mm.
0: Something tells me it's high time we moved on.
2: And, of course, finally, the history of things through the ages, without which this history of things through the ages would be complete. The award-winning documentary, Royal Heritage, with Hugh Owl Resemblance.
3: In the reign of King George III, many royal heirlooms and priceless treasures of the crown were plundered when the ships carrying them were lured onto treacherous rocks and ransacked by the wreckers. Although the punishment for wrecking and smuggling contraband was grisly torture and death by waiting to be served in Sainsbury's, one of the biggest, most desperate bands of outlaws continued to flourish at Dymchurch, a remote village on the south coast. These men were led by the notorious Dr. Sin, alias the Scarecrow.
4: Be the password.
2: Intimacy is an Irishman making two planks of wood.
4: Oh, thank you. Intimacy is an Irishman making two planks of wood.
2: Correct. You can come in.
4: Thank you very much.
2: Now, I think we're all here now. Let's go over our plans for tonight's wrecking. Chromosome Joe?
5: Yeah?
2: Have you got the dark lanterns?
5: Yes, Dr. Sin. The dark lanterns are right here.
2: Let's see. Oh, no, that's no good. You can still see the light. Better cover them up completely. All right? Now then, Silas, have you got all the ammunition?
4: Yes, Dr. Sin. I've drawn the cocks on me pistols.
2: All right. If anything goes wrong tonight, you can always get a job writing feed lines for Celebrity Squares.
4: Thank you, Chief. Thank you.
2: So, is everything clear? Chromosome Joe, you take six men to the beacon on Hangman's Cliff and douse it, while Silas and the rest of the crew gather on the beach to row out to wreck for plunder. Then, as the boxes are brought ashore and the rear guard keep a lookout for the king's men, I dress up as a scarecrow.
4: Isn't that what you did last time, Doctor?
2: Yes.
4: Dress up as a scarecrow.
2: Yes, a scarecrow. I mean, let's face it, where would you be if I didn't dress up as a scarecrow? Eh? Crows all over the place, ruining the wrecking.
5: I don't think they'd really hurt, Doctor.
2: Oh, of course they would. How can you expect me to douse a beacon with hordes of ferocious crows springing terrifyingly from their trees, growling horrendously and flexing their massive claws?
4: I don't think that's crows, sir.
2: Yes, it is. Those black things.
5: I think that's panthers, sir. Crows are small black birds.
2: Oh, those. Oh, yes. Well, not really much chance of crows massing in great flocks and ferociously attacking people from the surrounding trees, is there? Oh, that's funny. Where did Hitchcock go? Anyway, off you all go to the beach while I stay here and put on these lovely, gorgeous, ragged trousers with delicately fringed holes in the knees. And, so off you go.
5: So long as it's not a fetish.
2: Ruddy Nora, of course it's not a fetish.
4: All right, then. If it's not a fetish you've got about scarecrows, why do you keep taking all those Polaroid photos of old brooms?
2: I do not take Polaroid photos of old brooms.
5: Yes, you do. You take them because they're nude scarecrows.
4: Arr.
5: You got a perversion about scarecrows.
2: For the last time, I have not got a perversion about scarecrows.
4: In that case, stop fondling that pin-up of Patrick Moore.
6: That does it. I've had just about as much as I could take of these disgustingly smutty gates. When I was a boy, we didn't go out dressing up as scarecrows like Joe Kendall, Chris Emmett, Nigel Reese, and Fred Harris. In those days, we used to go off and beat the hell out of foreigners. And it did us all a power of good, I can tell you. What those young scriptwriters, Andrew Marshall and David Renwick, need is a dose of national service. It certainly taught me the meaning of the word discipline. And as for your producer, John Lloyd of Europe, I've told him before about using my phone calls to secretly slip in his silly closing announcements. I remain, yours disgustedly, Norman, same character as at the beginning, Cell 5, the Radio 4 Listeners Ward, London, 1906.
7: 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Well, there'll be another...
6: Dear sir, I must complain until I'm blue in the tie about that last reference to BBC. The letters B, B, and C, as we all know, stand for three words which are totally disgusting, and in most houses, obscenities. I mean, of course, British Broadcasting Corporation. Why can't you use a nice, a decent continuity announcer for a change? Someone we Radio 4 listeners can identify with. Yours, on the verge of humanity, a man even I'm getting a bit sick of by now.
7: Right. We'll do our best, sir.

0: Yes, sir. 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And you can hear another edition of The Berkus Way at the same time next week. Although not if I have anything to do with it, because if I have anything to do with it, you'll never hear the damn thing again. And just to make sure, I shall come round next Tuesday at 6:15 and kick your ears in. 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P.S. And now the archers.
1: I came across Mr. Kipling in the meadow by the church. 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
3: The BBC presents A Life of Bliss. Being the biography of a bachelor with Diana Churchill, Colin Gordon, Sheila Sweet, Una Venning, and Percy Edwards. Another chapter in the life of that shy young man, David Alexander Bliss, known to us as George Cole. David and his married sister Anne start A Moving Story.
4: Coming.
5: Hello, Anne.
4: Oh, so it's you, Poppet. Come along in.
5: You just popped in to say hello.
4: You're always welcome, and this evening, particularly welcome.
5: I say, that's jolly nice of you. Particularly?
4: Particularly.
5: Why, what do you want me to do?
4: Now, what makes you think I want you to do something for me? You have got a suspicious nature. In here, go on. In you go.
5: Oh, Tony home yet?
4: Not yet, no. Sit down and make yourself comfortable. I'll get you a cushion for your back. There you are. And here's the evening paper. Would you like something to drink? Orange squash? A nice cup of coffee? A sandwich, perhaps? I know. Have a chocolate.
5: There's no doubt about it. I have got a suspicious nature.
4: Terribly.
5: I know. I ought to be ashamed of myself. What do you want me to do?
4: When Tony comes in, just casually mention...
5: Ah, so I was right. You did want something.
4: Naturally. Why else would you be so welcome?
5: Silly of me.
4: Like another cushion? Another chocolate, then.
5: You casually mention...
4: That the Bainbridges are selling their house. And let me know how he reacts. I went round there to tea once, and it's the perfect house for us.
5: Well, what's to stop you mentioning it?
4: I remember the last time I spoke to him about moving.
5: Why, what happened?
4: It was the last time he spoke for a week.
5: I see.
4: But then he could hardly lose his temper with you. And anyway, all I want you to...
5: Anne.
4: What?
5: The evening paper, cushion, and I'll repay the chocolate later. In other words, no.
4: You went past there today, noticed the house was for sale... And happen to know how nice it is inside. Now, what could be easier?
5: Nothing. I suppose even I could manage. Inside? Why, I've never been near the place. I don't even know where it is.
4: Lawnville Avenue, and Tony's never been inside either.
5: Now, look, Anne, what's the point? You'll have to tackle him yourself sooner or later.
4: Yes, I know. And that is the point.
5: What?
4: I want to choose my moment. Tackling a husband is rather like, well, like boiling an egg. Simple enough, but the timing's all important. Get that wrong and they can be perfectly horrid.
5: Well, I see. In a moment, Tony can be like that.
4: Oh, gracious, yes. Anything from terribly sticky to plain, hard-boiled.
5: Well, in that case, the solution's obvious. Note the time when he comes in and wait 3.5 minutes. What's more, in his case, that ought to be long enough, remembering the old expression.
4: Expression?
5: He's a good egg.
4: Not if you crack him the wrong way.
5: Well, I'd only get him addled.
4: You might catch him on the raw.
5: No use arguing with a woman.
4: Then you'll do it?
5: No alternative. That's if you're sure he's never been inside the house.
4: Never, I promise you.
5: Oh, jolly good. I'll have first crack.
4: Oh, David, I should ask him if he's had a good day at the office first. If he hasn't, forget the whole idea.
5: But if he has?
4: It's safe enough to carry on. I'm awfully grateful. I don't know how I can repay you.
5: I'll have another chocolate. Oh, and Anne, the cushion, and the evening paper. Well, I wouldn't mind a cup of coffee. Oh, dear, joke over.
4: It's a beautiful house. Spacious rooms, lovely and light. That sort of thing. But don't forget, make sure he's...
5: He's had a good day at the office. If so, safe to carry on. Casually, of course.
4: Bless you. I must go and cope with the children. Oh, hello, darling.
6: Hello, yeah.
4: I'm just going to cope with the young. David's here.
6: All right. Hello, David, old man.
5: Hello, Tony. Had a good carry-on at the office?
6: Had a what?
5: Had a good day at the house. At the office.
6: Yes, interesting. Three bites at the cherry. Yes, I have. Excellent.
5: Oh, jolly safe. Jolly good. Oh, I'm sorry. I've got your chair.
6: There you are.
5: Yeah. I'll get your cushion for your back. And the evening paper. Would you like one of Anne's chocolates?
6: No, thanks. Anything on your mind?
5: No, nothing. You sure you won't have a casual? Won't have a chocolate?
6: I never eat them.
5: Well, I think I will. It's delicious. Oh, by the way, Tony, I happened to pass there today, and guess what? The Bainbridge's house is for sale. I must say, it's jolly nice inside.
6: The chocolate?
5: No, the house.
6: Oh.
5: It's in Lawnville Avenue.
6: Lawnville Avenue, eh? No, it's along that way yesterday. Let me see, the Bainbridge's. Oh, yes, that's the house hidden behind all those trees, isn't it?
5: Yes, that's the one.
6: No.
5: No what?
6: No trees. Low shrubs.
5: Good gracious, no wonder I could see over the top. I mean, I believe you're right. Of course, I've only been inside once.
6: But you were impressed?
5: Well, obviously. Otherwise, I wouldn't remember it all so clearly. Such beautiful rooms, large and spacious.
6: Especially the drawing.
5: Oh, yes. That's especially large. And how do you know?
6: I've been inside, too.
5: You have?
6: Once, yes. Why, did Anne tell you I hadn't?
5: She not only told me, she promised. Promised to tell you all about it.
6: Purely as a matter of interest or because she has hopes of moving?
5: Purely interest, as far as I know. You must admit it's a lovely house, especially that drawing room.
6: It's rather an unusual shape, sort of... Well, how would you describe it?
5: Well, to tell you the truth, I can't picture it now.
6: Oh, but surely you remember it all so clearly.
5: Remember it clearly? Mm. Me, with my memory? I wouldn't say that.
6: But you did say it.
5: I did?
6: Mm. A moment ago.
5: Well, it sure shows you what a shocking memory I've got. let me think. The shape of the drawing room. Ah, yes. It's sort of... How would you describe it?
6: I'm asking you.
5: L-shaped?
6: Describes it perfectly.
5: It does?
6: Perfectly.
5: Oh, gosh.
6: Lucky guess.
5: You're right, it was. Guess?
6: Had enough yet?
5: I don't know what you mean.
6: That you've never seen the place in your life and that Anne put you up to this.
5: Whatever makes you think that?
6: I'm wrong?
5: Well, yes.
6: All right, then. We'll press on. What did you think of the dining room?
5: I didn't go in there.
6: Ah, clever stuff, eh? How about the little sunroom at the back? Or didn't you go in there either?
5: Oh, yes. Yes, I went in there.
6: Clever again.
5: Why?
6: There isn't one.
5: Are you sure you're talking about the Bainbridge's house?
6: I'm positive.
5: I wonder what I'm talking about.
6: Anne's castle in the air, that's what. And I must confess, I don't understand her attitude at all. Not at all. In fact, I find it rather wounding.
5: Oh, come now, tell me.
6: I don't know why she should be afraid to speak to me. I'm not an unreasonable man. I may occasionally get angry, but I'm no wife-beater.
5: Good heavens, no.
6: And quite apart from that, I don't see the point of it. She'll have to tackle me about it sooner or later.
5: Ah, yes, but then that is the point.
6: What?
5: Well, she wants to choose her moment. I mean, tackling a husband's rather like... There's no point in boiling your husband the moment he comes in.
6: Boiling him?
5: No. No point in bothering him. I mean, it's a perfectly sensible attitude. Your idea's just ridiculous.
6: My idea?
5: That Anne's afraid of you getting addled.
6: Afraid of me?
5: Of you getting angry. You may occasionally lose your temper, but nobody in their right mind would describe you as an egg beater.
6: Oh, no, I'm not made that way.
5: Oh, of course you're not. Why, what did I say?
6: Egg beater.
5: Oh, wife beater, I mean. And you're not unreasonable, either.
6: Well, I'd like to think not.
5: Quite the reverse. I know some husbands are pretty hard-boiled, but that certainly doesn't apply to you. You couldn't be more cracked.
6: Odd you should say that. I thought it was you.
5: No, You couldn't be more reasonable.
7: Oh, no, no, I'm sure Anne would say exactly the same.
5: Oh, I do hope not. I couldn't stand it all over again. I'm bewildered enough already. I don't know whether to crow or creep back into my coop.
7: Why, I can't believe it was all that difficult to understand.
5: Oh, my dear chap, completely unintelligible to the uninitiated. One long stream of farmyard innuendos. But at least one part of it came to roost. You can tell Anne from me she can say goodbye to her dream. An Englishman's home is his castle. This is mine, and I'm not moving. Now I'm going upstairs.
4: Oh, hello, darling. Going somewhere?
5: Upstairs. To put a comb through my feathers.
4: Feathers?
7: I cracked him the wrong way.
4: Oh, dear. Sticky.
7: Plain hard-boiled. But it wasn't my fault this time, you know. He has been round there.
4: What? To the Bainbridges?
7: Yes.
4: Nonsense. He was just testing you out.
7: No trees, low shrubs, an L-shaped drawing room, and no little sunroom. Right?
4: Right. I can't think when he was there.
7: I'm sorry, but there it is. I don't see what you can do about it.
4: Let him simmer for a few days, then have another crack.
7: And supposing they sell the house in the meantime?
4: I doubt if they will. They're asking too much money. And if they do, well...
7: Bang goes your dream.
4: Bang goes my dream. Still, I can hardly stop them Just a second, though. I've got an idea.
7: Honestly, you're about as bad as Zoe. She's always getting ideas.
4: A way to stop the sale of the house. Delay it, anyway.
7: Well, I'd like to know how.
4: I'm going to tell you. They're asking £6,000.
7: Gosh.
4: They won't get it, of course. And I doubt if they expect to. But Mrs. Bainbridge is a proper Scrooge.
7: Would love her money bag.
4: More than anything else in the world. And that brings me to the idea. Supposing somebody went round to see the house. Somebody she thought might be gullible enough to pay $6,000.
7: Now, who could you possibly have in mind?
4: She wouldn't think of selling to anybody else until you finally decided.
7: Now, I have decided. And I'm another dream you'll have to say goodbye to. In other words, no.
4: You look over it, enthuse over it, imply that you think the price is reasonable, and say that you'll bring your wife round later. Now, what could be simpler than that?
7: Nothing. I suppose even I couldn't... My wife? Oh, no. No, no, I'm not going to say I'm married. It's much too complicated.
4: All right, then. Say you're about to get married.
7: No, no, look, there's another snag. She'd never believe I wanted a place that size.
4: It's not all that large, only 4 bedrooms. You will do it, won't you? I'm so sick of this house. I've been sick of it for years. And given time, I'm sure I could persuade Tony.
7: No use arguing with a woman. Let me see. Tomorrow's Saturday. I'll ring up in the morning and fix it up.
4: A sister couldn't ask for a nicer brother. You know what to do.
7: Look over it, enthuse over it, look gormless, imply that I'm gullible enough to think the price reasonable.
4: And say that you'll bring your fiancé around in a few days' time. Oh, we'll have to think of another name for you.
7: Why?
4: There's always a chance of her mentioning it to Tony.
7: You're not only as bad as Zoe, your ideas are exactly the same. She's talked me into changing my name so often, I've almost forgotten what it is.
4: Blythe.
7: Blythe?
4: David Blythe. You couldn't get that muddled. Oh, while we're on the subject of muddling names, it's Mrs. Bainbridge.
7: Not Mrs. Scrooge.

0: Good morning.
1: Good morning. I phoned earlier on.
0: Oh, yes, of course. You must be Mr. Blythe.
1: Yes, and you must be Mrs. Moneybags.
0: Mrs. who?
1: Bainbridge. It's awfully nice of you to show me around.
0: Not at all. Come in.
1: Thank you. I love your garden.
0: It's beautiful in summer.
1: I love your hall, too.
0: It is quite pleasant. Shall we start upstairs? Mr. Blythe.
1: Hmm? Oh, I'm sorry. I was still admiring your hall. By the way, Mrs. Bainbridge, I hope you won't mind my asking. Only, I'm a bit shy about this sort of thing, but I don't know the price.
0: £6,000.
1: £6,000?
0: Yes.
1: Well, I must say, that seems very gullible. £6,000?
0: Yes.
1: Well, having seen round it, I must admit I'm surprised. It's terribly reasonable.
0: When do you think you could bring your fiancée around?
1: No, that's a bit difficult. She's away at the moment, and she won't be back till sometime next week. I do hope it won't be sold by then.
0: I got several other offers. Still, I'd like to feel I'd helped a young couple on the threshold of their life together.
1: Well, I say that's jolly kind of you.
0: Ah, yes, but then that's my philosophy. I really believe one profits by kindness.
1: Yes, and what a profit. prophetic remark.
0: May I ask the lucky girl's name?
1: Your name? Oh, Zoe. Zoe Hunter.
0: Zoe Hunter. Now, where have I... the telephone. Excuse me. Hello? Would you hold on a moment? Mr. Blythe, I wonder if you'd mind letting yourself out.
1: No, not a bit.
0: Goodbye. Delighted to have met you. And I'll be hearing from you.
1: About the middle of next week. Goodbye, Mrs. Moneybags. Mrs. Bainbridge, I'll give you a ring.
0: Hello?
2: Mrs. Bainbridge?
0: Speaking.
2: This is Tony Fellows.
3: An Englishman's home is his castle. This is his, and what's his has got to be mine.
1: Is that what Tony said?
3: Last night, when I tackled him about it. And you know, when I likened it to the boiling of an egg, I was wrong.
1: Were you?
3: Hopelessly wrong. Husbands are about as unpredictable as, well, souffles. You can be successful with them 9 times out of 10, but when it comes to a special occasion, they're suddenly flat and heavy.
1: Well, I shouldn't give up hope yet.
3: When did you arrange to take your fiancée around?
1: The middle of this week.
3: Oh, and today's Thursday. Bang goes my dream. Oh, well, it can't be helped. I'll just go and put Carol to bed.
1: I'm sorry, Anne.
4: Not your fault. Oh, here's Tony. Hello, darling.
5: Hello, dear.
4: I'm just going to put Carol's light out.
5: You're right. Hello, David, old man.
1: Hello, Tony. Had a good day at the office?
5: Oh, not too bad, you know. David?
1: Yes?
5: Has Anne said anything more to you about the Bainbridges' house?
1: Well, no, not really.
5: I see. She has. Suppose she thinks I'm being hard-boiled about it.
1: Well, she couldn't possibly think that. As I said to her the other day.
5: Said what?
1: That might apply to some husbands, but certainly not to you. You couldn't be a more easygoing souffle.
5: Made with the egg beater, I suppose.
1: No, you couldn't be a flatter husband. Couldn't be a heavier going.
5: Easier. Oh, for heaven's sake, it's plain enough what Anne's been saying, and it's a bit unfair considering I made an offer for the... Oh, well. There's no harm in you knowing now. I tried to buy the confounded place.
1: You did?
5: Offered 4,500, intimated I'd go a little higher. It might have come off, too.
1: Oh, gosh, I see it all now. That's how you knew what the inside was like.
5: Yeah, I'd been round there the day before.
1: But why on earth didn't you tell Anne?
5: I didn't want to build up her hopes. And anyway, I wanted to keep it as a surprise. I nearly told her last night. Well, I thought I'd hang on a bit longer. Do you know what happened?
1: No, what?
5: Mrs. Bainbridge has found some buffoon who's willing to pay 6,000, believe it.
1: I believe it.
5: It's more than I did at first. But you mentioned the chap's name, Blythe, or something like that.
1: That's right, sir. David Blythe.
5: Why, do you know him?
1: Oh, yes. Yes, I know him.
5: Is he a friend of yours?
1: In a way, yes.
5: An amazing coincidence you know him. Well, what's he like?
1: What's he like? Oh, he's quite a charming chap, and... terribly good looking.
5: But a bit of a clot.
1: Serves me right. Oh, you may be right. I know some people think so.
5: Oh, me for one.
1: Oh, definitely. Definitely bad luck on you. But then you never know. He might not buy it after all.
5: No, that's my only chance.
1: A jolly good one, huh?
5: What makes you say that? Have you seen him lately?
1: Frequently.
5: And you talked to him about the house?
1: Oh, yes. We had quite a long chat with myself. I had quite a long chat, and do you know what? He's practically decided against it.
5: He has?
1: Yes.
5: Oh, David, old boy. Look, I know I've criticized you in the past, and I make no promises for the future, but at this moment... Oh, you're a splendid fellow. That's the best news I've had in ages. It's terrific news. But look, not a word to Anne. He might change his mind again.
1: I doubt it.
5: Oh, well.
4: Carol says, would Daddy please read her a fairy story?
5: Daddy'll be only too delighted to read her as many as she likes.
4: For goodness sake, don't tell her that. One and only one.
5: Righto.
4: If Daddy wants to read any more, he can bring the book in here.
1: I might be there.
4: Daddy's in a very good mood.
1: Daddy's just heard some news about the house he's buying.
4: News about?
1: The Bainbridge's house. He's been trying to buy it all the time.
4: You're joking.
1: I'm not, you know.
4: Why didn't he tell me?
1: Well, he wanted to be a surprise. Well, I suppose I shouldn't have said anything, really.
4: That's all right, but he mustn't know you told me.
1: Well, no, of course not. Yeah, apparently, there's only one thing in the way.
4: What's that?
1: Some buffoon who's willing to pay the full price.
4: You.
1: Me. But don't worry, I'll get out of the way first thing tomorrow morning.
4: Do you know, I still don't believe it. Not even now.
1: Believe what?
4: That my dream house has come true.

0: Darling.
1: Hello, eh?
0: Oh, so it's you, Poppet. Come along in.
1: Well, I thought I'd pop round and see if there was any news about the house.
0: You're always welcome. And this morning, particularly welcome.
1: I say, that's jolly nice. Particularly?
0: Particularly?
1: Oh, no. What this time?
0: Go on. In you go. Tony's gone down to the office.
1: What, on Saturday?
0: Just to look through the letters, that's all. You've just got to help me.
1: I know I have, but what?
0: I'm expecting Tony back at any minute. I'm also expecting a delivery van, and the twain must never meet.
1: Why? What's the van delivering? Something you bought that Tony doesn't know about?
0: A whole host of things he doesn't know about. Things for the new house.
1: Oh, gosh, so he has bought it then.
0: I don't know.
1: You don't know?
0: Well, no, not officially. He still hasn't said a word to me.
1: Yet you've bought a whole host of things.
0: Yes.
1: Anne, whatever possessed you?
0: I'd never get a man to understand. I could explain it to a woman in 5 short words.
1: Well, try them on me.
0: There was a sale on.
1: Come now, that's no excuse. You must have had a brainstorm.
0: You've got to get Tony out of the house and keep him out till lunchtime. I'll hide the things. They won't send the bill until the end of the month, and by that time, we'll know one way or the other.
1: Well, how am I going to get him out?
0: Suggest a game of golf, anything.
1: I don't play golf.
0: You could caddy for him?
1: Oh, no, never again. Not after what happened last time at the 18th hole. He took a terrific swing with his club.
0: And missed the ball altogether?
1: He wasn't aiming at the ball. Goff's out.
0: I know. Did you come in your car?
1: The office car, yes.
0: Take him out for a drive. You're not too happy about the engine, so you want his expert advice. He'll be terribly flattered.
1: But there's nothing wrong with the engine.
0: Never mind. You'll soon find something.
1: That's true enough. Now tell me about your brainstorm. I take it you bought some really lovely things.
0: Well, of course not. I've told you it was a sale.
1: No bargains?
0: I did get a roll of carpet, but I'm not too happy about it. I've got an awful feeling the color's going to clash. Still, it was awfully cheap. Oh, there's Tony now. Bustle him out as quickly as possible. The delivery van's likely to arrive at any moment.
1: He's as good as bustled.
2: In here, darling.
1: I only hope he doesn't start tinkering about with it. After all, it's the office car, not mine.
3: And, darling, I've got... Oh, hello there, David.
1: Hello, Tony.
0: I shouldn't take your coat off, darling. David wants to take you out, don't you, David?
1: Well, yes, that's if you can spare the time. I'd like your advice on the office van.
3: Office van?
1: On the delivery office.
0: Office car.
1: Yes, on the office car. I'm not too happy about the carpet. About the noise under the carpet in front.
3: Carpet in that car?
1: Well, under the matting, then. It sounds very odd to me.
4: How do you think it sounds to me?
1: You haven't heard it yet?
4: You missed the point, but never mind that. You were saying?
1: Well, I'd like to drive you out of the house. To take you out for a quick drive. I'm sure there's something wrong with the old bustle. Old bus.
3: I'm sure you're feeling all right.
1: Perfectly. Why?
4: Why, I don't perhaps you'd had a brainstorm.
1: Oh, no, that was Anne. That was another thing. I keep on getting a terrible knocking noise.
4: I'm not surprised. Still, I think I can diagnose your trouble. Let me see. Office van, delivery office, delivery van, carpet.
2: I must go and get on with my work.
4: Anne?
2: Yes, dear?
4: Come back.
2: Yes, dear?
4: Carpet for the new house.
2: New house? What new house?
4: Very good, darling. The one I paid the deposit on this morning. It's ours.
1: Gosh, really?
0: It is?
4: Yes, it's ours.
0: Oh, Tony, darling, you're the most wonderful husband in the world.
4: A good egg, in fact.
0: Double yolk.
1: And about as nice a souffle as you could hope to meet.
0: Can we afford to buy it?
4: Good heavens, no, but it's a nice house.
0: Beautiful, that kitchen.
1: The shape of the hall.
4: The L-shaped drawing room. And I got it for $4,750.
1: Really?
4: Yes, really.
1: I must say, that seems very gullible.
4: Gullible?
1: Oh, it's all right, I'm only joking.
4: I think I did rather well over the price.
1: Oh, good gracious, yes. Terribly gormless. Removal van's due here at 2:30.
5: Well, only 10 minutes to go.
1: And chaos reigns supreme. I thought you were going to tie up that packing case for me. I gave you a piece of rope for it.
5: Yes, I know, but Psyche mistook it for a lead.
1: So?
5: Well, she keeps on taking it to the front door.
1: Look, David, old boy, there's a lot to be done.
5: All right, all right, I'll see to it. Do you think we'll be ready in time?
1: Not a dog's chance.
5: No, not you.
1: Look, I'm going upstairs to start bringing some of the... Oh, for the love of Mike, don't tell me they're here already.
6: Tony!
7: Yes?
6: Front door!
7: Yes, all right.
1: It's probably Zoe, Tony. Yeah, now then, Psyche, come on, give it to me. I've got to tie this box up. Psyche, come back.
6: Hello, then, where are you off to, eh?
1: Yeah, take it away from her, would you, Zoe?
6: Come on, then, give it to me. That's a good girl. Here you are, darling.
1: Oh, thanks. I've been trying to get this thing tied up for the last...
6: What, no kiss for your future bride?
1: Oh, sorry, darling. There. If I don't get it done soon, Tony's going to be... future bride.
6: I've heard all about it.
1: All about what?
6: Her engagement. Mummy heard it from a friend of Mrs. Bainbridge's.
1: Oh, good gracious, I'd forgotten. I didn't tell you about that, did I?
6: No, you didn't. But it's all right. You don't have to explain. I understand.
1: Understand what?
6: That you were too shy to propose to me. And there's no need to now. Do you know why?
1: Why?
6: Because I accept.
1: Oh, no. Just a second, Zoe.
6: I know just what you're going to ask me to name the date.
1: Yeah, Zoe, there has been a terrible misunderstanding.
6: No, there hasn't.
1: But there has.
6: I was teasing.
8: David, old man, could you give me a hand?
1: Oh, good heavens, haven't you done that yet? Oh, it won't take me a second. Where did I put that rope? Yeah, Psyche, come back here. It's all right, I've got another piece here. I'll do it myself.
6: Tony?
1: Yes?
6: I can't do any more upstairs until you... Oh, hello, Zoe.
9: Hello.
1: Until I'm what?
9: Brought some of the things down.
1: Oh, I'll go and bring them down.
9: Well, I'll come and help you.
1: I wouldn't want to move every day, would you?
9: I wish we weren't moving.
1: Devil of a job getting everything packed up. Wish we weren't.
9: I know it's silly, but so much has happened here. The house is so full of memories. Happy memories, too. This is our home, Tony.
1: Yes, and the other one's our new home.
9: I hate the thought of leaving here.
1: Oh, for heaven's sake, Anne, it's a bit late to say that now, isn't it?
9: There's no need to lose your temper. I know it's silly.
6: I said it was silly.
1: Oh, darling. Now, don't cry.
6: I'm not crying.
5: Anne, is it all right to bring those cases down?
6: Yes.
5: What's the matter?
6: Nothing.
1: Oh, she's a bit upset about going.
6: I've been so happy in this house.
1: Please, Anne, don't cry. Think of that kitchen.
5: The shape of the hall.
1: The L-shaped drawing room.
5: The little sunroom at the back. Oh, no.
6: I can't help it. I feel...
1: Oh, come on, darling. Yeah, have my handkerchief.
5: Yeah, have mine, too.
1: Oh, dear, that'll be the confounded removal van. It's all right, I'll go.
5: Oh, come on, Anne, buck up. Look, I don't want to be selfish about this, but I've been through quite a lot recently. I'd hate to feel I'd done it all for nothing.
9: I deserve that. It's not like me to cry. Ah, I'm sorry.
5: Well, don't be silly. It's natural enough. After all, when you've lived in a house for years, moving's bound to be...
9: What?
5: Well, moving.
10: In A Life of Bliss this week, the artists taking part were David Bliss, George Cole, and fellows Diana Churchill, Tony Fellows, Colin Gordon, Psyche the Dog, Percy Edwards, Zoe Hunter, Sheila Sweet, Mrs. Bainbridge, Una Venning. This recorded program was written by Godfrey Harrison and produced by Leslie Bridgemont.

0: It's for you. It's your dinner. It's called Cupboard Love. Cupboard Love's different. Comes in a packet, not a tin. See this foil pouch? Keeps it moist and squeezy. That's right. It's a new kind of cat food. Moist. It's good for you. Like it?
1: New Cupboard Love. What the well-cared-for cat has for dinner.
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3: The bishop loses his chaplain. Starring Robertson Hare, William Mervyn, John Barron, and Jonathan Settle, with this week's special guest, Joan Sanderson, as Mrs. Pugh Critchley.

0: It's morning, and as usual, the Palace of St. Ogg's is a hive of activity, with the bishop's chaplain, the Reverend Mervyn Newt, up to his ears in the visitation retreat.
1: Oh, dear. Coming. Oh, Dean, it's you.
2: Who did you suppose it was, Newt?
1: The man to collect the bishop's television set.
2: He's decided to get rid of it at last. Good.
1: No. It's broken down and it's going to be mended.
2: Pity. I had hoped my recent sermon on the subject might have had more effect.
1: Oh, was that when you described television as a permanent source of moral infection and an open drain?
2: Ah, yes, it has been widely reported. I even received a warm letter from Mrs. Mary Whitehouse. Is the bishop in?
1: I'm afraid not.
2: Pity, I can't wait. My wife has asked me to do some shopping. We have our niece staying with us.
1: How very nice for you.
2: That remains to be seen. It means a great deal of extra work, and a young girl under one's roof is a heavy responsibility.
1: Can I give the bishop a message?
2: If you would, Newt. Tell him my wife will be calling on him shortly.
1: Oh, right.
2: She will be coming to present my niece. Between ourselves, we are introducing her to the life of the close.
1: When shall we expect them?
2: In about half an hour.

0: Between ourselves, we are introducing her to the life of the close.
1: When shall we expect them?
0: In about half an hour. They're having a very social day. They will be going to lunch with the precentor's mother.
1: Ah. Well, I'll tell the bishop as soon as he gets back from the Staff Bureau.
0: Staff Bureau? What's he doing there?
1: Getting a typist.
0: Indeed. I cannot afford a typist.
1: Well, frankly, the bishop didn't think he could. But his bank statement came this morning and he's got £50 more than he thought.
0: £50? That won't go far.
1: Oh, but we're only having a temporary typist.
0: £50 would be better donated to the Fabric Fund.
1: No, Dean. I'm very sorry, but I've got to have a typist.
0: But you type quite competently.
1: No, it's not that. It's the pressure of work. We're in the middle of the visitation returns and I simply can't cope. So the bishop has promised me a girl to clear the backlog.
0: What a pity I didn't know. My niece could have helped you.
1: Can she type?
0: She is at a secretarial college.
1: But she won't want to work if she's on holiday, surely.
0: In my opinion, these holidays are far too long. Young women become bored.
1: Do they?
0: Then they start watching television, and before you know where you are, there's mischief about.
1: Well, it's too late now. The bishop's gone to the agency.
0: Most unfortunate.
1: Well, I really must get back to work.
0: Yes, of course. Luke.
1: Yes, Dean?
0: Where would you buy a tin?
1: What sort of tin?
0: A large tin.
1: At the ironmonger's?
0: That's what I thought. But my wife has written on this shopping list, go to the baker's and buy a large tin.
1: Could it be a mistake?
0: Ah, yes, of course. Mm. The strain of all this social life. Well, you mustn't keep me chatting like this. Good morning.
1: Good morning, Dean. Now, I must get back to my work. Let me see. Oh, dear, more interruptions. I suppose this will be the TV man.
2: Morning, Newt.
1: Oh, Archdeacon. I thought you were going to Ringmold today.
2: So I am, but I thought I'd just call for a chat to see me on the way.
1: Oh, look, well, I'm afraid you can't have a glass of sherry. The bishop's out.
2: Where's he gone?
1: To look for a girl.
2: A girl? Whatever for?
1: For me, Archdeacon.
2: What do you want a girl for?
1: I can't manage without one any longer.
2: As bad as that, is it?
1: Well, yes, you see, it's the pressure. It builds up and up. You've no idea what it's like.
2: I wouldn't say that.
1: But, you must excuse me. I've got a lot of work to do.
2: Oh, of course. See you this evening.
1: Ah, you'll be coming round, will you?
2: No, rather. I want to see your girl.
1: But she won't be here in the evening, Archdeacon.
2: Oh, won't she?
1: No, she'll be working strictly office hours.
2: Really?
1: Now, if you'll excuse me, I must get back to my work.
2: All right, Newt. See you later.
1: Now, where was I? Yes, oh, yes, here we are.
3: Newt! I'm back!
1: Oh, yes.
3: Ah, there you are. I see the television people haven't been yet.
1: No, my lord, but the dean called.
3: What did he want?
1: Well, they've got their niece staying with them, and Mrs. Pugh Critchley will be calling to present her to you.
3: Well, she needn't have bothered. I've met her.
1: Have you?
3: Yes, she was here a couple of years ago.
1: Oh, what's she like?
3: A giraffe in a frock.
1: Oh, my lord, I don't think it's very nice to notice people's personal appearance.
3: In her case, Newt, you can hardly help but notice it.
1: What's she like as a person?
3: Every inch her uncle's niece.
1: Crumbs.
3: Yes, precisely, Newt.
1: Well, my lord, how did you get on?
3: Splendidly. You know, my word, there were a lot of people out shopping, Newt.
1: Yes, but were you successful?
3: Most successful, Newt. They were very helpful.
1: At the agency?
3: No, at the television showroom. I called about my old set.
1: Oh, I see.
3: Yes, and they were demonstrating colour television. You ever seen it, Newt?
1: No, my lord.
3: Oh, it's really most impressive. Apparently, the reception is very good at St. Ogg's.
1: But how did you get on at the agency, my lord?
3: Oh, I didn't go to the agency.
1: You didn't?
3: No, there was no point.
1: Oh, no point?
3: No. I realized that we cannot afford a typist.
1: Well, what about the £50?
3: Well, that's accounted for, Newt.
1: But it can't be.
3: I'm afraid it is.
1: No, we went through everything before you left. The gas bill.

0: electricity, the rain...
1: Nevertheless, Newt, there is one expense we did not consider.
0: Well, I'd like to know what it is. I really would like to know what it is.
1: Well, answer that, will you, Newt?
0: Yes, of course. Yes?
2: Morning. TV?
0: Of course. Will you come in?
2: Right.
0: The set's here on the table. What set you've got?
2: Your new set.
0: New set? Well, I'm having a new set.
2: It says here, 19-inch colour for the Bishop of St. Ogg's.
0: Colour? That must be a mistake. Excuse me. My lord?
3: Yes, who is it?
0: A man, my lord. He's brought a colour set, and he says that you ordered it.
3: That's right. Tell him to bring it in here.
0: But my lord, colour television, isn't that dreadfully expensive?
3: No. Not with the new easy payment plan. I only had to put down £50.
0: £50? What £50?
3: Well, I told you there was one expense that we hadn't considered.
0: Oh, my lord, how could you? You promised to spend that money on a typist.
3: Well, I don't know about promise.
0: You promised. You gave me your promise and you've broken it.
3: Oh, don't be so unctuous, Newt.
0: Unctuous? I'm not being unctuous. I just happen to think people shouldn't break promises.
3: Keep your voice down. We don't want that man to hear.
0: I don't care who yells. People should keep their promises.
2: Sorry to interrupt, but do you want that TV or not?
3: Oh, yes, of course. Please bring it in.
2: Okay, I'll carry it in.
0: And what about the visitation returns?
3: Well, what about them?
0: Well, how are they going to be finished?
3: Well, they certainly won't be finished by you standing talking here, Newt. If you're worried about them, I suggest you get back to work.
0: Well, all I've got...
3: Now, Newt, please get back to your typewriter.
0: Very well, my lord.
3: Thank you.
2: Where do you want this set put?
3: Oh, here, please, in the corner.
2: Is there a plug?
3: Yes, beside the fire, please.
2: Thanks. Right, I'll have to move this sofa.
0: My lord?
3: Yes, Newt?
0: Please read this.
3: What is it?
0: My resignation.
3: What? What does this mean?
0: It means I'm going up to my bedroom to pack. Excuse me.

0: Newt! Newt!
1: Yes, my lord?
0: Unlock this door at once.
1: It is unlocked, my lord.
0: Yes, so it is. Now, Newt, what is all this nonsense?
1: It's not nonsense.
0: Then what are you doing?
1: Packing, my lord. Excuse me.
0: Newt, you can't walk out on me without warning.
1: You should have thought of that, my lord, before you broke your promise.
0: But, Newt, it's so trivial.
1: There is nothing trivial about typing the visitation return.
0: Oh, really, Newt, I wouldn't have believed that you could be so petty, making such a fuss about a bit of... Now, Newt, let's talk about this sensibly.
2: Newt. My boy. Mervyn.
0: I'm sorry. I apologize. I mean, if you want a typist, Newt, you shall have one.
1: Promise?
0: Yes.
1: How will you pay her?
0: Oh, well, we shall just have to make economies.
1: What economies?
0: Well, I don't know, but I'm sure we can think of some. If Newt, you will stop all this nonsense.
1: Well.
0: Now, I tell you what major expenses have we got this year? Now, come along. Come and sit down on the bed beside me, and we'll talk it all over.
1: Now, you're buying me a new suit.
0: Yes. Now, do you really need it?
1: Well, my old one's threadbare.
0: Yes, but can't it last a bit longer?
1: Well, yes, I suppose it can.
0: Good. Well, there you are, you see. That will be saving something.
1: Yes, £25.
0: No, Newt, 16.
1: You said it was going to cost 25.
0: I said it would look as if it cost 25. What about the laundry bills? Can we cut down on a few of them?
1: Well, I suppose I could wash my own shirt.
0: What a good idea. Now, that'll save about another £10 at least. What other luxuries have we?
1: Sherry, my lord. You could cut out sherry.
0: I might be able to, Newt, but the Archdeacon certainly couldn't. What about your drinking chocolate?
1: Well, I must confess, I'm rather fond of drinking chocolate.
0: Yes, but you must make your share of the sacrifices, Newt.
1: Very well, my lord.
0: Now, you see, that's 16, 10, and say £5 for the drinking chocolate, £31. I think we could get a girl for a fortnight for that.
1: Oh, thank you, my lord.
0: That's all right, Newt. I'll go and telephone the staff bureau immediately.
1: But there's no need, my lord. The dean's niece is a typist.
0: The dean's niece?
1: Yes, he suggested she could help.
0: Oh, did he indeed? Well, I can tell you, Newt, I'm not having that great giraffe lolloping all over my house.
1: Oh, yes, I'd forgotten she was a giraffe.
0: I'll put up with a lot, Newt, but I'm not standing for that. Oh, go and answer the front door. Please. I'll just go into the study and see how that fella's getting on with my television.
1: Right, my lord. Coming. Ah, Mrs. Pugh Critchley.
3: Oh, good morning, Newt. I've called to see the bishop.
1: Have you brought your giraffe?
3: I beg your pardon.
1: Your niece. The dean said you'd be bringing your niece.
3: Of course I have. She's... Felicity, where are you?
4: Here, Aunt Grace. Hello.
1: Oh. Hello.
3: Felicity, this is Mr. Newt, the bishop's chaplain.
4: How do you do, Mr. Newt?
1: Oh, how do you do? Won't you come in?
3: Thank you.
0: Who is it, Newt?
3: Ah, bishop. Do you know my niece?
0: Yes, but... Oh, yes, well, that is... do I? Usen't you to be taller?
3: Of course not. You must have met our other niece, Prudence.
0: Oh.
4: I'm Felicity.
1: Such a charming name.
0: Yes, and now I look at you, I see you're not a bit like Prudence.
3: Unfortunately, Prudence couldn't come today. She's a very sweet girl.
0: Yes. Well, I'm delighted to meet you, my dear.
4: Thank you, Bishop.
1: It makes a difference, doesn't it, my lord?
0: What, Newt?
1: There not being any giraffes about.
3: What's all this about giraffes?
0: Oh, nothing, madam. No, the dean mentioned to my chaplain that Miss Pugh Critchley...
4: Oh, Felicity.
0: That Felicity is at a secretarial college, and my chaplain wondered if you'd care to come and do some typing for him, my dear.
4: Oh, is this a proposition?
1: It certainly is.
3: She can't work. She's on holiday.
1: Well, young women get bored on holiday, you know.
4: They certainly do.
3: But I've been to a great deal of trouble to see this young woman isn't bored. She has a list of engagements that will keep her busy morning and afternoon for a fortnight.
1: How about the evening?
4: Yes, I'm free in the evening.
1: You wouldn't mind us working in the evenings, would you, my lord?
0: Oh, no, of course not.
4: Then it's settled. When do I start?
1: Well, what's wrong with this evening?
4: You don't waste much time, do you?
1: I try not to. But we're having dinner with the Chancellor this evening.
4: Well, I'll come on here after dinner.
1: You can't. He's promised to show you his collection of mosses, and that always takes a long time.
4: Oh, well, we'll have to wait until tomorrow, I'm afraid.
1: We'll see about that. I must speak to your uncle. Now, do come along. We mustn't keep the precentor's mother waiting.
0: No, of course, of course. Let me show you out.
5: Your hotel is working, sir.
0: Oh, splendid. What's it like?
5: Lovely reception. Come and see.
0: Oh, right. Excuse me, madam. Goodbye, my dear. So nice to meet you.
1: Let me show you out.
6: Television.
1: Yes, the bishop's just bought himself a new colour set.
4: Super. Have you seen colour, Aunt Grace?
1: Certainly not. You know your uncle's views on television. Well, please give my regards to the precentor's mother. Good morning.
6: One moment, Newt. I must just go into the study and have a word with the bishop.
0: I thought you'd gone, madam.
6: Yes, Bishop. I just wanted to say I've had an idea about this typing.
0: Oh, indeed.
6: Yes, I think I can arrange for Felicity to come here after dinner this evening.
0: Yes, but what about the Chancellor's mosses? Won't he be upset?
6: Oh, I'm sure I can make him understand.
0: Oh, well, my chaplain will be delighted. We must tell him at once.
6: Hmm? What?
0: I said we must tell him at once.
6: Yes.
0: Madam, do you like my new colour television?
6: Me? I'm sorry, I hadn't noticed it.
0: But you haven't taken your eyes off it. Not since you entered this room. Would you like me to turn up the sound?
1: Certainly not, Bishop. I can assure you I'm not the least interested in all that sex and violence. Now, if you'll excuse me, I must go. Felicity?
4: Yes, Aunt.
1: Come along, we can't hang about. I'm so sorry we shan't be seeing you again.
4: So am I.
0: Oh, it's all right, Newt. Mrs. Pugh Critchley has overcome the problem. You are to come here after dinner tonight, Felicity, my dear.
4: Super! Oh, I couldn't be more pleased.
1: Oh, thank you, Mrs. Pugh Critchley.
7: May I come in? Good morning, my lord. Ah, there you are, Grace.
0: Morning, Dean.
7: Grace, you haven't forgotten your lunch with the precentor's mother.
1: No, Lionel, we're just leaving.
4: We've been arranging for me to come here to type, Uncle Lionel.
0: Excellent work, work, that's the thing.
7: Now, come along. Come.
1: Have you got the shopping, Lionel?
7: Yes, my love.
1: What on earth is that you've got under your arm?
7: A large tin, my love. It was on your list.
1: The baker told you that?
7: No, the ironmonger.
1: I thought I told you to go to the baker.
7: But the baker is hardly likely to stock tins.
1: A large tin is a loaf of bread.
7: A loaf? How can a tin be a loaf?
1: You'll just have to go down to the town again.
7: But it's early closing.
1: Well, you'll just have to hurry. Come along, Felicity.
4: I'll see you tonight.
1: I shall look forward to that.
4: So shall I. Good morning.
0: Well, Newt, that seems to have solved your problem.
1: Oh, yes, my lord, she certainly does.
0: Well, we mustn't waste time.
1: Ah, you mean the visitation return?
0: No, of course not. I mean, we must see what's on television. Come on.

0: Good evening, Archdeacon. Back from Ringmoles?
1: Yes. Is the bishop in?
0: I'm afraid he's busy, Archdeacon. I have strict instructions not to interrupt him. Can I give him a message?
1: No, I'll come back later.
0: Oh, right.
1: I say, Newt.
0: Yes, Archdeacon.
1: How's your problem?
0: My problem?
1: You know, the pressure.
0: Oh! The dean's niece has offered to help, Archdeacon.
1: Does he know?
0: Yes, he suggested it.
1: Bless my soul.
2: These are the voyages of the starship Enterprise.
0: I've brought you a cup of coffee, my lord.
2: It's 5-year mission.
0: Coffee, my lord.
1: What?
0: My lord, could you please turn the sound down?
1: Oh, all right. Oh, put it down, Luke. I'll drink it later.
0: Are you sure you didn't want any dinner?
1: Well, of course. I told you I wasn't hungry.
0: But you've been sitting here watching that television since Magic Roundabout.
1: Do keep quiet, Luke. You know, I haven't enjoyed anything like this for a long time.
3: Thank you, Mr. Smart.
0: Ah, that'll be Felicity.
1: Well, go and let her in.
0: Yes, my lord.
1: Oh, and please impress upon her the need to be as quiet as possible.
0: Yes, my lord, of course.
4: Hello there.
0: Good evening, Miss Pugh Critchley. How is the Chancellor?
4: Rather upset I couldn't stay to see his mosses.
0: Ah, do come in.
4: Thank you.
0: Oh, by the way, we've got to be quiet because of the bishop.
4: Naturally. Where is he?
0: In the study, watching television.
4: In the study? Well, isn't he going to be a bit in the way?
0: Oh, no. He won't interfere with the typing.
4: I wasn't thinking of typing.
0: Now, if you'd like to sit down at the desk, I'll show you the ropes.
4: All right, if you say so. Good evening, Bishop.
1: Good evening, my dear. Now, you will keep quiet, won't you? We're right in the middle of Star Trek.
0: Now, in this filing cabinet here are the records of every parish for the last 100 years, with the yearly returns of confirmation, marriage, baptism, burials, etc. What we have to do is...
3: Luke, answer that, will you?
0: I'm sorry, my lord, we're rather busy. Could you go?
1: Me? Oh, very well.
5: Good evening, Bishop.
3: Oh, can I help you, madam?
5: Yes, please take my coat.
3: Your coat? Are you staying?
5: Certainly.
3: But why?
5: Well, I can hardly let my niece be out alone at this hour.
3: Oh, I see. All right. Am I to expect the dean, too?
5: No, Lionel's having a quiet evening at home. Now, where is my niece?
3: In the study with my chaplain.
5: Ah.
3: But surely you don't want to go in there.
5: Why not?
3: Well, the television is on.
5: Then it must be switched off, Bishop. Come along. Ah! There you are, Felicity.
4: Aunt Grace, what are you doing here?
3: My very question.
5: Bishop, please. Turn off that set.
3: Oh, very well.
5: Thank you. I hope you don't think me narrow-minded, Bishop.
3: No, of course not, madam.
5: But one must stand by one's principles. Lionel feels very strongly about television.
3: Yes, madam, I heard his sermon.
5: By the way, that program you were watching...
3: The one I was watching?
5: I suppose it was full of violence.
3: Oh, certainly not.
5: That's what you tell me, Bishop.
3: Well, if you don't believe me, see for yourself.
5: That won't be necessary.
3: Well, I can assure you it's perfectly all right.
5: Nevertheless...
3: Madam, it is a perfectly respectable program.
5: Well, in that case... one moment. Felicity?
4: Yes, Aunt Grace?
5: Wouldn't you like to take your work into another room?
0: Whatever for?
5: So that the television won't disturb you.
4: What a splendid idea. Come on.
0: But there isn't anywhere else.
4: There must be.
3: You can use the dining room, Luke.
0: Well, I suppose so.
4: Of course. Come on.
0: Oh, no. I've suddenly remembered we haven't cleared dinner.
4: Well, isn't there... somewhere else?
0: No, the morning room's being decorated and the conservatory's too cold. There's absolutely nowhere.
4: But there must be in a great house like this.
0: But there isn't, except my bedroom.
4: I wondered when you'd get round to it. Come on!
3: Now, madam, I do assure you that this is entirely innocent.
5: That's what you tell me, Bishop.
6: Meiosis of some kind. Exactly like a pet owner speaking to a beloved animal, would you say? No, it's more than that. More like love.
3: There, madam. What did I tell you?
5: Well, I'm bound to say I've seen nothing anyone could take exception to.
3: What, you admit it?
5: Yes, but I don't doubt it would be a very different story if we were to turn to BBC Two.
3: Oh, why?
5: I hear they show some highly undesirable programs.
3: Oh, really? What nonsense. It's perfectly harmless.
5: No, I can't believe that.
3: Well, if you don't, why not see for yourself?
7: That's the end of Newsroom for tonight, and I'll say goodnight.
3: Now, do you believe me, madam?
5: What about ITV? I'm sure we'll find something on that. I'll switch over. This is not like it. Swan Lake. How delightful.
3: Oh, excuse me. I'll just go and answer the door. Oh, Dean. What can I do for you?
8: I wonder if I might impose on you as a neighbor, my lord.
3: In what way?
8: Have you any bread?
3: Bread?
8: I was having dinner alone, and there is no bread.
3: Well, I'm sure we can find you some. Come in, do. Join your wife in the study.
8: Grace, but she is with the Chancellor.
3: No, she's in there, watching television.
8: What?
3: Grace! Grace! Grace!
5: Donald, what are you doing here?
3: What are you doing, and why are you watching television?
5: The bishop made me.
3: I did nothing of the kind. But I'll switch it off.
8: I believed you'd be at the Chancellor's.
5: Yeah, I was. I only came to look after Felicity.
8: Felicity, of course. Where is she?
3: She is in the dining room with my chaplain. In a room, alone, with your chaplain? Great Scott! Oh, she's with my chaplain. She's in very good hands.
8: I trust she's nothing of the sort. Will you find her at once?
3: I think I hear him in the hall now.
9: But Miss Pugh Christian, where are you going?
10: Back to the Chancellor's to get him to show me his motives.
9: Why?
10: Because I think it'll be more exciting.
8: Felicity!
10: Oh, hello, Uncle Lionel.
8: Where have you been?
9: In my bedroom.
8: What?
9: Gracious heavens!
3: Newt, I told you to go into the dining room.
9: I know, my lord, but we decided my room would be more comfortable.
8: I have heard enough, my lord.
3: Oh, Dean, you're jumping to quite the wrong conclusion.
8: Can you deny that your chaplain has taken advantage of my niece?
9: In what way? I haven't done anything.
10: No comment.
3: I mean, look at him, Dean. Anyone can see that the boy is completely innocent.
8: Well, my lord, perhaps I have been hasty, if I have your assurance that nothing is amiss.
3: Dean, all that has happened is that these two young people have been working while your wife and I have watched a little harmless television.
8: Harmless? There's no such thing as harmless television.
11: Anyone at home?
3: Oh, Henry, my dear old friend, what are you doing here?
11: I thought you'd like to have a chat, Bishop.
3: I'm having enough chat as it is, thank you.
8: Do you know my niece, Archdeacon?
11: No, but I'd like to.
9: Miss Pugh Critchley, the Archdeacon.
10: How do you do, Archdeacon?
11: Oh, congratulations, Newt.
8: Why do you congratulate Newt?
11: Well, hasn't she come to help him?
10: Not anymore, she hasn't.
9: But you can't go like this. I'll never manage without you.
10: Oh, well, I suppose if you really want me to stay.
9: Oh, thank you. She mayn't she, Dean?
8: Well, I suppose I can't object.
11: I think I would.
8: However... Grace.
5: Yes, Lionel.
8: You must come with me.
5: But Lionel...
8: At once.
5: Oh, very well, Lionel.
9: Come on, Miss Pugh Critchley. Let's go into the study and get to work.
10: Right.
3: Yes, come on, Henry. I've got something to show you.
11: Not in the study, Bishop.
3: Henry. Of course.
11: But we can't go in there. There.
3: Oh, nonsense, Henry. They won't disturb us.
11: Oh, speak for yourself.
9: Don't worry, Archdeacon. We shall only be typing quietly.
11: Typing? Who's talking about typing?
3: Why, Henry, what are you talking about?
11: Certainly not typing.
9: But Miss Pugh Critchley is here to do the typing, Archdeacon.
11: Oh, then she's not your girl.
9: My girl? Oh, Archdeacon, what a suggestion.
10: Mr. Newt, what's so funny?
9: Well, fancy thinking that... Well, nothing, really. In fact... Oh, crikey Moses.
1: Oh. Really, Henry, you do get the most extraordinary ideas.
12: Oh, I'm sorry, Bishop.
1: Now, come along into the study.
12: Yes, Bishop. Are we going to have a chat?
1: No, I am going to show you, Henry, my colour television. Coming, Newt?
9: Well, my lord, actually, no.
1: Why not?
9: Well, I've suddenly realised my bedroom might be more comfortable after all. So, if you'll excuse me, would you lead the way, Felicity?
4: At last. Come on.
12: What does that mean, Bishop?
1: I'm afraid, Henry, it means that we won't be able to watch television. We shall have to type the visitation returns ourselves. Now, which do you want? Baptism and confirmation or marriages and burials?
12: Toss your void, Bishop.
1: Right.

In that episode of All Gas and Gaiters, the parts were played as follows. The Archdeacon, Robertson Hare, the Bishop, William Mervyn, the Dean, John Barron, the Chaplain, Jonathan Cecil, Mrs. Pugh Critchley, Joan Sanderson, Felicity, Julia McKenzie, the TV man, Michael Kilgarren. The Bishop Loses His Chaplain was written for television and adapted for radio by Pauline Devaney and Edwin Apps. The program was produced by John Dyes.

0: Bentley, when I was in my bath yesterday, I had a thought. A clean one. You know what I haven't seen for years?
1: Your toes?
0: Please, Bentley, I'm in mysterious vein now, not my jugular. I haven't seen one of those films where it all happens on board a train. A train that's packed with sinister characters, all chasing each other and talking in strange accents.
1: Oh, well, the only train that sounds like is the 6-5 special.
0: Bentley, you will either stop passing remarks or leave the room. Which do you choose?
1: I'll go.
0: No, don't go. These films, you see, were always spy stories. They'd start off at some big international railway station where a great train is ready to depart. A train like, well, the night train to Paris.
2: It is Victoria Station, 9:57 at night. In 3 minutes, the night train to Paris will be leaving. And from a first-class compartment, a heavily built businessman is leaning out, clasping in his arms an attractive, fair-haired lady.
0: Goodbye, love. I'll bet I'll not get cooking like yours in Paris. No, don't cry. I'll be back Thursday night. Here, I'll bring you back some scent, eh?
3: Oh, don't waste your money on scent.
0: No, I've got to buy a bottle anyway. I've promised to bring it back for the wife. Now, don't cry or you'll spoil a lovely weekend. Chin up now. Goodbye, Auntie.
3: Goodbye, dear.
0: Love to Uncle.
2: On the platform outside the compartment, a cool-eyed, debonair young fellow is talking in low tones to a grim, soldierly-looking man.
4: You can rely on me, Colonel M.
5: I hope so, Carfax.
4: I'll pass those plans over to the Secretary General. I've made them into an oblong parcel and taped them across my chest under my shirt.
6: You'd better take your seat now, madam.
4: Madam?
5: Perhaps you'd better find another place for those plans, Carfax. Now, remember, if they get you, we can't help you.
4: I realize that, sir.
5: From the moment the train leaves, I wash my hands of the whole affair.
4: I understand, sir. I would not expect you to wash your hands while the train is standing at the station.
6: Take your seats now, please. Take your seats, please.
2: A little further up the platform, another couple are conversing. A beautiful raven-haired woman and a swarthy bearded man with dark glasses and an astrakhan hat. He looks vaguely foreign.
7: We must have no mistakes, Countess. Dimitrios is on the train. He will help you. The envelope we want is being carried by an MI5 courier called Carfax. Here, this is the only photo we could find of him.
8: Let me see. Isn't he a little young for this kind of work?
7: That photo was taken when he was 4 months old. He has probably lost those dimples by now.
8: And the ones on his face. Don't worry. I will recognize him. As soon as I have taken the plans from him, I will send them to Moscow by carrier pigeon.
7: You have the carrier pigeon with you?
8: Yes, it is concealed in the foliage of my hat.
7: Good luck, Countess.
6: Find it all there, find it all.

0: Well, we're making very good time. 35 minutes gone and we're nearly past the Victoria signal box already. very good. We're rattling up. Excuse me, miss. Here, miss, I'm addressing you.
1: Oh, I am sorry. I was deep in thought.
0: I reckon you must be thinking hard. Your hat keeps rising in the air and settling down again.
1: What? Oh, down, Tanya, you bad bird. If you don't keep still, Siberia.
0: Who's she talking to there? Well, we're picking up speed a bit now. I say, young fella, you don't look over comfortable.
2: I'm not terribly. You think you could open the window a little further?
0: What for?
2: So I can climb in.
0: Oh. Well, come on then.
2: Oh, thank you. Yes, I was talking with my friend and almost missed it. My name's Carfax.
1: Oh, Carfax.
2: Did I startle you, miss?
1: Oh, no. I thought you said Burchington Horsley. Dear, where's that photo? Yes, it could be. Mr. Carfax, would you mind laying face downwards on the seat?
2: Oh, certainly. Like this?
1: Yes. Now, let me see this photo. Oh, yes, it is unmistakably the same profile. I must contact Demetrius. Will you excuse me, gentlemen?
0: Well, of course.
1: I wish to stand in the corridor a while. I have never seen Coulston South by moonlight.
2: You know, that's what I call an attractive woman. She has an air.
0: Yes, I saw her looking at his photo. He's an ugly-looking brat. Here, Mr. Carfax, how about us meeting up in Paris? You been there before?
2: Well, not since I was just a youth. 1819.
0: Well, it's probably changed a bit since 1819. Here, look up. Hey, up. Here comes the femme futile again. Here, you've come back, miss. You don't mind me saying so. You look pale.
1: Yes, sir. I've had rather a shock.
0: Well, what can you expect when a woman like you tries to squeeze past a corridor full of sleepy sailors?
1: I wish to sit down, please.
0: Oh, dear.
1: No sign of Demetrius anywhere on the train. What can have happened to him?
0: Here you are in a state, miss. Let me get you a travel pill out of my suitcase. I'll get it down from rack and... I don't know. Well, isn't that typical?
1: What is it?
0: There's a dead man up here on the luggage rack.
1: A dead man?
0: Yeah, say, the cleaners should have spotted that. Well, I'll go to Barnsley. Look at that. A dead man with a dagger in him sprawled right across the rack there. Where the heck do they expect you to put your raincoat?
1: It is Demetrius. Oh, then I am on my own.
0: You know what I say? No wonder the railways are losing millions of pounds. Look at this carriage here. What a muck. A corpse on the rack, orange peel in the ashtrays. I'll tell you, if the soup's cold tonight, I'm going to register a complaint, and that's that.
3: First sittings for dining car. First sittings for dining car.
0: Yeah, I'll have dinner, lad. I'll have dinner. What do you recommend, the boiled turbot or the shepherd's pie?
3: Well, now, I don't advise a boiled turbot, sir.
0: Oh.
3: Not at this speed. It's been shot across the dining car four times already. The shepherd's pie's got the weight to resist.
0: Well, I'll have a bundle of the shepherd's pie, then. Keep my seat, you two, won't you?
1: So, Mr. Carfax, we are alone. Wouldn't you like to come and sit next to me?
2: Thank you, but no.
1: No?
2: In my job, we are warned against beautiful women in low-cut dresses. We are taught to look down on such things.
1: I see. In that case, put your hands up, Mr. Carfax.
2: A gun. Who are you, madam? What are you? When are you?
1: My real name is Countess Nietzschebo, but in the chancelleries of Europe, they call me simply Q. And I think you know what I am after.
2: P?
1: Carfax, let us stop this fencing. That package stuck to your chest. Give it to me.
2: No.
1: Give it to me.
2: Oh, yes. You've got cold hands.
1: Here it is. This is what I want. This envelope addressed to the Secretary General of the United Nations. The one marked, not to be opened till September the 3rd, 1967.
2: No, you can't have it. I won't let you. Where's my wallet? Let me see how much I've got. £4, £4.15, £4.19. Countess, can you lend me a shilling?
1: What for?
2: I'm going to pull the communication cord.
1: Come away from that cord or I'll fire. I warn you, I'll... Very well. Take the

0: When I finished my meal and went back along the swaying corridor, I was enthralled by the human pageant of this great train. I stood for just a moment, contemplating a handsome film star slumbering in his private compartment, and a thought struck me. Whether you're great or whether you're humble, when you sleep upright, you dribble. Then I opened my own compartment door. Hello, what's up with you?
1: Hurt you, Doctor. She shot me.
0: She shot you? Where did she shoot you?
1: Right in the middle of the tunnel.
0: Oh, dear. Are you hurt?
1: Fortunately, no. She didn't pull the trigger very hard. But I say, listen, that woman is an agent for a foreign power. I'm not allowed to reveal which one, but, Napoleon didn't do himself any good there.
0: Not Josephine.
1: Oh, never mind. Suffice it to say, this is a government matter, and I'm enlisting your aid. She's got to be found.
0: Hey, then perhaps this will help you. Look, on the seat where she left her hat, there's a grey bird with a ring round its leg. Shall we search it?
1: No. As a government employee, I can't touch that.
0: Why not?
1: It isn't my pigeon. Come on, we'll scour the train.
0: Well, she wasn't in any of the carriages. This is the last place she might be, the guard's van.
1: Oh, call out the guard. Guard!
2: What's the matter? What's the matter?
1: Have you anywhere where a woman could be hidden away?
2: No, I've tried it, but that inspector's got eyes like a hawk.
0: Oh, they're all the same. Just a minute. Carfax, look!
1: What?
0: I've spotted her. She's lying recumbent in that crate of frozen cod.
1: Where?
0: Here. Gaze carefully along the lines of cod. You'll notice one pair of eyes is looking in the other direction.
1: By Jove, yes. Come out, Countess Q. The jig is up.
3: So, I have failed.
0: You didn't have a chance from the start, Countess, you see. I was on to you all the time.
1: You? But you are just a businessman.
4: That was my cover story. My real name is Colonel Randall Michigan of the Special Service Division, United States Army Air Navy Corps.
3: Oh, no.
1: But why wasn't I told about it?
4: Because, son, what's in that envelope is too important to entrust to any one man.
3: Tell me, what is in there? It is addressed to the Secretary General of the United Nations. And it says not to be opened till September the 3rd, 1967. What does it contain?
4: You promise you won't reveal it to a living soul?
3: No.
4: It's his tickets for My Fair Lady.

0: he's had to Parliament in a minute to have your glasses. Let me hear, finish up. Mr. Glove.
1: Hey.
0: You've been knocking them back pretty steady tonight, ain't you?
1: There's no need to adopt that disopprobrious tone, Ted. The day you see drink get the better of me, that's the day you can pass remarks.
0: Oh, no offence, Mr. Glum.
1: All right. Now, if you'll just help me up off the floor and point me... point me vaguely towards southeast, I'll be on my way.
0: Nah, don't leave bad prints.
1: Hey?
0: I was just curious what occasioned this relaxing of your normal moderation.
1: Thank you for the credit there.
0: Yeah.
1: What do you think's the cause of it? What do you think,
0: I don't really know.
1: Ah, oh, dear. That boy of mine, of course. My Ron.
0: Oh.
1: Now, take last Tuesday. Before you take it, take a brown out and take the top
0: off.
1: Last Tuesday, there was Ron with Eth on the sofa, but acting so far-fetched, Eth had to say something. She just had to say something.
2: Oh, Ron. Don't think I'm trying to pry, beloved, but is everything all right? I mean, the whole evening you've been sort of wrought up. Have you got anything at all on your mind?
3: No, eh?
2: Dearest, I don't want to appear to doubt your word, but, Ron, every time you think I'm not looking, you go over to the mirror and hit yourself on top of the head with a hammer. Well, I think I'm entitled to ask why.
3: My bed's too short.
2: You're fibbing, aren't you, Ron?
3: Yes, eh?
2: Dearest, unless you confide in me, I can't help you. And I'm very worried about you. There's something behind this hitting yourself on top of the head with a hammer. And, Ron, you're going to tell me whether you like it or not.
3: All right, eh?
2: Well?
3: I don't like it, eh? It hurts.
2: Then why keep doing it, dear heart?
3: I've got to, Eth. It's the only way to solve my problem.
2: Ah, so there is a problem. I thought you wouldn't keep hitting yourself on top of the head with a hammer unless there was some good reason. Oh, dearest, won't you let me help you?
3: If you like, Eth, here's the hammer.
2: Oh, not hit you, Ron. Solve your problem.
3: That will solve it, Eth. If I'm hit on top of the head with a hammer long enough, I won't have a problem.
2: You won't have a head either. Ron Glum, you're going to tell me here and now what problem has made you take to hitting yourself on top of the head with a hammer. Is it a feeling of guilt?
3: No, Eth.
2: Well, family trouble.
3: No, Eth.
2: An affair of the heart?
3: No, Eth.
2: Then what?

0: There. Hold his stupid head back here. Let me shine the torch up his beak. We'll see if there's any... Oh, yes. Yes, I can see the tanner.
1: Oh, which side is it?
0: Tails.
1: Oh, Mr. Glum, which side of his nose?
0: Oh, it's the right-hand nostril. Oh. The starboard, as you might say. Well, there's a thing, eh? Oh, Ron, you are a reckless boy. Next time you're tossing a tanner for drinks, pull your head back.
1: Oh, that wasn't how he did it, Mr. Glum. It was... Oh, will you tell us, Ron?
2: Well, Dad gave me a shilling to go and get him sixpenneth of chips.
0: That's right. Yes.
2: So I went to the fish shop, and the man gave me the chips and then a sixpence change.
1: Yes.
2: And then I remembered. Dad likes vinegar sprinkled over.
0: Yes, it gives the paper a better flavour.
2: Yes.
0: Still don't see why you put the sixpence in your nose.
2: I should think that would have been obvious. How else could I pick up the vinegar bottle? Dad, I had the chips in one hand and in the other hand I had the sixpence.
1: But couldn't you have put it in your pocket?
2: No, Eth, it's chained to the counter.
1: Ron, not the vinegar bottle. The sixpence. Why didn't you put the sixpence in your pocket?
2: Eth, it's easy enough to be wise afterwards.
0: So what you're trying to say to us is that in order to handle the chips and the vinegar, you shoved the tanner up your hooter.
2: Yes, Dad.
0: Yes, strike a flaming light. I suppose we can only be thankful that the change didn't come in sixpenny of the coppers. How would you have distributed it then? Well, then what'd you do when you got the sixpence up your conk then?
2: I walked home, and I gave you the chips, and you gave me one for going.
0: That's right.
2: And I ate it.
0: Yeah.
2: Then I licked my fingers. First this finger, then that finger.
0: Yes,
2: then
0: all right. Well, never mind the human interests. Just give me the saline facts.
2: Then I went upstairs and had me lie down. And when I woke up, I suddenly thought, oh, what about Dad's sixpence? You know it. I looked everywhere for it.
1: You'd forgotten where you put it?
2: Yes, Eth, and you'll never in a million years guess where I found it.
0: Up your great stupid conk.
2: Oh, Dad, you got it first time. It took me ages. Yes.
1: Mr. Glum, it's no good you just standing there staring at Ron with that expression of loathing. The deed's done. Now, what about your son?
0: He's going to be done very soon.
1: This is no time for recriminations, Mr. Glum. If we don't get that sixpence out, it might... Well, I don't want to be an alarmist, but one must think of these things. The sixpence might work its way into the interior of Ron's head.
0: That must be fascinating country. It's all very well to keep saying, get it out, get it out, get it out, but how?
1: How? But you never had any such difficulty getting sixpences out of a gas meter.
0: I do that from the back with a long bit of wire. This is different. Here, wait a minute. Of course I know how to dislodge it. It's a simple scientific principle.
1: Oh, how?
0: Hit him on top of the head with an hammer.
1: He's been doing that since last night. It doesn't work. Look, surely there must be some way of blowing it down.
0: Blowing it? Well, that's worth trying. I suppose we could shove the nozzle of the bicycle pump in his ear, and then we could pump.
1: Oh, Mr. Glenn, run, blow it.
0: Oh.
1: Look, beloved.
2: Yes, eh?
1: Now, listen. Place one finger tight against your good nostril, like this. That's right.
2: That's right.
1: Now, blow as hard as you can down the sixpenny one. Go on.
2: Right.
1: Anything happened, Mr. Clown?
0: Nothing's happened except he's taken on a startling resemblance to Louis Armstrong. All right, give over, Ron.
3: Oh.
0: Hold him up, Ed. His knees are sagging. Oh. Here, while he's half sparked out, give me over the sugar tongs. I'll try and see if I can get a purchase on the coin with them. Hold steady, Ron.
2: Dad, no. No.
0: Now, don't make out that that hurt. What a baby you are. Give me a hand trying to pull the sugar tongs down again. I must say, I never imagined I'd get them up that far. There we are. That's extricated them. All right, I'm sorry. If you just keep your head still this time, I might get them up the right nostril.
1: No, I don't think you should.
0: And why not? He's my boy.
1: Yes, I know, but he's my boy too. And if it's going to be got down like that, then it should be done by, well, somebody qualified.
0: You mean a sweep?
1: Oh. A doctor, a proper doctor. Mr. Glum, you must ring up the hospital and we'll go there right away.
4: All right, Mr. Glum. As soon as I got your phone call, I got the whole operating theatre staff standing by. So now tell me, what exactly is this startling challenge to modern surgery that you mentioned?
0: Never mind the sarcasm, Doctor. Just sit down and conserve your strength for the task what lies ahead.
4: Oh.
0: I am a father, a proud father, who is putting all his faith in your professional skill.
4: Oh.
0: This year is Ethia. A girl whose married future depends on the steadiness of your healing hands.
4: And who is this?
2: I'm the one who put the money up.
4: Put the money up?
0: Doctor, steel yourself.
4: Yes?
0: This young youth standing there, outwardly so brave and unconcerned, he... Doctor, the time for mincing words is past. He's got a sprazzy up his snitch.
4: A what up his what?
1: It's his nose. There's a sixpence up there.
4: And for that, you made me put the whole casualty wing on an emergency standby.
0: Doctor, forgive an old man's anxiety. I was speaking not only as the father of the boy, but as the owner of the sixpence.
4: I've never heard of such a waste of... Hello. Operating theatre?
5: Yes, Doctor?
4: Save your lights and bring me a pair of tweezers. Now, for goodness sake, Doctor, let's have a look at this nose. Yes. Yes, I see it. But what are these abrasions on the other nostril?
0: Oh, they're tong marks.
4: Tong? You mean he's Chinese?
0: No. He always looks like that. It comes from not eating his greens. Doctor! Oh, dear, I don't like the look in your eyes. Is there any hope?
4: Hope? Oh, to think I left a golfing dinner for this. For heaven's sake, get outside, you two, and let me get at this nose.
0: I still say the way that doctor spoke to me was most unprofessional. I've got a good mind to report his whole attitude to the BRM.
1: Oh, Mr. Glum, it's over now. We're home. Oh, shut the door, Ron. The sixpence is out, so let's consider the episode closed, please.
0: It's not quite closed. May I remind you, Eth, I'm still waiting for Ron to give me back me tenner.
1: Well, for goodness sake, Ron, give it back to him and let's have done.
2: What, oh, Eth? Now, what did I do with it?
1: Oh, Ron!
2: I've got it, Eth. I remember having it in my hand on the bus when the inspector wanted to see my ticket. And I remember that I had my cap in one hand and the sixpence in the other, and I had to get my ticket out. Now, where did I put the sixpence?
1: Oh, Ron, you didn't!
2: Oh, Eth, you don't think I'm silly as to put it up my nose again after all that. I may not be very clever, but I don't make the same mistake twice.
0: Well, where is it, then? Where is it? Ron, I'm talking to you.
2: Are you talking to me, Dad?
0: Of course I'm talking to you!
2: You'll have to speak up.
0: Speak up?
2: Well, it's funny, I don't seem to be able to hear out of this ear.
0: Out of this... Oh, get the bent...

Benowitz and the BBC Review Orchestra bring our recorded show to a close. Those involved were Dick Bentley, Professor Jimmy Edwards, and June Whitfield, encouraged by Wallace Eaton and the keynotes. Frank Muir and Dennis Norden wrote the script, and the program was produced by Charles Maxwell. We all invite you to tune in again.

0: once upon a time there was an engineer.
1: Choo-choo Charlie was his name, we hear.
0: He had an engine and he sure had fun. He used good and plenty candy to make his train run.
2: Charlie says, love my good and plenty. Charlie says, really ring the bell. Charlie says, love my good and plenty. Don't know any other candy that I love so well.
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4: Green.

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3: 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Episode 4, Build the Titanic.
4: That's not a dinner suit, Sanjay.
5: Yeah, it is. It's a suit. And I'm going to eat my dinner in it.
4: It isn't a suit. It is a t-shirt with a suit crudely printed onto it. You look like an inflatable snooker referee.
5: I don't even want to go to the bloody wedding.
4: Yes? Well, tough biscuits. I can't go, so you have to. You are representing the family, and by God you will do it in a cummerbund and a pair of slacks with a line all down the side.
5: I can draw a cummerbund on my t-shirt with a biro.
4: Ah, good morning, Mrs. Muirhead.
6: Oh, don't, Mr. Madhu. I'm all at sixes and sevens as it is.
7: Yeah, so what's actually left to come?
6: It's a little tiny plastic violinist. Last of the string quartet.
7: Oh, I would have thought they'd want the last issue to come with someone more significant, you know. The chap pointing at the iceberg, maybe.
6: Oh, no. That was the very first one that came.
8: And three binder with part two.
4: Ah, yes. But how many people fill the binder, eh, Mrs. M?
6: Oh, don't. I don't want to jinx it.
4: I mean, in all my years of shopkeeping, huh, you're the first person ever to successfully complete a part work.
6: Oh, don't.
4: Oh, I'm serious. I have many blood relatives in the international small retailer community.
7: And it is a community.
4: Yes, it is a community. And not one of them has ever had a customer with the tenacity and sheer bloody-mindedness to successfully navigate a part work concern. You are a modern miracle, Mrs. Muirhead.
6: I want all this to stop.
4: I'm very sorry, Mrs. Muirhead, but most of my customers enjoy the low-level banter.
6: I don't mean the banter, Mr. Madhu. I like the banter. It's just this part work has been going on so long.
4: I know, and such devotion to the scale model of the iconic but doomed ocean liner. It's to your credit.
6: I have a confession to make, Mr. Madhu. I've no interest in the Titanic.
4: What?
6: Well, it started out so innocently. It seemed like a hobby, you know. Harmless. Something to do in a wet afternoon.
4: Or a dry one.
6: Yes. And part two came
8: through with part one. Yeah.
6: So that was nice. Something for nothing. And at first it was enjoyable. They reel you in with the big bits. The funnels. The iceberg.
7: The man pointing at the iceberg.
6: Yes.

0: In with the big bits. The funnels. The iceberg.
1: The man pointing at the iceberg?
0: Yes. But by the time you get to issue 27 and lifeboat 16, well, it's hard to stay interested. But by then, it's more than a hobby. It was an obsession. I started to get superstitious about it. Got it into my head that it was somehow tied to my well-being. I know that sounds irrational, but I couldn't break the cycle. I'm so tired, Mr. Madhu. I want this to end. I need this to end. I want my life back.
1: Yeah, plus it's very fiddly to cancel a direct debit.
2: Fiddly, yes.
1: It's very easy to set up.
2: I mean, that's the easy bit, isn't it?
1: But to cancel it?
2: Fiddly.
3: But you'll still come by for issue 200, won't you? I mean, I kind of wanted to make a day of it.
0: Oh, yes. So do I. I want to mark it my day of release. I'm going to Debenham's this afternoon to pick out a new frock. This is the first day of the rest of my life.
3: Oh, good. Look, would you mind taking my idiot son to Debenham's? He is in dire need of a wedding trouser.
0: Oh, it's not often I get to take a young man to Debenham's.
4: I'm not going to Debenham's with her.
0: I'll buy you a slice of death by chocolate.
3: Are you threatening my son?
4: No, it's a cake, Dad.
3: Oh, right.
4: Come on, you.
1: Gosh, I thought she liked doomed liners.
3: Yes, you'd think that a subscription to this very specific part work would have implied that, yes.
1: I know that Linda, who subscribes to the Bill Johnny Depp's Face magazine, is actually very keen on Johnny Depp, particularly his face.
3: Yes, all these different part works all over the world. You've really got to hand it to Mr. Giannini.
1: Oh, yes, he's the boss man.
3: Yes, he strides like a colossus over the world of part work. Did you know it was his idea originally, to fragment larger objects and then on a bi-weekly basis release them to an eager-paying public relative to a flimsy magazine? It was him, Giannini. He made that quantum leap.
1: The man's a legend.
3: Lives in a bloody castle, that's what I've heard. Servants, tennis courts, koi carp swimming in his boiler. And this castle, it's in a lovely village in Italy. Many virgins have been abducted from the village and had their throats cut. Mr. Giannini bathes in their still warm blood in order to retain our natural youth and vitality.
1: Sounds a bit far-fetched, all that ghoulish gubbins.
3: Well, it is, but that's the point. He's bloody loaded. And he lives in the shadows. He has a mythical quality. He is both amazing and great.
1: I'll tell you what's amazing and great. Someone completing a part work in your shop. All right, Alok.
5: Right, Dad, it's sorted. The examiner's a maybe, the informer's wavering, but the trumpet is in heavy pencil.
3: Good. Excellent. What in the name of Terry's old gold are you talking about? The trumpet is in heavy pencil.
5: The Lindsay trumpet. Papers. I've got all the local papers coming on Friday.
3: Ah, yes, good thinking, son. The completion of the part work must not go unnoticed.
5: No. They're coming to see my internet pillar.
3: Oh, bloody hell, here we go. Your famous internet pillar. A pillar with the internet on it. Such things have no place in a shop.
5: What are you talking about? It's making money, isn't it?
3: All it's doing is attracting goths.
5: You're building loyalty, though, aren't you? Getting them in young?
3: Yes, but what do they buy? You promised me secondary purchases. 12 goths we'd had in here, right, over the course of 7 hours. And what have they bought? One bottle of Lucozade Sport, which they bloody shared between them.
5: Well, there you are, then. A goth buying a Lucozade Sport. I mean, that's aspirational.
3: Meh. No, once the wedding is finished, so is that pillar.
5: That wasn't the deal.
3: Listen, son, the only reason I even entertained the idea of that totem of misery was to attend Minnie's wedding, virtually speaking.
5: You will, Dad. I mean, that's the beauty of the internet, Dad. You can attend a wedding in Holland from the luxury of your own internet pillar.
3: So we can trust Sanjay with the, this thing?
5: Webcam, yes. And you'll like this. We've attached the webcam to a special hat which Sanjay will actually wear, so you can experience the wedding from his perspective in real time. And we sorted out two-way sound, so you can tell him what to do.
3: Only if it bloody works. Right, so what were you looking at here?
5: We are seeing the inside of a hotel room in Holland. Sanjay, this is Eagle One. Come back.
6: I thought I was Eagle One.
5: No. I am Eagle One. Eagles see things. I see things, you know? I'm the eagle round here. You're the sparrow.
6: Piss off. I'm the one in the field. I'm the one that has to hover near waiting.

0: like RoboCop. I'm the predator here. I'm the one that sees things. I'm Ego One.
1: That's a negative, Sparrow. You're going to FUBAR this whole operation.
0: Oh, if you call me Sparrow one more time, I'll point the hat at the TV and make you watch Under Siege 2 on pay-per-view.
2: Isn't the internet amazing?
1: I'm Ego One. I see things.
0: I'm Ego One. I see things.
1: I'm Ego One.
0: I'm Ego One.
3: I'll settle this. Dave, what is the surliest member of the Bird Kingdom?
2: Tricky one, that. Birds are chirpy by nature. Crows can get a bit grumpy, though.
3: Right. Sanjay, you a Crow One. Alok, you're a tit.
1: Why a tit?
3: Because you're always drinking my milk, and you're a tit.
2: Ramesh, perhaps you should have a bird name as well.
3: Right then, I am the Hawk, because I bloody well see things. Dave, what bird would you like to be?
4: Jan Leeming.
3: Oh, come on, play the game.
2: Well, I suppose I'd quite like to be an owl, because they're wise, aren't they? And they're quite dignified, especially when they wear those hats.
3: Birds wearing hats? What parallel universe is this?
2: Well, look at the graduation cards.
3: Oh, right, right. You mean the owls with the mortarboard?
2: Yeah.
3: Yes, and they are also brandishing the rolled-up degrees under their wings and wearing tiny monocles.
2: Yeah.
3: Then owl it shall be. Owl. Tit?
1: Hawk.
3: Tell Crow to move around his hotel room so we can make sure the webcam will be suitable for cyber mingling.
1: Right. Sanjay?
3: Alok.
1: Crow?
0: Yes, Tit?
1: Put the hat on and pretend that the reception is taking place in your hotel room.
0: How am I supposed to do that? There's no one here. Tit?
1: I can't do this, Hawk. Crow's doing my head in with all this tit chat.
3: Right, give me this thing. Right. Crow, Hawk here. How are you doing?
0: Fine. You?
3: I am fine. Now, dry run for wedding. Your hotel room is the venue for the reception, right? I want you to imagine that the minibar is the band, the drawer containing the Good News Bible. Is it good news?
0: Yes, it's good news.
3: Good. The drawer is the wedding cake, and the trouser press is your Auntie Shobhna. Got it, Crow?
0: Yes, Pheasant.
3: Hawk!
0: Sorry!
3: Right. First up, I want to enjoy the band. In fact, I want a request. Ask for the chicken polka. It invariably breaks the ice.
0: Right, so you want me to ask the minibar for a chicken polka?
3: Just use your bloody imagination, we will at this end. Open the door of the minibar and ask it for a chicken polka. Oi!
1: What? Jesus!
0: What?
3: Did you eat the Toblerone from the minibar?
0: May have.
3: You idiot! How much was it?
0: I don't know, 20 euros?
3: I have no son.
0: It was 3 in the morning, I was starving.
3: This simulation is terminated. Tit, inform this fatherless crow.
2: All set for the big day, Mrs. Muirhead?
5: Yes, I've got my frock. Well, actually, Sanjay picked it out for me.
2: Oh, let's have a look.
6: No!
5: What's that?
3: You won't believe it, Dave. Oh, hello, Mrs. Muirhead.
5: Are you all right?
3: Oh, no, I'm smashing. I was just doing inventory when I happened to glance at the cover of Hello magazine. It featured a gone-to-seed celebrity coming out of the ocean on a long lens. Her emaciated body was most unappealing. And I saw a mouse.
5: Oh.
2: So, what can we do you for?
5: I wanted to get a rain hood. I'm having my hair done for the big day. Don't want the rain spoiling it.
3: Here. Take this one, Mrs. Muirhead. It features Snoopy accompanied by Woodstock in a yellow Macintosh. It's most amusing.
5: Oh, lovely. What do I owe you?
3: Tut-tut-tut. On the house, Mrs. Muirhead.
5: Oh, lovely. It's a good rain hood. Nice thick plastic. The rain will just bounce right off. Right off that, I imagine.
3: You didn't come for the rain hood, did you?
5: Well, I don't want to tell you how to do your job. It's just, well... It is still coming, isn't it? I mean, I just had a horrible feeling that...
3: Mrs. Muirhead, do not worry your newly Snoopy and Woodstock-themed head. I have been doing this for 30 years. Everything is A under control.
5: Oh, good. I didn't mean to...
3: No, I know.
5: It's a nice it's rain hood. Bye.
3: Goodbye. Dave, everything is not A under control. I have told a little pork fib to Mrs. Muirhead. I was just going through the periodical shit... And in place of issue 200, they've given me this.
2: I'll give it here. Porcelain Wizard Quarterly. The wizard-based quarterly that leaves no wizard unturned. First issue featuring legendary Cornish sorcerer, F. Wished the Wizard, and
3: Freebinder.
2: Oh, dear.
3: Yeah, I'll phone the distributor. They'll have it. No, I've just spoken to the distributor. They don't have it. I mean, you're customer service, so you should know.
4: I'll just check the lecture. Now, you might hear silence now, or it might be tears for fears with a new system. Now then, build the Titanic, B. B, B, B, B, B for Bumblebee. That's how you remember it.
6: Jesus Christ.
4: Oh, are you still there?
3: Yes.
4: Not tears for fears, then?
3: No.
4: Oh, well, you can keep me company now. Oh, I've lost my place. Now, oh, it's not alphabetical. That's a blow. Right. Inside the World's Strongest Man, build Hitler's private zoo, James Nesbitt's miniature world of Victorian lavatories. Oh, here we are. Build the Titanic, you say?
3: Yes.
4: Oh, issue 200?
3: Yes.
4: No, that's not on the system. Oh, yes, it is. Oh, that was a very limited run. You see, no one's ever completed a part work, so they wouldn't have run off many.
3: Well, how many?
4: I don't know, love.
3: Have you got any left?
4: Not here. They've all gone out.
3: But you don't understand. A woman's future happiness depends on this.
2: Come in, Crow. Are you there, Crow?
0: We're persisting with this, are we, Dave?
2: Well, clearly not. You just called me, Dave. How's dinner?
0: Food's all right. I am wearing a hat with a camera on it, so I'm not exactly a chick magnet.
2: Must say, that surprises me. Are all the family there?
0: All here. Couple are coming just for the reception, but all the diehards are here.
7: Ooh, am I on the deal in your son's head, Ramesh?
0: He's not there, Uncle.
7: Hello, Ramesh. Hello. Yeah, you like this. This man, you see, on his deathbed, you see, Red Indian. You know, I mean, the Native American, the bloody PC brigade all gone mad.
2: Crow, move away from the drunk uncle.
7: But where are you going?
2: Right, Sanji, I've got a list of questions here from your dad.
0: Come on, then.
2: First of all, find your Uncle Monty.
0: Right. I can see him. Oh, no.
2: What?
0: He's sitting talking to that tool, Rajiv. He's bending his ear about his new pharmacy.
2: You're there representing Ramesh. You have uncle's rights. Get in there.
0: Right. Sorry, excuse me.
7: Ah, there you are. So this Red Indian, he has three sons, you see.
0: Not now, yeah. Uncle. Right, aren't you located? I'm moving in.
7: I'm not going to stop candy whistles. I'm only about the medicine.
0: Rajiv, shut up. It's only a bloody pharmacy.
7: It's not a pharmacy, it's a gold mine. It's right next to the GP.
0: Enough. In position. Dave, what's the question?
2: The question is, do they have a John Lewis's in Holland? Because I have bought the happy couple John Lewis's vouchers. If the answer to the question is no, would Monty be willing to do an exchange for cash or perhaps a like-for-like swap for vouchers for a similar Dutch concern?
0: Yeah, right, okay. Uncle Monty, what was that about John Lewis's?
2: Actually, do you know what? Ask your dad. That's him coming now.
0: Hawk.
3: Hello, Crow.
0: What's this gibberish about John Lewis vouchers?
3: Never mind, Sanjay. The agenda has changed drastically. Monty?
8: Ramesh, nice to hear you. Have you heard this joke about the Red Indian on his deathbed?
3: No time for pleasantries, Monty. I need you to find something out. Did your shop or any other shops in Germany receive issue 200 of it would be in German, wouldn't it? Dave?
2: Fabriken des Titanic, Patenwerk?
8: Hold on. You can't just ask a question like that willy-nilly. Do you mean to say that someone is to complete a part work?
3: This we are hoping?
8: Hey, everyone, wait till you hear about this. Someone is about to complete a part work in Ramesh's shop.
3: Sanjay, you have at your disposal a wide cross-section of mainland Europe's finest newsagents and confectioners. I need you to spread the word.
0: What about my chicken chart?
3: Your chicken chart will just have to take second place. Delicious though it looks, we have a crisis.
2: Well, Sanjay, what news?
0: Nothing. I've asked everyone. They've all phoned their shops. No one has seen issue 200.
3: Oh, well, we tried. Go on, son, you can get back to your chicken chart now.
0: It'll be stone cold by now.
3: Shop is all about sacrifice, son. Oh, well.
9: Got it.
3: What?
9: Mr. Giannini's home phone number.
3: Bloody hell! How did you get that?
9: Well, Sandy here, one of your internet-loving goths you seem to hate so much.
10: I'm not a goth anyway. I'm a mosher. Goths are pure lepers, man.
9: Anyway, Sandy here heard about our predicament, and he's something of a, well, he's computer daft. And he's managed to hack into the international phone system and get Giannini's number.
10: Who is Giannini anyway?
3: Mr. Giannini? He's the Bill Gates of Partworks, a ghoulish publishing enigma who is rumored to consume babies.
10: Coolio.
3: Yeah, quite. He is the man behind everything from the Lady Diana, Queen of Hearts, pewter doll's house to Hannah Gordon's Tales of the Unknown. If anyone can source our miniature violinist, then it is this powerhouse publisher. Sandy, I apologize for any ill feeling I may have harbored towards Gothkind. Although your actions have proved my theory that as individuals, your subculture is most agreeable. How is your mother, by the way?
10: She's very well, thanks for asking.
3: Please, help yourself to any single confection below the value of a Ritter Sport.
10: Thanks very much, Mr. McGew.
3: Right now, I must steel myself for a conversation with the master. Wish me luck. Not the ruffle bar, Sandy.
6: I'm so sorry to keep you waiting. Mr. Giannini will talk to you now.
11: Yes?
3: I'm very, very, very sorry to disturb you at home, Mr. Giannini, and I appreciate it is important to do so, Mr. Giannini, but there is a matter which I feel that only you can resolve, Mr. Giannini.
11: Oh, please to call me Paolo. Always a pleasure to speak to someone on the front line.
3: Oh, I thought you were annoyed with me.
11: Oh, no. I'm afraid I have to speak a very abrupt manner when I speak English. My tutor, it turned out, is very angry man with many issues.
3: He has taught you well.
11: Thank you. I'm very excited about what I have just said. Never before has anyone ever completed any of my part works.
3: What? Really? Nobody?
11: Nobody.
3: Never?
11: Never. Not even me.
3: This is an even bigger day than I thought.
11: Well, it's a big commitment. Now, I understand that you have a time constraint.
3: Yes, well, the world's press will be arriving at 5 p.m. local time, so I really need to get it within the next 8 hours.
11: We can have your issue FedEx to you within 5 hours. It will be my pleasure. The fact that no one has ever completed one of my part works does weigh quite heavily on me. Which publication was it?
3: Build the Titanic.
11: Let me put you on hold while I speak to my people.
2: Any joy, Ramesh?
1: I can't believe it, Dave. I'm actually on hold to Mr. Giannini himself. And he's going to do it. He's going to send the minuscule violinist. Oh, it's like a dream world. I can't believe this. Do you know what he told me? Do you know what he told me?
2: No, I was over there.
1: He told me, the partwork king mind, that he has never ever heard of partwork climax being reached.
2: What, never?
1: Never.
2: Ever?
1: Ever.
2: Not even doctor's answers?
1: No, not until today. This truly is a great day.
7: Mr. Macho?
3: Paolo? Hear that, Dave, huh? Paolo?
11: My voice has a reason for sounding abrupt now, because I am genuinely upset. It would seem that due to a clerical error, my own personal copy was sent to a retailer in mainland Europe. And there are no more copies in my warehouse. Heads will roll, if that is any consolation. I'm very sorry, Mr. Madhu. Goodbye.
3: Oh, bums. Okay, Crow, make your way to the happy couple, wish them all the best, and hand them the John Lewis equivalent vouchers.
0: Okay, Hook, on my way. Subhash, Sangeeta, Dad says all the best.
3: Oh, yes, wish them a happy life.
0: He wishes you a happy life.
2: Oh, you might want to comically suggest that you only give them 6 months.
3: Nice one.
2: Yeah, and that marriage isn't a word, it's a sentence.
3: That's another nice one there.
0: Right, Dad says all the best again. Here's your vouchers. Oh, here, Dad. Subhash wants a word. Bow, Uncle.
3: Congrats. Sorry I couldn't be there.
0: Never mind that. Listen, how's the pub work thing going? Everyone's talking about it. Sangeeta's really pissed off. It kind of stolen a thunder a bit. Like that time we all watched the England-Cameroon game at Hardeep's wedding.
3: Yeah, right, sorry about that.
0: Never mind that. What's the score?
3: It's, I don't want to put a dampener on your big day, but, well, it's not happening.
0: Oh, no. Bad news, everyone. The Titanic has been sunk.
3: No, listen. Don't let this spoil your wedding. Let me see this lovely five-tier cake that Sanjay's been telling me about. Crow, point your internet head towards the vast cake.
0: Right.
2: Bloody hell, look at the size of that cake. Oh, the little bride and groom look even smaller than usual, don't they? Especially on that massive cake.
3: Yes, Dave. A cake which could be reasonably described as a Titanic? Everyone, please, there's too much loud talking. Everyone, look at me. Thank you. Esteemed customers, Father Henderson.
12: Hello.
3: The man who buys Take a Break every Tuesday, whose name escapes me.
13: It's Murren, and it's for my wife.
3: Another man who I don't recognize.
14: I am a Partworks enthusiast. I hope you don't mind.
3: And the World's Press.
15: Hello.
3: Hello, Janice. And of course, our most esteemed guest, the delightful Mrs. Muirhead.
5: Hello.
3: You look smashing in your Debenhams frock.
5: Actually, it's not a frock. It's a T-shirt with a frock printed onto it. Sandy helped me pick it.
3: Bloody hell. And a big shout out to a cross-section of mainland Europe's finest newsagents and confectioners.
9: 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It is the future of shop.
3: Help yourself to a whole soother. So, without further ado, let us unveil the world's first complete partwork. Dave, music!
2: Righto!
3: Ladies and gentlemen, I give you, in miniature form, Titanic! Oh. If the members of the World's Press would like to come forward for photos and questions.
15: Janice McGahey, Lindsay Trumpet. How do you feel, Mrs. Muirhead, to be the world's first partwork completee?
5: Oh, I can't tell you, Janice. I feel a weight has been lifted. Just that the man with the violin, to see him standing there. Oh, what a weight off.
15: Hang on, he's a bit big, isn't he?
3: Yes, he is marginally taller than the other three musicians, but, you know, this is statistics, huh? Someone has to be the tallest.
15: He's three times the size of the others.
3: Yes, well, it is a little known fact that on that iconic but doomed journey was the world's tallest man, Robert Pershing Wardlow, and he...
15: Wardlow wasn't on that ship, and he certainly didn't play the violin, not with his sensitive bone condition.
3: You are a very good journalist.
15: Did you get that off a wedding cake?
3: You are a very, very good journalist.
5: Oh dear. Oh, no. I feel like the weight of the world has come back onto my shoulders.
15: Have you just deceived your most loyal customer and the World's Press, Mr. Maju?
3: Wait. There is a perfectly good explanation for this.
14: He is right. There is a perfectly good explanation for this.
3: Who are you?
14: My name is Paolo Giannini.
15: The Partworks Colossus.
14: You are very kind.
15: Is it true that you eat babies?
14: No, but I do drink my own urine.
3: Paolo, you came!
14: Straight from the airport. I couldn't miss a day like this. I hope you don't mind. Oh, I brought a very small friend. I had him specially made.
2: Partworks Colossus Paolo Giannini flew in from his distribution warehouse in Guernsey to deliver in person the only existing example of the final piece, Banford Munsey, violinist on the iconic but doomed ocean liner. Mrs. Muirhead's persistence was rewarded with a ticket for a year on a non-doomed ocean liner. Ramesh, you catch that?
3: Yes, it is both amazing and great, yes.
16: You stole the thunder at the wedding again, Dad. Sangeeta's officially not talking to you. Dad?
3: Yes, it is both amazing and great, yes.
2: Ramesh, you know the guys are coming to take down the internet pillar today, don't you?
3: Ramesh, eat my plus three acts of chopping, you big fat orcish bastard.
2: What?
3: Oh, no, it wasn't directed at you, Dave. It was directed at Daisy Duke 99.
2: Who's that?
3: He's a gothic teenager. Take my fist of punching, you lightweight.
2: I thought you liked the goths now. Why are you abusing him? Where is he, anyway?
3: Oh, no, he's not here. No, he's virtual. He's in Denmark. He's in my deathmatch clan, isn't it?
2: What are you on about?
16: It's online gaming, Dave. Dad's got it big style.
3: Too bloody right. Bloody addictive. It's more addictive than the highly addictive sherbet flying saucers.
2: So I take it the internet pillar stays, then?
3: Well, maybe for one or two days, huh? Don't tell a look. I have an email. I'll have to pause in fragging this goth's ass. Now, let's see.
2: Oh, it's from Mr. Giannini. The Giannini Meister. You made a friend there.
3: Yes. Sanjay, look. He's invited me over to Guernsey, you know, to see the warehouse? The nerve center?
16: Whoop-de-doo.
3: Can't go, though, can I? Can't leave the shop? All my new deathmatch brothers.
16: Dad.
3: Repack your internet hat, son. 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
12: Bags, Mags and Bags with Ramesh, played by Sanjeev Kohli, Dave by Donald Cameron, Alok by Kevin Novak, Sanjay by Omar Raza, Mrs. Muirhead by Maureen Carr, Sandy by Tom Urey, Janice McGahey by Gabriel Quigley, and Father Henderson by Gerard Kelly, with other voices performed by the cast. 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

0: So I went to see this new doctor, you see, and he said, do you know that 2 out of 10 people are just like you? I said, aren't they? He said, oh, yes, there's a lot of it about. I said, well, what are you going to do? He said, well, what the trouble is, you see, that you are under great strain due to your superior intelligence. I said, well, what do you do about it? He says, well, you see, we sort of clear your brain. So I said, oh, really? I'm all ears. Tell me more. He says, well, we put you to sleep for a whole week. I said, well, with dreams like I have, I'll be worn out.
1: Apart from which, you can't afford to take the time off, can you?
0: Well, that's what I told him. He says, what you'll have to do is have a cold shower every morning. And then a run round the park. Well, I had my first run this morning. Oh. I put my little shorts on. I just got as far as the road mending gang when I was under strain again. Chip faggy as peacock.
2: If I catch anybody on this counter smoking after the bell has gone, I shall take very severe measures.
3: You're for it.
2: I thought so. See me later, Mr. Lucas.
0: Oh, he's in a foul mood, hasn't he?
1: Oh, his whole world has fallen apart, you know.
0: Don't tell me they've dropped him from the Grace Brothers table tennis team. He's been working on his chop all week.
1: No, it's worse than that. When he went to the flower stall this morning, they'd run out of carnations for his buttonhole. I saw the old thing.
0: Oh, do tell.
1: They offered him a dahlia instead. He hit the roof. What sort of fool do you think I'd look walking around with a dahlia in my buttonhole, he said. And a bird behind the counter said, the same sort of fool you look walking around with a carnation in your buttonhole. So he cancelled his standard order and he sent Armand round the corner to the cosy posy shop for one.
2: Strong. I thought so. You're late.
4: Yeah, well, I'm sorry, but you see...
2: Don't make your excuses to me. Explain yourself to Mrs. Slocum. If she is not satisfied, she will take the matter up with me. Mrs. Slocum?
5: Yes, Captain Peacock.
2: Miss Browns, as you can see, is late. I leave it to you to reprimand her.
5: Very well, Captain Peacock.
2: I, for my part, am reprimanding you for not telling me that she was late.
5: But you knew she was late.
2: That is not relevant. There is a correct procedure in store management that must be followed at all times.
4: Pompous twit.
5: Miss Brahms, you are not to speak of your superiors in that manner. You've got that padded bra on again, haven't you? I've told you about that before.
4: Oh, so what?
5: It's very inflammatory for the men. And, well, it's out of proportion with the rest of you. You look like the hunched front of Notre Dame.
4: Satisfied?
5: I'm confiscating this until closing time. Where have you been?
4: Well, I had to iron my nylon blouse this morning, you see. And I set the iron at number 10 and it went straight through. I had to stop off on the way to buy another one.
5: Well, why couldn't you come here and get one?
4: I'm not buying this rubbish.
5: Miss Brahms, I am responsible for the choice of merchandise in this store. It is top quality and I won't have it criticised by juniors.
4: It comes from Hong Kong and you sew your own labels in. Look at that, £1.25.
5: They're very hard wearing.
4: Hard wearing? You'll be lucky if the elastic lasts when you get on the bus.
5: Miss Bronze, I will not have you knocking my knickers.
4: And I'm not... I'm not too keen on you nicking my knockers. Yes?
5: How many frills has it got?
4: I don't know. I haven't counted.
5: Count them now.
4: 1, 2, 3, 4, 5, 6.
5: Miss Brahms, how long have you worked at Grace Brothers?
4: 4 years.
5: Well, that's quite long enough to have learned that juniors are not permitted more frills on their blouses than seniors. If 6 frills is enough for me, then 2 is more than enough for you.
4: Yes, Mrs. Slocum.
5: Until I was 30, I wasn't allowed any frills at all.
4: I suppose after 30, it was too late.
5: There's the scissors. Cut 4 off.
4: No.
5: Right. I've had all the lip I'm taking. Captain Peacock will make you cut them off. Captain Peacock.
2: Mrs. Slocum, go back to your counter and stand behind it. When I happen to look in your direction, raise your hand a little. If I nod, say, Captain Peacock, are you free? If I am, I will beckon, and you may then approach me. That is the correct procedure. Do I make myself clear?
5: Yes, Captain Peacock. Are you free, Captain Peacock?
2: You wish to say something to me, Mrs. Slocum?
5: Yes, Captain Peacock. I'm going to see Mr. Rumbold, so get stuffed.
3: Good morning, Mrs. Slocum.
5: Drop dead.
6: Now, let's see if I've got this right. Miss Brown's made some disparaging remarks about Mrs. Slocum's underwear, complaining it was not hard wearing, whereupon Mrs. Slocum confiscated her knickers.
4: No. She confiscated my knockers.
6: Knockers? Ah, I see, yes. The knickers were not hard wearing. The door knockers were from hardware.
4: No, they were under my blouse.
6: You were wearing door knockers from hardware under your blouse. You consider this to be inflammatory, Mrs. Slocum. Well, I consider that you were quite... Don't wear door knockers under your blouse anymore, Miss Brown. Mrs. Slocum then became agitated because up to the age of 30, she hadn't had as many thrills as Miss Brown.
2: No, sir. Frills on her blouse.
6: Yes, frills on blouse, which was being worn over the door knockers. Now it's all coming clear to me. Yes. She then approached you, Captain Peacock, intending to suggest that you had them cut off. I also have get stuffed written down here. Does that come in anywhere?
2: I have a feeling it will very soon.
6: What is this?
5: It's our Jumbo Juno range.
6: Miss Brown, I suggest you wear this instead of door knockers.
7: I wonder what's going on. They've been arguing there for 10 minutes.
1: Yeah, well, perhaps Peacock will forget about me.
2: Lucas?
1: He hasn't forgotten about me.
8: I'm here, Mr. Lucas.
1: You wish to see me about something or other, Captain Peacock?
2: Yes, I do.
9: What, no carnation this morning, Stephen?
2: Go away.
9: Captain Peacock, if you speak to me like that in front of juniors, I shall complain to Mr. Rumbold.
2: Do your waistcoat up properly and get back to your counter.
9: Oh, damn!
2: You'll pay for that.
9: It's my own. So tough cheese.
1: Yes, well, if that's all, Captain Peacock, I'll go back to my counter.
2: It is not all. On Wednesday last, I twice reprimanded you for standing around with your hands in your pockets. On Friday, you had no handkerchief in your top pocket and your hands in your trouser pockets again.
1: Ah, yes, my hands were in my trouser pockets then because they were looking for my handkerchief in my top pocket, you see.
2: On Monday last, I reprimanded you for having hairs on your collar.
1: Well, it started falling out, you see. On account of the worry because of the reprimand you'd given me on the Wednesday.
2: I do not want to see fallen hairs on your collar again.
1: No, sir. If I feel it falling, I'll jump out the way.
2: Unless you measure up to the standard required at Grace Brothers, we shall have to dispense with your services. Now get back behind your counter and send Mr. Humphreys over.
1: Yes, sir. He's had a go at Granger. He's practically given me the sack. Now it's your turn.
7: He wouldn't dare.
1: He wants you.
7: If you've got any complaints, will you get them over quickly? I've been under a lot of strain lately.
2: And last Thursday...
7: No, don't talk to me about Thursday. I thought I'd never get through the day. To start with, I got my high heels caught in the escalator. And I had 6 pairs of wife fronts returned with substandard openings. The coalman came round to my mother and said that he hadn't had what was due to him. Do you know, by 11 o'clock, my hand was shaking so much, it was more than my job was worth to take an inside leg.
2: Well, let's take Friday. You were off the floor for 25 minutes in accounts.
7: Oh, yes, it's that ledger clerk in sanctions. He will insist on telling me about Ramadan.
2: On Saturday, 2 customers complained that they had difficulty in breathing because of your aftershave lotion.
7: Not aftershave, it's my new skin tightener. It works wonders. You should see the commercial they do for it. It shows a prune being turned back into a plum.
2: It is my experience after 30 years in the distributive trade that customers place more trust in an honest prune than in someone desperately trying to look like Donny Osmond. Now get back there.
7: I've never been spoken to like that in the whole of my life. I quite enjoyed it.
9: Friend, isn't it wrong for nice to have... Here we are, Squire. One carnation for you to torch yourself up with. They didn't have executive bread, so I had to settle for variegated. Oh.
2: Well, that'll be all, Harmon. Leave the floor.
9: Yes, Your Highness. Shall I grovel off or back away respectfully?
2: Just go. Gather round, everybody. Not you.
9: Oh, blimey.
2: Now, listen very carefully to what I have to say.
10: Ah, Peacock, I'm glad you've got everyone together. Now, listen very carefully to what I have to say. I've noticed a marked decline in the appearance and efficiency of the members of this department.
2: But that's just what I was about to say, sir.
10: What on earth is that?
2: Are you referring to my carnation?
10: Is that what you call it? How long have you been here, Peacock?
2: Over 20 years, sir.
10: Well, by now you should know perfectly well that floor walkers are permitted to wear only executive red carnations. Now, this is a typical example of the sort of slackness and hooliganism that I'm talking about. We all know how to behave and dress. For 50 years, young Mr. Grace has shown us the way. He's appeared before us every day, polite, smiling, and elegantly attired as a gentleman should be.
11: Howdy, sir. Morning. I've just stopped off from my trip to the USA.
7: We'd never have guessed.
11: I brought back some great new ideas. Yours going right into orbit. I'll spill the lowdown to your bosses, and no doubt they'll fill you guys right in. Well, that's it, folks.
12: Thank you, Mr.
11: You've all done very swell. Weapons roll!
5: Long, Captain Peacock. The last time I was late, a fireman had to climb out of my bedroom window and risk his life on a narrow ledge trying to grab hold of my pussy.
10: They're very brave, these firemen.
5: Poor animal was clutching the drain pipe with its eyes glued on the bus stop, watching for me.
7: Once I get home, that Uri Geller's on.
4: Oh, I like him. I think he's ever so handsome.
7: Well, he must have something. Do you know, the last time he was on, I was watching it, and I was really concentrating. You know how you do. And I distinctly felt something move. Okay? So I plunged my hand in my trouser pocket, and do you know... My door keys were bent double.
10: Ah, very kind of you all to stay behind. Now, settle down, everybody.
13: Well, I hope I shall get home in time to see the bionic woman.
10: I wouldn't have thought that was your sort of programme, Mr. Granger.
13: Well, I want Mrs. Granger to see it. You know, I'm trying to persuade her to buy a hearing aid. She's never been quite right ever since she had that fall off a bus in Torquay.
10: That must be quite a programme in itself.
14: I can see it all. She fell off a bus, but she can be mended. We have the means, we have the technology. She'll be faster, stronger, better, with new arms, new legs, new teeth, and new varicose veins.
13: That is very unfeeling.
2: Lucas, I absolutely forbid you to speak to your superiors like that.
10: I'm sorry, Captain Peacock. I thought once the bell had gone, we were allowed to become human beings again.
15: Well, this does bring me to the first point. Nay, to the very nub of our discussion here tonight.
7: My word, we've never got to the nub as quick as that before.
15: Young Mr. Grace has been studying the sales techniques of stores such as ours in the USA, and he feels that we could benefit from some of their methods.
2: Well, let me state categorically that if I'm to be expected to wear a Stetson hat and lasso the customers as they get out of the lift, I am leaving here and now. I've heard they have a very interesting position at Austin Reed's.
7: That rumour's been going around for some time.
15: There's no intention of us yankifying ourselves. Now, what we're striving for is the American informality. their easygoing approach to customers and indeed to each other. For example, all the staff are on first name terms with the management.
2: Is that a fact, Cuthbert?
15: Normally, I would be annoyed if you calling me Cuthbert, Stephen. But, of course, you're quite right to do so. And Mr. Lucas's badinage with Ernest sets exactly the right tone of friendly inter-staff relations which young Mr. Grace is trying to achieve.
4: What about his first name?
15: Yes, Mr. Lucas, what is your first name?
12: Just call me Mr. Lucas.
15: Oh, dear, no, we can't have that. Come along, let's have it.
12: Dick.
15: Good.
16: Gets more informal every minute.
15: Well, now, I have a list of points here from young Mr. Gray, so let's go through them one by one. Hmm? First, dress. We must henceforth dispense with the formality of our dress. All this rubbish about 2 inches of white handkerchief in the top pocket and...
2: Carnations.
15: Carnations and...
4: frills on blouses.
15: Exactly. It's all out of dress. All out of dress. Dress to express your personalities. Don't look like salesmen. Look like people. Second, the approach to the customer. Don't strut up to the customer and say, "Are you being served?" No. Make contact with them. Say, "Hello there. My name's Stephen. And this is, Dick." Yes. Yes, Dick, and he'll see if he's got something your size. Thirdly, atmosphere. We must get rid of this museum-like hush. We must have background music.
1: Oh, I shall look forward to that. Betty here, leaning over the counter, chewing gum, singing, "Hey, big spender, spend a little time on me."
16: Watch it, Mr. Lucas.
12: Dick.
1: Thank you, Claiborne.
15: Lastly, I have noticed a little tension between various members of the staff. Now, this can communicate itself to customers. Mr. Grace has ordered that we should start each day, as we mean to go on, by declaring our friendship for each other.
2: Friendship?
15: Yes, we shall start each day by gripping our fellow workers by the hand, looking into their eyes and saying, "I like you." Let's try it now. I'll set an example. "I like you, Stephen."
2: And I like you too, Cuthbert.
15: From now on, we're going to be great friends.
2: Oh, yes, indeed.
15: Yes, good.
0: I feel the tears of joy welling up inside.
15: Now, Betty and Shirley, let's see there's no ill will between you. Grip her hand, Betty. Smile. Now say, "I like you, Shirley."
17: "I like you, Shirley."
15: Excellent. Now, Claiborne...
17: Hang on a minute. I'm not having this. She hasn't said she liked me.
4: Well, I didn't get a chance, did I? Old Juggy has jumped straight.
15: Oh, Juggy has, yes. I like that. Very well, Shirley. You off you go, then.
17: It's too late now. The moment's passed.
15: Well, never mind. Let's all do it together. Ready, steady, go. I like you, Claiborne. Excellent, marvellous. Now, I think this overtime has been very well spent.
2: I have a question, Cuthbert.
15: Yes, Stephen.
2: May we go home?
16: What a shame. We were just becoming good friends.
15: Now, remember, when you come in on Monday morning, it's informal attire, we're all on first-name terms, and friendship and banter are the order of the day. Well, good night, Ernest. Good night, Claiborne.
16: Sweet dreams, Cuff.
15: Good night, Dick.
13: See you around, Baldy.
15: Good night, Shirley and Betty.
4: Here, we don't have to kiss you, do we?
15: No.
17: Thank heaven for that.
15: Good night, Stephen.
2: Good night, Cuthbert.
10: What do you think?
2: I was dubious at first, but I can see the advantage of being able to speak one's mind and get things off one's chest without fear of upsetting anybody.
10: Oh, I'm so glad you feel that, Stephen, because there's something I've been wanting to say to you all day.
2: Oh, really, Cuthbert? What's that?
10: Get stuffed.
18: Bowling.
10: Hello. How's it going, Harry?
18: Mr. Armand, are you?
10: In accordance with the new policy of the store, we are all on first-name terms now.
18: Not me. Not until my convener has ratified the agreement with a properly constituted committee. Until then, it's Mr. Harmon.
10: All right. How's it going, Mr. Harmon?
18: Not bad, Cuthbert. Yeah, I thought you were supposed to wear casual things.
10: Oh, that is for the members of the department who meet the public. It doesn't apply to executive staff.

0: Blimey, Mick Jagger and Twiggy's mum.
1: Morning, Shirley and Dick. I must say, I think you both made a marvellous effort.
2: Where's the sign-in book, ma'am?
1: We've dispensed with all that sort of red tape. Just stand there. Now, I've pressed this button. See, that's taken a picture of you and the clock.
3: Well, that's done away with the red tape, hasn't it? Where's Peacock?
1: I mean, sorry, Stephen. Well, contrary to instructions, he arrived formally dressed as usual. So I've sent him off to our way-out boutique to be made to look a little more trendy.
4: Yeah, I never knew you had dairy chest.
5: Yeah, I've had it for years. Why don't you try it?
1: Good morning, Ernest.
6: It isn't good at all. Mrs. Granger doesn't believe I've gone to work. She thinks that I've pulled somebody in the mixed bowls team.
2: Morning, Betty.
7: Good morning, Dick.
1: Let's see what you've got under the coat, Mrs. Slocum. Now you can do better than that.
7: Mr. Rumble. I have worked in stores for nigh on more years than I care to remember. And I have always dressed to suit the dignified side of my personality.
1: But, Mrs. Slocum, it's the warm, uninhibited side of your personality that we're hoping to see.
7: Very well.

0: Oh, I don't know about the front, but it's very uninhibited at the back.
1: You asked for it and you've got it.
2: And a double helping too, if I may say so.
1: You'll get a fat lip.
3: Cuthbert, Ernest, Shirley, Dick. And if I'm not mistaken, Mae West.
4: Magnificent. You shouldn't have taken all that trouble.
3: What are you talking about? I haven't been home since last night. Where's Stephen?
2: Oh, he's being modernised in the Way Out boutique.
5: Get me Austin Reeves.
6: Very good week, Mr. Gress. Yes, and may I say how glad we are that you've returned safely from your trip to the East? We've got all the ideas running. Everything's running very smoothly.
5: Peace, man. Love. That as well.
4: You have trousers?
5: Far as the eye can see.
7: Then pant me, man.
5: Claiborne?
3: You call Stevie baby?
5: Strides for the Omi with a naff rye.
3: Wish me luck, Dick. Hit him with a tape, Clay.
8: I haven't understood a single word for 7 days.
5: Stay with it, Ernest, or it could be goodbyesville.
9: Are you serving?
1: Are you buying?
9: Of course I'm buying.
1: Then I'm serving.
9: I'm looking for a pair of tan pantyhose.
1: My name's Betty.
9: Good. I'm looking for a pair of tan pantyhose.
1: Call me Betty.
9: I'm looking for a pair of tan pantyhose, Betty.
1: What's your name?
9: Cynthia Randall.
1: Oh, Cynthia. What a beautiful name. Oh, and it does suit you. I like you, Cynthia. I really do like you, Cynthia.
10: Have you done a bag of the merchandise?
1: Oh. I've been trying for all week, and I still can't get it right.
11: Never mind. Let it all hang out.
1: Don't you mean hang in?
11: Not from where I'm standing, Betty baby.
6: Hurry up, hurry up. This display unit was supposed to be ready a week ago. All the other floors have got theirs.
0: I'm afraid we've had certain teething problems. The teeth kept falling out.
6: Come on, gather round, everybody. The display unit has arrived. Now, this will stand outside your lift. And every time the doors open, it will raise its hat and say, "Welcome to my store, welcome to my store."
1: Oh, it's so lifelike, it gives me the shivers.
0: Shall I activate it?
6: Yes, Mr. Hum. Right.
12: Welcome to my store. Welcome to my store. Welcome to my store.
6: Oh, switch it off, Mr.
12: Welcome
6: Harmon.
12: Welcome to my store.
0: I thought it was supposed to raise its hat.
6: Yes, what's wrong with it, Harmon?
0: Well, I told you we've been having troubles with it. Hang on. We'll give it one more try.
6: Yes, yes.
12: Right. Welcome to my store. Welcome to my store. Welcome to my store. Welcome to my store. Welcome to my store.
6: Welcome to my store. Remove it, Mr. Harmon. Bring it back when it's working properly.
1: How many more of these daft ideas have we got to put up with?
6: Let's look at Mr. Grace. Positions, everybody.
13: Hi, Daddy.
5: Welcome back from Peking, sir. I hope your trip was a success.
14: Oh, yes, a very great success, yes.
7: I've given up the idea of this American approach, but I've got some great new ideas now. You'll find them all in my little red book.
13: Thank you, Mr. Grace.
7: You've all done very well.

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2: I say, you fellas, Billy Bunter's back.

0: Billy Bunter afloat. Whee! It was just before breakup at Greyfriars School. The removed fellows were asking one another for the holes, but nobody, so far, had displayed any desire for the fascinating company of William George Bunter.
1: I say, you fellows!
2: Pocket Bunter!
1: Oh, Billy Wharton!
2: Buzz!
0: The famous five were deep in a financial problem in the study. They were, in fact, at the moment, a committee of ways and means.
3: It would be jolly on the river, but...
1: topping, if you could fix it up. But...
4: the topfulness would be terrific. But we should want a decent boat. And hiring a boat on the Thames in the summer would be rather a big item. We're not rolling in money like... Coker.
1: Oh, Coker.
3: But if some good Samaritan would lend us a boat, we could manage everything else.
1: I say, you fellows, if you let a chap speak, it's really, really important.
4: Pulls off your fat ass before you're booted.
1: Yes. Oh, well, I like that. I can jolly well tell you that there's plenty of fellows in the remove who would jump at it if I offered to stand them a boat this vac.
3: What?
1: That's what I came here to tell you, fellows. I'd like you to come on my boat.
3: Your boat?
1: Well, not exactly my boat. I mean, it's going to be lent to me for the holes.
4: Gammon!
1: Oh, really, Bull?
3: And who's lending you the boat for the summer?
1: Oh, somebody I know. Mind, it's a jolly good boat. It's roomy and all that. I'm standing it, and you fellows, you can just meet any little day-to-day expenses that crop up. That'll be fair all round, I think.
4: Quite. Couldn't be fairer if there was a boat, eh? But now you've told your funny story, run away and play.
1: Oh, really, Wharton?
4: Balls off!
1: Do you think I'm pulling your leg? Well, I tell you, it's honest Injun. Now, look here. If you fellows don't believe me...
4: Oh, the believfulness is not terrific, my esteemed fat fibbing Bunter.
1: Like me to show you the letter from Mawson's about the boat, Cherry?
3: Oh, do.
1: So I jolly well will. Here it is. Like to read it?
3: Oh, let's... Mawson's Yard Staines. Dear Sir, the boat Nautilus will be ready to be called for on and from the 1st of August with all fittings, supplies, etc., as per instructions received. Yours faithfully, Mawson & Co. Well, my only hat! This beats the band!
1: Beat it hollow!
4: The beatfulness of the esteemed band is terrific.
2: Looks okay, no mistake.
4: Catching it somewhere, we know Bunter.
1: Oh, really, Bull?
3: Well... there it is, in black and white.
0: That settled it. There it was, undoubtedly, in black and white. Billy Bunter had solved the problem, and all was calm and bright. The Nautilus was rolling up the Thames. Six fellows manned

The Nautilus was rolling up the Thames. Six fellows manned the boat, but only five of them took turns at towing. There really was no reason why Billy Bunter should not have taken his turn, unless laziness was a reason. Johnny Bull, indeed, was disposed to assign Bunter his turn and invigorate him, if necessary, by an application of shoe leather. But it was, after all, or at least it was supposed to be, Bunter's boat. And making Bunter work required more exertion than the work itself. So there was the fat owl, sleeping and snoring in the drowsy summer's afternoon.

0: Horace Coker breathed hard and he breathed deep. A frown corrugated his brow. Coker was perplexed, annoyed, and his temper was rising. Potter and Green of the Fifth Form were tactfully silent.
1: I don't understand this.
0: That in itself was not surprising. There were few things that Coker did understand.
1: You fellas make it out. Got any ideas what it means, Potter?
2: That boat's been called for. It's gone.
1: Yeah, I know that.
2: You didn't ask some relation of yours to call for it?
1: Don't be an ass, Green.
2: Well, it was someone named Coker.
1: I'll Coker him. There's some idiotic mistake, and I'm going to know what it means.
2: Look, here's Mr. Mawson now.
3: I know. This is very extraordinary. You are the Mr. Coker for whom the Nautilus was engaged.
1: No if about that. I'm Coker. Horace James Coker of the Fifth Form at Greyfriars. That's me. Where's my boat?
3: Well, the fact is, it were called for yesterday.
1: Yes, I've been told that already.
3: And if you are this Mr.
1: It
3: Coker...
1: Don't I keep on telling you that I am Coker?
3: I was
1: Coker.
3: About to say...
1: I am Coker. Think I'm not
3: no,
1: Coker?
3: I was about
1: of course
3: to
1: I'm
3: say...
1: Coker.
3: That if you are this Mr. Coker...
1: Which I am.
3: Very singular that a young gentleman yesterday was in possession of the letter we wrote to Mr. Coker...
1: That's me.
3: Yes, at Greyfriars School, and which we naturally took as proof of identity.
1: Oh, that letter. I remember it. I left that somewhere. You fellows remember where I left it?
2: I do remember you shared it, Tuss.
1: That lot of good expecting you fellows to remember anything.
2: Oh, my hat. Is this some Greyfriars chap keeping us? If you left that letter about and someone got hold of it...
1: Oh, some Greyfriars man.
2: Yeah.
1: He's got hold of that letter and walked off with our boat for a jape on us. That's it. By gum, I'll jape him. I'll spifflicate him. I'll pulverize him. I'll strew him in little pieces all over the Thames.
2: Well, if some chap's japing, we shall get the boat back, all right. What was he like, Mr. Mawson, this Greyfriars chap?
3: Oh, well, if I recall right, he was a stout young gentleman, unusually plump, matter of fact, wearing spectacles.
1: Bunter!
2: Bunter? Oh, scissors, not Bunter!
1: Yes, Bunter! I'll spifflicate him.
2: Look, if it was a chap named Bunter at our school, Mr. Mawson, any idea where he went with the boat?
3: Headed up the river, actually, with his friends.
1: His friends?
3: Yeah, there were a party of five of them, waiting for the young gentleman just upstream.
1: Five? By gum, a gang of them. What were they like?
3: Oh, they were, just schoolboys. Oh, I remember. One of them was a dark young gentleman, that's right.
1: That'll be Wharton's gang, the whole gang of them in it together. A day out in my boat. I'll give them a day out. I'll pulverize them. Come on, you fellows. We're going to whop them young villains.
0: The boat, tied up to a willow, rocked gently on the Thames. Bunter, his fat limbs sinking in soft cushions, grinned over the excellent pineapple that belonged to Horace Coker. Every now and then he chuckled.
4: Come on, chaps, everybody sing up. I need...

0: radical porpoise.
1: What?
0: You
1: what?
0: Fat, foozling, footling, frumptious rum.
1: Oh, really, Terry, honestly.
0: Come here, Bunter, let me at you.
2: My esteemed and ridiculous Bob.
1: Here, oi, oi, get off, get off. You gone mad, Terry? I say, you fellows, don't keep him off, will you? What have I done? I'd like to know.
0: I'll burst him.
3: But what, for goodness sake?
0: The fat villain.
1: Ow, Daroo, ow, let go, help. Oh, I say, you fellows, help.
3: Easy does it. If anything's the matter...
0: If? Whose boat do you think this is?
3: Bunter's.
0: It's Coker's.
3: What?
1: What?
0: Coker's?
1: Oh, crikey!
0: The fat villain has been diddling us all along the line.
1: I say, hang on. I mean, Bunter told us.
0: Wouldn't Bunter tell anybody anything? I came across Coker back in that lane. He was blowing off steam to Potter and Green, and it all came out.
1: Oh, is Coker here on the river?
0: Yes, he is. And he's after his boat. All that grub that we scoffed the first few days was stacked up for Coker.
3: Oh, crumbs.
1: Oh, no. Oh, scissors.
0: That fat villain, that fat, footling frump, that dithering octopus, that dithering grampus, that...
3: Coker's boat?
0: Yeah,
3: I can't quite get it down yet. That fat villain...
2: We might jolly well have known there was a catch somewhere. I told you so right from the start.
4: The catchfulness was terrific, and the slayfulness of the esteemed and execrable Bunter is the next item on the absurd program.
1: I say...
2: Anything to say before we scrag you bald-headed and boot you off the boat?
1: Oh, no. Oh, I say... Oh, stop it, you fellows. Help! Careful, careful, I'll fall in. I say, stop it.
0: They all grabbed at Bunter together, and the fat owl made a wild backward bound into the bows to escape clutching hands.
1: Don't get off!
0: His escape would not have lasted many seconds, but at that moment came a crash of heavy footsteps and a roar from the bank.
2: George! Got you, have I?
1: Oh, crikey! It's Coker!
0: Bunter grabbed the boat hook and shoved wildly at the bank. The Nautilus rocked out into the Thames. There was quite a wide space between boat and bank, but that did not stop Coker. He jumped.
2: Yeah! Oh.
3: Coker, where's he gone? See anything over that side, Cherry?
0: Not a thing. Oh, my hat. Can't he swim? Any sign downriver, Wharton?
3: Nothing. We've got to help.
0: Oh, pull him in.
1: That's it. Come on, grab hold of this, Coker.
0: Come on, Coker.
3: Grab that boat hook, Coker. Come on, old
0: boy. Come on, Paul.
1: There you are. You'll be okay. Take your breath back, old chap.
0: Look, that's it. Say, Coker. Sore throat, Grabber. At last, Coker was safely hooked and landed like a huge whale. He sprawled in the bottom of the boat, feebly gurgling.
5: I say, you young ticks. I was going to thrash you all round for bagging my boat. I was going to... Surely decent of you to come in for me like that. I wasn't in any danger, of course. I'm a pretty good swimmer.
3: Of course.
5: Oh, somebody let me a hanky. Mine's all wet.
3: We didn't bag your boat, Coker. That fat villain Bunter bagged it, making out that it was lent to him, and we never knew a thing. Hadn't an idea.
0: Not the foggiest, Coker.
3: And we're going to slaughter Bunter for taking us in.
4: The slaughterfulness will be terrific.
5: I thought you were all in it together, and I believe I'm going to have a cold.
0: Here's a towel. Sorry, Coco. If we'd known it was your boat, we'd have handed it over the minute we saw you. But how the dickens were we to know when the fat villain took us in?
3: We'll get our things out, and you can have the boat as soon as you like. We'll leave the boat here for you.
1: I say, you fellow.
3: Shut up, Bunter!
5: I mean, you needn't bother. I think I want to go boating in this state.
6: You better get a cold scene, do you, Coco?
5: I know that without a silly fag telling me. Nugent, don't draw. I was going to say, it was pretty decent of you. You can have the boat.
6: Oh.
5: Well, do you think I want it now? No, I'm going to telephone from that inn and get a car home.
0: Horace Coker tramped away to the inn without waiting for a reply. The famous five gazed after him and then at each other.
1: I say, Bull, I mean, you didn't really believe...
2: Anything to say before we scrag your bald-headed and boot you off the boat?
1: Oh, Yarrow! Oh, look, I say, you fellows, I mean, just let a fellow explain. The truth is, and this really is the truth, it ain't Coker's boat at all. No. And even if it is, I certainly never heard him talking about it at Greyfriars. And in any case, I never, ever picked up a letter that he left in the cloisters.
0: Footling, fibbing foozler. If you say another word, I'll jab you with this boat hook.
1: Beast!
0: You've been listening to Billy Bunter by Frank Richards with Timbrook Taylor, Graham Garden and Bilotti. The producer was Melanie Miller. Billy Bunter is a Rewind production for Radio 2.

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0: Arthur Haynes and Nicholas Parsons in sketches by Johnny Spate, with music by the Temperance Seven, vocalist Whispering Paul McDowell. The Reverend Parsons was one of those vicars with a great belief in the overall goodness and humanity of his fellow creatures. Just down from Oxford, and tackling his first living in the small backwater town of Dunfedin, nothing so far had happened in this quiet English town to shake him in this belief. Until one Saturday evening, as he sat in his book-lined study preparing his sermon for the following morning, he met evil personified in the shape of a dirty, disreputable old tramp.
1: Yes. I wouldn't like to be out on a night like this. What on earth could that be at this time of night?
2: All right, coming.
1: Evening, Vicar.
3: Oh, good evening.
1: Hope you didn't mind me knocking, like.
3: Oh, no, of course not, no.
1: Rotten night, isn't it?
3: It's absolutely terrible, isn't it?
1: Chucking it down, isn't it?
3: It really is, really is. Very unpleasant, very unpleasant.
1: Absolutely chucking it down, mate.
3: It's one of the worst nights I've ever seen, I must say.
1: It's a shocking night, mate. I wouldn't like to be out in it, would you?
3: No, I was just thinking the very same thing myself in the peace and quiet of my study. I just wouldn't like to be out on a night like this.
1: I was sort of wondering if you didn't mind me standing on your doorstep out of the rain, like.
3: No, of course not. Please do.
1: Sort of a bit of a shelter, you know,
3: yes,
1: to get out of the
3: rain. Perhaps you'd like to step onto the porch there and a little bit more shelter, I think.
1: That's very nice of you. Mind you, you haven't got much porch here, have you?
3: No.
1: The old wind's blowing, mate. It'll blow straight on you, you know. Still, I suppose it's better than being out in the open on a night like this.
3: Oh, yes, yes, indeed, yes.
1: Especially with my weak chest the way it is.
3: Oh, you have a weak chest?
1: Oh, very weak, yeah. I've got a shocking weak chest. Very delicate.
3: Oh, I'm very sorry to hear that.
1: I'm not supposed to get wet at all, really, you know.
3: Aren't you?
1: At least a little drop of rain on that chest could bring on one of my attacks.
3: One of your attacks?
1: One of my...
3: My dear fellow, are you all right? You don't look at all well.
1: So I don't, Vicar, don't worry about me, Vicar. But you get back there in front of that lovely warm fire with all those logs on it. Go on, you get back there.
3: But my dear fellow, I don't like to leave you in this condition. I mean,
1: that's all right, don't worry. As long as I can stand here in the rain, that's all you got to do. You just get back there in front of that lovely warm fire. Just one thing I'd like you to do for me, though.
3: What is that?
1: If I do have one of my attacks, perhaps you'd cover me over with a newspaper or something, you know. And I've got to be kept warm, you see. That's the trouble.
3: Oh, look here, my dear fellow, perhaps you'd better come inside for a minute.
1: Well, that's very unexpected of you, sir. Thank you very much.
3: No, not at all. No.
1: Very kind of you. Yeah.
3: Just come in, will you? just come over this way, Rob.
1: Yes, certainly.
3: Ah, there you are.
1: Thank you.
3: Look, just sit down in that chair there beside
1: in this
3: fire.
1: Lovely chair.
3: That's right, yes. Sit down beside the fire for a while.
1: Oh, what a lovely fire.
3: And try and dry yourself up.
1: Well, it's very kind of you, Vicar. Very kind of you indeed. Do you mind if I ask you something, Vicar?
3: Not at all.
1: Do you mind if I eat my supper while I'm in here in the warm light?
3: Of course. I mean, please, I would like you to feel completely at home.
1: Well, it's very nice of you. Thank you very much. I mean, it won't take all that long. It's only a crust. I said, it's just a little crust, you know. It won't take all that long. It's just a little stale old crust I've had in my pocket for about 3 days.
3: Stale old crust?
1: Yeah, it's sustenance, though, you know. It's sustenance. I mean, you've got to sustain yourself somehow on a night like this, haven't you?
3: Well, my dear fellow, let me get you a sandwich.
1: Well, it's very unexpected, obviously. Thank you very much. That's very kind of you, really. Would you get me a sandwich?
3: Well, of course. I mean, if you're ready.
1: What have you got then? Have you got something nice? What have you got?
3: Well, I don't really know what we have. My housekeeper's actually off for the day, but you know, I dare say there's something in the larder there—a little ham or cheese or salmon or tongue or something like that.
1: Well, that'll do me. That'll do me. Lovely. That will.
3: What would you like then?
1: Well, two of each.
3: Two of each?
1: Yeah, two of each.
3: Well, that's about 10 sandwiches.
1: That's lovely. That's marvellous. Thank you very much. It's very kind of you.
3: Are you sure that you can eat 10 sandwiches?
1: Oh, yeah, don't worry about it. I mean, what I can't eat today, I can take away with me tomorrow morning, can't I, you know?
3: Oh, yes, I see, yes. Well, in that case, I'll go and cut you the sandwiches.
1: Well, it's very kind of you, Vicar. Thank you very much. Put plenty of butter on, if you don't mind, sir, will you? And it's good for me chest, you see, plenty of butter. The doctor's always telling me, he says, Arthur, he said, get plenty of butter. He says, get plenty of butter down here. He says, it greases the chest.
3: Greases the chest?
1: Yeah, butter greases the chest. He says, and if you're going to take butter on sandwiches, he says, take it with a warm drink. That's what he says.
3: Oh, sure you'd like a warm drink as well, would you?
1: Well, that's very nice of you, sir. That's very unexpected of you, sir. Thank you very much.
3: Well,
1: very kind of you.
3: What would you like? A little tea or coffee? Or cocoa?
1: No. I don't want you to go to all that trouble. Not this time of night. Boiling up kettles and all that palaver at this time of night, mate. Drop of that'll do me.
3: Drop of what?
1: Drop of that there, that'll do me.
3: What, the whiskey?
1: The whiskey, that'll do me. I mean, that's just as warm as cocoa in the long run, isn't it?
3: Well, yes, in a different way, but that I do keep just for medicinal purposes. It's only in the house for medicinal purposes. In fact, I'm sure that wouldn't do your chest a bit of good.
1: Well, that's funny. The doctor said it would. He said, drink plenty of that, he said.
3: What whiskey?
1: Whiskey, he said. Get plenty of whiskey down here, he said. It's good for the red corpuscles, he says.
3: I beg your pardon?
1: He said, it's good for the red corpuscles. He said, drink as much as you can. The trouble is, he won't give me a prescription for it.
3: I should think not, indeed. Of course not. No.
1: He said, get as much of that down as you can. He said, do your chest good. He says, it'll help you.
3: Are you all right, my dear fellow? You want something? Just a minute. Hold on. Now, let me see. Now, then, how much of this would you like?
1: Well, if you don't know, I'll pour it out myself. Well, say when, then.
3: When?
1: Oh, you are a little tinker, you are.
3: I beg your pardon?
1: You're trying to get me drunk, you are. That's what you're trying to do.
3: I do assure you I have no such intention. Well, would you like something in that?
1: Well, that's very kind of you, sir. Thank you very much.
3: What would you like, a little soda?
1: No, I'll have a drop more whiskey if you don't mind.
3: Quite sure.
1: Just a little drop, yes, thank you very much. It's very kind of you.
3: How's that?
1: That's lovely. That should do it well, good, isn't it?
3: Yes.
1: Well, cheers, and thanks for fetching me in. It's a pleasure to meet people like you.
3: Your good health.
1: That's all you wish yourself, then. Cheers.
3: Thank you very much indeed. I hope you're feeling a little better now.
1: I'm getting warmed up a bit now. Oh, it's true. Thank you. I can feel that tingling there, going right down the old legs. Got the old breath back a bit. Could do with one of those and all.
3: You sure you're feeling better?
1: Oh, I'm feeling better now. Thank you very much. That's very kind of you.
3: Well, in that case, I'll go and get your sandwich. I'm sorry to have been so long, but it does take time to cut 10 sandwiches.
1: Oh, it's all right, Vicar. Don't worry about it. I'm nice and comfortable here in front of the old fire.
3: Yes, you look comfortable.
1: Which has got me warm. While you've been away, you know what I've been doing?
3: What?
1: I've just been reading your sermon.
3: Oh, have you really? What did you think of it?
1: Oh, it's very good, sir. Very good. I'm very impressed with that.
3: Oh,
1: I was.
3: Really?
1: Yeah. Especially that little bit about the Good Samaritan bloke.
3: Oh, yes.
1: He sounds like a real right tough to me. He does. The way he helped that bloke out, the way he did.
3: Oh, yes, the Good Samaritan. He was a real Christian.
1: Yeah, it is. He was a real Christian, wasn't he? Mm-hmm. It's a pity there's not any Christians about now, isn't it?
3: Well, I don't think that's exactly true. I mean, there are lots of Christians about. I mean, we live in a Christian society. I hope that I myself am a Christian.
1: Oh, yeah, well, I ain't saying you're not, sir, but, I mean, let me put it like this to you, look.
3: Yes, please do.
1: Now, supposing I knocked on the door of that fellow there.
3: But the Good Samaritan's door.
1: The Good Samaritan's door. Now, yes. supposing I've been lucky enough to find him living here tonight when I knocked.
3: Yes.
1: Mm-hmm. I mean, you don't expect to find people like him. I mean, people like him are all dead now, mate.
3: Oh, no, please. Now, this is where I can't go along with you. Christianity isn't dead. And, I mean, I myself, in trying in my own humble way to be a Christian, I wouldn't let you sleep on my porch with a piece of paper over you. I wouldn't let anybody sleep on my porch with just a piece of paper over them. Good heavens, no.
1: Well, where are you going to let me sleep, then?
3: Well, you can sleep on my sofa, here, in front of this nice warm fire.
1: Well, that's very, very good of you, sir.
3: Not at all.
1: But that just sort of proves my words, doesn't it? What I'm saying just now, I just proves my words.
3: Sorry, I don't quite follow you.
1: Well, look, you're going to let me sleep on that sofa there?
3: Yes.
1: In these clothes?
3: Yes.
1: Now, but if I'd have been lucky enough to knock on that Good Samaritan's door...
3: Yes.
1: I bet he wouldn't have let me sleep on his hard sofa in wet clothes, would he? Not while he had a comfortable bed upstairs, he wouldn't.
3: Oh, no. Really, I really don't think that...
1: I mean, I don't expect you to do that. I mean, I'm not asking for that. I don't expect all those humanities.
3: You know, you're right. You're absolutely right. The Good Samaritan wouldn't have done that. You know, you can have my bed tonight. I will sleep down here on the hard sofa. I really will. No, please, don't say anything. Please, don't say a word, because it'll do me good. I think I'll even enjoy it.
1: If you enjoy
3: it. But, you know, I'll go even further. I will say that I'm glad that you knocked on my door tonight. You've shown me how weak the flesh can be.
1: Well, I'm very pleased that I've been some help to you, that's all.
3: Oh, you have. And you can have my bed tonight with pleasure.
1: Well, if you show me where it is, I'll turn in then. I'll just take these sandwiches and I'll have a little drop more of this whiskey, if you don't mind. Feels nice and comfortable, this vicar. It's a nice bed, this.
3: Yes, I say, would you care for a bath before you turn in?
1: A bath?
3: Yes, a bath.
1: No, thanks. I'm not dirty, Reverend.
3: I wasn't implying that you were. I didn't mean that... Well, I mean just that I, for instance, I bath every night before I retire.
1: Well, perhaps you need to. I don't. I mean, I keep myself clean, Reverend.
3: Oh, I see, yes.
1: Yeah, well, I'll be saying goodnight, then. Well,
3: I say, just a minute. You're not going to get into the bed just like that, are you?
1: Like what?
3: Well, I mean, aren't you going to take your boots off?
1: Take me boots off? Yes, I'm not taking my boots off. I never take those off. That's where I keep me money.
3: Well, I do assure you, your money is perfectly safe here.
1: Well, I'm not saying it won't be safe here, but I'm not taking any chances, that's all. I mean, you can't be too careful in this world, mate. I mean, I've slept with people before. Don't worry about that. I had Fortin stolen up in the mission up one night when I slept up there. I told the police, but they're not bothered. Hey, really? Just a minute, Vicar. Just a minute. Don't start taking liberties. What are you doing?
3: I'm just taking one of these blankets. I shall need something to cover me while I'm downstairs on the sofa.
1: Well, I'll tell you what we'll do, then. You give me that blanket back and my overcoat.
3: I don't wish to have your overcoat. You can take it back.
1: Oh, just hold it. I've just thought of something. Look, there's no sense in either of us getting cold.
3: You're quite right.
1: Now, why don't you sleep up here with me? I mean, the bed's big enough. And if it gets any colder, we can sort of cuddle up for warmth.
3: No, thank you very much. I'll sleep downstairs on the sofa.
1: All right, well, you can please yourself, Vicar. But I'll bet you one thing. A few nights down there on the sofa and you'll soon be glad to come up here and sleep with me. Especially when the real cold nights set in.
3: The real cold nights? Look, just a minute. How long do you think you're staying here?
1: Well, you're not going to turn me out already, are you?
3: Now, just a minute, Michael, man. Just a minute. I only agreed to put you up for one night.
1: I thought so. I thought this was too good to be true, you know. It's always the same with charity, isn't it? Only lasts for a couple of hours, charity does. It's all the same with you Good Samaritans, you know. You take us poor blokes off the street, you let us live like millionaires for about 5 minutes, and then you chuck us out to starve again.
3: Now, please, I must have time to think this over. Oh, dear, this is all so depressing.

0: Oh, what a night. Oh, my back, I can't straighten it. Oh, ow, oh, I never realized the vicarage had so many draughts in it.
1: Morning, Vicar. Have a good night.
0: No, I didn't have a good night.
1: Breakfast smells good, you know. I thought I could smell something cooking. It woke me up, that did.
0: Yes, I'm sure.
1: Looks nice, that, doesn't it?
0: Yes.
1: Looks a nice breakfast you got there, you know, Vicar.
0: Yes, I hope it will be.
1: Must be nice to wake up in the morning with a breakfast like that.
0: Yes, sure.
1: It's a lovely breakfast.
0: Look, will you excuse me? I don't really feel very sociable this morning. I haven't had a very good night. There's something I wish to hear on the wireless, as a matter of fact.
2: Ladies and gentlemen, here are the Temperance Seven with their vocalist whispering Paul McDowell in Running Wild.
3: When I first met that gal of mine, it seemed just like a dream. But when she thought she had me right, she started acting mean. Like Mary led her little lamb, she led me all the time. Until that one had to turn, that's the reason I'm running wild. Lost control,

second magnificent offering of this widely experienced group of mild eccentrics is an instrumental number that many of the older members of the audience may remember, China Boy.

0: What did you turn the wireless off for?
1: Well, look, you're standing here listening to the wireless and your breakfast is cooking. Look, it's all getting spoiled there. Look at those lovely eggs there. The beautiful eggs they are. Look at them. Beautiful. Look at those eggs. Lovely, those eggs.
0: Yes, I know. They look lovely.
1: Beautiful eggs. Look
0: I'm going to enjoy those very
1: all shortly. Yellow and white they are. Look. Beautiful eggs. All frying away. They're all sizzling. They'll make your mouth water, don't they? I bet you and I are going to enjoy those in a minute, aren't you?
0: Yes, I hope so.
1: Look at them. Beautiful eggs they are.
0: Would you like some breakfast?
1: Well, it's very unexpected of you, Vicar. That's, You want me to sort of share that breakfast with you, then, do you?
0: Yes, if you wish, I will share it with you.
1: Well, that's very Christian of you, that is. Very Christian of you. Do you think there'll be enough in there, then, for the two of us?
0: Well, I think so. I don't eat a very large breakfast myself.
1: Don't you?
0: No.
1: Well, I'm a big eater myself. I'm a pretty big eater, I am, when I get the chance to be, I mean.
0: Well, you can put another egg in the pan, if you wish.
1: Did you say one or two eggs?
0: Can you eat two more eggs?
1: Well, I can eat more than two, actually, if you... I mean, if they're going spare, I can eat them all right, you know. I mean, I don't want to waste them if they can go
0: well,
1: spare.
0: Well, all right, if you can eat more than two eggs, have more than two eggs.
1: Well, that's very nice of you. How many do you want me to have, then?
0: How many do you want?
1: Well, as many as you like. How many do you want me to have?
0: Well, look, if you can eat them, have them.
1: Well, I can eat them. You have them.
0: Oh. You've got six eggs in there already. Surely that's enough. Look, I'm not a rich man, you know. Those eggs do cost sixpence each.
1: Well, I'm sorry, Vicar, that's all. I mean, I hope you don't think I was being greedy, that's all. I mean, you've been good to me. I mean, I don't want you to suffer in any way over it. I mean, it wouldn't be fair, would it?
0: May I assure you that it is perfectly all right. In fact, would you like to have some bacon as well?
1: Well, to tell you the truth, you know what I'd prefer?
0: Well, what?
1: I'd prefer that other egg.
0: Well, are you sure?
1: I mean, I'd sooner have that. If I could choose out of the egg and bacon, I'd sooner have the other egg.
0: Well, then, by all means, I mean, do have that other egg.
1: Mind you, I wouldn't mind the bacon as well, you know. That's if you've got any going spare, like. But, I mean, not if it's going to cut you short. I mean, if you'd rather I didn't have it, I mean, you say so.
0: No, please. Look, do have some bacon if you want it.
1: I can have a bit of bacon.
0: Yes, please.
1: As well as the other egg?
0: Yes, as well as the other egg.
1: Well, how much bacon do you want me to have, then?
0: Have whatever you want! I'm terribly sorry. Do forgive me. I really am rather overwrought this morning. Please, you are rather... trying to be pleased. Have whatever you wish. Have the eggs and have the bacon. Just help yourself to whatever you wish.
1: You know, it's very good of you, Vicar, putting me up and feeding me like this. There's not many that would do it, you know.
0: Look, my good man, as I said before, I don't mind offering shelter for the night. I don't mind offering anyone shelter for one night.
1: You must have saved my life, I reckon.
0: Yes, I'm sure.
1: I mean, me being delicate like I am.
0: Yes, I'm sure. Yes.
1: A drop of that rain last night would have done me in, I reckon.
0: Yes, I'm sure it would.
1: I wouldn't have stood a chance out there in that rain.
0: No.
1: You'd have opened that door this morning and you'd have found me stone stiff. That's what? If you hadn't have taken me in. I'd have been a big stiff this morning if you hadn't have taken me in.
0: Yes, I'm sure.
1: Real Christian, that was.
0: You know, I don't think you were in much danger of being found stone stiff.
1: No, I'm sorry, Vicar. You don't know. You don't know what you're talking about. You don't know the hazards of being out there.
0: No.
1: It's very hazardous for me, weather is. Very hazardous.
0: Yes,
1: always has been.
0: Yes, you've told me all about it. Yes, your weak chest and all your other...
1: Well, I have to stay out of the weather if I can.
0: Yes, I'm sure.
1: That's the best thing for me, that is, to stay out of it.
0: Yes.
1: But how can you when you ain't got a roof to put over your head?
0: Yes.
1: You can't, can you?
0: No, but there is an answer to your problem, you know.
1: What's that?
0: Why don't you get yourself a job? What about factory work?
1: Well, don't you think I've tried? Look, I've been down all the factories. But what factory's going to employ me? Go on, you tell me. Once they find out about me, mate, I'm sacked.
0: To find out about you? I mean, what is there to find out about you?
1: Well, my illness. My delicate condition. I mean, I've only got to have a medical and I'm finished. I mean, you can't blame them. They don't want me collapsing dead all over their factory floors, do they?
0: Please, I don't like to hear you talk.
1: I mean, it would have been better, really, if I'd have been killed in a war, you know, Vicar. That's what it would
0: be. No, I'm going to interrupt you here, my good man. I don't wish to hear you say any more. I don't like to hear anybody talk like this.
1: All these medals don't mean a thing now, you know. People are not worried about, don't care about medals now, mate.
0: Now, my good fellow, you...
1: I went right through the war for these medals, you know.
0: Yes, I'm sure.
1: Up to me neck in muck and bullets, mate, me, for these medals.
0: Yes.
1: Nobody cares anymore. You can have as many medals as you like on your chest, mate. It doesn't matter.
0: Now, my dear man, you mustn't talk like that. Look, what you've got to remember is this, that human life is sacred. But, my dear chap, you must fight back. Fight back, that is the answer. You've been through some battles. You are a soldiering man. And this might prove to be your greatest battle. This is another battle that you are in now. A battle for your own salvation. A battle for your own soul. And I know a man who carries that amount of medals on his chest won't be lacking in courage.
1: Well, I've always tried to be brave, Vicar. Ever since I was a little kid, I've always tried to be brave.
0: I have no doubt about that, but don't you worry, my good man. Now, you will excuse me, I do have to go to the church in a few moments. Perhaps we can discuss this later. We'll find a solution. Don't you fear, we will find a solution. You know, I thought a lot about you last night.
1: I've been thinking of you, too. I mean, meeting you has done me a lot of good. It's given me hope for the future, meeting you.
0: Oh, thank you.
1: A lot of hope.
0: Would you care to come to the service with me?
1: Oh, I'd love to do that, Vicar. It's a long time since I've been into a church.
0: You really would? Would you?
1: I've never had much use for them, really. Not the way I've been treated.
0: Well, my dear...
1: But meeting you has given me new faith. I'd love to come in with you.
0: Well, I'm really more than delighted than I can possibly say.
1: Well, the trouble is, I don't think it'll do me any good, though.
0: Why not?
1: Well, it's me legs, I mean, you know.
0: Your legs? Well, my dear fellow, you don't have to bob up and down. You can give your devotion sitting just as well as kneeling.
1: Oh, well, that might upset me chest as well, you know, with all those crowds in there. I mean, I might not get enough air down me lungs, you know.
0: I quite understand. Look, I'll tell you what, why not come in and sit at the back, and if you start to feel unwell, then you can just leave quietly.
1: All right, then. The only trouble is I ain't got any money. You know, being poor, like, I'm sort of feel humiliated if I couldn't dip into the plate with the others.
0: My dear man, I do understand. Look, here's sixpence to take that.
1: Well, it's very kind of you, Vicar. You're a real Christian, you are. I'll tell you what, could you make that a couple of bob?
0: Why?
1: Just as a loan, till I can repay you, only I don't like feel like being paltry in church, you know.
0: My dear man, I'm almost touched by your feelings. There is 2 shillings for you.
1: I'll put it all in.
0: What did you think of the service?
1: That was very good, Vicar. That got me. It touched me right here. Just where we weak heart is. Under me weak chest.
0: Well, I'm...
1: All that good Samaritan stuff, that means something to me. There's something to me that does. It means a lot to me, that does. I've decided to take a page out of your book, Vicar, and be a good Samaritan myself.
0: Well, I couldn't be more delighted. I really couldn't. Well, what have you decided to do?
1: What have I decided to do? Well, I've decided that you're not going to sleep on that sofa anymore.
0: Really?
1: Yes, I certainly
0: well,
1: am.
0: I think that's right. Well, you know, I really must say how very much I appreciate that. That is a really Christian thought. Say, what's all that noise outside the vicarage?
1: Oh, don't worry about it. It's just a few of my friends from the mission hut.
0: Your friends from the mission hut?
1: Part of my good Samaritanship.
0: Well, what are they doing here?
1: They're going to sleep on that sofa tonight.
0: Well, where am I going to sleep?
1: Well, it's a nice night. You can sleep in the porch.
0: Get out.

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0: Oh, God. Bills, bills, bills. One is born, one runs up bills, one dies. Now, what have I got to show for it? Nothing. A butler's uniform and a slightly effeminate hairdo. Honestly, Baldrick, sometimes I feel like a pelican. Whichever way I turn, I've still got an enormous bill in front of me. Pass the biscuit barrel. Let's see what's in the kitty, shall we? Ninepence. Oh, God, what are we going to do?
1: Don't worry, Mr. B. I have a cunning plan to solve the problem.
0: Yes, Baldrick, let us not forget that you tried to solve the problem of your mother's low ceiling by cutting off her head.
1: But this is a really good one. You become a dashing highwayman, then you can pay all your bills, and on top of that, everyone will want to sleep with you.
0: Baldrick, I could become a prostitute and pay my bills, and everyone would want to sleep with me, but I do consider certain professions beneath me. But besides which, I fail to see why a common thief should be idolized just because he has a horse between his legs.
1: My favorite's the Shadow. What a man. They say he's halfway to being the new Robin Hood.
0: Why only halfway?
1: Well, he steals from the rich, but he hasn't got round to giving it to the poor. Look, I've got a poster of him.
0: Well, Rick, I have no desire to get hung for wearing a silly hat. If I want to get rich quick, all I have to do is go upstairs and ask Prince Fathead for a rise. The bank's open. Good morning, sir. May I say how immensely rich you're looking? Now, was there anything you wanted, sir? Anything at all?
2: Absolutely anything.
3: What do you talk, fellow? I was wondering if you could possibly lend me a bit of cash.
2: But of course, sir.
3: Cash? Yes! I'm rotten, stinking, stony, stinking broke.
2: But, sir, what about the £5,000 that Parliament voted you only last week to drink yourself to death with?
3: All gone, I'm afraid. You see, I've discovered this terrifically fun new game. It's called cards. What happens is, you sit round the table with your friends, and you deal out 5 cards each, and then the object of the game is to give away all your money as quickly as possible. Do you know it?
2: Vaguely, sir, yes.
3: All the chaps say I'm terrific at it.
2: I seem to remember I was very bad at it. I always seem to end up with more money than I started with.
3: Yeah. Well, it's all down to practice. I'm a natural, apparently. The only drawback, of course, is that it's pretty damn expensive. So basically, I was wondering if you could lend me a couple of hundred.
2: I'm afraid that's impossible, sir. I'm as poor as a church mouse that's just had an enormous tax bill on the very day his wife ran off with another mouse, taking all the fees.
3: What am I going to do?
2: Yes, it's a difficult one. Well, let's see now. You can't borrow money. You're not going to inherit any money. And obviously, you can't earn money. Sir, drastic situations call for drastic measures. If you can't make money, you'll have to marry it.
3: Marry? Never. I'm a gay bachelor, Blackadder. I'm a roarer, a rogerer, a dodger, and a puker. I can't marry. I'm young. I'm firm buttocked. I'm broke. Oh, yes, I suppose so.
2: And don't forget, sir, that the modern church smiles on roaring and gorging within wedlock. And indeed, rogering is keenly encouraged.
3: And the puking?
2: I believe still very much down to the conscience of the individual churchgoer.
3: Pally-ho then, Blackadder. Yes, you fix it up. You know the kind of girls I like. They've got to be lovers, laughers, dancers,
2: and bonkers.
3: That goes without saying.
0: Oh, God.
1: Something wrong, Mr. B?
0: I can't find a single person suitable to marry the prince.
1: Oh, please keep trying. I love a royal wedding. The excitement, the crowds, the souvenir mugs. Worrying about whether the bride's lost weight.
0: Unlikely with this lot, I'm afraid. If the prince had stipulated must weigh a quarter of a ton, we'd be laughing. Of the 262 princesses in Europe, 165 are over 80, they're out. 47 are under 10, they're out. And 39 are mad.
1: Well, they sound ideal.
0: Well, they would be if they hadn't all got married last week in Munich to the same horse. Which leaves us with 2.
1: And what about them?
0: Well, the Grand Duchess Sophia of Turin. We'll never get her to marry him.
1: Why not?
0: Because she's met him. Caroline of Brunswick is the only available princess in Europe.
1: And what's wrong with her?
0: Get more coffee. It's horrid. Change it. Take me roughly from behind. No, not like that. Like this. Trousers up. Tackle out. What a dog. What a
1: dog. All right. Which one do you want me to do first?
0: Well, that's what Caroline's like. She's famous for having the worst personality in Germany.
2: And as you can imagine, that's up against some pretty stiff competition.
1: So, you're stuck then?
2: Yes, I'm afraid I am. Unless... Pass me the paper, Morris, please. Morris, why is half the front page, please?
1: I don't know.
2: You do know, don't you?
1: Yes.
2: You've been cutting out the cuttings about the elusive shadow to put in your highwayman scrapbook, haven't you?
1: Oh, I can't help it, Mr. B. His life is so dark and shadowy and full of fear and trepidation.
2: So he's going to the toilet in the middle of the night, but he don't get a scrapbook on it.
1: I do.
2: Now, it's these society pages. You see, it needn't necessarily be a princess. All the prince wants is someone pretty and rich.
1: Oh, dear, that rules me out then.
2: Now, let me see. Beau Brummel in purple pants probe. King talks to tree. Phew, what a loony. God, the times have really gone downhill recently. Listen to this. Mysterious northern beauty, Miss Amy Hardwood, comes to London and spends flipping great wadges of cash. That's our baby.
3: Honestly, Blackett, I don't know why I'm bothering to get dressed. As soon as I get to the Naughty Hellfire Club, I'll be debagged and radished for non-payment of debts.
2: Radished, sir?
3: Yes, they put your britches down and push a large radish.
2: Yes. There's no need to hammer it home.
3: As a matter of fact, they do want...
2: No! Your money worries are over, sir.
3: Well, hurrah for that.
2: I have found you a bride. Her name is Amy, daughter of the noted industrialist, Mr. Hardwood.
3: Oh, damn it, Blackadder, you know I loathe industrialists. Sad, balding little proles in their damn-your-eyes whiskies. All puffed up just because they know where to put the legs on a pair of trousers.
2: Believe me, sir, these people are the future. This man probably owns half of Lancashire. His family's got more mills than you've got brain cells.
3: How many mills?
2: Yes, he has patented a machine called the Rattling Nancy.
3: What does it do?
2: It rattles cotton, sir.
3: What for?
2: That I cannot say, sir. I'm one of those people who are quite happy to wear cotton, but have no idea how it works. He's also a beauty, sir.
3: Well, she's going to be my bird. She'd better be. Right, so what's the plan?
2: Well, I thought I could take her a short note, expressing your honourable intentions.
3: Yes, I think so too. All right, then. We'll take this down. From His Royal Highness, the Prince of Wales, to Miss Amy Hardwood. Tally-ho, my fine, saucy young trollop. Trip along here with all your cash and some naughty night attire, and you'll be staring at my bedroom ceiling from now till Christmas, you lucky tart. Yours with the deepest respect, etc., signed George. P.S. Woof, woof. Well, what do you think?
2: It's very moving, sir. Would you mind if I change just one tiny aspect of it?
3: Which one?
2: The words.
3: Oh, yes, I'll leave the details to you, Blackadder. Just make sure she knows I'm all man. With a bit of animal thrown in.
2: Service. From His Royal Highness, the Prince of Wales, to Miss Amy Hardwood. The upturned tilt of your tiny wee nosy smells as sweet as a great big posy. Fanciful stuff, of course, madam, but from the heart.
4: It is my nosy, tiny.
2: And wee, madam.
4: Well, it must be an awful clever joke. Because, you see, my nosy is tiny. And so wee that I sometimes think the pixie gave it to me.
2: He continues. Oh, Lady Amy, queen of all your sex. I apologize for the word, madam, but Prince George is a man of passion.
4: But don't worry. I can get pretty cross myself sometimes. Mr. Blackadder, I've heard a teensy rumor that the prince has the manners of a boy called Dingle Dangle. What do you have to say to that?
2: Oh, that is a lie, madam. Prince George is shy and just pretends to be bluff and crass and unbelievably thick and giddy. Deep down, he is a soft little marshmallowy, piglety type of creature.
4: Oh, I'm so glad. Because, you see, I'm a delicate, tiny thing myself. Weak and silly and like a little fluffy rabbit. So I could never marry a horrible heffalump, or I might get squished. Wait can I meet the lovely prince?
2: You want to meet him?
4: Well, if we're going to get married, I think I probably ought to. I know. Tell him to come and serenade me tonight. I see on my balcony in my gym jams.
5: Hey, oh. Who's this big girl's blouse, then?
4: This is Mr. Blackadder. He's come a-wooing from the prince.
2: You have a beautiful and charming daughter, sir.
5: Indeed I do. I love her more than any pig, and that's saying something.
2: It certainly is.
5: Let me tell you, I no more place her in the hands of an unworthy man than I place my John Thomas in the hands of a lunatic with a pair of scissors.
2: An attitude that does you credit, sir.
5: I'd rather take off all my clothes and paint my bottom blue than give her to a man who didn't love her.
2: What self-respecting father could do more?
5: On the other hand, if he's a prince, he can have her for 10 bob and a pickled egg.
2: I can see where your daughter gets her ready wit, sir.
5: There you go.
2: Although where she gets her good looks and charm is perhaps more of a mystery.
5: No one ever made money out of good looks and charm.
2: You obviously haven't met Lady Hamilton, sir.
0: I tell you, Baldrick, I'm not looking forward to this evening. Trying to serenade a light, fluffy bunny of a girl in the company of an arrogant half-German yob with a mad dad.
3: I come to Wales.
0: Have you ever been to Wales, Warren?
3: No, but I've often thought I'd like to.
0: Well, don't. It's a ghastly place. Huge gangs of tough, sinewy men roam the valleys, terrifying people with their close harmony singing. You need half a pint of phlegm in your throat just to pronounce the place name. Never ask for directions in Wales, Baldrick. You'll be washing spit out of your hair for a fortnight.
3: So, being prince of it isn't considered a plus?
0: I fear not, no. But the crucial thing is that they must never be left alone together before the marriage.
3: Isn't that a bit unfair on her?
0: Well, it's not to be fair on him, either. The girl is wetter than a haddock's bathing costume. But you know, Baldrick, the world isn't fair. If it was, things like this wouldn't happen, would they?
6: What's the plan? Chin up the drain and ask if we shall take delivery of your consignment of German sausage.
3: And we rehearse. Poetry first, sausage later.
6: What do you think? Harold the Horny Hunter should do the trip.
3: Just remind me of it, sir.
6: Harold the Horny Hunter had an enormous horn. It is absolutely excellent, sir.
3: However, might I suggest an alternative?
6: Lovely little dumpling, how in love I am. Let me be your shepherdkins, you can be my lamb.

0: means you can be my lamb.
1: Well, I think we'll be very lucky if she didn't just come out onto the balcony and vomit over us.
2: Just right here, sir. Call for her romantically.
1: What? All right, come on out here, you walloping, daubing, sauce bottle! Woof, woof!
2: Yes, 'tis I, your gorgeous little love bundle.
3: Oh, George, I think you must be the snuggling, rookiest lumpkin in the whole of Toyland. What was that?
2: I'm nothing. There was just a little fly in my throaty. Yuck, yuck.
3: You want the hunky wunky to got the flemmy wemmy moon.
1: What? What?
3: Is there something else down there with you?
2: No. It was just the wind whistling through the trees and making a noise that sounded like...
3: Oh, joy. Then come, Prince Toddler Kitten. Climb up my ivy.
1: Sausage time.
3: There is someone down there with you.
2: Oh, my God, yes, so there is. A filthy intruder spying on our love.
3: Oh, hit him, George, hit him.
2: Very well.
4: Would you mind screaming, Your Highness?
2: Take that! And that! And that!
3: Oh, you're so brave. And I'm so worn out with all the excitement. I'd better go sleep it over. Otherwise, I'll be all cross in the morning. Nighty night, Georgie Forgie.
2: Nighty whitey, Amy Wamey. I think it works, sir. In the morning, I shall go in and ask her father. You go out and start spending his money. I can't stand meanness when it comes to wedding presents. And well done, sir. You were brilliant.
1: Was I?
2: Yes, sir.
1: But I'm in agony.
2: Well, that's enough for you.
5: I come as emissary of the Prince of Wales with the most splendid news. He wants your daughter, Amy, for his wife.
6: Well, his wife can't have her. Bang, sir! Or I shall take off my belt and by thunder, my trousers will fall down.
5: Sir, you misunderstand. He wants to marry your lovely daughter.
6: Oh, can it be possibly true? Surely lovers never crossed such boundaries of class.
3: Well, what about your mum?
6: Well, yes, grandly, when I first met her, I was the farmer's son, and she was just the last to wake the dawn. But that was an exception.
3: And now she's Dutch and Uncle Ted.
6: Yes, it's all right. He was a pig poker, and she was a Duchess of Argyle. But...
3: I thought he was an Uncle Isaiah. She was a milkmaid, and he was...
6: The Pope, yes, all right. Don't argue. Suffice it to say, if you marry, we need never be poor or hungry again. Sir, we accept.
5: Good. So obviously you'll be wanting an enormous ceremony. What did you say?
6: Well, obviously, now we're marrying quality, we'll never be poor or hungry again.
5: Meaning that you're poor and hungry at the moment?
6: Oh, yes. We've been living off lard buses for 5 years now. I'm so poor, I use my underpants for drying dishes.
5: You're skint.
6: Aye.
5: Well, in that case, the wedding's off. Good day.
3: Oh, what about George's lovey-wobby poems that won my heart in wanting?
5: All Whitney by me-wee, I'm afraid he will. Bye.
7: Crisis, Baldrick, crisis! No marriage, no money, more bills. For the first time in my life, I've decided to follow a suggestion of yours. Saddle Prince George's horse.
8: Oh, sir, you're not going to become a highwayman, are you?
7: No, I'm auditioning for the part of Arnold the Bat in Sheridan's new comedy.
8: Oh, that's all right, then.
7: Baldrick, have you no idea what irony is?
8: Yeah. It's like Goldie and Bronzy, only it's made of iron.
7: Never mind. Just saddle the prince's horse.
8: Well, that was difficult. He wrapped around that gas lamp in the Strand last night.
7: Well, saddle my horse, then.
8: What do you think you've been eating for the last 2 months?
7: Well, go up into the street and hire me a horse.
8: Hire your horse? For 9 pence? On Jewish New Year in the rain? A bare fortnight after the dreaded horse plague of old London town? With the blacksmith strike in its 15th week and the Dorset horse fetishist's fair tomorrow?
7: Well, get this on, then. And this is only to do with it.
9: Ever since Mother died, you've tried to stop me growing up. I'm not a little girl, I'm a grown woman. In fact, I might as well tell you now, Papa. I'm pregnant, and I'm an opium fiend, and I'm in love with a poet called Shelley, who's a famous whoopsie, and Mother didn't die, I killed her.
10: Well, never mind.

0: Oh, no. Oh, no, no, no, no, no. Disaster. It's the Shadow. We're doomed. Doomed.
1: Hi, good evening, Duke. I'm the lovely Mr. Cheapside. Your cash bags, please. Well?
0: You'll never get away with this, you scoundrel. You'll be caught and damn well hung.
2: I think he looks pretty well.
1: Madam, please. Not about pretty well hung already. We have no time. Now, sir, turn out your pockets.
0: Never, sir. A man's pockets are his own private kingdom. I'll protect them with my life.
1: Oh, I see. You got something embarrassing in there, have you? A particularly repulsive handkerchief, hmm? One of these fellows who has a big blow and then doesn't change it for a week.
2: Hardiman, I also have a jewel. I fear, however, that I have placed it here, beneath my petticoats, for protection.
1: Well, in that case, madam, I think I'll leave it. I'm not sure I fancy the idea of a jewel that's been in someone's pants. A single kiss of those soft lips is all I require.
0: Never, sir! A man's soft lips is his own private kingdom. I shall defend them with my life.
1: I'm not talking to you, Grandad.
2: Oh, I'm overcome. Take me with you to live the life of the wild rogue, cuddling under haystacks and making love in the branches of tall trees.
1: Madam, sadly I must decline. I fear my horse would collapse with you on top of him as well.
3: I could cry.
1: No, Quicksilver, you couldn't.
3: Well, what's not fair then? I've had you on my back for 10 miles, I haven't even got a kiss out of it.
1: Oh, all right, very well then. All fair now?
3: Not really, no.
1: No pleasing some horses. Hi-yo, Quicksilver!
2: You did nothing to defend my honor.
0: Oh, shut your face, you pregnant junkie fag hag.
1: Well, Baldrick, a good night's work, I think. It's time to divide the loot, and I think it's only fair that we should share it equally.
3: Which I suppose is highwayman's talk for you get the cash, I get the snotty hanky.
1: No, no, no, we did this robbery together, so you get half the cash.
3: Oh, thank you, Mr. Beast.
1: This robbery, on the other hand, I'm doing alone. Hand it over, your money or your life. All fair and above board.
3: Fair enough. As long as I haven't been cheated, I don't mind.
4: Hands up. I'm the Shadow, but I never miss.
1: Oh, no.
4: You, the one that looks like a pig.
1: He's talking to you, Baldrick.
4: Skedaddle. So, who have we here? Well, a well set up fellow indeed. Sir, a kiss.
1: Sorry, I'm not sure I heard that correctly.
4: Oh dear. Maybe your ears need unblocking.
1: Oh, I see a kiss. Of course, of course, of course. And then perhaps a little light supper, some dancing. Who knows where it might be. Good Lord, it's you!
4: Of course.
1: But your voice, it's
5: clever, isn't it?
1: Does your father know you're out?
5: He had to go.
1: You mean he's dead?
5: Yes. Dead as that squirrel.
1: Which squirrel? Oh, that squirrel. Of course. You killed him for ruining your chances of marrying Prince George.
5: I despise the prince. Don't you know it's you I want? I want a real man. A man who can sew on a button. A man who knows where the towels are kept. And yes, I crave your fabulous, sinewy body.
1: Well, you're only human.
5: Here's the plan, Brown Eyes. You rob the prince of everything he's got, right down to the clothes he's standing in. I'll get my stash and meet you here. And then we'll run away to the West Indies.
1: Well, I don't know. I'll have to think about it. I thought about it. It's a brilliant plan. I'll see you here tomorrow.
6: Right, I'm off.
3: Oh, sir, but what about the danger? Look, the reward's going up day by day.
1: Ha, I laugh in the face of danger. I drop ice cubes down the vest of fear. Things couldn't be better, Baldrick. You'll get me abroad and make me rich. Then I'll probably drop her and get 200 concubines to share my bed.
3: Well, maybe rather quickly.
1: Concubines, Baldrick, not porcupines.
3: I still can't believe you're leaving me behind.
1: Oh, don't you worry. When we're established on our plantation in Barbados, I'll send for you. No more sad little London for you, Baldus. From now on, you will stand up in life as an individual.
3: Will I?
1: Well, of course you will. All the other slaves will be black.
5: Oh, what's all this I hear about you? Buying a bathing costume and 40 gallons of coconut oil. Are you going abroad then, sir?
1: Yes, I'm off.
5: Oh, sir, what a tragic end to all my dreams. And I'd always hoped that you'd settle down and marry me and that together we might await this sliver of tiny atoms.
1: Oh. We were the last three humans on Earth. I'd be trying to start a family with Baldwin. Well, here I am, all packed and ready to go.
2: Now, I'm so pleased to see you. And I've got a little surprise for you. Close your eyes and open your mouth. Mm. Hand over the loop, goat brains.
1: I always said the bedrock of a good relationship is being able to laugh together. Good, well done. So, which way to Barbados?
2: You're not going to Barbados. Get away from the cart, Mr. Slimy, or I'll fill you so full of lead, we could sharpen your head and call you a pencil.
1: This is turning out a really rotten evening.
2: Well, you better make the most of it, because it's your last. And it's a pity, because it's usually against my principles to shoot dumb animals.
1: Except squirrels.
2: Yes. Hate them with their long tails and their stupid twitchy noses! I shall return at midnight to collect the loot. When I'll fill you so full of holes, I could market you as a New English cheese!
1: Oh, God. What a way to die. Shot by a transvestite on an unrealistic grassy knoll.
7: Morning, Mr. B.
1: Oh, Baldrick? Baldrick, thank you for introducing me to a genuinely new experience.
7: What experience is that?
1: Being pleased to see you. What are you doing here, you revolting animal?
7: I've come for the Shadows autograph. You know, I'm a great fan of the Shadows.
1: Yeah, yes, just in time, you Baldrick, come on.
7: What, has he gone? Oh, what a pity. I wanted him to autograph my new poster. Look, his reward's gone up to £10,000.
1: Good Lord, £10,000?
7: Yep.
1: That gives me an idea. Warwick, take this cartload of loot back to the palace and meet me back here at midnight with 10 soldiers, a restless lynch mob, and a small portable gallows.
8: Ah, breakfast. I could eat 14 trays of it this morning and still have room for a dolphin on toast.
1: Any particular reason for this gluttonous levity, sir?
8: Well, what do you think, Blackadder? I'm in love. Oh, Amy. Bless all 10 of your tiny little pinkies. Now, let's see what's in the paper. Oh, my God, she's been arrested and hanged!
1: Really?
8: It turns out she was a highwayman.
1: These modern girls.
8: Apparently, someone tipped off the authorities and collected the £10,000 reward. What a greasy sneak. Oh, if only I could get my hands on him.
1: You can't trust anyone these days, sir.
8: It says here that she had an accomplice. But they don't know who it was. Amy, I shall never forget you. Never, ever, never, ever. Right, what's for breakfast? Right. Actually, come to think of it, Blackadder, I didn't need to get married anyway. I got pots of money.
1: Really?
8: Most extraordinary thing happened. I was a bit peckish during the night, so I nipped downstairs to the biscuit barrel.
1: The biscuit barrel.
8: And do you know what I found inside? £10,000 that I never knew I had. I got so much money now, I don't know what to do with it.
1: How about a game of cards, sir?
8: Excellent idea.

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1: If you're paying this kind of money for a car, you'd want it to have a touch of style, legroom, four doors, and all that. 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
9: Morning in Athens. Morning in Athens. How sweet to kneel on Athens' soil once more. Much have I traveled in the realms of gold, and many goodly kingdoms have I seen. But what can beat the old Acropolis fish restaurant? Home to my dear friend Aristophanes, which here, right here, stands plain before me. Oh, Athens, why did I, Alcibiades, leave the city of my birth? What sort of crazy, unpredictable, wonderful, charismatic, fantastically brilliant person am I?
10: Would you like to wrestle, sir?
11: Not now, Plato, not now.
9: There's someone coming. By Zeus, it is my old master, Socrates. I'll hide behind this pile of dung and hear him speak, for I must know. Is Alcibiades, did I mention that's who I am? Is the great Alcibiades welcome in Athens yet? As I said, I'll just hide. I'll hide here.
10: Tell me more of Alcibiades, sir. Please, sir.
11: Athens will never see his like again, Plato. Well-born, attractive, brave, clever, great legs. The birds fell out of the sky when Alcibiades appeared. We loved him, one and all, even forgave him cheating at the Olympic Games. I miss him. He would burst through that very door, Plato. And do you know what he'd say?
10: Was it scallops all round, sir?
11: Yes. Scallops all round.
9: Zeus, I'd forgotten that.
11: And then one day he drank too deep, and roaming late the city's streets, attacked the sacred statue.
10: Oh, yes, the Herms. He knocked their heads off, allegedly.
11: Look, if you know all this, why am I telling you?
10: Sorry.
11: And fearing public outcry at the desecration of the Herms, he overnight decamped to Sparta. To Athens' enemy, yes.
10: We still love him, though, sir.
11: Hard to say, Plato. He broke my heart. Athens spits on his name. Let's go in. Not a word to Aristophanes, by the way. He's particularly touchy on the subject.
12: Really? He never seemed the judgmental sort.
11: He's not, but unfortunately, before he left, Alcibiades ran up a scallop tab of 1,500 drachmas.
12: May I suggest we have scallops all round today, sir, in his memory?
11: Look, don't be clever, Plato. It doesn't suit you.
12: I'll come back later, shall I, sir?
9: So, here's a problem for the great Alcibiades. The great Alcibiades owes a fortune to his oldest friend, which he is powerless to pay. The state spits on his name. He broke the heart of Socrates, and now this kid's usurped his rightful place as beloved disciple to the world's top thinker. Ooh, great Alcibiades. What a challenge.
13: Don't you see how good this would be for business, Heraclitus? Thursday night is frenzy night.
11: Excuse me.
13: Look, the women are on their way as we speak. They've come direct from the mountains. They're mad. They're whirling. They're drugged up to the eyeballs. And they're tearing animals to bits with their bare hands. And we, dear Heraclitus, we could be a part of that.
11: And this would be good for business?
13: I can't believe you're so resistant to this, Heraclitus. It's spiritual and cathartic.
11: Yeah.
13: It could be extremely profitable. And of course, it's a phenomenon that a man of my significant satirical playwriting stature would obviously want to examine at pretty close quarters.
11: Aha!
13: What do you mean, aha?
11: Has someone written a play about frenzies, Aristophanes? Seriously, and I wonder why I hate Athens. Come on, who's beaten my little baby brother to writing a play about frenzies then?
13: No one.
11: Come on, who is it?
13: No one important.
11: Come on!
14: Euripides.
11: Thank you. Top playwright, this Euripides, writing proper plays.
13: Yes, top playwright.
11: Zeus, I can read you like a tablet.
13: It would still be good for business.
11: Mad old women whirling about, biting their heads off rabbits. In case you haven't noticed, our mother is a mad old oracle, perpetually out of her gooseberry bush, and she does not draw custom to this restaurant. We don't need the money, not after we invested every last obol in your latest play.
13: No.
11: Good, because they're clamping down. You know that nice slave dealer who was always having trouble with his, you know, what do you call them, assets and things?
13: Liquidities.
11: That's him. He was ostracized last week because he owed just a few hundred drachmas. Got outside the city walls, immediately attacked by wolves.
13: What?
11: He crawled in the dust with his guts hanging out, shouting, help, help, for about 48 hours and then died.
13: Oh.
11: You all right, Aristophanes? You've gone quite pale.
15: He didn't go for the frenzy idea, then.
13: Would you have liked it, Socrates? The dancing, the thrill, the mortal danger of being torn to shreds by an old hag.
15: Oh, too much like my normal home life, I'm afraid. I saw the play, though. What an original piece of work. I do admire originality above all, don't you? Yes. Which reminds me, how did your enormous knob play do this year, Aristophanes? What was it? One of our slaves has an... what am I thinking? That was 5 years ago. One of our Olympians...
13: One of our very best friends has an enormous knob. I think I can say my knob achieved a certain penetration on this occasion. Thank you, Socrates.
15: Well, as always, next year, another knob. That's the spirit.
16: Excuse me, dearie. Yes, you.
17: Hello.
16: Are you the wife of Socrates? Xanthippe with an X.
17: I am. Who are you? Are you all right, old woman?
16: From far off Pylos do I come, with news of Alcibiades. I have to tell the people in this place that the great Alcibiades is dead.
17: Dead? Dead! Alcibiades is dead!
18: Did you know him then?
16: Did you know him then, dearie?
17: No, but I've seen a lot of plays lately, and you see, messengers are always coming and telling people so-and-so is dead, and the people all fall around going, ah, dead! Alcibiades is dead! And then it usually turns out it's a lie, sort of white lie, because then Alcibiades reveals he's just dressed up as the messenger in a really obvious disguise. But what he can test how everyone felt about him before taking off the costume and revealing himself as alive after all. And no one gets cross about it, which is so weird, because I'd be furious if someone did it to me. I'd say, how could you scare us unnecessarily like that, Alcibiades, you bastard?
14: You should write all that down, my dear.
17: Do you think so?
14: If it stops you saying it, certainly.
17: Look, don't think me rude, but you're not Alcibiades, are you?
14: Alas, I am a genuine old crone, bringing the story of Alcibiades' death to his old friends in Athens to tear at their hearts.
17: In that case...
14: Thank you, that's very gratifying. Thank you very much indeed.
18: Sam Pippin!
17: Dead!
18: Who's dead? Who's this old crone that stands before us?
14: Such news as this old crone does bring to Athens is like unto the worst news you can think of. Dear old man.
18: Well, well.
14: Of wondrous Alcibiades do I sing.
18: What?
14: Yes, Alcibiades, who within this day I saw with my own eye.
18: You saw him?
14: Dead, dead, dead, oh, dead. Thank you, that's enough.
18: Alcibiades? Dead? We were just talking about him, oh, no.
14: In far off Argos begins my tale. Where Alcibiades, most noble general, most faithful friend, did meet his fearful ending.
19: What's going on?
13: Apparently Alcibiades is dead. This old crone came to tell us.
20: Well, how do we know it's not Alcibiades dressed up?
14: Can I go on?
18: Of course.
14: Thank you. Where was I? Oh, yes. Great Alcibiades. An excellent subject. So... In far off Argos thus begins my tale, where Alcibiades, most noble diddle-diddle, faithful drum-tum, did meet his fearful ending at sun...
17: What's going on?
20: Shush, mother.
17: What's this man dressed up as a crone?
14: At sunset came the chariot race. Contestants from all over Greece had come. One from Patmos, one Spartan, two Libyans...
20: Some from outside Greece.
14: Two Libyans, masters of the driving race, and Alcibiades made up the fifth.
17: Ooh.
14: With his team of mares from Thessaly.
13: I always thought his horses came from Piraeus.
14: Look, the next chariot was from somewhere. Seventh, somewhere else. 8th, 9th, 10th, right! 10 chariots in all. They stood in their allotted stations, and the starters trumpet. They were off. The drivers cheered their horses on and on and on. Their hands grasped tight the reins, and all the course was filled with the rattling noise of chariots!
13: I expect he fell off, did he?
14: I'll tell you if he fell off or not. Why can't you people just listen?
17: What's going on?
14: Oh, for Hades' sake.
18: Here, boys, sit down and don't say anything.
17: Right,
14: yeah. Floods of dust arose. The mass of drivers clustered at the turn did not spare the goats to put the nave of his wheel or the snorting mouths of his horses past those of his thundering rivals. Lap after lap they drove. The chariots bounced, swayed, veered. The chariots... Charioteers, not, as I believe I mentioned a minute ago, for one moment, sparing the gold.
17: Who are we talking about?
14: Alcibiades!
17: Oh, he's not dead?
14: Yes!
17: Was this a messenger, like in the plays? Cool.
14: Ah, that's it. I can't take any more of this. Alcibiades crashed into the turning post. Axle broke. There he is, tangled in the reins, dragged along in the dust. The horses from Thessaly... bolted. Nay, nay, whinny, whinny, drag, drag. The grooms at last did free him from the reins, but he was dead and bloodied o'er in fearful fashion, then burned on a pyre, and that's it.
18: That's terrible.
14: Do you really think so?
18: It's awful. We loved him.
14: In that case, if you're so sure, it's not true. In fact, it is an ingenious tissue of lies.
9: I'm alive. I'm not dead. Do you get it? I'm Alcibiades, returned in one piece from Sparta. What do you think of that?
17: You said it wasn't you.
9: Great news, though. Alcibiades is alive, after all.
19: Yes, and he's as much a complete wicked bastard as ever he was.
13: I see the Athens architrave has appointed a special frenzy critic, Heraclitus.
15: Really?
17: Oh, can you pass me those eels, please? Mm-hmm. Thanks.
13: It's catching on everywhere. I told you we should have a frenzy night. Look, he even singles us out. As the craze for frenzy sweeps Athens, what does the out-of-step Acropolis fish restaurant offer? Cynthia the contortionist flute girl. Bend over backwards, fellow Athenians. Oh, very funny. Bend over backwards to avoid this literally warped and tootling entertainment. Do you know how many bookings we've got for today?
17: None.
13: Look at these ratings the others are getting. 2 headless rabbits, 3 headless rabbits, and us? No headless rabbits. We've got to get this place on the frenzy circuit.
18: It's just a fad, Aristophanes.
20: Oh, you'll never understand. People come to restaurants for the food, Xanthippe. I mean, look at this. I'm doing pan-fried sea urchins in squid ink served on a big fluffy couch of crackled grasshopper wings with lentil cushions artfully abutting a Doric column of honey cakes. Is he telling me people would rather be ripped to shreds than eat that?
17: I think so, yes. The thing is, even if we fill the place tonight, it won't raise the 1,500, will it?
20: What 1,500?
17: The 1,500 drachmas he owes the fishmongers. Trust Aristophanes to rely on his enormous knob to get him out of trouble.
20: And it didn't get him out of trouble?
17: Did you know? For the very first time, his enormous knob has flopped.
21: Hello! Hello!
13: Socrates, you're a long way from home. Do you know you're covered in blood?
21: The boy and I've just been frenzying all night. Zeus's withering thighs, it's exhausting. But if you've got 50 drachmas to spare, you should try it.
13: 50?
21: The boy paid, obviously. Where's he gone to?
13: He paid 50 drachmas each?
21: Yeah.
13: Oh, I wish we hadn't packed off Alcibiades like that now. Principals are all very well, but he owed me exactly 1,500. How could I forget that about him? He was a genius and total glamour puss, but above all, he was loaded.
21: You couldn't take his tainted money, Aristophanes.
13: Yes, I could, as it happens. Look.
21: What?
13: It's Alcibiades, the man we shun. Where's my money?
9: I don't have it, I'm sorry. Allow me to make it up to you in other ways. I don't understand this. May I remind you, you were very upset when you thought I was dead. Oh, Zeus!
20: Well, I don't understand this frenzy thing, Plato. I came out of nowhere, and look, it's destroyed us overnight. Everywhere you look on the streets of Athens, people are covered in blood, stinking of wine, with their eyes bugged out. Even Mother was covered in blood when I saw her earlier, yes.
22: She's been very quiet, too, your mother. What's she up to?
20: Zeus knows. Hey, this isn't bad.
22: Oh, it's nice. Nice. I've got a theory why everyone liked Alcibiades in the old days.
20: Hmm?
22: They were drunk.
20: I'm sad to think of this place closing. I suppose I'll go back to Thessaly and live under a bush.
22: Mm-hmm. And Aristophanes will be eaten by wolves.
20: He'd have wanted it that way.
22: Would he? Aren't people surprising? Do you know, I think I've had an idea.
20: Mother?
23: Oh, hello, Mustache.
20: You're covered in blood again, Mother.
23: I'm just doing my job, dear. 2 new friends is opening tonight.
20: Oh. Well, what was all that about?
23: Can I tell you my idea, Heraclitus? It will save the restaurant and pay back Alcibiades at the same time. Where's Xanthippe? I've got to talk to Xanthippe.
9: Morning in Athens, and farewell. There's only so much rejection a man of my abnormal levels of self-esteem can sustain without beggaring off. And I've reached it. Farewell, Athens. And I won't say it hasn't been rotten.
17: Alcibiades! Stop!
9: It's too late. I'm going. Athens has lost me through its small-mindedness.
17: I knew it. Thank Olympus, I got here in time to stop you. Oh, you really fell for it, didn't you?
9: Fell for what?
17: The cool, childering act.
9: What? What are you talking about? That wasn't an act. I've been spat on repeatedly. I've had rocks thrown at me. And that was just the kiddies.
17: So, the act worked. Oh, don't you see? It's the same idea as your messenger of death device. Look, between you and me, there's a party for you tonight at the restaurant. Mm. The idea was, get you really scared first, then pack the Acropolis tonight with your fans, who leap out and say, we love you really, Alcibiades. Hey, got you going.
9: Well, they do love me, really. You're not just saying that.
17: Oh, what do you think? How can we possibly resist you, eh? How can we resist Alcibiades?
9: You can't. I'm wonderful. But everyone's been so nasty.
17: It's all a trick. Oh, I'm sorry.
9: Good. I was completely taken in. I was actually going. I'm so relieved.
13: Stop cooking, Heraclitus.
9: What?
13: How can you cook at a time like this? Xanthippe's been bustling about all day, too. And in a few hours' time, I'll be outside the city gates on all fours going, arr, in the hope of fitting in socially. I've been a fool, brother. A fool. If only my enormous knob had had legs.
17: You're going to love this, Alcibiades.
9: I know. I'm looking forward to it.
17: Oh, look. Here's the oracle. Where are you going, Oracle? We hardly see you these days.
1: Three princes tonight. Busy, busy, busy. Ah, rip him to shreds. Suck his blood. Ah!
23: Oh, really, it wears you out, this, 19 times a week.
17: Well, don't go, then.
1: Oh, Xanthippe, I have to. I'm the frenzy critic of the Athens architrave.
17: You? Then it's your fault Aristophanes is going out of business, you and your headless rabbits.
1: The town is running out of rabbits, Xanthippe. Either that or the rabbits are running out of town. I've got a couple of them in this bag, look. Now, don't. Back. Do they sense the danger, you see? Aren't they scared?
9: Look, Xanthippe is taking me to a very big party held in my honour.
1: A party? Should I know about it?
17: Yes, we've been trying all day to get hold of someone from the architrave.
1: Ah! Rip him to shreds! Suck his blood!
23: So, what time is this friend
17: meeting? It's a party!
23: Oh, I see.
17: A lovely, lovely surprise party. With cake and niceness and singing and then a lot more loveliness.
23: Oh, what a nice idea, Alcibiades.
9: Oh, you know, Athens loves me, really. Yesterday they tried to pretend they hated me. But today, they all want a piece of me.
13: What's happening, Socrates? There must be 200 people out there. They haven't all come to chuck me over the city walls, surely.
18: Have a drink, Aristophanes. Ooh. Everything's under control.
13: Under control?
18: All's better.
13: We've cooked up a million scallops we can't afford, and a million people have turned up outside. Doesn't seem under control to me.
18: Oh, here we are. Anyone seen the oracle? Are we ready?
13: What's happening?
18: Don't worry about a thing. Open the doors and take 50 ahead from everyone. Yes, 50. We don't want Aristophanes thrown to the wolves, do we? And give them a very big bowl of wine. That's it. Come on in. Lots of them. Find the space.
23: Good, good.
18: Oh, thank you for coming. What a tribute. Good, good, good. Friendship. What do we ask of our friends? In the past couple of days, since the great Alcibiades returned to Athens, we have asked ourselves this question many a time.
17: Gellar, when do we start frenzying?
1: my little bunnies. Oh, dear.
13: Alcibiades. Mother. Oh. Xanthippe. What are you doing here?
17: We're here for the frenzy, of course.
9: You said it was a party, Xanthippe.
17: It's really tiring.
9: Well, what happens at frenzies again? Why has she got that rabbit?
1: Get back in that trap, Foxy!
13: You can't do this to Alcibiades. He doesn't deserve this.
9: Everyone loves me. You promised, Xanthippe. You promised.
2: So, without more ado... I give you Alcibiades, the greatest Greek who ever lived, who betrayed Athens, which we could forgive, but who also betrayed his friends, which we can't.
13: This.
2: Sup one more bowl of wine, my friends, while I ask this great Athenian if he can see what we have spelled out here in scallops.
9: It's a surprise.
1: Ah, look what I brought, frenzy-loving Athenians! Get stuck in a flopsy!
9: Oh, dear, you...
2: One last time, everybody. What do we want?
3: To tear it to bits.
9: Oh, no.
2: Why do we want it?
3: Because it means daily kind of nothing. It means never having to say you're sorry.
2: What do we want?
3: To tear it to bits.
2: Why do we want it?
3: Because it means...
9: What do you want me to say? I'll say I'm sorry. I'm really sorry I went over to the Spartans. And I'm really sorry I organized such brilliant campaigns. Don't tear me to bits. I'm sorry.
2: None of this is good enough, Alcibiades. Got any more rabbits there, Oracle?
9: No, don't.
2: Are you sorry? You pretended to be dead?
9: Yes, yes. I'm especially sorry I pretended to be dead. Let me out! Let me out! Help! Hey!
23: You were marvellous, Xanthippe. Oh,
17: it was a very clever scheme, Plato.
23: Thank you. You're always so nice to me. Can't imagine why.
13: What will you put in your review of this evening, Mother?
1: Oh, I shall say it had pity in it. And terror.
4: Ah.
1: That it had a reversal of fortune precipitated by a moment of terrible recognition. A man fell from high estate to miserable common humanity.
4: True.
1: And it was by far the worst frenzy I've been to in my life.
9: Morning in Athens. Here I am at the Acropolis Fish Restaurant once more. I must be mad. But the thing is, I haven't eaten for days. And... Oh.
5: It's you!
9: Yes, and all in one piece. What happened here, Heraclitus? I feel that my dear friend Socrates taught me an important lesson in love.
5: You felt that, did you?
9: I was such a proud man. I thought the world loved me, whatever I did. Because I'm so attractive, so charismatic, you know. Handsome, sex magnet.
5: All right, all right.
9: But I have learned so much wisdom from you all. What did those scallops say? Yes, surprise.
5: I suppose you will be returning to the Spartans to make more war against us.
9: It's my nature to go where I'm wanted. So, right. Don't have any frenzies without me.
5: They were banned, actually, last night. It's a shame for Mother. Alpha, it kept her busy. And Beta, in the temporary context of everybody in Athens being stark, staring bonkers, Mother appeared quite sane.
9: So there isn't anything you'd like to say before I go, Heraclitus? Before I leave Athens forever? Its most famous and glamorous son?
5: Oh, all right. Can I have your autograph on this scholar?
9: Zeus, I thought you'd never ask.
8: That was Acropolis Now, with Stephen Moore as Heraclitus, Alan Cox as Aristophanes, Robert Hardy as Socrates, Tom George as Plato, Rosemary Leach as the Oracle, Rachel Atkins as Xanthippe, and Gavin Muir as...
17: Alcibiades!
8: Acropolis Now was written by Lynn Truss. Technical presentation by Chris Rin. It was directed in Birmingham by Brian King.
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26: But I've done a bit of writing myself. I've written a book called My Experiences Down the Mine. It's very largely based on my experiences down the mine. It's the story of this man who comes down the mine one day and he sees a lump of coal. And he grabs hold of it and throws it on a trolley, which disappears down a long dark tunnel, and he never sees it again. It's a very short story, but it is extremely boring. I took it along to a publisher, and he confirmed my opinion. He said it was, without doubt, the most boring story he'd ever read in all his life. And he's not a man who's given to superlatives. He said, the trouble with your story is that it lacks everything. You name it, it lacks it. And above all, it lacks the elements of sex and violence, so vital in these troubled times. So I've rewritten it a bit. I've given it a new title. I've called it Sex and Violence Down the Mine. And chapter one begins with these three nude ladies, Beryl, Stella, and Margaret. And they are completely nude. And they're wandering around the desert, violently. Nude and violent, they wander around the desert. Every day they get more violent. Every day they get more nude. Till eventually the leader of the nude violent ladies, Beryl Whittington, sees a disused mine shaft. Come on, girls, she shouts. A wicked glint in her eye. Let's all rush down that mine shaft and do disgusting things to each other. So, as one man, the three nude, violent ladies rush down the mine shaft and start doing disgusting things to each other. They start hurling lumps of coal at each other, nudely and violently. They hurl the lumps of coal till they're all black and blue from bruises and covered in coal dust, and they sink exhausted in a coma to the floor. Now comes the wry twist. A miner whose character is very loosely based upon myself happens upon the three nude, violent, comatose ladies. But as they're all black and blue from bruises and covered in coal dust, he mistakes them for lumps of coal. And he grabs hold of them and throws them on a trolley, which disappears down a long dark tunnel, and he never sees them again.
11: Is that proper farmhouse cheddar?
12: No, I don't think so.
11: What about that?
12: No. It's quite nice, though.
11: Is it? Do you think I might try a piece? I'll have 2 ounces, please.
14: Jacob's, the cream of cream crackers.
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19: Outside the recognized branches of medicine, there are a number of fringe practitioners. Now, I myself recently suffered from insomnia, so when I came across an advertisement in my copy of the Naturist Pictorial, it was sandwiched between an important message to all nervous married men and a special offer of gents waspy-style corsets. And you think I'm making this up, don't you? Anyway, the advertisement read, "Nervous disorders? Consult Bona Nature Clinic, Harley Street." And I decided to pay them a visit. Hello, anybody there?
21: Oh, hello, I'm Julian. This is my friend Sandy.
27: Oh, hello, Mr. Orr. Yes, nice to see you, darling. Oh, that's about you. Yes, we are actual homeopathic practitioners. Yes, we're not recognised by doctors, no. But we're well known up all the all-night chemists, aren't we?
28: Yes, you see, Sand and me, we're on the fringe, aren't we?
27: On the fringe, yes. Yeah. We have been for years. Now, yes. Now, what's the trouble that brought you trolling in here, Mr. Orr?
19: Well, I'm not sleeping well. I'm suffering from insomnia.
27: Oh!
28: An anti-kip, eh?
27: An anti-kip.
28: Oh. Well, I think it's too deep for the herbs. We'll have to probe your libido.
27: And have a barge with your super ego.
19: What?
27: We're going to work on your ego.
19: Well, that's psychoanalysis. Are you qualified?
27: Oh, yes, that is. It just comes to Jules natural.
19: Natural.
27: Doesn't it, Jules?
28: Yes.
27: Well, he's young at heart, you see.
28: Oh, he's sharp today.
27: Yes.
28: Right, now get on the couch.
27: Get on the couch? Go on.
19: Well, I will if you two will only shift up a bit.
27: Yeah, I know, Jules.
28: What?
27: Try him on word association.
28: Association.
27: Word association. Now, we give you some words, and you say the first thing the words suggest to you.
28: Right.
27: You see?
19: Wrong.
28: We haven't started yet. Oh. Now. Ursula Andress.
19: Bread pudding.
28: Strip tea.
19: Sausage and mash.
28: Kinky boots.
19: Pig's trotters.
28: Silk stockings.
19: Cream cheese.
28: Mini skirts.
19: Leg of lamb.
27: All those erotic images, and all he can think about is food.
28: Food.
27: No wonder he's not getting any sleep. What do you think it is, Jewel?
28: Well, whichever way you look at it, it's night starvation.
27: Night.

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6: We present I'm Sorry I Haven't a Clue, the antidote to panel games. At the piano is Colin Sell, and your chairman is Humphrey Littleton.
7: Hello, and welcome to I'm Sorry I Haven't a Clue, which again comes from the medical school of the Middlesex Hospital, where I have with me individuals whose happy task it is to tickle your fancy. But enough of our audience. Meet the team, who are Denise Coffey and Barry Cryer on my left. Kimber Taylor and Willie Rushton on my right. And we go straight into the first game, which is called Initials. I'm going to read each team some abbreviations, and they must tell me what they think each stands for. And we start with you now, Willie Rushton. M-R-I-P-N and H. There's a little and in there. Or an ampersand.
8: Ampersand, isn't it? Yes.
7: M-R-I-P-N and H.
9: Middlesex revel in physical nonsense and herpes.
7: Or
9: that's it.
7: Alternatively, member of the Royal Institute of Public Health and Hygiene.
9: So you clear it up.
7: Pretty well. You need coffee. Here are the simple initials. T-O-E-T. T-O-E-T.
10: O-E-T. Take off everybody's trousers.
7: Funnily enough.
9: What a manifesto.
10: Yes.
7: I think when you hear the answer to this, it's going to be worth a round of applause from the audience, because it is, in fact, test of elementary training.
11: It could actually be telephone ohm E.T.
7: Jim, it's your turn now.
12: Lovely.
7: C-G-L-I. C-G-L-I.
13: Charlie George laughs incessantly. You Derby fans. Cary Grant looks incredible. Can get lousy initials.
7: It's also City and Guilds of London Institute, but we won't dwell on them. Barry Cryer, S-A-S. S-A-S.
9: Pretty obscure. Suppositories always slip. Not with that, it's very crystal. up and away.
7: Well, I won't insult you by telling you what SAS stands for.
9: No.
7: Insult.
9: Don't mind the publicity anyway.
7: It's the Special Air Service, Tim.
13: Thank you, Hump.
7: All right, Tim. You can have 10 marks for that.
13: Thank you.
7: Yellow Pages is our next game, or rather this is the point in the programme where I flick through the Yellow Pages and ask our teams to stop me and choose a trade. And then at the end of the programme, I'll be asking the teams for appropriate names for members of that trade, and in order to make it easier for them, we're going to stage a ball so that they can announce the entry.
9: They're
7: still bogged down in the last series. I'm going to pick through now, and Barry and Denise, you can stop me.
9: Stop.
7: Right, so we have here Garage Services. We'll have Garage Services, all right? All right.
10: All right, Vicar.
9: All right, all right.
7: Now we're going to play Call My Bluff, a game familiar to all those of you who've seen the television program of the same name. The teams are going to give me four different definitions of a word, and I have to guess which one is correct. And they'll then tell me if it's true or a bluff. All right, teams? Here's the word now. The word is Robinson. Robinson. Right, well, I think we'll start with you, Timbrook Taylor.
11: It's in fact pronounced Ribena-san. It's a...

0: Ribena-san. It's a German fizzy blackcurrant drink. Used to be a favorite drink of the Moorish people. The tribe is now extinct. Possibly due to the fact that in some people's opinion, Ribena-san can be slightly poisonous.
1: Okay, Barry?
2: Well, the pronunciation is not that at all. The pronunciation is raw bunsen, which is naked flame used by Louis Pasteur, 1822 to 95, which meant he always missed the arches. And he did experiments with milk and used to ask his wife to bathe in milk, and she used to shout, "You want to pass my chest?" And he used to shout, "No, pass your eyes." And he invented with his friend Macrone the basis of most Italian food, and people used to shout at him in the streets of Paris, "Him pasta," or they say Louis pasta, you see. And he always used a naked flame in his laboratory, which was known as a raw bunsen. Raw bunsen, a naked flame, not Robinson at all. Louis Pasteur. Always miss the arches. Barry Cryer, news at 10, Middlesex Hospital.
0: Okay. Rather like a lemming, really.
1: Willie Rushton.
3: It was funny that Barry should mention what it wasn't really, but it's the way he told them. It was quite amusing when he said arches, because in fact, it's Robin's on, and it dates back to the days when Sherwood Forest used to echo the cries of 180. It also echoed the shriller and rather unladylike cries of Maid Marian. Robin's on! Anyway, it's darts or intercourse in the Nottingham area with someone wearing a thick and green and a silly hat with a feather in it.
1: Right. And your definition, please, Denise.
4: It's a verb, to Robinson. To speak self-deprecatingly, but critically, in a whimsically self-opinionated style or manner. And the verb comes from three parts, rub in sun, which is to speak condescendingly as to a child. That's what to Robinson.
1: Right, now I've got to choose which one is the true one from those. The German fizzy drink, Louis Pasteur's old naked flame. I think Barry was a little bit over eager with that one. I'm torn between Denise and Tim Brooke Taylor.
4: Well,
2: make a wish.
1: Wish I was dead. Now, I'm going to plump for Tim Brooke Taylor, your German fizzy drink. Will you show us now whether it's true or a bluff? It's a bluff!
4: Oh!
1: It's a bluff.
4: No.
1: Bluff! So now, will the one who had the true answer open your card, please? It's amazing. I would never have thought. We go on to a new game now. It's called The Greatest Feat. And this game is very simple. Team members will now attempt to sign their name with their feet. Please remove your footwear now, team.
3: Tim Brooke Taylor should be allowed to start slightly earlier because it's a very, very long name. And he has very short and he could skid away.
1: I shall inspect the signatures at the end of it.
4: There's some leaving already. That's only one foot.
2: Well, wouldn't you if he took his shoes off?
1: Will he start now, team?
4: Yes.
3: Come on, block
1: capital.
4: Right, very good.
1: Right, will you, everybody finished? Will you show me your signatures? Please. We're going to have to do a rather complicated handicapping system now. Willie Rushton gets no marks for cheating. And there is a signature here which has been written. I think everybody in the audience will agree that that's fairly impressive. That was written by Tim Brooke Taylor. The fact that it reads Izzy Berkovich doesn't deter me from giving him the greatest number of marks. Tim Brooke Taylor. We have a round now called Sound Charades. Using only the immense versatility of their voices, each team will in turn give us a charade of a play, film, book, or whatever, and the other team will then have to guess what it is or why they bothered to do it. And Ollie. It's going to be Denise and Barry who are going to do the charade.

0: of all. And here's the mystery voice to tell you at home.
1: Body heat. Body heat.
2: Bit of a mystery, that.
0: Is it a film, a book, a play, or what?
1: A film.
0: How many words?
1: One.
0: Are you doing one?
1: No, no.
2: What my colleague needs.
1: I'll give you a second opinion. Two.
3: Mr. Gandy, it's an honor to meet you, sir.
1: Well, it's very, very pleasant to meet you.
3: It's wonderful the way you're walking around there. You're just dressed in a loincloth. I mean, it's fantastic. How do you cope with your bodily functions? And,
1: well, it's customary for me. It's basically a matter of my metabolism. Oh, my teeth have fallen out. Oh. That's the end of that.
0: Bodily functions. Casablanca. India.
4: Son of Gandhi. No. Return of Gandhi.
1: Gandhi 2. No, it isn't.
0: Are we close?
5: No.
1: Well, I wouldn't presume to know what you and Willie do outside.
5: I'm not even close, and I've got the answer here.
0: Has India got anything to do with it?
1: In an oblique sort of way. In a very misleading sort of way, I should follow it up.
3: Only if you're there.
0: Could you tell us just quickly just the name of the film?
4: Balwani Junction, perhaps.
0: I think you could have got some applause from the audience at the very, very beginning when you said bodily heat.
1: They never said that.
0: I know, but we're going. I don't say we're going to go on forever.
6: Bodily heat. Ah, just say.
4: Bodily heat.
6: Bodily heat.
1: Well, that's
6: heat,
1: not right, though.
6: Heat and
0: no.
6: Dust.
0: No, no.
3: No, that's the problem.
0: I've told them the answer, and they still haven't got it.
6: Bodily.
4: Up day, you guys four.
6: Bodily heat.
0: They haven't got the answer. Will you tell them?
1: Body please? Heat.
4: Ganga Din.
0: Body heat.
4: Oh.
1: So,
4: give it to them.
0: Body heat was the answer, and they're still looking.
4: Get a clue up. The Rains of Rangipur.
3: Yes, correct.
1: What a hit that film was.
4: You can try along, aren't
6: with
4: you?
6: With a couple of body heat. On the side.
0: Order, order. Tim and Willie.
6: I've never heard of it.
1: No.
0: No, no,
1: it's not
0: a
1: marvellous film. No.
0: There's nothing in the rules to say you should have heard of it. No, Tim and Willie, will you do us a charade? Willie, will you shut up? Tim and Willie are going to do a charade now. Here it is on our computer for the studio audience, and
1: here the computer's
0: the mystery voice will tell you at home.
1: The Trail of the Pink Panther. The Trail of the Pink Panther.
0: Tim and Willie, will you tell them whether it's a film or a play or what?
6: It's a film.
0: Mm-hmm. How many words?
6: Six. Professor, I think I've spotted a spore.
4: Well, don't apologize to me, over.
6: No, looks rather like raspberry ice cream.
4: Most peculiar.
6: I think it is raspberry ice cream because it's pink.
0: Right. Barry and Denise, start guessing.
3: It's a murder mystery. The Trial of the Pink Panther.
1: So.
0: Amazing. Amazing. Absolutely amazing. We have around our teams called New Versions. In this round, each team will improvise an extract from a well-known work, but presented in a new and different style. Tim and Willie are going to do this one first. And Tim and Willie, will you do Hamlet in the style of the Beatles?
4: Scene one, the ramparts of Elsinore Castle. It's been a hard day's night. And I just met my father's ghost, who said to me,
7: listen, do you want an earthy first? They poured poison in my ear.
4: This affected Hamlet's mind. He wandered around Elsinore, saying, I am the walrus, I am the Eggman.
6: You are a bit potty, said Polonius. Went Polonius. Oh, said Hamlet, in a fit of pique. I've just stabbed Polonius behind the George Harrison.
4: Scene three, the ramparts again. Hamlet is soliloquizing. But in private and upsetting nobody. To be or not to be, oh, let it be.
6: Enter left, Ophelia.
4: Ophelia, Ophelia, Ophelia. Whoa, whoa, get me to a nunnery a while.
8: Here comes the nun.
4: Everyone's coming up Rosencrantz and Guildenstern.
8: Happy dames are here again.
4: Oh, the boss.
6: All right, C8. The graveyard. What are you doing down that hole?
9: I'm Eleanor Rigby, digging the grave by the church where the funerals occur. I'm doing one for her.
4: Elsinore Rigby would have been even better. Elsinore Rigby.
6: Elsinore Rigby.
4: That would have been the funny one.
6: Yes.
4: Alas, poor Yorick.
6: Not him, sir. poor Yorick, sir. He's the late court jester, sir.
4: Suffice to say, I shall sing to it. I want to hold your skull.
6: Oh, no, sir. Here comes the funeral quartet, sir.
4: Oh, Ophiel, Marfiel, Bouzette Mort, and quickly you congeal, Ophiel, Marfiel.
6: A hit is a very palpable hit.
4: So, Hamlet shot up the charts, the success was too much for him.
8: And the rest is silent.
4: Thank you.
0: Very good. Tim and Willie get marks for that. Barry and Denise now. Will you do Oklahoma in the style of Barbara Woodhouse?
10: Chicks and ducks and geese never scurry when I take the train down Surrey. Every dog around starts to worry and his ears go flop.
11: My cardigan's woolly and my skirt is plaid. My teeth are genuine yellow. Though I've been married for 30-odd years, you may think I look like a fellow.
10: Everything has to stop when I say sister. Everything has to stop when I say sister.
11: I'm just a girl who must say no just when your legs start to cock. I'll guarantee you'll win the show. I'm a canine Dr. Spock.
10: Oh, the farmer and the cowhand must behave.
11: I'll blow up your nose and into your ear and down. Boy, down. Don't. Don't.

0: Splendid. And now, since we're at the Middlesex Medical School, we're going to play a medical version of Mornington Crescent. And this is a game that's very popular with doctors. It's set within the human body. And the winner is the first to reach the pancreas, or St. Pancreas, without traversing the major arteries. And the teams have all studied Grey's Anatomy, but I may ask our audience for their judgment on some of the finer medical points. Straight Mornington Crescent rules apply.
1: We can't use any of the elliptical moves at all, because that would help enormously.
2: Not in the male body.
1: Personally, I wasn't thinking of the male body at this moment. But that's my...
0: Well, right. Willie has a point.
1: That's...
0: Right, we'll start with you, Barry Cryer.
3: Appendix. Bowels.
1: Hasn't the appendix been removed?
0: No.
1: No.
0: Denise.
4: I shall go straight to lupus Henley.
0: Oh. Groans from the audience. Is that... I don't know anything about it. Is that permissible? Yes. Yes. Somebody said yes.
1: But several people said no.
3: That was a second opinion.
4: A few people said ouch.
0: The one who said yes is a consultant. Tim.
5: Lupus what?
1: Prostate.
0: Prostate.
3: Lupus prostate. Oh. Spleen.
6: Fallopian tube.
3: Morning's in Crescent. Oh, sorry.
4: Bundle of hiss.
6: Is that rhyming slang?
1: I don't. Does that exist, a bundle of hiss?
0: Well, again, we have to ask our expert audience. Yes?
6: We won't know until we did.
0: Right, well.
1: Well, in that case, pancreas. If it exists, I'd have thought so.
0: I'm going to consult the audience once again. Is it permissible to move direct from the bundle of hiss to the pancreas? Yes. Hands up, no. Hands up, yes. Tim wins.
3: Yes.
0: Tim wins the
3: yes.
0: Round.
3: Yes.
0: Thank you. Let's hurry along now to the next game, which is called Pick-Up Song. In this round, one team starts singing a song and then stops on a word in the lyric, and the opposing team must then take up that word but sing a different song starting with that word. Very simple. And we'll start now with Tim Brooke Taylor.
7: I'm just a girl who can't say no.
3: Body knows the trouble I've seen.
7: The next time I saw Paris.
0: You really want to leave Denise with Paris?
3: I don't know how it goes on after that.
7: Her leaves. Her leaves, if you like.
4: Or
7: spring, if you like spring.
4: Spring? Spring is nothing all over the...
1: V, that's a tricky one.
3: How about the next time I saw Paris? Yes.
7: The next time I saw Paris.
3: To repeat. In the springtime, I love Paris
7: in love with you, my heart and I.
4: We'll meet again. I don't know where, don't know when.
7: When the red robin goes bob, bob, bobbin.
0: Bobbin?
3: Been a long, long time. From May to December, and the days grow short.
7: Short is just like the water the old mother made.
3: What is mother made?
7: It's wrong, Irish.
4: Maybe it's because I'm a Londoner.
1: How did that come from maid?
3: of the mountain.
4: Maybe it's because I'm a Londoner.
0: Yes, it's a very
4: with a speech impediment.
1: In that case, come jumba, and find your gun.
0: We can't follow that.
3: No.
0: And we wouldn't want her if we could. So now we come to the point where I ask the teams for their appropriate entries in the yellow pages, and your trade is garage services. Garage services.
2: You can have the Irish woman, Emma O.T.
1: Oh. From Ireland, will you welcome the Arup family? Beg your pardon. Well, granted. The Arup family, that's Filler Up and Jacker Up. Here comes the proprietor, the insurance claim. I'm afraid actually he's a bit late because his piston broke.
3: With his fiancée, Miss Yvonne Perstuck. Entered here just under her initial Y Perstuck.
1: There's Mark Your Car and Park Your Car. And then there's the Euroil. All the way from Prague, that well known Czech Euroil.
3: There's the Jewish garage owner, Maurice Miner. Takes a bit off the end of your exhaust. With his friend. With his friend, Aaron Waterfree. And Manny Foles.
1: He happens to be drinking milk, or brake fluid, as we used to call it at school.
0: At this point, ladies and gentlemen,
3: Swedish garage advertisement here. Sven, did you buy this? But enough of his Saab stories.
4: No. Why don't you consult Mickey Nickel Digger, and his wife Minnie Metro, a specialist in car tuning?
2: I thought Minnie Metro was a twat who worked the Paris Underground.
0: At which point, ladies and gentlemen, I hurriedly say, join us again next week. Until then, goodbye.
5: Barry Cryer, Denise Coffey, Pembroke Taylor and Willie Ruston were being given silly things to do by Humphrey Littleton, with Colin Sell setting some of them to music. The programme was produced by Paul Mayhew Archer.

0: Now, an advance warning. You have 5 days to recover from the last half hour, because you can hear another edition of I'm Sorry I Haven't a Clue on Saturday at 12:27.
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4: Bird's eye. 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
1: Hancock's Our Father.
0: It's amazing how even in this modern day and age, the most fabulous things can happen to the most ordinary people, even to people as ordinary as Tony Hancock. Last week, he was walking through the park early in the morning, which wasn't surprising because that's where he slept the night before. Gaily, he makes his way along the crowded streets.
2: Happy days are here again.
3: There he goes, a happy, carefree figure, resplendent in his army's surplus drill shirt, hand-knitted balaclava helmet, his best Sunday pair of plimsolls, the seat of his trousers shining in the morning sunlight. Past the butcher's shop, past the post office, past the fruit barrows, laden high with... put it back.
4: Only want one?
3: Put it back.
4: He won't miss that little one there.
3: Put it back.
4: All right. Fine thing when you can't even whip a walnut for breakfast.
3: On he walks, a smile here, a nod there, a cheery greeting to his friends.
4: Morning, Charlie. Working? Oh, of course you don't have to, no. No, got 28 kids. Morning, Tosh. Waiting for the boozers to open. Oh, it's you, Vicar. Sorry, I... didn't recognize you with the polo neck sweater on. Good elf.
3: On his merry way he goes, not a care in the world, everybody's friend, and I say, look out. Watch where you're going.
4: No! Oh.
5: Oh. I beg your pardon.
4: I'm very sorry, my fault. I didn't see you bending down there. Haven't hurt yourself, have you?
5: No, I'm all right. I was looking for something in the gutter.
4: You won't find any cigar ends down here. Not in this neighborhood. Have you tried Downing Street?
5: Now, look, you got me wrong. I just happen to have dropped something.
4: Oh, I'm sorry. Yes. Well, I'd help you to look for it, but I haven't got time. You know how it is. Very busy man, can't stop. What was it?
5: My wallet. It had £80 in it.
4: Stop the traffic, road up, diversion, everybody off the street. That's it, all the cars down the back street. Put the notices up, that's right. Now then, that's a different proposition. Yes, the wallet. It's going to be very difficult to find it with all these people about. You realize that? It might take hours. Are you offering a reward for it?
5: Yes. £10.
4: Well, what a coincidence. It's under me foot all the time.
5: Yes.
4: Who'd have thought it? Now, isn't that really amazing? Of all the places it could have been,
5: it's amazing,
4: just happened. It is amazing. Yes. Just happened to turn up in the
5: fantastic.
4: Very spot where I happened to
5: it's
4: be.
5: It's fantastic. Yes.
4: Lucky I was here. I mean, yes. You might have been searching all day.
5: Yeah, I know.
4: It's
5: very kind of you.
4: Yeah, £10, please.
5: Look, I just better check and see if all the money's there.
4: Well, it's all there. I counted it with my toes. Yes, £10, please.
5: Well, look, I can't give it to you just now. I need every penny of this £80.
4: What are you going to buy, a pound of tea?
5: I'll tell you what, you give me your name and address, and I'll see you get rewarded, all right?
4: Hancock's the name, H-A-N-C-H-O-C-K. The H is pronounced, and anybody who says it ain't is ignorant.
5: Hancock, address?
4: Well, actually, I've just moved. They pulled down my old house to build a slum. Look, you know, the best thing to do is to call in at Mr. Bill Kerr's residence. You'll find me there on cold nights and after closing time.
5: Well, you'll be hearing from me. Goodbye and thanks again.
4: Pleasure. Goodbye. Goodbye. How well? There goes the lad with his £79. Taxi!

0: Morning, all.
1: Hello, Tony.
2: About time you got here.
1: Honestly, Tony, I don't know how you've got the nerve to go out dressed in those rags.
3: Rags? Rags? It's not my fault. I mean, I can't help being poor. We haven't all got money.
1: Well, you should have. You earn enough.
3: Yes, but you know how it is these days. By the time I've put it all in the bank, there's nothing left.
2: You've got money in the bank. Why don't you draw some out?
3: Not likely. A check costs tuppence.
2: Well?
3: I'd be overdrawn before I got my pen out.
2: Well, look, anyway, now you've arrived, you can get on with the housework.
4: Oh, not again. It's not fair. It's not fair. I always have to do it.
2: Look, you know the arrangement. I let you lodge here rent-free till you find a place of your own. And in return, you do all my housework. Now, go on. Wash the dishes, make the bed, scrub the floors, clean the grate out, wash the curtains, chop some wood, bring the coal up, make the fire, iron my shirts, clean my shoes, dig the garden and sweep the chimney.
3: Looks like I'm going to have a hard week.
2: Wait, that's only till breakfast time. After that, you can clean the silver and wash the bedclothes, scrub the copper...
3: Now, wait a minute. Can I make a suggestion?
2: What?
3: Look, I walk in my sleep. Why not tie a brush to me, Ed? I can whitewash the ceiling at the same time.
2: Yeah, that's not a bad idea. I think that's...
3: I was only being funny.
2: Well, don't.
3: You'd be out of a job if I didn't.
2: Stop arguing and get on with the work. Now, look. I want this house looking spotless by tonight.
3: All right. Pass me penny. Now me turban. Now then, what shall I do first?
2: Start by sweeping the place out. Use the vacuum cleaner.
3: I gave it away.
2: Why?
3: It was full up.
2: Now, come on. Hurry up and get started. Come in.
5: Morning, Bill. Morning, Moira.
2: Hiya, Sidney.
1: Hello, Mr. James.
5: Hello. Who's the new char? Plenty of meat on there, any? I like them plump. Hello, my dear. You going to be nice to me?
3: If you pinch me there once more, I'll fetch this shovel right across your face.
5: Oh, it's you, is it?
3: Yes.
5: What you got that turban around your head for?
2: Tony's doing my housework for me.
5: Work? Him? He can't even spell it.
3: Oh, yes, I can. W-E-R-K.
5: You looked it up.
2: Say, Sid, what brings you around here at this time in the morning?
5: Oh, I wondered if you'd like to go to the ball tonight.
3: What ball?
5: The big film ball they hold every year. I managed to get all the 2 extra tickets. One for you, Billy, one for Hancock.
2: Where'd you get them from?
5: I'm not saying, but if anyone asks who you are, you're J. Arthur Rank or Marilyn Monroe.
3: That's ridiculous. Neither of us bear the slightest resemblance to J. Arthur Rank.
5: Do you want the tickets or not?
2: Are you kidding? The National Film Ball's the biggest social event of the year. All the big stars will be there. Jane Russell, Ava Gardner, Shelley Winters, Jean Crane, Audrey Hepburn and Gene Simmons.
5: Yeah,
2: and, all...
5: and I've heard a whisper that royalty's going to be there.
2: Who?
5: Prince Littler and Anna Neagle.
3: I'd have to practice me curtsies. Oh, I can just see myself, the center of attraction, dancing with all the beautiful women.
5: I didn't know you could dance.
3: What, me? The Gene Kelly of the Marshall Street Baths? What? The lad with the educated feet? My. Ask any girl at the Hammersmith Palais who's the biggest creep in town. And I don't mind telling you, I'm hot at the old-fashioned stuff and all. They don't half sit up when I do the lances.
2: Why?
3: I use a real lance. it'll be wonderful. Can't you just see me? Lovely band, ain't it? Marilyn, stop bothering me. I'm dancing with Jane here. I'm sorry, Ava's after her. Then I'm doing a quick knees up with Rita. Look, why don't you girls go and dance with Greg Peck and Granger and Rock Hudson and that lot? Poor devils, they haven't had a look in since I got here. Sorry, dear. Yvonne DiCarlo's taking me home tonight. I'll be out on the balcony in a minute, Glynis. Glynis. Whip that tail off, it flaps around my feet something horrible.
6: When I go dancing, I look so entrancing, they call me the belle of the ball.
3: This is it, the chance of a lifetime. The chrysalis emerges from its cocoon. The rose finally blossoms into full beauty. The dawn sweeps the...
2: Okay, Dawn, here's the broom. Get going. You're not going to the ball.
3: I never get any fun. You and Sidney always go out and enjoy yourselves while I'm left here all by myself. Piles of dishes in the sink. No fire. Nothing to eat. Abject misery.
5: You've got the television set, haven't you?
3: Go on, make it worse.
0: Woe is me. And I did so want to go to the ball.
2: Well, you're not going. There. I've torn your ticket up.
0: You mean beast. You don't want me to go to the ball, do you? Because I'm more beautiful than you are.
5: Now, let's face it, Hancock. You'd be out of place at a do like this, wouldn't he, Billy?
7: Yeah, of course.
5: And if you go to this ball, people will laugh at you. And you're not used to it.
0: Thank you, and goodbye, Sidney Jane. I'll chance it. Come on, lads. Please let me go. It'll be the only chance I'll ever get of dancing close to Jane Russell.
5: What, a little bloke like you? She'll be head and shoulders above you.
0: I know.
2: Look, Tub, you're not going to the ball, and that's that. Your place is in the kitchen. Come, Sidney, let us away to prepare for the ball. Anthony, get my tails out.
3: Hang on, I'll cut a hole in your trousers.
5: Come on, Billy, we'll be late.
2: Coming, and don't forget, Tub, get all the washing done. See you later.

0: Woe is me. 6 o'clock. I'll never get this washing finished. And my poor hand, all rough and chapped. I should have paid more attention when the adverts come on at the pictures. Instead of nipping out to get the flavor of the month.
1: Hello, Tony, dear.
0: Maura, aren't you going to the ball?
1: Yes, later. I don't want to go out and leave you here all by yourself.
0: Oh.
1: But I've got to. My agent says I must be seen in the best places.
0: Well, that dress you're wearing should take it. Yes. All right. I see what it means. Well, if you've got to go, I suppose you've got to go. I don't mind being left here on my tub.
1: Don't be upset, Tony. I'll stay with you as long as I can. How are you getting on with the washing?
0: Terrible. I've been scrubbing this dirty old copper all afternoon, but it's no good. I just can't get his helmet clean.
2: Laugh, clown, laugh.
1: Oh. What soap powder are you using? Have you tried any of those coupons they push through the door?
0: Yes, but they're no good. They just get soggy. Oh, it's no good. My heart just isn't in it. I want to go to the ball. I want to dance with all them beautiful film stars.
1: Oh, so I'm not good enough for you now. Is that it?
0: No, of course not. I still like you, Maura, but, well, you know how it is. A chap doesn't want to drive a saloon car all the time. He wants to get out in a sports job now and again. I mean, you're solid, reliable, dependable. Your chassis in good nick.
1: All right. Thank you. We don't want an AA report.
0: Anyway, you're on a panel game now. You'll probably be elevated to the peerage next year. You won't look at me then. Ah, but what does it matter? I'm not going to the ball, so why talk about it? You go and enjoy yourself and leave me here to patch the sheets. Oh, how unhappy I am.
1: Oh, come on, Tony. Cheer up. I tell you what, let's pretend we're at the ball.
0: What, here in this dirty old kitchen?
1: Not a dirty old kitchen, a magnificent ballroom. Come on, let's dress you up. Put this bucket on your head. There. That's your top hat.
0: Maura, I'm worried.
1: Why?
0: It fits.
1: Now then, this rug can be your cloak.
0: Yes.
1: Fastened to the neck by a beautiful gold chain.
0: Eh?
1: This string of onions. There, you look wonderful.
0: Do I?
1: Perfect. All ready to make your entrance.
3: Oh, good evening. So sorry I'm late. I got lost in my rose. Bit big, you know. My word, what a distinguished gathering we have here. Mr. Jimmy Edwards over there, I see.
1: Where?
3: That broom in the corner.
0: Ah, what a charming array of smiling faces.
1: Smiling faces?
0: That row of cracked plates on the dresser. Get the pudding basin out.
1: Why?
0: I want to say hello to Vic Oliver. Ah, my word, this is jolly. Ah, Miss Lister, I believe.
1: Ah, Mr. Hancock.
0: I have that good fortune.
1: How elegant you look. Where did you learn to dance like this?
0: I used to stamp the wickets down at Lord's. Come, let us be alone. What say we step onto the draining board? Ah, would this night could go on forever. And ever. It's no good. I can't go on with this mockery, this artificial bonhomie. I can't stand it.
1: Oh, Tony.
0: I want to stand it.
1: No, Tony. It's not as bad as that. There'll be other film balls. Please don't cry.
0: I'm not crying. It's these perishing onions. Don't stay here any longer, Maura. You'll be late for the ball. I'll be all right. I've got the ironing to do. I can amuse myself burning triangles in Kerr's trousers.
1: Well, goodbye then.
0: Farewell. Have a good time. Ah, well. All alone. And everybody else is enjoying themselves. Here I am, a pathetic-looking figure, huddled round an empty grate. No friends. No one to care for me. Miserable and lonely. The sort of thing Norman Wisdom dreams about. Oh, well, back to me, chores. It can only be the broker's man.
4: Oh, good evening. I'm looking for Mr. Hank... Oh, hello there. Remember me?
0: Yes, you're the bloke with all the money in his wallet.
4: That's right.
0: Throw some on the fire. I'm cold. Like a drink?
4: Please.
0: find the tap in the kitchen.
4: Say, you seem pretty miserable. Anything wrong?
0: Yes, I'm fed up. Everybody's gone to the ball except me. They won't let me go.
4: Well, it's lucky I came along. I'm just on my way to the ball myself, and it so happens that I have a ticket.
0: You have?
4: Well, I was going to take Margaret Rutherford, but... Well, you can't really, can you? So you shall go to the ball.
0: I'll go and get a pumpkin and some mice. At last, my luck's changed. I'm going to the ball. Ava, Jane, Marilyn, cheer up, girls. I'm coming. Anthem, the dee dum, the da da, the dee dee, the bell. Wait a minute. I can't go. I've got no clothes to wear.
4: Well, I know Fred Emney pretty well. Perhaps we could. Perhaps you could let out one of his suits.
0: Thank you, thank you. I don't think we need to pursue that any further. Very nice.
4: Say, I've got it, of course.
0: What?
4: I owe you £10 reward money for helping me find my wallet. That should be enough for you to hire some clothes.
0: Yes, of course, that's it. Wait a minute, though. I've got to be clever here, and I've got to disguise myself. If Claire recognizes me, he'll send me home to finish the housework. What can I go as?
4: Disguise yourself as a film star.
0: Who do you suggest?
4: Well, let's have a look at you. Yes, of course. That hair, those ears.
0: Clark Gable?
4: Bugs Bunny. Oh. Mm-hmm. Now, look, why don't you go down to some theatrical outfitters and hire a costume? They'll fit you up so your own father wouldn't recognize you.
0: He refuses to, anyway.
4: I'll see you later, then, huh?
0: Yes. Thanks very much.
4: Goodbye. I'm done.
5: So you want to hire a costume, ain't it? All right, then. Other measurements. Where's the tape? 42 and a half inches. Yes, I think we got a head to fit that. Now then... Chest 16, waist 48, hip 63. I got just the thing for you.
0: What?
5: Moshe, the bell tent.
0: Wrap it up.
5: And remember, all this club has got to be back in the shop by midnight. Otherwise, you got to pay rent for another day.
0: Midnight. I remember. Taxi, to the ball.
6: Oh, boy, Sidney, what a great ball this is. I was just dancing with Jean Simmons. Stuart Granger came up and said, excuse me. Oh, Jean was so disappointed.
5: Yeah?
6: Yeah, she wanted to dance with him. How you been getting on, Sid?
5: Not so good, Billy. Ava Gordon has slapped my face in the spot waltz.
6: Why?
5: Wrong spot.
6: Ah, there's poor old Tubbs, stuck back at home doing the washing.
5: Hello, is some more guests arriving?
7: Miss Audrey Hepburn and her husband. Miss Jean Crane and her husband. Miss Guinness Johns and her husband. Miss Rita Hayworth and company. There's Royal Highness Sheikh Ali Aga Khan Cox.
6: Hey, Sid, look at this guy in the turban and the beard.
5: Yeah, who is he?
6: Looks like an Egyptian.
5: Could be. Shaped like a pyramid.
6: Well, he's certainly the center of attraction. Everybody's crowding around him.
8: Greetings, my friends. Greetings. Salam, salam. Nasa Nagib Shishkabab Allah Akbar Rashid. Omar Abdul. Omar Khayyam. Omar Papal.
0: Sort that lot out.
7: Greetings, Your Highness. It is a great pleasure to have you with us.
0: Enough chatter. Where's the women? I want to dance with them film bits, as they say in the East.
7: Certainly, Your Highness. But first, we should like to present to you your hostess for this evening, the young lady who leads the reception committee for all the film actresses here tonight.
0: Oh, this is it. What I've been waiting for. My Princess Charming. Must be Jane Russell, or Hedy Lamarr, Ava Gardner, Audrey Hepburn. I'm easy to please. Oh, get in there, lad. It's your birthday.
7: And here she is, Miss Dora Breyer.
9: Oh, he's nice, isn't he?
0: Good night.
9: Dear, where are you going?
0: Back to the dishes.
9: Oh, no, you're not. You're mine for the rest of the evening.
0: Well, it's very nice. Thank you, Roach. I want trouble. I was expecting Jane Russell, you see, and I was your sweet girl.
9: Yes, well...
0: Well, I... Have a yashmak.
9: But I want to dance.
0: Yes, of course you do. Look, there's Boris Karloff over there. He's not doing anything. Go and frighten him.
9: No. I want you. I want you, do you hear? I want you. Oh, that beautiful bushy black beard. It fascinates me.
0: Let me go and you can have it.
9: Well, what's the matter, Sheiky? Don't you like me?
0: Well, I don't quite know how to put this, but... No.
9: Well, for someone who didn't know how to put it, you phrased it very nicely. Cheeky devil. I may not be as good looking as Jane Russell, but you stand more chance with me. Oh, come on, let's dance. I've never danced cheek to cheek before. Oh, listen. They're lucky singing on high. And you
4: beautiful.
9: Are here.
4: Yes,
9: so
4: dear,
9: am
4: very good.
9: I.
4: Lovely.
0: Yes. Here we go. Left hand down. Keep to the near side, except when overtaken.
9: Oh, the lark is singing on high. Oh, isn't it lovely? As I waltz around the room with you, I feel everybody staring at us.
0: I don't doubt it. I'm doing the Charleston.
9: Oh, you are a beautiful dancer. You just glide across the room. My feet don't seem to be touching the floor.
0: No, not surprising. They've been on mine since we started.
10: I say, Bill, have you seen that Turkish gentleman dancing with Dora Brown?
6: Yeah, he's quite a boy, isn't he? With that flowing white robe and bushy black beard, he looks like Philip Harbin standing up in bed. Doesn't he rather remind you of Tony in build?
10: Oh, no. He's much better looking than Tony.
6: Well, how can you tell? That beard hides his face.
10: Precisely.
6: Hey, look, that stopped dancing.
10: Oh, yes. Look, he's stopped to have a chat with Errol Flynn.
11: Of course, I know quite a lot about this film, Arcadel.
12: Do you?
11: Yeah. I've made umpteen films, I have.
12: Really? Yeah.
11: Mm. Well, you can tell by the way I keep talking about myself.
12: Yes, that's true.
11: Can't you? I was never the star. No. I was a stand-in. I used to do all the dangerous stuff for blokes like you. No offence, of course. How's the yacht?
12: Doing very well.
11: Oh, nice vessel. Yeah. This particular film I'm talking about was about a bloke who captured Burma by himself.
12: Yeah, I was a bloke, yeah.
11: Well, of course you were.
12: Yes.
11: I recognised the moustache. You didn't have one.
12: No.
11: That's right. This particular... Do you remember this intimately? We were doing the scene where you jumped out of the aeroplane into the Japanese-held jungle, which was on fire thousands of feet below.
12: Oh, yes, yes, I remember.
11: You remember the scene?
12: Yes, yes.
11: You were in bed when it was shot.
12: Yes.
11: Well, I was up in this plane with the cameraman and the director sitting in the cockpit behind me.
12: Uh-huh, yeah.
11: He says to me, the director, of course, he says, this is the place. Go on, jump. Just like that. Yeah. I said, I can't. I left my parachute behind. He said, that doesn't matter. Errol can take it. He's tough. Go on, jump. Now, I'm not blaming you for this.
12: No, I understand.
11: No, I mean, I know you didn't know anything about it.
12: No, I was in bed.
11: That's right. Of course you were. You were resting up for the big alligator scene where I swam across the river for you.
12: That's right. You got a good memory. You were signing?
11: Eh?
12: You were signing?
11: Oh, yes, it's my turn.
12: Yeah,
11: but anyway, I told him straight I wasn't going to jump without a parachute.
12: Well,
11: I was firm about it. Not rude, but firm.
12: No, yes, yes.
11: Well, you know me, I could be adamant.
12: Very adamant, yes. Very adamant.
11: Pardon?
12: I said very adamant.
11: That's right.
12: Yes.
11: I'm easygoing. Easygoing up to a point, but beyond that point, I will not go.
12: No,
11: well, anyway, he realized he was dealing with a man as strong-minded as himself.
12: Mm-hmm.
11: Well, he shrugged his shoulders,
12: yeah.
11: A soft gleam of admiration in his eyes, and
12: mm-hmm.
11: he sort of half smiled and interested, like he said, are you strapped in?
12: Mm-hmm.
11: So I said, no. And then, with a gay little laugh, do you know what he did?
12: What?
11: He looped the loop.
9: Excuse me, lover man.
11: Haven't you gone home yet?
9: Oh, come on, Sheiky, don't let's waste time. Gather me up in your big strong arms, throw me across your white stallion and gallop off into the night with me, across the burning sands, to your tent in the middle of the desert where we can be alone. Throw me down onto the cushions, and with your eyes smouldering with all the hot-blooded passion of the East, rain your burning kisses down upon my eager, inviting lips as I surrender my very soul to you.
11: You playing hard to get.
9: Oh. Oh, no. Come on, throw convention out of the window.
0: Haven't you got a boyfriend?
9: Yes, but we can sling him out as well.
0: Oh, look, dear, it's very kind of you, but... it's 12 o'clock. I've got a scarf. Good night, all. Taxi. Gangway. Mind your backs. Camel. Excuse me, sir. Madam, do you mind? I'm off.
9: Oh, yeah. Come back. Oh, come back.
0: Can't stop. Got to get back to the shop. Good night.
9: Oh, dear, he's gone.
13: I say, Miss Bryan, that sheik left in a hurry, didn't he?
9: Yes, and I don't know how to get in touch with him again.
13: Didn't he leave his card or something?
9: No. He just left this on the staircase.
13: What is it?
9: An army boot.
6: Should have seen it, Tub. This fat little sheik hairs out of the ballroom so fast he leaves one of his boots on the staircase.
0: Huh? What happened to it?
10: We don't know. I think they handed it in somewhere.
5: Well, that sheik's got the biggest feet I ever saw. The size of that boot. With four wheels on it, I could have driven it home.
0: Who's that?
10: That's strange. There are four soldiers out there carrying a boot.
6: See what they want.
10: Good morning. Can I help you?
14: Good morning, madam. Have you got any men in this house?
10: Yes. Three, if you count Mr. Hancock.
14: Well, this army boot was handed in to us last night by a lady, a Miss Dora Bryan, who begged us to find out who the owner is. We'd just like the three men here to try it on and see if it fits any of them.
6: Certainly, Corporal. No, much too big for me.
14: Now you, sir.
5: Right. There.
14: It's quite a good fit.
5: I got both feet in it.
14: Well, that just leaves you now, sir.
0: Oh, yes. There.
6: Hey, it fits.
0: Surprise, surprise.
14: Yeah, is it comfortable, sir?
0: Oh, yes.
14: You're sure?
0: Yes, very comfy. A perfect fit.
14: Good. Martin, we have all the shop barracks. You're under arrest.
0: What for?
14: According to our record, the owner of these boots deserted 7 years ago. All right, quick march.
0: Now, look, I can explain. I didn't desert. It was all the others. They were advancing the wrong way. No, take me back. Bill, Sidney, Martin.
15: That was Hancock's Half Hour, featuring the lad himself with Moira Lister, Bill Kerr, Sidney James, Dora Bryan, Paul Carpenter, and Kenneth Williams. Incidental music was composed by Wally Stott and recorded by the BBC Augmented Review Orchestra, conducted by Harry Rabinowitz. The script was written by Ray Galton and Alan Simpson, and the program, which was recorded, was produced by Dennis Mayne Wilson.
16: I came across Mr. Kipling in the meadow by the church. If I've painted that spire once, he said, I've painted it a dozen times. He offered me an apple pie. An artist needs inspiration, he explained. Golden shortcrust pastry, delicious apple filling, and just the right amount of sugar sprinkled on top. But then, when it comes to the little details, Mr. Gibley does have an exceedingly good eye.
17: Once upon a time there was an engineer.
18: Choo-choo Charlie was his name, we hear.
17: He had an engine and he sure had fun. He used good and plenty candy to make his train run.
19: Charlie says, love my good and plenty. Charlie says, really ring the bell. Charlie says, love my good and plenty. Don't know any other candy that I love so well.
20: Is that proper farmhouse cheddar?
21: No, I don't think so.
20: What about that?
21: No. It's quite nice, though.
20: Is it? Do you think I might try a piece? I'll have 2 ounces, please.
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27: Thank you, Jim. 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
1: Malatulaya Yagar Tula Mangu Tula Marga Uchamilchika Fagula Tolum.
27: What? See how long the days are in Africa, folks. She's in tonight. Forward, Mr. Seaside, with your New Year's resolution.
2: Hey, ho! Hello, Hawks! Hello, Hawks! It is me, Hawks, Hawks! It is me. Next year, folks, I hope to give up 1958 permanently!
3: An ungrateful beast after 1958, all that is done for you, discarded like an old boot. I won't tell.
2: Let me warn you, Harry, sir, of the many dangers and dangers of keeping on old years after it's worn out. Mrs. Greensley's husband will now tell you why.
4: It was the year 1907, and here is the orchestra to play it.

0: What a year that was. The South African war had broken out and was now in its second year.
1: Happy birthday to you. Happy birthday to you.
0: Knock, knock, knock on a door in Africa.
2: Knock, knock, knock on a door in Africa. Gad, that's the address of my door. Come in.
0: Effects, door open.
2: Ah, effects, ah.
0: May I introduce myself?
2: Of course.
0: Ladies and gentlemen, a man in blue corner. Here's Teddy Sigun. Thank you. I'm 5th Lieutenant Sigun, reporting from Sandhurst SW9.
2: Well, sit down on that chair in Africa, SE16.
0: Thank you. I was told to hand this envelope to you with a hand.
2: Oh, pronounced. Ah, these are your secret orders.
0: What do they say?
2: Stay there! Ahead!
0: Oh, that feels much better, sir.
2: Yes, and it suits you what's more. Now, do military matters a minute. Captain Jampton.
3: Sorry I'm late. I was quelling a native with quells.
2: Well, get the military piano and bar for this. Now explain the victorious positions of our defeated troops.
3: Intelligence has established that the people attacking us are the enemy.
2: Sure. That is their fiendish game, is it?
0: Gentlemen, do the enemy realize that you have this information?
2: No, no, we've got them fooled. They think they're the enemy.
0: Oh.
2: Doesn't need to.
0: They think we're the enemy, oh. What a perfect disguise.
4: Yes, you see, Lieutenant Seagun, we have a plan of a plan of a plan of a plume.
0: A plume?
4: The South Africans are magnificent fighters, and it's our intention to persuade them to come over to our side.
0: Then that would finish the war, sir.
4: Oh, no. Oh, dear, no.
0: Then how would you keep it going?
4: My dear sir, England is never short of enemies.
2: Of course not. The waiting room is full of them. Now, Seagun, sit down. Tell me, what's the time back in England?
0: 20 to 4, sir.
2: Ah, it's nice to hear the old time again. Singes!
5: Yes, sir!
2: Get out of here now, will you? You see, Seagun, how bad things are. That banana, for instance, has only been eaten once, and look at it.
0: But, sir, back in England, they told me all was well.
2: Back in England, all is well. It's here where the trouble lies, sir.
0: Oh! What?

Well, I think I'll pull up here.

0: I say you with the apparent teeth.
1: Oh, a soldier, man. Hello, soldier. Bang! Bang! Bang, bang, bang, bang, bang! You're dead, soldier.
2: Let me talk to him. I speak idiot fluently.
1: Hello, Eccles. Oh, you're from the old country. And, somebody else from the old country out there. I wish they were back there.
0: Allow me to humor him with this mallet.
2: No, leave it to me.
1: What am I doing? What are you doing in Africa? What am I doing in Africa, I translated? I'm here as an advisor to the British Army.
2: Splendid.
1: What are you going to advise them? Not to take me.
0: Respect your cowardice, sir. It warms my heart and gives old Dennis a real smart idea. Come over here and warm yourself by this recruiting sergeant.
3: Hello, Mallet. You look a lordly leader.
1: Hello, Mallet.
3: Very good.
2: You're on your own.
3: Now, Mallet, how would you like to have a grandstand view of the opening night of the Battle of Spine Kopje?
0: Here, just a moment, Sergeant Spine Raka. He can have my place, I tell you.
3: Ho.
0: Yes, just by chance, Sergeant, I have a vacant uniform in the front rank. He'll see everything from there.
3: Daddy, you hear that very fair offer from the nice major now?
1: He's a nice major.
0: Yes.
1: He's a nice man. How much do you want for that?
0: Well, it's usually free, but just this once it'll be 7 shillings. So, shall we say £1?
1: £1?
0: You said it.
1: Oh, I've only got a £5 note.
0: Well, I'll take that and you can pay me the other £4 later. Oh, the old military till.
3: You're a very lucky lad, Amanda Miggles.
1: Sure.
3: I'll have a regiment call for you at 6 tomorrow morning. Meantime, here is the well-known Cork Skilled Ray, a sitting target.
4: Boy, in the war, my gong holds his own.

0: What is it, Merry Drummer Man?
1: Tim Jones. All I any cop, mate.
0: Oh, they're real cop, mate. Nelson brought one for Waterloo.
1: Yeah. But he won the Waterloo.
0: Of course not. He was in my shop buying a charm. You see how lucky they
1: are? How much is a good one, then?
0: Well, tell me, what part don't you want to be wounded in?
1: I don't want any of me parts wounded.
0: I know. You want the all parts comprehensive charm.
1: Well, hurry up, then. How much?
0: 3 shillings. It's a real bargain with Bog.
1: There, snail eater. I pinned it on me chest so me chest won't get killed. Oh, mate!
0: Good shot, Mickey!
2: Unpin the lucky charm and back on the tray with it. Off you go, Marantrelet.
0: Gossipadam, charm! Second-hand lucky charm. Only used once before.
2: There he goes. A true son of France and Hyde Park. Who knows what mystic thoughts are whispering in the mossy glades of his cruddy shins.
3: Arthur! You mind taking your hat off, old chap? The battle's about to begin. We can't see you now.
4: Fire!
1: Gentlemen of the house, the battle of Spearnkop opened last night. But I fear it got very bad notices in the press.
5: You're not thinking of taking it off, are you, Mr. Prime Minister?
1: Well, unless Robert Morley puts some money in, I can see no other way.
5: I mean, what about Binky and his backers? They'll lose all their money.
1: Besants are besants. We have here Lieutenant Seagull.
5: Have we?
1: Who will proceed to give us the reasons for the disaster?
6: Bingo, honorable members. The reason for it flopping was obvious. There isn't one decent song in the whole battle.
7: Oh, come on.
8: But soldier fellow, the Battle of Spearnkop isn't a musical, you know.
6: And that's where we went wrong. If the Americans had been running it, we'd have Rex Harrison and the other Rex.
8: Would you know any good composers of battle songs and scores?
6: It is by chance and careful planning. I have an auntie in Grimsby who sits amongst the cabbages and plays an elastic water tank under supervision.
1: I didn't know there were any of her kind left, you know.
9: Now off you go and tell your auntie the good news.

0: At dawn, the British attack was mounted. Not very well stuffed, but beautifully mounted. Then, suddenly, through the stilled British front line, a lone voice is heard.
1: Lucky Tom! Get your lucky charms before the battle! Get your lucky charms, boys! Get yourself a charm today! And save yourself for a harm today!
2: Here! Oh! Here, mate, charm man, here!

0: There. Now that's got the spoons in fine spoon petal mint. Now, Mint, get inside the piano and select me a tuning A. Again, Min. They don't make pianos like that anymore.
1: Isn't it time we had it shown, Henry?
0: No, not yet, Min. The winters are not upon us, you know. Hand me my knuckle oils.
1: Rub it well into the knuckles. I can admit it within the end. Brandy! Rub it in! Get it into those knuckles.
0: No good, Min. These carminatives are no good, I tell you.
1: They've purred you, purred you.
0: Oh, I got the flat feet in the third knuckle, you know, Min. Ah, well, now to try for the Paganini variations for spoons. Arrange. Run! Stop! Stop, stop. This spoon is out of tune, Min. Have you been eating with it again?
1: No!
0: And what's that you're stirring the soup with?
1: A violin.
0: He's always got an answer, the old cow.
1: Now you say that.
0: Now to compose the last tune for the Battle of Spin.
1: Goodbye,
0: Dolly. Sorry, I must leave. Goodbye, Dolly, I must go. Goodbye, Dolly.
2: Turn the volume of that battle down, Will.
3: Major! The enemy! Good heavens, he's gone! Here are his boots. They're still warm. He can't be far.
4: There ain't nobody here but us chickens, I tell you.
3: The voice came from a cowardly red face on the top of a chicken wardrobe.
4: Oh, it's you, Seagull, you coward.
3: Why have you deserted your post?
4: It's got woodworm, sir.
3: All jokes won't save you.
4: They saved Monkhouse and Goodwin. Well, that's good enough for me.
3: Thank you. Major.
4: What?
3: There's still hope.
4: Hope? Look. Where?
3: Crun's vital battle songs have arrived.
4: But it won't be easy, sir. The enemy have just attacked in E-flat and we had to retire to G minor.
3: Never mind, sir. These old songs are all written in six sharps.
4: Oh, the most powerful brown key of them all. Get Ellinger in his Zulu bones to dash off a chorus towards the enemy.
5: When I walk through a jam, no one knows who I am. Put your head on my

0: broad daylight. We took up our positions with our teeth blacked out.
1: Every man had his ammunition pouches bulging with offensive military songs and spoons at the ready.
0: Right. We'll just have to sit and wait.
2: Do you think we're going to win, Captain?
0: Never was victory more certain, little lad.
2: Oh. Then why have you got that taxi waiting for you at the end of the show?
0: Here's a half a crown, little lad. I think we can forget all about it now.
2: No, I can't forget about it. I've forgotten about it.
0: Now explain to me why you're lying down 2 inches below the level of the ground and speaking through a tombstone.
2: Well, I was doing an impression of a zebra crossing when skrills! A taxi ran over me, breaking both my boots above the wrist.
0: What agony, agony, agony, oogany, mahogany. Did it hurt you?
2: No, because I'm making it all up, you see, indeed. Taxi! You taxied me. Look, the Christmas string's coming off my legs.
0: Swallow this first aid book and custard. I'll have your legs re-lacquered free and exported to Poland.
2: You're a pair man, sir. Merrill Krilbens.
3: Wow, Bottle, what are you doing under that taxi?
2: It ran over me, Echo.
3: You must be rich. I can only afford to be run over by buses.
2: Yeah, my man, when you're in the big money, you know, you can get things like that.
3: You'll see, one day I'll have enough money to be run over by Rolls Royce with a chauffeur.
2: Well, pull me out then.
3: Right, I'll hold this.
2: What is it?
3: I don't know, but I got it cheap.
0: Let me see what you got cheap. Good heavens. It's a genuine hand-operated 1914 Tiger.
4: Tigger, put that Tiger back in its stripes. We don't want any scandal during ladies' night tonight.
3: Pardon me, sir. All the men are ready with their music.
4: Good. Let us have those spoons then, lad. Oh. Oh, what a terrifying sound. It's a good job nobody heard it.
0: Now in to your military crumb music. And take up your vocal positions with your voices facing outwards.
4: And don't sing, men, until you see the whites of their song sheets. Are you ready? Bugler, sound the elephant.
5: Oh. Here they come now, sir.
4: Quick, me spoons and me music, I'll show 'em. Goodbye, Dolly, I must leave you. I do not want to know. Come on, you fools! There's more of this where this came from. Oh, I don't want to go. Sing up, Lane! Oh! Stand for it, Lane! Stand for it! These songs aren't bulletproof. Oh. Oh. That's far enough, lads. Where are we?
0: The South Pole, sir.
4: Well, no further. We don't want to back into them. Anyway. Plant the Union Jack, will you? The national flag of the Union of Jack. I claim the South Pole in the name of Gladys Plills of 13 the Sebastopol Villa Sutton.
0: Who is she, sir?
4: I don't know, but obviously we're doing her a big favor.
0: There's still a chance of victory. Look,
4: where?
0: Look what I've got in the brown paper parcel.
4: Good heavens, white paper. What a glorious victory for England.
0: Look under the stamp.
4: What? A 14-inch naval gun.
3: And guess what in the barrel?
4: I have no idea.
0: Major, inside the barrel are photographs of a British military dinner.
4: Really? Keep it going, lad. Keep it going.
0: I will indeed. I intend to fire that photograph at the enemy canteen during the lunch break. When they see the size of British military dinners, they'll desert.
4: I know. Half our men deserted when they saw the size of them. However, it's worth a try. Take aim. Fire!
2: It's the last time I keep in a barrel, I tell you. Collapses and is left out a show from now onward. Good night, everybody. Oh, by popular request, I'll come back again.
0: All we can do is to wait and see what effect that photograph of a military dinner has on the enemy. Meantime, a sound effect.
6: Meantime, in Parliament, the British government had written off the Battle of Spion Kop as a dead loss.
7: Gentlemen, gentlemen, to save face and the honor of England, we're going to bring back that old favorite and go off. The Battle of Waterloo!
4: Gentlemen, we shall send out immediate notification to the original cast.
0: Bonifacor! You wake up!
5: How dare you wake the Emperor Napoleon up in the middle of his retirement?
0: Wonderful nouvelle, wonderful news.
5: Tell news, tell news.
0: By special request, we have to do an encore of the Battle of Waterloo.
5: What? But we lost it.
0: This time we've got the British backer.
5: Ah, it's a piss in a ball, isn't it? Yeah. Get my trousers oiled and a nap of fresh Josephine. There's going to be fun tonight in the camp.
8: Down, Emperor, down. Smear eating fool. Back to your grave. You know you're not allowed out after your death.
5: Master, silly rule.
8: My card, Niddy.
0: This is a piece of string.
8: Have you no imagination, lad? I am Lord
0: Ink, not Pennon.
9: Yes, Pen and Ink.
0: Don't worry, folks. It's getting near the end now. All payoffs will be gratefully received.
4: One coming up, Ned.
8: Unfortunately, my client Moriarty is appearing in the death of Napoleon at the local knacker's yard. Looks like being a very long run.
0: It looks like being a long run. What the?
9: 10 miles.
0: They're off. As he ran, we discussed the contract for the Battle of Waterloo. Later at the Preston Barracks, Brighton, we auditioned for the part of the Duke of Wellington.
10: Oh, you can come here. I want to try the lion. Now, lion. Cleverneck, you're mismatched. You're on.
0: Thank you. Wait inside the piano one moment, will you? What do you think?
4: He's not the Lord Wellington type, you know.
0: Yes. I say, we'll write and let you know.
11: Let me know what?
0: That you're no good for the part.
11: Right, then I won't take another job till I hear it.
0: Next, please.

0: Oh, hello. Oh, you know.
1: Where's my pistol?
2: 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One moment.
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2: Right. Eccles?
0: Yep.
2: Button the hat and sword. Now, charge!
4: Get your new history books here. Read out the French one more and over. Well?
5: Seagull, look here. Right twit you made of yourself firing that photo of a dinner at the enemy. Do you know what they fired back?
4: What?
5: The photograph of an empty plate.
4: An empty plate. Well, they are, folks. The old anti-climax again.
5: Oh.

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0: I love so well.
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4: Excerpt from Sorry, Wrong Number. Another in our series, a film worth remembering, which is more than can be said for the next half hour.
5: However, for the more tolerant listener, here is a sort of radio show which is beyond our ken. Among those taking part are Harry Stoffelees, the Sunday Observance Society's football team, Perry Maigret, Miss Samantha Shoehorn.
6: She's easy to get on with.
5: To continue. Sugar Ray Summerskill, Terence Attitigan, and of course, Mr. Kenneth Hall, the man of whom Field Marshal Montgomery once said,
7: "Get your ear cut!"
5: Ladies and gentlemen, Kenneth Hall.
8: Well, good evening. Welcome once again to Beyond Our Ken, the show that even your best friends will tell you about.
9: B-O-K.
8: Well, now, last year, around about this time, I had a very quiet little holiday, so this time I decided I was really going to live it up. Wine, women, and all that. I'm not sure I didn't make a mistake in choosing the place to go. Not that I've anything against High Wycombe. But the wine was hot when it should have been cold, and vice versa, and the women were cold when they should have been hot. And no vice versa. I must admit, though, I did meet one rather attractive girl. Her name is Jacaranda Perkis. And she showed me a lot of beauty spots, quite a bit of High Wycombe as well, actually. I must confess, we got up to all sorts of mischief. We did mad things, like rushing into a whisk drive and shouting, "Bingo!" And then we popped into the apothecary's hall for a square dance. Anyhow, that's enough of that. As Jacaranda herself remarked on the way home from the dance. So let's get on with the show, shall we? This week we've been considering one of the famous works of Gilbert and Sullivan. And we've decided that even without the music, you're left with a pretty good plot. Mind you, we can soon alter that. So, Mr. Fenelay, raise your baton, please.
5: We present Taking the Mikado.
8: Scene is the little Japanese town of Titipu. Our story starts... Our story starts one day when a wandering minstrel wanders into the town and mints.
10: A wandering minstrel I, my name is Nanky Poo. I've lots and lots of songs to sing and most of them are blue.
4: Not in that sense.
10: Yes, the songs I sing are very sad, and so would yours be too, if they'd been born and lumbered you with a name like Nanky Poo. Oh, wandering minstrel.
5: Yes, thank you, thank you. Do you think you could wander somewhere else?
4: Charming. Who might you be?
5: I am Pishtush.
4: Yes, we know, see that.
5: You are addressing a noble lord. I am First Lord of the Treasury, Commander-in-Chief, Lord High Admiral, Lord Mayor of Titipu, Master of the Hounds, Lord Chief Justice, and Accumulators Recharged.
6: And I am Nanki Poo, a wandering minstrel. I have come to seek a young Japanese maiden. Wait! She is coming towards us. Yum, yum.
7: Nanki Poo, at last we meet again.
5: This is the young maiden you spoke of?
6: Yes. Good job it's not television. Oh, yum, yum. It's been so long. Do I not get a kiss?
7: No, of course, my love. There. Here's my kiss as hot as ever.
6: Yes, you've been a preserved ginger again.
7: Pish, tush. Leave us alone, please.
11: Very well, but be warned, Nanki Poo. Our great philosophers once said, in English, if you don't want the goods, don't muck them about.
7: He's gone.
6: He'd already gone last year, isn't he?
7: Nanki Poo, it's been such a long time, and I have never stopped loving you.
6: Ooh, yum, yum. Ooh, come closer.
7: No. No. No hanky-panky, Nanki. Nanki, you have been away so long, you do not know. You see, I am betrothed to one Coco.
6: I will gladly fight him.
7: But Coco is the Lord High Executioner.
6: Then I'll knock his block off.
7: You must be careful. He is very jealous. If a man so much as talks to me, he goes green with envy. Once he sat in a death chair and nobody noticed him.
6: I don't care. It is a...
12: Oh, there you are.
7: It is him, a Coco.
12: Yum, yum.
6: Sounds like a commercial.
12: Who is this who dares to converse with my bride?
7: Oh, no one, Coco. Just an Nanki Poo, a wandering minstrel.
12: Strange looking at him. He bears a slight resemblance to our Lord High Emperor, the Mikado himself.
13: Well, that's me. I don't come in just yet, but I thought you'd like to know I'm still around.
12: Tell me, wandering minstrel, what do you sing?
6: Let me give you an example, sir.
12: Good. We like beautiful singing in Titipu. I've always said three things in life are sweet. The song of the nightingale, the tinkling of a bell, and Fanny Adams. Sing, minstrel.
6: Very well, oh illustrious one.
14: I know where I'm going.
6: Oh, no, the goldfish.
12: Careful, you're splashing me. Look at me. Look, watery cocoa. All that singing, you shall hear some real singing now. Summon the little jasmine flower to my presence.
8: Good heavens, it's Eileen Gourlay.
12: Sing, my little almond-eyed one.
15: I don't think I know it, but instead I will sing this. I care for my skin. I never drink gin. I lie down and rest so that I look my best. I follow the hints out of Harper's Bazaar that helps to show girls just how lovely they are. And according to all of the ads that I've read, by just about now I should be the sort of a girl men shower diamonds upon. But I'm not. And it's worrying me. For the men that I meet seem to have a routine. And it's not my routine, if you see what I mean. They smile and say, darling, now just you guess who this present is for. Why, my love, for you. Then I smile with a cute sort of coy reproach. And unwrap a garnet brooch. I'm just a girl who gets garnet, moonstone, and all the rest of them. I'm just a girl who gets garnet, and I'm not pleased with my lot. I'm just a girl who wants platinum, diamond, and all the rest of them. I'm not a girl who wants crystal or jet. Yet that's what I get. It may seem curious, it may may seem coarse, that I put the Cartier before the horse. I don't want amber or a teensy replica of something by Cellini. I'm just a girl who gets Ken Gore.

0: Dolly and I silent. Now then, back to the plot.
1: Coco, you may as well know the truth. I am in love with Yum Yum.
2: Yankee Pooh, you shouldn't have said that.
3: Oh, sorry, was it your line?
2: No, I warned you before. Coco is the Lord High Executioner.
3: Well, tell him to keep his trap shut.
4: You miserable minstrel. Take heed.
3: Why, is he good for you?
4: Listen to me. I forbid you ever to set eyes on Yum Yum again.
1: No, then my heart is broken. My voice is silent. I shall sing no more.
4: Good.
1: I shall go and hang myself from the lowest willow tree.
4: The lowest willow?
3: If I had to climb a high one, I'd easily break my neck.
1: Farewell.
5: Wait. Hold everything.
2: Take your hands off me.
4: What is it, Pistache?
5: The Lord High Excellency the Mikado informs us that he is on his way to Titipu to see that our affairs are in order and that everyone is carrying out his duties.
4: Oh, dear.
2: What is the matter, Coco?
4: For 2 years I have been Lord High Executioner and there hasn't been one single execution.
5: Then we'd better have one, quickly. Who do you suggest?
3: Yeah, what are you looking at me for?
4: Yes, yes, a good idea.
1: No, no, you can't do it, no. I'm too lovely to die. I'm beautiful. I'm lovely.
4: Ah. Don't lose your head.
2: Oh, no! This is tragic. I have lost my nankin.
0: Oh, here, borrow mine.
2: Thank you.
1: You can't do this to me.
4: Come, no. Come now.
2: Coco, please spare him, Coco. I love that boy.
6: It says here.
2: And he loves me. Coco, I beg of you, don't do him nuts.
4: Well, I don't know.
5: I suppose we could pretend that Nanky Poo had been executed. We could make out a false certificate to present to the Mikado.
4: Yes, it might work. But Nanky Poo would have to cooperate.
6: You mean I'd have to pretend to be lifeless?
4: Yes, for you, that should be easy.
6: I'll do it on one condition, that I may be allowed to marry Yum Yum.
5: All right, I agree. Quickly, you two, run and hide. Coco, complete the certificate of execution. That's it, and not a minute too soon. Behold, the Mikado approaches. Make way for his magnificence, his most omnipotent self, his most worthy eminence, his most...
0: Oh, get on with it, or I shan't be in the sketch at all.
5: It's him, the Mikado!
0: Oh, dear, at last, I thought I was never going to make it. Oh, come on then, where's the gong?
4: Oh, sorry, Your Majesty.
5: Lummy, the gong's broken.
0: Well, I'm not surprised. Look, it says Made in Britain.
4: Welcome to Titipu, Your Eminence. Some tea?
0: Thank you.
4: Would you like it scented?
0: No, I'll drink it here, thank you. Coco, I have brought with me the Lady Katisha.
4: Bless you.
0: That's her name, Katisha. What's the matter with you, Pishtash? You're looking very miserable.
7: Indeed, oh illustrious one. I am very worried about my pigtail. Well,
0: why? Most Japanese nobles have pigtails.
7: Yes, but not with a pig, has it?
0: And now, Lord High Executioner, I trust all is well in Titipu. Chopped any good heads lately?
4: Yes, Your Magnificence. Pishtash has the documents.
7: Here, Your Majesty.
0: Very, very interesting. What's that squiggle at the bottom?
7: I told you, my pigtail.
0: No. Now, what's the name of the victim?
4: The name? Yes, if I remember rightly, it was, Nanky Poo.
0: What? My own son. He left home years ago because I wanted him to marry Katisha.
4: Isn't
0: I? Thank you. You shall pay for this, Coco. You yourself shall be executed.
4: Oh, no, Your Magnificence. No, please spare me, I beg of you. Pardon me.
0: Now, what have you done? Lord High Executioner, you have exactly 1 hour. Go and straighten your affairs.
4: Why have they slipped? Oh, yes, I see. Yes, at once, Your Magnificence, at once.
8: And so the bewildered Coco goes his way, followed by the sympathetic Katisha. And slowly a plan forms in his mind. He will talk Katisha into marrying him, and perhaps the Mikado will grant him absolution. Better to be absolute than obsolete.
4: Oh, Katisha, I want to marry you. Do you think you could learn to love me?
2: Oh, Coco, I don't know. I mean...
4: But what is the matter? Won't your mother let you be wooed?
2: No, it's not that, but... Oh, all right, Coco, you talk me into it. I will marry you.
4: Oh, my dearest Katisha, let me shower you with flowers as a token of my love.
0: Now, what's going on here?
4: Katisha and I want to be married. See, I have given her a circlet of roses and a pocket full of posies. Oh, Katisha, Katisha.
0: All fall down. This is good news, Coco. Katisha is to be married at last. I've been trying to palm her off for years. Very well, Coco. Your life shall be spared.
4: Oh, thank you, Your Magnificence. I don't know what to say.
9: I lost your place in the script again.
0: Oh, and who is this?
4: No. It can't be. It is...
0: Nanki Poo, my son.
1: Oh, father!
0: But I thought you died.
9: Oh, I thought it was going rather well. By the way, father, this is my new bride. Yum, yum.
0: Yes, isn't she? Do I not get a kiss, my dear?
2: By all means, Your Magnificence.
0: Mm. Oh, my word. Enough to scorch the dragon off my kimono. Well, my son, it has been many years since you have been gone. They tell me you became a wandering minstrel.
6: Yes, father. Would you like me to sing and play for you?
0: Splendid idea.
4: I wouldn't if I were you, Nanky.
6: Keep out of this, Coco.
4: Take my advice, boy. Don't do it.
6: My father, the great Mikado, has commanded me to sing.
4: Yes, but I...
6: Coco, let the sash on your raiment be raised to a higher position.
4: What does that mean?
6: Belt out. Father, I shall sing for you the famous Yokohama song.
0: Yokohama song? I don't think I've ever heard it.
6: Oh, come, Father, you must have. Listen.

0: Goodbye, executioner. Sharpen the axe.
1: No, Father, no. Oh, no.
0: And I see that our own minstrels have just wandered into the studio, so here they are again, the Fraser-Hayes Ball.

0: insert of the Kenneth Horne documentary feature, Horne-O-Rama. Yes, once again, Kenneth Horne and his team of investigators bring you a factual report on topics of immediate interest. And this week, we present a close-up on show business.
1: And now, let's meet our first celebrity guest, Britain's answer to Sinatra, Frank Birkinshaw.
2: Oh, yes, they're still swooning, you see.
1: Yes, you certainly lost none of your charm, Mr. Birkinshaw. And you're very busy just now.
2: Oh, yes, it never stops. As it happens, I've just a second come from a recording session of one of my latest albums, you know. Songs for Swinging Singers. You'll doubtless recall the success of some earlier releases, such as Suddenly It's Birkinshaw, Birkinshaw at Las Vegas, and, of course, Come Splash With Me.
1: Yes, yes, we do indeed, sir. Now, just before you go, of all the millions of songs you must have sung, which is your favorite?
2: Singing in the Rain.
1: Thank you very much. And now we are delighted to meet a remarkable old man of the theatre. Good evening, sir.
3: A good evening to you, son. Thank you for asking.
1: No, we're delighted to have you. Now, sir, I understand you've spent a lifetime in show business.
3: Oh, that is true, sir, yes. I toured all the famous variety theatres with my act.
1: Did you?
3: I was a quick change artist, you know. No one to touch me, there wasn't. I nipped behind the screen, and quick as a flash, I was out the other side as Fagin or Little Nell. I did all the Dickens characters.
1: Yes, yes. Of course,
3: Yes.
1: And you're retired from the theatre now.
3: Oh, no. I'm still working.
1: Oh, really?
3: Oh, yes. I made a big comeback about 6 months ago. I'm afraid it was a bit of a mistake. You see, I nipped behind the screen, stripped off completely, forgot to get in the other outfit and stepped out the other side, you see. Well, of course, the place was in uproar, you see. I was sacked on the spot.
1: Oh, what a shame. I thought you said you were still working.
3: Oh, I am, yes, twice nightly in Raymond's Review Bar.
1: Finally, we turn to our panel of experts in Horne-O-Rama who are waiting to discuss a random question on this week's topic. Top of the table, television's roving reporter, Rife Hobbitson.
4: Good evening. Hootsmon and a load of haggis to y'all.
1: Thank you, sir. Next, the very popular recording star, Ricky Livid.
5: Hello, Nat. I'm very happy to say my latest record entitled Send Me the Mattress What You Sleep On is climbing up the charts.
1: And we're climbing up the wall. Now, next we welcome once more the old boiler herself, Fanny Haddock.
6: Hello again. Hello. Oh, what a disaster dinner party was last night. Right there in front of everyone, I dropped me knickerbocker glory.
1: And I bet that spoiled your Sunday. Well, now, lastly, we have our countryman author whose latest book has just been published Through Shropshire in Wellington Boots, Arthur Fallowfield.
7: Well, I've just spent the most enjoyable weekend in a lovely little farm in Sussex. I didn't bother with a sus, I concentrated
1: on... Yes, thank you, man. Well, that's our panel, and so to this week's question, which comes from...
8: Philip Armitage. Does the team think that the new wave of satirical, hard-hitting humour is a good thing?
1: Thank you, sir. Thank you. Rife Hobbitson?
4: Well, I don't really know. I suppose we all like to defy authority now and again. I must confess, I did a very wicked thing myself, only recently on the wall at the BBC Television Centre.
1: On the wall where, sir?
4: At the BBC Television Centre. Oh, yeah. I choked up the words, Richard Dimbleby loves Richard Dimbleby.
1: All right. Let's hear now from Ricky Livid.
5: I like the backing. you can dance to it, and I definitely like the backing.
1: Now, Mr. Livid, once again, we are not talking about records.
5: Oh, sorry and all that jazz. Sickly grin that threw me. Thought for a minute it was Jukebox Jury.
1: The subject is satirical humor.
5: Oh. Yeah, I like the back.
1: All right, now then, Fanny Haddock.
6: Well, you know, Johnny and I have got a tremendous sense of humor. You'll have to have when you eat our food.
7: Pray you shove a serviette in your cake hole.
6: Croutons to you, too. You know, there's nothing like an intimate little dinner party for real humor. Smiles of the soup, fun with the fish, chuckles of the chicken, giggles of the gooseberries, and cackles of the coffee. And I must say, when it comes to sparkling the repartee, Johnny is a rare wit.
1: Wit? You don't know your English.
6: You don't know Johnny.
1: Now then, let's hear finally from our farming friend, the lad with the delicate air, Arthur Fallowfield.
7: Well, I think the answer lies in the soil. I mean, I welcome good earthy humor, frank, honest talk. There's too much mock modesty. I mean, just because we're on the BBC, we're not allowed to say any naughty, rude words. I don't see why not. If one feels like saying a naughty word, then one should say it. As a matter of fact, I feel like saying one right now. Yeah, stocking tops. Yeah. Now there, well, that probably shocked you. Yeah, well, good. That was my intention. And if there should be any of you who feel like protesting or writing letters of complaint, then I can only say to all of you...
1: Don't bother. Yeah.
7: Well, that's exactly what I was going to say.
1: Yes, I'm sure. Well, that's all we have time for this week. Next week is something of a celebration for us because Beyond Our Ken reaches its 100th edition. So until next week at the same time, this is Kenneth Horne saying goodbye for now, leaving you with this thought from a listener in Guildford. Do parrots learn to talk at the Polytechnic? Good night. You have either been listening to or have just missed Beyond Our Ken, a sort of recorded radio show in which you heard Kenneth Horne, not to mention Kenneth Williams, Hugh Paddock, Betty Marsden, Bill Pertwee, the Fraser Hayes Four, Eileen Gourlay, and the BBC Variety Orchestra conducted by Paul Fennelly. Eric Merriman wrote the script, and the show is produced by John Simmons.

0: inside every Cape plum, there's a nice clean stone asking to be let out. There's a very sweet sound to Cape plums when you have them for afters.
1: This cord is stronger than steel. 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
8: My lord! Ladies! Gentlemen! Your referee for the contest, Kenneth Man Mountain! Ho!
9: The MC was, of course, Hugh Paddick, the wrestling vicar of St. Barnabas without. Well. All right, Smith. Make the announcement.
10: Yes, sir. But first, a word from our sponsor. Oh. Is your horse a wallflower at dances? Does he stand in the corner alone? Persuade his best friend to whisper in his ear, UFO. Under fetlock odor.
9: Smith.
10: Buy him some Dobby Mist, the horse deodorant that 9 out of 10 Hollywood stars prefer.
9: Smith, have you got the mania again?
10: No, sir. I've been got at.
9: Oh.
10: Offered money to plug the product.
9: Oh.

0: tax. Oh. Offered money to plug the product. Oh. See, I'm only paid a pittance for announcing. I'm feeling the pinch.
1: Look, I'm sorry. I had no idea. Here's something to get on with.
0: Oh, thank you, sir. A pair of steps. And now, Armpit Theatre presents a tale of the gay bohemian life of Paris in the 80s. Trilby!
1: My name is William Mandergast, known as Little Billy, for reasons I don't care to go into. I'm a painter, and in the year 1880, I came to Paris to pursue my bent. Ah, the Montmartre of the 80s, a hotbed of talent. There was the sculptor Rodin.
2: I chip away a little there. A little more here. And voila. You can see right through into the bedroom next door.
3: It's magnificent. The lovers.
1: The Paris of Cézanne.
4: Gentlemen, the toast is Cézanne. It's a funical man.
5: A funical man.
1: I moved into a garret which I shared with several other impoverished artists. There was me, Little Billy, my best friend, incredibly tiny Fred, economy-size Alf, and relatively enormous Cyril. And although we were cold, hungry, miserable, damp, and poor, somehow, when we were together, it was very much worse. But we got by somehow.
3: Ah, franchement. Ça va, Little Billy?
1: Ça va, incredibly tiny Fred.
6: Oh, where have you been?
1: To the flea market and see what I bought.
3: Eh, fine flea! Tonight we dine royally.
6: Oh, and if we are careful, there'll be enough for sandwiches for tomorrow.
1: Yes. Well said, relatively enormous Cyril.
0: Bag's Eye the Wishbone.
1: Bag's Eye what?
0: Bag's Eye the Wishbone.
1: Oh, yes, of course you will. And how is the painting going, incredibly tiny Fred?
3: Oh, not bad. This is my latest in the 18th century manner. Cupid in Aphrodite's bedchamber. After Watteau.
1: So I see. Come in.
7: My name is Trilby. Forgive the intrusion, but I was told there's a room to let.
6: Oh, I'm sorry, it is taken.
7: Can't I move in with you and share your gay bohemian life?
6: There's no place here for a woman.
7: But I could cook for you.
1: Well, we do our own cooking.
7: I could darn your clothes.
1: We do our own darning.
7: There must be something I can do for you.
1: She'll be moved in next day. She wanted to become a singer, and I helped her as best I could, struggling through her Tosca on the piano, and whenever she asked, running through her Donizetti.
7: Dear, dear little Billy, can we try it just once more?
1: All right, then, and then we must stop. My tiny hands are frozen. One, two.
7: How was I that time?
1: Well, better, but it still lacks a little something.
7: Perhaps if I tried it without the trumpet and the handkerchief.
1: Yes.
7: You see, I've never had any proper training. My agrippaturas need polishing.
1: Yes. I like them the way they are. I mean, or indeed the occasional wipe down with a damp chamois.
7: No. I must get a proper teacher.
1: Incredibly tiny Fred, look in the paper under Les Classified.
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1: Yes, now let me see. Oh, yeah, tuition varies. You don't want to learn that. And you already know how to do that. That looks interesting, but I don't think we've got the room for it.
7: There, look. Professor Svengali, singing teacher, hypnotist, abductor of innocent girls, competitive prices. Oh, satisfaction guaranteed.
3: Don't go to him, he's notorious. He'll lead you astray. He'll get you in his power.

0: make you his slave. There's nothing he won't stoop to satisfy his evil desires.
1: Nothing?
0: Nothing.
2: She'll be enrolled next day.
1: So, you are Svengali, the evil mastermind whose vile pursuits are a synonym for all that is bestial and base.
3: Oh, no, dearie, I'm Mrs. Bulstrode, the char. Yes. Mr. Svengali is in the scullery hypnotizing a cheese. Yes. I'll call him. Oi, Arthur! Shop!
4: My dear, pray accept an old loony's welcome. So you want me to teach you my method?
1: Yes, and to sing too.
4: How did you hear of me? Why did you come to me?
1: All Paris speaks of your strange behavior. Oh, they say you have no scruples.
4: It is true, but what need have I of scruples? All I want are material things, money, houses, women, Batman, Jim Jams. All the trappings of luxury, I'll stop at nothing to get what I want. And I want you, Trilby. I want you for my slave.
1: Your slave?
4: Yes, he hasn't got a trilby. I will make you a great singer. I've taught them all. Jenny Lind, the Swedish Nightingale. Cilla Black, the Liverpool Ostrich. Dame Nellie Melba, Mrs. Miller.
1: Mrs. Miller?
4: You should have heard her before she came to me. They all fall in love with me, my pupils. That's why I had to stop teaching Harry Secombe. But you are different from Harry Secombe, that is.
1: Do you really think so?
4: Yes, you may not be as pretty, but you're different. Oh, by George, you're different.
1: Oh, that's the nicest thing anyone has ever said to me. Svengali, I am yours.
4: Good girl. Lie on this couch, and I'll show you my method. Now, look at this small, shiny object I'm dangling in front of you. Now, concentrate, go to sleep. Deeper, deeper, you are completely in my power. Now sing, my little beauty, sing.
3: Now, this is not the one, and my story's just begun. Romeo,
4: not you, dear. Not you, Mrs. Bulstrode. Get on with the housework.
3: All right, Arthur.
4: Oh, she's a trial.
5: Three and six an hour, you can't crumble.
4: Now, Trilby, my child. You are hypnotized. When I snap my fingers, you will sing as you've never sung before.
1: As I have never sung before.
4: Right. One, two.
6: Come, then, lock, I wish you were a whiskey.
4: Yes. This is going to take longer than I thought.
2: With Trilby completely under Svengali's spell, little Billy went downhill fast. His life became one round of drink and women.
7: We do another round of drinks and women.
8: Make them large ones. I'll have a rum and coquette. Come here, Fifi, darling. You're a pretty little thing.
2: Thank you, sir. I made a special effort.
8: You, Smith, a creature of the half-world?
2: Yes, it was the only part left.
8: Well, you might at least have done it in a high-pitched voice.
0: Little Billy!
8: What is it, incredibly tiny Fred?
0: This life you're leading is no good. No. What are you doing with a woman like this? You must stop it. Please, stop it! At least when I'm talking to you.
8: Trilby, but she's the most famous singer in Paris now. She doesn't need me. She has Svengali.
0: She misses you, little Billy. Won't you see her? She sings tonight at the opera house. I have a little box, little Billy.
8: Have you incredibly tiny friend?
0: Come, little Billy, to the opera.
7: Meanwhile, backstage at the opera house, Trilby and the evil mentor are preparing for the performance.
4: There, my dear, a little eye shadow, a hint of rouge, and there a beauty spot, and just a little powder. There, how do I look?
1: Very nice. But what about me? I'm so terribly nervous. Oh, I don't think I can go on.
4: You must go on. You must. You hear? You've got to do it, kid. This is your big break, kid. You can't let us down. They believe in you out there. I believe in you, kid. You're going to be a star. I, Svengali, order you. You don't be afraid. I shall be with you. I am right behind you, urging you on.
1: That's another matter. Please, Mr. Svengali, when I'm singing, do you have to hide under my crinoline?
8: Aha, Svengali.
4: Little Billy.
8: Ah, let her go, Svengali. You can bring her nothing but misery.
4: Nobody will have her but me. Stand back.
1: He has got a knife.
0: With an attachment for getting things out of horses' hooves.
8: Quick, somebody distract him with a horse.
9: Here, Dobbin.
2: It is I, Douglas the Wonder Horse Smith. In a skin. Limp.
8: Why, look, Svengali, this announcer disguised as a horse has a thing in its hoof.
4: I have just the implement for removing same. Allow me, Dobbin.
8: While his attention was thus distracted, I leapt on him. We grappled. Don't look, my dear. He's not a pretty sight.
1: Is he?
8: Yes. Yes, dead. Impaled on his own attachment for getting things out of horses' hoofs.

And so Svengali perished, but without him, Trilby's voice had gone. She sank lower and lower until the BBC, in their infinite wisdom, took pity on the poor creature and did the only thing they could for the piteous wretch. They entered her for the Eurovision Song Contest. 1887. And talking of piteous wretches, here are the Fraser Hayes Four. And if I dangle this shiny object in front of them, it's half a crown, actually, they will burst into "It's a Good Day." Ladies and gentlemen, the Fraser Hayes Four.

0: And now, the Round the Horn colour supplement.
1: This week in black and white. Now, first, great classic dishes of France. And here with the recipe is Bonne Femme, better known as Daphne White Thigh.
2: In this series, I have already told you how to prepare chicken in the basket, turkey in the straw, dog in the manger, and cat on a hot tin roof. This week, I'm going to tell you a couple of things any housewife can do with a rhinoceros. First, you take your rhinoceros and pluck it. Don't throw away the hooves. They'll come in useful if you ever want to make rhinoceros foot jelly. Now, sprinkle your rhinoceros with caraway seed and wrap him in tinfoil. You'll need 57 yards. Add a walrus cube to give it man appeal and pop the rhino in the oven, or as much as you can get in. Roast on a low light for 18 months and serve with rather a lot of chips. To be honest, rhinoceros is not very appetizing, but you do get marvelous crackling.
1: And next week, Daphne will be back to tell us what to do with those whale leftovers. Now, around town, Sunday night personality Seamus Android interviews film star Rock Cattermole.
3: Hello. Well, now, all right. Well, we've had a bit of fun, and to start off first with, firstly, Rock, I'd like to ask you one last question. Before we start. All right. Well, it's been most interesting hearing your opinions, but that's all we've got time for, so it's good night now from Seamus Android.
1: Yes. And thank you, Seamus Android, the man of the day. The day being gloomy Sunday. And so to... So to what's on in London with Brad Smallpiece.
4: Oh, it's all been happening on the swinging London scene this week. There's the policeman's puma crouching at Wimbledon, vestigial gnome tumbling at Lutonoo, and a display of traffic warden mincing at the Alhambra football. But I myself would plump for the nudist hop, step and jump contest in the deep freeze at Walbridge's. Clapham Common.
1: And there'll be edited highlights after the epilogue. I can't wait for the slow motion sequences. However, this week the colour supplement takes a look at the British press. British newspapers are much maligned. People say that their function is much better performed by television and radio newscasters, but you can't wrap your chips in Michael Aspel. Vinegar drips out of his pockets. And you can't spread Robin Day out on the floor for the dog, however much you'd like to. Still, newspaper men are a hardy and adventurous breed, but the good reporter should be able to turn his hand to anything.
5: Loom Bucket. I'd like a word with you.
6: Yes, Chief?
5: We transferred you from the sports page to the society column. We hoped you'd leave the jargon of the football field behind you.
6: How do you mean, Chief?
5: Well, look at your column for yesterday. You do not refer to the Duke of Cumberford's new wife as £20,000 buy from West Bromwich.
6: Well, sir, I mean...
5: Whatever her reasons may have been for marrying him. And when referring to his ex-wife, you say they were divorced on the grounds of incompatibility, not he put her on the transfer list because she lost her form. And another thing, and finally, when you're covering Lord Mulstrangle's garden party, which incidentally takes place on the lawn, not on the pitch, You do not refer to the gracious guests as those hooligans on the terraces.
6: Oh, I'm sorry, sir.
5: If you don't watch it, you'll be selling papers, not writing them.
6: Oh, well, right, sir. Sorry.
1: And the newspaper sellers, they too have a language of their own.
7: Read all about it in the news, you sell papers, don't you? Read all about it, read all about it, you don't know.
8: Excuse me. Excuse me, my good man. Can you please direct me to Trafalgar Square?
7: Yes, lady, you go. Ah, oh, buddy, you are bad with your open door. Can't you have a dog bad under my apple, you know? But ah, bad, you know, and I'm going to eat her up. And I'm a dog. Then you ask again.
1: Before the days of newspapers, the events of the day were retailed by the street ballad singers. And here to sing one such 18th-century ditty, the Ballad of the Woggler's Mooley, is Rambling Sid Rumper. Now, what exactly is a woggler's mooley?
5: Well, a mooley is a sort of smoked cuttlefish of the whelk family, or brother-in-law, you might say.
1: Yes.
5: And they were considered a great delicacy in those days. And, of course, they had to be woggled before you could eat them.
1: Yes, of course. Now, nowadays you can get them frozen and pre-woggled, but they don't taste the same, do they?
5: No, no. Now, this is a sad story that first appeared in 1738 on a broadsheet, and I've set it to a tune of that time, which I found in my gander bag covered in loom powder and fish paste.
1: Fish paste. Yes, what exactly is loom powder?
5: If I started explaining that, we'd be here all night. Now, so to the song.
9: Joe, he was a young court wangler.

Dream of Chiswick flow. Vain she was, and like a grasset, though her gander parts were fine. But she sneered at his cord wangle as it hung upon the line. So he stayed.

the postern nailed his moolie to the fence for to warn all young court wanglers that it was a grave offence. There's a

0: And thank you, Rambling Sid. I feel there's a warning for us all there. He who steals my Woggler's Moolie steals trash. Now, many people complain that they are misrepresented by the press and the reporters don't respect their privacy. Well, this certainly hasn't been my experience until last Tuesday, when two representatives of the Fourth Estate came to interview me.
1: Good morning, I'm Julian. This is my friend Sandy.
2: Yes, we're from the Daily Polari. Yes. He's the man you follow around. I'm the one you can't gag. Can't gag.
1: True. Can we have 5 minutes of your time?
0: Well, it depends what you want to do with them.
2: Oh, well, our editor said, why don't you troll off up to Mr. Orne's Lattie?
0: That's flat or house, translator's note.
2: And have a Polari with him, you see.
1: Yes, Polari. We'd like to have something hot and personal. Mm.
0: Well, how... How about this mustard plaster?
2: No!
1: No, thanks. Just their breakfast.
0: Yeah. Now, how did you two become news hounds?
1: Well, we was Aunt Ada.
2: You know Aunt Ada. Yes. Yes, advice for the lovelorn. The lovelorn, you know, polones with pimples in love with older men, you know. All that sort of thing.
0: And you advised them?
1: Yes. Well, we'd done what we could. We ran into a few snags, didn't we?
2: No. Say that again. Oh, hi.
1: Well, what about... Well, for instance, Indignant at Chatham. Remember him, Sam?
2: Do I? Indignant at Chatham? Do I? It's etched on my memory, that is. Indignant at Chatham.
1: More of a deep scratch.
2: Oh, yes.
0: He took your advice?
1: Yes, and he's still indignant.
2: Yes. Is that to move from Chatham? What about that Curly of Wimbledon?
1: Oh, yeah, he had a personal problem. We told him what to do in a plain envelope.
2: Yeah. Oh, no.
0: And what's more, I tried to. It was absolutely useless.
2: Yeah. Are you Curly from Wimbledon?
0: Not anymore, I'm not, thanks to your advice.
1: Still, it's cured the blush, you
2: know. Yeah.
0: Now, what did you come to see me about?
1: Well, we heard you'd done something absolutely staggering with a mara.
2: Mara?
1: At the church hall.
2: Yes.
0: Church hall? Oh, yes, the vicar's wife was astounded.
2: Now, Ben. Yes, well, we can't go back to our editor with a story about how you won a prize for a mara.
1: Not likely.
2: No,
1: I mean, where's the titillation in that?
2: No titillation.
1: No.
2: Well, we've got to tart the story up somehow. Whip out your reporter's companion. And take this down, dictation, take this down. Now, yes. Mr. Horne, let me see, is that picture of you on the wall?
0: Yes, it was taken when I was 18 months, on a bearskin rug.
1: Oh, it is a good likeness.
2: Mm. Right, get this down, Jewel. Kenneth Horne, former nude photographic model. Let me see, you won this competition, did you?
0: Yeah.
2: Did the vicar charge an entrance fee?
0: Yes, there was a small charge.
2: Right, yes, Jewel, I've got it. I've got it, I've got the headline. Mm. Kenneth Horne, nude photographic model, admits vicar's charge.
0: They printed it, and of course I complained, and the next week they published an apology, blazoned in letters nearly an eighth of an inch high, next to the chest problem. Cheerio, see you next week.
3: That was Round the Horn, starring Kenneth Horne, with Kenneth Williams, Hugh Paddick, Betty Marsden, and Bill Pertwee. On the musical side, you heard the Fraser Hayes Four and Edwin Braden on the Hornblowers. The script was written by Barry Took and Marty Feldman, and the show is produced by John Simmons.
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7: I came across Mr. Kipling in the meadow by the church. If I've painted that spire once, he said, I've painted it a dozen times. He offered me an apple pie. An artist needs inspiration, he explained. Golden shortcrust pastry, delicious apple filling, and just the right amount of sugar sprinkled on top. But then, when it comes to the little details, Mr. Gibley does have an exceedingly good eye.
8: Is that proper farmhouse cheddar?
9: No, I don't think so.
8: What about that?
9: No. It's quite nice, though.
8: Is it? Do you think I might try a piece? I'll have 2 ounces, please.
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11: Well, now it's high time for Radio 4 to close down, as we present a program especially for listeners who strongly dislike wacky forms of humour, so we present Not the Burkis Way.
12: Good evening, and welcome to Tonight, introduced by me, the obscure Scottish one, who only does it for the suit allowance. Later on in our special holiday spot, Joan Bakewell will be showing you some interesting things to do around the middle of April. And April will be showing you some interesting things to do around the middle of Joan Bakewell. But first, here with me on this enormous circular podium in the studio, I have the celebrated explorer and roughage fan, leader of the recent British Himalayan Hurt Yourself expedition, and author of the best-selling book, Mrs. Mills, The Hard Way, from deepest anoraks, Doug Healthy.
13: Hello.
12: Hello. I believe you have, in fact, just completed climbing Everest the hard way.
13: Yes, that is correct. Yes, yes.
12: Perhaps you'd like to tell us about it.
13: Yes, well, we started from Nepal with 15 Sherpas. Sidestep, 3 kicks, turn, kick, then glide, and establish camp 1.
12: Mm-hmm.
13: Then it was kick, turn, a short routine on Taff, and then kneel, pointing at the summit.
12: I see. I believe that, in fact, this was the first expedition Lionel Blair had planned for you.
13: Yes, yes, yes. It was a lovely routine. Very, very inventive.
12: Did the terrain cause special problems to the choreography?
13: Oh, only completely, yes.
12: Well, thank you very much, Doug. That's all we've got time for. Dennis.
14: Thank you, Sue. Well, with me now, I have the Honourable Mr. Roger Fitztightly Fortescue Smith. Smith, spelt a posh away, de Thrimson hyphen hyphen mince.
15: No. Actually, the mince isn't pronounced.
14: Oh, I wouldn't say that. Tell me, Mr. Fitztightly Fortescue Smith. Smith, spelt a posh away, de Thrimson hyphen hyphen. I believe you originally went to public school, but now only buy the magazines.
15: Yeah.
14: And that you have just started work as BBC Radio's token man with a sense of humour.
15: Correct, yes.
14: Well, I'm sorry, that's all we've got time for, so back to you, Sue.
12: Thank you, Donald. And now I'm going to talk to Mr. George Wett of Weybridge in Braces, who, I understand, once managed to sit all the way through this programme without the aid of rigor mortis.
16: Yes. That's right, yes.
12: Well, that's all we've got time for, so back to you, Cliff. Thank you, John. And I have with me now Mr. Frank Get It In Somehow, who's going to talk to us now about breeding rabbits.
17: Good evening.
12: Mr. Get It In Somehow,
17: yeah?
12: How long is it since you first started breeding rabbits?
17: Approximately 15 years, 3 months and 2 weeks.
12: I see. And perhaps you'd tell us how many rabbits you've actually bred so far.
17: Yes.
12: In fact, perhaps you'd tell us now.
17: Oh, yeah. Well, approximately naught and a bit.
12: Naught and a bit.
17: Oh, yeah, a bit of another naught, you know.
12: So, in fact, you haven't actually bred any rabbits whatsoever?
17: Approximately no.
12: I see. How many rabbits did you actually start off with when you began trying to breed them?
17: Oh, approximately one.
12: Just one?
17: Yeah, that's right.
12: One rabbit?
17: Yeah, that's right, yeah.
12: It never occurred to you to say, get yourself another one?
17: God, turn it up. What, when the first one was such a dead loss?
12: Mr. Get It In Somehow, do you in fact know how to tell two rabbits apart?
17: Yeah, of course I do. You throw a bucket of water over them, don't you?
12: No. Tell them apart.
17: Oh.
12: Mr. Get It In Somehow, I put it to you that you are, in fact, a loony.
17: Well, approximately, yes.
12: And that if you really want to know about the facts of rabbits, you should watch this.
11: Where Babies Come From, a sex education film for rabbits. Produced by the National Rabbit Family Planning Association and adapted from Rabbitopolitan magazine, How to Make a Fast Buck.
3: There's nothing embarrassing about the business of growing up and having babies. It's all part of life's rich pattern and being a rabbit. Of course, before actually starting a family of your own, there are certain things you should know about. For a start, you should know about 50 rabbits. You should also know the difference between a man rabbit and a woman rabbit. If you've never seen a woman rabbit, then go and listen to Margaret Thatcher's next speech. Or, if you're already familiar with these differences, then it's time for you to move on to the first stage of courtship, which is really getting down to it. And here we see a young rabbit really getting down to it like there's no tomorrow. And here we see them all really getting down to it. Naturally, there are other important facts of life for the adolescent rabbit to learn. For instance, the business of meals. Tea is extremely important to a rabbit, because if a rabbit goes without its tea, it becomes a rabbi, which makes it very difficult to keep really getting down to it all the while with a bowler hat on.
18: Dear sir, I've just about had all I can take this evening. That's why I switched the radio on. And what did I find? More unbridled smut and naughty goings-on, the like of which we Radio 4 listeners haven't heard since that time Patrick Campbell introduced the Tijuana Brass. Therefore, in the absence of any decent alternatives, I and my husband now propose the start of our own radio show. And here it is.
19: The Listeners, an everyday story of people who go...
18: Oh, I say, Doris.
15: Yes?
18: What's another word for Harold Wilson?
15: Oh, God.
18: Oh, that'll do, yes. Yes, you see, I'm typing another phone call to the BBC. Yes, it's all about the filth and the smut in the party political broadcast.
20: Oh, Dan, do you know what I went and did last night?
15: No.
20: Oh, thank goodness for that.
21: Well, I think it's about time we complained about another radio program.
18: Yes, good idea. Yeah, let's see what's on.
3: Come in, Simpson, and close the door. How long have you worked here at this company now, Simpson? 3 years, I see. Now, it's not my intention to play on personal handicaps at all, Simpson, but I'm afraid it hasn't escaped my attention of late that you are, in fact, a trim phone. Quite. Anyway, it wasn't that that I wanted to see you about. Would you just send in Mr. Jobes, please? Good morning, Mr. Jobes.
22: Good morning, Mr. Funny Lines, sir.
3: Will you come over here, please, Mr. Jobes?
22: Yes, sir.
3: All right, now that's far enough. That's far enough, Jobes.
22: Yes, sir. Right, sir.
3: I see the old falling to pieces problem hasn't cleared up yet.
22: No, sir. Doesn't seem to get a lot better, sir, now. Oh.
3: I see the right arm's gone since you were last in here.
22: Yes, that went last Thursday, sir. Just completely came away at the shoulder, sir.
3: Yeah, quite.
12: Well, sit down, would you, Mr. Jones?
22: I can't really do that, sir.
12: Oh, they've both gone now, have they?
22: Friday afternoon, sir, the second one went. Still look on the bright side, that's what I say. My wife's always wanted a pair of earmuffs.
12: All right. Leave them where they are, Jones.
22: Yes, sir.
12: Now, Jones. The thing is this. I'd be prepared to overlook your rather unfortunate disintegration complaint were it not for the somewhat sensitive nature of your position.
22: Yes, sir. Excuse me.
12: I understand. I don't think I need to remind you what that position is, Joe.
22: No, sir. Princess Grace of Monaco, sir.
12: Exactly. Princess Grace of Monaco. Now, correct me if I'm wrong, Jones, but you first took over as Princess Grace of Monaco in 1952, I think it was.
22: Yes, sir. Pardon.
12: When, to my recollection, the major proportion of your anatomy held together reasonably well without the aid of freshly chewed lumps of spearmint.
22: Yeah, I think it did, sir, yeah.
12: Since then, Jones, I think you'll back me up on this one. You haven't done a great deal to foster the image of Princess Grace as a glamorous young international socialite.
22: Oh, no, sir, no.
12: More of a 42-year-old wizened little toe rag who leaves a trail of somewhat unpleasant litter behind him wherever he goes.
22: Yes, sir.
12: Well, Jones, all I can say is, it's just not on anymore.
22: Oh, you've noticed that. Sorry about that, sir.
12: Yes?
0: There will now be a short intermission, sir.
12: Oh, thank you.
1: The classic fragrance. The original distinctive aroma. This time you can get beautiful girls to grin at you while you jump up and down in the sea without having to forget to put your bathing trunks on first. This is the lotion with the ice-cold feeling that keeps your body fresh all day.
12: Yes, keep your ice-cold bodies fresh all day with Old Stiff Embalming Fluid. The new after-death splash-on from Stifco. Old Stiff, as advertised on Ian Mikado.
2: In the year 1400, before somebody found out, a meeting of the Curia, the council of the greatest cardinals in all the land, was called together by Pope Jaime the Gross Blunder. They were to decide the most far-reaching philosophies of the physical world.
23: Silence for his popeness!
24: Idiot, I said enter in a litter, not a letter. Now, the main function of this specially called council, to decide the doctrine of the world's position in the universe. Signor Galileo and Signor Other Galileo, what say you on this matter?
25: Well, Pope, I have spent the last 30 years calculating the mean perigorandities of the astral bodies in relation to the position of the world.
26: First, prepare the lasagna, mix it carefully, and boiling it in slightly salted water until it is delicately limp but firm, cleanse and add butter.
27: Yes, your wife Frockness and I, by equally persistent observation of interstellar parallax, have also been assessing the effect of cosmic displacement.
26: Then in the serving dish, alternate layers of the pasta with the minced beef and tomato filling, liberally sprinkling with Parmesan cheese.
25: And further, your Pope Papalness, I have no doubt that the Earth is engaged in an elliptical path around the focus of the center of the solar plexus.
26: Your mounds are like milk-white orbs. I long to touch four or five of them.
25: I mean,
26: serve immediately with a fresh green salad.
24: Galileo.
27: Yes, me Pope.
24: I know you're both Italian, but to be honest, I don't think these subtitles are really helping much.
27: Oh, sorry, me Pope.
26: Ouch.
25: So, anyway, I think you see our point, Pope. Our world undertakes this annual circumscription about the sun within the area bounded by the solar system.
19: Good. All in favor? Right, that's settled then. It's a haddock. Now, can we move?
27: Sir, your holiness.
19: Yes?
27: Did you say haddock?
19: Haddock, yes. Why?
25: Well, it's just that I thought we just agreed that the world probably went around the sun. Upon what scientific evidence exactly do you base your assertion that the world is in fact a haddock?
19: Well, the way I see it is this.
25: Yes?
19: I'm the Pope, Sunshine, and don't you forget it.
25: Yes, I think that's where we must have gone wrong. A haddock, yes, of course, yes.
19: Right, next. The nature of the stars in the heavens. Now then, Cardinal Bitpart.
4: Well, at the moment, the options for the nature of the stars in the heavens are as follows. One, old milk bottle tops that God's landlady forgot to throw away. Two, Arthur Scargill and his colleagues bending over in a distant coal mine. Three, an Irish blackboard after a lesson on punctuation. Four, what a fireman sees after sliding down his pole a bit too quickly.
19: Fair enough, Cardinal Bitpart. So I think that one's pretty obvious, then. It's a shoal of herring.
25: Your Popeness, I'm getting a bit fed up with this. Already this morning we declared Venus a halibut, Neptune a killer mollusk, Mars some plankton, and the moon the man from Atlantis.
19: Well?
25: Well, the moon is a white, boring thing with no life. And the man from Atlantis...
19: Yes?
25: Nothing.
19: Right, then. Now, my next proposal is that we breathe through gills, sew both our legs together, and wriggle about a lot.
27: You're mad.
19: Oh, mad, am I?
25: Yes.
19: Oh, well, I don't care. Since you have both dared to blatantly flout my divine theories of the universe, you shall both be charged with gravest heresy. Oh, ye miserable heretics, witness my revenge and judgment, that ye shall henceforth be doomed to eternal perdition and exquisite suffering in the fires of dummy hell.
25: Dummy hell?
19: What? Who told you it was only dumb? I mean, what makes you think that hell might be a wee bit nippier than perhaps it should be?
27: Well, you just called it dummy.
19: Don't mess me about, Ducky. This is real hell, all right. Oh, yes.
5: Door, close that door. It's bloody freezing in here.
27: I thought this was hell.
5: No kidding, pal. 16 hours on the trot and no break for lunch?
27: But I thought this place was supposed to be ridden with eternal suffering.
5: You wouldn't chuckle, cousin. No joke standing here all day rustling this bit of cellophane, you know. Anyway, less of the chat, sister. It's my duty now to strip you both of all your worldly garments and lock you up in this gloomy dungeon. So come here with you.
27: No, let go of me.

0: some chastity belt you've got there.
1: Thank you, thank you. I got it in the Mormons.
0: Thought your eyes were watering. Anyway, come on, both of you, into the dungeon.
2: But there isn't any dungeon.
0: What do you call this, then? A bread bin?
2: Well, yes.
0: Damn. I see you've been around.
3: Well, there'll be another edition of Dave Allen at Large at the same time next week. But now, Dancing Club, introduced by Victor Sylvester.
4: Good evening, ladies and people who wish they were ladies. And tonight, I'm going to run over a few basic steps with my partner here, Judith Chalmers.
2: Hello.
5: And the Judith Chalmers he's dancing with was made completely by hand. Her mother stitched the Judith up by using 900 sequins, and the Chalmers were put together with the aid of a very tight bra.
4: This is how the quick step goes. The gentleman and lady start in the basic position. First, the step forward by the man to the beat slow, while the lady follows. Then the step is repeated with the other foot, followed by the quick step to the side with the third foot. The lady then spins on her fifth foot, gracefully bringing round feet numbers 9, 10, 11, and 13 to slow. Dipping on feet 49 and 50, the gentleman then... Excuse me. Yes? Really? Oh, dear. Yes, I am, aren't I? Sorry. Well, it would appear, in fact, that the number of centipedes watching this show is a little less than I'd imagined. In fact, only one. And as that's trying to chat up a false eyelash at the moment, I think it's probably best if we move on to our next program, which is World of Sport.
6: Hello, good afternoon, and welcome to World of Sport, introduced, as always, by Not Me At All.
7: Hello, good afternoon, and in a really jam-packed edition of World of Sport this week, we've got 500 packs of jam. Past 3, it'll be time for racing from Doncaster, as that's the time John Rickman's arriving there. Then at 3:30, we're all going to sit watching a load of horses tramp round and round a paddock for 5 hours with a running commentary from our panel of anaesthetists. And highlights of the day's action at Chepstow, where one of the cameramen managed to break free of his straitjacket. That's followed at 10 p.m. by Meet the Bitties, an in-depth analysis of the bits left on the floor of the paddock after a load of horses have tramped round for 5 hours. This programme replaces Russell Harty, although nobody's expected to notice. Then at 4 a.m. tomorrow, we'll be at Aintree in good time for the 1987 Grand National, when we'll be watching a load of horses...
6: Well, thank you, Not Me At All there. And now it's time for On the Tonsil with Barry Baldhead.
8: A very good hello to you from me, Barry Baldhead, and I'm just about to take my hat off. So stand by with your piece of smoked glass. And On the Tonsil comes to you this after horse racing from the Royal Nose, Throat and Prince Charles Hospital, Chiswick, where the day's play has just started. Well, let's just have a recap, first of all. Brian Clough has now successfully stuffed into his mouth 4 mattresses, 3 wing-type armchairs, and a horsehair sofa. But he still hasn't caught up with Malcolm MacDonald, who leads him by a roll of lino and 2 dead cocker spaniels. Oh, but here comes Clough again now, and what's this? And this must surely be the most enormous stuff-in-the-mouth job ever attempted. We've never seen anything on such a gigantic scale as this. Clough is actually going to try and stick his own head in his mouth. Yes, that's him limbering up with his lips now in readiness. And, of course, if he succeeds in stuffing this one in, it'll be the biggest thing we've seen since John Inman...
7: Thank you, Barry. And just a late result from the Hillbillies Women's Golf Tournament. 13 women are now under par, but the police are expecting to make an arrest very shortly. And quickly on now to the World Bingo Championships from the Mecca Ballroom, where, of course, Miss World was held by Eric Morley. And Eric Morley was held for questioning. Your commentator is overpaid.
9: 8-3, number 11. On its own, 56. Tolstoy's barber, number 4. Up the Ganges, depth 30. Two little squids, number 9. Net with a handbag, 36. An Irishman's gross, we all know that. Failed the medical.
10: All right, over here, Mrs. Let's check you.
11: 52. 26. 48.
9: Wow, cool. Now check the card, see?
0: Here we go. 41.
9: No.
0: 93.
9: No.
0: 18.
9: No.
0: 67.
9: No.
0: 25.
9: No.
0: 15.
9: No.
0: 86.
9: No.
0: 72.
9: No.
0: 49.
9: No.
0: 101.
9: No.
0: 28.
9: No.
0: 47.
9: No.
0: 23.
9: No.
12: I'll have the fluffy teddy bear and the goldfish in the bag, please.
9: Get her out of here, will you? Political asylum, number 10.
12: You haven't given me my prize.
9: Yeah, of course I haven't given you your perishing prize. You've got all the wrong numbers.
12: Well, I work in the post office. Oh.
9: Now get her out of here, will you? Right, eyes down. Age of consent, 16. Unlucky for some, 15. Back to the studio, and over to Dickie Davis. I wonder if it's true.
4: Thank you, David. We've just heard that there's been a disturbance among the crowd at Newcastle United's home match this afternoon, so straight away, let's join Fred, should have stuck to doing how, on the terraces.
6: Hello, and this is Fred. Yes, I wish I had stuck to doing how at the Newcastle United ground. In fact, I've managed to get the crowd here to come over and talk to me, and his name is...
13: Eric Pode of Croydon, sir.
6: I see. Now, I understand that earlier on there was a bit of a disturbance when part of you spilled over onto the pitch.
13: Yes, that's right, sir. Yeah, I've got a very small unruly element, you know.
6: Yes, and I also understand you had a bit of trouble with a Bristol supporter.
13: No, I never wear one.
6: Yes, well, it does get very violent at this end of the terrace, of course. How, in fact, do you manage to stick it up the cock?
13: I wait till he's not looking.
6: Well, isn't he a panic? Well, thank you, Mr. Croydon. And now for me, it's great for the studio.
13: Of course, you know, I'm a rugby player myself. I play in the scrum for that Welsh team.
6: So Wrexham?
13: Don't do him a lot of good. Here.
6: Yes?
13: Bob Monkhouse writes a lot of these down, you know.
6: What a waste. Well, with that, it's back to Dickie Davis in
13: you
6: the
13: know,
6: studio.
13: Our team's doing very well in the cup at the moment.
6: Oh, good. Well, I expect you'll soon be through to your third leg.
13: Yeah, yes. I must get a new pair of trousers, mate. I had to do that. He was getting on my nerves.
3: Well, that was the last in the present series of Not the Burkis Way. Next week sees the return of the Burkis team, Joe Kendall, Chris Emmett, Nigel Rees and Fred Harris, in a brand new series of The Burkis Way to Dynamic Living.
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4: Hello. Welcome to Rabbit Breeding for Beginners. And my guest tonight is Bugs Bunny.
14: Yeah, what's up, Doc?
4: Mr. Bunny, I read somewhere, I think perhaps it was in my script, you have, or had at 3 o'clock anyway, 5,976 children.
14: Yeah, right. Well, you see, what I did was...
4: I'm sorry, I'll have to cut you off there.
14: Why?
4: Well, if it worked for me, it could work for you.
3: That's the Burkis Way to Dynamic Living, written by Andrew Marshall and David Renwick, and produced by John Lloyd next week here on Radio 4.
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2: A life of bliss. Being the biography of a bachelor with Diana Churchill, Colin Gordon, Frederick Treves, Sheila Sweet, Judith Stott, Sheila Manahan, and Percy Edwards. Another chapter in the life of that shy young man, David Alexander Bliss, known to us as George Cole. David and his married sister Anne begin a chapter which for them ends with an exclamation. Oh, brother.
3: A visitor?
4: Tony's younger brother, Robin.
3: Oh, gosh, I'd forgotten Tony had a brother.
4: But you've met him, surely.
3: Yes, but only once and years ago. Actually, I don't remember much about him, except that he has fair hair.
4: Blue eyes and a boyish charm.
3: How long is he going to be staying with you?
4: A week at the outside. Poor Robin, he never lasts very long. You can almost say he comes in cycles. Arrives out of the blue, stays a few days, departs under a cloud.
3: Well, you don't mean he gets into trouble?
4: Invariably.
3: I say, that should give us a fellow feeling.
4: I don't mean to be unkind, and I'm genuinely fond of him.
3: But?
4: A shallow character.
3: Really?
4: Terribly. Even allowing for the fact that girls mature faster than boys.
3: Well, do they?
4: Yes, we do. What's more, we make the most of our advantage.
3: Well, how?
4: Men's immaturity makes them vulnerable.
3: Sir?
4: We grab our chance and marry them.
3: Oh, I see.
4: Hence the old saying, catch them while they're young.
3: If I remember rightly, you didn't catch

0: Hence the old saying, catch them while they're young.
1: If I remember rightly, you didn't catch Tony while he was young. He was at least 26.
0: Yes, I know. Terribly backward for his age.
1: It's a good job I don't take you seriously.
0: I'm not joking about Brother Robin. That is serious. After all, he's rising 35.
1: Good gracious, I didn't realize he was as old as that.
0: Neither does he, apparently. Of course, you meet hundreds of men like him, but he's such a typical case.
1: Is case the word you wanted?
0: Definitely. And there's only one way to describe it.
1: What's that?
0: Arrested development.
1: Well, I say, that's a bit hard.
0: But true.
1: But he's never grown up.
0: A veritable Peter Pan. Manner, outlook, even his vocabulary.
1: Why? What sort of things does he say?
0: Oh, let me think. Parties are bang on. He has a wizard time. But likes a few snifters first, a few drinks. Also known as snorters. Girls are absolute smashers, stunners, corkers, or scorchers.
1: Scorchers?
0: Sizzling. And although I hate the word myself, for him, no party's complete without snogging. Without that, there's no joy.
1: Snogging?
0: Smooching.
1: Smooching?
0: Oh. Come now, Poppet, you can't be that innocent.
1: Well, I've never heard them before in my life. Well, what on earth do they mean?
0: Oh, dear. How can I put it without shocking you? remember Wednesday evening?
1: Wednesday evening?
0: Tony and I went out.
1: Oh yes, and Zoe and I babysat for you.
0: That's right. Now then, what else did you do?
1: What did we do?
0: Sat
1: and watched television.
0: I might have known. Well, believe me, smooching's more fun.
1: You still haven't explained.
0: I made it to feel almost embarrassed. Petting. No?
1: No.
0: Oh, for goodness sake, kissing. Cuddling and such. Oh,
1: I say, stay on. Let's get back to Robin.
0: Yes, all right, but there's something I must ask you first, for Zoe's sake, not mine. I take it Wednesday was the exception, not the rule.
1: In what way?
0: Television's already killed the art of conversation. I'd hate to think it was spreading.
1: Oh, gosh, oh, I see what you mean.
0: Oh, I'm so glad you do. I'm feeling quite flushed. And the answer?
1: Well, if you must know, yes.
0: Thank goodness for that.
1: Zoe's an absolute corker, and we have a scorching time.
0: I'm sure you've got the wrong word.
1: Well, have a wizard time.
0: Bang on.
1: Well, I'm not surprised I got it wrong. Corkers, scorchers.
0: Stunners and smashers. You'll find it comes quite naturally.
1: Not to me. I've never been good at languages, and that's double Dutch.
0: That's what I meant. It should come naturally.
1: I interpret your point. Now, let's get back to Robin.
0: I forget where we were.
1: A veritable Peter Pan.
0: Ah, yes.
1: Where is he, by the way?
0: Upstairs, changing. I hope Tony's not going to be late. He's supposed to be picking him up at 6:30.
1: Why, where are they off to?
0: Some show or other. But I expect they'll have a few snifters first.
1: Well, naturally. Enjoy the show all the more after a few snorters.
0: See? You're speaking it like a native.
1: Yes, and that's exactly how it sounds. Like some strange tribal chant.
0: Hello, here comes the chief of the tribe. In here, Robin.
2: Righto.
0: At a guess, this will be a familiar chant.
1: Meaning?
0: He wants to borrow something.
2: I'd like it, as I've forgotten to. Oh, sorry.
0: You remember my brother, David?
2: Remember your brother? Of course I remember him. Met you when I was here last year.
1: 4 years ago, at least.
2: How tempest fugits. Greetings, brother.
1: Hail, chief.
0: Did you want something, Robin?
2: Cufflinks. Forgot to pack mine. Wonder if I could bag a pair of Tony's.
0: He has got another pair, but I'm not sure where I put them. I'll go and have a look.
2: Oh, good show.
0: The drinks are on the sideboard, if you'd like one.
2: Never been known to refuse. I hope Tony's not going to be late.
0: I'm sure he won't.
2: We're off to a show together.
1: Yes, I know. So Anne was chanting.
2: Chanting?
1: You're saying.
2: Join me in a tot.
1: In a tot?
2: A drink.
1: Oh, I see. That's another word for it. No, thanks. I don't sniff. I never snort. Never drink. I take it you're on holiday.
2: Started yesterday. 2 carefree weeks. Oh, well, first this evening, down the hatch.
1: Spit in your eye. mud.
2: Started with a bang, too.
1: What, your holiday?
2: Yes, went to a party last night.
1: A good party?
2: Oh, bang on.
1: I bet you met some snorting wizards.
2: Met some...
1: Some absolutely native girls.
2: Some of them were a bit wild. Well, come to that, it was a wild party. Didn't finish till crack of dawn.
1: I bet...

0: I know how it finished, too.
1: How?
0: Smogging.
1: Smogging?
0: Snooching.
1: Snooching?
0: Oh, come now, you can't be that innocent.
1: Haven't the foggiest notion what you mean?
0: Oh, for goodness sake, kissing and scorching and such. Although, cuddling and such.
1: I think I need another snifter. You sure you won't join me?
0: No, really, thanks, Peter. What show are you going to see?
1: East End Story. It's a musical. And the name's Robin, not Peter.
0: Oh, gosh, is that what I said?
1: Yes.
0: Oh, I'm sorry. I was thinking of another character called Peter.
1: Oh, that's all right. Mud in your eye.
0: Down the pan. down the hatch. Yeah, who's starring in it? Anybody well known?
1: No, it's a touring version, that's all. It's a good cast, though. The leading lady's a girlfriend of mine.
0: I say, is she?
1: Amanda Lee.
0: Is she good in the show?
1: Oh, bang on. Sings like a dream, and when she dances, she makes you sit up and watch. A smashing little number.
0: Oh, really? What's it called?
1: Called?
0: The number.
1: I think I'll have another snifter.
2: One pair of cufflinks.
1: Ah, wizard.
2: You'll have to hurry.
1: You're right, I will. Tempest Fugits. Well, see you before we go, old man.
0: Righto, Chief.
2: How did you get on together?
0: I don't think we spoke the same language.
2: Apart from that, what did you think?
0: Well, he seems quite a pleasant chap.
2: But?
0: A veritable Peter Pan.
2: Oh, he's a nice enough boy and harmless enough, except when he and Tony get together.
0: And then?
2: Chaos. Robin looks up to him as the big brother. Tony puts on a big act and ends up by aping Robin. Not that I mind for myself, but it's so wrong for him, obviously.
0: Well, I don't know about that, but I certainly don't believe it.
2: Believe what?
0: Well, that Tony starts aping his brother.
2: Gets up to all sorts of monkey tricks.
0: Well, for example?
2: Well, the last time Robin came to stay was about a year ago.
0: And so I gathered.
2: They went out together the night he arrived. Came reeling home at 4, singing at the tops of their voices, it's 3 o'clock in the morning.
0: Oh, gracious, still, there's a perfectly simple explanation.
2: Tell me.
0: Their watches had stopped.
2: Their explanation wasn't much better.
0: Where on earth have they been?
2: I never found out the real story. The only definite sign I had was of their visit to the White Hart. And only had that tucked under his arm.
0: What?
2: The White Hart sign.
0: Well, you don't mean he...
2: Brought it home with him. We had the wretched thing in the house for about 3 days. I couldn't pass a policeman without feeling guilty.
0: What happened to it in the end?
2: Made them take it back, and then it wasn't a very good idea either.
0: Why?
2: They came back with 3 others.
0: Friends?
2: Fine. Saloon bar, public bar, and one unmentionable. And if you ever see any man outside the White Hart looking lost, that's the reason why.
0: Why? I must say, it doesn't sound like Tony.
2: Well, of course not. He was aping his brother. Believe it now?
0: He gets up to all sorts of monkey tricks. Whatever did you say to him?
2: Nothing, really. He said he was sorry and I forgave him.
0: Just like that?
2: Just like that. Surprised?
0: Very.
2: Never hit a man when he's down. That's what you talk about, isn't it?
0: Well, yes.
2: Same applies to a wife with her husband.
0: Never nag him when he's down?
2: Precisely. Never then and only when you must.
0: Well, I doubt if there are many wives who'd be so understanding.
2: They should if they want to go on being wives. Nagging a husband's like knowing how much jewelry to wear. A little helps. But you can so easily overdo it.
0: There's something in there.
2: Anyway, you've got to make allowances, and I make 3. Christmas, his reunion dinner, his brother Robin.
0: Bang on. Oh, by the way, I take it he doesn't ape that, too.
2: Oh, yes, chance away, quite happily.
0: Oh, gosh. Not so much one of the chaps as one of the tribe.
2: Big white brother has returned. In here, darling.
3: Hello. Hello there.
2: Hello, darling.
0: Tony.
3: Hello, dear. Where's Junior?
2: Upstairs changing.
3: Hope he's not going to be long. Tempest Fugits.
0: Spoken like a native. Joking.
3: I'm tempted to ask you to explain.
2: I shouldn't, if I were you, take up too much Tempest. Doesn't he look smart, David?
0: Terribly. When did you change?
3: Lunchtime. Are you staying to supper?
0: Yes, to keep Anne company.
3: Good show.
2: Oh, good heavens, I've forgotten. It's been in the oven for hours.
0: Befitting the occasion.
3: How?
0: A burnt offering.
2: Yes, but we've got to eat it.
3: Burnt offering, native. I'm tempted again. Still, Anne's right. I haven't time to get involved.
0: Oh, it was only a joke.
3: Only pulling a leg. You've met Robin before, haven't you?
0: Once, yes. Years ago.
3: Seen him this evening?
0: Oh, yes. Well, we had quite a long powwow.
3: Now, don't tempt me too far.
0: Well, I had quite a long chat.
3: Yeah, go on. Think I'll have a quick snifter.
0: I had a feeling you would.
3: Anything wrong in it?
0: Well, on the contrary. Enjoy the show all the better if you've had a few corkers.
3: Corkers?
0: Snorters. It's no use. It doesn't come naturally, and it never will. Not that I ever thought it would.
3: David, old boy, what are you talking about?
0: The tribal chant. I mean, the
3: temptation's too great.
0: No, I've told you, it was a joke.
3: Yours or Anne's?
0: Mine.
3: Sure?
0: Positive.
3: All right, then, perhaps you'd explain. The tribal chant.
0: Robin's vocabulary. Corkers, scorchers, stunners, smashers, snifters, to mention but a few.
3: Ah, so that's all it was.
0: That's all.
3: Anne thinks he sounds a joke.
0: Definitely. And I must admit, I agree. Anne hasn't mentioned it.
3: Too late. Fact is, Anne doesn't like Robin and never has.
0: Oh, no, that just isn't true, Tony. She's very fond of him. I know, because she said so to me. If you think for a moment, you'll see you're wrong.
3: Will I? Why?
0: Well, he's such a pleasant chap. Nobody could possibly dislike him.
3: Ah, that's true enough.
0: And that includes Anne.
3: All right, you've made your point. I'm fond of the boy myself.
0: Well, I'm sure it's mutual. He looks up to you, too.
3: Oh, I don't know about that.
0: I do.
3: Why, did he tell you so?
0: Well, not himself, no. But that's something else Anne said.
3: What?
0: That Robin looked up to his great white brother.
3: Looks up to his
0: looks up to the big ape. Up to you as a big act. A brother.
3: I'm not going to lose my temper while he's in the house. He's under the impression I'm happily married. I'll have another drink instead. Snifter.
0: Oh, no, look, Tony, you ought to know me by now. I'm always mixing things up.
3: Yes, but the ingredients always come from Anne.
4: Hello, Tony.
3: Ah, hello there.
4: Already incorrect.
3: Good show. Do you want me in the tot?
4: I've been known to refuse.
3: Coming up now. There you are.
4: Ah, oh, thanks. Down the hatch.
3: Mud in your eye.
0: Bang ho.
3: Bang ho.
0: Bung on.
3: Foreigner.
2: The offering wasn't as burnt as I thought. You boys ought to be going. Temper's fugitive.
3: On our way now. Bye, darling. Now, don't wait up for us. Cheerio, David. Sorry. Sorry.
0: Anyway. No, it's all right. I hope you enjoy the show.
4: Oh, sure I will. But I've already seen it 17 times, and I like it more every time. Even getting the hang of the plot now.
2: Yeah.
0: Goodbye.
2: Goodbye. I wonder what they'll bring home this time.
0: You never know. They might not get up to any monkey tricks.
2: Oh, yes, they will. Tony's as good as admitted it.
0: Why, what did he say?
2: Don't wait up for us.

0: Stage door, but no stage doorkeeper. Probably turn up in a second. Enjoy the show.
1: First rate.
0: How about my little number?
1: Amanda?
0: Yes.
1: Oh, eye riveting.
0: Ah, here's the old boy now. Excuse me.
2: Yes, sir?
0: Miss Lee's dressing room.
2: Long near first door.
0: Oh, thanks a lot.
1: Look, you don't have to answer this unless you want to, but about Amanda, is it serious?
0: I've seen the show 18 times. By the way, she calls me Cherub.
1: Thanks for the warning.
0: There's worse to come, old man. I call her Tiddles.
1: Tiddles?
0: Yes.
1: It is serious.
0: Oh, here we are. We'd better knock.
3: Come in.
0: Hello, Tiddles.
3: Cherub, darling. Sweetie.
1: I'm Cherub's brother.
3: Sorry.
1: Tony.
3: Amanda.
1: Hello.
3: Hello. Cherub, guess what? You know Leonie?
0: Leonie?
3: Leonie France is in the show.
0: Oh, yes, of course.
3: We're sharing digs this week, adjoining rooms, so we've decided to throw a party.
0: When, tonight?
3: Would you both like to come?
0: Oh, try and stop us.
1: No, I think you'd better count me out.
0: Why?
1: Oh, I ought to be getting
0: there. Oh, come on now. That doesn't sound like you. Don't tell me you're shy.
3: It won't be a big party. About six of us, that's all.
0: There you are, you see. A nice, intimate little affair.
1: I know. That's what's worrying me. I mean, that is...
0: Oh, you must come. Wouldn't be the same without you. You don't have to stay late.
1: Yes,
0: but... I'm sure you'll enjoy yourself. I know Tiddles' parties. Now, what do you say?
1: Oh, well, bang on.
0: Wizard.
3: I'll make a dance review yet. Mm. So try it again. You're still too slow on the turn.
0: Not fast enough for you, eh?
3: Just your feet.
0: All right, here we go. Oh, we're all scrumptious.
3: Will you keep your mind on your feet?
4: Drink, anybody? Anybody without a drink? Oh, how about you? Cherub's brother.
1: Oh, sorry, I was miles away.
4: I've forgotten your name, I'm afraid.
1: Tony, and you're...
4: Leonie.
1: Oh, yes, of course.
4: You've got an empty glass.
1: Oh, no more for me, thanks, really.
4: Oh, Waldblar, sitting here on the sofa all on your own. Don't you want to dance?
1: Oh, a bit out of practice.
4: Practice with me.
1: I couldn't ask you to take that risk.
4: All right, then. I'll sit down and talk to you. Move over.
1: Oh, sorry.
4: You don't seem to be enjoying yourself.
1: Oh, wizard time.
4: Well, really, I asked you to move over. There's no need to pin yourself against the other side. You might come a little closer. Friendlier. Besides, you look terribly uncomfortable perched on the edge.
1: No, I'm fine.
4: I must say, I confess I'm a little surprised. It's terribly bad for my ego.
1: Oh, it isn't that. It's just that...
4: What?
1: Well, I'm a married man.
4: That makes it even more surprising.
1: And happily married.
4: Well, I see. Oh, well, luckily I've experienced this before, so I know exactly what to do. What's her name?
1: Whose?
4: Your wife's.
1: Anne.
4: Children?
1: One of each.
4: How old?
1: Well, Alexander's just...
0: Hello there, Tony. Tiddles has been giving me a dancing lesson.
1: How are you getting on?
0: Oh, hot stuff. I mean my dancing, not Tiddles. Oh.
3: Cherub.
0: Go and get me a drink lined up. There's an angel.
3: Yeah, it's all right.
0: Got a spare handkerchief, Tony. Seem to have lost mine.
1: Oh, yeah, you can borrow this one.
0: Oh, good, sir.
1: And you'd better wipe your mouth.
0: Have I,
1: coated. And your ear, oddly enough.
0: Nothing odd about that old man. You must be getting old. Oh, there you are. You can go back in.
1: Thank you.
0: Was I right or wasn't I? Smashing party, eh?
1: Oh, smashing.
0: Yeah, no, well,
1: I think
0: where
1: is
0: that
1: time we were going, really, I do.
4: You were saying Alexander's only...
1: Only a baby. Carol's 7 now. Well,
4: she's at school, then?
1: Oh, yes, yes. I gather she's fairly bright. I guess that from me, of course. You know. Draws rather well, too, and paints. She gets that from Anne. She's always had an artistic flair, you know. No, not that she has any time for it now, what with the children and house and everything. She's artistic about that, you know. You know the way she arranges the flowers and that sort of thing.
5: Past 4.
6: Oh, good gracious. Even worse than last year.
5: No, better.
6: Well, how do you make that out?
5: They went to great pains not to wake me up.
6: But you did, even so.
5: Oh, well, yes. That's what woke me up.
6: What?
5: All the shushing.
6: Oh, God. I see.
5: And needless to say, when Tony came to bed, I went to great pains to pretend I was asleep.
6: Well, sorry, I don't follow.
5: I didn't want you to think I was waiting up for him in any sense.
6: Well, strictly no nagging.
5: Exactly.
6: Were they reeling?
5: Oh, yes. I crept out onto the landing and watched their progress up the stairs.
6: Tony as well?
5: It was rather difficult to tell.
6: Difficult?
5: To tell whether he was really reeling or whether Robin was making him reel.
6: Terribly difficult. Where on earth have they been?
5: I haven't heard yet.
6: You don't mean he's still in bed?
5: They both are.
6: What, at 10:45?
5: Why so surprised? Gay dogs like Robin never get up till noon, and after his gay evening, Tony's obviously a tired old dog.
6: Oh, hello, Psyche's woken up. Yeah, no, I know you weren't really. I was joking. I wonder what the explanation's going to be this time.
5: About the same as last time.
6: Well, their watches had stopped.
5: Oh, something equally un... Oh.
6: What's the matter?
5: Movement on the stairs.
6: Oh, this is going to be interesting.
5: Yes, but don't forget, I'm not supposed to know about it. The time they came in or anything.
6: My mind's a blank. I don't even remember you mentioning the time was 4:25.
1: Shh. Oh, hello there.
6: Morning, Tony.
5: Hello, darling.
1: Oh, shut up, Psyche.
6: Well, she's only saying good morning.
1: Well, she doesn't need to say it at the top of her voice.
5: Headache, darling?
1: No, slight.
6: Well, did you enjoy the show?
1: Yeah, first rate.
5: A gay evening altogether?
1: Oh, all right, you know.
5: What time did you get back?
1: Didn't you hear us come in?
5: Not a sound.
1: Oh, good.
6: Anne's just been telling me about it, actually.
1: About what?
6: Oh, telling me she didn't hear you come in. You must have come in terribly shushing. Terribly quietly.
5: Were you very late?
1: Well, no, not really, you know.
5: What time was it?
1: I don't know. You're just gone one, I suppose.
6: One?
1: Right about that.
6: I should take it back to the makers. Let's take my watch back to the makers.
5: Would you like some breakfast?
1: No, thanks.
5: Coffee?
1: Yes, I'd love some.
5: Then you shall have some. I'll go and make it straight away.
1: Thank you, dear.
5: It's the least I can do. After all, you are taking me down in the car.
1: Taking you where?
5: Shopping. You promised me yesterday, remember?
1: Oh, for heaven's sakes, I'd forgotten about that. That really does it. Look, David, old boy, you've got to do something for me, and believe me, it's urgent. I left my scarf round there last night, and you've got to go and fetch it.
6: Round where?
1: No, well, I suppose you've got to know. But let this secret out, and it'll be the last you'll ever let out. You understand?
6: Well, only too clearly. I'm going to die young.
1: Now, listen, this is no joking matter. I'm in a devil of a fix.
6: Why? What's happened?
1: Oh, I'd better tell you the whole story. The leading lady in the show happens to be
6: a girlfriend of Robin's. Yes, I know. He told me.
1: Well, she threw a party in her digs last night. A nice little intimate affair. Three girls and three men. Robin and I and one other.
6: What's wrong with that?
1: What's wrong with it?
6: Well, I can't see anything wrong.
1: No, but Anne would. It was all perfectly innocent, of course, but I can hardly expect her to believe that.
6: Oh, nonsense. Of course she would.
1: Look, there's no time to argue. It's in Marlowe Road. I don't know the number, but it's a big house standing on its own. Off you go. There's a good chap. Every second counts.
6: What does the scarf look like?
1: Oh, for the love of Mike, I don't suppose there were many left there last night. It's one Anne knitted for me, and she must be getting absent-minded.
6: Why?
1: It's about 1.5 miles long. Sure to know I was wearing it last night, and she's bound to notice it's missing.
6: Bound to?
1: One of those odd twists of fate. Women expect us to notice what they're wearing, but we never do. On the other hand, we couldn't care less whether they notice, but they never miss a thing. And at times like this, it's deucedly inconvenient. Off you go. Boy, I'll tell Anne you certainly remembered you got a business appointment.
6: What, Saturday morning?
1: That's why you'd forgotten it.
6: Are you sure it wouldn't be better to confess the whole thing?
1: Oh, my dear chap, I've never been so sure of anything in my life. If Anne ever found out, she'd knit me another scarf, specially. And we'd both die young.
6: And the connection?
1: Specially to strangle me with.
2: Darling cherub, just to say how wonderful it was to see you again, but then...
5: Hey, that's private.
2: Well, you shouldn't keep it lying around. But then, darling cherub, it's always
5: it
2: one...
5: to me.
2: Not until I've seen how you've ended it. I love you, I love you, I love you. Your own Tiddles. Oh, dear. I didn't realize it was that serious. Here you are.
5: Sorry, that's all right. You haven't got an envelope, have you?
2: I may have one in my room. I'll go and see. I've got a feeling I used the last one. Wonder who that can be.
5: Coming!
6: Miss Lee?
5: Yes?
6: I'm sorry to bother you, but my brother-in-law, Tony, left his scarf here last night.
5: Oh, so that's who you are. Cherub's brother's brother-in-law.
6: Cherub?
5: Robin. Come along in. They should have brought you along to see the show.
6: Well, I only wish they had. I gather it's awfully good, and you're absolutely wonderful.
5: Is that what Cherub said?
6: Yes.
3: What else did he say?
6: That you sing like a dream, and when you dance, he sits up and sleeps.
3: Sleep?
6: Nods off as he watches. Sits up and watches.
3: Well, that's more like it.
6: He said something about a smashing little number, too, but he didn't tell me which one he meant.
3: Knowing Cherub, he probably meant me.
6: Meant that you were what?
3: A smashing little number.
6: Yes, I know, but he didn't say what it was called.
3: The scar's here, look.
6: Oh, jolly good.
3: Would you like some coffee or something?
6: Yeah, no, thanks. I've got to rush back. It's jolly nice to have met you. But...
7: No luck, darling.
3: Oh, dear. Oh, David Leone.
8: Hello.
3: What am I worrying about? I've got my own special messenger. You don't mind, do you, taking this letter to Cherub?
6: Not a bit.
3: I haven't got an envelope, so I'll have to trust you not to read it.
6: Well, I wouldn't dream of reading it.
3: Oh, and you might give him a message. Say that Tiddles is glad to hear she's a smashing little number.
6: Tiddles?
3: Me.
6: Oh, I see. That Tiddles is glad to hear she's a smashing little... Oh, gosh, I see.
3: See what?
6: That it was you in tribal chant. Hello, Tony.
0: Oh, hello.
6: Came in the back way. Hello, then. Hello. One scarf, 1.5 miles long.
0: You'll have to hide it.
6: Hide it?
0: Anne noticed it was missing and started asking awkward questions. I had to think fast.
6: Well, what did you do?
0: Pretended to phone the theater and told it had been found there. Where the dickens can we hide the...
3: Tony!
0: Stuff it in your pocket, quickly.
6: Yes, all right. That's if I can get it all in.
3: I'll be ready to go and... Oh, hello, Pop. It's back already. Have you seen him?
6: Seen who?
0: Your business appointment.
6: Oh, yes. Yes. Yes, I saw him.
3: It must have been somebody very important to get you to the office on Saturday.
6: Well, yes, he's a pretty important scarf, actually. a pretty important chap.
3: What have you got in your pocket? It's bulging right out.
6: That's my scarf. And it's a bit on the long side.
0: Oh, somebody at the door. Would you answer it, Anne?
3: I think perhaps I'd better. I'll be ready to go in 5 minutes.
0: Righto. Oof, close shave.
6: Sorry.
0: No, not your fault. Better give it to me and I'll try and...
3: In here. I'll see you in a minute. Oh, yes, all right. Hello.
0: Hello there.
6: Hello, Zoe.
3: I've only popped in for a moment.
0: You'll have to excuse me, Zoe. I've got to get tidied up. Hang on to that scarf for a moment, would you, David?
6: If you like.
0: Grateful.
3: You're going to lose your scarf. Look, it's hanging out of your pocket.
6: Where?
0: Psyche, let go. Let go. Psyche, bring it back. Drop it down. Psyche.
3: Now, this is very interesting.
6: What?
3: Darling Cherub, just to say how wonderful it was to see you again.
6: Oh, you mustn't read that. It's somebody's letter.
3: It dropped out of your pocket, Cherub.
6: Why, I don't know what you're implying, but you're absolutely wrong. I met her for the first time this morning.
3: Who?
6: Tiddles.
3: Tiddles?
6: Yeah, that's her nickname.
3: And you met her for the first time this morning?
6: Oh, no, look, it isn't for me. It's
3: Zoe, if you'd like a lift down to the town, we're going... Tony's scarf.
6: Oh, gosh.
3: How did that get back here? How did this letter get in your pocket?
6: How do I always get into these messes?
9: Bye, Anne. Where's the time?
10: Come on, Robin. You're going to miss that train.
9: Goodbye, David. Bang on meeting you. Bye.
3: Goodbye.
6: Goodbye.
3: Goodbye, Robin.
6: Only lasted 3 days this time.
11: Yes, but for a different reason. The show's moved on to another town, and he's off to see his darling Tiddles.
6: Oh, gosh, I see. Did you think they'll get married?
11: I think they might. And if they do, Peter Pan might grow up after all.
6: Oh, by the way, I haven't had a chance to say it before, but it was jolly nice of you not to say anything to Tony about the scarf.
11: Strictly no nagging.
6: Oh, you're a wizard, wife.
11: He's a bang-on husband. Poor Robin. I always feel rather sad when he goes. But when he's here...
6: I know exactly what you're going to say.
11: What?
6: Oh, brother.
12: In A Life of Bliss this week, the artists taking part were David Bliss, George Cole, Anne Fellows, Diana Churchill, Tony Fellows, Colin Gordon, Robin Fellows, Frederick Treves, Psyche the Dog, Percy Edwards, Zoe Hunter, Sheila Sweet, Amanda Lee, Judith Stott, Leonie Francis, Sheila Manahan. This recorded program was written by Godfrey Harrison and produced by Leslie Bridgemont.
13: Once upon a time there was an engineer.
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0: bring out the Branston. 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
2: 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Starring Robertson Hare, William Mervyn, John Barron, and Jonathan Cecil, with this week's special guest, Joan Sanderson, as Mrs. Pugh Critchley.

0: Good morning, my lord. The mail.
1: Ah, thank you, Newt. You're very late this morning.
0: I'm sorry, my lord. I overslept. I was rather tired after last night.
1: Ho, ho, ho. Too much of the Bishop of St. Edward's crusted port, eh, Newt?
0: Oh, no. I was careful not to have any of that, my lord.
1: Then you were very foolish, Newt. It was some of the finest port I've ever tasted.
0: Yes, I noticed you tasted several glasses, my lord.
1: Not as many as the Archdeacon, Newt. You know, something tells me old Henry won't be making an early appearance this morning.
0: It was a most enjoyable evening, wasn't it, my lord?
1: Yes, Newt, I found it most instructive.
0: You mean the service?
1: Well, not the service, actually, but no, that was very interesting, of course.
0: Yes, wasn't it? It was the first Roman Catholic service I've ever been to.
1: What did you think of it?
0: Oh, I thought it was wonderful, my lord. All those magnificent vestments, the beautiful candles and... Oh, the lovely incense.
1: Steady, Newt. Remember, the purpose of this ecumenical movement is to bring the churches together, not to make converts.
0: But you must admit they made us very welcome.
1: Oh, they certainly did, Newt. Mm. Smoked trout and champagne, followed by filet de bœuf en croûte with magnificent burgundy.
0: It's nice for them having those nuns to wait at table, isn't it, my lord?
1: Mm. Yes, Newt. Mm. And that French nun's cooking made one realize poor dear Mrs. Loosemore's limitation. Still, I was very glad to get home.
0: So was I, my lord.
1: Well, come along now. Let's undo the mail, shall we?
0: Oh, yes, of course, my lord, yes.
2: Happy birthday to you. Happy birthday to you.
1: Yes, thank you, Newt, thank you. That's quite enough of that. Oh, look at this, a birthday card. How nice. The bells ring out, they say good cheer. Hip, hip, hooray, your birthday's here. Mm. Oh, a little surprise is on its way. Love, Dorothy.
0: From your sister, my lord?
1: Yes, dear soul. Mm. Oh, I suppose another piece of useless clutter is about to arrive.
0: Isn't that rather ungrateful?
1: Possibly, Newt, but true. You know, my sister has an unerring talent for choosing useless presents.
0: But, my lord, surely what counts is the thought behind it.
1: Not, Newt, in Dorothy's case. There isn't any. Now, who's this package from, I wonder?
0: I wonder, my lord.
1: Yes, now, let's see. Oh, a pair of purple socks. Now, who could have sent these? Who do I know who lacks imagination?
0: But you need socks. You're very short of socks.
1: Oh, my dear Newt, are they from you?
0: Yes, my lord.
1: Oh, very kind of you, Newt. Tell me, how did you know that I needed socks?
0: Because you keep wearing mine.
1: Indeed I do not.
0: Well, you've got a pair on at the moment.
1: What, these? Oh, yes, well, I wondered why they were so big. Now, what's in this parcel, I wonder? Oh, dear.
0: Oh, what a pretty vase.
1: Yes, well, I'm very glad you think so, Newt.
0: You can see it's homemade, can't you?
1: Yes, Newt, all too easily.
0: Who's it from?
1: Well, there's only one person who would send me something like this, Newt, and that is Dorothy.
0: Have you decided where you're going to put it, my lord?
1: Yes, Newt, I have. Hand me the waste paper basket.
0: Oh, I don't think you should do that, my lord.
1: Why not?
0: Well, you can't throw away something you've just been given.
1: Newt, no. In it goes. Go on, answer that, will you?
0: Yes, my lord. Archdeacon, good morning.
3: Morning, Newt. Bishop up?
0: Yes, Archdeacon, but he'll be surprised to see you so early, after last night.
3: Well, I couldn't sleep.
0: Oh, dear. Was it that last glass of port?
3: Yes. I shouldn't have refused it.
0: The Archdeacon, my lord.
3: Good morning, Bishop. Many happy returns.
1: Henry, dear old friend, thank you.
3: I brought you a present.
1: Oh, my dear Henry, thank you. A bottle of your favorite sherry.
3: I thought you might enjoy it.
1: Well, I'm sure you will, Henry. Now, come and sit down. I want to talk to you about last night, Henry.
3: Oh, I can't, Bishop. I'm going shopping.
1: Whatever for?
3: I need food, Bishop.
1: My dear Henry, after that dinner last night, you surely aren't hungry.
3: No, Bishop, no. It's for my demonstration.
0: Your cookery demonstration, Archdeacon.
3: Yeah, that's right, Newt.
1: What's all this about, Henry?
0: The Archdeacon's giving a cookery demonstration to the old age pensioners in the chapter house this evening.
1: Look, before you go, just spare me a moment, will you?
3: Oh, of course, Bishop.
1: Now,
3: what do you want?
1: I want you to tell me, Henry, if you noticed anything about our Roman Catholic colleagues that is lacking here.
0: Well, they were very polite to each other, my lord.
1: Oh, you noticed that, did you, Newt?
0: Yes, the bishop was very polite to his chaplain, my lord.
1: In what way, Newt?
0: Well, he treated him like a human being, my lord. And he was nice to the vicar general, too.
3: He certainly was.
1: Was he, Henry?
3: He kept filling his glass up.
1: Oh, really, Henry. But you see what I mean, don't you? I mean, and did you notice how he got on with the dean?
0: But they don't have a dean, my lord.
1: No, well, they don't call him a dean, Newt. But the administrator, to all intents and purposes, is the dean. And when I saw how the bishop managed to get on with him, you know, I must confess it made me very depressed.
0: Did it, my lord?
1: Oh,
0: why?
1: Well, why, Newt? Because I thought of them coming here and seeing me and the dean. Oh, it'd be an appalling advertisement for the Church of England.
3: Better not ask them, Bishop.
0: No, no, my lord, we can't have that.
1: On the contrary, I've invited Bishop Casey to call at any time he chooses.
0: But supposing he sees you and the dean quarrelling?
1: He won't, Newt. There will be no more quarrels at St. Ogg's.
3: Bishop, you're not going to resign.
1: Of course not, Henry. I'm changing my tactics, that's all. I watched the RCs last night very carefully, and you know, I fathomed their secret. It's charm. You see, they're charming. They charm people. Well, of course, when I realized this, I made a very big decision.
0: My lord, you're not going over to Rome.
1: Oh, don't get sad. Of course I'm not. But I've decided in future that I am going to charm the dean.
3: How will you begin, Bishop?
1: Well, you see, it's my birthday, Henry, and I thought I'd ask them both to dinner.
0: Both? You mean Mrs. Pugh Critchley as well?
1: Well, of course, Newt, why not?
0: But the dean hasn't let her come here since, well, you know, the unpleasantness.
1: I don't know what you mean, Newt.
0: No, you can't have forgotten, my lord. Coming back from Hawley in the taxi, when you sat next to Mrs. Pugh Critchley and,
3: I don't.
1: It was nothing, Henry. I accidentally rested my hand on her knee for a moment.
0: Well, actually, you kept it there for quite a while, my lord.
1: That was only because I thought it was an armrest.
0: Well, I don't know how you can have thought that.
1: Well, it felt like an armrest.
0: But there wasn't an armrest.
1: Yes, so I realized when the dean pointed it out.
0: He was very upset.
3: I bet he was.
1: Oh, really, Henry? But you see, Henry, that's a very vivid example of what I mean. If I had only been more charming, the situation would have been cleared up in a moment.
0: Do you think so, my lord? He was very annoyed.
1: Well, he had every right to be, Newt. Mm. We must all remember Mrs. Pugh Critchley is a woman, isn't she, Henry?
3: I suppose so, Bishop. Technically speaking.
1: Oh, what do we, as bachelors, know of the torments of jealousy? Now, I shall invite them both to dinner, and I shall see to it that by the time they leave here tonight, our relationship is on an entirely new footing. Ah, see who that is, would you, Newt?
0: Very good, my lord.
1: Henry, you'll come to dinner this evening, won't you?
3: No, Bishop, I can't.
1: Oh, of course not. No. You're giving your cookery demonstration tonight, aren't you? Can't you cancel it?
3: Oh, no, Bishop. I've been looking forward to it for weeks.
0: The dean, my lord.
1: My dear dean, how nice to see you.
4: Many happy returns of the day, my lord.
1: Oh, how clever of you to remember.
4: I trust you have received our gift.
1: Gift? No, surely you haven't taken the trouble to send me a gift.
4: My wife has, I believe.
1: Dear Mrs. Pugh Critchley, oh, the dear, charming lady, how very kind of her.
4: It was from us both, my lord.
1: Of course. Yes, Dean, of course. I expect it'll arrive by a later post. Now, Dean, I have a favour to ask you.
4: Indeed?
1: Yes. I want you to come to dinner tonight to celebrate my birthday.
4: Oh, me, my lord?
1: You and, of course, dear Mrs. Pugh Critchley.
4: Yes, Well, I'm afraid I've just remembered, my lord. We have a prior engagement.
1: Oh, but Dean, you wouldn't be so cruel as to force me to celebrate alone.
4: Alone? Won't you have the archdeacon with you?
1: Oh, alas, no. Dear old Henry here is giving a cookery demonstration in the chapter house this evening.
4: The chapter house? I should have been told about this.
3: Why? Do you want to come, Dean?
4: Certainly not! This demonstration must not take place.
1: Why ever not, Dean?
4: The risk involved is too great, my lord.
1: Risk? There's no risk, is there, Henry?
3: No, Bishop. I shan't eat any of it.
4: The risk of fire, Archdeacon. I cannot permit you to risk burning down the chapter house.
1: Oh, what nonsense. Surely, Dean, even you can't be as stupid to think that...
4: Stupid I may be, my lord. But I know that when they had that fire at St. Edward's,
1: St. Edward's.
4: I said St. Edward's.
1: Yes, I thought you did. Dean, on second thoughts, of course, you are perfectly right. Henry, you must call off the whole thing.
3: But, Bishop...
1: You heard what I said, Henry. I'm so sorry, Dean, that I didn't see your point of view quicker.
4: Not at all, my lord. I'm surprised you saw it at all.
1: No, don't. I know I am sometimes rather dense. But you see, the trouble is that with such a distinguished and intelligent ecclesiastic as yourself on my staff, it really is sometimes very difficult for the rest of us to appreciate immediately the wisdom of your opinions.
4: May I sit down, my lord?
1: Yes, of course, Dean.
3: Something the matter, Dean?
4: It's nothing, Archdeacon. I suddenly feel a little faint.
1: Oh, Dean, you need some air, that's all. Come into the hall, and I'll show you out.
4: Oh, thank you, my lord. I should be grateful.
1: This way, Dean.
4: Thank you, my lord.
1: No, Dean, it was so good of you to call. Won't you change your mind about this evening?
4: Well, perhaps something can be arranged.
1: What? You can come after all?
4: Well... Yes, my lord. My wife and I will dine with you if you wish us to.
1: Oh, thank you, Dean. You do not know what this means to me.
4: We shall dress.
1: Yes, do.
4: We shall arrive at 7 sharp.
1: Yes, Dean, just...
4: We shall leave at 9:30, precisely.
1: Yes, of course, Dean. And Dean?
4: My lord.
1: Thank you so much. Oh, well, there. Well, anyway, he's accepted to come to dinner. Now, you see how difficult it is to resist charm. Answer that, Newt.
5: Very well, my lord.
0: The palace, St. Ogg's, the bishop's chaplain speaking. Oh, good morning, my lord bishop. Yes. Will you hold on a minute? Yes. It's the Bishop of St. Edward's, my lord. He says he and the administrator are going to be in St. Ogg's this afternoon and wonders if they can call and have tea.
1: Oh, quick, no, give it to me. Ah, Bishop, good morning. Yes, so my chaplain tells me. But won't you come to dinner? It's my birthday. Yes. The Dean and his wife, my closest friends... Shall we say 7? Splendid. I shall look forward to seeing you both. Goodbye. Newt, go and tell Mrs. Loosemore we shall want a very special dinner tonight.
0: You mean her shepherd's pie, my lord?
1: Of course not. Tell her what we had last night, Newt, and say I was thinking about something along the lines of coq au vin and crepe Suzette.
0: But, my lord... Mrs. Loosemore's never cooked anything like that.
1: Oh, nonsense, Newt. Stop making difficulties and go and tell her that that's what I want.
0: Yes, my lord.
1: Well, Henry, things are going along splendidly, aren't they?
3: I'm glad you think so, Bishop.
1: I certainly do. You know, this is a perfect opportunity to show the RCs a typical Anglican evening with everyone getting on well.
3: But what about my demonstration?
1: Oh, really, Henry, you've no sense of priorities. You must put the honour of the Church of England above self. Henry, you know, I always do.
0: My lord?
1: Newt, did you give Mrs. Loosemore my message?
0: Yes, my lord.
1: And what did she say?
0: She put her hat and coat on, my lord.
1: She's gone shopping, has she?
0: I'm afraid she's gone for good, my lord.
1: What?
0: She said she's a respectable married woman, and if you want food like that, then you better get yourself a French nun.
1: Oh, wretched, ungrateful woman. What can I do?
0: Looks as though the party will have to be called off, my lord.
3: Like my demonstration.
1: No, Henry, on the contrary. Both the party and your demonstration are definitely on.
0: But where, my lord?
1: Here, Newt, in our kitchen. Henry, you must demonstrate to us with all the skill at your command.
3: Me, Bishop? Oh, I couldn't cook anything French.
1: You don't have to, Henry. Just choose three dishes from your demonstration. Now, surely you can do that.
3: Oh, yes, I can do that, Bishop.
1: Right then, Henry, go on, get on with it. And remember, Henry, the honor of the Church of England is in your hands.

0: Newt! Newt!
1: Yes, my lord.
0: It's nearly seven. They'll be here in a moment. Is everything ready?
1: Yes, my lord. I lay the table.
0: How's the archdeacon getting on?
1: Oh, he's showing great initiative, my lord.
0: But is he sticking to the dishes that he knows?
1: Oh, yes. They're all items from his demonstration, like you said, my lord. We are beginning with iced baked beans. With a pinch of red pepper and a slice of lemon.
0: Yes, that sounds rather unusual. What's the main course?
1: A French cassoulet.
0: A cassoulet. Remind me what that is, Newt.
1: It's the most delicious stew with meat and beans, my lord.
0: What's the meat?
1: Oh, there isn't any meat in this one, my lord. Just beans, baked beans.
0: Well, what's for pudding?
1: We aren't having a pudding, my lord.
0: No pudding? Why ever not?
1: We're having a savoury instead.
0: Oh, a savoury? Yes, that's rather an original idea, isn't it? What is it?
1: Baked beans on toast. Oh.
2: All right, your end, Bishop?
0: Never mind about my end, Henry. What's this ridiculous nonsense about baked beans?
2: Oh, don't worry, Bishop. They all taste different.
0: Well, we shall just have to cancel the whole thing.
1: We can't, my lord. That'll be one of the guests now. Shall I answer it?
0: No, no. Who ever heard of a bishop entertaining his guests exclusively on a diet of baked beans?
1: They do taste surprisingly different, my lord.
0: Yes, but even so...
1: Shouldn't we answer the door, my lord?
0: Oh, well, I suppose we shall just have to hope they don't notice or something. Oh, back you go to the kitchen, Henry. We don't want to publish the fact Mrs. Loosemore has left.
2: I'm not ashamed of my cooking, Bishop.
0: Yes, and I hope I shan't have cause to be either.
1: I think we should answer it, my lord. They might go away.
0: If only they would. Ah, my dear Dean, Mrs. Pugh Critchley, this is indeed an honor.
3: We began to think you were out, my lord.
0: Yes, well, I'm very sorry. Do come in, dear lady.
4: Thank you, Bishop. I haven't seen you for ages.
0: No, it's far too long, isn't it?
4: I think the last time was when we all shared that taxi home from Hawley.
3: Grace, no one wishes to be reminded of that unfortunate occasion.
0: Mm. Let me take your coat.
3: Allow me, my lord.
4: Thank you, now.
0: You are, Newt.
4: Have you received our little present, Bishop?
0: No, dear lady.
4: But I posted it yesterday.
0: Well, you know what the post is like these days. It'll probably arrive in the morning. Now, if you will take my arm, we'll go through into the study.
4: Thank you, Bishop.
3: Excuse me, my lord.
0: Yes, of course, dear. Yes.
3: Take my arm, my love.
0: Now, let's all have a glass of sherry, then. Newt, do the honours.
4: Not for me, thank you, Bishop.
0: Oh, surely, dear lady, you won't refuse to drink my health on my birthday. Oh,
4: well, perhaps just a little.
3: No. I think not.
4: Very well, Lionel.
0: Oh, well, just the Dean and myself, Newt.
1: The decanter isn't here, my lord.
0: Then where is it?
1: I think the cook must have it.
0: Oh, has he? I mean, has she? Well, we'll just have to open the bottle that the archdeacon gave me this morning.
1: That's missing too.
3: I trust there won't be any wine in the cooking.
0: No, Dean, just in the cook. Go and get him, will you, Newt?
1: Yes, my lord.
4: I believe you went to St. Edward's yesterday, Bishop.
0: Yes, dear lady. And as a matter of fact, I haven't had a chance to tell you, but the bishop and his administrator are joining us for dinner. Ah, Newt, have you got the decanter?
1: No, it's empty, my lord.
0: But it was practically full. What's happened to it?
1: Cook said it met with an accident.
0: What about the archdeacon's bottle?
1: Cook said that's met with an accident, too.
0: A whole bottle it can't have done.
1: Well, cook said it's very hot in the kitchen. Cook said you might like some of these starters to be going on with.
4: Oh, how delicious.
1: Dean?
3: Thank you, Newt.
1: My lord?
0: Oh, well, I suppose we must be grateful for something.
4: What a novel way to use baked beans. Don't you think so, Lionel? Oh,
3: yes, my love. Very economical.
4: I must go and congratulate Mrs. Luce.
0: No, you can't.
4: But I want to ask her for the recipe.
3: Oh, do, my love, do. A splendid notion.
0: Ah, but you see, Mrs. Loosemore isn't here.
4: Not here? But why not?
0: She's gone home early.
3: Then who is doing the cooking?
1: The Archdeacon, Dean.
3: The Archdeacon? But you cannot allow the archdeacon to cook with the Bishop of St. Edward's coming.
0: Well, you see, Dean, we had no choice. Mrs. Loosemore left rather suddenly.
4: Oh, how unfortunate.
3: I feel for you, my lord.
0: I feel for myself, Dean.
4: We must rally round, Lionel. This is an emergency. I'll just tidy up.
0: Oh, no, dear lady. There's no time. Our guests will be arriving any minute.
4: Well, let me at least clear away all this wrapping paper.
3: Yes, you should have told us earlier, my lord. It's essential we present a united front to the RCs.
4: What's this in the waste paper basket?
0: What's what?
4: This vase.
0: Oh, that? Oh, that's just a bit of rubbish.
4: I don't understand.
0: Oh, it's something I received this morning. A useless present. I don't want it.
4: Lionel, fetch my coat.
3: Of course, my love. Excuse me, gentlemen.
0: Dear lady, why must you go?
4: If this vase isn't wanted, Bishop, I'm sure the person who gave it to you isn't wanted either.
0: Hey, you? Oh, but you see, I thought it was from my sister. She always gives me useless presents.
4: I will not stay here to be insulted.
0: Insulted, my dear lady? Nothing could be further from my mind.
4: But you put my vase in the waste paper basket.
0: I didn't, dear lady. You see, my chaplain...
1: But my lord...
0: Quiet, Newt.
4: You called it useless rubbish.
0: I meant the waste paper basket.
4: The waste paper basket? You said the vase. You said it was the vase you didn't want.
0: No, but I meant I didn't want the vase in the waste paper basket. It was a mistake, dear lady, a misunderstanding. Do please come and sit down here on the sofa and let me explain.
4: Well, Lionel is getting my coat.
0: Yes, I know, but there's not a moment to lose. Now, listen. You see, the RCs will be here any minute. And when I was there last night... I was struck forcibly by the way those two men got on, and I came home determined to make a real effort to banish the differences that divide your husband and me once and for all.
1: My lord...
0: Quiet.
4: Is that why you asked us to dinner?
0: Yes. It was my first faltering footsteps along the path of peace.
4: That was a kind gesture, Bishop. I don't know what to say.
0: Just say that you will stay.
1: My lord... Your hand...
0: Quiet, Newt.
1: Look where you've put your hand.
0: Be quiet, Newt. Quiet. Now, dear lady, what do you say?
4: Well, I'll have to ask Lionel.
0: You will? Oh, thank you, dear lady.
3: Here is your coat, my love. My lords! What are you doing?
4: The bishop has made a gesture, Lionel.
3: I can see he has.
1: And you're still making it, my lord.
0: What's the matter, Dean?
1: Your hand, my lord. You know, the unpleasantness. You've done it again.
0: What? Oh, yes. I'm so sorry, dear lady. I got carried away.
3: This is an outrage, my lord.
0: Surely, Dean, you don't think
4: that... The bishop has only been trying to persuade me to stay, Lionel.
3: I don't doubt it, my love. I knew it was wrong to come here.
0: Oh, this is a nightmare. What can I do?
3: Do, my lord. Read St. Paul's first epistle to the Corinthians. With particular reference to chapter 7, verse 9. Come, my love.
4: Coming, Lionel. Good night, my lord.
3: Grace!
4: Yes, Lionel.
0: Chapter 7, verse 9. What's that?
1: It is better to marry than burn, my lord.
0: Oh, how unnecessary. Now, what on earth am I going to say, though, to the Bishop of St. Edward's? Oh, answer that, will you?
1: Yes, my lord. Hello? The bishop's chaplain speaking. Oh? Oh, yes. I see. Yes. Yes. Of course, I'll tell his lordship. Yes, thank you. Goodbye.
0: Who was that, Newt?
1: The bishop of St. Edward's chaplain, my lord. He rang to say the bishop and the administrator can't come tonight after all.
0: Why not?
1: It seems they've had a serious disagreement and feel it would be too embarrassing to spend the evening in the same room with each other.
0: Oh, and I thought they got on so well together.
1: They must have been putting on a show, my lord.
2: Bishop, I've burned the beans.
0: Oh.
1: Archdeacon, how did that happen?
2: Well, I was having a bit of a rest.
0: Yes, and from what I gather, you must have needed it. You naughty old archdeacon, you.
1: I'll answer that, my lord.
0: If that's the Dean, Newt, I don't want to see him.
2: Didn't the charm work, Bishop?
0: No, it did not, Henry. I think I'll leave it to the RCs in the future. They're better at it.
1: My lord, it's a present from your sister Dorothy. Here's the card.
0: Oh, that's all I need. Thought you'd like something useful for a change, love, Dorothy. What is it, Newt?
1: Oh, it's from Fortnum and Mason's, my lord.
0: Yes, yes, but what is it?
1: Dix bois de haricot blanc sauce tomate.
0: Haricot blanc sauce tomate? What's that?
1: That's French, my lord.
0: Well, of course I know it's French, Newt, but what does it mean?
2: Baked beans, Bishop.

In that episode of All Gas and Gators, the parts were played as follows. The Archdeacon, Robertson Hare, the Bishop, William Mervyn, the Dean, John Barron, the Chaplain, Jonathan Cecil, Mrs. Pugh Critchley, Joan Sanderson. When in Rome was written for television and adapted for radio by Pauline Devaney and Edwin Apps. The programme was produced by John Dias.

0: nothing tastes nicer than Cadbury's Dairy Milk.
1: Oh.
0: Lovely, isn't it? Mm. And as anyone can see, every bar is chunky.
2: Magic.
3: Yeah.
0: That's because there's a glass and a half of full cream milk in every half pound. That's why, sir, nothing tastes nicer.

0: 31 and a half, 32, 33, 35, 40 and 10 is 50 and 50 is a pound. At first, when you are given change in new money, it may sound rather odd. 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
3: If you're paying this kind of money for a car, you'd want it to have a touch of style, legroom, four doors, and all that. 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
4: Skoda's new Super Estel puts a man in the street
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0: I'm crunching my polo, dear Liza, dear Liza. I'm crunching my polo, dear Liza, crunching.
1: The nicest thing about the mint with the hole is that it's smooth and never crumbles. You can eat polo without other people hearing. Try sucking them, dear Henry.
0: I can't. I've already crunched them all.
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3: Amanda Iannucci's Charm Offensive, presented by Amanda Iannucci.
4: Hello and welcome to Charm Offensive, the show described by one critic as like Pete Doherty off acid. Normally, we record these shows at the BBC, but because of the rise in street crime, I'm now too scared to go out. So this week, we're coming from my house. My house was constructed in 1974 and has five bedrooms, though in the event of an intruder, four of the bedrooms can be jettisoned. There's a panic room in the basement, which at the moment contains memorabilia from the film Panic Room, including a small statue of Jodie Foster, which I can use to nut intruders over the head. We're currently in the kitchen, and I ought to point out to the audience of 300 here that when we had the kitchen retiled, I had cluster bombs installed behind some of the grouting. So the green tiles are safe, hit the red, and you're dead. Anyway, you're all welcome. Let's meet this week's panel, Dave Gorman, Will Smith, and Joe Brand.
5: Hello.
4: Hello all. I'm going to start by asking each of you, though, in the current climate, if you are scared. Not of my house, obviously. It's nice to have visitors. In fact, you're the first guests I've had since the inquest. But are you scared to go out the house, Will?
5: Well, I do prepare lines that I think will help in fending off an attacker or dissuading them. They range from, I fought tougher guys than you in prison. I might not get away with that. Or, you can't hit me, I'm a prefect.
6: I've got a similar line to yours. Always works. Oh, come on, you can't hit me. I'm a virgin.
4: Dave, are you scared or do you have...
7: It's got to the point where I'm scared to open my own front door. I haven't gone home for a long time now. I can't get in.
4: Whenever I'm approached, if I ever think I'm going to be attacked by someone, my method of sort of dissuading them is to show them a photograph of Piers Morgan.

0: is Morgan. And to think, this is the guy you should really go after. He dressed up your brother.
1: I'll join you.
0: So are we living in a sort of a climate of fear? Is David Cameron, for example, stoking things up with his claim that there is anarchy in the UK?
2: It's sort of like a new character in a soap opera, and they've signed him up for 5 years, but the writers haven't quite worked out what his mojo is. They have to keep trying to reposition him daily until they find the one the audience likes.
3: He keeps coming up with catchphrases like hug a hoodie. Because I'm from South London and our catchphrase is mug a hoodie. And that works a lot better.
0: Of course, you're a clergyman.
3: Yeah.
0: I don't know what that solves. I just like the alliteration, you know.
2: Dry hump a little out.
1: There's no alliteration, but I like that.
2: Yeah.
0: You're right about Cameron, because, first of all, he talked about anarchy in the UK, and then he said he wants to have a bare-knuckle fight with the government about the NHS, which... and there is also the kind of assault on drink culture.
2: The 24-hour drinking.
0: Yeah.
2: Well, what they're trying to do there is create a more continental approach to alcohol, and in that sense, I think they've succeeded. They've just got the wrong continent. And we're all now drinking like East Europeans. Trying to obliterate the misery of our lives. There's a police constable or somebody whose surname I can't pronounce. It's F-A-H-Y.
3: Fahy.
2: It's just a made-up word to be good at Scrabble. But he's in the Telegraph, he was quoted basically saying, most of the bad behaviour is fuelled by alcohol, much of it supplied by adults, including some parents. And he sounds almost surprised that alcohol is being supplied by adults and that adults are parents. It's ridiculous. If you had a Venn diagram with sort of people who can supply alcohol,
0: yes,
2: and adults,
0: sure,
2: they would be the same circle.
3: Yeah. That's underestimating how hard the life of a parent is. You know, I've got a 6-year-old and a 4-year-old, and the worst time in my husband's life is that 3 a.m. moment when that little voice comes through the air, "Mum, can I have a drink?" And then you have to go and get them your last Bacardi Breezer.
0: And the other thing that's worrying people is, of course, the rise of gang culture.
1: Mm.
0: Are you affected by that? Are you in a gang? Is anyone in a gang?
1: I was in the Cubs.
3: I think the thing that frightens me is the whole kind of YouTube bullying thing, really. And I can't believe this, but this does happen, apparently. Teachers are threatened on YouTube. I mean, there was a case recently of a teacher whose picture's posted on YouTube with "You're Dead" written underneath it. Mm-hmm. And I live in South East London, and the sort of schools we've got, that's a kind of creditable English project.
0: You mentioned YouTube. Can I just say this is Radio 4, so could you call it U-Valve? And Radio 4 has a gang. Well, there's several gangs, because I'm in the long wave gang. We hate the other, who we call the effeminates.
1: It's starting.
0: We like our signal well hard. Yeah. If you want to see Gillian Reynolds tooled up, come back here at 11 o'clock tonight, I tell you.
2: It's difficult to know how much you can fight back, though, isn't it? I mean, it's a double-edged sword that I use.
1: I've always liked the idea of a sword stick. Could lure them in. I'm hobbling along. Oh, I'm an easy target. Yeah. Come and have a go. Yeah, they come and have a go. Flick of the wrist, I disarm them and carve my initials on the seat of their pants. I'm a very old-fashioned view of crime, haven't I?
0: I'm very against knife crime, because in the end I don't want people to steal my knives. Because they're so useful. Because not only can knives cut things, they can also spread things as well.
3: Or you could just get rid of knives altogether and just have finger food.
0: Before we move on, can I just point out that just because I've said this show's coming from my house, any would-be burglars listening to this shouldn't take it as a cue to burgle Broadcasting House because it's currently empty. To deter them, over there I've put up life-sized cardboard cutouts of Nicholas Parsons all over to make it look like they're actually recording just

0: a minute. In fact, that's pretty much how they record it anyway.
1: Also, in case there are any burglars listening, just because I'm round at Armando's house, they shouldn't assume they can burgle me. Because I've got loads of security measures. I've buried, just below the surface of my lawn, some touch-sensitive bombs, just in case any yobs kind of maraud towards my house. It's difficult, because obviously if the postman takes a shortcut, an innocent life might be taken. In that way, it's a kind of ethical minefield. And indeed a literal minefield.
0: It has been a bad week for the BBC, who've had to apologise on a number of occasions. First of all, to John Redwood for doing an item about him, and to illustrate him showing 13-year-old footage of John Redwood gurning at the Welsh National Anthem. They've had to apologise to the Muslim community for a potentially inflammatory episode of Casualty about a suicide bomber. And they've apologised to Tim Henman on an item about his impending retirement, of which they played Bastard by Motorhead.
1: They have actually also, they've apologised, just going back through the archives, there's hundreds of kids' shows of yesteryear where they discovered things had been fixed, like Jim Will Fix It. All fixed,
2: full of fixes.
1: All fixed.
3: Haven't they had to apologise, there's some film about Margaret Thatcher, wasn't there?
2: Swearing.
3: In which she swore, and
0: yes.
3: all the Tories said they had to swear, and
0: they've apologised for that, and they've taken it out.
3: So apparently she never swore.
0: No.
3: But she did, I don't know if you know, she did model for Kay's catalogue. Did you know? She did, because I saw one photo once. You could just about see the outline of her bollocks.
0: So is there anything else that you've seen on the BBC that you feel the BBC should apologise for?
2: EastEnders, it's crap.
3: Anne Robinson's face. I quite like them to apologise for the fact that my six-year-old daughter came running in the kitchen the other day and went, "Mum, you're on telly." And I went in to have a look. "Aw, oh, she's so sweet. Teletubbies."
1: I think the BBC should apologise for all those years where they pretended that TV detector vans worked.
2: Well, personally, I'd like them to apologise for "You Can't Fire Me, I'm Famous" with Piers Morgan. And that's difficult enough. But then he interviews people like Louis Walsh, and you're like, oh, God, this is a dilemma. One bullet.
1: They did also... They apologised recently for Walking with Dinosaurs, because a lot of it was faked. And not the footage. Everyone knew the that was not really fake, because they were honest about that. But apparently the voiceover, apparently he didn't say any of those things.
3: Have they apologised for putting Moira Stewart in a home?
0: Can I just say, though, that the BBC, I mean, the pressure's on now for the BBC not to offend. And for example, just to give you an instance of how it's affected us, last week we talked about dangerous pastimes like tombstoning, which is when people throw themselves off a cliff, and we came up with other dangerous pastimes like train punching and tramp lancing. And there was a sequence where we went on to talk about mosque hopping and terrorist shaving, and that was cut for fear it would offend Muslims. And in fact, could I point out now that the only reason I mentioned those jokes now was that I didn't want to imply that all Muslims are so hypersensitive that they get easily offended by any joke about them. Though if they are, then I apologise. Although I realise now that by apologising so readily, I'm implying that... I'm scared of what will happen to me if I... which in itself is a very offensive assumption to make. So, again, I apologise. So if that offends you, I don't. Wait a minute, can we just play some music? Okay, we've had an editorial discussion, and from now on we're only going to make jokes about Quakers. Because we know they won't fight back, so anyone got any good Quaker gags?
2: Quaker walks into a bar. "Ooh, I'm scared." "Not." "The porridge jockey."
0: There's an Englishman, an Irishman, and a Quaker, and the Quaker says, "It's nice to get on, isn't it?"
1: "How many Quakers does it take to change a candle?"
2: So I was going to say, I mean, the casualty thing is kind of, because the casualty storyline was going to be about a suicide bomber, and they've stopped it because they think it will be offensive to Muslims. Mm-hmm. And I think they should stop it because Casualty is a terrible show. And it would be offensive to anyone who's a fan of well-rounded and well-constructed drama. Because the standard Casualty kind of plot is, you know, somebody walking along going, oh, I hope I don't get stung by bees, what with my allergy to bee stings. cut to someone going, but Marjorie, of course I'm not too drunk, I can enter the beehive juggling contest. God knows what they would do with, you know, oh, I hope I don't get blown up when I'm collecting for the non-fundamentalist mosque that I support. I've actually just written it, haven't I?
0: And while we're on the subject of apologies, I have to, there's just, we're coming from my house, just to remind everyone at home. Later on I'll be asking the audience if they've got some change for the cleaner. But at this stage I do have to read out a letter we got sent by arch-atheist Richard Dawkins. Any of you heard the show last week, we mentioned him. And he's written in, Dear Mr. Iannucci, I can take a joke like the rest of humanity, were it not for the fact that I'm 10 times cleverer than them. However, what I'm not prepared to do is listen to jokes that are demonstrably false. For example, on last week's show, one of your panellists said he would love it if I started exhibiting godlike properties. Well, this may have caused idle amusement to the squealing hominids in your audience. I use the word audience out of politeness because to my trained ears, their bleating cackles sounded like 15 goats queuing up at a halal butcher's. I was offended, since I've demonstrably proved on numerous occasions that God does not exist, and indeed that the concept of God is meaningless, and therefore nothing can rationally be compared to God. The highest concept one could be compared to is indeed sentient rationality itself. So could you please correct the panelist's remarks to, I would love it if Richard Dawkins exhibited the properties of a sentient rational being. A remark which I would happily let by to prove I can take a joke.
3: Is that letter really from him, or did you make it up?
0: Joel, what do you think?
3: Have you met Richard Dawkins in the flesh?
0: Sorry?
3: Have you met him?
0: Yes.
3: Have you?
0: No.
1: Nobody has. Nobody has.
0: He doesn't exist.
3: He does.
0: You say you have.
1: He's everywhere.
0: You say you have.
1: He's amongst us.
0: All right. Yeah. What did this Richard Dawkins... For listeners at home, I'm doing the quotation mark.
4: He did that. He did this.
0: What did this Richard Dawkins...
2: Because you know this book, The God Delusion, that was written like thousands of years ago by about 20 different people?
3: What's about the blind watchmaker?
0: It's a children's story, isn't it?
2: But wouldn't it be fun if we all just got together and agreed that we'd tell him he was the Messiah sent to test our faith?
0: Just to remind everyone, of course, we're coming from my house. We're currently in the utility stroke interrogation room. Oh, yes, the whole question of the BBC and its apologies. They also had to apologise this week to the Urdu community for posting up an extremely inaccurate and potentially libelous story on their BBC Urdu website, which they then admitted hadn't been fact-checked. And indeed, all of journalism is becoming increasingly shoddy. Many obvious mistakes are being broadcast or printed without question. I mean, for example, I just randomly recorded off air this week examples of BBC News reporting which hadn't been properly fact-checked. Here's an example.
5: President Bush has warned that early withdrawal of US forces from Iraq would echo America's disastrous experience in Liverpool.
0: I mean, any news editor worth their salt would have corrected that. I've got another one.
5: The Conservative leader David Cameron, who's 72 and from Derby, has spoken of a crisis of law and order on the streets of northern Cyprus.
0: I mean, again...
2: That's basic.
0: It's basic. It's route one, isn't it? It's front page error there.
1: There are errors everywhere. Last week, I think, I was watching Newsnight, mm-hmm. and it was mistakenly hosted by Pac-Man. They only pulled the show off air when they went to an outside broadcast and Michael Crick was assaulted by a pink ghost.
0: Just picking up on the earlier thing, there was a mention of Vietnam. George Bush, during the week, was comparing... Well, he was and wasn't comparing Iraq to Vietnam, in that he was saying that though invading Iraq was not the same as invading Vietnam, pulling out of it would be worse than pulling out of Vietnam. So he's decided to invade Vietnam. In an operation codenamed Operation Double or Quits.
2: I mean, the soundtrack to Vietnam is better than the soundtrack to the Iraq War. You know, the Birds, the Beatles, the Stones, etc. The soundtrack to the films they'll make. Yeah. I'm not selling it.
1: Well, take that, saying you need a little patience.
2: Quite a lot of patience. Yeah.
0: So this whole problem then of shoddy journalism, is it because journalists are being overstretched by the need to not only present the news but write blogs, put up a website, 24-hour news, which is just being stretched? Because this week there was an article about the onset of email stress and BlackBerry addiction. These are actually becoming recognisable diseases, people who can't help but search their BlackBerry. So there are all these recognisable illnesses, Google cancer, and Facebook worm. Dave, you're a bit of an internet... would I describe you as an enthusiast?
1: Or addict.
0: Right.
1: I suppose. I mean, I'm one of the first people in this country to have a pair of iFronts. It's a kind of electronic undergarment that keeps me in touch. In fact, I'm logging on about now.
0: I've lost control. I'm like the British in Basra. I'm just...
2: You're doing more harm than good now. I still miss CFAX. It was like the John the Baptist to the Christ of the internet.
0: Oh, we're back on track.
3: I tell you what I think's brilliant, the Songs of Praise website.
0: Have you tried that? Oh, do you go on that?
3: Yeah. Aled Jones's blog is dynamite. Because it really lifts the lid on how they choose the hymns. No.
2: I always download Justin Lee Collins podcasts to torture my hostages with.
0: We actually emailed the head of BlackBerry to come on the show and answer questions, but his PA got back to us and asked if we could put the request in a letter.
2: He doesn't know how to use it.
0: There's a new online service, an adjunct to Google Earth, which was launched this week, which is Google Sky, which actually shows you all the stars in... I was going to say in heaven, but heaven doesn't exist. In the sky. I went on it. You put in your postcode and you can see what stars there are above your own house and stuff like that. And then you can pull out. And I pulled out and I just kept pulling out until I went past. I saw the entire universe and it got smaller and smaller and smaller. And it turned out to be a spot on Richard Dawkins' face. Okay, as I say, we're coming from my house. Normally, around about this time of day, I like to sit down with the kids and watch episode 38 of Dora the Explorer again while getting drunk on white wine. But instead, because we're recording the show from here, it's time to go over to Vaughan Savage and his heterophobic roundup. This is part of a new service we're providing for minorities who may have been victims of verbal abuse. It's verbal abuse to shout back this week, taunts for the gay community to shout back at taunting straight people.
4: At number 10, it's Disco Denier. At number 8, overheard at GAY, sling your hook, Mugabe, you're in gay barbway now. Holding steady for a fifth straight week at number 7, it's Hey Fatso, the gym will fix it. At number 6, I almost dropped my Campari and soda when I heard one gay whippersnapper hiss, "Oi, straighty, tuck your shirt in." Still there at number 5, it's one for the ladies with "Are you friends with a straight man, you lad mag hag?" At number 4, it's "You're not a friend of Dorothy, you're mates with the Tin Man." At number 3, it's "Hey, that smooth leg only wears flat shoes because she's slightly taller than her husband." Back in at number 2, it's Elton John to Gary Bushell with "Go Back to Middle England, Bilbo." And straight in at number 1, it's "See her, she drinks through a furry straw."
0: How did that go? I didn't hear. I was on the phone. Someone from Poland rang up and asked if I'd ever thought about changing babysitters. Now then, the environment. Love it, hate it, you can't ignore it. It's everywhere. And getting bigger. So how do we stop people taking their holidays in the environment? One way is to protest outside Heathrow Airport, but that in itself... Hang on. Well, go and ask Mummy to get another one. Okay. Sorry, that was my daughter saying the battery's gone on her night sight. Anyway, the environment, how can we stop it? The Heathrow protesters are trying to save carbon by protesting, but have caused endless amounts of police four-wheel drives to descend on them. So no matter what we do, it never seems the right solution. So it's time to have a round called International Top Tips, in which I ask the panel to come up with their ways of saving the environment.
3: How about posting your unwanted ice cubes to the Arctic?
1: I've been mowing the lawn.
0: How does that save the environment?
1: Oh, save. Sorry, I thought you said shave the environment.
2: Harness your own methane by breaking wind into a balloon.
3: Well, I think one thing you could do is get everyone to start smoking again, and then you wouldn't have to go on a plane to get a deep vein thrombosis.
0: Or instead of flying planes, you could maybe let them taxi along motorways. From London to Glasgow, for internal flights. For overseas flights, they could take the ferry. Why are you laughing at this?
2: This is the problem. The environment, it's an immensely complex set of issues, and there's so much cause and effect. And yeah. I mean, it's easy to just kind of, you know, blame it on the fact that India and China are about to industrialise. So let's do that. Because it just takes the pressure off. Oh, it doesn't matter. What's the point?
0: Yes, the environmentalists and the government are saying nuclear power is good, and anyway, what China is about to produce is going to obliterate any good we do anyway.
2: So, exactly.
0: Which is why if you go on our website, you'll see a BBC-sponsored petition to the government to start a nuclear war on China. No doubt we'll have to apologise for that at some stage.
1: You've got to be careful with the whole tree thing, though, because I was worried about my own carbon footprint, and I thought, well, I'll plant a tree. So I drove to the garden centre and got a tree, and then drove back and planted the tree in my garden. And then calculated that I needed another tree to make up for the carbon that had been burnt down to the garden centre, so I went back and got another one, and came back and the same thing was still true. And now we'll have to get a bigger car so I can get two trees in at once.
0: Well, we're still on the subject of sort of ethical dilemmas. There's the other one of what we're allowed to eat and what's good for us and what's bad for us, because we were told this week that purple food is good for us all of a sudden. So blackberries and blueberries and anything. I don't know if it's anything purple. It's good.
2: Purple silk cut? Is that... Prince? Is that good? He's small, won't ruin your appetite.
0: old meat.
2: Mr. Uppity. You'd get a lot more uppity if you tried to eat him, I'm sure.
1: Have you got kids?
2: Not of my own.
1: Because if you know about Mr. Uppity and you haven't got children, that's worrying.
2: I'd just like the stories. And the pictures.
3: I'm going to have a go at eating my varicose vein.
1: I'm not changing my diet at all. I've just bought a job lot of purple food colouring. I did try to ingest the colour purple.
0: Yes.
1: But it's a big book.
0: Just remembered, just before we move on, I think there's just one more piece of inaccurate journalism on the BBC to hear.
5: In the city, the 100 share index closed up 2 points, a rise of almost 13,180%. And sterling is also up 0.5% against the euro, making a euro worth a cocktail sausage.
0: Okay, so we're just going to end now. That was mostly accurate, that last one. We're going to end now with, on the subject of shoddy journalism, any inaccurate headlines that you've seen in the papers? That's any newspaper headlines that contain obvious mistakes that should really have been picked up on. I've got one here that was in the Telegraph. This is the worst August rain since Richards began.
1: And this was in the Evening Standard. Boris Johnson runs at mayor.
3: Pol Pot wins Britain's Got Talent.
2: I found Russian bombers cross into British hairpiece.
1: Radical new treatment for testicular dancer.
0: Pete Doherty released on quail.
3: Amy Winehouse turns up for gig.
0: Okay, well, that's all we've got time for this week. Just time to say that someone set off the intruder alarm. So we've got 30 seconds to get out of here before we're all attacked by dogs. Good night.
4: That was Amanda Iannucci's Charm Offensive, presented by Amanda Iannucci. The guests this week were Joe Brand, Will Smith and Dave Gorman. It was written by Amanda Iannucci and Will Smith, Roger Drew, Tony Roach, Ian Martin, John Holmes and Sean Gray. And the producer was David Tyler. The programme was a positive production for the BBC.
6: If you're paying this kind of money for a car, you'd want it to have a touch of style, legroom, four doors, and all that. And if this is what you had in mind, you don't even have to pay that kind of money for the new Skoda Super Estelle. Skoda's new Super Estelle puts the man in the street
7: and his dog
6: on the road.
8: Yes, it's for you. It's your dinner. It's called Cupboard Love. Cupboard Love's different. Comes in a packet, not a tin. See this foil pouch? Keeps it moist and squeezy. That's right. It's a new kind of cat food. Moist. It's good for you. Like it?
6: New Cupboard Love. What the well-cared-for cat has for dinner.
9: 31 and a half, 32, 33, 35, 40 and 10 is 50 and 50 is a pound. 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Think decimal. 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
1: Bags, Mags and Bags, written by Sanjeev Kohli and Donald McCleary. Episode 5, The Festival of Maltodextrin.
2: There you go, Mrs. Bell. Two fries, chocolate creams and a TV and satellite week.
1: Thank you, my dear.
2: So, a fries cream double feature. Something good and substantial on the television, is it?
1: Oh, yes. Feature-length Poirot. Ooh. So I'll need one for either side of the news.
2: Could I suggest something to while away the grey area between the two installments?
1: I've told you before, I don't want your fireworks.
2: Ah, can't blame us for trying though, huh, Mrs. Bell?
1: No, I do enjoy your banter, Ramesh, but I've got a cat, and they don't like fireworks.
2: And let's be honest, it is hard to see how we could crowbar more pleasure into your luxury fondant chocolate and murder mystery combo. It is both amazing and great.
1: That's right. Cheerio, then.
2: Cheerio. How the hell are we going to shift all these blooding fireworks?
3: Did you mean to say bleed in there?
2: Yes, I did, but don't let that detract from my heightened state of anger. 3 months we've had this gunpowder-based monkey on our backs.
3: Well, that's how it goes. 3 days of rain round bonfire night. 3 months of suffering. Quite biblical, really.
2: It would be biblical if everybody was suffering, but it's just the bloody shopkeepers.
3: Yeah, it always is.
4: Hello, lads.
2: Hello, Father Henderson.
4: A couple of things. Second thing first. Right. I just popped in to see if the good doctor is in.
2: Are you all right, Father?
4: Oh, yes, I'm fine. I was just trying to emulate the sound of a TARDIS. Oh, but it appears to have backfired spectacularly.
2: Oh, right. Yes. I see the TARDIS. Right. Well, go on, do it again now that I know.
4: No. I'm too self-conscious now. I'm a bit embarrassed, to be honest.
2: Gain strength from God?
4: Oh, very good idea. Yes, I'm better now. Has my Doctor Who magazine materialised?
2: Yes, it features an interview with that metal dog.
4: Oh, dear. As a man of God, I'm supposed to be tolerant of all creatures, but I can't stick canine. He rips my knitting. Is that harsh?
2: Well, as a man of God, it's good that you have directed your invective towards a fictional character.
3: Aye, rather than Muslims or something like that.
4: Yes, you've got a good point there. Yes, I shall continue to hate canine in order to free up my love and optimism for a multi-faith Britain. And 10 silk cup, please.
2: So, what is on the ecumenical agenda tonight?
4: Well, I'm looking forward to the Poirot later on, so you better throw in 2 ripple bars for either side of the news. Apart from that, I'm pretty free until Shrove Tuesday.
3: What is a Shrove, Father?
4: Do you know, I've absolutely no idea. It's actually quite a fallow time in the Christian calendar.
2: So, what happens on Shrove Tuesday?
4: We consume pancakes, that's quite good. And, of course, it is customary to humorously flip a pancake directly onto the kitchen ceiling.
2: Right. So, have you ever considered introducing a more explosive element to these Shrove-based festivities?
4: What? You mean curry pancakes?
3: No, he means fireworks.
4: Well, fireworks? At a Christian festival? Oh, no.
2: But, Father, imagine how much amusement could be derived from a pancake being launched towards the stars attached to a Galaxy Wizard rocket.
4: I do see your point, but, well, Lent is actually a festival of abstinence, and, well, a Galaxy Whizzer rocket with a pancake all tied to it does not say abstinence to me. And you know me, boys. I am one of the most progressive, dare I say it, futuristic priests knocking around. I'm the one that comes up with all the very witty epigrams outside the church to draw in the punter.
3: Oh, I like your posters. That last one was a belter.
4: No, thank you. Okay. Yes. Contact God today using an email.
2: I don't get it.
4: Well, I think you would have done had you seen the accompanying cartoon of Bart Simpson in his nightgown praying to God on his knees.
2: Oh, Nemail. This is quite hilarious. It is both amazing and great. Bart Simpson, though, were there not copyright issues?
4: Well, you try taking God to court. I think you'll find it's his Bible you're swearing on.
2: Oh, I tell you what, Father, God's got it sewn up. I was fined for daring to appropriate the image of the Incredible Hulk on my chest freezer. The lawyers came down on me with the wrath of the Incredible Hulk himself.
4: Yes. I can't help noticing, though, you still have the image of the Incredible Hulk on your freezer.
2: I'll tell you what I told the lawyers. That is not the Incredible Hulk. That is the amazing disgruntled man. You'll notice that he is blue and cursed with a lazy eye.
3: Don't make the amazing disgruntled man disgruntled. You won't like him when he's disgruntled.
2: He's not that agreeable when he's gruntled.
4: Indeed. Well, thanks for the suggestion, Ari the Fireworks, but I think we'll stick with the manually propelled pancakes. Oh! I nearly forgot. I was wondering if you wouldn't mind putting this missive up in your frontage, as it were.
3: Bring in by sale. All proceeds to Father Henderson's church roof fund.
2: Slap up your notice, Father. I am a multi-faith retailer.
4: Thank you. There's not much room, is there? What's it? Jumble sale. All proceeds to Rabbi Tuckman's synagogue roof fund. Sponsored penalty kicks. Featuring a guest appearance by Christine and Neil Hamilton, who are a bit off the radar, aren't they? All proceeds to the Sikh Temple roof fund. What's this one? Fun run. All proceeds to the Iman Hacks Mosque roof fund. My goodness, it would appear there isn't a dry worshipper in the parish.
3: Got a bit of competition there, haven't you, for your roof?
4: I have to say that's taken the wind out of my sails a bit. I'll put it here. Right. Oh, give me the good doctor and I'll be on my way.
5: And she lay on the floor for 3 days before anyone found her.
3: Oh, no, that's terrible.
5: Yes, I mean, we've all wondered, haven't we? What would we do in that situation?
2: I know what I would do.
3: Ramesh.
2: No, shut up, Dave. If I had osteoporosis and I lived alone, I would have the presence of mind to carry a Galaxy Wizard rocket in one pocket and a box of Cook's matches in the other. And as soon as I took a bad fall, well, I would have a distress flare, wouldn't I?
5: But what about the glass bottle to launch it?
2: Yes, well, yes, the glass bottle, yes. Yeah. Well, I would wear an apron at all times, and I would pop an empty glass bottle into the front pouch.
5: But what if you took the bad fall onto your front? You'd pierce your stomach with a shard.
2: All right, bloody hell, it was an idea.
3: That was a bit desperate, Ramesh.
2: It's these bloody fireworks, Dave. Never in my 30 years of shop has an item proved itself so intractable. Hello, Fat Adam. Not that I resent your presence or indeed your generous patronage, but what are you doing here? Shouldn't you be at school?
6: Yeah, I didn't fancy school today, so I told Mrs. Miller it was Schlemiel Day.
3: Oh, that's nice. Schlemiel Day. Happy Schlemiel Day, Fat Adam.
2: So what does this Schlemiel Day signify?
6: Nothing. I made it up. School aren't going to question the Jewish holidays, are they? PC Brigade and all that.
2: Fat Adam, as a responsible member of this community, I have to say that your manipulation of religious ignorance is immoral, but bloody ingenious.
6: £5 mixture, please.
2: No, Mr. Hack. It is not that your hands have got bigger. It is the wagon wheels that have got smaller. Huh?
7: Hello!
2: Ah, back again, Father.
7: God moves in mysterious ways, some of which involve multiple visits to a shop.
2: You know Mr. Hack from the mosque, don't you?
7: Well, of course. Hello, Sid.
8: Hello, Father. We are well acquainted, Ramesh. Many is the time we have locked theological horns over a game of ping-pong at the gay and lesbian drop-in center.
7: Laden down there. Are you doing the weekly shop?
8: Just a few odds and sods.
7: No, I couldn't help noticing that we seem to share a roof-based problem.
8: Yes, Father. The roof has been leaking something chronic.
7: No, tell me about it. Listen, good luck with the fun run. What are you going as this year?
8: Well, you know me. I'm quite partial to the early Warner Brothers cartoons.
7: Yes. Last year, you were Wile E. Coyote.
8: Yes, well, this year the show has turned. I am Roadrunner. But...
7: I'll look forward to that. Bye now.
8: Bye.
2: Right, what can we do for you now?
7: Right. Well, I've had a brainwave vis-a-vis the roof. I thought I could cover the cost if I sat in a bath of baked beans for a bit.
2: Right. And how would this make you money?
7: But I would be sponsored to sit in the bath of baked beans.
4: Oh.
7: Yes, dressed as a pirate.
3: Naturally.
2: Right, so this is why Sid bought all the beans with the pork sausages.
4: What?
2: Yes, all of them. Cleaned me out, actually.
4: Oh, bloody hell.
3: Yeah, he bought some toothpicks as well. He's going to have to pick out the pork sausages before he sits in the bath.
2: Well, there weren't any regular baked beans left, were there? Rabbi Tuckman bought them all this morning. It's been a very good day, actually, sales of beans, Vice.
4: What? That was my idea. Who let the cat out of the shoe? I bet it was that Mrs. Chevalier. Can't hold her own water. Now what am I going to do?
9: Well, I suppose you could have a chat with Sid. Get the discarded sausages off him. Sit in a bath of sausages.
4: Sausages? A bath of sausages? You cannot sit in a bath of sausages. What's funny about that? There is no sausage juice. Well, I tell you what, normally right. Normally I approve of a multi-faith community, but this has really ripped my netting. Good day.
2: Oh dear, it's all kicking off now.
9: Yeah? Why doesn't he just go up the big Asda?
2: No, Dave. The good rabbi was up there first thing. They're all out of beans. Comic relief, isn't it?
9: Oh, yeah. I'm not sure about this, Ramesh. It's a bit unethical.
2: What's unethical, Dave? It's a new festival. Everyone loves festivals. It's a time for enjoyment and festivity. Oh, that's probably where the word comes from, you know?
9: Yeah, but inventing a festival to flog fireworks, that's wrong. You'll go to the bad fire.
2: Yes, a bloody big fire, a bonfire, surrounded with fireworks, sold by my fair hand. Anyway, what do you think Father's Day is, huh? It's a made-up festival, isn't it? Made up to flog surplus novelty gifts.
9: No, it isn't.
2: Oh, right. So what did you receive last Father's Day?
9: Oh, I did very well, actually. I got a miniature snooker table, comically called Pocket Billiards.
2: Christ.
9: And a Homer Simpson combined dart holder and alarm clock. Oh, and backgammon in a shoe.
2: And did these Father's Day sundries give you pleasure, however fleeting?
9: Yes.
2: So, what is the harm in making up a new festival, huh? A firework-centric festival.
9: And what's it going to be celebrating?
2: Fireworks.
9: Right.
2: We've got a Christian Science Quarterly, Buddhist World, World of Buddhism, might be a bit of overlap there, Nudist Buddhist, Sikh Monthly, Hindu Weekly. Well, we need more magazines. We've got the most gods, isn't it? The Adventures of L. Ron Hubbard, the Mormon Advertiser, the Catholic Observer, and the Radio Times.
9: Ah, we don't need all these magazines. Why don't you just use Uri Geller's Many Roads to God?
2: What the bloody hell is that?
9: It's a new part work. Free yarmulke with part one.
2: Right, fetch Uri then. Shift all the magazines, but leave the Radio Times.
9: There you are.
2: Right, I have decided that the as-yet-unnamed festival will be held on Saturday, 29th of March.
9: Why?
2: Because there is a Bond film on, and you can't have a decent festival without a bit of Bond action.
9: Yeah, but it's on ITV2, and it's Octopussy.
2: Well, that's the beauty of the multi-channel culture, isn't it? Now, all we need is a focal point for our celebration. Consult the unctuous spoon-bending internationalist.
9: Well, let's see. You've got Ganesh, the blue elephant god. He looks the business. You've got your guru, Gobind Singh. He was the last living guru.
2: Mm-hmm.
9: You've got the green man. You've got your Santa, your Widdershins, your Jesus, and your Easter bunny.
2: Yes, there's quite a wide spectrum of icons, huh? But who could be our central figure?
9: Well, what about one of them celebrities? Everyone likes them.
2: Right, pass the heat then. Let's see who's hot and who's not. Right, where's that hotness barometer they have? Ah, Natasha Kaplinsky?
4: Nah.
2: Gwyneth Paltrow?
4: Nah.
2: David Guest?
9: I don't know who he is.
2: And yet he appears to have a chat show on Bravo 2 Plus 1.
4: Nah.
2: Now, this is the problem of celebrity. They're not universally loved. What we need is someone that could physically embody the explosive nature of the firework. Someone larger than life. Someone that everyone can relate to, but with the gravitas to anchor his own festival.
7: Hello, Rene.
2: Hello, Father Henderson.
7: A box of Terrysol Gold, please.
2: Is that everything?
7: No, actually, I would like to offer you my profuse apologies and this box of Terry's All Gold. I am so sorry I kicked off earlier.
2: That's all right.
9: Yeah, you're under stress.
7: Well, actually, I'm a bit more relieved now. We had a bit of a multi-faith summit. Well, when I say that, I mean, I had a bit of a chat with Sid and Lionel over at Aldi's. We were all baked bean shopping, and, well, we had a bit of a brainwave. We've decided, in order to celebrate the multi-faith nature of New Millennium Britain, we're going to have a multi-faith...
2: Saying multi-faith a lot.
7: Let me finish. We're going to have a multi-faith bean bath. We're all getting in.
2: Oh. Lovely metaphors. All the paths to God in one bath of beans.
10: Small question. Who gets to tap in?
4: The sore point, actually. Yours truly. Last in and all that. And, of course, Christianity is the youngest of the three Abrahamic religions. So, as you know, the youngest
11: gets to tap in.
4: Anyway,
11: yes.
4: Can't stand chatting to you. There are beans to put in a bath, and it's more time-consuming than one would think. Do spread the word.
2: Bye-bye, Father.
10: Good luck.
2: And thank you for the Terry's All Gold. Put them back on the shelf, Dave.
9: I'm way ahead of you, Ramesh.
2: Right. Alok, Sanjay, finally. Come and give me a hand with this bunting.
12: I don't do bunting.
2: You're doing this bunting.
10: What is bunting?
2: Bunting is this thing, isn't it? It's all triangular flags on a string. Bunting.
10: And why are you putting up bunting?
2: I'm putting up bunting to celebrate the Great Indian Spring Festival.
10: I didn't know there was one.
2: Ah, you see, this is your bloody generation all over, isn't it? We bring our rich traditions to this country and you forget them.
4: Ah!
2: Oi! Hands off those hot cross buns!
10: I'm sure I know all the big festivals. What's this one called?
2: Dave, would you like to do the honours?
9: It is the Festival of Maltodextrin. A festival of lights.
12: We've already got a festival of lights. It's called the Valley.
2: I know that, clever coach, but this one has exploding lights in it.
12: Oh yeah, Dad. Fireworks. So yeah, tell us more about the famous Indian festival of Maltodextrin.
2: Well, it all revolves around the great vengeful god Malto.
12: Oh yeah? And what's he all about then?
2: Well, he is, he's both amazing and great, and,
9: explosive, Ramesh.
2: Yes, explosive. He's an explosive character. Explosive. Hence the fireworks to appease his fiery anger. Here, Dave, show them the picture.
9: Here he is, the great god Malto in his full glory.
10: Here. He looks a bit like the Incredible Hulk, only blue.
12: Yeah, Dad, just like the amazing disgruntled man off the chest freezer.
2: Yes, it's typical, isn't it, huh? People steal our valued religious icon, Maltodextrin, and they twist him for their own tawdry commercial gain.
10: Yeah, like the Jolly Green Giant. The Quakers were livid.
12: But why would they use Maltodextrin, who's like a blue Hulk and is probably quite hot and angry and that, and then use him to sell freezer stuff, Dad?
2: Yes, well, you obviously don't know your own religion, isn't it? And obviously, you're ignorant to Malto's other defining characteristic. Well, in order to cool his raging heat, he has the ability to fire cooling shards of ice from out of his blue fingertips.
12: A bit like ice poles then, Dad.
2: Now that you mention it, yes. That's a bloody point, Sanjay. Dave, we're stocking up on ice poles.
10: This is great, Dad. Non-bees business has been slow, hasn't it? This could give it a real kick up the arse.
2: Hadn't really occurred to me, Alok, but, you know, maybe.
10: Dad, leave it with me. I'll rustle up some interest.
2: Sanjay, get busy with the bunting. He is explosive. He has the explosive character. He's always venting his anger with explosions that shoot from his eyes. Sometimes they are in rocket form. Sometimes they are round and spinning, almost like a, you know, this Catherine wheel. And sometimes they are more low-key and stick-like, like a handheld sparkler, 5 quid for a box of 10.
5: This sounds like a great festival. Much better than Shrove Tuesday.
13: Yeah. I mean, what is a Shrove anyway?
14: Yeah, what is a Shrove?
2: Stop. Enough Shrove chatter. Pay attention to my culture. I'm trying to educate you in the ways of the god Malto.
4: I have a question. Why is the god Malto blue in hue?
2: Yes, well, most of the Hindu gods are. It signifies power and a higher level than that.
9: Yeah, in much the same way as Renaissance depictions of God feature him in a Santa beard and a nightie.
2: Remember, everyone, to buy your chapatis.
5: Oh, I couldn't. I'm chapati intolerant. I'm not being racist or anything. They just bag me up.
2: Oh, no, you don't eat them. No. You attach them to the Kethan wheels and they spin round and they eventually disintegrate due to the centrifugal force.
5: All right. So what does that signify then?
2: Well, it's, it's a circle of life, isn't it, huh? The path unwinding, a leap of faith on a brand new day.
4: But the chapati falls apart.
2: Everything falls apart, Father. It's entropy. All that is visceral will return to the earth.
4: Oh, that is very, very clever, that. Now, is that a lyric from Pink Floyd or Whitesnake?
2: No, it's just me thinking it and then saying it just now.
4: But it's a bit wasteful, though, isn't it? All that chapati detritus flying willy-nilly.
9: Well, it's no more wasteful than about a million boiled eggs all painted like Wonder Woman and the White Power Ranger being rolled down various hills.
2: Yes, and making the whole park smell of egg for a week.
4: A six-pack of chapatis, a Catherine Wheel, and a slice of Mr. Kipling's humble pie, please.
2: Yes, Mr. Kipling does make an exceedingly resonant metaphor.
4: Is it a metaphor, though, or just symbolism?
2: It was an excellent sentence, Father. Don't ruin it.
10: Right, everyone, look busy.
11: We are busy!
10: I know, I'm sorry, but I panicked. The mayor's coming.
2: What? The mayor's coming? Here? I hope he's not expecting a freebie.
10: No, Dad, you'll like this. It's going to be great.
9: Am I addressing a Mr. Ramesh Majhu?
2: You are indeed. Is it true then? Are you the mayor or just a minion?
9: Do I look like a minion? Check out the bling. $10,000 that's worth. It's the real deal. You want to bite it?
2: Not especially.
9: Nice shop you've got here. Very well appointed. I like your wall of crisps. Did you know there's an obscure bylaw which means that I, the mayor, can take anything I like from your shop and there's nothing you can do about it?
2: Huh?
9: Were you aware of that? Bet you weren't. Were you, though?
2: No, this is the first I am hearing.
9: Well, it's true. Oh, look at me. I'm hovering.
15: In the name of the benevolent god Mardo, not the Ritter Sport.
9: Oh, I find myself strangely drawn to the Ritter Sports. Don't even want them. Just had my lunch at the primary school, but you know what? Just because I can, I'm going to pocket three of them for later.
2: No. No. You bastard!
9: Ah! Got you. That was too easy. Oh, look at his face. There is no bylaw.
2: Oh.
9: I can't take anything I want. You lot are all the same. Not Asians, I mean retailers. I took a rack of ribs off the butcher's. You should have seen his face. Had a laugh about it, though, and he let me have the ribs. Goodwill gesture, you know? Happens a lot, that. People just giving me stuff.
2: Do they?
9: Yes.
2: Is that what they do?
9: Yes, it is.
2: That's interesting.
9: Isn't it?
2: Very interesting.
9: I think so.
2: Good for you.
9: They just give me things.
2: Really?
9: I don't ask.
2: No?
9: Don't have to.
2: I see. Put the Ritter Sport back.
9: Oh, well. You don't ask, you don't get. Shall I cut to the chase?
2: I'm serious. Put the Ritter Sport back.
9: Whatever.
2: Put it back.
9: Fine.
2: Mr. Mayor, as you can see, I'm a very busy man. To what do we owe this pleasure?
9: Well, on behalf of the community, I would like to thank you for your public-spirited endeavours in trying to enhance the community spirit with this Festival of Lights.
2: Oh, yes, yes, thanks for that. The festival of maltodextrin has been neglected down the years. I thought it was about time that somebody, you know, bigged it up.
9: Yes, and it is to your credit, which is why I've decided to throw my full weight behind the street party.
2: Street party?
10: Yeah, Dad, great idea, isn't it? And the mayor has expressed an interest in capping off the day with a fireworks display. A fireworks display? Eh, Dad? A fireworks display!
2: A fireworks display, you say? Hmm, interesting idea.
9: Of course, we will need to source the fireworks, and your son tells me that chapatis feature quite heavily in the celebrations. Fireworks and chapatis, eh? I wonder what sort of an establishment would vend such disparate items under one roof.
2: Mr. Mayor, help yourself to a Ritter Sport. Right, two boxes of Galaxy Wizards.
16: Check.
2: Fiery Centurions, two boxes of.
16: Check.
2: Wizards hats.
16: Check.
2: Oh, bloody hell.
16: What's wrong, Ramesh?
2: It's this, Dave. It's all this. It's gone too far. I was desperate to shift these fireworks, but a street party? That's too much. It's drawing attention to my deceit, isn't it? Oh, some high-ranking Hindu big shot's going to rumble us. I just know it.
16: Hang on a minute. You show me the big register of official festivals. Where is it? I mean, your 50th was a big do, wasn't it?
2: Yes, it was actually a big do. There's five Lazy Susans. I mean, that's a big party by anyone's estimation.
16: And there was three religious leaders there at least. But you weren't worried about that, were you?
2: Yes, but I didn't invent a fake god then, did I? I mean, don't get me wrong. I did think about it. It was my 50th, but I didn't. No, mate, no. I'm going to get letters about this in green ink.
16: Nah, I don't know what you're worried about. You're doing a nice thing, uniting the locals. Trestle tables will be used. Orange squash will be spilled. It's a good day out. And if you happen to make a fortune selling fireworks and chapatis, then all the better. Relax.
2: No, I'm not sure, Dave, but what are you doing with that hammer?
16: I'm nailing these chapatis to the Galaxy Wizards.
2: You idiot! Don't do that! Use Blu-Tack, you half-wit.
16: Well, Ramesh, looks like the festival of Malto Dixon has been a big success. All the fireworks sold, Mayor over there doing a dance. Hello, Your Grace.
11: Bangladeshi.
16: And chapati bits everywhere. Oh, and who's this? Could it be the vengeful god Malto? Greetings and salutations.
17: Can't bloody believe it, man.
16: What's the problem?
17: Well, I go all the bother of putting 8 pairs of water wings on my arms and legs, painting myself blue, acting all vengeful and that, and distributing ice poles to the kiddies, and not one of the bloody press has shown up.
12: Oi, vengeful god Malto? Keenan wants a raspberry, Mr. Freeze.
17: Oh, it's hard work being a god. Laters.
2: Tell you what, Dave, good job the press didn't come or I'd be strung up.
16: Oh, come on, Ramesh. Where's the harm? Look, everyone's having fun, all mixing together. And look at that multi-faith bean bath. They've joined into the spirit of things, haven't they? Oh!
17: Actually.
16: Oof! What? Oh! They're a... Oh! I didn't need to see that. Why are they getting out?
18: I don't know, but they don't look best pleased, do they?
2: They're pointing at me. Oh, bloody hell. I knew this would happen. What was I thinking? All the local religious leaders in one bath and I think I can invent a new festival near them? Right, fine. Bring it on.
19: Ramesh, we want a word with you.
2: Yes, Father.
19: We've been having a multi-faith summit in the bath about you.
2: Mm-hmm.
19: There's something you have been keeping from us.
2: Yes, there is. And to be honest, Father, it has been weighing heavily on me.
19: Yes, Ramesh. You do all-day breakfast in a can, don't you?
2: I what?
19: Let's not waste any more time. I need you to get all the cans out of your shop.
16: What's going on?
19: Well, you may have noticed an extra religious leader in the bath.
2: Yes, that is Mr. Sandhu. He is the Gyani from the Sikh temple.
19: Yes, a bit of a late entry him. And as Sikhism was founded in 1499, making it the youngest of the major world religions, he got the tap end, which was good news for me, but bad news for the bath.
16: Why is that? There's always room for a Sikh, isn't there?
19: Oh, yes. But unfortunately, his excessively luxuriant beard has actually soaked up a lot of bean juice. And I can't see us solving our collective roof problem sat in a bath of dried pulses.
2: Perhaps I can help you out there. You see, as well as being a vengeful god, Malto is actually a benevolent god.
19: I know. I've had several ice pops. Look at my blue tongue.
2: He dispenses more than ice pops, Father. He's about to dispense all of my firework money to the multi-faith bean bath.
19: Really?
16: What, really?
2: Yes, really. I want to do my bit to keep all the local faiths dry.
19: Well, that is very generous of you, Ramesh. Very generous indeed. But I will still need those all-day breakfasts, if that's okay.
2: It will be my pleasure. Dave, come and help me.
16: Wow. I have to say, Ramesh, I'm very impressed. You've made absolutely no profit whatsoever.
2: Well, actually, we're £1.59 down. It's a small price to pay for my peace of mind.
20: Excuse me, am I addressing a Mr. Ramesh Marju?
2: Yes, you are.
20: I understand you are the man who has fabricated this multi-faith festival of maltodextrin.
2: Yes, that is me, yes.
20: Good. Excellent. I'm from Watermark Cards. I wanted to talk to you about licensing.
1: Bags, Mags and Bags, with Ramesh, played by Sanjeev Kohli, Dave by Donald Cameron, Alok by Keva Novak, Sanjay by Omar Raza, Father Henderson by Gerard Kelly, The Mayor by Brian Pettifer, Mrs. Bell by Gabriel Quigley, Fat Adam by Tom Urey, and Keenan's Mum by Leah McRae, with other voices performed by the cast. The director was Colin Gilbert, the producer was Gus Beattie. Bags, Mags and Bags is a Comedy Unit production for BBC Radio 4.

0: 31 and a half, 32, 33, 35, 40, and 10 is 50, and 50 is a pound. At first, when you are given change in new money, it may sound rather odd. So if you're puzzled by 31 and a half, 32, 33, 35, 40, and 10 is 50, and 50 is a pound, think decimal. Now there are 100 new pence in a pound. Think decimal. That way you'll find shopping simple.
1: Once upon a time there was an engineer.
2: Choo-choo Charlie was his name, we hear.
1: He had an engine and he sure had fun. He used good and plenty candy to make his train run.
3: Charlie says, love my good and plenty. Charlie says, really rings the bell. Charlie says, love my good and plenty. Don't know any other candy that I love so well.
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0: Yes, Minister, by Anthony Jay and Jonathan Lynn, starring Paul Eddington as the Right Honourable James Hacker MP, and Nigel Hawthorne as Sir Humphrey Appleby, with Derek Foles as Bernard Woolley in The Right to Know.
1: Not in yet?
2: Oh, yes, Sir Humphrey. He's in his office having a meeting.
1: What about?
2: Nothing very important.
1: I see. And what was that meeting in there yesterday?
2: The minister was just reviewing procedures for briefing him on answers to parliamentary questions.
1: But there were principals present and assistant secretaries and other assorted underlings.
2: Well, just the ones who actually supply him with the actual information, actually, Sir Humphrey.
1: Bernard, this has to be stopped at once.
2: Why?
1: If he talks to the underlings, he may learn things we don't know. Our whole position could be undermined.
2: Why, if it increases our knowledge?
1: It is folly to increase your knowledge at the expense of your authority.
2: Why?
1: Bernard, please stop saying why.
2: Why? I mean, could you develop that point, please?
1: Would you say that the minister is starting to run the department?
2: Oh, yes, indeed. Actually, things are going pretty well, actually.
1: No, Bernard, when a minister actually starts to run his department, things are not going pretty well, actually. They are actually going pretty badly.
2: But actually, in fact, isn't it the minister's job to run the department?
1: No, Bernard, it is our job, or to be more precise, it is my job, for which I've had 25 years training and practice. Don't you realise what would happen if we allowed the minister to run the department?
2: No, what?
1: First, there would be chaos, naturally. Second, and even worse, there would be innovations.
2: Ah.
1: Changes, Bernard.
2: Oh.
1: Public debate, outside scrutiny.
2: Gosh.
1: Is that what you want?
2: Good heavens, no, but what should he do, then?
1: A minister has three functions. First, as an advocate, making his department's actions seem plausible to Parliament and the public. He is, in fact, our public relations man. Second, he is our man in Westminster, steering our legislation through Parliament. And third, above all, he is our breadwinner. He has to fight in Cabinet for the money we need to do our job. But he is emphatically not there to review departmental procedures with principals and assistant secretaries.
2: But if he's got the time...
1: Why has he got the time? He shouldn't have the time. That's your fault, Bernard. It is for you to ensure that he has not got the time. Create activity.

0: Great activity, Bernard. He must make speeches, provincial visits. We need deputations, junkets abroad, mountains of red boxes, crises, emergencies, panics. Pull yourself together, Bernard. You must be leaving spaces in his diary.
1: But he makes them.
0: Then fill them up again.
1: He won't let me.
0: Don't ask him. Do it. Make sure he spends more time when he's not under our feet and can't do any damage.
1: Where?
0: Well, the House of Commons, for instance.
2: Sir Humphrey, I really am doing my best. There's a deputation in there at this moment.
0: What's it about?
2: Well, something completely trivial. Preserving badgers in Warwickshire.
0: Oh, well done, Bernard. Why didn't you tell me this when I asked you before?
2: Well, actually, I thought it was rather, trivial, wasting the minister's time. I thought you wouldn't approve, actually.
0: Oh, Bernard.
2: Oh, well, I'll try and find some other threatened species, shall I?
0: You may not have to look very far, Bernard. Private secretaries who cannot occupy their ministers are a threatened species, actually.
3: Don't you see? We have a sacred trust to preserve our natural heritage.
4: Yes, well, that's what this proposed legislation is designed to achieve. As I said at the House yesterday, the present system just isn't working. It's a hodgepodge. Local authorities, tourist authorities, national parks, the Countryside Commission, the CPRE. Nobody knows where they are, nothing gets done, and everything is squabbling and backbiting. You know what committees are like.
3: We are a committee.
4: Well, of course, I didn't mean your committee. Anyway, this new setup will create clear authority, simple procedures, and incidentally, save a great deal of public money. You should welcome it.
3: That's all very well, but what about Hayward Spinney?
4: Well, one or two very small areas will have to lose their protected status because it simply isn't economic to administer them properly.
3: But Hayward Spinney is a vital part of Britain's heritage. The badgers have dwelt in it for generations.
4: How can you be sure?
3: It said so in The Guardian.
4: Hmm. Now, yes, it actually says, the bodgers have dealt there.
3: How would you feel if you were going to have office blocks built all over your garden by a lot of giant badgers?
4: But nobody's going to build office blocks. Giant badgers?
3: But there's nothing special about man, Mr. Hacker. We're not above nature. We're all a part of it. Men are animals too, you know.
4: I know that. I've just come from the House of Commons.
2: Sorry to interrupt, Minister, but you're due for your next appointment.
4: Oh, what a pity. Well, thank you for making your case so persuasively. It's been a great pleasure.
3: Yes, but what are you going to do about it?
4: All views will be taken into consideration at the appropriate stage. Now, if you'll forgive me.
2: You go down the corridor, turn left at the end and down the stairs.
3: Thank you.
2: Most polished performance, Minister. Gracious, emollient, and said absolutely nothing. Very professional.
4: Yeah, why wasn't I warned?
2: About what, Minister?
4: Why was I not warned that unifying the administration of the countryside would mean removing special protected status from this beaver, what's it?
2: A badger colony, Minister. Hayward Spinney, East Warwickshire.
4: Somebody must have known, mustn't they?
2: Well, if somebody did happen to know, Minister, they would not necessarily know that you would want to know what they happen to know in case... Ah, Sir Humphrey.
4: Humphrey?
5: Good morning, Minister.
4: Humphrey, do you see it as your job to help ministers make fools of themselves?
5: I've never met one who needed any help. No, no, dearest Minister, of course that's the last thing we
4: then
5: want.
4: Then why did you encourage me to stand up and tell Parliament and the press that unifying the administration of the countryside will entail no loss of amenity when apparently I've signed a death warrant for a whole army of beavers?
2: Badgers, Minister.
4: Badgers.
2: Beavers would have a navy.
4: What?
2: Oh, nothing.
4: Don't mutter them. Humphrey, why did you let me do it?
5: With respect, Minister, I did not encourage you to say this.
4: You did. Look at this. The Parliament drafted this. No loss of amenity.
5: No, Minister, not no loss of amenity. No significant loss of amenity.
4: That's the same thing.
5: On the contrary, there's all the difference in the world. Almost anything can be attacked as a loss of amenity, and almost anything can be defended as not a significant loss of amenity, seeming to signify that one should appreciate the significance of significant.
4: Now, be that as it may, Humphrey, the publicity can still be very damaging.
5: Oh, I think not, Minister.
4: But if I've said there's going to be no loss of amenity, and then there is...
5: Well, if you'd just like to approve this release, Minister, you'll see it counters all their arguments. Mm. It points out that the Spinney is merely deregistered, not threatened. Badgers are very plentiful all over Warwickshire. It mentions the connection between badgers and brucellosis cannot be regarded as a significant loss of amenity.

0: It's all there.
1: So you don't think it'll make the national press?
0: Oh, a few lines on an inside page of The Guardian, perhaps. Oh, nothing to worry about. It's only the urban middle class who worry about the preservation of the countryside because they don't have to live in it. Anything else?
1: No. Yes. All right, this may blow over, but it doesn't change my basic question.
0: Which was?
1: Why was I not told about this before I made the announcement?
0: Well, there are those who have argued, and indeed very cogently, that on occasions there are some things it is better for the minister not to know.
1: What are you saying?
0: Oh, minister, your answers in the House and at the press conference were superb. You were convinced and convincing. The critics were silenced. Could you have spoken with the same authority if the ecological pressure group had been badgering you?
1: But I have a right to know. I am the people's representative. What right have you got to withhold facts from me like this? Monstrous.
0: It's in your own best interests, Minister.
1: I mean, some things it is better for a minister not to... It's intolerable. This must not occur again. And it so happens that I have a new plan here for reorganizing this department to ensure that it doesn't.
0: Indeed.
1: Yes, indeed. Now, if we had one Undersecretary and two Assistant Secretaries reporting directly
0: now,
1: to
0: Minister,
1: me...
0: Now, Minister, please.
1: No, wait a minute. Let me tell you my plan.
0: The plan is immaterial. Minister, I have something to say to you that you may not like to hear.
1: Why should today be different?
0: Minister, the traditional allocation of executive responsibilities has always been so determined as to liberate the ministerial incumbent from the administrative minutiae by devolving the managerial functions to those whose experience and qualifications have better formed them for the performance of such humble offices, thereby releasing their political overlords for the more onerous duties and profound deliberations that are the inevitable concomitant of their exalted position.
1: Whatever made you think I wouldn't want to hear that?
0: I thought it might upset you.
1: How could it? I didn't understand a word. God's sake, Humphrey, for once in your life, put it into plain English.
0: Well, if you insist, Minister, you are not here to run this department. You are not here to run this department.
1: I think I am. I think the public thinks I am,
0: too. With respect, Minister, you are wrong and they are wrong.
1: Who does run this department?
0: I do.
1: Oh, I see. And what am I supposed to do?
0: Minister, we've been through all this before. Make policy. Get legislation enacted. And above all, secure the department's budget in cabinet.
1: Sometimes I suspect that the budget is all you really care about.
0: Well, it is rather important. If nobody cares about the budget, we could end up with a department so small that even a minister could run it.
1: Humphrey, are we about to have a fundamental disagreement about the nature of democracy?
0: No, Minister, merely a demarcation dispute. I'm only saying that the menial chore of running a department is beneath you. Mm. You were fashioned for a nobler calling.
1: Yeah. Well, I'm quite happy to leave the routine paperwork to you, but I insist on direct access to all information. Never again do I want to hear the phrase, there are some things it is better for a minister not to know. Is that clear?
0: But, Minister, that is an order. As you say, Minister, if that is what you really want.
1: Do you think ministers are a lot of irresponsible 10-year-olds?
2: Have you finished with The Guardian, Daddy?
1: Yeah. Sorry, I haven't got a copy of the Socialist Worker for you.
2: That's all right. Daddy's pleased you came down for breakfast, aren't you, Jim? Hmm. He hasn't seen you for a while.
3: I was having a lie-in.
1: Better than a sit-in, I suppose. Why were you home so late last night?
2: There are some things it's better for a father not to know.
1: Don't you start.
2: What?
1: Nothing.
2: I was out with the trots.
1: Oh, I'm sorry. You're going to see the doctor, then?
2: The Trotskyites.
1: You're a Trotskyite now?
2: No, Peter is.
1: Peter?
2: Yes, Peter. Well, you've only met him about 15 times.
1: Oh, is he the one with the beard and the hairdo?
2: That's right. Jim, I need your help today.
1: What with?
2: Shopping at the cash and carry, the kitchen plug hole's blocked and the lawn needs mowing.
1: No, sorry, darling, I'm busy with my boxes. They are important.
2: They can wait.
1: And it may have escaped your notice that I am a Minister of the Crown, a member of Her Majesty's Government. I have got a fairly important job.
2: But you have 23,000 civil servants to help you. I haven't. You can play with your memos later. The drains need fixing now.
1: Oh, Lucy, got marmalade all over the cabinet papers.
3: Sorry.
1: Oh, God, I've got butter on them now. Get a cloth.
3: Get it yourself.
2: Lucy, you're not in Whitehall now, you know.
3: Yes, Minister. Certainly, Minister. Just as you say, Minister. Please, may I lick your boots for you, Minister?
2: Lucy, darling, that's not fair. Those civil servants are always kowtowing to Daddy, but they never take any real notice of him.
1: I'll have you know that I just won a considerable victory at the department. Look at that pile of boxes.
2: That's what I mean. For a short time, you were getting the better of Humphrey, but now they've done a snow job on you again.
1: No, that's not it at all. I asked for all this.
2: Why?
1: Yesterday, in so many words, Humphrey told me that there are some things it's better for a minister not to know, which means he's hiding things from me. Who knows? Important things, maybe. So, I've insisted that I'm told everything that goes on in the department.
2: How did you get to be a cabinet minister, darling? You're such a clod. Don't you see? You've played right into Humphrey's hands. He must be utterly delighted you've given him an open invitation to swamp you with useless information.
1: Think so?
2: Well, what's in that box, for instance?
1: Well, technical reports, feasibility studies, past papers of assorted committees, stationary requisitions. Damnation. It's catch 22, isn't it? Either they give you so little information you don't know the salient facts, or so much you can't find them. You can't win. They get you coming and going.
3: There's a story about you here, Daddy.
1: I've read it.
3: Hacker the Badger Butcher.
2: Daddy's read it, darling.
3: What's all this, then?
1: Load of rubbish.
3: It says here, Hacker admitted that removing protected status from Hayward Spinney could mean the end of the badger colony. A spokesman for the Society for the Preservation of British Wildlife said, Hacker has signed the badger's death warrant.
1: One, I am not a badger butcher. Two, the badger is not an endangered species. Three, the removal of protected status does not necessarily mean the badgers will be killed. Four, if a few badgers have to be sacrificed for the sake of a master plan that will save Britain's natural heritage, tough.
3: It's a master plan, mein Führer.
1: Oh.
3: The end justifies the means,
1: Lucy,
3: does it?
1: Really?
3: It's because the badgers haven't got votes, isn't it?
1: What?
3: If the badgers had votes, you would be exterminating them. You'd be up there at Hayward Spinney, shaking paws and kissing cubs, ingratiating yourself, where you always do.
2: Lucy, that's not a very nice thing to say.
3: It's true, isn't it?
2: Yes, it's true.
3: Well, he's in politics. Daddy has to be ingratiating.
1: Thank you very much, dear.
3: It's got to be stopped.
1: Too late. The decision has been taken.
3: I'm going to stop it then.
1: Oh, fine. Well, that should be quite easy. Just get yourself adopted as a candidate, win a general election, serve with distinction on the back benches, be appointed a minister, and repeal the Act. No problem. Of course, the badgers might be getting on a bit by then.
4: Assistant secretaries reporting direct to the minister?
5: I know, Jumbo.
4: But what does he think he is, a civil servant? But the arrogance of these politicians.
6: You wanted to check these, Sir Humphrey.
5: Yeah, Bernard, yes, thank you. Yes, fine. Right, now you can show the last one to the minister if you like. Should keep him quiet for a bit. What's the matter?
6: It's just I've been increasingly worried about, well, keeping things from the minister.
7: Oh, would you prefer...
5: No, Jumbo. What do you mean, Bernard?
6: Well, why shouldn't he be allowed to know things if he wants to?
7: Silly boy.
5: Sit down, Bernard. This country is governed by ministers making decisions from the various alternative proposals we offer them, is it not?
6: Yes, of course.
5: Well, don't you see? If they had all the facts, they would see all sorts of other possibilities. They might even formulate their own plans instead of choosing between the two or three we put up.
6: But would that matter?
7: Would it matter?
6: Why?
5: Bernard, as long as we are the ones who formulate the proposals, we can guide them to the correct decision.
6: Can we? How?
7: It's like a conjurer, the three-card trick. You know, take any card and then make sure they take the one you intend. Ours is the four-word trick.
5: There are four words you have to work into a proposal if you want the minister to accept it.
7: Simple, quick, popular, cheap. And equally four words to work into a proposal if you want it thrown out.
5: Complicated, lengthy, expensive, controversial. And if you really want to make sure the minister doesn't accept it, say the decision would be courageous.
6: Is that worse than controversial?
5: Oh, yes. Controversial only means this will lose you votes. Courageous means this will lose you the election.
7: But if they have all the facts instead of just the options, they might start to think for themselves.
6: And the system works?
5: Works. It's made Britain what she is today.
6: Oh, yes. I see.
7: So, what are you going to do about your man, Humphrey?
5: Well, I'm giving him plenty to read.
7: Shouldn't you look for an opportunity to show him the positive virtues of being kept in ignorance?
5: Well, if he doesn't know that after 20 years as a politician. You look worried, Bernard.
6: Yes, Sir Humphrey. It's this letter. I found it in one of the minister's boxes.
0: What about it?
6: Well, I don't know whether to open it or not.
0: Well, you know the rules. Private secretaries open every classification up to and including top secret. Only letters marked personal shall remain unopened unless the minister orders otherwise.
6: What about Daddy?
0: I do not immediately see where your father comes into this.
6: No, no, it's addressed to Daddy, urgent.
0: Does it say personal?
6: No.
0: You know the rules, it must be open.
6: Oh, it's from the minister's daughter.
0: You astound me, Bernard.
6: Oh dear.
0: Trouble at mill.
6: Miss Hacker intends to join the Badger protest.
0: I thought it was over.
6: She and her boyfriend are going to conduct a 24-hour Save the Badgers vigil in Hayward Spinney unless the protection order is restored, and they're putting their announcement out to the press at 5 p.m.
0: I see. Minister's daughter in Badger protest vigil. Well, I suppose it is a little embarrassing, but not too serious.
6: Well, I think, Sir Humphrey, the minister may find it more than a little embarrassing.
0: What do you mean?
6: Minister's daughter in nude Badger protest vigil.
0: What?
6: Miss Hacker and her boyfriend will be, well, that is to say, will not be.
0: Starkers, Bernard?
6: Yes, Sir Humphrey.
0: Aha, that puts a different complexion on it.
6: Especially in this weather.
0: To put it in crude journalistic terms, this makes it a big story. Front page with photograph.
8: Hello, Humphrey.
0: Ah, Minister.
8: Anything wrong?
0: Yeah.
8: Well?
0: Shall we say a slight embarrassment, Minister?
8: How slight?
0: Well, while not in any sense wishing to overstate the case or suggest there might be cause for undue alarm, nevertheless, the fact remains...
8: Speak, Humphrey, up with it.
0: Minister, I have a confession to make.
8: That's a change. Yeah, come on, make a clean breast of it.
0: Not the happiest of phrases in the circumstances.
8: What do you mean?
0: I have to confess that the Badgers in Hayward Spinney may turn out to be a somewhat bigger story than we thought.
8: Why? They're going to have kittens or something?
0: No, it's not the Badgers who are going to have kittens, Minister. There's going to be a 24-hour protest vigil in Hayward Spinney.
8: Oh, you told me it wouldn't be very newsworthy.
0: Well, I'm afraid this is rather different. It's being conducted by a girl student and her boyfriend.
8: What, just two people?
0: Yes.
8: Well, they don't matter, do they? A couple of irresponsible layabouts?
6: Well, they might matter to some people.
8: Nonsense, Bernard. Everybody's fed up with all these ghastly students. They're just exhibitionists, you know.
0: Well, in this case, they seem to have something to exhibit.
8: What do you mean?
0: It is to be a nude protest vigil.
8: Oh, that'll be all over the front pages.
0: Quite so.
8: The press mustn't find out. Really, I don't know what gets into these students. It's appalling. It's quite shameless.
0: Oh, yes, indeed, Minister.
8: Their parents, you know. Don't bring them up properly. Let them run wild. Feed them all this trendy, middle-class, anti-establishment nonsense?
0: Oh, I'm sure it's not entirely their parents' fault.
8: Of course it is. Authority, Humphrey. All this student anarchy is a shocking indictment of their parents' lack of authority and discipline. So they take it out on innocent people like me. Who are they, anyway?
0: Well, we know the young lady's
8: lady.
0: Name.
8: Who is she?
0: It seems she's a Miss Hacker.
8: Hacker? Hacker, that's my name. That's a coincidence.
0: Not a complete coincidence, Minister.
8: You don't mean... Not Lucy. Oh, my God. Oh, my God.
0: As you see, Minister, she's telephoning in 10 minutes' time.
8: Oh, well, perhaps the press won't be all that interested. Yeah, they will, won't they? Oh. Well, they really think it's worth going all the way to Warwickshire?
0: For a story like this, Minister, I fear they would think it worth going all the way to the South Pole.
8: How can we kill the story? Advise me, Humphrey.
0: What about a bit of parental authority and discipline?
8: Oh, don't be silly, Humphrey.
6: If you could make her listen to reason.
8: She's a sociology student, Bernard.
0: Well, perhaps Mrs. Hacker could lock her in her room.
8: Anna's out at work. What about the police?
0: Minister sets police on new daughter. And I'm not sure that completely kills the story, Minister.
8: There's something we could do.
0: Well, perhaps if I looked at the files...
8: Oh, marvellous. My daughter's about to get herself all over the front page of the Sun, and probably page 3 as well. All you can think of is the files. Brilliant.
0: Nevertheless...
6: They're all out there, Sir Humphrey.
8: I wonder what sort of angle they'll take.
6: Oh, wide angle, I should think. Oh, I'm... I see what you mean, Minister.
8: Just think of the fun the opposition will have with this. Does the proud father want to make a statement? Is the minister's family getting too much exposure? Did the minister try to conduct a cover-up?
6: Does the minister run the department any better than he runs his family?
8: Mm. And I suppose you'll want me to tell them that Humphrey runs it, won't you?
6: Oh, no, Minister, not I. I'm your private secretary.
8: You mean when the chips are down, you're on my side, not Humphrey's?
6: Minister, it's my job to see the chips stay up. Hello?
9: Can I speak to Mr. Hacker, please? It's his daughter.
6: I think this is for you, Minister.
10: Ah, Lucy. Hello, darling.
9: Hello, Daddy.
10: I got your little note. You know, for a moment I was taken in. I thought it was serious.
9: It is serious. It's deadly serious. Pete and I are just going to ring Exchange Telegraph and the Press Association. Then we're off to the spinney.
10: But, darling, you can't. Think of the damage.
9: What damage?
10: Well, to me.
9: Damage to you? Typical. What about damage to badgers? It's not you who's going to be exterminated, is it?
10: Well, in a sense, yes.
9: Okay. Then you know what to do.
10: No. No.
9: 10.
10: No, Lucy.
9: 9.
10: No, Lucy, hold on, darling.
9: 8.
10: Lucy.
5: A moment, Minister. Could I have a word with the lady?
10: Lucy, Sir Humphrey Appleby would like a word with you.
5: A new development.
10: A new development.
9: 6. 5.
5: Miss Hacker, how do you do? I'm Sir Humphrey Appleby, Mr. Hacker's permanent secretary.
9: 5 and holding.
5: Yes, and if I might have a word, dear lady, I just come upon the latest report from the government's own wildlife inspectors. It throws a new light on the issue.
9: Why?
5: Well, apparently there is no badger colony in Haywood Spinney, it says. Last evidence of badger habitation, droppings, freshly turned earth, etc., was recorded 11 years ago.
9: But the paper said that
5: Yeah, quite so. Apparently, the story was fed to them by a local property developer.
9: Property developer?
5: Yes, you see, the local authority have plans to use the Spinney for a new college of further education. But the developer wants to buy it for offices and luxury flats.
9: But if it's protected, he won't be able to.
5: Ah, but nor will the council. And he knows that if they can't, they'll spend the money on something else. Then he can move in, say, 12 months' time, show that there is no badger colony, get protection removed, and build his offices. It's quite common practice.
9: So you mean there isn't actually any wildlife in the Spinney at all?
5: Well, there is some. It's been used as a rubbish dump by people from Wootton Wown. So there are lots of rats.
9: Rats?
5: Yes, thousands of them, apparently. Though I suppose they're wildlife too in their way, aren't they? But it'd be a pity to play into the developer's hands, now, wouldn't it?
9: I suppose it would.
5: Yeah, but you let me say how very much I respect your views and commitment. Do you wish to speak to the minister again?
9: No, that's all right.
5: No, right.
9: Oh, well, forget it then.
10: I take it all back.
5: Oh, it was nothing, Minister. It was all in the files.
10: That property developer. Mm-hmm. God, the cunning devil.
5: Yes.
10: Can I see that report?
5: Oh, well, it's not very interesting, really.
10: Oh, come on, really.
5: No, quite honestly, I don't think you'd find it very interesting.
10: Humphrey?
5: Hmm?
10: It was true, wasn't it?
5: Humphrey,
10: was there one word of truth in that whole story you told Lucy?
5: Do you really want to know the answer to that question, Minister?
10: No, Humphrey. Forget I asked it.
5: Yes, Minister.

0: In The Right to Know, you heard Paul Eddington as Jim Hacker, Nigel Hawthorne as Sir Humphrey, and Derek Foles as Bernard.
1: If you're paying this kind of money for a car, you'd want it to have a touch of style, legroom, four doors, and all that. 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Skoda's new Super Estel puts the man in the street
2: and his dog
1: on the road.
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0: friend Ben has always believed in the theory that travel is the best form of education. So last month he booked tickets for a long Mediterranean cruise, and Barbara, Richard, and Ben went along to improve their minds. Bebe, well, she went along just for the trip. Anyway, the cruise is almost over now, so let's go aboard and travel the rest of the way with the lion.
1: Well, Bebe, just two more days.
2: I know. I wish we could go on holidays all the time.
1: You do, eh?
2: Yes, because I'm never as happy as I am when we're going home.
1: Well, it's a pretty expensive way of getting happy.
2: I don't care. I want to be back in our own little home and see our old friends again.
1: Yeah, so do I. You know, I'll bet they'll all be at the house to welcome us. Colonel Price, the Chrises, Aggie.
2: Yes, and Skeeter will be there, too, wagging his little tail.
1: Yeah, and Flory will be there wagging her...
2: A bell.
1: wagging her little tongue.
2: Oh, well, that's better.
3: Hi there.
1: Oh, hello, honey.
2: Oh, Barbara, have you seen Richard this afternoon?
3: Yes, and I don't think he's feeling very well.
2: No wonder he went to the sick bay this morning. Where is he now?
3: In the sick bay.
2: Oh, dear, I wonder what's wrong with him.
3: Well, I don't know.
1: Well, I can tell you. There's a very pretty little nurse in charge of the sick bay.
3: Oh, so that's it. Well, of all the conniving tricks.
2: Oh, darling, everybody falls in love on a holiday cruise. It's the romantic atmosphere. Somehow things seem twice as wonderful as they really are.
1: Yeah, after a few weeks on board a ship, even the plainest girl looks beautiful.
4: Hi, Barbara. Gosh, you look beautiful.
1: You see what I mean?
3: What?
1: Oh, I was only kidding, honey.
3: Well, I'm not. I'm surprised you even noticed me with that pretty little nurse around.
4: What nurse?
1: Now, look, son, you may as well grow up. After all, there's nothing wrong in flirting with a pretty little nurse, is there, Bebe?
2: Not if Richard does it.
4: Okay, I admit it.
3: Oh, that's better. Now, pull up a chair and tell us what the big attraction is.
4: Well, it's a lot of things. She looks so crisp and neat in her little uniform. And her cute little nose is so shiny. And I love that sort of fresh smell she always has about her. You know, carbolic.
2: Well, Richard, you've told us all about how hygienic she is. Now, suppose you tell us about the girl.
4: Well, gosh, Ma, it's kind of hard to explain. Pop, have you ever been in love with a nurse?
1: Richard, you're a troublemaker.
4: All right, I'll explain as best I can.
3: Oh, never mind. Here she comes. I'll ask her myself.
4: You do, and I'll cut you out of my will.
2: You know, she is pretty. Oh, Mr. Lyon, it's time to take your medicine. Here's a glass of water. Now, take your pills.
4: Well, thanks. I'll take them later. Won't you sit down?
2: Oh, no. I really must be running along.
4: Oh, please, Uncle. My mother was just about to invite you to join our table for dinner. Weren't you, Pop?
1: Huh? Oh, yes, yes. We'd be delighted.
2: Oh, we certainly would. That's very kind of you. But I don't get away from the sick bay until 11 o'clock.
3: My goodness. Do nurses on board ship always work that hard?
2: Oh, well, I don't know. This is my first trip. But I must say I'm amazed at the number of men who've been ill on this trip.
1: Have you mentioned it to the captain?
2: No, but I intend to the moment he gets better. Well, I really must be running along.
4: Oh, nurse, please don't leave me.
2: What's the matter, Richard?
4: Oh, I don't feel very well.
2: Oh, that's a pity. Here, let me make you comfortable.
4: Oh, thank you.
2: There, lie back and rest your head on this pillow.
4: Oh, yes.
2: There.
4: Oh, bless you, Elizabeth. I'll never forget this as long as I live. Of course, that might not be very long.
1: Poor boy.
2: Richard, stop worrying. There's nothing wrong with you.
1: Now he is worried.
3: Isn't it lovely on the upper deck?
2: Simply beautiful.
1: Say, where's Richard?
3: Oh, when I passed the sick bay just now, he was telling Nurse Watson about his latest complaint.
2: What's he supposed to have this time?
3: Well, it's something very rare. I saw him getting the symptoms out of a book in the ship's library.
1: Oh, the cunning young devil.
3: Yeah. Too bad he didn't realize it was a veterinary book. Oh, dear. The nurse said, according to his symptoms, he was going to have puppies.
5: What that poor nurse has to put up with.
3: Yeah, I think we better start getting changed for dinner.
1: You go ahead, dear. We'll be down in a few minutes.
5: Okay, but don't be too long.
1: We won't. I just want to get a little more of this sea air.
2: Ben, I think there's a fog coming up.
1: Yes, yes. You know, it reminds me of our first sea voyage. Remember how foggy it was that night?
2: I certainly do. Then the moon came up and we went for a walk.
1: That's right, and I kissed you on the poop deck.
2: Yes. And then we walked a little further and you kissed me on the starboard side.
1: Well, you can't blame me for that. After all, I was with the most gorgeous girl in the world.
2: Oh, darling, I wasn't all that gorgeous. Was I?
1: Even more so. When I saw you standing there in the moonlight, looking so breathtakingly beautiful, something deep inside of me said... Darn that foghorn.
2: Oh, ignore it, darling. Please go on.
1: Well, I said to myself, this is the only girl I'll ever love. Then we walked back to the little room where there was a piano and you sang for me, remember? Mm-hmm. And your voice sounded just like... Fine. Now, come on, let's go down and have dinner.
2: All right, sweetheart. Barbara and Richard are probably waiting for us.
1: Well, I wouldn't count on Richard. He's probably back in the sick bay again.
2: I wonder what complaint he's thought up this time.
1: Well, he's had everything so far but a sprained ankle.
4: Nurse, I've sprained my ankle.
6: Well, sit down and I'll take a look at it.
4: Oh, thank you, dear.
6: Which ankle is it?
4: It's the right one.
6: Does it hurt when I press there?
4: Oh, it's agony.
6: Oh, Howard, I was pressing the left ankle.
4: Well, I guess it hurts in sympathy.
6: Well, you won't have to bear it much longer. As soon as I've bandaged it, you can go to your cabin and lie down.
4: Elizabeth?
6: Yes, Richard?
4: After we dock tomorrow, we may never see each other again.
6: You never know. We may bump into each other when we're in London.
4: Oh, I can't think of a nicer way to have a collision. But why leave it to chance?
6: What do you mean?
4: Well, couldn't we meet and go to a...
6: Come in.
7: Hello, Miss Weston.
6: Oh, hello, Barbara.
7: Oh, Richard, I've been looking all over the place for you. Mother and Daddy are... Hey, why have you got that bandage on your ankle?
4: I twisted it.
7: Well, well... Miss Weston, isn't it amazing the number of accidents my brother's had on this voyage?
2: It certainly is. Yesterday he twisted his wrist. The day before he twisted his knee.
7: Yes, he's a proper little twister.
4: Thanks.
2: Let's just say he's unlucky.
7: Ah, come on, Richard, dear. I'll help you to the dining room.
1: Bebe, haven't you finished packing yet? We're docking in 10 minutes.
2: Well, I'm sorry, dear, but there just doesn't seem to be enough room for all our clothes.
7: Well, I think the sea air swells everything.
1: Oh, Bebe, did you see our passports?
2: Oh, well, not since I put it in that little round safe in the wall.
1: That's the porthole.
2: I wish you could have seen your face, darling. Here they are.
1: Well, nothing would surprise me in this family. Well, now then, are we all ready?
4: I'm all packed.
1: Don't tell me you're out of the sick bay.
4: Pop, I don't think that's funny.
1: Oh, cheer up, son. You'll be seeing her again.
4: I doubt it. I haven't been with her long enough to make a date.
2: Well, go on. You know where the sick bay is.
4: Ma, it's no good. She knows I'm not sick.
7: Well, if you'd like any help to break a leg, you can always count on me.
4: No, thanks. But, Barbara, you could say you were sick.
7: I can take a dose of that medicine. Oh, no, thanks.
4: Well, how about you, Ma?
2: Oh, I'm fine, thank you.
4: But the boat docks in a few minutes, and I might never see her again. Don't any of you understand? This is the only girl I'll ever love.
1: Richard, for heaven's sake, pipe down. I've got a splitting headache.
4: You've got a headache? Gosh, thanks, Pop.
6: Come in.
4: Elizabeth.
6: Richard, don't tell me you sprained another ankle.
4: No, I've come for my father.
6: Well, he isn't here.
4: I mean, I came for his head.
6: What?
4: Yes, he's got a splitting headache.
6: Oh, I see. Well, sit down and I'll make a draft for him.
4: Oh, Elizabeth, are you staying in London tonight?
6: Yes, I am.
4: Well, where are you having dinner?
6: I haven't even thought about it.
4: You'll have to eat something. So, how about me?
6: Does that mean you're inviting me to dinner?
4: Well, sure, will you?
6: Love to.
4: Well, that's great. Where will I pick you up?
6: I'll meet you. Where are we having dinner?
4: Well, do you know how to get to the Ritz Hotel?
6: You bet I do.
4: Well, stay on the bus and our house is the next stop.
6: Oh, well.
4: That is, if you don't mind having dinner at our house.
6: Wonderful. What's the address?
4: It's 181 Southwick Street. 8 o'clock.
6: I'll be there. And now, if you excuse me, I have to go to a patient with this mustard plaster and cod liver oil.
4: She says the most beautiful things.

0: Aggie, we're home.
1: Oh, Mr. Lyon, it's so good to see you again. I've missed you all terribly.
2: And we've missed you too, Aggie.
3: Yes, and you too, Skeeter.
0: Aggie, my wee girl, do you still love me?
1: I do, but I don't know why.
2: Oh, Aggie, you look wonderful.
1: I know. Tell me, did you all have a good time?
3: Yes, but there's no place like the old homestead.
2: Oh, Aggie, do you realize what it's like to be in a foreign country where the people speak a strange language?
1: Well, I should have been in England long enough.
0: Aggie, that's strictly a Scottish joke.
1: Oh, and they're the best kind. For I belong to Glasgow, dear old girl.
3: Aggie, must you?
2: Oh, Daddy, it's only natural for her to be proud of her country. After all, Aggie's pure scotch.
3: Well, she should take more soda with it.
0: Hey, not bad, eh, Aggie?
1: Aye, there's nothing like an English joke, and I'm very glad.
0: Hey, Pop, all this baggage should really go upstairs.
3: Well, thanks, Richard. You know where it belongs.
0: That's what I get for opening my big mouth.
1: Now, I expect you'd all like a nice cup of tea.
2: Oh, not for me, Aggie. I have to go home and unpack. See you all later.
4: All right, sweetie. Aggie, we'll all have tea when Barbara gets back.
1: Very well. I'll put the kettle on. Hmm.
5: Oh, Ben, isn't it wonderful to be home?
3: Baby, that's the 10th time you've said that.
5: Well, darling, we've been together so much lately, I've run out of things to say.
3: Well, we could talk about some of the ancient ruins we've seen.
1: Yoo-hoo!
3: Here's one of them.
1: Poppy, darling.
5: Glory, darling. Darling, I brought you and Aggie both a bottle of perfume. I'll get it for you.
1: Oh, thank you, dear.
3: Flory, I hate to say this, but I'm darn glad to see you.
1: And I'm glad to see you, too, you old rascal. You know, you never looked better in your whole flabby life.
3: Thanks. And you don't look a day older. But then you couldn't.
1: Now, just for that, you can't have a slice of this sponge cake I baked for you.
3: Oh, you know, I was only kidding, you ravishing creature. Come here and give me a kiss.
1: Oh, Ben, stop it. Stop it. Oh, Ben, oh, stop it, Ben. You're squashing my sponge.
3: Oh, dear, I thought that was a pretty wet kiss.
1: Anything. Here, take this sponge cake and give it to Aggie.
3: Okay, dollface.
4: Here's the perfume, Florrie.
1: Oh, thank you, darling. Tell me, would you all like to have dinner at my house tonight? I'm having a few friends over.
4: Oh, I can't, Florrie. Richard's new girlfriend is coming over here for dinner.
1: Oh, dear, I forgot to tell Aggie. Oh, how exciting. Did Richard meet her on the boat?
4: Darling, of course not. He's known Aggie for years. Oh, I must go and tell her right away. Oh, and thank you again, dear, for your perfume.
1: I hear Richard has a new girl. Tell me all about her.
6: Oh, hi, I'm Florrie. Good to see you.
1: Oh, hello, Richard. Thank you. I hear you've answered the call of Eros.
6: I didn't even know he'd rung up.
1: Oh, no. I understand you've fallen under his spell.
6: Oh, well, I guess I have.
1: Then don't keep me in suspense. Tell me all about her.
6: Elizabeth works in the sick bay. She's a nurse.
1: Well, you couldn't do better than choose someone from the nursing profession. You know, when I was a young girl, I was a nurse.
3: What are you trying to do? Put the boy off?
1: Ben, please. Richard, I may be able to give you some advice about the sort of things that will interest her.
6: I certainly appreciate that, Aunt Florrie. Did you work in a sick bay, too?
1: Oh, no, dear. I worked in a hospital. And the surgeon I assisted was a very eminent one. He taught me a lot about plastic surgery.
3: Well, very interesting. Tell me, Florrie, is yours a do-it-yourself face?
1: I suppose you think you're very clever making fun of my profession. But I'll have you know it took 3 years of skin grafting to build up my background.
3: So that's how it got to be that size.
1: Ben Lyon, you have ceased to be a gentleman. And you're certainly no lady.
3: Go on, Florrie. I promise not to interrupt you again.
1: No.
6: But, Aunt Florrie, if I don't know what to talk to her about, how can I carry on an intelligent conversation?
1: Well, I've got a book at home that I'm sure will help you. I'll bring it over for you later.
6: Oh, thanks a lot.
1: In the meantime, perhaps your father will explain some of the more intricate details of surgery.
3: Look, Florrie, I'm just a layman.
1: I know, and you've got the eggs to prove it. Well, see you later, Richard.
6: You know, it's darn nice of Aunt Flora to help me out like this.
3: Yeah, she's a good scout.
7: Oh, Master Richard, Willie Winslow's here. Go right in, Master Willie.
8: Oh, hello, Aggie.
9: Hello, Richard.
8: Hello, Mr. Earl.
3: Hello, Willie.
6: Oh, hi, Willie.
9: Well, I just thought I'd pop over to welcome you back.
3: Oh, very nice of you. Where's your father?
9: Oh, he's gone to Sussex for a couple of weeks.
3: What's he doing there?
9: Well, he's just got over the flu, you see, and the doctor told him to take a rest and keep away from crowds. So he's gone down the country with Mum and the 15 kids. Some rest.
2: Oh, hello, Willie.
9: Oh, hello, Barbara. Here, you're just the person I want to see. These daffodils are for you.
2: Oh, Willie, that's terribly sweet of you.
9: And these tulips are for the other pretty member of the family.
3: Well, thank you, Willie.
9: I meant Mrs. L.
3: I know you did. Well, you'll find her in the kitchen.
2: Yeah, she's planning a special dinner for Elizabeth.
9: Elizabeth? Elizabeth who? What does she look like?
2: Oh, she's simply beautiful. Isn't she, Richard?
6: Well, maybe, but I don't think she's Willie's type.
9: Any beautiful girl's my type. Hey, I sure would like to meet her.
2: Well, then why don't you come over to dinner tonight? We'd love to have... Ouch! Richard, stop kicking me.
9: Oh, I'd be delighted to come, Barbara. Now, how about giving these tulips to your mum, eh?
2: Come on, you can do it yourself.
9: Ta, see you later, Rich.
6: Not if I see you first.
3: You don't sound too happy, son.
6: Oh, I'm not. You should hear the smooth line he's got with the girls. Once he starts talking to Elizabeth, I won't get a word in edgeways.
3: Oh, nonsense. All you have to do is turn on that charm of yours, and you'll have Elizabeth following you around like a lamb.
6: Yeah, but who's going to keep the wolf away?
3: A lion.
7: Everybody.
10: Your mother and father have gone upstairs to change for dinner, and Master Richard's in his room reading a book.
2: Reading a book? Are you sure he's feeling all right?
10: Ah, it's a medical encyclopedia Mrs. Wainwright lent him.
2: Oh, now I get it. He wants to make an impression on Elizabeth.
10: Ah, I think that's the idea. Well, I must go out and see how the dinner's coming along. Hello, Barbara. My goodness, doesn't the table look lovely?
3: Yeah, it really does. Say, Barbara, would you run upstairs and tell Richard to come down? Elizabeth will be here pretty soon.
2: Oh, sure, Daddy. I'll get him down right away.
3: Oh, Bebe, would you like a cocktail or sherry while we're waiting? Or would you prefer a soft drink?
11: Well, alcohol before dinner always goes to my head. So I think I must have a soft one.
3: Well. You said it. I'll give you some orange juice. Oh, that'll be Elizabeth.
11: Oh, I'll get it. Come right in, Elizabeth.
9: I knew I shouldn't have wore this carnation.
3: Hello, Willie. You want some fruit juice?
9: Oh, yes, thanks.
6: Hey, Ma, Barbara said Elizabeth was here.
9: Oh. Hi, Willie.
12: Hi.
11: Well, she hasn't arrived yet, dear.
2: Then the doorbell wasn't Elizabeth?
9: Dear, listen. I'm beginning to think there's no such person as this.
3: I'll get it.
13: Oh, good evening, Mr. Lyons.
3: Hello, Elizabeth. Come on in.
11: Oh, Richard, don't just stand there. Take her coat.
6: Gosh, I hardly recognize you, Elizabeth. You look lovely. I've never seen you in a dress before. I mean, you've always had a uniform on.
13: Well, believe me, it's good to get out of it for a change.
2: Oh, Willie, I'd like you to meet Elizabeth Weston.
9: Oh, so would I.
2: Boy. Elizabeth, this is Willie Wimple.
13: How are you, Willie?
9: Oh, much better since I saw you.
13: Isn't that sweet?
9: Want some hors d'oeuvres, Miss Weston?
6: Elizabeth, have a peanut.
3: Sherry or fruit juice, my dear?
13: Well, this really is perfect. I'll have some fruit juice, please.
6: How about a peanut?
2: Oh, Richard, I'm sure she wants more than one peanut.
6: Barbara, you don't understand. One peanut is more nutritious than a large apple. You see, it's more than 50% oil, which under certain circumstances may easily form microscopic deposits of fat in the bloodstream, tending to clog the tissues, which can lead to premature hardening of the arteries.
3: Did that come out of you?
10: Have some more hors d'oeuvres, Elizabeth.
13: Thank you. I adore sardines.
6: Oh, yes, and they're full of calories and good for the brain. Which, of course, is divided into three regions commonly called vesicles, namely the forebrain, the midbrain, and the hindbrain.
2: Anybody care for an autopsy?
6: Please, I'm just coming to something extremely interesting. Now, let's take the hindbrain.
9: Oh, you take it. I'd rather have another sardine.
13: Dinner's ready.
10: No, thank you, Aggie. Come on, everybody.
2: Yes, this way to the operating table.
6: Barbara, cut it out.
3: Elizabeth, you better sit over here by Dr. Lyons.
13: Thank you.
3: And Willie, over here.
9: Oh, Tom.
12: Now then, which of you would like the dark meat and which of you prefer the white?
6: I hope you don't mind my mentioning it, Aggie, but you dissected the turkey the wrong way.
12: Is that so?
6: Well, yes, you see, it's much easier if first you sever the sternum from the costal cartilages and then make a neat incision between the frontal breastbone and the sternal ribs.
12: And are you quite sure you wouldn't like me to give the turkey an anesthetic first?
3: Richard, why don't you use your mouth for eating?
14: Say, Liz, do you like dancing?
13: Love it.
14: Do you, cha-cha?
13: I'm afraid I've never had the time to learn.
14: Poor old teacher.
6: You know that,
13: What work do you do, Willie?
14: Oh, I'm a sailor in the Merchant Navy.
13: Oh, how interesting. And I suppose you have a girl in every port.
14: Oh, no. I'll tell you another thing, Liz. I've never seen a girl in any port as pretty as what you are.
13: What a nice thing to say.
6: I read about a very interesting case of hemoglobin deficiency today. Would anybody like to hear about it?
3: No.
13: Willie, why do you keep tearing up my hair like that?
14: Eh? Oh, well, it reminds me of a field of corn I once saw with all the sun shining on it. Oh, it was smashing.
13: Oh, Willie, I love hearing poetical things.
6: Do you know the three main causes of a stomach ache?
3: No, but I know what's giving us a pain in the neck.
2: Oh, Richard, would you help me bring in the suite?
6: But Barbara...
2: Richard, come on.
6: Oh, all right. What did you drag me away for?
2: Because you're boring her to death with all that medical stuff.
12: You know, your sister's right. When a nurse is off duty, she wants to get away from it all.
6: But Aunt Florrie said it would put me in good with her.
12: Now, I'm sure Mrs. Wainwright had the very best intention, but let's face it, she's still a widow.
2: That's right. And if you don't watch out, Willie Wimple's going to steal Elizabeth right away from you.
6: Oh, gosh, what can I do?
2: I've got it. Just keep them talking in there for about 5 minutes.
12: What are you going to do?
2: I'm
12: going to
2: give Willie that plum pie I made today. I just remembered, Willie's allergic to plums.
12: Are you sure about that?
2: Oh, positive. I remember when we were kids, we went on a picnic, and Mother gave him some plum pie, and he couldn't stop sneezing.
12: Well, that should take the romance out of the young man.
2: Now, you just keep them busy in there, Aggie, and I'll run home and get it. Mm-hmm.

0: Cool. That certainly was a lovely spread.
1: It certainly was. I've never tasted such divine turkey.
2: Well, have some more.
1: Oh, I haven't any room left.
3: I don't think any of us have.
4: When you see this pie, I think you'll change your mind.
0: Yes, you've never tasted anything like it.
1: I thought we were having souffle for dessert.
0: This is a special surprise, Ma. Oh. Here, I'll serve you.
1: Well, thank you, dear.
0: None for me, Rich. I couldn't eat another bite.
4: Oh, please have some, Willie. I made it myself.
3: Now he'll never eat it.
1: Well, it certainly looks tempting.
4: Oh, good. Here's a piece for you, Elizabeth.
0: And here's yours, Pop. Oh,
4: now, Willie, you'll have some, won't you?
0: Well, it does look awfully good. What kind of pie is it? Well, actually, it's a new kind of fruit the scientists have just developed. They crossed the Sultana with a gooseberry.
1: What happened?
0: They made a date.
5: Rich, who on earth gave you that corny old joke?
3: I did.
5: Blimey. Here, we'll have some more of that pie, Barbara.
4: Thank goodness. I mean, good for you, Willie. There's a nice big piece.
5: Barbara, I think I'll have another... two.
4: Bless you, Daddy.
5: I wonder if...
4: Oh, Willie, there's plenty more pie when you finish that piece.
5: Barbara, please don't interrupt when I'm... ing.
4: Oh, I'm sorry. What were you saying?
2: Your father said don't interrupt him when he's...
5: Achoo-ing.
0: Here, Pop, have my handkerchief.
5: Thanks.
1: Mr. Lyon, I believe you've caught a very bad cold. I think you'd better go to bed.
5: Oh, no, I'm quite... Achoo!
2: Now, then, don't argue. You're going to bed this minute. I'll go switch your electric blanket on.
1: While you're doing that, I'll get some hot lemon and aspirin.
0: Come on, Mr. L. I'll help you upstairs.
5: Oh, thanks, Willie.
0: Barbara, I can't understand it. Well, he's eaten two big helpings of that pie, and he's still perfectly all right.
4: Richard?
0: Yes?
4: I've just remembered something.
0: What?
4: Well, when we went on that picnic, it wasn't Willie who was allergic to plums. It was Daddy.
0: Barbara, how could you make such a mistake?
4: Oh, I'm sorry. I was only trying to help.
0: You sure helped, all right.
4: Oh, hello, Willie. How's Daddy?
5: Oh, he's sneezing marvelously.
0: Poor Pop. Willie, it looks like the party's over. I guess you'll be wanting to go home.
5: It's early yet. I thought I'd take Liz along to the Pally.
0: And so did I.
5: Well, you can take her some other night.
0: Look, she's my girl.
4: Now, boys, stop that. I want you to settle this like gentlemen. Go upstairs and ask Elizabeth who she wants to go out with.
5: Okay, Barbara. Come on, Rich.
0: May the best man win.
5: I will.
0: Wait, we better knock on the door.
6: Come in.
0: Say, Elizabeth,
6: oh, I... Shh. Not so loud, dear. Your father's trying to sleep.
0: Elizabeth, I want to take you out tonight.
5: And I want to take you out, too.
1: But what about Mr. Lyon?
5: Let him find his own date.
1: It's terribly sweet of you both, but I'm afraid I can't start with either of you tonight.
5: Why not?
1: Because Mr. Lyon is ill. And it's my duty as a nurse to stay and keep an eye on him.
5: But now, will you two stop making such a... hurt you?
2: There now, you've awakened him.
5: I'm sorry, Mr. L, but we wanted to take Liz out to have fun tonight.
0: Yes, but she says she doesn't want to have fun. She wants to stay here with you, Pop.
5: Thank you, Liz.
0: Well, you know what she meant. Anyway, you haven't got a cold. It's something you ate.
1: You're wrong, Richard. Your father's in the first stages of flu and has a high temperature.
0: He has?
1: Yes. He's nearly 101.
2: We know, dear, but we don't talk about that.
5: Please, nurse, would you mind getting my crazy family out of here so I can have some rest?
1: Of course. Go along, everybody. Go on.
0: Well, so long, Pop. And I hope... And I hope that you'll be better in the morning.
1: Richard, put your tongue out. Let me feel your pulse. Oh, dear. Get in the other bed right away.
0: Huh?
1: Yes, I'll have to take care of both of you now. You've caught the flu from your father.
0: Gosh, thank you, Pop. This is the nicest thing you've ever given me.

That was Life with the Lyons, with Phoebe Daniels and Ben Lyon, with their daughter Barbara and their son Richard. Also in this recording were Doris Rogers, Molly Weir, Harry Fowler, and Lillian Grasson. The incidental music was by Paul Fennelly, who also conducted the BBC Variety Orchestra. Bob Block, Ronnie Hanbury, and Phoebe Daniels wrote the scripts, and the production was by Tom Ronald.

0: Hello and welcome to the last in the current series of Act Your Age. First up are the team of budding talents we call the Up and Comers, alongside Captain Holly Walsh, is a comedian who last year had a Radio 4 show called What to Do If You're Not Like Everybody Else. Sadly, like everybody else, I was watching The Apprentice. Instead, it's Andrew Lawrence, ladies and gentlemen. Andrew, first of all, your favourite ever joke, please.
1: There's a young man at his grandfather's funeral, and he's sobbing uncontrollably, and his girlfriend says, "Try not to get so upset." He said, "I can't help it. I feel partly responsible." She said, "Why?" He said, "'Cause last week I went to see him in hospital. He looked terrible. He was all connected up to a life support machine." I said, "Granddad, are you all right?" He said, "No, I've had enough. Switch it off." I said, "No, just wait. Things will get better." He said, "No, switch it off. Switch it off." And I knew he couldn't do it for himself, so I made the decision. I went and switched the life support machine off. I watched him slip away as he gasped his last breath. That's when I saw the television.
0: So alongside the captain of the current crop, Rufus Hound, it's a comedian who used to perform a double act with Russell Brand and taught him everything he knows about timing, handling hecklers, but sadly not how to delete a voicemail after you've left it. It's Paul Foote, ladies and gentlemen. Paul, what is the joke guaranteed to make you laugh?
2: It's a yo mama joke. And it was simply, "Yo mama's so old, I told her to act her age and she died."
0: And finally, it's those men of experience known as the old guard. Alongside Captain Ted Robbins, it's a comedian who says the only annoying thing about ever hosting Cracker Jack is that every time he mentions the name Cracker Jack, everyone always shouts, I could see that would get annoying after a while. Please prepare to crush a grape for Stu Francis. So, Stu, what's your favourite ever joke?
3: A school teacher walked in the classroom and said, "Morning, children." And they all said, "Morning, teacher." And this little boy said, "I've got no pencil." She said, "I beg your pardon?" He said, "I've got no pencil." She said, "No, no, no. One doesn't say, 'I've got no pencil.' One says, 'I have no pencil.' Julie has no pencil. Michael has no pencil. They have no pencil. We have no pencil." And the kid said, "Well, who's got all the bleeding pencils then?"
0: So on to our first round. It's Generation Y. All of our generation may believe that theirs is the best, but there's always something or someone that lets the side down. In this round, each team must tell us what they think is the very worst characteristic of their age group, with, as ever, the funniest team, as judged by me, winning the round. So beginning with the youth of today, Holly and Andrew, what would you say is wrong with your generation?

0: And so, beginning with the youth of today, Holly and Andrew, what would you say is wrong with your generation?
1: Personal ambition. We don't think it's a good thing.
2: Certainly when I was growing up, my parents used to say things to me like, Andrew, you can achieve anything you set your mind to, the sky's the limit, the world's your oyster. And gradually, as I started to get older, they noticed a discernible lack of talent, intelligence, good looks. Increasingly, they stopped saying you can achieve anything you set your mind to and started saying, try your best, son. That's all you can do.
1: People really want to become famous for whatever. I mean, there's enough TV channels, so you could be, like, famous for 15 minutes, but that would be on the Caravan channel, so it wouldn't mean anything.
3: It might not mean anything to you, but as a Caravan channel subscriber...
2: The one question you ask children over and over again when they're growing up is, what do you want to be when you grow up? Encourage them to have dreams and aspirations. If I ever have children, I think I'm going to train them to be realistic. I'm going to say, listen, if anyone ever asks you, what do you want to do, what do you want to be when you grow up, this is what you say. I want to be able to get a job that I can go and do every day that doesn't make me want to kill myself. I want to live somewhere nice where I can walk home every night without running the risk of being stabbed. I want to have a relationship with someone I don't find physically disgusting. I want to get married, have children without my wife leaving me after 3 years, taking half my house, half my savings, 100% of my faith in humanity. I want to die before senility kicks in, robs me of what little dignity I have left. When I do die, I want it to be peacefully in my sleep. I want there to be enough people at my funeral so nobody realises what charmless, unpopular, lonely little Burke I've always been. Now, repeat that back to me.
0: And so on to the current crop. Rufus and Paul, what do you dislike about your contemporaries?
4: Well, what I thought is that at my age, people all are having children, all getting married and having children. It's really annoying. They all go on about how much they want children, and yet they seem to be utterly joyless about it. And then if you say, oh, shall I look after your child for the afternoon? Oh, yes, please, please just get it off me.
5: Well, that gives you hope for the future, doesn't it, eh? Paul Foote's new programme on CBBC starts Tuesday. Hi, kids.
4: I like the children. It's the people who have them I don't like.
1: I'll tell you what I find annoying, those incredibly huge buggies. And also, women go running with the buggies. They do their fitness by pushing their... But all it looks like is that they've stolen a baby. That's...
6: When we were kids, we went out and made something happen. There's nothing to do. We made it happen. We played games like, yeah, kiss catch. You know, knock a door, run. That was a great game, wasn't it? You made something happen. You knocked on somebody's door, run away and hide, didn't you? They still play it today. It's called Parcel Force. All those games. Then you'd go behind the bicycle sheds, wouldn't you? And you'd invent games like doctors and nurses. Trouble is, I was always the ambulance driver.
0: Let's turn to the old guard. Ted and Stu, what is it about your generation particularly that makes you wrinkle your brow more than normal?
5: The trouble with our generation is that we think we can get away with everything. We think we can shout and say, what did you say? And not care that we've got nasal hair coming out. When you get older, everything droops down except your body hair, which starts sprouting upwards.
2: I think you start getting uncontrollable body hair quite young, to be honest. I started acquiring body hair recently, and I haven't had that much up until this point. I've been quite happy with that, because a ginger man, pasty man body hair just looks like a Scotch egg that's been trampled on, really, isn't it?
0: Okay, so I think that's the end of that round. Thank you for those thoughts. All valid, in my opinion, but I think we'll give the points to Rufus and Paul. So on to the next round, where two of our opposing comedians go head-to-head against the clock. They have 90 seconds between them to talk about a classic comedy topic. When the time is up, the comedian who's taken the least time to get their laughs is the winner. First up to enter the head-to-head zone, it's the current crop against the old guard. So that's Rufus against Stu. It's Stu to start, and the subject is work. Your 90 seconds start now.
6: Oh, work. You're talking to the wrong fella here, work. The last job I had was school prefect.
3: The worst thing about any job is having a boss you hate. And I think it's only been since becoming self-employed I've realised what a total arsehole I am.
6: I once went for a job and the foreman said, what would you want to paint this 30-foot chimney? I said, a 30-foot brush.
3: My friend said that as a doctor he had to have the patience of Job. And you know, I looked in the waiting room and there were 3,000-year-old Hebrews.
6: pal of mine went for a job as a lollipop man.

0: and he didn't get the job because he'd only got one eye. I said, that's a bit rough. They could have put you on a one-way street.
1: I think that joke lacked any depth.
0: So I went for this job as a handyman. He said, what can you do? I said, not a lot. He said, can you lay bricks? I said, no. He said, plumbing. I said, well, no, done plumbing. What about plastering? I said, I've never tried it. He said, what makes you think you're handy? I said, I only live around the corner.
1: Two Irishmen walking past a wood mill, and there's a big sign out the front that says, tree fellers wanted. Hang on, I haven't finished that.
2: Sorry, you have.
0: I once got sacked from a job for laughing. I was driving a hearse at the time.
2: Well, the scores are in. Rufus has 42 seconds. Stuart, 48 seconds. Rufus takes the points. Okay, time now to make yourself comfortable as we embark on our anecdote round Q&A. Once again, I ask our guests a single question and then decide who answers with the funniest story. This week's question is, what's been your strangest experience when appearing on television? Let's begin with the up-and-comers. And Andrew, we'll start with you. What's been your strangest experience?
3: I did a small part in a sitcom called Ideal, and I did three series. The third series, they phoned me up. And they said, you will have to do a nude scene in this series, Andrew. We won't be paying you any extra, though, because you won't have to be properly naked. All right. And so I went along, and the day of the recording, it turned out what they meant when they said I wouldn't have to be properly naked is that they give me a small child sock to wear over my bits and pieces for purposes of, and I quote, maintaining my dignity.
4: Was it a long sock?
3: A long sock. Yeah. It was a small sock.
1: I did the same thing with a verruca sock.
5: This is genuinely true. I got a verruca the other day. No, I haven't had one since I was 8, but it's really embarrassing having a verruca because you have to phone up everyone you've ever been swimming with and explain to them they have to check their foot and you're really sorry about it.
2: Have you ever been asked to appear nude on television, Ted? You're a kind of a TV old
4: man. I have, actually. I did a thing called Grease Monkeys, a drama. They give me a spray tan, one of those all-over spray tans, the makeup girls, and they're pumping it through and then spraying. And she actually went, we're going to run out of liquid in a minute, Maureen. You might not need to know this, but I do sleep in the raw, girls. And I stayed in a hotel, and they upgraded my room to a big, huge double bed with a mirror, I think it was the bridal suite, above the bed. And I woke with a start at 4 a.m, horrified to see a 19-stone naked skydiver coming out.
2: Right, let's talk to Paul now of the current crop. Paul, did you have any particularly odd experiences doing television?
6: Yes, actually, last year, just before the Edinburgh Festival, I was doing a television show with my friend Noel Fielding. And naturally, he's a lot more famous than me. That's all fine. Anyway, I'd given him some flyers for my Edinburgh show. And so a lot of people were saying to him, have you got a show on, Noel? And he would say, oh, I haven't, but you must check out my friend Paul's show. And you'd give them a flyer. So anyway, we're coming out of the TV studio. And then this man comes up to me and he says, oh, Paul, it's so nice to meet you. You're my favourite comedian. Then he said, have you got a show on in Edinburgh? And I said, yes, I have, actually. So I said, Noel, you know, joking a bit, because Noel's famous, he'll obviously know who Noel is. I said, Noel, stop messing about. You know, when someone expresses an interest in my Edinburgh show, give them a flyer, come on. And then Noel came over, and then I was sort of saying, not subservient enough. Go on the floor, Noel. Kneel on the floor and give out the flyer. And then it became increasingly clear this man had no idea who Noel was, and then obviously just thought that I treated my staff really badly. So, basically, Noel lost me one audience member by not being famous enough.
1: I was once doing the Pyramid Game on my birthday, hosted by Donny Osmond. Eamon Holmes got a nosebleed, so I filled in for him at short notice. And as I realised that I could say that sentence and that that sentence was true in my own life, it turned out production was so grateful that I'd given up additional hours of my birthday that Donny Osmond started to sing me happy birthday. And they brought out a cake. Now, I don't know if you're familiar with Donny Osmond and the Donny Osmond audience, but it turns out they're women of a certain age who are very, very protective about Donny Osmond. So when it got to the end and he kissed me on the cheek, which I think he thought was hilarious, all I looked out was at a sea of about 250-year-old women looking at me going, "You bastard."
2: Okay, so let's go to Stu now. Same question goes to you. Which odd experiences did you have making all those many TV shows? I forget the name of the show. What was that show you did?
0: Well, of all the years, I've crushed a grape, I've jumped off a doll's house, I could rip a tissue, I could test drive a Tonka, and you're asking me what went wrong. The strangest thing that ever happened is genuine. I was doing a show called Ultra Quiz, and we used to go round from town to town. One of the shows was at Alton Towers. They said, "Right, we need a photo for next week, TV Times. Get on the corkscrew." Now, I am terrified of heights. So the photographer says, "Get on." Round we go. We didn't quite catch you that time. Round we go. I am now green. I went round 13 times. I got off, and he said, "We think we've got it. Thank you very much." We're staggering back, and a fella said, "Oh, that looks good. Look at that." And there was a big green plastic frog that was a litter bin. And he said, "On the way back, Stu, leap over that." So I leapt over this thing for a bit of fun. I don't have to tell you, do I? The following week in the TV Times was a picture of me leaping over a green litter bin frog.
4: Does the frog ever write or call? Or...
0: Not even a croak.
4: Not a croak. Have you ever seen a child, Paul, you love children, have you ever seen a child actually be sick on a waltzer?
1: That Anton Dubek was furious.
2: Right, that's enough of that round. I'm going to give the points, I think, mainly for the extraordinary picture painted by Andrew with his nude scene and his small sock. Ladies and gentlemen, the points for the up-and-comers. Andrew, take it. So now it's time for our second pair of comedians to go against the clock in the head-to-head zone as Paul meets Andrew. It's a contest there between the current crop and the up-and-comers. It's Paul to start. The subject is food, and your time starts now.
6: When you go into an Italian restaurant and the waiter comes over with that big pepper mill, quite a good thing to do is to bring out from your bag an even bigger pepper mill.
3: When I was a teenager, I used to force-feed myself junk food because I wanted to get fat. People say, "Andrew, why would you want to get fat?" Because I was ginger, scrawny, with a creepy face. I just felt like it might be fun to have the full package for a while.
6: You know when you go into a harvester and they say, "Have you ever been to a harvester before? Do you think anyone has ever said yes?"
3: I do a lot of food shopping in the supermarket. I like it. I always go through the same self-service checkout so many times. There's almost a sexual frisson between us now. "Place item in the bagging area." "Whoa, hold on a second."
6: I think a hotel breakfast is really weird. It's not a breakfast like a normal breakfast, is it? I mean, you know, I can't think of a time when I've ever been at home and I've thought to myself, I feel ever so hungry this morning. I wonder whether I've got any tinned grapefruit segments.
3: "Return item to the bagging area." "My item's nowhere near your bagging area. Trust me, if my item is in your bagging area, you know all about it."
6: When you're in a restaurant, you always have to pay a service charge, which I just think is just ridiculous, really, because it basically means that the price that you see in the menu is the price for them to prepare the food and then leave it in the kitchen.
3: I don't like phoning up for a pizza delivery. They always get my order wrong. The other day I phoned up for a Krusty Supreme. 10 minutes later, Diana Ross is knocking on the door.
2: And the scores are in, ladies and gentlemen. We have 47 seconds for Paul, 43 seconds for Andrew. Andrew takes the points.
4: Here we are.
2: Which brings us to the 60-second freestyle round. This week's guests each have the microphone to themselves for 1 minute in which they could do whatever they want. It just has to be funny, of course. First up, it's the up-and-comers. It's Andrew Lawrence. Off you go, Andrew.
3: A bit hectic time for me, really. I just recently moved in with my girlfriend. She doesn't know about it yet. waiting until her birthday next month, I'm going to come down from the attic in the middle of the night, surprise her. But it's nice, you know, it's nice to have moved in, because I've not had a lot of luck romantically. I think looking at my face is a bit like reading in a car for 10 minutes is all right, then you start to feel a little bit sick. But I find she's a very restless sleeper, and this bothers me. The other night she was poking me and prodding me, shaking me in the middle of the night. She said, psst, Andrew. What is it? Just go to the toilet. Oh, thanks for letting me know. What do you want me to do? Come with you? Hold your hand? She went to the toilet, came back. I said, how was that? Was that all right? Yeah, it was all right, yeah. Did you get rid of everything you needed to get rid of? Yeah. Flush the toilet? No. Why not? Didn't want to wake you up.
2: Thanks for that, Andrew. On next to the current crop and Paul Foote. Paul, you have 60 seconds, starting now.
7: I want to say something about firemen, because they're absolute show-offs, firemen, aren't they? I mean, I know they rescue people and they're quite brave, but, I mean, they're show-offs. I mean, do they really need to slide down those poles? Why can't they just play cards on the ground floor? And then, you know, when there's a call-out, reach their fire engine by the method of walking. And on the subject of exercise, don't you agree that school sports days are humiliating enough for slow runners without them having to have the mothers and fathers races to basically demonstrate that the children were never in with a chance genetically? And the final thing I want to say is probably the most annoying thing ever, and that is Sudoku puzzles. Because, I mean, they are absolutely pointless, aren't they? I mean, people sit there for about half an hour sometimes working out how to get all the numbers correctly into the grid. Oh, yes, yes, I require a 4 in that column. I've gone slightly wrong. I mean, no one checks.
2: Thank you, Paul. Finally, it's the turn of the old guard, Stu Francis.
0: I just like winding people up. I think it's lovely. In fact, on the way here tonight, I was walking down Oxford Street. On the corner of the street, there's your typical man, sat on the blanket, compulsory dog, polystyrene cup, shook it in front of me and said, any change, mate? I said, no, I still live in a big house and drive a Mercedes. And it's not very often you meet somebody with the same humour. But my wife, God love her, I met her at Manchester Airport. She was sniffing luggage at the time. And same humour as me. In fact, the other night she came running in the house. She said, oh, I don't believe it. Oh, I don't believe it. I said, calm down, girl. Calm down. You'll have a heart attack. She said, I can't. I've got some good news, but I've got some bad news. I said, what's the good news? She said, the airbag works on the Volvo.
2: Excellent. Thank you very much indeed. All very good stuff. I am going to award the points, though, I think, for the fairly striking idea that firemen are all show-offs. Paul takes the points. So now it's time for our final pairing to go head-to-head against the clock. It's a battle of the captains of the up-and-comers against the old guard. So that's Holly versus Ted. It's Holly to start. The subject is animals, and your time begins now.
5: I found out an interesting fact recently. Apparently, dolphins and humans are the only animals on Earth that enjoy having sex, right? Don't ask me how I know that.
4: I used to have a dog that used to chase people on a bicycle, so I took his bicycle off him.
5: When someone says something dodgy and at the end they go, know what I mean? I love that noise because it's also the noise you use to beckon a horse. It'd just be really funny if whenever someone says something dodgy like your wife, she's a bit of a goer, know what I mean? A horse walked in.
4: Animals. A fella goes in a pub, he says, pint of biscuit please, and a little mouse pops out of his pocket, goes, and a large whiskey. And he gives him a large whiskey, the mouse drinks the whiskey. Another pint, another whiskey for the mouse. Another pint, large whiskey, 7 times. The barman says, I think you've had enough to drink, mate. He said, I want another drink on now. All right, out. He said, listen, I'll see you in the car park. And the mouse crawled out of his pocket, said, yeah, and bring your cat.
5: What's always really baffled me is why we still need mounted policemen, because unless there's some sort of illegal joust on the football pitch or a thief tries to get away over a series of small hedges, there is nothing.
4: There's a fellow washed up, shipwrecked on a little desert island, nobody there, starving. He's got his dog, faithful dog Rover, managed to swim to the beach, and they're there for a week, he's starving, no food, 2 weeks, he says, Rover, sorry, it's you or me, I can't believe it. Eats the dog, gets up, pile of bones. He looks at the bones, he starts crying. He says, Rover would have loved them bones.
2: Okay, the scores are in, and Holly took 40 seconds. Ted took 50. Holly takes the points. All of which brings us to our final buzz around, which is called Be Funny or Else. I say a word, a phrase, a topic, and our comedians simply buzz in with a relevant joke or one-liner. The first topic is time. Rufus.
1: What's the secret of comedy timing? Sorry, what's the secret of comedy? Timing.
5: I love it when people are, like, checking out other people in bars and stuff, and they use code words. Like, if you see a really good-looking man, you go, whoa, hottie at 12 o'clock, which works really well unless you're with Europeans because they're an hour ahead. They're like, where?
0: This fella retired from work after 50 years, and they presented him with a gold watch, and the managing director said, don't think it's any old gold watch. That is a special watch. That won't lose 10 seconds in 20 years. So he retired, the guy went home feeling very proud, wearing his watch. He sat in the house in the evening, watching the television, and it came on, news at 10. Bong, bong, bong, bong. And he looked at his watch, 9:25. And he smacked his son over the head and said, have you been messing around with that television?
5: I'm obsessed with being early for everything, and my mum thinks it's because I was a premature baby, which is maybe right, but it also explains why I only really feel comfortable in the conservatory.
3: One of the wonderful things about being a comedian is that you don't really have to get up early in the morning. Can I ask, who here, by way of a cheer, got up earlier than 7 o'clock this morning? 1, 2, 3? Yeah. Yeah, sometimes I set the alarm clock for 7 just for a joke. I'll roll over, have a chuckle, go back to sleep. There's no punchline there, but it has given me a tremendously smug feeling inside.
2: Okay, the next subject is mobile phones. Holly wants to go.
5: I bought my mum a mobile phone, and she never turns it on. So whenever I say to her, why don't you turn the phone on? She goes, oh, I'm not expecting any calls. That's like saying, why didn't you put any batteries in the smoke detector? Oh, I wasn't expecting a fire.
1: It's a generational thing that parents seemingly cannot text without texting it in capital letters. Which, for anybody who actually uses a mobile phone, that is shouting.
4: Yes.
1: So every text I get from my dad is basically, hello, son! How are you? Which is fine, because my dad is the Reverend Ian Paisley.
6: My phone has got predictive text, and the other day I texted a girl to ask whether she wanted a date now. It correctly predicted no.
3: I don't really understand the etiquette with text messaging. It worries me. If someone sends you a text message, how long can you leave it without replying, without seeming rude? I guess it depends on the message, doesn't it? If someone sends you a message, hi, Andrew, I haven't seen you in a long time, let's catch up, you could probably leave that a week. But if it's your gran, I've fallen down the stairs, can't move, probably best not to leave that more than a couple of days, really, isn't it?
1: A lot of people are very troubled by young people playing music through their phone on the bus. Yeah. And it's, do you confront them? Do you ask them politely? No. Start dancing.
2: Let's try one more. How about teenagers? Paul?
6: My first romantic experience with a girl was when I was a teenager, and I spent the evening sitting on the merry-go-round, holding her hand, which was really romantic. Quite tiring for the girl, though. Because she had to keep running around the outside.
0: Two Scottish lads walking down the road, and suddenly round the corner came this gang of teenagers all hooded up. And one said, Jimmy, I think we're going to get mugged here. He said, really? Here's that 30 quid I owe you.
3: Remember one time as a teenager, I came home from school very upset. My dad said, what was wrong? And I said, well, we're doing athletics, and all the kids were laughing at me because I can't do the high jump. I don't know what to do. He said, well, just got to try and rise above it.
2: That very attractive sound means it's the end of the contest, so I have to decide the winner. And it's obviously been very closely fought, but I think I'm going to give the point for one particular line, because I think it's advice unique to this programme. When we offered you advice about what to do when a waiter produces a very large pepper mill, this advice came from the current crop, so Paul and Rufus take the points and they win tonight's episode. A very touching embrace at the end. All that remains is for me to thank all of our guests, Holly and Andrew, Rufus and Paul, Ted and Stu. Join us next time when three more teams of comedians will be told to act your age. Thank you. Goodbye. Act Your Age was presented by me, Simon Mayo. The guests were Holly Walsh and Andrew Lawrence, Rufus Hound and Paul Foote, Ted Robbins and Stu Francis. Act Your Age was devised and produced by Ashley Blaker and Bill Matthews.
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16: It all started when Mr. Fawlty come back from shops in car with Mrs. Fawlty, and they having nice friendly chat about everything, this and that.
17: Said you'd go.
18: I didn't, sir. I said I might. I've got to do the accounts tonight.
17: You don't have to do the accounts tonight.
18: I do.
17: Always the same. Whenever I want to go out, you've always got some excuse.
18: It's not an excuse. It's just a tonight.
17: It's not just a night. It's any night I want to go out with any of my friends, anyone at all, any other members of the human race.
18: Yes, but I wouldn't want to share it with members of the human race.
17: Cooped up in this hotel all day long. You never take me out. The only bit of life I get is when I get away with some of my friends.
18: Well, you must get away more often, dear.
17: They all think you're peculiar. You know that, don't you? They've all said at one time or another, how on earth did the two of us ever get together? Black magic, my mother says.
18: Well, she'd know, wouldn't she? Her and that cat.
16: And they go in kitchen, where is Terry, the chef, and a very strange man looking in fridge. What he's doing? They not know him.
18: Shall I get you the wine list? Mr. Fawlty, Mr. Oh, please, call me waiter. Look, I'll go and get a chair, and then you can really tuck in. There's some stuff in the bin you might like, you know, potato peelings, cold rice pudding, that sort of thing. Not exactly haute cuisine, but it'll certainly help to fill you up. Ah, so, well, may I introduce a gentleman who's just opened the self-service department here, Mr.
19: Carnegie.
18: Mr. Carnegie, the scavenger gourmet from,
19: The public health department.
18: Yes, but where were you born, scavenger or down here in the West Country?
17: Public health department?
20: Oh, here's the invoice for the meat, Mr. Carnegie. The 6 monthly check-up.
17: Oh, yes, the meat was delivered on Wednesday.
19: Yes, that would appear to be satisfactory.
18: Oh, good. I hope you didn't mind my little joke just now. Thank God we English can laugh at each other, eh? So our new chef just left. Just popped out. Quick prayer, I expect.
19: Mr. Fawlty.
18: Hello.
19: These premises do not come up to the standard required by this authority. Unless appropriate steps are taken instantly, I shall have no alternative but to prosecute or recommend closure to the appropriate committee of the council. Specifically, Lack of proper cleaning routines. Dirty and greasy filters. Greasy and encrusted deep fat fryer. Dirty cracked and stained food preparation surfaces. Dirty cracked and missing wall and floor tiles. Dirty marked and stained utensils. Dirty and greasy interior surfaces of the ventilator hoods.
18: Yes, about the deep fat fryer.
19: Inadequate temperature control and storage of dangerous foodstuffs. Storage of cooked and raw meat in same trays. Storage of raw meat above confectionery with consequent dripping of meat juices onto cream products. Refrigerator seals loose and cracked, icebox undefrosted, and refrigerator overstocked.
18: Yes, say no more.
19: Food handling routines suspect. Evidence of smoking in food preparation area. Dirty and grubby food handling overalls. Lack of wash hand basin, which you gave us a verbal assurance you'd have installed on our last visit 6 months ago, and 2 dead pigeons in the water tank.
18: Otherwise okay?
19: As I said, I shall refrain from serving a food hygiene notice today, but I shall return tomorrow. If the items on this list have not been rectified, I shall take immediate action. I have not had time to inspect the bedrooms and common passageways, but I shall be doing so tomorrow.
7: Yes, of course.
19: The only gourmets you'll find scavenging in this kitchen will be kamikaze ones.
21: Thought we was in trouble there for a minute.
18: We are in trouble.
21: Piece of cake.
18: Have you read this piece of cake?
21: Well, they've got to do that, haven't they? It's part of their job.
18: Terry, this kitchen is filthy.
21: Filthy towers, eh? Now, look, all kitchens are filthy, Mr. Fawlty. In fact, the better the kitchen, the filthier it is. Have you ever read George Orwell's Experiences at Maxim's in Paris?
18: No, do you have a copy? I'll read it out in court.
7: Don't just stand there gossiping.
18: I am not gossiping. I'm trying to point out to our alleged chef...
7: Go upstairs and get Manuel and check the bathrooms for soap and paper and get those pigeons out of the water tank.
22: Yes, my little commandant.
7: And see how many fire extinguishers are missing. Right. Come on, Polly, we'll start in here. Not here, puss.
16: Now, I know nothing about all this until Mr. Fawlty, he come into my room.
18: No, I'm sorry, this is an emergency. Important. See? The health inspector's just been things wrong with hotel. We put them right by tomorrow, all right? Now, Manuel, go up to the roof. The roof?
23: Yes. Yes.
18: And no, come, I'm told you. Yes. Now, go to the water tank.
23: Oh, water?
18: Water tank. Water on roofing tank? Yes.
23: See.
18: 2 dead pigeons in tank. Take out. It's not difficult, Manuel. This is not a proposition from Wittgenstein. Listen. 2 dead pigeons, water tank. What is funny?
23: How they get up there?
18: How they flew up there. That's right.
23: Mike,
18: stop. Just for your... Oh, not pigs, pigeons. Pigeon. Like your English. Piffle pig. Pigeon.
23: Pigeon.
18: Ah. What is that? It's my hamster.
23: Pigeon.
18: Hamster?
23: Sissy.
18: No, pigeon.
23: And what, it's a rat.
18: Pigeon.
23: It's a rat.
18: No, it's hamster.
23: Well, of course it's a rat. You have rats in Spain, don't you? What did Franco have them all shot?
18: It's hamster. It's a rat.
23: No, I think so too.
18: What?
23: I say to man in shop, it's a rat. He say, no, it's a special kind of hamster. It's filigree Siberian hamster. Only one in shop, he makes special price, only £5.
18: Have you ever heard of the bubonic plague, Manuel? It was very popular here at one time. A lot of pedigree hamsters came over on ships from Siberia.
23: What do you know?
18: I'm sorry, Manuel, this is a rat.
23: No, it's hamster.
18: He's not hamster. Hamsters are small and cuddly. Cuddle this, you'd never play the guitar again.
23: Where you go? Where you go? Where you take him?
18: I'm sorry, Manuel, he's got to go.
23: Go? No.
18: Yes.
23: He mind? He stay with me?
18: Now, look, this is a hotel. The health inspector comes tomorrow. If he sees this, I close down. No warning. Close down. Finito. You out of work. Back to Barcelona.
23: He no hurt. He in cage. He safe. Please. What? He take my hamster. Please, no, Mr. Fawlty.
24: Mr. Fawlty.
23: I love him. He take it from my room.
24: Oh, there.
25: Never mind. It'll be all right.
24: You will keep it in our room.
25: Yes, that's right. We'll keep it in our room, Mr. Fawlty. We'll look after it.
24: Ah! A rat!
23: Oh, it's Siberian hamster. A filigree. Polly, he take my hamster.
7: What?
23: Mr. Fawlty, take my hamster. He crazy. He think he's rat.
7: Manuel. Prepare yourself for shock.
16: And Polly, she also tell me my hamster is rat. I no believe this, of course, but I very, very sad.
17: Why didn't you check?
18: What?
17: Well, you mean he's had it for a whole year and you've only just found out?
18: Yes.
17: Well, supposing the health inspector had seen it?
18: I know.
17: He could have closed us down. Well, what are you going to do with it, Basil? You can't keep it in here.
18: I know.
17: And don't let it loose in the garden. It'll come back in the house.
18: Can't we get you a mastermind, Sybil? Next contestant, Sybil Fawlty from Torquay. Special subject, the bleeding obvious. I wasn't going to let it go in the garden.
17: Well, what are you going to do with it?
18: I don't know. I'll take it away. Let it go. Give it its freedom.
17: You can't do that, Basil. He wouldn't be able to defend himself.
18: He's a rat, isn't he?
17: Well, he's domesticated, aren't you?
18: Well, you're domesticated. You do all right. He's not going to get mugged by a gang of field mice, is he?
17: That's it. He's Manuel's pet. We have a duty to it. Perhaps we could find a home for him.
18: All right, I'll put an ad in the papers. I wanted kind home for enormous savage rodent. Answers to the name of Sybil. Look, I'll take him out into the country. Let him go.
17: No, I cannot abide cruelty to living creatures.
18: Well, I'm a creature. You can abide it to me.
17: You're not living. Look, Manuel, we were just wondering...
18: Mrs. Fawlty, please understand, if he go, I go. Well, goodbye.
17: Please, listen, you know, we really can't keep him here. The health inspector wouldn't...
16: Like... Mrs. Fawlty, he here 1 year, he do no harm.
17: But, Manuel, listen, if they see your rat, they could close the hotel down. Perhaps it would be simplest to have him put to S-L-E-E-P.
18: Who, him or the rat? Well, if I get a discount, we had them both done.
16: Sleep?
0: Manuel, I brought my friend. It's all right. She'll take him.
18: Okay.
0: She has lots of animals, and it's not far from here. You can go and see him whenever you want. So come on, we'll take him over there now.
16: Okay, forget me.
18: Well, rats are like that, Manuel. Don't get involved with them.
0: Come on, Manuel.
17: I think it's the best solution, Manuel.
0: Oh, he'll be happy. You're
17: sad, isn't he?
18: Well, look at it from the point of view of the rat.
17: What?
18: Well, would you want to spend the rest of your life with Manuel waiting on you?
16: Now, Polly, she is on my side. She say, don't worry, Manuel. Nobody know, but we put hamster in shed and only pretend to send him away. And she tell me to look a very bit sad.
17: You're doing the walls, Terry, the filters, check the fridges.
18: Right, that's done. Now, Sybil, everything done here?
17: You put the lid on the tank, Basil.
18: That's why I've been on the roof the last 40 minutes, dear, yes.
17: And you took the pigeons out?
18: No, I left them in. They're nearly done. Now, the walls.
17: I've checked everything.
18: Terry, the hoods, have we done the cupboards?
17: It's all been done, Basil.
18: The fridge, we got it all separate?
17: Basil, I told you, it's all been done.
18: Seals on the old fridge, the floor.
17: I've checked it.
18: Just running over the bleeding obvious, dear. So, all a ship-shape and Bristol fashion, eh? All ready for old Snoopy drawers? Well, Manuel, what do you think? Looks good, doesn't it, eh? All clean and shining bright, eh?
17: Just leave him alone, Basil. He's upset.
18: Well, he's not going to cheer up mooning about like that, is he?
17: Just let him be.
18: It doesn't help him. You're encouraging it. You haven't got to get his mind off it.
16: It's so empty without him.
18: Yes, yes. Those walls look good too, don't they? And the hood's gleaming like that. Isn't that a marvellous sight?
16: Please leave me alone. I get over it.
18: Yes, yes. You'll get over it. No, no point letting it get you down. Plenty more fish in the sea, eh?
16: Don't!
18: What?
16: Don't hit me. Always you hit me.
18: I'm not hitting you. I'm trying to cheer you up.
17: Let him be, Basil.
18: Look, look, look. Oh, don't look at me with those awful cow eyes. Look, why don't you go to the cinema tonight? Why don't you and Polly go to the ice rink tonight? Why don't you cheer up, for Christ's sake? I cannot stand this awful self-indulgence.
17: Leave him alone, Basil. He's just depressed.
18: Manuel, my wife informs me that you're depressed. Well, let me tell you something. Depression is a very bad thing. It's like a virus. If you don't stamp on it, it spreads throughout the mind, and then one day you wake up in the morning and you can't face life anymore.
17: And then you open a hotel.
18: Didn't win the war by getting depressed, you know.
0: Manuel.
18: Como?
0: Not so sad.
18: No?
0: No, no, it's too much.
18: Too much?
0: Much too much. Ah. She's just a little bit sad.
1: Ah. Here's the food.
18: Ah, gracias.
0: Oh, don't forget the water.
18: Oh, Terry, let me have a bit of that.
1: That's Philly.
18: See, he like it, please.
1: Do you want some Bernays with it?
18: No, it's Costello roll. So I take dinner to my little friend in shed. Basil. And what you think, everybody? He no there.
16: Polly.
17: Oh, what?
16: He gone.
17: What?
16: He gone. He escaped.
17: But how did he get out of the cage?
16: I leave door open so he can exercise in shed.
17: Oh, you dago dodo. Oh, you got it all over your front.
16: Huh?
0: Mucho salo.
23: What you do?
0: It's dirty.
23: No matter. What about Basil?
0: Mr. Fawlty, do you?
23: No, Basil.
0: Star key. Now go and clean it.
23: Oh, she's
18: got to get Polly. That's the way to snap him out of it. Hello, Major. There are the papers.
2: Strike. Why do we bother, Fawlty?
18: Didn't know you did, Major.
16: Mr. Fawlty, go, and Major have nice read of paper in bar.
2: Boycott Major Century.
16: And there is my little Basil sitting on next table.
2: Stay where you are, chap. Don't move.
16: And Major, he get gun.
18: Do you need any help, Major?
2: Vermin.
18: We haven't got any this week, Major. No Germans staying this week, Major. Now,
2: murder, shoot him, Fawlty.
18: Yes, Major. Not legal, actually, anymore. Murder.
2: But animals, Fawlty.
18: Oh, yes, still. Forgive and forget, eh? Well, pretend we do.
2: But they spread disease, Fawlty. He was sitting there, on that table, eating the nuts, if you please.
18: He's really gone this time.
2: About that size. That with the tail.
18: What did you say it was?
2: Vermin. A dirty rat.
18: How long ago?
2: Oh, about 2 minutes ago.
18: Stay there, Major. Stay there.
2: If you see him,
18: give me a shout.
2: Will do.
16: Now is Mr. Fawlty very angry. He come to us in kitchen where we all looking for little Basil.
3: Basil? Basil? Cheeses? Basil?
18: Yes. Here I am.
3: Hello,
18: that's
3: Mr.
18: for me, is it? Go.
3: Shall I get you some more? There's plenty.
18: He's called Basil, is he? Don't play dumb with me. I trusted you. You're responsible for this.
23: Oh, I've got a friend who'll look after him, Mr. Fawlty.
18: Come on now. Come on. Basil's here. Have you got him? He's under there.
21: Right, I'll get him.
18: Cleaning behind the fridge,
21: Well, you got a lot on your mind. We didn't want to worry you, Mr.
18: What do you mean, a public health inspector coming after a 24-hour warning and a rat loose in the hotel? Is that what you mean?
3: He must have escaped, Mr. Fawlty, and come back.
18: Come back?
3: They home.
18: Oh, I see. He's a homing rat, is he?
21: Oh, yeah. Rats are amazing creatures, Mr. Fawlty. I read about one once. His owner had gone down to Penzance.
18: Yes, I read about that. When the chef got filleted with his own carving knife.
21: No, honest.
3: We'll find him, Mr. Fawlty.
18: Well, if you could. That would be lovely, before they close us down. Super. Well, let's have a little Basil hunt, shall we? And then we'll deal with the sackings later on.
21: I'll do this floor.
3: I'll do this floor. Manuel, you check your room.
18: It's not in the bar, Polly. It was there 2 minutes ago. I'll do that before.
16: And Mr. Fawlty, he find rat poison. And put much rat poison on slice of meat on floor to catch my little hamster.
25: Oh, Mr. Carnegie, good morning.
19: Good morning, Mrs. Fawlty.
18: Oh, hello. Nice to see you.
25: Would you like coffee before we adjourn to...
19: No, thank you. If we start upstairs with the water tanks.
18: Ah, good idea.
19: What?
18: Good thinking about starting upstairs. Sybil, would you like to show Mr. Carnegie?
25: I was just going to, Basil.
18: Yes, and I'll keep an eye on things down here. Shall I see if I can find something to be getting on with?
19: God, what was that?
18: Bloody television exploding again.
19: That was a gun.
25: Yes, it did sound like it, didn't it?
19: What is going on here?
2: I'll get him. We'll come back to the nuts, you know. He was sniffing around here just now.
18: Sorry, Major.
19: Why was he firing it in the hotel?
18: Shooting starlings.
19: In the bar?
18: No, through the window. I'll lock it away.
19: Is it licensed?
18: Oh, yes.
19: You do realize that under the Health and Safety Act, it is your responsibility.
25: Oh, yes, I'm terribly sorry. It's never happened before, Mr. Carnegie.
19: Well, I shall have to notify the police, of course. They will take steps.
23: Get Masano!
3: It's all right, Manuel.
23: Is he all right?
3: Yes, he's all right.
23: He's not dead?
3: No. It was just the Major letting the gun off.
23: The Major tried to kill Basil.
25: Kill Basil?
23: No, not Mr. Fawlty. I mean Basil, my little...
3: Ratatouille.
19: Basil, the little...
3: Ratatouille. The chef calls the Ratatouille Basil because he puts quite a lot of Basil in it.
23: He put Basil in the Ratatouille?
3: Yes.
25: He's from Barcelona. Typical all Latin, really.
16: Why you do this?
4: I haven't.
16: Polly said you put Basil in Ratatouille.
4: I haven't made any bleeding Ratatouille.
25: Manuel!
16: Why you say he put Basil in Ratatouille?
20: I had to say something. That is the health inspector. Now, will you calm down?
16: Oh, where is he?
20: Oh, I don't know. Well,
16: perhaps he's dead.
4: Oh, he's all right. Give us the veal pot. I've got to get lunch ready.
16: How you know he's all right? The major, fire his gun. Perhaps he hit. I find him.
5: I'm very worried, so I run out and I bump into Polly and she drop all meats for dinner.
4: Oh, pick him up quick before he gets in here.
18: That's it, Major. You've got it. Well, you nearly got it. The thing is, not a word about rats. You were shooting a starling, all right?
2: A starling?
18: Yes.
2: Through the window.
18: Right.
2: But, Forty, how did the starling get in the bar?
18: No. You were in the bar.
2: I was in the bar?
18: Yes.
2: Wish I was.
18: Yes, and the starling was in the garden and the rat was nowhere at all.
2: Well, I didn't see him.
18: Say goodnight to the folks, Gracie. All right, Terry, everything under control?
21: Yeah, is he still
18: up? No, he started upstairs. God knows where that rat is. Oh, puss. Oh, I put some, Terry?
21: Yeah?
18: There was a piece of veal down here.
21: Yeah, got them all up, Mr. Foley.
18: What?
21: We picked them all up.
20: Got the veals, Terry?
21: Yeah, we are, Paul.
18: Terry, listen to me. What do you mean you picked them all up?
21: Well, Manuel knocked them over. We picked them all up.
18: Oh, my God. What's the matter? One of them's got rat poison on it. Sorry. Veal's off. Sorry.
20: That's veal?
18: No. This is a veal substitute. We're giving it a try, and it's a bit of a disappointment, I'm afraid. In fact, it's no substitute at all. Polly, would you take the order again, please? Thank you. Thank you so much.
20: I'm sorry about that. Would you like the lamb or the place?
6: Veal substitute.
20: Well, it's Japanese, actually. Soy beans and essence of cow.
19: Well, it would appear that this kitchen is now in a satisfactory condition. I shall be writing to confirm the...
18: Sorry, slip.
19: Outstanding points, and someone will be dropping in to carry out a future random inspection to make sure these standards are being maintained.
17: Thank you.
16: Ma!
19: It's 10 to 1. I'd like to take lunch here, if I may.
17: Oh, certainly, Mr. Carnegie.
19: I couldn't help noticing you had some veal over here.
18: Veal?
17: Yes, it's Dutch.
18: Well, it's not Dutch, actually. It's Norwegian.
17: Norwegian?
18: Yes, not the absolute apex, quite honestly.
17: Terry, the veal is Dutch, isn't it?
18: Norwegian, Mrs. Foley.
19: I've been in this business 20 years. I've never heard of Norwegian veal.
18: No, well, they've only just branched into it, you know. I don't think it's a winner, frankly. You know, more of a veal substitute. It's got a lot of air pockets in it, that sort of thing. The lamb is Dutch.
19: Dutch.
18: Well, English. I mean, we call it Dutch because it's as good as the veal. It's better, quite honestly.
19: Well, I prefer the veal.
18: Yes, how about lobster? Would you prefer lobster? A couple of lobsters? Oh, it's frightfully good at the moment. It's not expensive this week. We've got so much for having a bit of a lobster sale at the moment. Try and shift it all. 75p each, 2 for a pound. You can't say fairer than that.
19: Just the veal.
18: Well, if you like the veal, perhaps you prefer the chicken.
19: No, I just
18: thought...
19: Could I make a phone call?
17: Yes, of course. Through here.
20: What's all this about rat poison on a veal?
4: He's put rat poison on one. They got mixed up. Nobody knows which is which now. Well, what happened to the one the cat ate?
20: The cat?
18: That's no good. That might have poison on it too.
4: Well, where is it?
18: What?
4: Where's the cat slice?
18: Up there.
4: Right, now, how's the cat?
18: How's the cat? We're about to take the life of a public health inspector, and you want to know how's the cat? It's gone to London to see the Queen. What are we going to do?
20: It's all right.
4: Great.
18: Hooray! Hooray! The cat lives! The cat lives!
4: Mr. Fawlty, if the cat is all right, that means that slice is all right.
20: Well, how long would it take to work?
4: That stuff, 2 minutes. He had this 10 minutes ago at least.
20: It's a bit chewed there.
4: I'll give it a trim.
5: So everything okay, and Terry cooked nice veal for Inspector Man.
20: Here's your veal, Mr. Carnegie, and one green salad.
18: Thank you.
4: Ah, bon.
18: Good appetit.
5: Now, Mr. Fawlty, happy again, until he go to backyard, where is cat, who look very, very ill. So Mr. Fawlty run into Inspector Man and take Bill away, very quick.
18: Sorry. Not hot enough. Not big enough. Sorry.
19: What?
18: Not big enough. Sorry. Excuse me.
2: Billy Polly.
5: And Terry in kitchen, he clever, he know what to do.
18: What are you doing?
4: Well, if that's the one, these are okay.
18: What?
4: If that's the poison one, these are all right.
18: Right, right, okay.
20: Basil, what is going on?
18: That was the poisoned one. The cat had it.
20: The cat? Oh, poisoned?
18: Yes, so that one must be okay.
20: Well, he's all right, look.
18: He can't be.
20: Well, he is.
21: Here you are, Paul.
20: Oh.
18: He can't be.
20: What do you mean?
18: Well, he was vomiting.
20: Vomiting? That's just fur balls, Basil.
18: What?
20: That's just fur balls. He does that all the time in the summer.
18: But if he's all right, that one might...
16: But Polly has already take plate to dining room. And Mr. Foldy, run after her. Quick, and take away from Inspector Manigan before he can eat.
18: Too much. What? Too much. Too much of a good thing. Always leaves one wanting less, I always find.
20: Oh.
19: She's wrong now.
18: Well, we wouldn't want you to think that just because you're one of Her Majesty's civil servants, we were showing you any excess favoritism. I'm sure you wouldn't want that.
2: Oh, so you're the rat inspector.
18: Sorry, Foldy. Starling inspector.
16: And what I do all this time? I am take order from nice man and woman at another table when I see my Basil just next to them on floor.
23: Why?
8: We have one Windsor suit, one cash, please.
23: One Windsor suit.
16: And I run into kitchen to tell Mr. Foldy.
18: The cat's slice is all right. That might be the poison one.
20: No. Yes, he's right.
21: And if the cat's one is all right...
20: Which it is.
21: We can give him that, can't we?
18: Right! Foldy, chap!
20: But, Terry, that's got things on it.
21: Oh, that's all right, Mrs. Foldy. What the eye don't see, the chef gets away with.
18: Mr. Foldy! What is it?
25: Table 7!
18: What?
25: Basil!
9: Excuse me. Of course. Good afternoon, sir. Good afternoon, madam. But I was just trying to give an order to your waiter, and he walked away while I was doing it. Well, he wasn't paying attention at all.
18: I'm so sorry, what were you saying?
9: The waiter wasn't listening when I was giving him our order. He seemed more interested in my fiancé's legs.
18: Really? May I? Yes, I don't think so. In fact, I think there's a bread roll down there.
9: May I give my order?
18: Oh, please.
9: We'd like one Windsor soup and one pate, and then a...
18: In my shoelace, sir.
9: Are you going to take my order?
18: Yes, Polly, would you take the order? Yeah, please, on this table.
9: Like one Windsor soup.
20: One Windsor?
9: One pate.
18: Sir.
9: What?
18: There.
9: What do you mean, there?
18: It's all there. There, and there. All there, for your interest.
20: And one pate?
18: And Manuel, would you get the bread roll, please? No, get the box. We have a box, a bread box, for any bread that has gone past its prime.
20: And you'd both like the...
9: The veal.
20: Oh, the veal's off, I'm afraid.
9: How can it be? You've only just started.
18: Don't shush me. Well, I'm sorry, but the veal is in fact off. Well, it was never really on, quite honestly. That's a misprint.
9: A misprint?
18: Yes, it should say, eel.
9: Eel escalope.
18: Stop it, will you? Just leave it.
9: Wait until after the meal.
18: No, we have to get it now, I'm afraid. Health regulations before it moulds.
9: Well, I'll get it then.
18: No, please, allow us, please. All part of the service.
20: So that's one pate and one Windsor soup.
16: And Polly, see, little Basil has gone in lady's handbag on floor.
25: It's your veal, Mr. Carnegie. Sorry for the delay.
9: He's just been given veal.
18: No, that's veal substitute.
9: Veal substitute?
18: Yes, it's not very good. It got rather held up on the boat on the way over from...
20: Japan.
18: Norway. It's a sort of a Japo-Scandinavian imitation of veal substitute, but I'm afraid that's the last slice anywhere.
9: We're leaving.
18: Okay, if you insist.
9: What?
18: By all means, be my guest. Thank you.
9: I want a taxi.
18: Polly, would you arrange a taxi, please?
20: It's in a bag.
18: Is your veal,
20: In her bag.
18: In her bag?
9: What?
18: Excuse me.
20: Do you know where you're going to?
9: Can you recommend a restaurant?
20: Yes, of course. What sort of a...
18: Yes, where is somewhere that serves really good veal, Polly? Somewhere in the...
20: Veal, yes, of course. A really good restaurant. Wait just a minute, because I do remember a place where I had some really good veal once. Only I just can't think of the name of it. It was, La-di-da. Did you see Annie Hall? La-di-da.
9: Annie who?
20: What are you doing?
9: What?
20: He had his hand in my bag.
9: What? No, I...
18: You know something. You're getting my gander up, you grotty little man. You're asking for a bunch of fives.
20: Bomb scare.
18: What?
20: There's been a bomb scare.
18: A bomb scare?
9: Yes.
20: Yes, that's why he was searching in your bag. He didn't want to alarm
18: yes,
20: you.
18: Yes, may I?
16: He take handbag from lady, but Mr. Foldy, he don't understand Basil has very sharp tooth. Now my Basil very frightened, and he jump out of bag and run to me in dining room for help. I catch him quick, but where I put?
19: A waiter.
16: Un momentito. It's only one place we're safe. In biscuit tin.
19: Some cheese and biscuits and a coffee.
18: Anything to follow?
19: I've ordered some cheese and a coffee.
18: Certainly. Coffee, please, sir. What? Here we are, Mr. Carnegie. Polly, would you get the biscuits, please?
2: Here they are, Baldy.
18: Cheddar, Danish blue, Edam.
19: A little Danish blue, please.
18: Certainly. Edam.
19: Another.
18: Biscuits. Would you care for a rat? just the biscuits then, please, Polly.
16: And Mr. Faulty faint on floor. I'll have to drag him out of dining room by his feet so other guests no disturbed.

0: Alison and Maud by Sue Lynn, with Denise Coffey, Miriam Margolese, and Joss Ackland. Episode 1, Fishing for Compliments.
1: I reckon we could offer evening meal, you know.
2: Are you mad?
1: Why not? Shove some bangers and mash in front of them, grab the money and run. We'd be cooking anyway. For Daddy and us, what's the problem?
2: The problem, Maud, is we both hate cooking. It's bad enough having to juggle fried eggs before 9 a.m. I'm not cooking for anybody in the evenings, and that's final.
1: I'll get that. Oh, come on. Addie's here at the guest house.
3: Oh, hello, Bernard.
4: Ah.
3: This is Alison. How are you?
1: Oh, that is the good news.
3: Thank you so much, Bernard.
1: Good.
3: Oh, Bernard, just a thought. Would you like to come to supper tonight? See you about 7:30 then. Lovely. Look forward to it. Goodbye, Bernard.
1: You invited him to supper.
2: Why shouldn't I?
1: Changed your tune, haven't you?
2: What?
1: Well, one minute it's can't cook, won't cook, and the next it's come and get it, Bernard.
2: Bernard has been invaluable advising us about tax allowances and things. Well, without him, we could have got horribly bogged down in bureaucracy.
1: You've got the hots for Bernard.
2: Don't be ridiculous.
1: Yes, you have. I can see you blushing.
2: I'm not. I'm just a bit flushed. There must be some polyester in these wretched overalls.
1: Wow. I wish Bernard could see the wild way you get your kit off.
2: Shut up, Maud.
1: Does he know you wear a thong?
2: No.
1: I bet it would get him going. I'll just mention it casually, shall I?
2: If you dare say anything of the sort, I shall walk out of this door and never come back.
3: As you very well know, my choice of underwear is forced on me by a medical condition.
1: That's ruined her day. Right, I'll go and torment Dad.
5: Right, Daddy.
1: There, changed your sheets and replenished your biscuit barrel.
6: Jellied meat, 5 letters.
1: Jellied meat. Spam.
6: Spam?
1: Hmm.
6: Spam, I said 5 letters. Didn't they teach you anything in Cambridge?
1: I read engineering, Daddy. Bridge building and stuff. Mm. Such a long time ago, I can't remember.
6: Yeah. Can you get spam nowadays? Or has it been consigned to the dustbin of history along with Fry's 5 boys?
1: I think you can get spam, yes. Why, would you like some?
6: Yeah, get some tonight. Spam and potato fritters.
1: Oh, we're having something posh tonight. Bernard's coming over.
6: Bernard. Oh, I knew his mother, you know, during the war. Hilda, local girl. Charming. Slightly knock-kneed. She married an RAF fella, and he whisked her off to Sheffield or somewhere. I think he was a bit of a bounder, judging by his moustache.
1: Well, what happened to him?
6: He had a heart attack on the Big Dipper, you know. But the lady who wasn't his wife.
1: Oh, I say. What bad luck.
6: Yeah, and Hilda came back to Norfolk to retire, and Bernard relocated his business here.
1: Hmm. Well, he seems very attached to his mother.
6: Oh, yes, he's probably a pansy. I've seen her now and then, but she seems to have grown a moustache in memory of her husband. Oh, Bernard, he's all right, I suppose, but he looks as if he's been strained through a sieve.
1: Hmm.

0: he's all right, I suppose, but he looks as if he's been strained through a sieve.
1: And poached in milk.
2: It's time for dinner, indeed. So what are we going to give old Bernard?
1: Something with aphrodisiac qualities. I'll keep filling his glass up. You just sit there flashing your cleavage.
2: Don't be so vulgar, Maud. I'm glad to say I have never been saddled with a cleavage. It can lead to all sorts of unpleasantness.
3: I'll get that.
4: No, no, let me.
3: Now, Maud,
4: Alison, will you let me?
3: It's not suitable for my store.
5: Good morning, ladies.
1: Good morning.
5: I've started a little round with my fish van, and I wondered if I might be able to oblige you.
1: A fish van? Brilliant.
2: Oh, is it fresh?
5: Fresh as a daisy, ma'am. All caught last night by my nephew Jason up in Sheringham.
2: Oh, have you got any, Dover sole? Do you think Bernard would like Dover sole, Maud?
1: Well, I hope he likes old trout.
5: Trout, is it, Mrs.? Here, do you want me to gut it for you?
2: No. Not trout, sole.
5: Oh, no sole to be had this month, lady. I know the quotas. I got a nice bit of haddock, might do you.
2: Oh, all right. Haddock's quite a classy fish, too.
5: How much would you like?
2: Let me see.
6: Excuse me.
1: Yes?
6: I'm looking for a room for the night. I saw your vacancies this time.
1: Oh, right.
6: Well, a fish man, how convenient. Do you ever go anywhere near Little Plumstead? My friend Lavinia lives there, at the Hall.
5: Oh, no, ma'am. Norwich is my patch, and I do never stray off of it.
6: Oh, well, never mind.
1: I say, would you like to come in and have a look?
2: Oh, put her in blue tits. The McCarthys are still in swallows. Now, we want enough haddock for just a minute there, Bernard. Daddy Morden, E4, please.
5: All right.
2: Have you any samphire?
5: Samphire, missus? Oh, blast, no. No call for it round here. I could do you a nice little pack of prison peas, though.
2: Oh, all right.
6: Right, well, this way. Can you...
5: Oh,
6: thanks awfully.
2: What about parsley?
5: I just sold the last little bit, missus, to the German lady at number 24. How with the queer nose?
2: Oh, dear.
1: Just up these stairs. Do you know Norwich?
6: Oh, Lord, yes. I used to live here. I've come back to see my charming little Plumstead. I usually stay with her.
1: But not this time.
6: No, she's developed an allergy to dander.
1: To dander?
6: Dander. Dog hair.
1: Oh, right. Oh, you took me back in time there for a minute. Do you remember the Eagle comic?
6: Oh, no, before my time, I fear.
1: I was a tomboy, so I used to have it every week. Dander, pilot of the future. Digby, PC 49. Yeah, we lived in this very house as children, you know.
6: Yeah.
1: Our father's in the granny flat downstairs.
6: Yeah, that's handy. You can keep an eye on him.
1: Yes. This is the room. It's called Blue Tit. My sister's mad about birds.
6: Yeah. Oh, lovely. This will do fine. Now, look here. Do you do suppers?
1: Well, tonight you're in luck.
6: Oh, really?
1: Yes, we're entertaining a friend tonight, and we'll be very welcome to have supper here.
6: Excellent. Thanks. Now, what's your position on dogs?
1: Personally, I adore them.
6: Well, Hugo's out in the Volvo. He could stay there, but he gets a bit unnerved by milk flakes. He might start barking at the crack of dawn.
1: No, no, bring him in. What breed is he?
6: He's a Newfoundland. They're massive. Yeah. I'll try and persuade him to sleep on the floor, but he usually jumps into bed with us at home.
2: What on earth were you thinking of?
1: I like big dogs. Hugo's lovely. It's like a bear.
2: Every time he barks, all my ceramic blue tits rattle.
1: These Newfoundlands can save drowning people. Did you know that?
2: We'll be drowning in its drool at this rate. Oh, did you see it salivating all over my durries? I shall have to have them professionally cleaned.
1: Well, never mind. Did you get a nice bit of haddock?
2: Oh, I think so. Just enough for four.
1: Four? What about the dog woman? I've already promised her supper.
2: Maud, Bernard's our accountant. We'll probably need to have quite a confidential conversation about tax or something.
1: Well, what if we put her in the dining room and Bernard can eat here in the kitchen with us?
2: We can't have Bernard in here. I was looking forward to showing him my hummingbird placemat, and the lighting in the dining room is much more subdued. Well, this fluorescent tube makes us all look like terrible paintings by Lucian Freud.
1: We can switch the...

0: fluorescent tube off and have it by candlelight.
1: Hmm.
0: And the kitchen table's much smaller.
1: Hmm.
0: Bernard can secretly fondle your knees.
2: Oh, shut up, Maud. Oh, if you want to do something useful, go and get some more fish.
0: Yeah.
2: It'd be a crime to try and stretch this lovely piece of haddock. And some parsley. God, this catering business. I'm surprised Raymond Blanc's not gone stark staring bonkers.

0: Would you like a glass of Chablis, Bernard?
1: To tell you the truth, I'd rather have a glass of milk to guard against reflux.
0: Oh, dear. Of course. Get Bernard some milk, Maud.
2: Oh, right here.
0: I hope you're not allergic to fish, Bernard.
1: Oh, no. Quite the contrary. I'm quite passionate about fish, actually.
0: You're not allergic to anything, then. We've got wheat-free bread, dairy-free margarine and decaffeinated tea, if you'd like some.
1: No, I'm not allergic to anything, so far as I'm aware.
0: Well, never mind. Here's the haddock.
2: And here's your glass of milk, full cream. That'll put lead in your pencil.
0: Maud.
1: Thank you, Maud.
2: You know, Bernard, it's rather strange.
0: Parsley sauce?
1: Perhaps just the tiniest drop.
2: You know all our secrets, don't you? Being our accountant, I mean, but we don't know yours, do we?
0: Pomme de terre allumette?
1: I beg your pardon? chips. I'm sorry, I mustn't. Reflux, alas.
2: Daddy was telling me he used to know your mother during the war.
1: Yes, mother was a local girl and father was with the RAF. Stationed near here.
0: Petit pois, Bernard?
1: Petit pois.
0: Mm-hmm.
1: Ah, grand, thank you.
2: You can entertain Bernard in my absence, can't you, Alison? I'll just take Daddy's tray down.
0: No, I'll do that. You entertain Bernard. I can't trust you to lay Daddy's table properly.
3: Where's the salt?
0: You shouldn't keep adding extra salt, Daddy. There's salt in it already. I've a good mind to confiscate your salt, sir.
3: Oh, well, I'd like to see you try. What is it, anyway?
0: Haddock.
3: Haddock? I wanted spam.
0: Bernard's come to supper. We can't give Bernard spam.
3: I'll come up and say hello.
0: No, not now. You have your supper first.
3: Why can't I come up and have supper with Bernard?
0: It's a bit busy, Daddy. There's another person there, a woman guest.
3: Oh, the one with the dog? Mm. I've seen her going up the steps. Enormous bloody animal. Yeah, and the dog's quite big, too.
0: Yes. We've got quite a lot on our plate this evening, so you stay down here and have your supper, and Bernard can come down and say hello to you later.
3: Oh, I've never been much of a fan of Haddock.
0: Never mind. For pudding, there's tiramisu.
3: Tiramisu? What the devil's that? What happened to good old Spotted Dick?
2: You didn't grow up in Norwich then, Bernard?
1: No. I spent my childhood in Handsworth, in Sheffield 13, as it was then known.
0: I wouldn't have associated you with Sheffield.
2: No, I would. He's got the twang.
1: Yes, I grew up with the smell of smelting.
2: Such a tragedy, all that industry gone. What the hell's happened to this country while I've been in Africa?
0: There's no need to drag Africa into it, Maud. Was Handsworth a congenial place to grow up in, Bernard? Did you back onto the moors?
1: Yes. There was quite an extensive belt of wild woodland at the back of our house.
0: Oh, lovely. Mm. The dawn chorus must have been quite striking. There is nothing like a wood.
1: True. Although, unfortunately, people had a tendency to commit suicide there.
2: Oh. My God. I've never understood suicide. I'd rather kill some other blighter than top myself any day.
1: I remember the summer Harold Clipstone hanged himself. It was the year England won the World Cup.
0: Oh, dear. People do tend to get a bit overexcited at times like that. Oh, that wretched woman's coming downstairs, Maud. Just go and see to her, will you?
2: Oh, no problem.
0: Quick, Maud, keep ringing the bell. I don't want the family here.
2: Darling?
0: Oh. Do you play a musical instrument, Bernard?
1: I did flirt with the trombone once, but it never came to anything.
2: Good evening. Hello, Hugo, good boy. Did you have a good day? How was your friend?
4: Oh, Lavinia. She was completely peed off, poor lamb. Her cleaners handed in her resignation.
2: Oh, dear.
4: She's off to California to have a surrogate pregnancy.
2: Really? Do they have a baby for a childless couple?
4: A couple of gay boys, actually.
2: Yes.
4: She met them via the internet. Titus and Oscar. They run a restaurant in San Francisco.
2: Well, I expect it beats scrubbing floors in Little Plumstead.
4: Too right. If I was only 10 years younger, I'd be over in California like a shot.
2: Me too. Unfortunately, I'm a bit long in the tooth for that kind of work. My eggs are all scrambled.
4: Well, mine are pickled.
0: I just wanted to say, Bernard, how much I appreciated your sensitivity over the past few months.
1: Oh, not at all. One of the rewards of my kind of practice is being able to assist one's clients during periods of domestic turbulence.
0: It was so awful realising that Daddy just couldn't cope on his own anymore.
1: But it's worked out quite well, really, with him down in the little granny flat and you and Maud moving back in.
0: Yes, perhaps it was a blessing in disguise, my pension fund going bust. Yes, I think I moved out of London just at the right time. Bloomsbury used to be such a quiet, bookish place, but I fear the barbarians are moving in even there. They've got security guards at St. George's Church now, you know, to keep the homeless out.
1: Oh, dear. Slightly barbaric, that.
0: Yes. Of course, Bloomsbury's been going steadily downhill for decades, really. Well, since the Wolfs left.
1: Wolfs?
0: Leonard and Virginia. Ah. I've been going to bed with Virginia Woolf for years. Do you know Orlando?
1: Orlando? No, I think it might be a little too hot for me. In fact, I find the whole notion of Florida slightly unsettling.
0: Oh, I do apologise. Maud can be a little coarse sometimes. It's her years in Africa. Oh, that wretched dog. I'm going to impose a no-dogs rule after this fiasco. I will not have large animals foisted on me by Maud. What's your position on animals, Bernard?
1: Well, I do prefer large animals to be some distance away, preferably behind a blackthorn hedge or electric fencing.
0: Oh, I do agree. I'm a bit of a cat person myself. I like their independence and their fastidious habits. Do you like cats?
1: Not really, to be honest. I was attacked by a tomcat when I was a toddler, and I've given felines a wide berth ever since.
0: Oh, what a pity.
1: Tropical fish are my weakness. Oh. I have 4 tanks at home.
0: 4 tanks? Mm. Do you have a fish sitter when you go away on holiday?
1: A local girl usually obliges me. Tracy.
0: Does she? That's nice. I suppose she keeps an eye on your mother, too.
1: Yes, but on the rare occasion when I permit myself a little holiday, Mother usually accompanies me.
0: And where do you go? Umbria, perhaps? Or the Languedoc?
1: Oh, no. That would be far too far for Mother. We usually opt for Bridlington or Fishguard.
2: She hasn't one to start her. She says she never bothers with melon.
0: Oh, drat, I wish I'd never cut it now.
2: She's going straight for the haddock.
0: It's in the oven. Oh, no! The sauce has gone all wrinkled.
2: And we all. Although Alison's always had marvellous skin, you know, Bernard. Her thighs are flawless, Maud. And she's got the navel of a 16-year-old. You should see her.
0: Shut up, Maud. More haddock, Bernard.
1: No, thank you. I've had sufficient.
0: You don't actually mind eating fish, do you, Bernard? Bernard is mad about tropical fish, Maud.
1: Oh, no. The sort of fish you eat are quite different. I could never get sentimental about a haddock. Make it a pet or give it a name.
2: Do you give names to your tropical fish, then?
1: Well, sometimes. To the ones with the most flamboyant personalities.
0: Oh, and what are your current favourites?
1: Well, I usually name them after East Anglian saints. Ecclesiastical history is my other passion.
2: So, who's your favourite fish at the moment?
1: Well, I have got a magnificent pair of shabunkins called Etheldreda and Sexburger.
0: Oh, unusual.
1: St. Etheldreda founded a religious order at Ely, of course, and when she died, she was succeeded by her sister, Sexburger.
2: Sexburger? Can't you get those at McDonald's with a dollop of whipped cream?
0: Maud, our guest is waiting.
2: Right, right. Haddock, peas, chips. Here I go.
0: So, how big are these shabunkins of yours, Bernard?
2: Here we are. Haddock with parsley sauce, but it was... And chips.
4: Oh, lovely smacking. Be quiet, you.
5: Sit.
4: Our dog.
5: Oh, Hugo, you bad dog. Sit.
4: Oh, what a mess. I'm so sorry. I've been meaning to take him to obedience class.
2: Oh, no, don't worry. It's fine. I'll clear that up in a trice. He's hungry. I've got a whacking big tin of dog food for him in the kitchen, too.
4: Oh, Hugo, did you hear that?
2: Well, Hugo, since you've had the haddock, your mistress will have to have the pedigree jump.
4: Sorry, Maud. I won't touch pedigree chum. I prefer whiskers.
2: I actually did eat a tin of dog food when I was at college once.
4: No.
2: Yeah, for a bet. I won £10. I was the only girl reading engineering, and I had to prove I was harder than the bloke.
4: I don't suppose that took you long.
0: I'm sorry about the dreadful racket, Bernard. Would you care for a little more Vivaldi?
1: No, thank you. I've had sufficient.
0: It should take more than Vivaldi to blot out that laugh. It would have to be Wagner at his most thunderous.
1: I've never been terribly impressed with Wagner.
0: Oh, nor have I. He's such a show-off.
1: Mm.
0: Give me Palestrina any day. Or Monteverdi. Monteverdi is my absolute favourite. In fact, I believe there's a Monteverdi concert in the cathedral next week.
1: Is there?
0: The Vespers. I'm thinking of going.
1: I don't think I could quite cope with it. I tend to come over queer in choral works. I had to rush out of Ripon Cathedral once at the height of Judas Maccabeus.
0: Yeah.
2: I have to make her an omelette. The dogs have the haddock.
0: Oh, for goodness sake, why can't she leave the wretched dog in the car?
2: Well, I think she's putting him in the car now. Ah, eggs.
0: It's fridge. Oh, dear, I do apologise, Bernard. This terrible woman and her repulsive animal arrived while I was preoccupied with the fish van. I'd have seen at a glance that it wouldn't do.
1: It must be difficult, being continually exposed to the general public.
2: Guess what? Her friend's cleaner's going off to California to have a surrogate pregnancy for a couple of gay blokes.
0: Good heavens, whatever next?
2: Oh, this genetic engineering is brilliant, isn't it? Would you fancy being a sperm donor, then?
0: Maud, fertility treatment may be an excellent thing, but I don't think Bernard wants his nose rubbed in it.
2: I just adore DNA. Just think, Alison, in a few years' time, you'll probably be able to have Lord Nelson's baby.
0: Leave Lord Nelson out of it, and don't put any salt in that omelette. Blood pressure.
2: Here we are.
0: Yummy. It won't be done yet. Look, it'll still be all runny. Salmonella, Maud.
2: Rubbish. That's just how it should be. I'll take it into her, and then I'll get to grips with the dog food.
0: How disgusting. I can't abide the smell of tripe. Can you, Bernard?
1: I used to be very fond of tripe, as a matter of fact, when I was a child. It was a delicacy. Mother used to seethe it in milk for me when I was poorly.
0: Really? Things people do for their offspring. Have you got any children, Bernard?
1: No. I never attempted matrimony. Mother says no one will put up with my neon tetras.
0: Mere procreation is a very basic instinct, anyway. There are other, more refined pleasures. Companionship?
1: Yes. Golf.
0: Golf. Absolutely.
2: Oh, that's her sorted. She's got Hugo in the car.
0: Well, thank God she's come to her senses, stupid woman.
1: She seems to have got under your skin a little.
0: I'm a very tolerant person, usually.
2: Oh.
0: She waltzed in here as if she owned the place, demanding supper, forcing her flea-ridden dog on us, and ever since she moved in, there's been a terrible smell. I don't know if it's her or the dog.
2: Excuse me, could I possibly have some salt?
1: Marina! How wonderful to see you!
2: Oh, you're looking absolutely fabulous, darling.
1: How long is it? It must be...
2: Oh, God, last century, 1994, I think.
1: Well, you look 10 years younger.
2: Oh, you old soft sofa.
1: Oh.
2: How's your darling old mama?
1: Oh, very well, thank you, Marina. Yeah. She often mentions you, especially when we're having a pudding. She still associates you with blancmange, of course.
2: Yes, I gave her my own jelly molds. Do you remember?
0: So, you two know each other?
2: Freddie and Bernard were golfing chums for ages before Freddie and I moved to Iron Ferrars.
1: Are you in Norwich for long?
2: A couple of days. Why don't we have dinner tomorrow night?
4: if you're free.
1: Oh, that'd be marvellous. I'll book a table then.
4: How about Luigi's?
1: Yes. Excellent. I'll book a table at Luigi's. Shall we say 8?
4: Perfect.
5: Oh,
0: hi, Debbie. Everything okay?
5: I know what that word is.
0: What word?
5: Jellied meat, 5 letters. It's brawn.
0: Brawn? Of course.
5: Yummy bit of brawn tomorrow. There's a good
4: girl. All right.
5: That was bloody awful, wasn't it, Bernard?
0: Come back downstairs, Daddy. You've got parsley sauce all over your moustache.
4: I think he looks rather rakish. Could catch on, you know, fast tonight.
1: Mr. Butler, I don't think you've met my friend, Marina Parker-Noll.
5: Oh, delighted, my dear. I've taken quite a shine to your massive ball of fluff.
4: Oh, Hugo's in the Volvo. He's in disgrace.
0: Give me a hand to clear these things, Mom.
4: All right, Gary.
0: Oh, what a complete shambles. We're never going to do suppers again as long as I live.
4: On a tick, we haven't even had the pudding yet.
0: You'll have to deal with the pudding. I'm going straight to bed.
4: To bed?
0: It's not even 9 o'clock. The stress has set off my urticaria. My buttocks are aflame. Make some excuse for me. Lord,
4: what?
0: Say I've got a migraine or something. Don't drag my buttocks into it.
4: Well, I'll try. But I can't promise anything. I might find the temptation to intoxicating to resist.
0: Oh, God. I was so much looking forward to coming back to live in Norwich, what with the redundant churches and everything, but it's turning into a living hell.
6: Now, where's the tiramisu? Absolute heaven.
4: Tiramisu, anyone?
7: Oh, scrumptious. Yes, please.
5: Not on your Nelly, foreign monk.
1: Tiramisu, well, perhaps I might risk it.
4: Excellent.
1: I think there's some milk and magnesia in my glove compartment.

0: Alison and Maud was written by Sue Lynn. The cast was Alison Denise Coffey, Maud Miriam Margolese, Father Joss Ackland, Mr. Mullet Chris Emmett, Bernard Jeffrey Whitehead, and Marina Phillida Nash. It was produced by Jonathan James Moore.
1: I'm crunching my polo, dear Liza, I'm crunching my polo, dear Liza, crunching.
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5: 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Episode 5, Lechlade, Twinned with Zanzibar.
6: Twenty days into the journey, and I woke to see a dog hair float through the air and land on my nose. The entry in my diary reads as follows. Lechlade and end of navigable river within reach. However, crew dynamics have put search for source of Thames in jeopardy. Jennifer has proved herself too pompous to share a camping skiff with. Boogie, too repulsive. Morale at a low, and I fear about to get lower. Boogie has begun to molt.
7: Happy birthday to you, happy birthday to you, happy birthday, dear Mark, happy birthday to you.
6: Oh, how do you know it was my birthday?
7: I never forget birthdays. I love birthdays. Today is your day. Your wish is my command.
6: I have one wish, Jennifer. I wish you would initiate a ceasefire between yourself and Boogie. I want you to try and see his positive side. I want you to see no more attempts to push him overboard in the path of motorised boats. And I want to hear no more comments of the, I'm going to close my eyes and when I open them I want this animal to have been destroyed variety. Do you think you can manage that?
7: Of course. In fact, I've decided I've been responding in the wrong way to your dog and his infantile antics. I've decided that the best way to deal with Boogie is just to ignore him.
6: That's the spirit.
7: And if he should, in the future, upset me in any way, I've thought of the perfect device to defuse my anger.
6: What's that?
7: I'll call my office and shout down the phone at someone. Nothing soothes me like shouting down the phone.
6: We're on the river in darkest Oxfordshire, Jennifer. There aren't many phone boxes about.
7: Oh, good. Here's Michael.
8: Hi. Happy birthday from all at Concrete Sandwich International. I've got champagne, I've got a greeting card signed by all the office, and I've got a present.
6: A present? For me?
7: Yes, quickly open it.
6: Oh, a mobile phone.
7: What a perfect place to have a birthday. The sun sparkling on the river, the coots and things paddling about, the source of the Thames beckoning us. Is that a dog hair in my champagne?
6: No.
7: It's short and black.
6: Your hair is short and black.
7: Yes, but it's not caked with dung. This is one of Boogie's, isn't it?
6: Jennifer, don't get excited.
7: Who's excited? Not me. Do you mind if I borrow your phone? I think I'll make a call to our accounts department. Brian, Jennifer. I'll say this only once.
8: So, how was last night?
6: Disastrous. Did you try and calm her down like I told you?
7: But it's good. I don't like the suits.
8: Did you reassure her that her sense of vulnerability wouldn't be exploited?
6: I was Mr. Reassurance.
7: I just don't.
8: Did you make her a curry?
6: Yeah, I made her a Sri Lankan egg curry. She had 3 helpings. The problem was Boogie had 6. It was no fun under that canvas last night, I can tell you. You see, the truth is, Jennifer hates the dog.
8: So what are you going to do about it?
6: I don't know.
7: Oh, screw that.
9: the Minister for the Environment.
8: Maybe it's time to make a choice between Boogie and Jennifer. Come on, it's not difficult.
7: Really?
8: I know which one I'd like to kiss full on the lips.
10: Oh, you don't understand. Boogie's my trusty sidekick.
7: Hey, Ryan.
8: Let's not get sentimental here. I mean, Boogie's no lassie.
9: I don't care what you
8: I'll run him over if you like.
9: You are fired.
7: Feels better already.
6: We set off for Letchley with Boogie sat in Megan's stern in charge of malting, Jennifer in the bows in charge of the mobile phone, and me in the middle in charge of everything else.
11: Hello there, and welcome to Busket Lock. My, what a beautiful boat. Even got a telephone. I've seen everything now.
7: You look just like the lock keeper at the last lock we came through.
11: That's my cousin Dave. Keeps a tight lock this day.
7: There's something strange about you lock keepers. None of you blink, do you? Jennifer Conway? Brian, good. Glad you called. Now listen, Brian, I'm extremely...
11: You're off to the source of the Thames, aren't you?
10: How'd you know that?
11: Dave told me.
10: How'd you rate our chances?
11: Well, normally I would say slim. But looking at the condition of you two and at your equipment and your boat, I'd have to say completely hopeless.
10: I was hoping I might find someone who could act as a guide up to Cricklade.
11: Tricky stretch up to Cricklade. The weeds will clutch your skulls and you've got rapids and gravel banks and the farmers up there are all masons. There is a man can help you mind. The great Crested Tucker.
10: Who?
11: The great Crested Sam Tucker, an old bargee, knows the Thames better than anyone alive. Man's a hero as well. The story goes he once jumped in the river and saved the life of his own bank manager, even though he had a £500 overdraft.
10: Where can I find him?
11: In Letchley, ask around, everyone knows Sam. His sort are the salt of the river.
9: I don't want to see your ugly face.
6: We sculled through the morning. The river was closing in. The bottom was visible. Jennifer spent a long time shouting at her marketing team. As Letchley grew nearer, a sense of urgency mounted.
7: Yes, lunch would be a great idea. I could tell you what I thought of you in person. Hang on. I'm talking to our marketing manager. He wants to have lunch on Tuesday. He wants to apologise. Will we be back by then?
6: Jennifer, I don't think you understand the complexity of this journey. First of all, we have to pick and pull our way through the undredged river as far as Cricklade. There we will probably have to abandon Megan and continue by foot onto the source, wherever that is. We're on a trek into the unknown. We don't have an arrival time like a bus.
7: Look, Martin, Tuesday's going to be tricky. Okay, Wednesday. Oh, it's nice to feel the smooth curves of a telephone in my fingers again. I feel so much more relaxed today. I feel able to concentrate my energy. What's that spire in the distance?
6: What spire? That's it! That's it! That's what I've been looking for since I left London, the spire of St. Lawrence of Letchlade.
7: Very nice.
6: Oh, you don't know what this means. Letchlade is the end of the navigable Thames. Letchlade is the point beyond which the National Rivers Authority advises no craft to venture. From Letchlade, it's every boat for itself.
7: Great. So let's have an early lunch.
6: Good idea. I've cooked Mexican spaghetti. Delia Smith has a wonderful recipe.

We laid a tablecloth on the bank by a collapsed willow. The trunk had become so gnarled and twisted it looked like the foreign exchange cashier at the NatWest in Reading. Jennifer did her banjo practice while I chopped up pepper and garlic and softened them with olive oil. There were three dog hairs in the mixture.

0: I added minced beef, red wine, chili powder, parsley and seasoning. There was a dog hair in the pepper mill.
1: I married a waterman the name of Neil. He drove cargoes of reinforced steel. Really? Maybe I should take up watercolours.
0: No. You play with a vitality. Stop! Don't open those crackers.
1: Why not?
0: I bought those crackers for Boogie. They're his favourites. He likes Kono meat spread on them.
1: He's right over the other side of the field, busy molting over something.
0: He can hear a cracker being crunched at 100 yards. Open that box, he'll be dribbling your lap in seconds.
1: Oh, don't be absurd.
0: See? Here he comes.
1: That's uncanny. Those cows, are they, chasing him?
0: I think they might be, yes.
1: Oh, no!
0: Oh, my God. Boogie! Boogie, go away! Go away!
1: Go away!
0: Jennifer?
1: Yes?
0: Don't move. Now it's Boogie they want.
1: Why have they surrounded me, then?
0: Because if you look down, you'll see Boogie is hiding behind me. He's an irredeemable coward, I'm afraid.
1: Well, if it's Boogie, they won't hand him over.
0: I couldn't. They'd torture him. Cows have always had it in for Boogie.
1: Not him or me. I don't believe it. You're undecided.
0: I'm not.
1: Yes, you are. You're having to think about it. Just what have you been up to with that dog the past few weeks? That's what I'd like to know. Oh, shut up! Where's my phone?
0: I've got it. Hello?
2: Jennifer Conway, please.
0: My house is calling.
2: Our office.
0: Oh, good.
1: Well, who is it?
0: Can I ask what it's about?
2: No.
1: Who is it?
0: I'm sorry, Jennifer Conway is surrounded by cows at the moment.
2: It's you, isn't it?
0: Yes, it's me.
2: Put me through or you'll regret it.
0: It's really annoying you, isn't it?
2: You
0: know that she's here, but there's some meathead holding the phone who doesn't think you're worth bothering her for.
2: Put me through!
0: I'll put you on hold instead.
2: Tell her to get to her facts. It's worth £50,000 if she does.
1: Well, who was it?
0: Oh, it's just your office. Something about, if you like the sound of 50 grand, get to a fact.
1: £50,000?
0: Yes, now listen. I remember an episode of Rawhide when they were attacked by cattle. What they did was that they...
1: Just

0: Good afternoon, and welcome to St. John's Lock, highest lock on the river and lock of the year 1984. You're probably wondering about the statue of old Father Timms on the forecourt.
1: Have you got a fax?
0: No.
1: Lock of the year and no fax.
0: We were in the locks without faxes category. My cousin Rod has a fax and is locked down at Penton Hook, but all we've got here is coin-operated pump-out facilities.
2: What was that about the statue?
0: The statue? Well, it's, I'll start again. Welcome to St. John's Lock, highest lock on the river and lock of the year 1984. No fax category. You're probably wondering about this statue of old Father Timms on the forecourt. Well, he used to be at the source of the river at Thameshead, but they moved him.
2: Why did they move him?
0: Well, some folk claim it was because Thameshead isn't the true source. Seven Springs near Cheltenham is.
2: Yeah, that's what I've heard.
0: Yeah, but that's rubbish. The real reason they moved him was because kids kept writing rude things on bits of his body.
2: We're heading to the source.
0: You'll never make it.
2: I want to contact a man called Great Crested Sam Tucker.
0: Oh, that's different. Sam Tucker, a legend in his own lifetime.
2: That's him?
0: Sam Tucker, who once jumped in the river and saved the Queen Mother from drowning. Or someone who looked a lot like her, anyway.
2: You know where I'll find him?
0: Look around Letchlade. You'll probably find him saving somebody's life somewhere.
2: Thanks.
0: But watch yourself. Letchlade may look like some quiet country backwater full of building societies and charity shops, but if you ask me, it gets more and more like Zanzibar every day.
2: We finally reached Letchlade later that afternoon. Our reception committee was a young girl in a white frock who stood on the town bridge and waved a greeting.
3: Welcome to Letchlade!
2: Then threw a raspberry slush puppy into the boat.
4: I never want children. Keep reminding me of that. I never want children.
2: We moored by a no mooring sign, and Jennifer said,
4: why don't you sweep the dog hairs out of the boat and make it look as much like a four-poster suite as possible? Tonight, I'm going to give you your proper birthday present.
2: Then she jumped ashore and went in search of a fax. I swept out the dog hairs. Then I washed down the gunwales, scrubbed down the decks and coiled the ropes. After that, it was time to sweep out the dog hairs again. Then I took the sleeping bags to the laundrette. Tonight, I was taking no chances. I sat there in my hat and underpants and read a well-thumbed copy of Cosmopolitan. The attendant was a square lady with tangled eyebrows.
5: Hey, do you know who you remind me of? That young man in the jeans advert who strips off in the laundrette. Except he didn't have a spotty back and such thin legs. Do you know the one I mean?
2: Yes.
5: You can throw your underpants in if you like. I don't mind. I've seen it all in here.
2: Oh, that's all right.
5: A young man had his 21st birthday party in here once. I didn't mind. It was fancy dress. I found Scott at the Antarctic in a tumble dryer the next morning. Nothing wrong with that. I'm a broad-minded woman. Do you like Cosmopolitan, do you?
2: Oh, well, I'm not really.
5: I wrote an article for them once called Why Muslim Men Are Sexy. They didn't use it. I didn't give up mine. I wrote them another called Why I'm Holding Out for an Eskimo. They didn't use that either. Nor the one I wrote about Oriental blokes. They thought the one that I sent them about Latin Americans was an improvement, but they didn't use that either. Is that your dog?
2: Yes.
5: Oh, you can chuck him in the water if you want. Looks as though he could do with a rinse. I don't mind. People can wash what they like down here. Just visiting, are you?
2: Yeah, I'm on the river.
5: End of the navigation here, you know.
2: Well, I'm hoping to go on to Cricklade. Maybe you can help me. I'm looking for Sam Tucker.
5: Great Crested Sam Tucker? I know him all right. I used to be in love with him, but then all the girls round here were. He used to take me to the co-op every Friday and buy a crate of barley wine. Then we'd spend the evening in a scenic lay-by he knew, near Fairford. Oh, he knew how to treat a woman. Shame what happened to him.
2: Oh, what happened to him?
5: He hit the bottle.
2: But I've been told he's a living legend who knows more about the river than anyone alive.
5: Ah, not anymore. He reminds me of Richard Burton a bit. Oh, that wasted potential. He needs someone like me, or Elizabeth Taylor, to pull him off the rubbish heap.
2: Where will I find him?
5: Look in the Trout Inn. If he's not there, he'd be in a ditch somewhere.
2: I met up with Jennifer outside the post office. She'd found a fax and was very excited.
4: If this comes off, it could be an enormous deal. It's a multi-story attached to a shopping precinct in Jakarta. Do you know what that means? A paying display for the third world. A car park for people who really need one.
2: We found the Trout Inn. It was a tavern with a low ceiling and a high floor. The landlord had cut himself shaving in four places.
4: Quiet tonight.
6: Always quiet on a first date. It's trivia night.
2: We're looking for Sam Tucker.
6: Great question, Sam. Oh, Ben, Mr. General Knowledge is. His speciality is the 1966 World Cup. That's a funny-looking dog.
2: Algerian poodle.
6: Oh, we had one of them once. Good with the kids. I used to poke them in the eyes, swing him round by the tail, throw darts at him. He never batted an eyelid. Then one day he just hauled off and committed suicide. Well, here's Sam Tucker now. Evening,
7: hello.
6: Sam. Usual?
7: Aye, and some of them mackerel-flavoured crisps, please, Rick. Back home.
2: Sam Tucker.
7: What?
2: I've been looking for you.
7: Oh, aye?
2: I've heard a lot about you. I hear you're an expert on the river.
7: Push off, I'm drinking.
2: We're on the river in a camping skiff. We're heading up to Cricklade. I wondered if you had any advice.
7: Listen, sonny, last person who asked me for advice ended up in the articles for sale column in the Let's Lead Examiner. Pour us another, Vic, got a thirst on.
4: Let me get this right. You want to hire this specimen to be our guide?
2: No one knows the river like him.
4: I bet. He looks like he just crawled out of it.
7: Archie!
8: Good evening.
7: Oi, Rick, we can start. Archie's here.
2: Sam, I've got a proposition to make. What would you say if I asked you to come along with us as our guide?
7: I'd say you were completely unaware of the reputation I have for drinking too much and falling in the river.
9: Everyone ready? First question. Who found the tomb of Tutankhamun?
7: Jeffers!
8: Lord Carnarvon.
9: Correct, Archie.
2: Sam, we need you. We're on a journey to find the source of the river. This stretch up to Cricklade needs local knowledge. You're the only man who can help us.
7: Source of the Thames is at Thames Head off the A433.
2: Ah, well, there's some dispute over that. We're going to settle the mystery.
7: What mystery?
2: The mystery over the source of the Thames.
7: It's at Thames Head, I told you.
2: Ah, no one can be sure of that.
7: There's a journey great plaque there, you bonehead. It says, this is the source of the Thames.
9: Who directed Orson Welles in the movie Citizen Kane?
7: Jeffers!
8: Didn't he direct it himself?
9: Correct.
2: Listen, Sam. I've heard a rumour that, well, you're not up to it anymore. That you've succumbed to the bottle.
7: How dare you? That's no rumour.
2: Yeah. Well, I believe that's just a facade. I want you to come on this trip with us because I'm certain that behind that crumbling face, there is still a waterman of integrity.
7: I will.
2: Someone proud enough of his past to grasp a challenge if one is presented to him. Someone who, no matter how grim the future may seem, can still pull himself out of the mire. Someone who would secretly like to re-establish himself as a living legend. That's why I'm offering you the job, Sam. I still believe in you.
7: Watch me beer. I'm going to the lobby.
9: Next question. Who scored a hat-trick in the 1966 World Cup final? Archie.
8: Art Garfunkel.
9: Jules
8: Verne.
9: No.
4: Oh, come on, let's get out of here.
2: Hang on, I've got him thinking about it.
4: He's an old soak. He can hardly find his way to the gents, let alone Crickley.
8: That's Beverly Sisters.
9: No.
7: You're right. Beneath great-crested Sam Tucker's blotting paper exterior, there is still a trace of self-respect. Underneath this shadow of a man is a noble knight of the river, anxious to redeem himself. I accept your offer. Tomorrow, great-crested Sam Tucker will take to the river for the first time since he rescued a drowning midwife and spent so long giving her the kiss of life. He was late for happy hour down at the Duke of Wellington. He don't come cheap, mind.
2: How much?
7: £4.50 a day, plus expenses and a newspaper. And I don't work Tuesdays neither.
2: It's a deal.
7: Is your missus coming?
2: Yep.
4: I'm not his missus.
7: Oh, you're available then. Good, I'll bring me fancy pajamas along.
8: Jeff Hurst?
9: Thank God for that.

0: Jennifer and I left the pub and she took me to the best restaurant in town. Bookie sat outside eating a copy of the Radio Times.
1: Swan.
0: You what?
1: I'm going to have the swan to eat.
0: You can't have swan.
1: Why not?
0: Only the Queen is allowed to eat swan anyway. Swan isn't on the menu.
1: Yes, it is. Look, special of the day.
0: Oh, a baby swan in a white wine sauce with new potatoes and petit pois. Mm.
1: I bet the locals eat them all the time. The Queen isn't going to miss the odd signet, is she?
0: I don't know whether I fancy swan. All that neck.
1: Oh, come on. I want to celebrate. It's your birthday and I'm one phone call away from a £50,000 payday.
0: If you want to celebrate, we should go back to the boat and I'll make Singapore stir-fry, one of Delia Smith's specialities.
1: Can I say something personal to you?
0: Yeah?
1: If I have another Delia Smith meal, I'll throw up.
0: But Delia Smith has been an essential member of the crew since day one.
1: Yes, and I think your recruitment policy is questionable. Boogie and his disintegrating body is bad enough. Sam Tucker is marginally less disgusting, although it's very close. And as for Delia Smith...
2: Ready to order, sir.
1: Let me put it this way. I'm going to find it very hard to share a sleeping bag with a man who's just had something from One Is Fun.
0: We'll both have the swan.
2: Sorry, sir. The swan is only for the royal party on table 8.
3: Louisa, there's a dog here in my dream.
0: After dinner, we walked back through the graveyard of St. Lawrence's. The night was warm and close.
1: Here could I hope, like some inquiring child sporting on graves, that death did hide from human sight sweet secrets, or beside its breathless sleep that loveliest dream's perpetual watch did keep.
0: That's lovely.
1: Is Shelley, summer evening in a graveyard. He composed it here on his trip up the Thames in 1815... It would go quite nicely to banjo music, don't you think? Oh, just breathe in. Can you feel the inspiration in the air?
0: Oh, yes.
1: What does it inspire you to do?
0: It inspires me to go back to the boat and make love to you with an intensity you wouldn't have thought possible in a camping skiff.
1: Same here. Oh, God, he's just been sick on my Italian deck shoes.
0: Yes.
1: Is it my imagination, or has he been extra horrible today?
0: It's the humidity, probably.
1: You know what I'd really like to do? I'd like to burn the ticks off his belly with red-hot matchsticks.
0: Why not make a phone call instead?
1: It's 10:30. Offices are closed.
0: Couldn't you shout at a close friend?
1: I haven't got any close friends.
0: How about an international call?
1: Good idea. I'll phone the Bank of Brisbane.
0: When we got back to the riverside, I took Boogie for a walk along the towpath. Thunder rumbled in the distance. Sick over her deck shoes? Is that the best you can come up with? Yeah, there's an air of desperation around you, you know, Boogie. You've realised the boat isn't big enough for you and Jennifer. Well, I'm afraid one of you is going to have to go. Wait, did you hear me? I said one of you is going to have to go. Oh, don't eat snails. They make your nose run. That night, in a storm, Jennifer and I made love with an intensity you wouldn't have thought possible in a camping skiff.
1: Yes. Yes.
0: Although I sensed the high point of the night for her came with the phone call from Jakarta that finalised her pay and display deal.
1: Yes! God, I love my job.
0: In the small hours of the morning, I had a vivid dream. I dreamt Delia Smith was in the back of the boat, dressed in a black velvet evening gown and wearing a sparkling tiara. She was cooking glorious meals for one and then eating them all herself. She was angry. She was dribbling down her front.
4: So, my cooking's not good enough for you, How to eat out in fancy restaurants, do you? As if you could get to the sauce without me. We'll soon see about that. Ever seen a stuffed pork chop with fennel sauce eaten in one mouthful? No? Watch this.
0: I woke in a sweat. The river was rising. Boogie was crawling out of the boat. A lump came to my throat. What a noble dog was this. All it needed was a quiet word from me, and rather than see the quest for the sauce jeopardized, he was willing to sacrifice himself. He stood on the bank in the rain, then turned and gave me a "I'm just going outside, and I may be some time," sort of look. It was then that I spotted Jennifer's mobile phone in his mouth. I watched as he trotted over to a rhododendron bush, buried it, then trotted back to the boat and stuffed his nose back up his bottom and fell asleep. I looked over at Jennifer. She was gently snoring, with a smile on her face and a dog hair on her upper lip.

0: Good day to you, great crested Sam Tucker, at your service. Excuse the bags under the eyes.
1: Sam Tucker arrived the next morning. He wore one black Wellington boot and one green one. His supplies for the journey consisted of a cheese and chutney sandwich and three boxes of bleefrau milch.
0: Oh, yes, it feels good to be back on the river. I miss it, you know. You can't expect to be abusive to lock keepers three times a day for 30 years and then just stop. It ain't natural.
2: Are you sure he's an authority on the river?
1: Trust him.
2: I find it hard to trust a man who has his shirt tucked into his underpants.
1: We pushed away. Sam Tucker stood boldly on the bows. Jennifer sat sternly in the stern. Boogie lay asleep under the tarpaulin. I sat in the middle, as usual.
0: Straight ahead at this fork here.
1: What about the no entry sign?
0: Ignore it!
1: Within minutes, we were tangled up in weed and reeds. The banks closed in, the boat wedged itself in mud. There was no water ahead.
0: It's funny.
1: Sam, I think this is the Thames and Severn Canal.
0: That's right! Quickest way to Crickley.
2: It says in the guidebook it was abandoned in 1933.
0: Oh.
2: Turn around.
0: I suggest we turn around.
1: We turned around and went back to Lechland. And this time took the right channel. Sam was undaunted by his early navigational error.
0: This is it. No turning back now.
1: Forward to the source.
0: Right. Forward to the source.
2: Yes, forward to... Has anyone seen my phone?
1: Yes. I've been meaning to, I haven't seen your phone. I mean, why should I have seen your phone? I don't have any need for your phone, do I? I haven't touched your phone, I haven't seen it. It's a very nice phone.
3: Boogie Up the River was written and adapted by Mark Wallington and starred Timothy Spall as Mark and Carla Mendonca as Jennifer. The other parts were played by Ainsley Foster, Gary Parker, Geoffrey McGiven, Terence Edmund, David Holt, Kate Binchy, Simon Godley, and Ronald Herton. The producer was Caroline Lenny.
4: Another collar with city dirt?
5: That dirt edge needs mild green fairies cleaning edge. Concentrates where powders can't. Right on the dirt.
6: Even on city dirt?
5: What? Fairy has the cleaning edge.
7: Once upon a time there was an engineer. Choo-choo Charlie was his name, we hear. He had an engine and he sure had fun. He used good and plenty candy to make his train run.
8: Charlie!

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2: The first officially recorded football match in Scotland took place in 1314, immediately after the Battle of Bannockburn, when two teams of Scots kicked the severed head of an Englishman to and fro across the bloody battlefield. It was a poor game with defences well on top, and few genuine goalmouth incidents, according to the Sunday Post's Doug Bailey, who was present at the time. Since then, the game has blossomed into this unhealthy obsession with blinkered national arrogance and the clinging to fanaticism and mindless tribal bigotries that we all know and love.
3: The Naked Radio presents Only an Excuse, the true story of Scottish football, narrated by William McElbunny. Oh, dear, oh, dear, oh, dear.
2: Summer 1986. As the first P rattles its tuneful way around the first referee's whistle to blow for the first kickoff in faraway Mexico, fever grips the country. For this is more than just another soccer tournament. This is a chance for the nation to unite in a common cause, an opportunity to show the world what we are made of, a brilliant excuse to get pissed. But for those fans who wandered far away with the Scottish soccer soldiers, they can enjoy the benefits of actually being there.
4: Hey, Bob, I'm just reading here that the pollution in Mexico City is so bad that breathing the air there is the equivalent of smoking 40 cigarettes a day.
5: 40 cigarettes a day?
4: Yeah.
5: That's magic, so we don't have to buy fags then. Oh, that's all the more money to spend on the pepe.
4: Oh, here we go.
2: As the tournament progresses, punters become pundits and airses become experts, as opinions are aired in the bus queues, the bars and the peat bogs of Scotland.
6: Oh, yes, I'd like the World Cup. It gives all of us lads from the island another interest for a couple of weeks. And gives the sheep a break, too.
2: Shouldering the hopes of the people and the sheep for a long involvement in the tournament, the man who walks the fine line that separates a shambles from mere disaster, Alex Ferguson.
7: Now, regarding the selection of the squad for Mexico, I felt I had to remain loyal to the players who had done so well at the recording of our World Cup single the week before. Of course, the big shock came when Kenny Dalglish had to pull out of the squad. Well, to be honest, there isn't a footballer in the world can replace Kenny Dalglish. So I called in Steve Archibald, because he isn't a footballer.
2: Steve's big strength lies in his variety of play. He can't do just about anything. He has in the past been likened to an unleashed cobra, but not by anyone who's seen him play football. But let me refrain from that oh-so-Scottish a trait of being over-elaborate in praising our soccer heroes, and begin the story not where it ends, but where it begins. In the oozing mud or the abrasive ash of the municipal playing fields of Scotland, where the spirit that moved our forefathers to take up the game in the name of sportsmanship and brotherhood still remains.
6: Right, lads. Now, this bunch today are nothing but a load of putrid trash. So I want you to go out there and grind their faces into the dirt. Because remember, we're not just any works football team. We are Dukla, Pumperson, Sawmill and Tannery. Who are we, lads?
8: Dukla, Pumperson, Sawmills and Tannery.
6: You'd better believe it. Now, I've compiled a detailed dossier on the opposition that I've scribbled on the back of this bookie's line, so pay attention. Right, first the wee winger. Now, he's got a good left foot and he's nippy, but he has a weakness. He suffers from angina. So every chance he's get, he hoof the ball straight into the canal and make a wee bastard swim for it. Then there's Chalmers, the elegant midfield maestro with a bad perm and a beer belly. Now, I have a lot of respect for this guy, so I'm going to operate a special marking system today. Spud, you mark his face, Dougie will mark his ribs, and wee Ferret will drag his studs down the back of his thighs. Right, now, most of you will remember the last time we were here, their keeper, Tojo, played a blinder. He was safe and he was agile. But today, boys, we're in luck. Because I've heard through the grapevine that his wife just left him and he's been made redundant. So, strikers, every time he's got within hearing distance,

0: because I've heard through the grapevine that his wife just left him and he's been made redundant. So, strikers, every time he's get within hearing distance, make sure he's taunt his manhood and question his virility. That'll be enough to shatter his self-esteem and should be worth a golly a start. All right, boys, by my watch, it's coming up to 2:30. So, let's stub the fags into the export cans and get strapped. Oh, aye, and boys, most important thing, for God's sake, make sure you go out there and enjoy yourself. After all, it's only a game.
1: But from the very early days, it was apparent it was more than just that. Few of those present are unlikely to forget the Battle of Falkirk in 1298, when droves of marauding East Stirling supporters sacked the town and massacred 40,000 men, women and children after the Bairns had snatched the late winner in the semi-final of the Stirlingshire Cup. Of the Cup final of 1923, the Let's Go on the Rampage and Wreck the Place final, as it affectionately came to be known. But probably the biggest single event to influence the course of Scottish football was the Reformation in Scotland, which began at 3 o'clock in the middle of the 16th century and is still going on today. Bigotry, sectarianism, hatred. Where would our game be without it? Amidst this cauldron of confusion and cesspit of suspicion, the clubs themselves are not entirely blameless in perpetrating the myth that every Old Firm clash is in fact a reenactment of the soapy bubble of the Boyne. I asked the Parkhead spokesman why there has never been a Protestant elected to the board at Celtic Park.
2: Why has there never been a Protestant elected to the board at Celtic Park? What's a Protestant?
1: And I raised once again with Rangers Secretary Campbell Ogilvie the prickly question of signing policies.
3: No, it's no longer a prickly issue, because we're no longer going to sign pricks.
1: But despite the liberal views taken by the clubs, the fans, the lifeblood of the game, the mug punters who part with the reddies, remain entrenched in tradition, intransigent in their views that they are the people, never once contemplating the prospect that God might be an atheist. Brother Forbes McLoyalist.
4: See, everybody thinks I'm a bigot just because I've got 1690 tattooed in my forehead. But that's rubbish. I mean, I live next door to a Catholic family, and I've never put a brick through their window. Well, no since the last time. But just let me say this, let me make it clear. We, the No Surrender True Blue King William III Ranger Supporters Club, are a non-sectarian club. It's just that, for some strange reason, a Catholic has never ever joined.
1: Grand Knight Father Tim Malley.
5: Well, Protestants, they think of us Catholics as self-assured, smug, arrogant. But we can't help that. Just because when we die we go to heaven and they go straight to hell. But in truth, I would say that not all Protestants are bad. The ones that play for Celtic are okay.
1: And what of the players? Danny McGrain made his views crystal clear.
6: Well, if this is not the Celtic Catholic Potter, is this a hypocrisy?
1: But for the last word on this ever-present issue, we go to sunny Spain to a man noted for his unbiased, gentle diplomacy, Jock Wallace.
7: Religion. Oh, no, as I've said before, football is my religion. 3.95 from any good bookshop. No religion. I'm a blue nose. Always will be. But I don't have anything to do with religion. It doesn't interest me. I'm here to do a job in Savile, and, I mean, why Savile? Well, it's famous for its oranges, and where there's oranges, there's orangemen, right? But once I've settled in here, things will be fine. Once I've taught the fans the words of Derry's Walls, but as for religion, it's no problem, no. The only problem out here in a country like Spain is the language and the heat. And finding 11 prodies to make up a team.
1: But there is more to Scottish football than this. Not much, mind you, but still there are

0: Other clubs whose names conjure up a certain magic. Names like Brechin City FC. People who say that the small clubs, the minnows, have no place in Scottish football have never stood here. Glebe Park, Brechin. Here in the Glebe Street Hall of Fame, I look up at the Roll of Honour and read the endless list of famous and revered players who have graced the club. McLardy, Binney, Tocher, Trialist, names to conjure with and savour. In their long and illustrious history, 1906 to 1986, or as they're known here, the Wilderness Years, records have come easily to Brechin City. They were the first club to dabble in sponsorship when the people of Brechin offered them money to go and play somewhere else. They introduced the concept of total football, or as it's called, 11-man football. That's 10 in defence and 1 in goal. And they boast the longest-serving janitor in Scottish football.
1: Oh, aye. Well, we like to think of City more as a family. Constantly at each other's throats and arguing, like. I suppose we all do live in our memories. It's like a great 1911-12 season when we did the league and cup double. We won a game in the league, then went on to win another game in the cup. See, no Brechin side had ever done that before. Mind you, players were a different breed then. I mean, you could pick up a good player for nothing. And nothing was a lot of money in these days. They'd get, a florin a week. But there were bonuses too, like, if they won a match, they'd get a bath afterwards, you see. Because, see, players, they weren't pampered like they are now. No, there were no blow-dries and perms in these days. And no paternity suits either. No, they just wore their working clothes.
0: But even the Brechins had to succumb to creeping commercialism. A player in his testimonial year came to expect a whirl of coffee mornings, beetle drives and pyjama parties held in his honour, culminating in a spectacular testimonial jumble sale and tombola.
2: Oh, yes. I could remember one day. I had just finished training. I was putting the heat on a brick wall to strengthen my shoulder muscles, so that if I heed the ball on Saturday, my neck didn't break. Anyway, over came the boss, Mr. Stark, one of the immortals. Of course, he did know. And he said to me, "Well, lad, how much do you earn?" I said, "£5 a week, sir." He said, "Right. From now on, it'll be one and something." I said, "Well, thanks very much, Mr. Stark." Because he was a legend, after all. So, from then on, my wages were one and something a week.
0: When was this exactly?
2: 1978.
0: Of course, it's a different world we live in now. Nowadays, only a few clubs can draw crowds of, say, 50,000. Yet, as recently as 1924, 180,000 spectators gathered at Hampden Park on the afternoon of April the 5th to watch the groundsman painting the goalposts. That record stands to this day. And then there were the games. The most famous football result in history, Arbroath 36, Bonacord 0, tells only half the story. The Bonacord goalkeeper had no time to feel sorry for himself, as the following week he won the first of his many international caps for Scotland. But if the game itself is magic, then the players are the magicians. The Merlins of the Camelot, the rest of the world calls merely a football pitch, and we call a football pitch as well. Who is the greatest Scottish footballer of them all? A debate that will continue as long as men have false teeth and eloquent tongues in their heads.
1: The greatest player of all, Ronan that you know him?
3: Oh, you him that Ron that Ryan?
1: No, I know him, not you know. Thing me.
3: Oh aye, big thing me, what do you call him?
1: No, we thing me, my what's his name?
3: What?
1: Aye.
3: Oh jeez, him
1: right.
3: No, what about the music? The greatest of them all.
1: It's dead hard but to choose one. Few are they great names.
0: But what about those who have played against our footballing legends? Emlyn Hughes.
4: Well, it has to be Jimmy Johnson. What a time he gave me. He went this way and that way round the back between me like school. Oh, he was turning me inside out. Then the referee came into the dressing room and told us we had to go back out for the second half.
0: Or what about those who have played alongside our footballing legends? Celtic manager David Haye.
5: The greatest player I've ever seen. With my eyes, like. Do you mean like seeing him on the radio? Or do you mean like you're here and they're there, playing on the park? Football, like? I'd say the best, greatest Scottish player of them all was Pelé.
0: Pelé was a Brazilian.
5: What, for Brazil, like? You know, I always wondered why he never won a Scottish Cup. Beckenbauer. Kaiser Frank. Was he Scottish?
0: German.
5: Bobby Charlton. Jeff Hurst. Shakespeare.
0: Or then again, there are those who have watched them all. Well-known commentator and Candy Floss impersonator, Archie McPherson.
6: Jim Baxter, at your infinite best, you were imperiously majestic, arrogant, strutting, some might say, cocksure.
7: Okay, I was that, actually. I was cocksure. I mean, more than once, I was called Scotland's midfield genital. But in them days, I mean, I was mental. I was I was pure dead mental, so I was.
6: And you were accused of being lazy, too.
7: Lazy? Me? Oh, I was that lazy. When I peed myself, it didn't run down my leg. It strolled.
6: And yet I remember with translucent clarity that great day at Wembley. You were omniscient that day. You went past players with a languid fluidity.
7: I had a couple of great teachers, actually, and I'd three white mackays and a double grouse. Before I went on the pitch, I think that would explain the languid fluidity.
0: Performers need a stage, and for a Scot, the greatest stage of them all is Wembley Stadium. And the opportunity to perform a duty of great national importance give the bastard English a right good gubbing. Here legends were born, men like Dennis Law, the Lawman, so called because his second name was Law and he was a man. It was he who had the reactions of a mongoose and the hairstyle and face as well. Here also enigmas are spawned, men like Jim Bett. An enigma, incidentally, is a Scottish euphemism for someone who played a good game once and we're all waiting for him to do it again. The Wembley match against the old enemy always draws a big tartan following, and where, as with playground songs and nursery rhymes of old, historical references are at the heart of every song and chant, and political grievances are aired subtly through the words, "Oh, spot the loony, spot the spot, the spot, the spot, the lunatic," and the bitter aftertaste left by the infamous Highland clearances is still all too evident in the barbed nuances of "We hate Jimmy Hill, he's a poof, he's a poof," and leading us down the years to triumph and admittedly now and again, but we won't go into that, the odd occasional defeat, have been some great managers, and Tommy Docherty. Next year, the Doc celebrates 40 years in and out of football. But how did it all start? The genesis of Docherty's career coincided with the dawning of a golden era. But how did the Doc help to make the 50s and 60s such a glorious time for Scottish football? He stayed in England. But Docherty's exile was not to last. In 1971, he was appointed manager of the Scottish national team, and it's perhaps in this capacity, more than any other, he's remembered for three famous throwaway lines: the forward line, the midfield line, and the defensive line. And so, for a manager whose career has been more controversial than most, we pay our tribute to Tommy Docherty by leaving him 5 years later, in 1977, experiencing perhaps his greatest moment with Manchester United.
8: Thank you very much, Mrs. Brown.
0: Today, though, we have a new breed of manager, young go-ahead men whose enthusiasm and deep feeling for the game shines out through their breathless optimism and vitality. Men like Dundee United's jovial Jim McLean.
9: Well, personally speaking, I've never liked the Premier League. In fact, I don't like leagues at all. Leagues breed fear, and fear is bad for football. But that's good, because I hate football. I've always hated football. At school, I was always picked last for the playground kickabouts, and the more skillful players never passed to me, so that's why I became a manager. Last week, Paul Sturrock scored the winner against Aberdeen, then turned to the crowd and smiled, so I fined him a month's wages. Paul Sturrock doesn't get paid to smile. People don't come to watch Dundee United to see Paul Sturrock smile. In fact, people don't come to watch Dundee United at all, and I hate that. There's no getting away from the fact that we are a provincial club, and we're a small club. How can you hope to compete at the top level with a team that contains only 7 full internationalists? I was embarrassed when we won the Premier League. I was ashamed. Personally speaking, winning the championship was the worst experience of my life because, well, I had nothing to complain about. And I hate that. I was terribly depressed. So when Rangers offered me the post of manager, the biggest job in Scottish football, I had to turn it down. I mean, I had to do something to cheer myself up.
0: Like all else in the Scottish game, when it's good, it's very good. And when it's bad, it leaves us with a taste in our mouths akin to that which must have been felt by the cattle barons of the Wild West when they witnessed the arrival of the first sheep farmer. The mutton pie has for a long time served to remind us that the game does not survive purely by watching 22 goalpost impressionists daubing a canvas of delicate destruction, but more importantly, by what the masses regard as the last bastion of a stadium's quick snack. But it would be inconceivable to imagine a pie without a drink that has become synonymous with liquid beef and brown confusion. While macaroon bars and spearmint chewing gum have tried to break the dominance of catering's old firm, The pie will always be like those expense account experts who wax lyrical about this game of ours, full of mince. Now we're talking Tom Ferry, Hugh Keevans, and Arthur Montford, the only commentator to prove his lack of bias by always wearing the colours of all the teams in the league on his tie. What a stramash. The game, pies, bovros, souvenirs, specials and all, only lasts 90 minutes, but the après-match discussions go on and on and on.
5: Hello, caller, you're through now.
10: Hello?
11: Yes, hello, James Anderson here. What's your question?
10: Hey, Mr. Sanderson, my question's this. See, me and the... Oh, by the way, it's good to have you by, Mr. Sanderson. Me and the boys were having a wee discussion, and we wanted to know what you think about... what it is, see, I mean, I don't know the boy, okay, but... But basically, what it is, right, it's... I mean, it's Cammy Fraser. I'd like to know what you think of that.
11: Do you mind if I ask you a question?
10: What is it, Mr. Sanderson?
11: Where are you at again today?
10: No, I wasn't. I'm sorry, Mr. Sanderson, but I couldn't go today. I was at a wife's funeral. And I had my tranny with me, though, and I listened to your commentary. And I just like to say, I think you and Richard did a great job.
11: Well, thanks very much. But even so, how long can a funeral take? Surely you could have made it along for the second half at least.
10: Well, you see, I'm unemployed, Mr. Sanderson. I can't really afford it.
11: No, I'm sorry. That's just not good enough. You must have some money coming to you if your wife's just died. Now, I really think you should be making a bit more of an effort here.
10: Well, see, Mr. Sanderson, I've got a kid.
11: That is just pure bunkum, to use a favourite expression of mine. Can't they be put into care for one day a week? What? You see, we're talking cross purposes here, caller. My job is to get people into games. I want bottoms on seats. I want your bottom, caller.
5: I want to bring in your second caller. Hello, caller, you're through to James Anderson.
12: Hello, James.
11: Yes, sir.
12: James, I'd like to take issue with you and something you said on radio this afternoon.
11: Oh, you would you?
12: Yes, you described a Brian McClare goal as unequivocal in its execution.
11: That's correct. What have I done?
12: I feel perhaps you confuse the categorical affirmative tense with the recurrent subjunctive here. I mean, the term you actually should have used is irrefragable.
11: No, just a moment. I think that's quite refulgent of you to say so, if you don't mind, ma'am. No, just a moment. Are you accusing me of mendacity?
12: Well, I'm afraid I am, James, and even verbosity.
11: Well, that is sheer poppycock. That is nothing but outright bunkum and balderdash.
12: Yeah, come on, that's not fair, James. I mean, you're making words up now.
11: I beg your pardon. We'll have to agree to differ there, caller. I'm irrevocable in my contention that unequivocal. And by the way, I have said this to Brian McClare's face, by the way. Unequivocal was the corroborative, definitive description of his goal.
12: Well, you see, James, I lecture at Glasgow University in English language. Its usage...
11: Excuse me, now don't flash your credentials at me, sir. I travelled the world with Scotland, so don't bend the words with me. And anyway, as I've said before, and I've said this repeatedly, I don't like to intellectualise unnecessarily about football. So if you don't mind, caller, what is your question?
12: My question? Oh, yes. Well, I'd like to ask you this. Cammy Fraser, what do you think about that, then?
0: Scottish football's insatiable appetite for new heroes, new thrills, has led even our top referees to hunt for fresh talent in the public toilets of the world. As recently as the late 70s, to woo our top players back home, the authorities introduced all-day drinking in Scottish pubs. It was a valiant effort that succeeded only in enticing George Best to Hibs. Usually the lure of the looker down south is too tempting. After all, a footballer has a comparatively short career, as John Gregg will testify.
13: Well, yes, it certainly is not a long time, and you've just got to get out of it as much as you can. I mean, it just flashes by, and in no time it's time to hang up your boots, or sign for Hearts.
0: But the new breed of soccer superstars seem all too aware of the brevity of their fame, and many have made lucrative sidelines through endorsements, sponsorship deals, and putting their life story in print. Like the champagne kid himself, Charlie Nicholas.
14: Ah, there you go. A wee drink of champagne goes down a treat with crispy pancake rolling chips. Do you mind if I take some of my earrings out? They're making my head lopsided.
0: Charlie, tell us about your book.
14: Well, it's an autobiography. It's a book about me, and it's told, you know, it's dead cleverness, right? But all these words, they join up together, it tells you a story. But you've got to read it, like.
0: And what's its title?
14: Aye, well, we had a bit of trouble thinking up a good name. See, then I had a brainwave. So I say it myself. I decided to call it Charlie. Because we see his coincidence, that's my first name.
15: But if we learned anything from watching this wonderful insanity of ours, it's that football is a funny game. Occasionally, the unexpected happens. Neil Cooper might go through a whole first half without being booked. David Speedy might learn to keep his mouth shut. And a Scottish international might reverse the trend and move back to Scotland. Unbelievable, but that's what happened this year. Graham Souness signed for Rangers. Was it an unexpected decision?
0: Not really, because when I was with Spurs, I was always a Middlesbrough fan who had always supported Liverpool. And the only team I would have moved to Italy for would have been Sampdoria, because when I was a boy, I used to skip school in Edinburgh and sneak into Italy to watch them. But as I stood there cheering on Sampdoria, I couldn't forget that as a fetus, I was an avid Rangers fan.
15: Whether Souness's arrival provides a breath of fresh air or a stale belch to our game remains to be seen. Only time and Chick Young will tell. Because, let's be honest, football is not without its problems, and issues need to be faced, like the toilets at Hampden Park, Jock Brown's commentaries, and the ever-continuing true story of Morris Johnston in the Sunday papers.
9: Even when I was just a wee red-haired, a blonde-haired lad at school, all I ever wanted to do was to be lucky with birds. I soon discovered playing in the school team was a surefire way of nicking a chick. I always wanted to be a footballer, but instead I signed for Partick Thistle. Then came my move to Watford. I must admit I was a bit apprehensive about moving to London. But to be honest, I had no problems with Elton John at all. In fact, he was very friendly and was often in the changing room before, during and after a match. But before long, I was back home at Celtic Park playing the best football of my career and looking forward to the World Cup.
0: Resetting tracksuits, accusations of police harassment. Johnston was just what the game needed, a character. He seemed a certainty to lead the attack on the discos of Mexico, but then disaster down under. Alex Ferguson.
16: Well, about a week before a match, Morris Johnston had a big party in his hotel room. It was a real wild one with loads of booze and stacks of girls. And it really, really annoyed me, because the wee rat never invited me.
0: Moe's international career may have survived this faux pas, but that night, in true kamikaze style, he sealed his fate with the, by now, infamous incident outside Ernie Walker's room.
8: Who is it?
14: It's me, Moe Johnson.
8: Piss off.
14: Come on, don't act it.
16: Hey, what's going on here? Do you know what time it is? Get back to your room.
14: But, boss, Alec.
16: Move it. All right, Mr. Walker?
8: Yes.
16: What was the problem?
8: Oh, he'd given me a loan of his nude books, and he wanted them back.
16: He gave you his nude books? Right. That's you first, Johnson.
14: Bastard, you promised me them.
15: And so perished one man's dream of World Cup glory, and having his picture taken dressed up in a silly cowboy outfit for the back page of the Daily Record. But beware the World Cup dream, for it has a habit of turning into a nightmare. Let us not forget the last time we visited South America, strutting arrogantly as Gallus Gauchos proudly parading on the purple pampas, only to have our bolasses well and truly tangled and wedged firmly between our legs. Burns's words were never more fitting. and skiing the war frae Hunnock's Row wi pride and awe sae tattered, doon the walk and skirred along, and Ally MacLeod was shattered. MacLeod led us to Argentina on a wave of high optimism, a wave that was soon crashing against the rocks of a severe routing.
14: Regrets? Ah, well, who could say? I mean, history will tell. But at the end of the day, I myself, me personally, I don't regret anything. I just wish it had never happened, really.
0: To be fair to Ally, the world's press gave the Scots a hard time. One rumour insisted they were all having whiskey for breakfast. This was, of course, rubbish. For a start, you couldn't get whiskey out there. They had to make do with lager.
14: A turning point was the penalty miss against Peru. I still say that if Don Masson had scored, we would not have lost 3-1. No, we would have lost 3-2.
0: Then there was the Willie Johnston affair.
14: I spoke about it as soon as the story broke about the drugs. Yes, you'd be taking nothing illegal. And I believed them. I still do. And the reason I believed them was because he was a professional. I mean, he wanted to play for his country, and besides, he'd have been daft to take drugs on top of the amount he'd had to drink that day.
0: Just as the scribes and Pharisees of ancient Judea had turned on another leader some 2,000 years earlier, so the scribes and Pharisees of the sporting press turned on this would-be Messiah too. Ian Archer was particularly upset.
2: Ally MacLeod, Goldie, really annoyed me. All that time he spent selling carpets, and he said this cat rug for my head.
0: But let lying dogs sleep, sure in the knowledge that this sham of a charade of a fierce Scottish debacle will never happen again. Even as I pontificate, in far-off Mexico, 11 Caledonian Crusaders stand ready, stout hearts pumping Scotch broth through pulsating veins to the homespun harmonies of Scotland the Brave. By the way, did you know Cliff Hanley wrote the lyrics for Scotland the Brave? Yes, isn't it amazing how quickly you can go off a song?
15: If industry is the heart of our nation, football is the aorta valve. If agriculture is the backbone, football is the slipped disc. If oil is the blood, then football is the clot. And as we go roaming in the hemoglobin, if even once you stop to ask yourself, what the hell is he talking about, then it's all been worthwhile.
17: Jonathan Watson and Tony Roper, and was written by Big West Fargo, Bob Chopper, Black Nipper, Neil Flint, Roper, and Ian Mabel, Burson, and tragedy, the producer one, Philip Duffer, dear, dear.

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0: at the piano is Colin Sell, and your chairman is Humphrey Lipson.
1: Hello and welcome to I'm Sorry I Haven't a Clue. This week's edition comes from Imperial College, and as usual, our two teams will be giving tit for tat. Tim Brooke Taylor and Willie Rushton will provide the tat. And Graham Garden and Barry Cryer will keep taking the hormones. Enough of that. We go, first of all, into our first game, and since we're at Imperial College, we're going to mark that by playing a scientific round called crossbreeding. I shall want our four geneticists to put their heads together, preferably on the same neck, and come up with suggestions for some new hybrid creatures. We'll start with you, Tim Brooke Taylor. Tim.
2: I thought I might cross Michael Foot with an inchworm and get 6.5 inches of worm-infested scarecrow worm. Willie.
3: You can laugh, huh?
4: I cross Lena Zavaroni with Ken Livingston and get the thin red loon.
5: If you crossed Quasimodo with a mango, you'd get a quango. But also, if you crossed Ronald Reagan with a turnip, you'd get a very dim turnip. But with all its own hair.
4: If you crossed Kenneth Williams and Gene Rook, you get Carrion Crow.
6: Cross a parrot with a lion and get a bird that shouts, Polly wants a zebra.
4: Princess Diana and an anteater, and you get Princess Dinah Rod.
6: Cross a length of tartan with a bag of flour and get a self-raising kilt.
0: Prince Andrew with Andy Pandy, and you get Randy Andy Pandy.
5: If you crossed Sir Charles Forte with a hen, you'd get a chicken that lays tables.
6: Cross a rambling rose with a pansy and you'll get a flower that still rambles, but it takes a shorter step.
2: You cross a road with a chicken, you get to the other side, I thought.
6: Oh, yeah. Cross a Titanic with the Atlantic. Oh, no.
2: You get very wet.
1: All right, teams. Shot your bowls, have you? Right, we're going to the next one now.
2: You cross Tony Benn with a wide-eyed stoat, you get another wide-eyed stoat.
4: Cross Lord Goodman with a team of shepherds, you get the Duke of Edinburgh's award.
1: I don't think we'll go on to the next
6: one.
1: Well, you're all in the lead, and this point of the programme, this is where I flick through the yellow pages and I ask our teams to stop me and choose a trade. Well, they're not going to choose one because I'm going to impose one upon them this time. And then at the end of the programme, I'll be asking the teams for appropriate names for members of that trade. And I'm going to flick through now, and Willie, will you stop me?
3: Stop.
1: And we're at the letter F. So you can either have, well, you can't, because I'm going to say you could have had fat refiners, but I don't think that's a bit boring. Or you could have had fan and blower manufacturers. That's a bit dangerous. Bit closer. Oh. I'm going to give you farmers.
6: Farmers.
1: During this series, we've received letters which suggest that a few of our listeners are unable to follow the rules of the game Mornington Crescent. In fact, over the years, I've had inquiries from people asking me what the rules are. Apparently, these people didn't play the game as children as you or I did. So now, for those of you who had a deprived childhood, we're going to play a game in which the teams will explain each move they make. If you want to get a pen and paper in order to make notes, this is your chance. All is now revealed. And we'll start with you, Willie.
4: There is Overton's quirk, which I shall now employ. It's safe. If nothing else, it is safe. Regent Street.
6: Beautiful.
5: Well, it's a hard ploy to follow, but it does open the game now to quartering. The opposition's diagonal is now totally exposed, so I really have to go.
0: We're surely playing normal rules, aren't we?
6: Can't have quartering.
5: Yeah, quartering's normal rules.
6: Okay. Quartering's normal rules.
0: I thought that only when Finch's rules applied.
6: Oh.
5: I don't think any serious person has played Finch's rules for years.
6: No.
5: Nobody who takes the game seriously at all. No, I have to go for Tooting Back High Street, which puts the other side in nip.
0: Mm.
2: This is a bit puerile, but I'm going for Charterhouse Square, and that's because of the sea.
6: Nowhere near the sea.
5: You could go over the line to Googe.
6: If you challenge Charterhouse, it's not even worth it, is
5: it? No.
6: No. Pathetic.
2: Normally we wouldn't be able to talk to each other, but because this is explaining how it works, this is why we're able to discuss it.
5: Normally Tim wouldn't be able to say that, but as we're explaining how it works.
4: I made a point of not listening, otherwise I'd be confused.
7: I'm going to have to hurry you along, Barry.
6: Why? What was I
7: I'm sorry, yes, I'm sorry.
6: It's Great Portland Street, because I have to cover my retreat.
4: Now, I'm in a situation which can best be described, I suppose, in snooker terms, as being in balk. But, yet again, there is a way out. And I think they'll recognise it, even if you don't.
1: Who are you talking to?
4: I'm shame talking to myself, go like this. You're on those chess programmes. Russians, you can't speak a word of English. Suddenly you sound very cultured. I don't know what to do now. KFC, if any prawn moves now, I've had it. Adieu, comrade. Yes, right. So here I go. I'm coming out and Baker Street.
5: And because all moves preceded Baker Street, in fact, by there, one of them was a chancery move, I have to go for Mornington Crescent and the Kill.
2: Okay, that's right. Yeah, yeah, Willie.
1: I must say I could see that coming.
4: Yeah, my lot.
1: Yeah.
4: If I had, I wouldn't have said.
2: Come on, Willie. We know you did it to make it easier.
4: Yes.
1: Okay, now you all know the rules. And we go on to the next round, which is called Good News, Bad News. And someone whom I'm about to nominate will start with some good news, and the next person gives us the corresponding bad news, and the next person will give us the good news, and so on until I press the buzzer. We'll start now with Graham Garden.
5: The good news is, England has won a test.
2: Bad news, a pregnancy test.
6: Good news, that explains Ian Botham's stomach.
4: Bad news, it also explains Willis's rather jerky run-up.
5: And the good news is, well, at least we know who the father is.
2: Bad news, Peter May.
6: Good news, Peter did.
1: Yeah, we can't improve on that. Not in the time available. Now, start with you, Barry.
6: Gloria Honeyford's getting a new chat show.
4: Bad news, she's on it.
5: The good news is her first guest is going to be Richard Burton.
2: Bad news, he'll be sober.
6: Good news, she'll be drunk.
4: Bad news, Elizabeth Taylor will be dropping in.
5: Good news, thank God the Thames Barrier is still working.
1: Level pegging as we go on to the game called Paranoia. This is the game where Team A decides that there's something wrong with Team B, and Team B have to guess what's wrong with themselves by asking questions. Team A then reply in a manner appropriate to Team B's affliction, and the aim is to make the members of Team B paranoid and to leave the studio twitching. So Graham and Barry's affliction is going up now on the audience computer here, and here's a mystery. And here's a mystery voice to tell you at home.
8: Graham and Barry think they're Magnus Magnusson.
1: Okay, now, Graham and Barry, you have to ask... you have to ask Tim and Willie questions. Start now.
5: What's the matter with us, then?
1: extra marks will be awarded for subtlety. So you've just scored minus 10 for start.
6: Has this got a... physical context.
2: Can I answer Graham?
6: That's certainly.
2: Graham's question. Kirker's disease.
5: Kirker's disease?
6: Kirker's. As in Star Trek. No.
5: Is that an anagram?
4: The Battle of Crecy.
5: These answers are not getting us very far. This...
6: No, mine was the cheese and onion. What?
5: Is this affliction anything to do with Limeswell cheese?
2: Henry VIII.
6: There is a vague historical overtone about this, isn't there? We're living in the past.
9: The mistress of Neville Chamberlain.
6: We think we're on Mastermind.
0: Oh.
6: Well, we think we're on University Challenge. Sorry, Tom.
0: Pass. Barry, you're on the right track. Be more specific.
5: We both think we're Magnus Magnusson.
0: Tim and Willie's affliction's going up on the computer, and here for you at home is the mystery voice to tell you all about it.
8: Tim and Willie think they're lovable.
2: I don't like the idea of a mystery voice telling the whole nation what our affliction is.
0: Okay, Tim and Willie, will you start quizzing Graham and Barry, please, about your affliction?
2: Do we both think this?
6: Oh, yes.
5: Bless you.
9: Is it most fun above or below the waist?
6: Only you could say that.
2: You're patronising us in some way.
5: No.
6: No.
2: In that case, we must be...
9: Do we think we're somebody excessively charming and delightful and lovely?
6: Well, yes. Yes.
9: Des O'Connor?
2: We think we're stars. We think we're talented.
5: Only silly.
2: Are we both David Froft?
6: Very brave of you to say so.
5: What you're looking for is a mere adjective.
9: Oh, something, Des O'Connor.
6: That's what I say.
9: That's what I say.
2: We think we're intelligent.
6: You don't need it, Dimples.
9: Is it?
6: Don't need it.
9: You know what the adjective Des O'Connor-ish.
2: Handsome, beautiful, pretty.
5: Rhymes with shovable.
9: Well,
2: I'm going to stick my neck out here.
9: Yes, I think
2: I'm going to say lovable.
5: Yeah.
0: Unfortunately, you said it 10 minutes too late and don't get any marks. We're going on to round now with the singer and the song. This is beautiful. In this round, I shall be asking each team member to sing a song in the style of a famous personality, accompanied by Colin Sell. For example, I could ask them to do Brother, Can You Spare a Dime in the style of Prince Charles, but from what I hear, the Tower of London is still pretty uncomfortable, so I won't. Barry, I'm going to ask you first to sing I Enjoy Being a Girl in the style of Orson Welles.
6: When I...
2: Uncanny.
6: And for my next... Oh, sorry. When I have a brand new hairdo, with my eyelashes all in curl, oh, I float as the clouds on air do. I enjoy being a girl. When men say I'm cute and funny, and my teeth aren't teeth but pearl, I just slap it up like honey. I enjoy being a girl, probably the best honey in the world.
5: Be fair, he looked good.
0: Okay, Tim. Tim, I'm going to ask you to sing I've Got a Lovely Bunch of Coconuts in the style of Noel Coward.
10: I've got a lovely bunch of coconuts. There they are, standing in a row. Big ones, small ones, some as big as your head. Give them a twist, a flick of the wrist. That's what the showman said. He said, I've got a lovely bunch of coconuts. Every ball you bowl will make me rich. There stands my wife, the image of Will Fife. I wonder what happened to him, the bitch.
0: Some of the tune was there. I thought it was incredible. Graham Gardner, please sing Fly Me to the Moon as Patrick Moore.
11: Fly me to the moon. Let me swing among the stars. Can you see what spring is like? On Jupiter and Mars, not to mention Uranus. In other words, held my hand. that baby kiss. Oh.
1: Very good. You even got the eyebrows in.
11: Yes.
1: Right. Willie Rushton, now, the nice come for you to redeem your side, which is well in the lead. Would you sing Land of Hope and Glory in the style of Edmundo Ross?

0: Yes.
1: Good.
2: Well done, Willie. Ten mark bonus for remembering Edmundo Ross. And now we go.
1: I remember him, and he doesn't.
2: We go on to the game smuggling. The teams will take it in turns to be smugglers or customs officers. Team members try to smuggle illicit objects through by concealing them in longer words or phrases, and the customs officers can challenge at any time. The winners will get 10 points and the losers 10 years. Well, it's Barry and Graham to go first, and your objects to smuggle through are all types of jewellery.
3: Well, there's nothing much in my case, officer. Just a pair of glasses, an earring aid. What?
1: Gentlemen.
3: What?
4: I thought I heard an earring.
3: And what else have we got, Barry?
5: Well, we've got a regiment of toy soldiers.
3: Yes, and a couple of animals.
2: Gentlemen, there again.
4: I hate to be a clever clogs, but Jem was in there.
5: You are being a clever clog.
4: Yes, but I hate it.
3: There's a short-necked pug, a completely necklace pug. There's a pug with a very long lock.
2: Willie Rushton.
6: I know. Richard Burton brought Elizabeth Taylor's enormous pug, worth several million pounds, larger than Taj Mahal. And necklace.
3: Right. Yes, sir.
5: Got a few discs in here, officer. Just some old things, you know, the little-known Danny LaRue bebop album. And the Larry Grayson aerobic workout. And they missed one there, Hump. Oh, what a giveaway.
2: I'm challenged there from Timbrook Taylor.
4: I don't know what it was, but I missed it.
5: Should I tell him what he missed now?
3: Don't even broach the subject.
5: I haven't been.
4: We've got just one.
2: All right, Tim.
4: That was good. I wish I hadn't caught you on that one.
3: Yeah.
4: The brooch didn't get through.
3: All right. There's my first aid kit, some aspirins, some elastoplast, some emerald ointment, and
6: I'm sure there's one there.
4: I'm sure there is. I'm sure there is.
2: Any more?
5: Oh, well, something to eat we'll need on the trip. I've packed some candies and some sweets and some nougat net value, £1.50.
3: Some money to see us through, a dime and a dollar there.
5: Well, not much. So good.
3: That's it. Well, that's all we got, I'm afraid, officer. See
6: the
3: you
6: last five.
2: Willie, what were they?
6: I can't remember now. But sapphires, rubies, emeralds.
3: No,
2: garnet. Graham and Barry, will you tell them what got through there?
5: Danny LaRue bebop album is Ruby.
2: Yes, that's correct.
5: Ruby.
2: Yes. Yes. Very good. One mark.
6: I don't even see it now.
2: No. Well, you get one mark then. Very good.
5: Fair
2: hardly worth the trouble, but very good nonetheless.
5: What a good round.
2: Tim, isn't it? And it's not over yet. Tim and Willie. Your items you've got to smuggle through are items of clothing. Clothes.
6: Have you fed Dora? She's been feeling a little dicky.
2: Graham.
3: A fedora and a little dicky.
2: Very good.
5: Yeah. A lovely couple.
4: Bowl of custard.
5: Custard, worn on the head. Or bowler, if you prefer.
4: We've got a rack of spices for Anne. I thought we'd give Anne a rack of spices. Yeah.
5: Wait a minute. On there.
3: Anne. Her name's Parker.
6: Why do they want to see my boarding card again?
4: Oh, belt up, will you? Put a sock in it, will you? No.
2: Who's that, Graham?
3: I'm just endorsing Tim.
5: Oh, boarding. Boa. Feather boa ding. Boa ding.
4: Oh, we'll take that as well, then.
6: Cardigan. Boarding cardigan. I'll carry on.
5: Cardigan.
6: Why France?
5: Why France? Home of Saint Michel.
6: You can't trust the frog either.
4: What a.
2: Any more?
4: Trust. A jokey short joke. No.
5: Jockey short.
4: That's all.
5: Still
4: that's
5: the jockey.
6: I swear to God.
2: Graham.
3: Sweater.
6: Fair old sweater. Unfair, I'll swear to God.
2: Well, you didn't have half a mark for that. Did you get any other?
4: Yes, I got one through.
2: Never.
4: I got through simulated mohair hang gliding mittens.
5: Notwithstanding their clap, well, the audience hear these.
4: We can have it.
6: Yeah, fine.
4: Yep.
2: Okay, well, 3.5 marks you get there, Tim and William.
5: Oh,
2: that's pretty good.
5: Thank you.
6: Robbery.
2: And we have the round called Straight Face. In this round, the aim is not to amuse the audience. Each panelist, in turn, says a word, and the first one who gets a laugh from the studio audience is disqualified. The remaining three... I'm out for a start. The remaining three continue the game in rotation until only one survives, and to that one I award a large number of marks. And we'll start with you, as you're in such good form, Tim Brooke Taylor.
4: Ah, please, I mean, give a fellow a chance. You know.
6: He's born before he started.
4: So I need absolute quiet. Go. Incontinence.
6: Oh, come on, please.
2: Yes, that got by. Barry?
5: Theodolite.
0: Breath.
3: Faith.
4: Big breath. No, sorry, I retract that. That was
5: that's two, a clever
4: two words. Rhubarb.
5: Thespian.
2: I don't quite know what happens if they laugh before you say
5: that. Just a guess.
2: Your word was
5: thespian.
2: Mm-hmm. I'm afraid it was.
0: Sarabang.
3: Throb.
2: Ah, now I did detect a laugh there. Graham,
5: Great,
2: I'm sorry.
3: Uh-huh.
2: That leaves Graham out now. So we go on with you, Tim.
3: Cuss.
5: Escritoire.
2: Oh. A snigger, Barry.
5: Snigger. Snegro, please.
2: Well, it leaves Tim and Willie alone in the game.
4: Well, we win then, don't we?
2: No. No, this is individual marks, these aren't Willie.
6: Trout.
4: Fork.
6: Goat.
4: Crampon.
6: Well, you always and get a laugh at your personal misfortune.
2: That leaves Willie Rushton the winner. Willie Rushton. And now we come to the point where I ask the teams for their appropriate entries in the yellow pages, and the trade for this week is farmers. The farmers.
6: Thigh leg.
5: My old friend Clive Dung.
3: And Pearl Barley.
5: And her friend C.R. Shurs. You had to be there. Oh, here's Pat Cow. But I'm reading it in the book. She's actually under C for cow. No.
3: Well,
5: get
3: yourself out of that mess, Barry.
4: Well, did you, Heifer? Here's an udder cow. She looks cold. In fact, she's freezing.
3: Tell her to put on a jersey.
6: Here's an interesting trio: Gracie Fields, W.C. Fields, and W.G. Gracie Fields, the founders of the three-field system.
3: And their friend.
6: Can't be too clever for this audience.
5: Very coppery. Oh, there's Frank Manure.
3: Dennis Midden. And there, from South America, Mr. and Mrs. Menendez. And their son Juan. And Fido, that's Juan Menendez's dog.
5: Ah. Oh.
3: And his friend Wendy Moe Meadow. How corny.
4: Yeah.
3: Raise a wry smile.
4: Mr. and Mrs. Bull Farming.

0: Raise a wry smile. Mr. and Mrs. Bull Farming. Yes, my Cockney son, Harry Bull Farming.
1: He's not too happy, he's got a small holding. Now then.
0: But wait a minute.
1: Here's Mays Etterling.
0: And there's Mr. and Mrs. Sky at Night, and their red haired and obliging son, Red Sky at Night. He's a shepherd's delight.
1: Well, time's running out, ladies and gentlemen.
2: There's Jero Wurzel and Tony Wedgwood Ben, foot and mouth.
1: Oh, that's worthy of Noel Cowherd. Time to say that we've come to the end of the programme this week, and from all of us, ladies and gentlemen, at Imperial College, goodbye.
3: Graham Garden, Tim Brooke Taylor and Willie Ruston were being given silly things to do by Humphrey Littleton, with Colin Sell setting some of them to music. The producer was Paul Mayhew Archer.
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14: Oh, come in, Smithers. 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Orange juice.
15: No, sir. New Kellogg's Rise and Shine.
14: Hey, finish.
15: And look at this, sir.
14: No peel, no Pepsin. It's got vitamin C. Well, Smithers, I suppose this is it.
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14: 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Wife and three peps to support. Thank you.
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1: Poor devils out of this weather. The waves are like mountains. 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There's 11 new boats in the area.
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0: 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Ting, ting. Stand by the depth charges. Stand by the forward gun. Ah!
2: Tom, how much longer are you going to be in the bath?
1: Calm it down, Bill. Just got to escort the toilet soap back to port.
2: Well, hurry up. I'm coming in. Now, listen, Tub, I...
1: Oh, Tub, what are you laughing at?
2: And I thought Moby Dick was just a legend. Come on, out of the bath.
1: Half a minute. Mustn't let that German submarine get away.
2: What German submarine?
1: A scrubbing brush, stupid.
0: Oh, good. Hooray. Three cheers with the sail.
1: Good show. Here comes the aircraft carrier. HMS Soapdish. Out of stern, we'll go and meet her. Whoop, whoop, whoop, whoop, whoop, whoop.
2: Watch out. Rocks dead ahead. Big, great, black, craggy rocks.
1: You kindly leave my knees out of naval maneuver.
0: Hello, action stations. Ding-a-ling-a-ling again. Submarine sighted. Wolf pack. 10 periscopes just broken surface.
2: They're your toes.
1: I know.
2: And what are you worried about?
1: I'm not facing that way.
2: Yeah, that's a point. Why are you sitting at the wrong end of the bath?
1: I've lost the plug.
2: Now, come on, Tub. Hurry up and get out of the bath. Moira will be round in a minute.
0: All right, me arty.
1: I've seen Long John Silver. I know it's going.
0: Turn your back.
2: Oh, come now.
0: Turn your back.
2: I don't see why. You've still got your trousers on.
1: Well, the water wasn't very hot.
0: Pass the bath towel, shipmate. Now the talcum powder. Right, you can swab the decks down. I've finished.
2: That'll be Moira.
1: Let her in while I go in the bathroom and change it to be shorey. What should we do with the drunken sailor?
2: Coming.
3: Hello, Bill.
2: Hi, Moira. Come in.
3: Where's Tony?
2: He's just had a bath.
3: Oh, no. Don't tell me he's got the sea fever again.
2: Yeah. Each day he relives a famous battle. Sunday it was Jutland, Monday Trafalgar.
3: And today?
2: The cruel bathwater. You never know what he's going to do next. Yesterday when he woke up, he was Nelson. And when he went to bed, he was Jack Hawkins.
3: Oh, that's so stupid. Who is he when he's asleep?
2: Errol Flynn. He's not that stupid.
3: I don't understand it. Why does he keep getting this craze for the sea?
2: He says he's got a touch of Drake about him.
3: What have his feet got to do with it? Well, I suppose he'll start dressing up in his sailor suits again. You know what that means.
2: Yeah, out in the Serpentine every morning. One arm tucked in his waistcoat, a patch over one eye, scanning the boathouse with a rolled-up newspaper, shouting, I don't care if I have had me tanner's worth. Napoleon out there is due in before I am.
3: Well, we've just got to do something about it. I'm not living for a fortnight on salt pork and biscuits again.
2: I don't mind that. But he won't go to sleep unless I stand outside waving a kipper and throwing buckets of water at his window.
3: You know, he's been a long time in that bath. Who's he got in there? Glynis Johns?
2: He's getting dressed. Shh. Here he comes.
1: Ahoy there, be hearties.
2: Aye, aye, Captain.
1: Come along now, it's 8:20 bells. There's a north-northeast trade wind blowing in from Shepherd's Bush. So keel all me main braces and splice the cabin boy. I'm having me grog in the mess tonight. Shiver me timbers, a woman on board me ship. Open the front door, signal the number 7 bus to come alongside and cast her adrift in the ice sheet.
3: Look, hornblower. Stop this nonsense and take off those silly clothes.
1: Silly clothes? This is me sailor's set. It was made to measure.
3: Yes, but you were only 7 at the time. That was 23 years and 14 stone ago. And that ridiculous little hat. HMS Lollipop?
1: Well, I had a crush on Shirley Temple when Mum bought it.
2: Look, Tub, we're not going through all the sea nonsense again, are we?
1: You're an Australian. You wouldn't understand how an Englishman feels about the sea. To be out there amongst the wild waves, the vast ocean swelling up all around you, the biting wind lashing the salty spray into your weather-beaten face, to feel the roll of the decks beneath your feet, the mighty vessel riding the pounding waters up and down, up and down, up, down, up, down, up. Open a window.
3: Tony, we've had all this out before. It's just a silly fad. You'd never make a sailor. What good would you be on board ship?
2: Well, save them taking on ballast.
3: Yes, but even so, you can't be a sailor by staying on dry land all your life.
1: I realize that, which is precisely why I've decided to buy a boat.
3: What?
1: You heard? I'm going to be master of my own ship. Travel where I please. First of all, I'm going to sail up the 8 great rivers of England.
2: Well, there's only 2. The 7 and the Thames.
1: 7 and 1?
2: 8.
1: Correct. Shut up, lady. After that, I'm going to explore all the oceans of the world.
3: Yes, but that'll take you years. Do you realize that over 2/3 of the entire world is covered by water?
1: I'm not surprised. We've had a lot of rain lately.
2: Tub, look, there's just one small point. Where are you going to get this boat?
1: I could easily answer one of the adverts in the Shipowners Monthly. I've got a copy of it here.
3: Show me. Ah, here we are. Boats for sale.
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1: Sid James in the shipping business? I'm not buying any boats off him.
2: Oh, now, Tom.
1: No, the man's a crook. He's always twisting me. I always get into trouble when I buy anything off him.
2: Look, you want a boat, don't you?
1: Yes.
2: And you want to sail up the river, don't you?
1: Up the river, yes. Up the creek, no.
2: Look, if it'll make you any happier, I'll come down with you and help you choose the boat.
1: No, thank you.
2: But why not? I'm quite a seafaring man myself. Look at the times I've sailed from England to Australia. The hard way, under canvas.
1: In a sailing boat?
2: In a lifeboat. I couldn't afford the fare. Look, at least we can go down and see what boat Sydney's got. He might have just what we're looking for.
1: Well, what do you think, Moira?
3: I'm not saying anything. You wouldn't listen to me last week, and what happened? He sold you 20 acres of land to build a house on at £1 an acre.
2: Hey, why, that's marvelous. So cheap. Where was the land situated?
1: Mind your own business.
2: Where was it, Moira?
3: Halfway up the side of a cliff.
2: Look, there's nothing to worry about this time. Let's all go down, have a look at the boats, and if we don't like them, we don't buy.
1: All right, then, I'll give him one more chance, but I'm warning you, Kerr. If he catches me again, I'll push you on the floor and roll on you. Come to Southampton.

0: Now then,
1: what number pier is Sid on?
2: 13.
0: Let's put the mockers on it before we start.
3: Here we are. That's Pier 13 over there.
0: Oh, yes, I see it. The one with all the bits of driftwood floating around the end.
1: There is boats.
0: Good night.
3: Tony, come back.
0: I'm not buying any of that lot. Look at them. They've all been ridden with cannonballs.
3: They're the portholes.
1: Look, here's Sid's office. Let's go in.
4: Don't come in. I'm on to you, sir. Hello? Hello, yes, that's it. Calais, France, 677931. Hello, Gaston? Oh, Pierre. E.C. Sid here. Hey? Oh, bon. Bon, very bon. How's vous? Oh, not so bon, eh? Oh, well, look, Pierre. About ce soir. It's all off. I can't get across. I'll have to pick up the fags and the brandy another night. No, no, the customs haven't tumbled. I said the customs n'avaient pas tumbled. No, no, it's just that I can't get a crew. No, I'm sorry, Pierre, I can't handle the boat myself. I got to have a crew, and I haven't got one, so there it is. I just can't find anybody stupid enough to go across. If I could get a crew, I'd see you tonight. Come in.
5: Hi, Sydney.
3: Hello, Mr. James.
0: Morning, Mr. James.
4: Pierre, see you tonight. Well, now, gents, what can I do for you?
5: Tony wants to buy a boat.
4: And you couldn't have come to a better man. I got a marvelous selection of vessels outside.
0: Can we have a look at them?
4: Certainly. Is it tied in?
5: Yeah.
4: You better put these on.
0: What are they?
4: Diving suits. Well, look, shall we step outside and take a look at the fleet? I'm sure we've got something tucked away that'll suit you. There you are. Look at that lot. Luxury class they are. Do you know last week I had the doctors down here looking at this lot?
5: What happened?
4: They refused to unload them.
0: Oh, I've seen it. Say them all. That's the one I want. That's her. That's me craft. How much do you want for her?
4: I'll find out. Charlie, ring up Cunard. Ask them how much they want for the Queen Mary.
0: Is there the Queen Mary?
4: Yeah, she's sailing tonight.
0: She won't sail tonight, matey. It'll take him a week to get the paddles on.
4: The Queen Mary isn't... The Queen Mary isn't a paddle steamer.
0: I know, I was only joking. Ah, it's a wonderful sight to see her going down the old channel. Sails billowing, 2,000 oars hitting the water all at once.
3: Tony, don't be so silly. What do you think those funnels are for?
0: Funnels? Oh, the chimbleys. Oh, wear it. It's winter, they've got to have fires in the room.
3: Tony, they're not rooms, they're berths. Do you know that there are 2,000 berths on that ship?
0: Well, every trip.
3: Of course.
0: Wait till the Sunday papers get hold of that.
4: Look, stupid. Never mind about that ship. What about mine? I've got a yacht here that I'm very proud of. Look at her. Ain't she a beauty?
0: Well, the sails are a bit ragged and dirty, aren't they? We'll have to get them mended and cleaned up a bit.
4: Well, I'd appreciate it if you would.
0: Why?
4: It's my washing. All right, let's go aboard and have a look at her.
0: Right. My word, this is a bit dodgy. You'll have to get a wider gangplank than this.
4: The gangplank's over here. That's a mooring rope.
0: Are you sure this boat's safe?
4: Of course it is. Why?
0: Nothing. I was just wondering why the lifeboat's got a lifeboat.
4: All right, I'll tell you.
0: Why?
4: One's a non-smoker.
0: See, but I must admit she's taken me fancy. How much?
4: Oh, Tony. Of course you're a friend of mine.
0: I'm not paying that much.
4: Well, look, I'll tell you what then.
0: Still too much.
4: Look, I'm not going to argue with you. I don't have to sell you the boat. I've got a cash customer in the office waiting to buy it.
6: Oi! See, where's that firewood you promised?
4: Later, I'm selling it. All right, Hancock, what about it?
7: Well,
4: I'll tell you what I'll do. Here's a peak cap with gold braid on.
0: Oh, yes. Mora, cop the lad here. Look, Bill, Captain Horatio Hancock. Mr. Christian, I'll see you all hanging from the highest yardstick. 15 hours on a dead man's chest, yo-ho-ho, and it comes out here. What do you think, Mora?
3: I think it suits you, Tony. I like the gold braid.
0: Gold braid?
3: Yes.
0: You know, during the war, we nautical men called it scrambled egg. And oh.
7: What's wrong?
0: It is.
4: Hancock, do you want this boat or not?
0: Can I keep the hat?
4: Of course.
0: All right, then, how much?
4: To you, 50 quid.
0: I'll take it, a bargain. Money well spent, that is, now. Now then, how much for the boat?
4: Do you want to try it out first?
0: Well, I...
4: Take a tip from me, Tony boy. Never get tied up with anything you haven't tried out first. I'll let you say that over to France tonight. Bring it back tomorrow morning.
2: Really?
4: I insist. I'll come with you, of course.
2: Bags on, Captain.
0: Naturally.
2: Good. We'll go to France, then. I'm looking forward to those old French customs.
4: Yes, the idea is to avoid them.
2: All right. As long as I'm Captain. And don't forget, as Captain, I am responsible for every one of you and for everything that goes on board my ship.
4: Can I have that in writing?
2: Come on, let's get underway.

0: evening.
1: Oh, this is the line.
0: Miles out the open sea. Not another vessel in sight. Nothing. Hello, what's that following us?
2: The pier. I told you we should have passed.
3: Oh, look. There's the Isle of Wight, dead ahead.
0: Oh, yes. What do we do here?
4: Turn left, unless you want to take a bus.
0: Bill, stick your hand out the porthole. We're going left.
2: Now, we've got to be very careful here, Hancock. It's getting dark. And you've got to watch where you're going.
0: Don't tell me what to do. I'm the captain here. You're just a deckhand. Come in the old acid. Squeeze more salt water out of his socks than you've sailed on. Of course, it's getting dark. Of course, it's getting dark. I spotted it straight away. As soon as the light started to go, I noticed it. You've got nothing to worry about with Hancock at the helm. It's still easy driving a ship in the dark. Why, you can't go wrong when you've got lighter ships and marker boys and lighthouses to guide you.
2: All right. What did you hit?
0: A light ship and marker boys. Any damage?
5: Yes, one propeller gone, rudder missing, mainmast gone, the stern's caved in, and there's a dirty great big hole in the side.
0: Yes, but anything new?
5: No!
0: Engine all right?
5: Yes!
0: Are you sure?
5: Yes, it's securely bolted to the lower deck.
0: Good.
5: There's just one thing.
0: All right.
5: The lower deck's gone.
3: No engine, what are we going to do now?
2: We'll have to hoist a sail.
3: Where can we get a lump of canvas big enough?
0: What's everybody looking at my trousers for?
3: Tony, this is an emergency.
0: It will be if I take them off.
2: All right, get them off.
0: Oh, all right, there.
2: Blimey, that's a flash pair of pants you got on here. White with red polka dots.
0: Maura made them for me.
2: Where'd you get the material?
3: I sewed 10 Japanese flags together.
0: All right, thank you. You've got me trousers. Just leave me with me dignity.
2: Right, hoist his trousers. Oh, that's better. We're going a fair lick now.
5: Hey, watch out at the wheel there. There's a rowing boat dead in front of us.
0: Well, tell him to get out of the way.
5: He won't budge.
0: Well, try straight any then.
2: Here, that collision must have done some damage. We're listing to starboard.
5: Wait a minute. We're straightening up again.
2: Oh, good. Blimey, we're listing again to port now.
3: No, it's all right. We're straightening up again.
5: No, wait a minute. What the... We're listing to starboard again.
3: What's going on? Tony, stop walking round the boat.
2: Yeah, we got to get a move on if we're going to get to France tonight. Come on now. Full trousers ahead.

0: Gad, what filthy weather. Any sign of the French coastline yet, number one?
1: Well, I can't see a thing through the glasses, sir.
0: Let me have a look. Well, of course you can't see anything. There's sunglasses. Fool, get off me bridge. It's such a night. Oh, what a night it is. It really is such a night. The moon is bright.
2: Hancock, stop dancing about. We're listening again.
3: Tony. Tony, just a minute.
0: Hmm?
3: Turn round.
0: Yeah?
3: Yes. Has anyone ever told you look like Jack Hawkins?
0: No, not recently.
3: Well, you know, you do. With that duffel coat on and that mug of cocoa, you're the living image of him in The Cruel Sea, and I ought to know. I was in it.
0: You don't want to blush at all? Oh, don't be silly. It's nothing like you now. Find out. 2 points to starboard, mate. Watch your helm. Keep the matches clear. Keep that deck cargo fastened. Secure the lifeboats. Do you really think I look like Jack Hawkins?
3: Yes. Honestly, the resemblance is amazing.
0: Oh, you're imagining things. I've got a different shaped head altogether. I can't see it myself. But now the hatches. Bring it on against the wind. Half speed. Keep it steady now. 2 more points to starboard. What's that, gibbet? Whatever it may be. Swing round the yardarm. Lower the boom. Break out those top gallants. Bill?
4: Yeah?
0: Do you think I look like Jack Hawkins?
4: It's uncanny.
0: Yes?
4: No kidding.
0: 16 depth charges at 30-second interval. That's one down, I tell you. Are you sure there's nothing on the radar screen? This convoy must get through. Watch for torpedoes, zigzag formation. Ah, periscope, action stations. All hands on...
2: Anchor!
0: Erickson, Captain Erickson to you.
2: Whoever you are. Come down and give me a hand with this bucket. The ship's leaking.
0: Well, put a bowl under it.
3: I say, look. What's that light out there? Somebody's signalling to us.
2: All right, put the brakes on. This is as far as we go.
3: Hey, aren't we going to France?
2: This is near enough. Stop the ship.
0: I'm the captain here.
2: Do as you're told and shut up.
0: I don't like the look of this. Get behind me, Bill.
4: Where are you?
0: Behind Moira.
2: I'm taking over from now on. And you'll do what I tell you, see?
0: So it's mutiny, eh?
2: Yes.
0: Mutiny is an ugly thing.
2: So are you, so shut up. All right, now give me that megaphone. Ahoy there!
5: Ahoy!
2: Pierre! E.C. Sid!
0: E.C. Sid? You can't say that. I see Sid, or E. Saw Sid. Not E.C. Sid. I'm not having that.
2: Now, look here.
0: No, E.C. Laund is all right. E.C. Bond's all right if he don't sing. E.C. Sid, never. I'm sorry.
2: Stow your cab. Pierre! Bring your boat alongside. We'll load the stuff onto the deck.
3: Tony, I've just realized what's happening. Sid's a smuggler. He's picking up contraband from this Frenchman and smuggling it back to England. We've got to do something.
0: By heavens, you're right. Leave this to me, Maura. There'll probably be a fight. Now, listen. If things start getting tough, promise me you'll go down to my cabin. Lock the door and hide under the table.
3: Why?
0: That's where I'll be.
4: No, Tom, we can't let him get away with this. We've got to stop him. I'll come with you.
0: All right, you first.
2: All right, Pierre. Start swinging the stuff across.
0: Just a minute, James. We're not going to let you get away with this. Smuggling is against the law. And we're going to see that you get what's coming to you. It's people like you who undermine the whole economic stability of the country, evading customs duty, just for your own selfish ends. What's inside those cases?
2: Brandy.
0: Up.
4: To you.
0: Down your end of it.
4: To me.
3: Tony! Bill! What are you doing?
0: Now, keep out of it. There's a good girl, Maura. To me, girl,
4: to
0: Maura. There she goes. That's the lot. Good lad, Pierre. Back tomorrow night with a bigger boat.
2: Nice.
0: Turn around, back to England, quick.

0: Well, we've got to be dead careful here, Hancock.
1: Aye, aye, Captain.
0: We must be somewhere near the English coast.
2: Seems to me we've been going round in circles for the last 3 hours.
1: Well, I've been following the course Sydney marked on the chart. Look, there it is.
2: Show me. Oh, Tony.
1: What?
2: That's where I rested my cocoa mug.
3: Say, fellas, there's a motor launch heading this way. HM Customs and Excise.
0: Here you are, Hancock. You can have your hat back. You're captain again.
4: Ahoy, Hydra!
5: Morning!
6: Nice day.
4: We are coming aboard!
5: Sorry, full up. There's another one coming up behind.
4: Now then. Hi, Jove. Which one of you is the captain?
7: She is.
4: I won't keep you long, by Jove. I just want to make a routine search of your boat. I can't be too careful. You never know who's trying to smuggle brandy across the channel.
5: Do we?
4: Well, if you'll excuse me, I'll start searching. Come!

0: How much longer are those guys going to be searching? All this waiting. You would have thought that they'd have found it by now.
1: Well, Tony doesn't seem to be very worried about it.
0: Why? Where is he?
1: Leaning over the side, talking to that customs officer.
2: Well, this isn't the first time I've been to see you, though.
3: I didn't think it was,
2: no. No, you can tell by my gait, can't you?
4: Yes, you have got a big one, haven't you?
2: Well, my teeth, they don't fit properly. I'm having them out next week.
4: Oh.
2: Anyway, as I was saying, during the war, I commanded the minesweeper.
4: You sweat mines?
2: Well, you have to, they get filthy, you know. Anyway, from the first day I took command, there was trouble.
5: Well, there would be.
2: There was.
4: Yes.
2: They resented me.
4: Did they?
2: Nothing was said, mind you, but there was that atmosphere,
4: yes,
2: you know what I mean?
4: Yeah, yeah.
2: Little things like knives sticking in doors just as you're going to open them.
4: Yes, yes. It's very dodgy.
2: So anyway, do you think I look like Jack Hawkins?
4: No.
2: I just thought I'd ask. Well, I was saying... The men didn't like me, see, because I was strict. I knew there was a conspiracy against me. There was a thief on board, but I couldn't pin anything down till the Tuesday.
4: What happened then?
2: The strawberries went.
4: Did they?
2: The strawberries went, and then I had them. Of course, nobody helped me. They were all against me.
4: Yes, sir.
2: I didn't have a friend on that ship. Clicking these little steel balls in my hand doesn't annoy you, does it?
4: No. Musical, aren't
2: you? Musical.
4: Yeah, I like it.
2: Oh, I'm pleased. Yes. Good. Well, anyway, I confronted him with it. I said, where's the strawberries, I said. That's Adam. Oh, my word. They could see they were in for it, so they muted it.
4: No.
2: They gathered up one end of the ship and stared at me,
4: yeah.
2: Nudging each other. Tapping their heads.
4: Did they? Oh, yeah. I can see it.
2: They thought I was ill.
4: Yeah.
2: I wasn't. It was the strawberries.
4: Yeah.
2: So I said, back your mutant stags, I'll have you court-martialed. Well, that was the turning point.
4: Well done.
2: They could see they was up against a born leader. Mm. They were uneasy, you know, uneasy they were.
4: Oh, no, yes, yes.
2: They could see they'd gone too far. I felt sorry for them.
4: Did you?
2: Because they were only kids, you know, just out of the jazz clubs.
4: Oh, yes.
2: To show them I didn't bear any malice, I made a peace offering.
4: That's the start.
2: I walked towards them with my hand outstretched.
4: Yes, yes.
2: They appreciated that. They all rushed forward in a body and with smiles of gratitude all over their faces, they came up to me and... Clasp me hand.
4: Yeah.
2: Do you know what they did?
4: What?
2: They threw me overboard.
6: excuse me, Mr. Hancock.
2: Oh, I suppose you found...
6: Yes. 300 bottles of brandy. You didn't fall off my head, Joe. Painting them all white and tying a note round them. Only 2 pints tomorrow, milkman. Yes. Divine Jove, this is the best brandy on the market. Do you realise that? Unobtainable in England. Worth a fortune.
2: Oh, we'd have got more, but we didn't have a bigger boat.
6: Too bad. Well, come along. Aye, Joe. Amen.

0: Yeah, this is Sid. Same again for us.
1: Yes, and 600 cases for the gentleman in the pink cap. It was 600, wasn't it?
2: Yes, by Jove. That's right.
1: 5,000 crates for the Admiral.
3: Yes, we got enough room.
1: How you managed to borrow HMS Vanguard, I'll never know.
2: To me.
1: Down your end a bit.
4: To you.
5: Slowly down.
6: That was Hancock's Half Hour, featuring the lad himself with Moira Lister, Bill Kerr, Sidney James, and Kenneth Williams. Incidental music was composed by Wally Stott and recorded by the BBC Augmented Review Orchestra, conducted by Harry Rabinowitz. The script was written by Ray Galton and Alan Simpson, and the program, which was recorded, was produced by Dennis Mayne Wilson.
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16: Don't you realize, Vaughn boy, that the druids used the holly leaf for certain unsavory ritualistic rites?
14: Oh, dear.
16: Indeed.
14: Well, I'd better hurry and get that word cleared by the BBC's censorship department. 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
16: There he goes.
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17: Shitey. 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
18: Trying to say, come in.
19: Male hormones forever. He's disintegrated me. I'll have to take over his trousers.
0: Ahoy!
20: Ahoy, you!
0: Oh. I've come to get clearance on a word.
19: What is the word, sir?
0: Well, it's a, yes, Polly.
20: Oh.
19: What's wrong with it, sir?
0: Well, it's believed to have an undertone of eroticism.
19: Could you write this word down?
18: Blindfold yourself, Henry. Don't look.
19: Blindfold.
0: Yes, I could.
19: Blast. He can write on chickens. You want us to see if this word is fit to be said?
0: I fear so.
19: Oh, dear. Well, that puts us in a rather nasty spot, doesn't it?
18: Oh.
19: We don't like committing ourselves.
0: Well, it's all right. But you're the censors.
19: Ah, but we don't like that sort of thing, you see.
18: We don't like it.
19: We don't do it.
21: We don't like it at all.
22: Oh!
16: Mr. Lord Scrubs, you're the oldest. What do you think of this word?
4: I won't commit myself at this stage. I'll go along. Yes, I'll go along.
19: Who will you go along with?
4: Anybody.
5: Well, I think I'm with you there. I'm with you all the way. I'll go along with that. I reckon.
20: I'd rather make you the complications of the most demanding thing that at the time, Alphonse, the first one that does the door.
16: Does anybody agree with that?
19: I agree with that.
21: Who do it?
16: But no. What are you all agreeing on?
19: You're a devil. Yeah. Then it's agreed that we all agree.
4: Yeah.
19: Yes. Now, what was the question again?
16: Now, the word holly, is it...
22: Canteen's open!
19: Canteen.
16: Well. They've escaped under cover of stupidity.
23: Oh, dear. Very well. In place of the word holly, here's an excerpt from my latest long player called Suddenly It's the News.
16: Get off the cover, pal! In place of that...
19: No.
16: Hilly. In place of that, I've got the words down now. Here is the conundrum. What is this sound?
19: Ta-pee-ta-poo.
16: Correct. That is the right answer. Forward. Ta-pee-ta-poo.
5: It is I, Tom.
16: Yes, it is old. It is I, Tom. Peter Sellers, play-by of all Finchley Tube Station and friend of West End Management.
5: I see a vision, Tom.
16: Well, hold this song and accompany this next announcement.
5: I see a vision, Tom. I see.
16: Ladies and gentlemen, what kind of Christmas has it been?
5: It is a
16: Let us
5: Tom
16: recount.
5: Vision.
16: One, two, three.

0: Hello, listeners. Terry Frowles here. And we're going over now to the services station in the Christmas Islands. So over to them.
1: Man, another atom bomb.
2: You lucky boy. That means Dad will be home early from work.
3: And here in London, we interview passers-by. Excuse me, sir. Do you believe in a white Christmas?
4: Are you kidding?
3: Yes. And you, madam. Do you believe in an old-fashioned Christmas by the fire?
2: Oh, not after.
3: Play an arrangement for nose and harmonica. Me? Oh, I'm very old brandy now.

0: Doctor, thank you. Now, over Christmas, a great story broke. There being no newspapers, it missed the headlines. But here it is in all its monkey para to do pin pin pee pee pee tiddly. I Do Too is the story of the Tun Tack Talk.
1: It is Christmas, and someone in a goatskin flat in Naughty Wales, a young hairy chick is working on a painting of a painting.
2: I painted her. I painted her. Now, a dab of red here and a touch of puce here.
3: Oh.
2: Steady, Miss Butte. Keep still.
3: It's awfully cold posing like this.
2: I've got the candle on. Now there. There we are. You can relax. It's a masterpiece.
3: What is it?
2: The plans of a new British dustbin.
3: And you've had me posing nude for that.
2: It's something to do with my unhappy childhood. Now, off you go and change behind that glass screen. There she goes. TV was never like this. Knock, knick, knack, knick, knock, knock, knock, knock, knock, knock, knock. It's an impression of a door knocker. Come in.
3: Impression of in.
2: Steaming put. It's the old wrinkle retainer, Uncle Crumb. In his new king-size nightshirt.
4: Yeah, Master Ned, a nice quince jelly for you.
2: Oh, it's not set.
4: No, Min warmed it up. It's no good eating cold jelly on a windy night, you know.
3: Oh!
2: I wonder where that draft's coming from.
4: I don't know where it's coming from, but I know where it's going to. Oh, Christmas cracker joke, I know. This nightshirt is too big for me. The wind is...
2: Wait! There's another pair of legs sticking out of the bottom.
4: Who's that in there? Come out,
5: Dora. Hello. I've been swimming.
2: Heckles, what are you doing in that shirt?
5: Nothing. Everything's marked. Don't touch.
4: Yes. Antiques, you know. But how did you get in? That's what I want.
5: I got a map of your leg.
2: Come on out at once. A door of the nightshirt opened, and out stepped a street with a man in it.
6: I say, what is all this noise? There's people in that nightshirt trying to sleep, you know.
2: What? You'll get a biff on the knee. Explain that pretty hand-operated mattress.
6: That mattress, sir, contains the princely string and nut-bound body of such stuff as steams are made of. None other than the Count Jim Wakey Wakey. Moriarty.
7: Greetings, my loyal subjects. And all...
6: Stop that revolting scratching, will you, Count? The dear Count is plagued this year with a return of the royal strains, you know.
2: He really owned that nightshirt?
6: Yes. You now see how he walks the battlements. Of course, he only rents the top.
2: What about the rents at the bottom?
6: Ned, old jokes will get you nowhere. Look what he did to the Count.
2: I apologize for my altitude.
6: It is rather low, Ned. Could we sell you an extra 3 feet?
2: Just what I need.
6: Moriarty saw 3 feet of your wooden leg.
2: Now, I'm going to the bar with the toffee apple.
6: It's for money, I do. There, Ned, 3 feet.
2: Thank you. I'll tie it to my head and put my hat on it.
7: It's a fist in a bowler's. He looks like...
6: Shh, don't tell him. Oh.
2: Now, I must get my plans of the dustbin up to London. Where's the nearest station?
6: In this cupboard, admission through it.
8: Here, shut that door, will you? You want me trying to catch cold?
2: When's the next train to London Town Divine?
8: Ask that hairy doggy over there.
2: Ask the doggy, does he speak?
8: Does he what? Did he speak? Here, listen to this. Hello, dog. Hello, doggy. Go and tell him, dog. No, he don't speak.
2: How does he know where the train goes?
8: I told him. Well, I can feel a low stabbing pain in the seat of me underpants. That means it's 9:20, time to go in it. Hold tight!
2: Bit short of coal, aren't you?
8: Yeah, you ain't got a bit on you, have you?
2: No, I give up carrying it.
8: Ah, oh, good. Taking chances, eh?
0: On arrival in London Town Divine, Neddy rushed to 10 Downing Street.
9: What you want, man?
2: Here. Who are you?
9: I am the foreign secretary, man.
2: Yes, you do look a bit foreign.
9: Oh, steady, man. That could mean war with Ghana.
8: I say, Basil. Who is that blotting out the sun with his hand?
9: It is a man with a wooden leg tied to his nut with a hat on top.
8: Oh, that'll be Lord Hailsham, Macbeth.
2: No, indeed, sir. I'm Ned Segal, and I've got plans.
8: Ah, let's have a look. There's nothing here. Huh?
2: The drawing's on the other side.
8: Oh, that's a clever idea. Who did get? Live and learn. Ah, what about this? Plans of a new anti-atomic dustbin. Ah.
2: Yes. You see, in the event of radiation, this dustbin will keep your garbage atom-free.
8: What rubbish.
2: Indeed.
8: Well, here's a CBE on account. Now, would you like to, would you like to try for the Night Star and Garter?
2: Well, it's okay with you, sir. It's all right with me.
8: Good. We'll come back tomorrow with Hughie Green. Until then, a sailor's farewell.
2: Whoop! Did he do?
8: Whoa. I say, what an ideal intro of a rain a London.

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If we're dancing, roll up the floor. 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

0: Hardly had that music ceased and the wind's gone up the chimney when the PM presented a new atom-proof dustbin to a meeting of high-ranking idiots.
1: Gentlemen, this dustbin has great potential.
2: Can it go to the moon?
1: No, but from small beginnings, you know.
3: Is that the prototype?
1: No, that is the dustbin.
3: It sounds like a dustbin.
1: I say, may I try that? It's not at all difficult, is it?
3: Let me try.
1: Oh, dear.
3: Why didn't we get one of these before, eh?
1: Lord Strong, tell the house of your plan.
4: Yes. We intend to find if it's possible for a man to go over the Niagara Falls in a dustbin. Thank you. We've got to keep it pretty dark, otherwise the Russians will start putting dustbins into orbit on the Volga Rapids. Gentlemen, if you'll all step into this train, we'll attend the first attempts at the dustbin, architect. It's run.
0: Believe it or not, that was the sound of the Kremlin.
2: You'll just have to believe us. There it is. And now, pardon me while I stand behind this freshly painted
5: scene. There is a merman outside to serve you.
6: Quick, swallow this desk and secretary. Prepare for a long siege.
7: But there only one echo. He's the marrow and the clear aim to be the tyrant of Mata Hari.
8: Here is Huey, Perua's sister. Is he persistent? Is he persistent?
9: You are.
7: He persisted that he was Mata Hari, herself, until I called the doctor.
6: Comrade Tulzich, send me.
2: Come in, son of Mata Hari.
10: The Black Eagle is sitting on the red flower.
2: Hey. The past worked.
10: Oh. All is well, comrades. Blue Butterski is here with cargo to spare.
5: Then what's coming over there? What kind of undercover work have you been doing?
10: Oh, I couldn't tell you that. Oh, I don't know that. Well, I was lookout for the Finchley Wolf Cub.
2: Ah! What did you spot?
10: I spotted Mrs. Evans and the milkman.
2: What did you get for that?
10: A clout on my hero.
7: Is that a decoration?
10: Yes, that's why I wear one on each side of my neck.
3: Magnificent!
2: There is a tin over it. Get the plans of the British anti-atomic dustbin, or you will lose your deposit.
5: What's going on here?
2: Who are you?
5: Stalin!
2: Ow!
10: You twit, Echozvich. Come with me. Farewell, comrades. Nothing but death can stop Butterski from the plan. Farewell! Here. There's a big spider out there.
5: Oh. I ain't frightened of big spiders. I'll fix it.
2: Oh,
10: your clothes.
5: Hello. Say after me, I must learn the difference between a lion and a spider. That's all you can tell me.
2: Nettie here, folks. Meantime, the plans went ahead to test my dustbin over the Niagara Falls. For this, the government brought the Niagara Falls to London and put it up the Savoy. In charge was a master of nuclear explosions.

0: horrible. Hey, it's a good job the room's soundproof. Poor old Frank Sinatra upstairs. My goodness. Oh, that was the biggest explosion of the series.
1: Was it Christmas Island?
0: No, sir, Christmas pudding.
1: Here's the grand news. We've managed to send an elephant up the falls in the atom-proof dustbin, and it lived.
0: What? No other dustbin has ever done it and lived.
1: Oh, well. Now next. Oh, well, you see. Oh, well.
0: Yes.
1: Now next. We want a human being to go in it.
2: Unthankful.
0: I've called you men the flower of England and the flower of Flanders to volunteer. Come now, remember it for England, men.
2: Can you think of a better reason? My money.
0: Coward you are, coward all. Very well, we'll draw lots for it. Now, Eccles, write your name on 50 pieces of paper and put them in a hat.
3: Right, sir.
0: Now, draw it up.
3: Right.
0: What's it say?
3: Mrs. Gladys Smith.
0: You imposter, sir. You're not Mrs. Gladys Smith, I am.
3: I don't want to die.
0: You don't want to die, you suspicious fool. You superstitious mule, you.

0: don't want to know.
1: You don't want to die, you suspicious fool. You superstitious mule, you.
2: What?
1: You won't die, Eccles.
2: Roll up your trousers.
1: Just as I thought. Legs that reach to the ground.
3: You know what that's a sign of.
4: Legs?
3: No, it's the sure sign of a long liver.
4: Good, I've got a long liver.
3: Yes, and I bet you £5 you'll live forever, starting now. You've done it. You've lived forever. Thank you.
1: Now strap him in that dustbin for the test.
0: No! No, let me go!
4: Thank you, pull me hand up under the arm.
5: This is London Calling in the uncut bicycle service of the BBC. This afternoon, the Prime Minister told an eager, half-empty house that today England would launch an atomic dustbin into the Niagara Falls with a highly qualified pilot at the controls. There were demonstrations at the dustbin launching base when a million barber electricians carrying soup tureens lay down in the road with socks full of grit. The driver of the steamroller said, "It was so tempting, I'm sorry, I won't do it again." Arsenal 8, Tottenham 86.
1: You hear that, Neddy?
6: Hear it.
1: They're debasing the original use of your dustbin.
6: I'll get the revenge.
7: No, I'll get mine.
6: No, thank you. But my revenge is stronger and it lasts the whole drink through. Don't forget, folks, when you want your own back, get revenge today.
1: Ned, for no reason at all, I will become your solicitor. Take a letter on uncut lino. Dear Bloodnock, unless you return the plans of Ned's dustbin, I shall be forced to charge my client a higher rate. Sign thin. Now let me hear that back. Splendid. Now go and lay that under his military kippers.
6: He who hears laughs, loves me. Farewell.
3: Gad, I never knew his legs could move so fast.
6: Neither did I. I better get after him. Get up!
1: How?
6: This lino means curtains for you.
1: Lino curtains? What a quaint seasonal custom. But wait, this is the solicitor's lino. You'll hear from my linoleum lair in the morning, sir. Meantime, take that.
6: What is this?
1: I don't know, sir. It was dark.
6: Gad! It's the banner with a strange device and clutched by a lad in snow and ice.
8: Get your hands up.
6: Blue Bottle, take that silly rice paper off.
8: You touch my hair a bit and split you. The disintegrator ray gun will speak in my hand. Yay! Ah, the elastic's come off the trigger.
6: Don't cry, Bottle. Here, have the suspender off my sock.
8: Oh, thank you. I know. The suspender is just a glittering western prize to make me forget my mission. Nasty gun, look into my eyes. Toot, toot, toot. Little daggers come out and point all the way along my eyes to his. The secret of Bottle's mesmerism is bending near to my will. Strain, strain. Powers of eyes, powers of eyes. Squint, squinty, squint, squint. My nose has started to bleed.
6: You've crossed your eyes, you nit.
8: No. Then I'm finished with Russia, I am. I can't go out with birds when my eyes are crossed.
6: We've no time to lose.
8: We must save Eccles from a death worse than fate.
6: Yes, we must save Eccles.
1: Ah, but they never did. Oh, dear, dear, dear. To think you poor people came all this way just for that. Where are the payoffs of yesteryear, you know?

0: the cough drops.
1: 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I'll put one at Lance onto it. Very nice, young Harold. If you like that sort of thing.
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8: Your Majesty, my lords, ladies and gentlemen, a jousting tournament between Sir Loxley Belvedere and Sir Lancelot Knit. Let the tournament commence.
9: Yeah, it's the ninth time this week I've been tilted off my horse. I've always managed to land on the same spot. Honestly, I'm getting fed up with it.
10: And an excerpt from Tender is the Night. Another in our series, a film worth remembering, which is more than can be said for the next half hour.
11: However, for the more tolerant listener, here is a sort of radio show which is beyond our ken. Among those taking part are Miss Annie Rossiter, Lady Barbara Birdlover.
12: She'd do anything for a lark.
11: To continue, Omar Cohen. And, of course, Mr. Kenneth Hall, the man of whom a famous impresario once said...
13: Don't call us, we'll call you.
11: Ladies and gentlemen, Kenneth Hall.
14: Hello and welcome once again to Beyond Our Ken. Well, let me tell you some of the things that have happened since we last met. On Monday, I went down to Bisley for the Large Boar and Small Arms Championship, which I'm happy to say I won, being unanimously judged the biggest boar with the smallest arms. Wednesday, I popped into the cinema to see a film called Success Came to Mrs. Ramfleet. All male cast, actually. Mrs. Ramfleet was only there by implication, by innuendo. It's a case of innuendo and out the other, I suppose. However, on Thursday, I stayed at home and washed my hair. I gave it a... Gave it a shampoo. I couldn't get a real poo. Afterwards, I set it with a new miracle spray marketed by Max Rubinley. And now I know their slogan is accurate when it says, it comes out a treat. Well, on Friday, I just got my head stuck into a good book. It's a good way of keeping your place if you've mislaid your bookmark. When the doorbell went. It's a shocking neighborhood. It's the third time it's gone this month. I went to answer the door and... Yes, what is it, Sonny?
9: Good morning, Mr. Horn.
14: Oh, it's the local scoutmaster. Now, what can I do for you? You're not going to ask me to join again, I hope.
9: Oh, no, nothing like that, Mr. Horn. We're collecting jumbo for our scout hut.
14: Oh, very commendable.
9: It's not an easy job collecting jumbo, Mr. Horn, but, well, you've got a kind face.
14: Yes, but I need that. Well, now, come in Stand for a minute and we'll see if we can find anything. What sort of things do you want?
9: Oh, anything that's old and of no further use. How about that suit you're wearing?
14: Do you mind? Look, you might be able to use some of my old knick-knacks.
9: Oh. Just so long as you don't need them for dusters.
14: Come into the lounge, will you? Well, now, let me think what I've got that I don't want. So, I know. There is a gramophone, if it's any good. It's rather ancient.
9: Oh, one of those. I bet it's got an old horn attached.
14: Yes, I was pretty fond of it. Still, you're welcome. I might have a few books I could let you have over here in the bookcase.
9: Ooh, this is interesting. The Scarlet Woman of Saffron Walden. Lolita, Lady Chatterley.
14: I say, put my address book down. Is Jane Eyre any good to you?
9: No, thanks. I've already got my eye on Brown Owl.
14: Oh, Brown Owl, eh? What does she think?
9: She doesn't give a hoot.
14: Well, never mind. Be prepared and all that.
9: Yes, he was. Mr. Horn, that's a very lovely set of Dickens you have there.
14: Yes, and very valuable to me, I'm afraid.
9: Oh, pity. I'm sure we could do something with them.
14: Well, it's a good idea, and I'm sure we could do something with them, too.
9: What do you mean?
14: Hang on, and you'll find out.
11: In a new series of Sketches by Bock, we come up with a very freely adapted version of the Pickwick Papers as we present... Take Your Pickwick. Or Beyond Our Dickensian. Well, first, let us meet that renowned gentleman who founded the Pickwick Club and then promptly lost it again, Mr. Samuel Pickwick.
14: That's me, and it's quite ridiculous, really, to have cast me in this role. I mean, Mr. Pickwick was something of a comical character with a rather portly figure, very little hair, and my name is Pickwick.
11: Now for the members of the club. Mr. Augustus Snodgrass, a gentleman of literary endeavour.
0: To-do. The slightest provocation, I whip out my quill and pen a poem. Only this morning I wrote a masterpiece.
11: Can we see it?
0: Yes, of course. It's on a wall in Rochester.
11: Next, a gentleman with quite a different leaning, Mr. Tracy Tupman, a man of great ardour, a man notorious with the ladies.
15: I make no bones about it. I'm looking for someone to love.
11: And finally, Mr. Nathaniel Winkle, a sportsman of the highest caliber.
16: Last weekend, I was out with the shoot and bagged two pheasants and blonde, or what you might call a brace and bit.
11: These, then, are the Pickwickians. And so to our story. The scene, a country road outside London. And along it comes a stagecoach.
0: Ah, beautiful day to be sure. Such fun riding on the roof of the coach. A glorious view of the sweeping countryside.
16: Yes, I just love the rolling downs.
15: So do I. It's the climbing up agains that get me.
14: Look over there in the field. There's a group of farm workers. Hello there.
0: Do sit down, Pickwick. No standing on top if you don't mind. And for goodness sake, stop waving your umbrella handle over your head like that. Makes us look like a trolley bus. That's long before our time.
16: I'm hungry. Are we nearly at the Bull Inn?
14: Yes, just at the bottom of the hill. Now, hurry, please, coachman.
17: Very good, sir. Gee up.
15: That's the best crack in the show.
14: All right, gentlemen, down you come.
18: Good day, gentlemen.
14: Ah, the old Bull Inn, I presume?
18: No, sir, he had to go to London.
16: We are weary travellers, good woman. We require food and drink.
18: Well, I don't know. I mean, you know, 'tis 2:05.
17: See, it happened even in those days.
15: Leave this to me. My good woman.
18: I'm not your good woman.
15: Well, we can soon alter that. What's your name, my beautiful pink-cheeked, golden-haired, dimple-chinned one?
18: Agatha Clunchbucket.
15: What a lovely name. soon as I set eyes on you, I said to myself, there's an Agatha Clunch bucket if ever I saw one. Now, my pretty one, could you not, in the goodness of your heart and the fullness of your... What about some grub?
18: Well, then, all right, sirs. Come on in.
14: Well done, Tupman. A drink for all my friends.
16: I'm cold.
14: Well, come inside and we'll all toast you.
0: I say, it is crowded in here today. No wonder. Look who's appearing in lunchtime cavalry.
14: Upon my soul, said with surprise, 'tis Eileen Gurley.

Chapter 2, A Musical Evening at Bingley Dell, in which we encounter Dr. Wardle and his daughter Rachel. We hear something of Tracy Tupman's amorous adventures. We are treated to Snodgrass's lyrical endeavors, and we do a few terrible jokes as well. To Dingley Dell, then.

0: Delightful, delightful. And a vote of thanks to the Arnica Duckworthy String Quartet. Not only for the pleasant music, but for providing their own string. Well, be quick. Enjoying our little soiree.
1: Splendid, Dr. Wardle.
0: And the food as well, I hope.
1: Indeed, I was just thinking it's more a soiree with a binge on top.
0: Yes, I wish I hadn't asked now. Here comes my daughter, Rachel, and what's that she's got on a silver tray?
2: Your meal, Papa.
3: Of course he is. How else could he be your Papa?
0: By the way, Rachel, these are the Pickwickians. My daughter.
4: I don't think I've had the pleasure.
2: The night is still young.
4: Mr. Tracy Tupperman, at your service. And this is Augustus Snodgrass.
3: Enchanted. Such beauty. In a moment I may sit on a lighted candle and wax poetical.
2: I am sure there are no ends to your talents. And, Mr. Pickwick, of course, we have met before at a party, was it not?
1: Yes, but only briefly. I spent most of the evening in the conservatory with Alice Fitzwarren. Forget whose party it was.
2: Bob Sawyer.
1: He shouldn't have been looking. Now, Miss Wardle, why don't you sing something for us?
2: Sing? Oh, I couldn't. I haven't got a very good ear.
1: Surely you don't sing with your ears.
2: What a rare knit you are, Miss Pickwick.
4: Wits. She was right the first time. My dear Wardle, come over here. Sit away from the others. Now perhaps I can voice my thoughts.
2: Not on the BBC, you can't.
0: Come on, everyone. There's a lot more musical enjoyment for all. Mrs. Fastwater has managed to smuggle in her harp beneath her bustle.
3: A harp? So that's what it is. I thought it was one of those things for slicing hard-boiled eggs.
0: Also, I mention, we have a very talented young man with us this evening, and he is most anxious to meet you, Pickwickians.
2: That is he, over there in the corner.
1: Now, wait a minute, I recognize him. Snodgrass, Tupman, quickly, let's all get out of here.
3: What's the matter, Pickwick?
4: You've gone absolutely white. What is it?
0: Yes, Pickwick, I think we deserve some explanation for your leaving like this.
1: The cherished traditions of our club are at stake. I will not have my precious Pickwick papers messed about with.
5: Oh, what do you mean?
1: Don't you realize who that young man is?
4: No, who?
1: It's Lionel Bart. And now here to do the Oliver Twist, the Fraser Hayes Ball.

0: And so to the Kenneth Horne documentary feature, Hornorama. Yes, once again, Kenneth Horne and his team of investigators bring you a factual report on topics of immediate interest. And this week we present a close-up on transport.
1: Is it going downhill? Now, first of all, let's have a word with this gentleman. Are you a motorist, sir?
2: Oh, yes, most certainly. Of course, the traffic situation is fast approaching desperation point in several places.
1: Yes, now, what sort of a car do you have?
2: I am the proud possessor of a Stanley Birkinshaw Special. It's a super little sports model with disc brakes, synchro mesh, four-speed gearbox, instant acceleration, independent suspension, shock absorbers, and lots of special gadgets to suit my requirements exclusively.
1: Special gadgets, such as?
2: Such as, sir, I am the sole possessor of a sports car with windscreen wipers on the inside.
1: Very practical, I'm sure. Now we're privileged to meet a remarkable old gentleman. How do you do, sir?
3: I'm doing all right at the moment. Thank you.
1: Thank you, sir, too. Now, sir, I believe you've always been associated with transport in some way or another.
3: That's very true, yes. One time, many years ago, I used to be a taxi driver, but I turned it in.
1: Oh, what was that?
3: Well, I couldn't stand people talking behind my back.
1: What did you turn to?
3: I fulfilled a lifelong ambition and became an engine driver. I started in a small way on a miniature railway and worked my way up to the big train.
1: And you were happy with the railway?
3: Oh, yes. Oh, I loved it. Puffing away up the north, the coal blazing, a whistle blowing, and a tender behind. It was exciting.
1: Have you any unusual experiences you can tell us about?
3: Oh, it's funny you should mention that, yes. The most recent was a few weeks ago, sir. It was all a big mistake. I got shunted into a siding, you see. Yes. And we was there for a fortnight before we managed to get out.
1: Missing for a fortnight,
3: yes.
1: Eh? Yes, well, there must have been trouble with British Railways when you got back.
3: Oh, no, they just thought we was running late.
1: Of the many forms of transport, there's no doubt that in this modern day and age, flying has become as routine as rail or road travel. But let's always spare a thought for those who have yet to make their first flights.
4: Hello, Rotten.
5: Hello, Charles.
4: I wish you'd never talked me into this holiday. Now we're actually in the plane. I'm petrified.
5: Rotten, don't be silly. There's nothing to worry about.
4: It's all right for you. You've flown before.
5: No. Be honest, Roddykins. You didn't even know we'd taken off, did you?
4: Didn't I? Oh, my tummy felt it all right. And another thing, my ear's gone all funny.
5: Oh, that's nothing. Here, have a boiled sweet.
4: Oh, thanks. Which ear do I put it in?
5: You are absolutely impossible.
4: Well, look at me, shaking up a leaf. Here, supposing the pilot makes a mistake and we all land. We all land.
5: You're off again, aren't you? Oh. Well, Ronnie, do try and get hold of yourself. These pilots are the most experienced, well-trained men in the world.
6: Attention, please. Attention, please.
4: What happened?
5: Nothing, silly. It's the usual procedure. The pilot himself is going to have a word with us.
4: He's not going to leave the wheel?
5: Be a good Roddy and just sit tight and listen to his friendly, comforting, and confident words.
6: Ladies and gentlemen, here is your pilot.
3: Good evening. It's a nice day.
1: Finally, we turn to our panel of experts in Hornorama who are waiting to discuss a random question on this week's topic. Top of the table, the weirdie with the beardie, Ralph Hobbitson.
7: Good evening. on the brush, on the brush, with the rush, on the rush, with the rush.
1: Well, what does all that mean?
7: Nothing, I'm just clearing my throat.
1: Next, a truly dynamic personality, if I ever saw one, which I haven't. So he isn't. Recording star Ricky Livid.
8: Hello, now. I'm happy that the kids seem to like the flip side of my latest. Nick a negative for Nelly.
1: Now, once again, here she is, the broth of a girl, Fanny Haddock.
9: Hello there. And to all those of you who suffer from indigestion, may I just say one word. Granted.
1: Lastly, our farming friend with the harrowing experiences, Arthur Fallowfield.
10: Well, you know, the other evening I popped into our local institute and it happened to be ladies' night. Well, I must say I never had so much fun without laughing. I don't mind.
1: Yes, thank you very much. So to this week's question on transport, which comes from...
11: Basil Burtington Bohr.
1: Ah, now, wait a minute. Yes, yes, yes. Aren't you from the family of racing drivers who are always having accidents?
11: Is that right? Yes, I'm one of the crashing boys.
1: Oh, I see.
11: And I should like to ask the team whether they can suggest any way of solving Britain's traffic problem.
1: Solving it. Thank you, sir, very much indeed. All right, Ralph Hobartson.
12: Well, I don't know, really. I mean, one has one's own personal ways of beating the traffic jams. For instance, I always go through the towns to avoid the bypasses.
1: Yes, thank you. Well, I'm sure the Minister of Transport realizes the importance of being earnest.
13: Yeah, well...
14: I do too.
1: Ricky Livid, what do you mean?
14: Well, that's my real name, you know. Earnest. Ernie Sludgeworthy. Of course, I wouldn't have got nowhere in the hit parade with a name like that, so my recording company suggested a few names for me.
1: Yes, I'm sure they did.
14: I mean, still, eventually, like, we got around to Ricky Livid. Of course, I still talk like Ernie Sludgeworthy, but I sing like Ricky Livid.
1: Yes. All very interesting. But what about the traffic problem?
14: Well, I can't help you there very much because I'm going to be adding to it shortly myself. Learning to drive and all that jazz.
1: Oh. Well, how do you like driving?
14: Some of it I don't dig like, but all that gear changing and giving signals and that. But on the other hand, some of it is going to be all right.
1: Such as?
14: Well, I like to back him.
1: Now then, Fanny Haddock.
9: Well, Johnny and I travel about quite a bit, giving demonstrations and that sort of thing, and we have found the answer. Oh, yes, indeed, we have found the answer. A tandem bicycle. Oh, yes, it's just the thing. Of course, it does have its disadvantages. We were taking food with us the other day, and the back wheel suddenly buckled. Oh, my dear, my fault entirely. My dumplings were too heavy.
1: All right, let's hear from you, Arthur Fallow.
10: Well, I think the answer lies in the soil. Go underground. That's the only way. Never mind your flyovers and your roundabouts and switchbacks. Get underground. I mean, moles do it. Voles do it. Even wiggly worms in their holes. So let's do it. Let's go underground. I mean, let's have big tunnels. Long, dark tunnels. And when I get in there...
1: Yes, thank you. Well, we've reached the end of the road for this week. This is Kenneth Horne saying goodbye for now and leaving you with this thought from a listener in Godalming. Is ingenuity an annual payment to a red engine? Cheerio.
0: Listening to What I've Just Missed, Beyond Our Ken, a sort of recorded radio show in which you heard Kenneth Horne, not to mention Kenneth Williams, Hugh Paddick, Betty Marsden, Bill Pertwee, the Fraser Hayes Four, Eileen Gourlay, and the BBC Variety Orchestra conducted by Paul Finlay. Eric Merriman wrote the script, and the show is produced by John Simmons.
15: Hello, sir.
16: Oh, no, sir, nothing tastes nicer. Then Cadbury's Dairy Milk.
15: Oh.
16: Lovely, isn't it?
15: Mm.
16: Can
13: chunky.
15: Magic?
13: Yeah. That's because there's a glass and a half of full cream milk in every half pound. That's why, sir, nothing tastes nicer.

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6: Now, here's the first antique that we're asking our panel to value. Clint, what do you make of this?
7: Well, I've never seen one like this before. Here, I would say it was a Byzantine combine harvester. Or an ancient Egyptian water buffalo of the type used as a back scratcher.
6: Lady Darkhawker.
8: Well, it's exquisite. I have seen one of these before. Yes, in fact, I have a pair of them at home.
6: Hippengraff, what do you make of it?
9: I'm afraid you're all wrong. I personally find this thing rather unpleasant. It's old, it's rather startling blue, the lines are crude but functional. It was obviously thrown together in a hurry. Very nasty.
6: Full marks, Hippencraft. It is, in fact, this week's script of Round the Hall.
10: Hello and welcome to the show. Well, I'd like to start off with an apology. As you're probably aware, all the characters who appear in the show are fictitious names, but sometimes nature imitates art, and therefore I'd like to take this opportunity to apologize to the very Reverend Ignatius Niblung Goose Creature for the use of his name in a recent script. Now, no similarity was intended, and as a token of goodwill, I trust that the Reverend gentleman will accept this voucher for 6 water skiing lessons. And a flask of Laidlaw's brand Goat Purge, in which to drink our health. So bottoms up the Reverend Goose Creature. Smith, announce the next item.
6: Now, Armpit Theatre presents the story of a humble butler and his unswerving devotion to duty as he battles with the elements. Here then is the admirable Loom Bucket.
10: My name is Lord Tantamount Horse Posture. Our story begins in the year 1912. I was giving a small dinner party at my country seat, Horse Posture Hoo, to celebrate the engagement of my daughter Wisteria to the Reverend Isambard Mouse Practice. And as was usual on these occasions, my butler, the suave, impeccable Loom Bucket, was announcing the guests.
11: Lord Grizzly Makeshift and his niece, he says. Mrs. Costello Funf. Lady Jocasta Primp. Lady. The Right Honourable Narcissus Lestrange and Friend.
12: You've all got their number, Dutton.
10: Loom Bucket here. Just announce them. We don't want a running commentary.
12: Very good, my lord.
10: All right.
11: Raving Jim Grunt and the Pubes. of Panda Body Sisters and Armitage, the Musical Seal, Balloon Girls Choir, the Mass Bands and Brigade of Guards, the Millwall Football Supporters Club, officers and men of the United States Sixth Fleet, Bertram Mills Circus.
10: I have a feeling we sent out too many invitations. Loom Bucket.
13: Yes, my lord.
10: I think you better send out for another half bottle of gin.
13: I have already. I have, my lord. And a packet of cheese and onion-flavoured crisps. I must attend to your guests, sir. There's a Millwall supporter over there without a beer bottle to throw.
10: Oh.
13: Here comes your daughter, the lovely Wisteria.
14: Daddy, oh, it's a lovely party. Isn't Bard and I are having a lovely time?
15: We can't thank you enough, Lord Housemaster. I hope I can make your daughter happy.
14: So do I, isn't Bard?
10: Yes, well, take care of her, my boy. She's all I've got. At least she's all I've got that I'm giving you.
14: Daddy, yes? Look what Loom Bucket gave me.
10: Good heavens, I thought you could only get those in Tokyo. Now, look, I've got a present for you, Isambard. It belonged to my grandfather.
14: Oh, Daddy, it's beautiful. Oh, see how the light reflects its myriad colors.
15: Is it the Kohinoor diamond?
10: No, it's a boiled sweet.
15: But, Sir Charles, I don't want to take it.
10: No, do have it. If you suck it long enough, it changes to green.
14: Thank you, Daddy. Thank you.
10: There's more to come.
15: Not the peppermint.
10: No. Even better, I'm going to take you on a cruise round the world.
14: A cruise round the world?
10: On my private yacht, Loom Bucket.
13: Sir.
10: We're going on a cruise. We'll be away for a whole year.
13: Oh, very good, sir. I take it you'll be requiring a packed lunch.
14: You're coming too, Loom Bucket.
13: Round the world to see far-off places, to visit native bazaars and exotic temples, days of gay adventures and nights of tropic romance. Is that what you have in mind?
10: Well, yes, that's it, exactly. Well, are you coming?
13: All right, but it won't be the same as Mrs. Brown John's at Skegness.
6: Four months later found Lord Horseposture's 2,000-ton luxury craft, the SS Saucy Mrs. Truspot, flying across the South Pacific.
16: Excuse me, Lord Horseposture.
10: Now, what is it, Captain Rumspigot?
16: There's a force ain't blowing up. We're only making 4 knots, sir. If we don't get our knots up, we're done for.
10: I'll have a word with Loom Bucket, sir. Ahoy there!
13: Yes, my lord!
10: Well, row a bit faster. There's a good chap.
13: I can't, sir. I've caught a crab. And I'm dressing it for dinner.
10: Well, don't bother. We're dining informally tonight.
14: Oh, Daddy! Daddy! What's that?
10: Well, it's a man behind that curtain wagging. He's wagging a sheet of zinc.
16: Oh, 'tis the sound that mariners dread most. Next to time, gentlemen, please. 'Tis a typhoon!
14: Hold me, Isambard.
16: Hold your own, Isambard, miss. I've got me hands full.
10: She's breaking up. We're sinking. Man the lifeboat.
16: He's been swept away.
10: Well, what have we got that floats?
13: I had the foresight to bring along this self-inflatable rubber Douglas Smith.
10: Well done, Smith.
17: Thank you very much, sir.
10: Now, all right, Smith, what is it?
17: I think I've got a slow punk.
10: Now, don't build up your parts, Smith. You're perfectly watertight and you know it.
17: Just thought I'd work in a bit of pathos.
13: Shut up! Right, name the Douglas Smith, women and children first!
10: For days we bobbed up and down, the waves lapping round our Douglas Smith. No land could be seen anywhere, the hot sun beating down. But thanks to Loombucket, we were still alive.
13: Please, sir, it's been 8 days now. May I come aboard? It's pretty tiring swimming along pulling you. I wouldn't ask, but for the last 4 days I've had this shark gnawing at me leg.
10: Well, all right, come aboard if you must, but don't bring that shark with you. Now, any ideas where we are, Loombucket?
13: At bottom of page 23.
10: Oh, good. For a moment I thought we were lost.
14: Dearie, look, look, a sailing ship.
16: Oh. Give her a hail!
10: Oh, yeah. Ahoy there!
18: Ahoy there, who be you?
10: Well, I be Lord Horse Posture. This week? Who be you?
18: I be Cap'n Ahab. Oh. I be looking for Moby Dick. 20 years I've sailed the seas looking for that accursed Leviathan. You see this wooden leg, matey? I got this from Moby Dick.
13: I bet it looked better on him than it does on you.
18: They say I'm mad because I swore to revenge myself on him. Are you sure you haven't seen a great white whale pass its way?
10: Well, no, but we've got some anchovies you can have.
18: It's no use. I'm condemned to sail the Atlantic Ocean till I find him.
16: Oh, but this be the South Pacific. What are you doing here?
18: I don't know. I don't like this rubbish.
14: He's gone. Sob, sob, gulp, gasp. It's no use. We could just drift on like this forever just because the writers can't think of a tag. I can't stand anymore. I can't stand anymore. I can't stand anymore.
19: Betty, old girl.
14: I can't stand anymore.
19: Betty, she's quite right. Huh? She's quite right. Well, it's not fair on her, poor old duck. Dragging her out of these cold mornings. I mean, she's lost her morning's work. 5 shillings an hour she gets for cleaning, don't you, Beth?
14: Yeah, and me lunch thrown in.
13: Say, no, sir. She's just trying to get a bit of cheap sympathy. What about me? Look what I have to put up with. Hey, honey, I've never been properly serviced on this show. Never been serviced.
20: Well, what about me? Mm-hmm. I have to come all the way from Hove on the early train. Yeah. And I have to tie a string round my trousers and smoke a clay pipe before they let me on the cheap workman's.
21: Well, I've had enough. Mm. None of us get service properly except him. Lord Machorn.
13: Yes, Lord Machorn. Say that again.
10: Back, you mutinous dog. See what I got in my hand? Yes. Yes, it's a script of the Clitheroe Kid. And I'm not afraid to use it.
13: You wouldn't dare.
10: Oh, all right, wouldn't I? Page 1. Sound effect of door opening. Hello, Mother. Hello, Grandpa. Hello, Jimmy. Goodbye, Mother. Goodbye, Grandpa. Goodbye, Jimmy. Sound effect of door closing.
13: All right. We've had enough. We know when we have beat. All right, back to the plot.
10: And in future, watch it. Now, come on, Smith, here.
16: I say, sir, could you do a bit more, the Clitheroe Kid? I was quite enjoying it. Jolly sight funnier than the stuff we get.
10: All right, Smith, I'll read you some more at bedtime.
16: And Winnie the Pooh?
10: Yes, if you're good.
16: Well, thanks. 25 days they drifted, and then at last...
18: No!

Where had we landed? What was to become of us? How do we get away with it? Assuming that nobody answers the third question correctly, we'll be back next week with the part two of the Admirable Loom Bucket. Now it's time for the Admirable Fraser Hayes Four to sing Matchmaker, Matchmaker. Ladies and gentlemen, the Fraser Hayes Four.

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1: Well, first in the kitchen, but last in the bathroom, our cookery expert, Daphne Whiteye, with another of her classic recipes.
2: This week, I'm going to tell you some of the many, many interesting things you can do with a yak. 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Take an ordinary saucepan, with a type you use for broiling hippopotamus. When it's tender, cool it, and smother it in raspberry ice cream. Sprinkle on a little ground coconut. 3 tons should be enough. And serve with a hip bath of custard. Some people claim that the coconut and raspberry ice cream disguise the natural flavor of the yak meat. But when I served my husband with it, his immediate reaction on tasting it was, yak. Next week I shall be telling you how to make mongoose-flavored yogurt.
1: And I shall be interested to hear how she gets the lumps out. Now, on the London Beat, Sunday night personality, Seamus Android.
3: Well, now, hello. All right. Well, we've had a little bit of fun. Before we get on, I've had a number of requests from viewers asking me if I would, but unfortunately I can't. All right. Now, standing beside me, I have a man who has not only been, but come back. And has written a book about it. Now, sir, I'd like to ask you one last question before we begin. How does it feel to, because although I have, I know many of our listeners haven't, themselves personally, although I have myself personally, in person myself. And with that, I return you to the studio. Yeah.
1: And thank you, Seamus Android. Every Sunday night when I watch your show, I'm speechless. Yeah, that makes two of us. Now, this week the colour supplement turns its attention to the Englishman's home. And according to songwriters, what do people want from a home? Well, they demand somewhere where the buffalo roam and deer and antelope play. Well, it's all right if you've got a daily woman, but it's most inconvenient if you live in a bedsitter, believe me. I've tried it and I know. They upset the baboons. And then there was that unfortunate misunderstanding between a buffalo and my wife's fur coat. There were a few discouraging words heard that day, I can tell you. Still, I won't dwell on it. I expect you've got troubles of your own. Now, the joys of home ownership aren't all they're cracked up to be, particularly if you've got noisy neighbours.
4: Jim?
5: Hello!
4: Oh, they're at it again next door, Jim. Well, I can't stand living here next to them. Well, I mean foreigners coming in and out at all times of the day and night. The police outside the door and parties every night of the week. And they never invite us in. I can't stand them people next door, Jim. We've got to move.
5: We can't, dear. Not as long as I'm Chancellor of the Exchequer.
1: Of course, not everybody has a home and not everybody wants one. There have been many songs extolling the virtues of the vagrant life. And who more fitting to sing one than rambling Sid Rump?
6: Thank you very much.
1: Not at all.
6: Thank you.
1: Now, I believe you're going to sing us a song of the open road.
6: I am. It is a song I composed myself.
1: Oh.
6: And is autobiographical in parts. It tells the story of a carefree life led by the hobo, or as he's known in America, the lower spine. There are one or two words I ought to explain before I burst forth with my air. For instance, take wogglers.
1: Well, no, thanks. They don't agree with me.
6: Now, they're Old English for a part of the rabbit and are considered a delicacy by we gentlemen of the road. It's roughly the bit that keeps the pie crust up. And so to my song, which tells of the joys of the free gypsy life. What care I for a goose feather cot? Plumpo, plumpo. What care I for a grunge in the pot? A fine fat grammet all piping hot. I'm content with what I've got, for I am old Sid Rumpo. What do I need with dumplings fine? Dumpo, dumpo. I'm content with a jug of wine, a brace.

I'm content with a jug of wine. A brace of moolies will suit me fine. On rabbits, wogglers will I dine. For I am old, said Rumpo. What need I for a scrumptious wife? Scrumpo, Scrumpo. Oh, I'm content with the gypsy life, my only friend, my traddling knife. 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

0: And thank you, rambling Sid, and may your pot never be grungeless. 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
1: Happy, darling.
2: I'd be happy anywhere with you, Charles.
1: Oh, Fiona, I know it's not what you're used to. It's terribly cramped and pokey, but it's ours.
2: It's home, Charles.
1: And don't spare the horses.
2: Oh, Charles, I love you when you're brittle.
1: No, I'd do anything to make you happy, darling. Oh, I know it may be hell for you living here, but we're very lucky to get this place.
2: Living here, we're never lonely. Always people popping in. I don't mind during the day. It's company for me. But at night, Charles, there are no curtains at the windows, and the light's always on.
1: Yes, it's not easy for us, but what can you do when you're living in a telephone box? Kiss me, Fiona.
2: Oh, Charles.
1: I say, we've hit the jackpot.
0: For a lot of people, home is not just where you live, but a place to entertain your friends. At least that's what I think. And recently, when I celebrated my birthday, I decided to throw a party. Well, I didn't want the trouble of catering myself, so when I saw an advert in one of the glosses, which said, Bona Caterers, we can handle everything, I gave them a ring. And next morning... Good morning. Anybody there?
3: Oh, hello, I'm Julian. This is my friend Sandy.
4: Yes, hello. Nice to see you. Yeah. Yes, we are your Bona Caterers. Yes, that is to say, Julian and me, we can cater for your every function. For your function. You see.
5: Right, from your hunt ball down to your intimate atomy.
4: Yes, intimate atomy. Just give us a free hand and... And we'll give you a do your guests will never forget. Never forget.
5: Never. Now then, what's the occasion?
0: Well, it's my birthday party. I'm 39.
3: Oh, did you hear that, Sand? 39.
4: Yeah, around the neck, he's 39. Yeah, so you'll want a cake.
5: Yes, well, we can do you something pretty bizarre in marzipan.
4: Mm. How about Dundee, Jewel?
5: Yes, I could let myself go in Dundee.
4: Yes, he could let himself go in Dundee, he could.
0: Well, I think that's a simple cake. Now, what about the rest of the food?
5: Well, it depends on what you have in mind, you see. I mean, you can have your standing up running or your sit down knife and fork.
4: Mm. Oh, sure. Your stand up fingers works out cheapest.
5: Oh, yes.
0: Yeah. Well, I think a cold buffet is best.
4: Would you like us to lay on a turkey?
0: Well, I hadn't planned on a cabaret.
4: Oh, he's bold.
5: Goes too far.
4: Mm.
5: Right, now drink it.
4: Oh, drink it. Mm. Yes, drink it.
5: What do you plan there, Trej?
4: Trej. I'll take, well, 2 dozen...

0: bottles of eggnog for a start.
1: Yeah, but I don't know anybody that drinks eggnog.
2: We do, Heartface.
1: Heartface?
0: He likes his eggnog,
1: what?
0: Judah.
1: Yes.
0: Oh, three eggnogs and he lets his rye right down. Say what, don't you, Jules?
2: Oh, what?
1: Yes.
2: What? Gin makes me maudlin.
0: That's true. You don't want him maudlin all over your guests, do you? I mean, he gets quite lachrymose on the gin and he blurts it all out.
2: Yes.
0: Out it comes about Bognor. Yes. He had an experience in Bognor, didn't you, Jules? No.
2: Traitor.
0: Yes.
2: He promised he'd never mention it.
0: Oh, well.
2: When I've been on the gin, it all wells up.
0: Wells up in him, yes. And up comes Bognor.
2: We don't want Bognor coming up.
0: All right, so it's 2,000 bottles of eggnog.
1: Oh, I didn't know you were coming.
2: Of course we're coming. Wouldn't miss a party with that Mick Jagger at it.
0: No.
1: Mick Jagger? I haven't invited him.
2: We have. Mm. And David Frost and Peter Cook and Dudley Moore.
0: You've got to have your actual celebs,
2: oh,
0: or you'll never get reported in the glossies.
2: Glossies? You want to see you eating the glossies,
0: don't you?
1: All right, well, now what about my other guests?
0: Well, let's have a look at your
1: here
0: list.
1: You are.
0: Oh, yeah, we don't want him. We sound dull. Well, she must be 80 if she's a daddy now. Oh, no, they're out. They're all out.
1: That only leaves me.
0: Sorry, Ducky, you're out as well. Yeah, well, the people we've invited, you just wouldn't fit in.
2: Not
1: well, that's the end of our show, except for a police message to all motorists in the...

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3: 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Yes, George Lucas Bank Manager presents Star Wars.
4: Star Wars, the film that over 15 million, billion, trillion Vince Hillion makes you Illion people have acclaimed as a masterpiece, even though none of them have ever seen it, and it hasn't even been made yet, cast, written, or even thought of.
3: Star Wars, the picture that has already made more money than the one the private detective took of the High Court judge, and also outgrossed Liza Minnelli Entertains as the greatest fantasy of the year.
4: See for the thousandth time the clip that's always on television featuring the two lavish robots.
5: If I could walk that way, I wouldn't need the castrol.
3: Star Wars! The film with special effects so lavish it would have been cheaper to build real spacecraft.
4: Queue up for months and months to witness the amazing Sir Alex Stubblybeard pretend he's in a much better film.
6: My child, you will discover that more virulent mysteries flicker within the glowing flame of the human soul than span the entire infinite web that is called the universe. Now then, let's go and carve the aliens up a treat.
7: Ben, are you all right?
6: I am all right. I have a small cut, that is all.
7: How big is it?
6: Oh, it's all right. It's just a small cut.
7: Oh, let me see, Ben. God heavens! 2.25%, you jammy devil!
4: Yes, Star Wars. Starring Mark Knocking on 30 Wheelie as the useful hero, Luke Lively. And with special effects by the man who used to work the strings on Marlon Brando's lips, is coming soon to this intermission.
8: 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Well, we're very sorry that due to industrial action, we are unable to black out the following program. Which is the last in the current 11.5-week series of The Burkist Way.

0: Are you short of breath? Do you feel completely exhausted? Can you hardly stand up straight? Then why not give it a rest and listen to the radio instead? As we present Joe Kendall, Chris Emmett, Nigel Reese, and Fred Harris in a selection of Bruce Forsyth's favorite moments from the past series of The Burkiest Way to Dynamic Living. Yes, if you've got nothing on and fancy a laugh, just stand in front of the mirror. Then stay tuned for Lesson 31 in our amazing series of correspondence courses, Bruce's Choice.
1: Good evening, ladies, gentlemen, and children. Nice to see you. To see you. Well, welcome, ladies, gentlemen, and children, to Bruce's Choice. And tonight, in addition to producing a dirt cheap program by sticking lots of old bits from the other shows together, excuse me while I just sit down by this Christmas tree. I shall be looking back over the past 11 weeks at those moments. I never quite managed to finish my sentences off. And straight away, the first thing I came up with was the following clip, which appeared in Burkiest Way number 2. And this is how it went.
2: Heaven, 1955. And in the world of the hereafter, all is peace and calm. And for heaven's millions of inhabitants, be they devout Christians or Arab businessmen who've made a fortune selling extremely thin camels, life goes about its daily routine.
3: Morning.
4: Ah, good morning. Mr. Dedby, isn't it?
3: That's right.
4: You're late again. You know that, don't you, Mr. Dedby?
3: Yeah, I'm very sorry, St. Kidding.
4: Well, you'd better hurry up and get in there before anyone notices. Here's your harp.
3: Thank you, St. Kidding. Oh, well, back to the grindstone.
5: Oh, what bliss! Oh, it's bliss! Oh, my! Bliss indeed! Crumbs!
3: Yeah, I'm sorry I'm late, everyone. Look,
5: sit,
3: how far have you got, eh?
5: What bliss!
3: All right.
5: What wonderful bliss! Joyous bliss! Bliss
3: is the kid
6: out all right. Heavenly bliss. Oh, bliss.
5: Luck, two, three. Luck, two, three.
6: Luck,
5: two, three.
6: Strong. Oh, that's better. Oh, tea break at last. Oh. I don't think I could have stood much more of that bliss, do you?
3: Yeah, it definitely takes it out of you, that bliss.
7: Yeah. I'm on a celestial rapture shift tomorrow. That's a real backbreaker, that is.
3: Take
7: sugar, lad.
6: Oh, yes, please, Sid.
3: How long are you in for, then, lad?
6: I'm doing an eternity stretch. What about you?
3: Well, same here, you know. But I'm hoping to get time off for bad behaviour.
6: Really?
8: Come on, you horrible lot. Tea breaks over. Get back to your harp. This is heaven, not Butlin's holiday camp. Come on. Right, let's hear the sound of that bliss again. All right, from the top. Come on, come on.
5: Scrumptious bliss.
8: The joy of it.
5: The joy of it. Wowee.
3: Could I see you in your office for a moment, Chief?
8: What, now?
3: Yeah, if I could, sir.
8: Oh, all right, then. Don't you dare start slacking while I'm gone, you lot. All right. Pull up a Nimbus, Dedby. Now then. What do you want?
3: I'll come straight to the point on this one, Commander. I'd like to go home, please, sir.
8: What?
3: Well, I'd like to go home, back to Stepney.
8: What are you talking about? You can't go back to the land of the living now.
3: No, just Stepney, Chief. I mean, well, let's be fair, my time in heaven is up now, isn't
8: it? Time's up? What do you mean, time's up? You're in here for eternity, lad.
9: You'd better go for another checkup at the post-fatal clinic.
3: I don't want to go to the post-fatal clinic.
9: Oh, well, let's see what we can do then. The fact is, as you know, there's really only one other place where dead people can go.
8: Hell?
9: The Radio Times.
3: What's close?
10: Dear sir, I really must complain in the longest possible words. Is nothing sacred. The next thing you know, we'll be having sadomasochism on the radio. Yours faithfully, your most humble and obedient servant. Oh, what a giveaway.
1: All right, well, good game, good game. I hope you're complaining as well at home. At this point, we were going to see a special clip featuring Twiggy and some of the all-time greats, but unfortunately, she went and fell down one of them, so instead... let's watch again this clip from Bukit Way number 5.
9: And a very good evening to you and welcome. This is Don, got the BBC by the short and curlies. Acclaimed recently as the outstanding radio personality of the year by the Royal National Institute for the Dead. Yes, welcome, welcome all to another edition of Beat the Granny. And who's going to win that bumper jackpot, which I'll remind you now stands at 4 slugs adenoids and a toast rack. Well, let's find out now as we hear from our first listener tonight who wants to play Beat the Granny. Hello, who's calling Beat the Granny?
11: Hello, Mr. Got the BBC by the short and curlies. My name is Ada Brain Transplant, and I have an IQ of 8.5 below Queen's Park Rangers.
9: I see, that's really interesting, Ada.
11: No, it's not.
9: No, by heaven, it's not. Have you got any family?
11: Yes, I have a daughter who is training to be a solicitor.
9: Oh, does she get very much for that?
11: About 3 months, usually.
9: And where do you live, Ada?
11: At Nuneaton.
9: Really? Sounds just like my wife's cooking. That was just a piece of my amazing wit there, Ada. Excerpts of which can be heard on Remembrance Day during the 2-minute silence. Well, Ada, let's get straight on now to this week's Beat the Granny, and can you tell me whose granny this is being beaten? Here it comes. Well, Ada? It's a tricky one, isn't it? Oh, Struth. Any thoughts at all, Ada?
11: Well.
9: Yes? Have a guess.
11: Is it Mrs. Ethel Quint of Grave 9, the Opportunity Knox and District General Cemetery?
9: What? No, I'm afraid it wasn't Mrs. Ethel Quint, Ada. No, so bad luck there and a very good night to you. So the jackpot now stands at 4 slugs adenoids, a toast rack and a tin of camel remover. Can we have the next caller, please?
12: Good day. I wonder, could I hear a bit more, please?
9: Certainly, sir.
12: Yes. I am thinking, perhaps, is it Mrs. Gladys Clackett of Gasworks Terrace, Grimsby, being bludgeoned about the head with a young conservative's ear trumpet?
9: You've played this before, haven't you?
12: Does that mean that I have won?
9: Yes, congratulations, Mr. Racial Problem. That means this week's bumper jackpot is yours. So now I'll just wish you all a very good riddance.
1: All right, my lads, all right. Brucey's back again. Well, I know that all of you enjoy a family show, and let's face it, nobody keeps showing his family quite as much as I do. So, now let's greet her, the hostess who is now a star in her own right, the gorgeous, the ever-lovely Bruce Forsyth's wife. Oh, well. And hello, Bruce Forsyth's wife, my love.
13: Hello, Bruce. Can I say something?
1: Well, so long as you don't strain yourself, dear. What is it?
13: Well, it says in my script that I've had a terrible time feeding the baby today.
1: Oh, look, for goodness sake, can't you put it to one side for a moment?
13: Not with all these viewers watching, Bruce.
1: I can see it's going to be one of those days, you know. Yeah. Anyway, Bruce Forsyth's wife, my love, which clip have you chosen from the Bukit Way?
13: Well, it's from Bukit 8, and it's this one about the travel agents.
14: handle rattle, click clunkety clink, shop bell tinkle tinkle, slam, clump clump clump, ding.
15: Shop.
14: Ding.
15: Shop.
14: Oh, good morning, sir. Sorry about the lack of sound effects in here. Yeah, it's a little experiment. We're trying to get back to nature.
16: Oh, I see.
14: Well, then, what can I do for you?
16: I'd like to book up for a holiday, please.
14: I see. In that case, would you like to take a chair over there, please?
16: Why?
14: Well, our removal men are on strike.
16: Just arrange my holiday, please, will you? I want to book a round-the-world cruise.
14: Oh, very good, sir. And did you wish to travel by ocean liner or by tomato ketchup?
16: Well, I thought that if I could... Pardon?
14: How do you wish to travel, by ocean liner or tomato ketchup?
16: What's the difference?
14: Well, if you travel by ocean liner, you'll be accommodated in a first-class berth on one of our seagoing ships, sir.
16: Yes.
14: But if you go by tomato ketchup, we stick you round the top of a bottle in a McDimpy bar.
16: I see. That doesn't sound a terribly fast way of travelling.
14: It's not noted for its quickness, sir, no. But on the other hand, you wouldn't suffer from all that nasty sickness in the McDimpy bar.
16: Wouldn't I?
14: Well, yes, you would. Let's see what else we've got. Oh, yes, you could always go by Joan Bakewell, sir.
16: Joan Bakewell? Would she go all the way?
14: Well, I think that's something you'd find out for yourself after a day.
16: No, I think I'll just go by ship.
14: Right, then, that's settled then, sir.
16: Oh, no, hang on. What does that poster mean up there? Look, share a cabin with one puff.
14: No, sir, that's share a cabin with one pee off.
16: Oh, I see. My mistake.
14: Although, of course, if you wanted...
16: Oh, no. Fine. Good. Oh, yes, there was just one other thing. What are your credit facilities like here?
14: Credit facilities? Well, more or less like this, sir.

With these credits, it's time to wind up another series of The Perkiest Way to Dynamic Living. If you've enjoyed listening to these shows half as much as Joe Kendall, Chris Emmett, Nigel Reese, and Fred Harris have enjoyed doing them, then you must be in a bad way. In fact, if you're generally unhealthy and overweight, send off now to writers Andrew Marshall and David Wenwick for your 60-foot jib crane, care of Cyril Smith Pick-Me-Ups Limited. Bruce's Choice was produced by John Lloyd of Europe. See you again soon, folks, and happy dynamic living!

And that was the last in the present 11.5-week series of The Berkey's Way. Well, the time here on Radio 4 is just coming up to the 20th century. Which means we're running a little ahead of schedule. So here to fill in time is...

0: Yes, we're back. The comedy program that could one day replace euthanasia. The Becky's Way to Dynamic Living. And this week in our brand new 2.5 week series of correspondence courses, Joe Kendall, Chris Emmett, Nigel Reese, Fred Harris, and our special guest stars, the studio audience, will demonstrate how to succeed in radio comedy without really dying. As we present Lesson 32, start new series, The Becky's Way. Good evening. Well, it's nice to be back on the air again. And in this first half program of the new series, we're very pleased to welcome to the show our special guests, the studio audience.
1: Good evening. It's really wonderful to be here.
0: Now, studio, I hope you don't mind if I call you that.
1: No.
0: Oh, good. Well, now, studio, I'm very sorry we can't actually pay you for this guest appearance in the Berkey's Way, but I'm afraid I haven't got enough polos to go round. Very good, but in future, stick to the script. Well, we're all looking forward to your big moment in the show, so without further ado,

0: Yes, at last, a foolproof way to pull the birds. Simply prance around old-fashioned coffee bars in a silly leather jacket, with enough brew cream on your hair to make Bob Monkhouse look like a hedgehog in a drought. Then simply mince about handing out bottles of fizzy mineral drinks to all the chicks, and you'll knock them dead in minutes.
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2: Stiff.
3: Darling, your breakfast getting cold? I told you to make it put its vest on this morning.
4: Morning, darling.
3: Morning, all right.
4: Not really, darling.
3: What's the matter?
4: I'm feeling a bit plural this morning.
3: Oh, dear. Drink, dear.
4: Tea.
5: Coffee, please, darling. Dear.
3: What was that, darling?
4: Tea.
5: Coffee.
4: Oh, all right, then. Tea. Coffee.
3: Do you think something's disagreed with you, dear?
4: Yes.
6: No. Whoa, whoa, whoa, whoa.
3: Ah, that's the postman.
6: Woof, woof, grr, snarl, grr, grr.
3: He's a do-it-yourself addict, you know.
6: Grr.
3: Here we are, dear.
4: Ah, it's a rates demand.
3: How much?
4: Six carcasses of chickens to gnaw.
3: I beg your pardon?
4: Oh, sorry. I read it wrong. It's a rat's demand. What's yours, dear?
3: Oh, it's just from Ivan the Terrible saying he's coming for a few days.
4: What? That murdering Russian Tsar?
3: Darling, after all, he is my mother.
4: No, he isn't.
3: Oh, no, so he isn't. Oh, that'll be him now.
7: Yes, Ivan the Terrible, the most sadistic, evil, and black-hearted of all the Tsars. With his vicious hand-picked troop of Cossacks, he roamed the countryside, slaughtering the menfolk. Setting fire to the chimney tops. Raping the villagers.
8: What?
7: Pillaging the women.
8: No, no. Hold it, boys, hold it. Look, it's perfectly straightforward. It's slaughtering the menfolk, raping the women, setting fire to the chimney tops, pillaging.